0: ABC News with Mary McDonald. Good morning. Former AFL Players Association President Joel Bowen has slammed the sport's response to a secret waiver signed between a Geelong player and the club, exonerating it from future brain trauma issues. The AFL Players Association says it's in discussions with the league about the secret deal. News Corp papers have this morning reported that the Geelong player's future with the club is now uncertain. Mr Bowen has told 774 ABC Melbourne the issue is being swept under the rug.
1: This is gambling with a young person's health and safety. I can't possibly understand how this is happening in today's AFL professional environment, and it's been able to get away with it.
0: The Geelong Football Club has been contacted for comment. Independent ACT Senator David Pocock has accused the gambling lobby of trying to discredit a former NRL player who alleged a gambling company offered him drugs. Luke Bateman this week told a parliamentary inquiry into the government's gambling advertising reforms that the offer came at the height of his gambling addiction. He's since been criticised by Responsible Wagering Australia for failing to disclose that he worked for a New South Wales betting company for 6 months. Senator Pocock says Mr Bateman's experience makes him more reliable.
2: I think most people would probably hear that and say, well, clearly this guy was, one, an addict, lost everything he'd earned during a professional rugby league career, then worked in the industry for 6 months. He probably knows what he's talking about. And yet we've got the gambling lobby somehow trying to discredit him as someone who doesn't know what they're talking about.
0: The Deputy Prime Minister says it was Home Affairs Minister Tony Burke's decision to postpone a speech outlining the government's new migration policy. Mr Burke was set to unveil far-reaching changes at the National Press Club yesterday as the government tries to reduce net overseas migration, but the speech has now been delayed indefinitely. Richard Marles has downplayed reports that the delay was due to internal disagreements about the policy.
3: Moving around dates in a diary for senior members of government is very routine. It happens literally all the time. The speech hasn't been called off. A date has been changed. That literally happens every week. And there's nothing more to it than that.
0: Police have laid an extra 9 charges after a man is alleged to have been involved in 2 more assault incidents after an initial alleged rape at knife point in Melbourne's West. Natasha McFarlane reports.
4: 39-year-old Timothy Richards faces additional charges, which include rape, false imprisonment and stalking. It's alleged he approached a woman near a Hoppers Crossing secondary school on July 23rd and tried to assault her, but she managed to get away. In the second attack the next day, it's alleged he sexually assaulted a woman after following her into a primary school. Those charges follow another alleged rape where Mr. Richards forced his way into a home and threatened the resident with a knife, then assaulted her. He remains remanded in custody and will face court again in November.
0: The US president has signed 2 executive orders in a new attempt to curtail birthright citizenship. This has been one of the top priorities in Donald Trump's crackdown on immigration, including so-called birth tourism, in which pregnant foreigners travel to the US to give birth. It comes after the Supreme Court rejected his previous effort. White House Deputy Chief of Staff Stephen Miller says the action on birth tourism is historic.
5: The real reason they're here is to have a child, to make that child an automatic citizen, leave our country, and then have a US citizen child. It gives them access under this broken system to welfare benefits, ultimately to the voting booth, and all the other rights and privileges that belong solely to Americans.
0: India's youth-led Cockroach Junta Party has announced a nationwide listening tour to begin in September. South Asia correspondent Rachel Clayton reports.
6: The activist organisation spearheaded protests in New Delhi last month that led to the resignation of India's education minister. It says a nationwide tour later this year aims to engage with young people to develop a citizen-driven youth reform charter focused on education, employment and legal justice. It has also launched an online portal inviting people to formally register as members of the CJP. Despite its growing national profile, the group's leaders insist they have no plans for now to become a formal political party. Rachel Clayton, ABC News, New Delhi.
0: To the weather now for the state. Dry apart from isolated showers about Gippsland during the morning and isolated light showers about the ranges in the afternoon. For Melbourne, partly cloudy. The slight chance of a shower about the Dandenongs becoming less likely in the afternoon with a top today of 16 degrees. Tomorrow a shower or 2, 17. Rain and windy on Sunday, 14. Monday rain, 14 again. It's currently 12 degrees. ABC News.
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9: Five minutes past 10 on Friday, Oz Music Friday. Lovely little message in from Tony Woodside saying, have you had a chance to listen to Tina Arena's new album? It's absolutely great. I've been hearing a lot of raves about it. Haven't had a little chance recently to actually have a listen to it. 1-300-977-222. We're talking a lot about land care this morning. Some incredible work that's being done right around the country. Really exciting stuff. We were talking to Peter Garrett before, of course, is the Landcare Australia chair, talking about the fact it's been Landcare Week, the work he's been doing, getting out and about, chatting to some of those groups, finding out what they need. He said funding's going to be a really big part of it. He knows most of those volunteers, they find themselves really, really enamoured of the work that they do, but also a little frustrated when it comes to some of that funding and, of course, making sure that they can get the next generation of people excited as well. 1-300-977-222. Rob Slay on the line. Rob, good morning to you. Lovely to hear you.
10: Good morning, Nick. Good. It's lovely to hear you talk about Landcare. I've only just picked it up just the end of the conversation, but there's a little group out here north of Shepparton, the Kangupna Teligarutna Landcare Group. Anyhow, just the other day, Sam Birrell came out and presented the Kangupna School with a bee motel. And, motel.
9: Yeah.
10: It's a little accommodation for the native bees. So it's going to be installed in what we call the pony paddock. So the Landcare Group have, over the years, presented this little area next to the Kangupna School as a native park. So we've planted many, many native plants there. We've put on a watering system. We've got bench seats. It's a lovely little area right next. It's actually on education land next to the Kangupna School. So years ago when the children rode their ponies to school, this was the paddock or the little area they left their ponies in. So we've now turned it into the Pony Paddock Park.
9: Rob, that's so exciting and so lovely to hear primary age kids getting really into that work that Landcare does as well.
10: Yes, well, we've actually got a little art competition going on at the Kangupna School and the other couple of schools in our area, Teligarutna and hopefully Xeras. We did it last year. But no, we're a backling group. We'd love some younger members. The other thing that over the years they did the salt wash watch. Margaret Farrell did a complete, very extensive study of the water tables. We've done maintain the common over at Kangupna. And they've done many plantings. I'm only a newbie to it, but David Doyle has been associated with it for a long while. And, so it's a ongoing problem, but trying to find new members.
9: Trying to find new members is exactly what Peter Garrett was saying has been a tough one. Rob, I love the way you are always willing to roll your sleeves up and jump in with the groups that need that help. I think any community is lucky to have you and the people who think like you as well. 1-300-977-222 to give me a call. Landcare stories, anything on your mind, you know how this works. But if you've got some great ones, if you want to just boast about the work that your Landcare group has been doing, it's the end of Landcare Week. Today's the day to do it.
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9: 9 minutes past 10 on this Friday morning. Pausing some of the Landcare chat for a little bit, I want to talk about a book that's crossed my desk recently. Secondhand fashion and second chances are all combining in a book called The Frock Shop. It's the latest from best-selling author Sophie Green, who's actually going to be on tour right around regional Vic very soon, catching up with people and chatting about the book. Sophie, good morning to you.
13: Good morning, Nick. And I'm actually going to encourage you to not pause the Landcare because I'm a bush care volunteer.
9: As well as listening to you.

0: Previous call, I think yes, everyone who is even halfway inclined to get involved in Landcare, do it. It's so great. So I've made friends. I've discovered a love of weeding that I didn't know I had. So it's Landcare, bush care, really worthwhile doing.
1: How did you pick it up? Oh, we will get back to book, I promise you, but how did you pick up this work?
0: Well, it's book related because I had a book out a few years ago called Weekends with the Sunshine Gardening Society, and I'd been thinking about doing bush care in my council area because I'm on Sydney Harbour in Sydney, obviously, and near Taronga Zoo, and we have a lot of bush in this council area. So I'd been thinking about volunteering and just started doing it, and then discovered that the woman who had been looking after this particular lot had been there essentially on her own for 20 years with the supervisor, and we discovered that we had a lot in common. She used to own a bookshop. We both love tennis, and I'm just so dedicated now to this plot of bush that we're on once a month. And there's a little group of us now. We socialise together. We'll talk about, all right, I'm going up there to do this weed. You're going down there to do that thing. And it's really helped me understand the importance of native plants, native weeds, and how it contributes to our overall ecology and the birds as well. We're trying to bring small birds back to that plot through restoring the environment that brings the insects, so then the birds will come. So I understand much better now about bushland and how our Australian soil works with Australian plants. And so even just doing it once a month, it's greatly opened my eyes to all sorts of things about our natural world here.
1: Dr. Green, bless you for doing that work, and particularly around that area where it would be too easy for all of that to just get lost in the mix of development. I love the fact that people are out there and really caring about it. Let's talk about the book though, because you've actually set this in what would I have to describe as my happy place. It's a secondhand clothing shop, and there's a lot to chat about. But tell me about the frock shop. Tell me about Daphne and Adelaide.
0: So the frock shop is indeed set in the suburb I live in. So there you go. I'm continuing the theme there. It's a segue. So the frock shop started life as a boutique many decades before, and Daphne worked there as a young girl. And there was a woman who ran it called Ophelia Pankhurst, may or may not have been a made-up name. And she was quite a character. And Daphne loved working there. Ophelia moved on. Daphne stayed. So she's been working at this place for decades. It then eventually became a charity shop, which is where we find it. And she's been there through her children growing up. Her husband's now got dementia, and her adult daughter's moved home to help her care for him. Daphne's still in the frock shop 3 days a week. And her friend Adelaide has been overseas for decades as a musician and is now retired back to the suburb they both grew up in. And Daphne has been the one who's maintained their friendship through letters. And Adelaide's come back, and she's been away for so long, she doesn't have any other connections apart from her brother. So she starts volunteering as well at the frock shop, but the frock shop is really Daphne's thing.
1: I can tell from the way you write about it and the way you describe it that these places have been a part of your everyday life. You know this area, you know the sort of shop you're talking about intimately.
0: Yeah, and I am also a secondhand shopper. I do a bit of it online now, but the spark of the novel came from this. It's actually a Lifeline shop in the suburb across from where I live, and there was a woman who was working in there, and I'd seen her before. She was probably over 70, she really vibrant, and she was styling people. If they were trying things on, she was giving her opinion about what it looked like and what they could do with it, and how they should do this and do that. And I just thought, what a character. And I walked out of that shop and thought, oh, I wonder if she'd been there for years and what she would have seen. And then really the story went from there.
1: It's incredible to walk into those shops and see the love. I love the fact I'm already getting texts like this one saying, "Hey Nick, don't forget Secondhand Market is on in Bendigo this Sunday. The last one I picked up three blazers for under $60."
0: Bargain.
1: People can get really dedicated to this, Sophie Green.
0: Well, they do, because also part of what I've put throughout the book is what I'm calling frock stories, which are vignettes about the pieces of clothing that are in the shop and how they arrive there. So who owned them first and how did they get passed on? Because if clothes are well made, and we talk a lot about fast fashion, and it is fashion that gets thrown out unnecessarily. When clothes are well made, and yes, you pay a bit more for them, but those are the clothes that are ending up lasting in secondhand shops because they're the ones that the threads are still hanging together and the seams haven't split and all that sort of stuff. So when you're going into a secondhand shop or a charity shop, you may well be finding items of clothing that were very well constructed several decades ago, and it's good quality material, and then it's

0: a really good piece of clothing, and you can do something else with it, and who knows what its story is.
1: I am absolutely dedicated to secondhand clothes shopping. I was just having a little think. I do a little thing that I don't think I've talked to anyone about this yet. I do Frock Up Friday, where every Friday I just got to dress up for work, even though I don't need to because I'm on the radio. No one can see it anyway. And I always take a bit of pride in making sure that there are as many vintage pieces or secondhand pieces as I can actually stitch together. And I was just doing a little count while you were talking, and outside of socks and jocks, obviously, I think people like to buy those new. The only thing new that I'm wearing is my little cowboy bolo tie and my pocket square. Everything else I've got on is secondhand.
0: Well, I love Frock Up Friday, and also we should frock up for ourselves first, right? Because it is a mood lifter. You're saying you're on the radio, no one's seeing it. The people who are in the office with you are seeing it. They're probably in a good mood because you've taken some care with what you're wearing, and it's a form of creative expression. If we treat our bodies as the canvas, then yeah, and we think of it differently that way. It's like, okay, well, what fun can I have here? What pocket square have I got on? You know, what hat have I got on? What, and the socks, you know, what colour are they? So there's a lot of fun to be had. And I really do think at this point in history, fun for adults is underrated.
1: Fun is absolutely underrated. And in, look, particularly with vintage clothing, you get to make a statement that is a bit unique. As you say, some of these pieces, decades old, some of them have been tailored for somebody. They're not straight off a rack. Like, there's some gorgeous stuff to be found that is unique to you.
0: And also a bit of history, because you can go into secondhand shops and see labels on clothes. Like, I will fussy through even the Lifeline shop where I saw this lady working. I'll look at the labels and be like, that's from the 1940s. You know, there's a year on it. Someone's put a year on that it was made, and it could be some tailor in the Strand Arcade in Sydney that's long gone. But here's this jacket that was made by this tailor, and that's a piece of history.
1: One of my pieces that I got in Sydney is a velvet jacket lined in horsehair from 1973 with the tailoring mark still on it, and I think it is absolutely fabulous. Natalie's called in from Rutherglen. Natalie, good morning to you.
2: Hello, how are you going?
1: I'm good. You've been listening to Sophie Green and I just natter along. We should be talking about her book, not clothing, but we'll get back to that at some point. She's got some tour dates as well.
2: Coincidentally, I'm actually on my way to Shepparton via Katandra. So I pulled over to the side of the road because I'm hearing about this outfit with a cowboy tie and pocket square. I know I need to see a photo.
1: I can't do you a photo, but it's a...
2: Why not?
1: Okay, how am I going to send you a photo? Let me see what I can come up with, Natalie.
2: There's an ABC Golden Murray Facebook page, I'm sure.
1: You might have to just come with a visual description. I've got a houndstooth waistcoat and matching blazer over a pair of grey slacks, matching brown belt and shoes, and my pocket square matches my socks. It's a blue houndstooth check.
2: Well, that sounds fabulous, but I think, Nick, if you're going to dress so jauntily, you definitely need to have a photo.
0: Maybe socials can start a new account, Nick.
1: No, don't give people ideas. Sophie Green, I've got so many tour dates here, which I'm going to give in a second, but I'm excited. You're going to be in Bendigo. You're going to be in Ballarat. You're going to be right near me in Maroopna. You've got Ocean Grove and Werribee before that. You're going to meet so many people who are so keen to talk to you about the Frock Shop and so many of your other books. How many are we up to now?
0: This is number 8,
1: yes.
0: And I also realised when I made a video about the Maroopna Library event that I mispronounced the word, so I'm hanging my head in shame there.
1: That's okay. All you can do is learn and move on. It's all you can do. The other reason I was kind of keen to talk to you very quickly is because I know how passionate you are about Australian country music.
0: I am. I have a platform called Sunburnt Country Music that I've been running. It was under a different name originally, but since 2011. And I do, in fact, I've done several interviews this week. I interviewed Wade Forster the other day. Yesterday, I interviewed Chris Cobb, who was on The Voice last year, and he's got an album coming out. So I do a lot of interviewing. I do some reviewing. I used to do more reviews. It's more interviews now because video is the currency of the internet, so I tend to put out videos. But I love our Australian country music artists are so talented, so hardworking, and storytellers.
1: They are, and it's fabulous to see them get that recognition. SunburntCountryMusic.com. Sophie Green, I'm so excited to have you around the town and around the trap soon. Thank you. Her book is called The Frock Shop. She'll be from the 11th of August around our patch. Go to her website. Go and have a little hunt for Sophie Green. You'll find all the details you need. But Ocean Grove Library on the 11th, Werribee Library on the 12th, and then into Ballarat Mechanics Institute on the night of Wednesday the 12th, Bendigo Library on Thursday the 13th, Maroopna Library that afternoon, and then into Yakandanda to round out Friday the 14th of August. 1-300-977-222. Quick bit of Fanny Lumsden, because she's phenomenal and is always around regional areas, and it's so hard not to love her sound. And then we're getting some live music from the wondrous duo that is the Audreys.

0: Fanny Lumsden, an elastic waistband. It's 24 minutes past 10. I'm getting some lovely texts coming in. We're talking Landcare before. We were talking to Peter Garrett, Landcare Australia Chair. It's obviously 40 years since Landcare kicked off, starting in Victoria, moving around the rest of the country. Peter talking about the fact he's been out and about, talking to some of those volunteers. Some of you have been sharing your amazing volunteer stories as well. And Ursula has texted in a photo of her Landcare 1991 calendar that she says is still up on the wall in the spare room. I'm on 1300 977 222. 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
0: It is, of course, Oz Music Friday. Each Friday between 9 and 11, nothing but Australian music. And it's getting better than ever this week because I'm very, very thrilled to have an amazing award-winning duo coming in for a bit of live music. They're only one day in to their regional tour. That's on the back of the 20th anniversary of their ARIA award-winning album Between Last Night and Us. I am, of course, talking about the Audrys, Tashkat, Tom Kneebone. Good morning to both of you.
3: Good morning.
4: Hello.
0: So excited to have you on the road. So excited have you coming in to play. How does it feel looking back on 20 years of Between Last Night and Us?
3: It's a lot. In some ways, it feels like just yesterday that we went into the studio as a bunch of kids not knowing what the hell we were doing. But also, it's been a really amazing 20 years. It's been my whole career, you know, so I've done heaps in that time as well. So there's, it's a bit of both.
0: There's very few bands that can come in with that debut album and see it sweep ARIAs, you know, hit the charts and get the recognition that that album did. Was that tough?
3: It was terrifying.
0: Right.
3: Yeah. Because, of course, then you have to, you know, you have to do it again.
0: Well, that's the expectation, isn't it? So,
3: I know,
0: well, otherwise,
3: right?
0: You've got your sophomore album slump.
3: Yes, difficult second album. Yeah. And we felt every inch of that.
0: Tom, in the studio recording it, was there a sense that this was going to be as big as it was?
3: So Tom wasn't on that record.
0: Oh, Tom, sorry.
3: No, that's okay. Tristan was my guitar player then, and Tristan passed away in 2022.
0: Is that hard? Don't be sorry at all. Is it hard to be thinking of the album and thinking back to that?
3: But it's also, it was 4 years since he has been gone. And so it's, I've got to the point where now I can just think about him and feel really happy. And you know, lots of great memories. At first, it was hell, of course.
0: Yeah, of course.
3: yeah.
0: In many ways, that sort of put such an incredible thought and feeling to this tour, Tasha.
3: Yeah, very much so. Very much so. But Tom had big shoes to fill.
0: Yeah.
3: Literally, too. He did actually have very big feet. Yeah.
0: Well, how have you gone into that, Tom?
4: It's sort of... Tasha and I have been playing together for, what, maybe six years now?
3: Yeah. Mm-hmm.
4: And we did start playing together before Tristan passed away. When Tristan passed, it sort of, felt a bit more weighty, taking on a lot of that.
3: We were actually on tour when we heard the news.
4: But it's been wonderful. Like, all those, you know, it's been different for me coming in later and just being able to come and play all these songs that, have been around for... for a long time now,
3: and means so much to people. That's what what's really lovely. Like we just played in Castlemaine last night, and the whoops for the old songs are so lovely.
4: Yeah, they've been in people's lives for a long time.
3: It's great.
4: And so, for me as a musician, it's fun to...
0: It's an album that meant so much to people. We should stop talking about music and hear some. What do you want to play?
3: So we're going to play a song from that album first. This is You and Steve McQueen.
0: Oh, lovely.

0: Absolutely phenomenal live music from the Audreys, Tasha and Tom, as part of their incredible tour right around regional Victoria, 20th anniversary of Between Last Night and Us. And it's not all just old music as well. You've been working on some incredible new stuff.
1: Yes, well, Tom, well, the record we put out last year, Tom played on, of course. So the next song we're going to play is from that record. So we're sort of like top and tail.
0: Is that an interesting way to take it out and bring it to people?
1: The new record?
0: Yeah, the new one. Yeah, like combining the two together.
1: Oh, no, we toured that record last year as well.
0: But you've
1: we just, that's all we do.
0: It's really all you do is just get out and actually tour.
1: We just travel around, yeah.
0: But
1: yeah.
0: Is it still enjoyable?
1: Oh, I love it. I wouldn't do it if I didn't enjoy it.
0: This is interesting. I love hearing these tales. Ella Hooper saying yesterday that the tours are sometimes exhausting, but she just thoroughly enjoys that experience of getting out to play, particularly new music.
1: Yeah. Oh, I love being on stage. It's just my favourite place to be. I could do without lugging guitars through airports sometimes.
0: I knew there was something coming. I knew there was.
1: But, yeah, I love it. And I'll keep doing it until they, you know, kick me off.
0: Wheel you out until you're not allowed to do
1: it
0: anymore.
1: Tell me, come on, honey, it's time.
0: I don't think that's going to happen. Some of the people I speak to, like if Don Walker is still out on tour and having a good time with it, you've got some time.
1: Well, we'll see. We'll see. It's a bit tougher for female artists, I think.
0: Talk to me about that. Is it still 20 years on? Are we still seeing that in the industry?
1: I think so. Yeah. I mean, it's better than when I started. My favourite women in the music industry story is playing a festival years ago where I was the only woman on stage and backstage. And so when I used the female toilet, like 3 hours after the first time I had, there was still only one piece of paper in the waste bin because it was me the last time I went for a wee.
0: No.
1: That was it. I was it. Yeah.
0: This is the focus of something that a book that's coming out. We'll talk about it next week. Kelly Dawn Helmrich. Do you know Kelly Dawn from Camp Cope?
1: I don't. Oh, yes, yes.
0: Yeah,
1: sorry, yes.
0: She's put a book together of tales of female artists and what
1: incredible.
0: It's been like changing their way through the industry. She's gone out and interviewed quite a few people and, of course, her own experiences there.
1: Yeah, I've read some of her stuff. Yeah, it's great.
0: She's wonderful. The book is phenomenal as well. I'm really excited to get her to come and chat to it. What would you like to play as your second bit of music?
1: So now we're going to play something from our record from last year. The record was called Ruin and Repair, and this song is called Secondhand Boots, and it's kind of about a poopy husband I had. And I don't usually use that polite word.
0: No, you don't have to.
1: It's ABC, right?
0: Have you heard the title of Ella Hooper's new song?
1: What is it?
0: When the Shit Went Down.
1: Oh, brilliant.
0: So there you go. You get one freebie if you need
1: to. Incredible. Thank you so much.

0: Absolutely gorgeous. Tasha and Tom, thank you so much. The reviews coming in on the text line saying absolutely phenomenal. I've got a final question. This is actually coming from Jane in Warrnambool saying, I just love this sound. What's the significance to their name, please? It was my late mum's name.
1: So it's an old-fashioned name, and when we first started, we wore old-fashioned clothes, and our music was kind of old-fashioned. And also, I'm a really big Audrey Hepburn fan.
0: Yes. Who isn't these days?
1: And I used to have, like, short, sort of dark hair. I've been fighting the greys, Nick, so I'm blonde now, but...
0: I've fully embraced it. I'm just like, with the amount of stuff I did to my hair back in my 20s, I'm lucky I have it, like, let alone. I'm just going to roll in with the grey.
1: Yeah.
0: You are in Creswick tonight. You're in Portland on Saturday, Port Ferry on Sunday, and then next Thursday in Stanley. People are going to have an incredible time. They can go to theaudreys.com.au for more details. Thank you both so much.
1: Thank you so much for having us.
2: Yeah, thank you.
0: Phenomenal stuff. That is the Audreys with incredible live music for our Oz Music Friday. There's only 20 minutes until I say goodbye to you. It's the time of the week. End of the show, end of the week. Once again, I've got nothing planned.

0: land until 11 o'clock. So I need you to tell me the news, the good news. 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
0: And I'm loving that we're getting calls already on this. It is Good News Friday. You've got to tell me the best thing that's happened to you this week. Chris on the line, he's with the Rotary Satellite Club out at Corowa. Chris, good morning.
2: Good morning. How are you going?
0: I'm good. What's been happening with you? What's the good news for the week?
2: Well, I want to tell you about public choir that we're running up here in Albury. We're actually in Albury. We look like we're in Corriba. Actually, we're in Albury.
0: Okay.
2: Tiny little startup club. We've been going for about 12 months and we just do stuff. And one of the things we're doing is we're running a public choir at Soden's Hotel once a month, the first Tuesday of the month. And it's just the most beautiful inoculation of happiness. It's just an absolutely gorgeous hour and a bit. Singing.
0: How did it come together? I love the way you described it as inoculation of happiness. We could all use that, Chris, but how did this come together?
2: Absolutely could. Well, it came, a couple of things. I'm kind of a muso and entertainer for a very long time and love singing with choirs, love singing with people, and I've done it from all ages, kindergarten kids all the way through to whatever. And I'm working with this gorgeous man called Stephen O'Connell, who's also a musician. He was leading the con here in town here for a little while. He's a saxophonist. And we were just chatting. We're both members of the club and we're chatting, well, what can we do? How could we raise funds but actually bring a bit of joy to people as well? And that's how it came about. So we raise some funds every night. Every time we do it, we ask people for a couple of dollars to raise funding for things that we love to do as a club. We do a bit of suicide prevention stuff. We do clothing for people in Queensland. We do help out with food share as well. So that's where it kind of came from. But there's just nothing better. And then people don't want to go home, of course. They arrive and have dinner and then they just don't want to go home. So, yeah, it's just really lovely and lots of fun.
0: It is, sounds incredible. And congratulations on that. I know it's not easy to get something like that rolling. I love how successful it's been from the get-go. That's Chris, the pub lick choir. They've had pub singing, inoculation of happiness. Linda on the line from Bansale. Linda, good morning to you.
3: Good morning, Nick.
0: What's your good news of the week?
3: Well, it's also the good news of the day, the good news of the week, and the good news for many years. I've had anaphylaxis since I was 16. I'm 82 now. And this morning I went to the chemist and they've got this new medication out, new spray. You get two lots and it cost me $7 because it's on the medical benefits list. I'm not sure if that's the right expression.
0: Yeah, the PBS, yeah, the pharmaceutical benefits scheme. Yeah.
3: Yeah, the PBS. And it comes with a little blue purse, but that's optional if you want to put your sprays in that. The sprays are already in a packet. They're covered up. And it comes in a bigger packet as well. It's quite small and it'll fit in my handbag a lot better than the EpiPen I've been carrying around for so long. Yeah, so that's really good news.
0: It is really good news and a lot easier for you as well. Linda, good on you. Like I say every time, this doesn't have to be the biggest news of the week. It just has to be the best thing that's happened to you this week. 1-300-977-222. Someone I know who's had some pretty amazing news this week is Fiona Parker, the host of Breakfast on ABC Central Victoria. There's been a lot happening out your way, Fiona.
4: There has, although I don't think I can beat the ease of access to this new anaphylaxis treatment. That sounds awesome for individuals out there who, really need that treatment promptly, and now there's an easier way to administer it. So that's fabulous. But a highlight for me, Nick, I can't help but share. I love a studio guest, as you do too. I especially love a guest that is not a human in the studio.
0: What's happened?
4: And yesterday morning on ABC Central Victoria Breakfast, it was my pleasure to invite a couple of alpacas into the studio because the Australian Alpaca National Show starts in Bendigo today.
0: So did you say a couple?

0: Yes, there were two. There were two. There were two because alpacas are a pack animal, and the lady who brought them in, who's the alpaca breeder, said that she thought two was better than one because they like to hang out together. Let's have a listen to a bit of what happened.
1: I have got the most gorgeous looking creatures who've just walked into the studio, along with Prue Walladuck from Milduck Alpacas. She sat down with the most docile, most gorgeous alpacas. There's one brown, and what a beautiful chocolate brown it is. And we have a cream-coloured alpaca as well. We're looking at Candyman and Cocaine.
2: Cocaine, his mum's called Ecstasy, so I thought I better keep that theme going. But before you ask, he doesn't snort. He's a good boy.
0: Now, yeah. Feel free to say no, but am I allowed to have a little pat?
2: You certainly are.
0: Oh, my gosh, if you stand up and lead them around to this side of the studio... Oh my gosh, they're walking. They're so well behaved. Hello. Hi. Come on, Candy. Oh wow, they're so soft. Look at their little eyelashes. Just some of the radio gold on my program yesterday morning, Nick.
3: Did you get a pat? Did you?
0: Yes, they were amazing, and they were so soft. And the funny thing was, they were both dressed up. They were wearing alpaca wool scarves, so they were basically wearing themselves around their necks. But the scarves were gorgeous too, and I know they're going to be. There's a lot of stall holders at the Australian Alpaca Association's national show in Bendigo that does start today. And so they were just so lovely. They were really fluffy, and they're award-winning alpacas. So up close and personal, they were the sweetest things that are used to crowds, obviously used to being out and about. So they weren't at all like nasty as some people think that alpacas are, and that they spit and all that kind of thing. They were fine. There was one little sneeze from one of them, but otherwise there was no spitting.
3: So they do snort a little bit.
0: Well, that's right. That was... What did you think of the name?
3: I don't think I could repeat them on ABC Radio, can I?
0: No, I had Cocaine in the studio yesterday morning. Oh, dear. It was the name of an alpaca, if you're just tuning in.
3: I'm going to leave that there. Fiona Parker, that was heaps of fun. And that is some of the best news I've heard this week as well. Fiona Parker had two alpacas in the studio with her. She's the host, of course, of Breakfast on ABC Central Victoria. If you're not listening in the area, you absolutely should be. Hannah, patiently on the line. Hannah, what's your good news for the week?
4: Oh, hello. Thank you. I've just sold my house, and I'm also building a little small cabin. So in the meantime, I'm living in... sort of a cabin house next to the stables. Anyway, it's primitive, but I can keep myself warm with the fire, and I've got some hot water. But the other night, after washing up, I put the breadboard on top of the fireplace and went to bed, started reading, and then I thought, I can smell this funny smell. It wasn't...
3: Oh.
4: It was just a warm smell. So I didn't dash downstairs because I'm 82. So I walked down the stairs, and yes, the breadboard was about an eighth burnt. And so, yes, I nearly burnt the barn down.
3: Oh, I'm guessing the good news is that you didn't?
4: That's right. That's the good news. Well, I mean, things haven't been going marvellously lately, but I thought, okay, when you're down, Hannah, just think about how lucky you were.
3: No, Anna, that's a really good attitude, because I think sometimes it's nice to step back from things that aren't so great and just have a bit of a moment and saying, well, hang on.
4: Yeah.
3: I'm not suggesting you have to put the Pollyanna on all the time. That doesn't work for everybody. But I think it is a lovely thing to be able to just go, well, that was good, and I will take that and I will run with that.
4: That's a must very often, to be grateful, yeah.
3: Hannah, bless you, and thank you, and I'm really glad you're okay. Hannah, with a near miss, but that is the good news, is that it was, at the absolute end of it, a miss. You can give me a call. I'm really keen to know what your good news is for this week. And big or small, as I keep saying, it can be tiny, but I really want to hear about it. 1-300-977-222. Mal on line from Albury. Mal, good morning.
5: Hi, Nick. How are you going?
3: What's the good news for the week, mate?
5: Well, it's good for me, and I think it's good for everybody and the environment. And I just wanted to carry on with that Landcare thing.
3: Ah, fantastic. I was hoping we'd get some more stories for good news. What have you been doing?
5: Well, I missed the Peter Garrett interview, which was a bit cheesed off with that.
3: Well, you can go back on the website and have a listen to it. I'll stay on the line afterwards, and Beck or Mary will give you some details on how to do it.
5: Thanks, Nick.
3: I just wanted to say
5: last week and the week before, me and three other colleagues and my partner, we worked out at Geraldton on a nice flat country farm out there, flat as a bone, built the billiard table. And we planted, well, we watered in 20,000 trees and shrubs.
3: Wow. That had been
5: 20,000. When you think about that. So they'd been planted on a farmer's property. Very switched on farmer, was prepared to give up part of his farm for conservation through a group called the Biodiversity Conservation Trust. So he's taken that land out of production, and he organised to have it planted with all these trees, shrubs, and quite a bit of sort of local saltbushy type of things. Just a magic place, and I can't wait to go back there in 10 years' time if I'm still around and see what it looks like.
3: I'm sure you will be. I hope you get back there. But, Mal, love hearing that story, because that is a huge amount of work from you and the volunteers. But it's going to what Peter Garrett was saying before, is that the people he's been out speaking to during Landcare Week, they're so passionate and they really feel like the work they're doing is making a difference. And it sounds like you feel very much the same way.
5: I'll just throw one in there. I'm getting on a bit. But I took part in that, came up before. The Angry Anderson 1 million trees challenge. I planted trees out of Wodonga and out of Holbrook, as another lady had mentioned. And I'll tell you what, Nick, there's nothing nicer than going to a place that you've done that 30 years later or more and just see the difference. With, an ugly, washed out, dry gully has just revegetated and it's wildlife habitat and it's just magic. And then you can say to your grandkids, I planted them and they, quite a few of them followed in my footsteps. So it's a feel-good thing for me and hopefully improvement on the environment. Oh. So that's the Biodiversity Conservation Trust. Any of you farmers out there that want to set aside a little bit? And it's on a covenant, so it's reserved forever in perpetuity. So it'll be there forever reserved. Even if the property changes hands, that conservation area does not. That's my little spiel.
3: No, it's going to be hard to top that, mate. I really appreciate you and the work you're doing, and thank you. I think that's got me a little misty-eyed, to be honest. What's the phrase? The world changes when wise people plant the trees they'll never sit in the shade of. 1-300-977-222. I'm going to play a little bit of Amy Shark. I'll catch up with what Warwick Long's doing because he's out and about on the road, but I reckon he's got some good news to share as well.

0: Tame Shark, everybody rise. Matt from Dibula texting in to say the best bit of news that's happened to me this week is when Linda called before and I learned about the new anaphylactic medication. Blowing my mind. I'm going to go and look into it for myself. Thanks for the segment. Goodness knows when I would have found out about it otherwise. I told you, big or small, it's all about the good news this time of the week. Warwick Long, out on the road again, mate. Where are you?
1: Oh, about a whole 2 kilometres from you.
0: Yeah. What's happening?
1: I'm actually at the Shepparton Showgrounds today. We're looking at new technology. At the moment, there's a talk going on just over my shoulder about AI and how it can be used and how it is being used more in the dairy industry. And this is part of the Gardner Foundation. They started this thing called Elevate Dairy, which basically said, technology is changing really quick. We're a not-for-profit. We are a big pot of money for the dairy industry to try and make things better. We're going to go look around the world at some really cool stuff that could change how dairy farmers farm, and we're going to try and bring it to Australia and show it. And so the road show's here today. There are 7 different technologies. You'll meet them all on the show today, and including an exoskeleton suit thing, Nick, which I might try on. It looks so cool. So we're gonna go through that today and have a bit of fun. And I'm really looking forward to it. I think I'm interrupting a talk right now, so I'm trying to speak softly. I apologise for that because I'm not very good at it.
0: You're doing really well. I want to see you dressed up as Farmer Iron Man in this exoskeleton, though.
1: I'm a bit worried because I think if my dad sees this, he's going to see himself as a farmer for the next 30 years because it does look cool. It's like this Iron Man suit. That means you can just, lift up and look over things. And, anyway, the guy behind it says he's going to bring it over when we're on air. I'm scared, I'm excited, and I just may turn into your next superhero. So I'm looking forward to that. But, Nick, did want to tell you my good news for the week.
0: Yeah. What is it?
1: This time last week, we were broadcasting from Sharing for Kids with Cancer. They told us they raised their biggest amount of money ever on the program earlier this week, $103,000, nearly $104,000 raised from a little farm event at Winalta, and that just warms my heart.
0: It warms my heart too. Warwick Long, get into the suit, and thank you for sharing that. He's back on your airwaves after midday today. Have a really safe weekend. Thank you, as always, for sharing everything you do. And, of course, on Monday, I'll be back at the usual time. News now.
2: ABC News with Mary McDonald. Good morning. A man has been arrested after allegedly hitting 2 young boys who were riding motorised bikes in Mildura in Victoria's northwest. Natasha McFarlane reports.
3: Police allege the 57-year-old driver of a large ute followed 2 boys who were both riding motorised push bikes through Langtree Mall in Mildura after 11 o'clock last night. The 2 12-year-olds were both hit by the vehicle and taken to hospital. One was so seriously injured he had to be flown to Melbourne for treatment. Police also say the crash damaged a light tower at the mall. The ute driver has been arrested and will be interviewed over the incident. Detectives are also trying to work out if the crash is linked to damage at a nearby shop front earlier.
2: The Nationals deputy leader says the coalition is in talks with the government about strengthening its proposed gambling reforms. The government is facing an uphill battle to get the changes through the Senate, with both the Greens and the coalition declaring their opposition to the bill in its current form. Darren Chester says the legislation falls short of community expectations.
4: There are still concerns being expressed by the coalition about some of the deficiencies with the legislation before the chamber and testing whether the government is willing to look at some proposed amendments from the coalition. So it's an ongoing conversation.
2: A former AFL Players Association president has called for an independent inquiry after a Geelong player signed a secret waiver to remove the club's legal risk over any potential future brain injuries. The Geelong Football Club says it will remove the signed waiver, noting that the player continues to acknowledge potential risks. News Corp papers have this morning reported that the player may not have had his contract renewed. Joel Bowen says the club should be held to account.
5: Let's put it to an independent tribunal to work through this, because concussion is the number one issue in the AFL at this point in time. It's going to be huge in the years to come.
2: The Geelong Football Club has been contacted for comment. Experts are examining whether vaccinating at-risk animals could help slow the impacts of Australia's bird flu outbreak. More than 100 wild seabirds have died with the H5N1 strain of bird flu in the past 3 weeks. Vaccination programs targeting at-risk species are already underway in other countries, but Australia is still running pilot programs. Dr. Leslie Sims is an avian influenza control and prevention expert and says vaccines have been used in Hong Kong and South Africa.
6: I think there's an opportunity here to use vaccination in more populations of birds, particularly captive birds, which are easy to vaccinate. But there are still some conditions that have to be met with these permits, that you have to make sure that the vaccine is not going to cause damage to these birds.
2: US researchers say they have used artificial intelligence to design completely new viruses. The first time whole genomes have been successfully designed by AI. The BBC's James Gallagher reports.
7: This is a significant leap in the power of AI. It's already been used to invent new antibiotics and vaccines, but this is now a whole genome, the entire genetic code of a virus, being designed by AI. The work was performed at Stanford University. The AI was trained using DNA from a range of organisms. It was then tasked with designing new viruses known as phage that infect bacteria rather than people. Out of 300 AI designs tested in the lab, 16 were able to infect and replicate inside E. coli bacteria.
2: A former Middle East negotiator for the US says he's remaining cautious about the potential for a deal to be reached over the Strait of Hormuz. US President Donald Trump cancelled strikes on the weekend, saying a deal to reopen the strait was imminent. Iran has said an understanding with Oman over a shipping route through the vital waterway is on the verge of being finalised, though a deal is still yet to appear. Former negotiator Aaron David Miller says there are three parts to reaching a final agreement.
8: Iran and the Omanis need to come to some sort of agreement. The Gulf states need to decide whether or not they can acquiesce or even support such an accord. And then once the text is made public, the administration is going to have to weigh in to see whether or not they're able to accept it.
2: To the weather now. There's a strong wind warning for Port Phillip, the West Coast and Central Coast. For the state, dry apart from isolated showers about Gippsland during the morning and isolated light showers about the ranges in the afternoon. A cool day but mild in the northwest. For Melbourne, partly cloudy. The slight chance of a shower about the Dandenongs becoming less likely in the afternoon with a top today of 16 degrees. Tomorrow a shower or two, 17. Sunday rain and windy, 14. Monday more rain about, 14 degrees. Tuesday showers and 15. It's currently 12 degrees. ABC News.
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15: Does the AFL and AFL Players Association reaction to the secret concussion contract deal pass your pub test? Pass any pub test. 1300 222 774. I'd love for you to hop on and tell me what you think, because the fallout from this case is continuing to hit the Geelong Footy Club, the AFL, and the AFL Players Association. If you haven't caught up with it, 24 hours ago, we found out through some Herald Sun reporting that a secret deal was cut between Geelong Footy Club and a player that had him agree to bear all legal responsibility for his own future concussions. He was someone who was said to be at risk. His name is not public. Now, none of the people I've talked about from Geelong, the AFL, the AFLPA, have agreed to front the media. Interestingly, the AFL and AFL Players Association issued a joint statement yesterday. What do you think of that? They are in lockstep. And they are saying that the AFL became aware, weren't involved, but they became aware of what they're calling a complex and unique case. And that the Geelong Football Club has said that the waiver will be removed, but nothing else. No consequences for the club or from the AFL or for the AFL no further investigation. What do you think? Does that pass your pub test? Is that good enough? No one's fronting the media. There is one person who would be particularly valuable to hear from. We don't know how much he knows. That's Craig Drummond. Now, there's no proof he can shed light on anything that happened. He's now, though, the AFL Commission chairman, so he can answer in that role. He was president of the Geelong board when the deal was done. He also was a director of the Florey Institute of Neuroscience and Mental Health. As I say, there's nothing to say he has done anything wrong, but is this period where no one is saying anything to the media enough? Is a joint statement enough? Someone with very strong views on whether or not the AFL and AFLPA should have been issuing a joint statement or on their response, their lockstep response altogether, is former Players Association President Joel Bowden. He was on with RAF in the mornings, and this is what he had to say.
13: That the Players Association have put out a joint statement with the AFL. It is, they are too close, and that this example says to me that the industry has got control of the Players Association and they're funding them. That's the other part that I understand intimately because I was there for a long time. The AFL funds the Players Association to the tune of millions every year.
15: Do you agree with Joel Bowden's sentiments there? 1300 222 774 is the number to call. The fallout is only going to get louder for the AFL and Geelong and the Players Association. So we'll be continuing that conversation this morning. Join me. We'll hear from a neuroscience point of view and also a legal point of view. These AFL players do not get compensation in the sense of everybody else. They're not part of workers' comp. Should that change? We'll talk about that as well. Also today on the Conversation Hour, do we have enough support for young parents? In particular, they're pretty tired, right? If you're listening right now and you're a young parent, you'll be saying, uh-huh. No kidding, Mary. Yep, we're tired. The Monash University Accident Research Centre has found that 9 in 10 young parents have driven while fatigued in the past month. Now, that might not surprise people who've been through it or know people who've been through it, but it's pretty shocking when you hear it like that, isn't it? So that's a new study. They surveyed more than 1,000 parents with at least one child under 12 months to see how the disrupted sleep affects their driving behaviour. And they're saying it comes down to a lack of support for young parents. Tell me what you would say to a young parent, what your tips are. You've been through it. How do you get through this period? How do you cope with this lack of sleep, potentially, especially when it comes to driving? Let me know. 1300 222 774. Maybe you're going through it right now. You'd like to give a little bit of an insight, a little bit of a story to accompany those stats. I'd love to hear from you. 1300 222 774 is the number to call. Bob, you're in Mount Albert North. What did you want to say about the AFL?
16: Well, apart from having to agree with the Richmond ex-player Joel Bowden being a Hawthorn supporter, it's just the nepotism. It's this ability to think that you can do anything wrong and then be able to cover it up and get away with it. It's the governance structures of the AFL and the. I agree with Joel. Just get the Players Association to be a more powerful union, and maybe then we'll actually start looking after the players.
15: Bob, thank you so much. Do you agree with Bob? Thanks for calling in. 1300 222 774 if you'd like to join this conversation. Coming up next, let's get the reaction from a neurophysiologist. They look at this on the front lines all the time. What would this sort of waiver have meant for this player?
17: This is the Conversation Hour with Mary Guerin.
15: Professor Alan Pearce is neurophysiologist at Swinburne University and has been looking at this since before it actually came to light, commenting for the Herald Sun in its report. Professor Alan Pearce, thank you so much for joining us this morning.
18: Good morning, Mary.
15: You gave your opinion about this deal when we didn't know about the club. Now it's been revealed that it was a current player for Geelong. What's your reaction to learning that?
18: Yeah, look, I think my initial reaction still stays. It For me, it doesn't matter which club is involved. It's the fact that they were trying to, I guess, put their own health as a club above the players' health, particularly their brain health, and allowing them to have the choice to continue playing and putting their brain at further risk of damage and also risk of brain disease for CTE.
15: What do you think that it says about the AFL to hear that response that basically it's saying, look, it's gone and let's move on?
18: Yeah, unfortunately, that's what we hear a lot. We hear nothing to see here. It's all passed. Everything's fine. Let's concentrate on the next round. And it just doesn't seem to actually get resolved. And as I learnt things through the day yesterday, what I found, heard was that, the player, after initially being told that, they were unaware, the statement that came out last evening, which you alluded to with a joint statement, that the player had been cleared by the AFL medical panel. But then the club had decided to go a waiver, and I know you'd be talking to a legal expert, so I won't go down that path. But for me, the concern is that if the club is not confident in the AFL medical panel, then surely there's something that can be done to tighten the clinical decision making around players if they need to continue or be medically retired. And at the moment, for me, it still seems too subjective and inconsistent.
15: So you, just to make that clear what you're saying, you suspect that on the face of it, by having this waiver, that the club, and again, we're saying this because we don't know, the club hasn't actually come out to say anything, but you suspect that the clubs did not trust what the AFL medical panel had said.
18: That's right, exactly. I think you've summarised it much better than I have.
15: No, absolutely not. Alan Pearce is the expert of neurophysiology from Swinburne University, and we're talking about whether or not this whole case is passing your pub test. John from Merbu North, what do you think?
19: Yeah, I guess my thought is a little bit if you swing it around the other way and the player's got a contract to play football, the club's potentially turned around and said, oh, but hang on, you've had too many concussions. He said, well, hang on, I've got a contract to play. If that's your excuse, he's then potentially gone to his solicitor and said, well, hang on, I want to play footy. What do I need to do? And potentially said,
15: that he has that agency. John, what would you say to critics of this who say, well, look, was he in any position to make that decision, whether or not he had the faculties to do so, and should it be taken out of players' hands?
19: Yeah, I don't know. I just, I guess that my thought or concern is it's easy to sort of blame the clubs, but if they're sort of put in a position, potentially, and I know nothing about it really. It'd be interesting to see what your legal expert has to say
15: about it.
19: If he turns around and says, well, hang on, I've got a contract to play football, and you're saying it's a concussion, here's a waiver, so now I can play football, I want to enforce my contract, and potentially the club's put in a position where they might not have a choice.
15: John, thank you. Interesting perspective to bring in as well. Before we go back to Professor Pearce, I just want to get to Ian in North Fitzroy. You're a lawyer.

0: Yeah, what do you think of this situation?
1: Well, I'm a bit inclined to agree with the last caller, and incidentally, I certainly have no allegiance to Geelong. Let's assume, and this may not have been the case, but if it were the case, that he had both expert medical and legal advice, and he weighed up the advice from the medicos and the lawyers, this young man was looking at perhaps another 3 or 4 years of football, earning a very large sum of money. Mm. Now, if that's the situation and he decides that he wants to run the risk, because knowing that if he doesn't run the risk, he will forego an awful lot of money, I don't see that there's anything wrong with this.
0: Ian, that's really interesting as well. Ian and John have brought a sort of a legalistic lens to this, Professor Pierce, and also medical as well, as Ian says, if he were cleared by the medicos. What do you have to say to that perspective?
2: Oh, look, they're both very valid points, and I guess this is why it would be great to have your legal person, you know, sort of go through this in a little bit more nuance, because from a scientific perspective, you know, as I said, the medical panel is really about, you know, a decision made on a subjective basis on expert reports. And, you know, we it's always a juggle when a player should retire or not. And this is where some of the scientific research needs to be focused on, rather than just the diagnosis of concussion that you see all the time in the news about some new device that can detect concussion or something like that. And, you know, these are the big questions that we really need to address. From my perspective, at least with, you know, studying players who've retired, you know, they have such ongoing concerns, and a lot of them said, you know, we just didn't fully understand the long-term ramifications, and now I'm really struggling. And yes, I have an older head on, you know, than when I was young. But at the same time, I just wish that people had taken this out of my hands, because I just didn't fully appreciate how serious this injury and this disease is.
0: And I guess, Professor Pierce, just before I let you go, it is not just a matter of wisdom coming to pass, as all hopefully happens to all of us, but is how much also is there evidence that someone who has had a history of concussions is even able to, does it impact their cognitive ability at the time of signing such a waiver?
2: Yes, exactly. And that's the, I guess, the question that we sort of don't really know at the point in time, but we certainly know that, you know, anything over 3 concussions does have effects on cognitive impairments, planning, what we call executive functions, so those higher decision-making capacities. And you know, it can be onset earlier in some people, it can be later in others, but it certainly has an effect. And that's the concern I have as a neuroscientist.
0: Thank you so much for giving us your insights today. I really appreciate it.
2: My pleasure. Thanks for having me on.
0: That is Professor Alan Pierce, a neuroscientist with Swinburne University. This is The Conversation Hour. I'd love for you to join the conversation, 1300 222 774. We'll continue it next. 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
0: So let's look at the legal angle here. I'm joined by Eric Windholtz, who's Associate Professor of Faculty of Law at Monash University. Thanks so much for joining me, Eric.
11: It's a pleasure.
0: What did you think when you heard that Geelong had done this secret deal with this player?
11: I must admit, I was surprised. And on the issue of concussion in sport and concussion in the AFL in particular, it takes a lot to surprise me.
0: Right. What do you mean by that?
11: Well, in the sense of that, this is it's kind of now turning into a saga that has lots of twists and turns. And sometimes you think that you've seen all the twists and turns, but a club taking the action to ask a player, and we don't know the player's identity, but I would assume it may have been

0: young player to assume all the responsibility for any future injury that they may sustain as a result of a concussion is something that I just didn't think they would do.
1: Let's tease it out even further. The idea of a club signing a deal between it and a player and not including the AFL, how unusual is that?
0: Look, it is very unusual, and the response from the AFL yesterday in disavowing any knowledge of it and clearly stating, in conjunction with the AFL Players Association, that these type of agreements will not be part of the game going forward, was very clear and very definitive. At the same time, however, the AFL has kind of just said, we're drawing a line under this. There's no more to be seen. We're taking no action against Geelong, or not going to investigate it further, which seems also to be surprising given AFL's predilection to wanting to micromanage everything.
1: What do you think it says that no action is being taken? What do you think it says about the AFL?
0: Well, I think that in one hand, the AFL say that the health and safety and welfare of their players is their paramount concern. And here we have an issue that calls into question the manner in which those issues are being managed, and they're not prepared to investigate it. So I think it raises a lot of questions. It's a very easy for all of us to, I think, leap to the conspiracy answer. It may not be a conspiracy, but I think it just raises a lot of questions.
1: You believe they should come out and talk about it?
0: Well, I think that it warrants a fuller explanation, and from the AFL's point of view, maybe a fuller investigation.
1: And penalty?
0: Well, again, the penalty presumes that there is something wrong, and we don't. I think we need to go through the process before we get to the sanction. But you know, last week
1: on
0: the
1: that
0: AFL
1: point, though,
0: announced,
1: sorry to interrupt you, Eric, but on that point, you say something wrong. Prima facie, asking a player to relinquish any right to future action against the club. Is that prima facie wrong or not?
0: Look, I think we need to put this in its broader context. The AFL, Geelong, a number of clubs and the club doctors are facing a class action lawsuit. The outcome of the lawsuit itself is speculative, but it does raise the potential of multi-million dollar payouts. It is not, in that context, it is not unreasonable for one of the parties to seek to limit their liability in future litigation. So on one hand, it's not unreasonable. But then you've got to ask yourself, who is best placed to bear the risks, the health, safety, financial risks of playing football? And I would argue the player is the person least able to bear the risk, and particularly if it's a vulnerable young player. And we know that, you know, young players will, you know, they'll bet their future to live their dream.
1: You're listening to Eric Windholtz from Monash University. 1300 222 774 is the number to call. Does it pass your pub test, the response of the AFL, or in fact the AFLPA, Eric? The joint statement was from AFL and its Players Association. What do you believe is the responsibility and the duty for the AFLPA in this situation, and is that response enough to be close to the AFL, in fact, in lockstep, it seems, with the AFL, and for nothing to happen from here?
0: What I would say is that I think the AFLPA, and indeed I think everyone needs to take, in a sense, a step back from the minutiae of the detail to see the woods from the trees. And the source of this problem is that players do not have access to adequate insurance and adequate compensation should they suffer a brain injury that is going to adversely impact the rest of their lives. They are the only category of workers in this country that are systematically excluded from workers' compensation. And that exclusion means they look for other sources. We have seen this year that the private insurance market has retreated. The Zurich Insurance no longer provides coverage for concussion and head trauma as part of their total and permanent disability cover. The AFL and the AFLPA have a joint injury

0: hardship fund, which is good, but it's not comprehensive. So I think what I would like to see is the AFLPA take a step back from this and maybe take a step away from the AFL and say, what is the long-term holistic solution to this problem?
1: So they're outside the workers' comp structure. Do you, presumably, because you know there could be millions to be paid out, are they alone, professional sports people, in being exempt from that structure?
0: They're the only category of worker that is systematically excluded. There are some exceptions from that. For example, jockeys are covered, but professional footballers are not covered. This dates back to the 1970s when sport was first being professionalised in this country. Clubs and leagues were still amateur. They thought they may not be able to pay the premiums, and they successfully lobbied for an exemption. We're now 50 years on. If I just use the AFL, for example, it sells its media rights in the billions of dollars. Mm. The world has changed. Workers are now full-time employees. They should be covered, if not directly in the workers' comp scheme, in something similar.
1: Eric, I really appreciate your time this morning. Thank you.
0: That's a pleasure.
1: Eric Windholtz is Associate Professor of the Faculty of Law at Monash University. Lots of texts and calls coming in. Mark from Doncaster, what do you think? Hello, Mark. What do you think? You're a lawyer.
2: Yes, there's a saying in the profession, there are many. One is, ask 10 lawyers, get 10 different opinions. Mine differs from your previous legal caller who was saying informed consent is fine. I have never seen an employee employment contract where the power balance was equal. There was always a massive balance in favour of the employer. Secondly, understanding something is not the same as being informed about something. Example, addiction. Unless you've had it, you might be told about it, informed about it, but until you experience it, you do not really understand it. Likely that the players will hit the problem in the future and say something like, if I had realised this is what that really meant, I would have made a different decision.
1: Yeah, Mark, that's so interesting. Thank you for your insights as a lawyer. Particularly, as you say, the power imbalance. What does it mean in this circumstance? Daniel from Albury-Wodonga, thank you for listening and thanks for calling in. What did you want to say?
3: Good morning. I should clarify, I am not a lawyer, but I would sort of echo the sentiments of the previous caller, Mark, that I don't think the situation matters. You can't sign away your rights. Your employee surely still has some duty of care and responsibility for you. And in this case, surely the AFL and Geelong Football Club are the individual's employee. And no matter the circumstances, any sports person is going to want to play sport. And I guess when I think about this situation, I think, how would it be any different to like a member of the Defence Force? And we've just seen stuff around the Defence Royal Commission into veteran suicide, that people have a responsibility, the government, the Defence Force have a responsibility for the secondary injuries that occur after that person has finished serving, if they are secondary to injuries that occurred while they were during service. We couldn't have a contract with defence that says you waive away your rights for any injuries that might occur after you're finished serving. So I don't think this is any different to that situation in my mind.
1: Daniel, really interesting point. Thank you. And thank you to everyone who has been calling. And keep those calls coming through. I'd like to continue it. It's not going away. Certainly not for the AFL or Geelong or AFLPA. Joe asks, what happens when a coach sends a concussed back on the concussed player, I'm assuming, back on the field knowing there are no consequences? And someone else says, as Sting said, if you love something, set it free. If we really love the game, we should take it out of the hands of the players. That will force change. Keep those calls and texts coming in. 1300 222 774. You're listening to The Conversation Hour. Coming up a little later in the hour, we are going to be exploring a new Melbourne Theatre Company performance that's all about what happens between the hours of midnight and 5 a.m. in our city. A fascinating production with a fascinating production process. But also, I want to hear from you. What are your tips if you are a former new parent? In other words, you've been through those times of extreme fatigue. Tell us what got you through, because

0: kids, because they feel old when those kids are young. Sometimes they feel really tired as well. The Monash University Accident Research Centre has surveyed more than 1,000 Australian parents with at least one child under a year old, and it shows that 9 in 10 have driven while fatigued in the past month. While many of us who've been through that situation think, well, that's not new, it is nonetheless very concerning and really important to consider. Sian Koppel is Associate Director of the Behaviour Science Team at Monash Accident Research Centre and joins me now. Thanks so much for joining me, Sian.
1: Hi, Mary. Thanks for having me.
0: As I said, it's important research, might not come as a surprise to a lot of people. Just how significant is that figure? 9 in 10 have driven while fatigued. How fatigued?
1: Well, so the participants reported that they were averaging about 6 hours of sleep per night, but the sleep was really poor, and almost all of them reported sleep disruption due to parenting responsibilities. And there's been some research that's been done at Monash University from the Turner Institute that's had a look at the relationship between hours of sleep and crash risk. And relative to drivers who've slept, you know, the 8 hours, the perfect amount, people who have slept about 5 hours have about a 5 times higher crash risk than those who've slept the 8 hours. So while the participants in our study were slightly higher than that, getting 6 hours, we do know that they may be impaired while they're driving.
0: It was often said that it equated to a certain amount of alcohol in the system, wasn't it?
1: Yeah, yes, absolutely. That it's sort of the equivalent of being around at least the 0.05 BAC level. So we definitely know that fatigue is related to near crashes or crashes, but certainly impairments in driving performance.
0: 1300 222 774. If you're a parent with young kids, tell me about the stories that lie behind these stats. I want to hear from you just how dangerous that fatigue can be, and also any tips, any tricks that you've got for getting through. If you have come through this period and you've got some tips, 1300 222 774 is the number to call. I'm speaking with Sian Koppel, who is behind this research at the Monash University Accident Research Centre. Sian, you're talking about the influence on the body that fatigue has. You talk about accidents. What else can it lead to?
1: Yeah, so fatigue is related to things like poor concentration, daydreaming or distraction, making errors, but it's also related to microsleeps, which are those sort of brief involuntary sleep episodes that can last a few seconds, which means that if you have a microsleep while you're driving, you're essentially not in control of the vehicle.
0: Mm. And also even staying awake, I guess it has to do with driver behaviour as well.
1: Absolutely. And so our participants, when reporting that they were fatigued while driving, they did sort of talk about some of the things that they were doing in terms of the tricks. So, you know, drinking caffeine, listening to a podcast or the ABC radio, or putting their window down to get some fresh air. But the evidence really shows that those things might be able to stave off fatigue, but there's no replacement for actually having a nap or having a good night's sleep.
0: You're listening to Sian Koppel. We're talking about fatigue for young parents. And Sian, the research is not just about to show, give us a snapshot of what's exactly happening on the roads, apart from anything else. What you're talking about, what should happen from here. What's the perspective from the research centre?
1: Yeah, so what we're trying to do here is not blame parents. Mm. Fatigue is just a normal part of parenting, and we completely understand that. And unlike some of the other risky behaviour that we might study at our centre, whether it be distraction or driving while intoxicated or on drugs, fatigue sometimes is unavoidable. It's not illegal to be fatigued. So really what we're trying to advocate for is that parents understand the risks of fatigue. So whether that being providing that information to parents-to-be or once they've had their baby. So really them understanding the risks of fatigue, and where possible,

0: And I emphasize, I know it's not always possible, but where possible, to delay non-essential trips or to share the driving, or if they have to go back to work, maybe negotiating flexible working arrangements or working from home.
1: You also, as you say, want that support to be wrapped around young parents. How much can employers do as well?
0: Well, I think that they can. Well, we talk about here at the centre in terms of a shared responsibility. So parents should be aware when they're feeling fatigued, but we want workplaces to also share that responsibility in terms of making sure that their employees get to work safely and get home from work safely. So if they can advocate for flexible working arrangements or working from home, we would really encourage that.
1: 1300 222 774 is the number to call. We're talking about fatigue on the roads. Darren, you're an ex-truckie, and I'm tipping you've got some tips. Darren, what did you want to add?
2: Hi, Mary. Yeah, I certainly have.
1: Yeah. What's an appropriate tip for a young parent that a truckie would like to share, Darren?
2: Look, if you're really desperate, you can have no dose and that'll help you. But it's just a big caffeine fix, really.
1: Yeah, that's right. And I might get the medical opinion there potentially behind that. I have a feeling that might be a bit tricky, Darren. Anything else?
2: Yeah, I've got a good one.
1: Yeah.
2: Get out of the car and walk about half a K up the road. You'll be amazed just what the fresh air does for you.
1: Carrying a young kid or two, Darren?
2: Oh, well, yeah, I mean, it's
1: you'll give it a go.
2: Crashing into a tree, isn't it?
1: It's better than crashing into a tree. Darren, thank you. I'm not sure about your medical advice with no dose for sure, but really good to get your tips because truckies, yes, do know about fatigue. Sian Koppel, what would you have to say about the strategies when you are on the road?
0: Well, I think that these are short-term strategies that people are talking about in terms of drinking coffee or taking a walk to stay alert. But, we would be advocating for people to try not to drive fatigued at all, if possible. And the only thing, as I mentioned before, the only thing that can cure fatigue is a nap or a sleep.
1: Sian Koppel is with you. She is Associate Director of the Behaviour Science Team at Monash Accident Research Centre. Just going back to basics, have you got any evidence that this leads directly to accidents? You were talking about all the other things that can happen, and it's obviously hard to draw a direct line between any causal element and the outcome. But what evidence is there?
0: Oh, so Monash University through the Turner Institute has done sleep studies where they've, deprived people of sleep or given them only a certain amount of sleep, and then they've put participants who have agreed to the study on a test track, and they've looked at their driving performance and their crash risk. The evidence is clear. Those who have slept less than 8 hours do have a higher risk of crash involvement. So, the evidence is clear.
1: And one day we must get you back to see fatigue versus mobile phones. Any verdict there before I let you go?
0: No, I think that they're both equally risky, but we do know that sometimes people who are fatigued try to engage with their phone to try to keep themselves awake, and so then they have double the risk.
1: Sian, thank you very much for joining us today. Really appreciate it.
0: My pleasure.
1: Sian Koppel is Associate Director of the Behaviour Science Team at Monash Accident Research Centre. Chris in Pakenham, what do you think?
3: Just on the coffee thing, I used to be a cab driver for about 10 years and do a lot of long distance riding on motorbikes, and thing to avoid with caffeine, like a big charge, but caffeine, is you have to pay for it later on, because the higher that you get swings the other way later on and you get very, very, very fatigued.
1: Oh, Chris, it sounds like you've spoken from experience there. What's the worst consequence that you've had? What's the moment that stands out for you when you're talking about this?
3: Oh, you doing not so much with the cab driver, but with the riding, you get very vague. You don't realise that you're kind of drowsy, and it's identifying that is the hardest thing when you're by yourself on a bike.
1: Mm.
3: And
1: What would you recommend then, Chris, instead of caffeine?
3: Well, you shouldn't be doing it. You should have proper rest. Be prepared to go and do your shift or do the drive by not being. You've got to be in the right state of mind and body to do long distance riding, driving, whatever. Avoid stimulants as much as you can. Inadvertent stimulus like having a stop for a coffee and stuff like that. One coffee over the trip might do you have do much harm, but try to delay it as long as you can in the trip. Don't have it at the beginning because you've got to pay the price at the wrong time.
1: Chris, thank you. Yes, if we're having a segment on fatigue, always ask a cabbie and a truckie. So thank you, Chris, and Darren as well for calling in. Really appreciate it. It is the Conversation Hour on 774 ABC Melbourne and Victoria. We will continue our conversations. What do you think of what's happening with the AFL, AFLPA? I haven't seen anything jumping out to say that they've spoken to the media, but we will continue on that story. But coming up next, I'm going to talk about a Malthouse Theatre production that is really intriguing, not just the subject, but how they went about getting this material, giving an insight into that hushed inner world, as they say, of Melbourne's nocturnal community. If you are a night owl and you stay up between midnight and 5 a.m, let me know the best thing about that as we talk about this production from the Malthouse Theatre.
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1: And it's the Conversation Hour. Talking about being fatigued. Those night owls that stay up between midnight and 5 a.m. I know you're out there. 1300 222 774. Maybe you haven't gone to sleep. Maybe you've gone to sleep and woken up again. Tell me the best thing about being awake at that time of the morning. Because we are going to talk about a wonderful new production from the Malthouse Theatre. It's called Nightline, and Roslyn Odes is the award-winning NAR Melbourne-based theatre maker and dramaturge who is behind this Nightline performance and is here in the studio to explain, because it's really intriguing to me. Thank you so much for joining me.
7: Oh, my pleasure, and good morning to all the night owls who are just waking up.
1: First off, before I go into the production itself, did you come at this because you yourself are a night owl?
7: Correct. Yes, I've had issues with sleep for a long time, and I'm quite intrigued by people who are kind of outliers, I guess. And yeah, so I'm very curious about people of the night, as I call them. Like, there are some people whose night is the equivalent of day and vice versa. And they're also visitors to the night hours.
1: What's the best thing about those hours for you?
7: It's like the city takes a different shape. It's very peaceful. And I particularly like walking late at night and just seeing those few little lights that are still on. And I feel like kindred spiritness to the people that are still up at that time. And I guess the work is trying to dip into the lives of those people who are awake between midnight and 6 a.m., whether they be shift workers or new parents. They're kind of an invisible community that I have great curiosity about. And yeI guess a lot of people say it's that peacefulness of the night, like the gentleman that just called, like, you know, truck drivers and
1: cabbies,
7: even like overnight shift workers often talk about it's just a very quiet time. I mean, the challenge is not falling asleep, I think, because you often have to be awake for 30 minutes that you might be needed in those sort of roles.
1: Yeah.
7: So, yeah, it had such an intriguing last 8 months, specifically collecting anonymous voice messages from the people of the night in Melbourne.
1: Yes, and that is an integral part of your production, which we will get to. But if you are part of this invisible but audible community, join the conversation. 1300 222 774 is the number to call. So this is called The Nightline. Roslyn, you have pioneered headphone verbatim and audio-driven performance projects. Now, that's a mouthful. Explain how this works, how that skill and this production have come to pass?
7: Sure. Well, I guess to simplify it, my background is I'm very interested in documentary and I'm a documentary theatre maker. So I have theatre making skills, but all my works draw on real people's stories. So The Nightline is made up of real life anonymous voice messages, and it's sort of a immersive, crafted theatre experience where an audience member will come, they'll be led through this secret back door into a room full of little tables for one, and on each table is an old rotary dial telephone, a little lamp, and a little switchboard of eight sockets. And your experience is, when you pick up the Nightline, you're listening into real life, a curated collection of real-life anonymous voice messages from the people of the night in Melbourne. And it's quite an embodied experience, which I guess is where the theatre comes in. It feels quite like an alive phone line that you're tapping into, and you can disconnect and reconnect to different sockets and hear different voices. And because we're playing with this obsolete old technology, there's also ghosts in the machine. And, the work sort of roughly maps a journey through a dark night and out the other side. So it's quite shaped, but everything is recomposed from reality, is a term my co-creator and I like to use.
1: That just sounds fascinating. So it's partly being in this isolated zone as an audience member that really draws you into what you're hearing over the phone.
7: Yeah.
1: And or the microphone.
7: And loneliness is a big thing. And those hours can be quite lonely, not always, but yeah, the work, I guess if there was a theme, it's sort of about loneliness and connection. I think those old phones were designed for listening. And just that thing, I think we're listening to each other a little bit less at the moment. I just noticed people don't leave voice messages as much or have live phone calls. They're more likely to text. So the work is sort of like looking, I guess, a bit at, what we may have left behind and what it is to really listen. And I also think you can come away feeling more connected to your city.
1: Yeah, that is really interesting. 1300 222 774. I'm with Roslyn Odes. We're talking about the new production at Malthouse Theatre called The Nightline. And I'm asking you as well, this is about voices of the people who are awake, that community. I know you're out there, the ones who just love being awake and doing something. Tell me what you're doing between midnight and 5 a.m. Tell me the best thing about being awake at that time. Roslyn, you're talking about you can sit down at this vintage telephone and you can hear these voices. Where did you get these voice clips from?
7: Yeah, so the Nightline Melbourne edition was originally programmed for 2021 and was cancelled on opening night due to COVID. So I've been collecting messages from the night community in Melbourne for... 6 years, actually, because I would have started a year before. Mm-hmm. So I have a dedicated Nightline message bank service, with a phone number, which I've spread throughout the night community.
1: How do you spread? Where do you find the night community? Is it with a bat signal?
7: I wish it was that easy. They're a little bit elusive, especially because I, as a documentary maker, I want to get the most diverse cross-section of ages and employment backgrounds, cultural backgrounds, everything. Actually, the best way to connect with that community has been coming on late-night, overnight talkback programs. And the last time I was in this studio was with the lovely Trevor Chappell.
1: Trevor Chappell. I was going to bring up Trevor Chappell, as you know.
7: He's such a community builder. I have so much admiration for those Nightline... overnight radio hosts, because they actually build these communities. And because Trevor and other shows I've been on have such goodwill with their communities, they're great places to tap into the drivers. I mean, I've had 97-year-olds ring up through listening in. So it just, for me, being able to get that perspective, as well as a new parent calling up who's got a baby having a dance party. A pregnant mother with a baby having a dance party in her belly, paramedics, a garbage truck driver from Warrnambool called and talked about his technique for trying to leave the bins exactly as they were when he picked them up, so that the people come out and go, that's a garbo bin or not.
1: Garbo mind tricks.
7: Just getting into all the, dipping into all these little you know, like my description of the lights that are still on, it's just like that you feel like hopefully as an audience maybe get to dip into all these extraordinary different invisible experiences of what's happening in Melbourne and Victoria overnight.
1: Yeah. This has travelled widely,
7: yes,
1: hasn't it? And you do this and you get these voices from each place you go, is that right?
7: Correct. I've got an ongoing collection, but in each city we do the work, I try and engage with that host city in the lead up, so to collect a fresh batch of calls. Because the thing I love about working with documentary is it really speaks to the here and now of what's happening in Australia. And I think it's such a gift to be able to listen to your own city. And just the act of listening and empathy building is something, I guess, community building is something I'm interested in as an artist.
1: And you mentioned isolation before being a bit of a theme. What are the sort of other stories that you get, or what type of things? Do people try to kind of leave amusing or uplifting messages, or, you know, are they personal? Are they always about the inner life, because there's something about being awake at that time that makes you dwell in the inner life?
7: I think that is true. That's a good observation. I've definitely, I feel like it's the soul-searching time of night. If you're a visitor, particularly to the night hours, often you're awake because you're something big's happening in your life, or you're unwell, or you're, you know, dealing with something. And there's something about being anonymous under the cover of dark that seems to bring out this quite raw, intimate quality. So time and again, I've been kind of overwhelmed by the generosity of the callers. Like, we have a few regular callers as well, and one of my favourite Melbourne callers called the night her mother died and left a message thanking the nurses.
1: Oh, wow.
7: I've had a recent call from a someone who is in their 70s who's just been evicted and is worried about, you know, getting a new rental. So there are those kind of, and also someone whose leg was about to be amputated in 48 hours. So there are those really, like, some of them are startlingly in the moment of something big happening. Yeah. Another beautiful one, a new father trying to put his four-day-old baby to bed and reflecting. A young woman who's recorded her dad snoring. So it's a banjo player who's singing by the fire and playing a beautiful song about his dog. So it is personal.
1: Yeah, and intimate.
7: And intimate.
1: Like.
7: And there's also the people who it's just their job to be awake and they're quite bored. So when I'm sculpt, like, good documentary is about what you leave out. So because I've got this rich palette from all these generous anonymous callers, I've got really great selection to choose from.
1: So for anyone who's wanting to see The Night Lion and they sit down in front of this vintage telephone and they're operating a switchboard, essentially, is it random? They're just picking whatever they get? Or as a documentary maker, are you curating that in some way?
7: Yes, it's very curated. But so if you go with a friend, you'll hear different things, though. Mm. So there's sort of like 8 channels of phone lines that you can traverse the city by. So you could just stay on one channel. You could come 8 nights in a row and have 8 different experiences, or you could just, you know, move around and just enjoy that randomness of what it is to walk past a stranger in the night. Like, you know, that feeling of being in a big city. It's like, you don't know who you're walking past. That's the feeling I'm trying to create.
1: Mm, you don't know who you're walking past, but sometimes when you're going past them and you're thinking, what are they thinking?
7: Yeah.
1: This is that step, isn't it?
7: Well, you know, everyone's got a story, and mm-hmm. every voice is as unique as a fingerprint. Like, just the way people talk, it reveals so much about them.
1: I love that thought. I just have to ask you, as I say, you've gone to Sydney, or this production has gone to Sydney and Adelaide, and been in Quebec as well.
7: I know, in French.
1: In French.
7: Who knows what they were saying?
1: Well, I hope someone did. Any particular a Melbourne audience is just the best.
7: Oh, absolutely.
1: Yeah, there we go.
7: Yeah,
1: that's what we were.
7: That's a short answer.
1: Yeah, Brian Nankervis knows a leading question when he hears it as well. Malthouse Theatre, The Night Lion, and this is on from the 13th to the 29th of August.
7: Correct.
1: Thank you so much for joining us, Roslyn.
7: Oh, thank you so much for your support of the arts.
1: Roslyn Odes is behind this. It is at the Melbourne, the Malthouse Theatre, and it is called The Night Lion. This has been not The Night Lion, it's Conversation Hour in the middle of the day. We've been talking about a lot of things, including fatigue. Keith, what did you want to say?
3: Yeah, hi, Mary. I was reading something only the other day that was talking about biphasic sleep,
7: biphasic
3: which was
7: sleep.
2: Yeah, which was a thing pre-industrial revolution where people used to sleep for 4 hours and then they would wake for 2 hours and they would like pray or catch up on chores or whatever, and then they would sleep for another 4 hours. And it was only when the industrial revolution came in that factories needed workers to work 8 hours, and a mattress company put forward the idea of sleeping for 8 hours. But before that, it was 4 hours. And William Shakespeare wrote his best work from 2 to 4 o'clock in the morning.
1: There you go. So Big Mattress wrecked it all for us. Is this why I wake up at 3 o'clock?

0: in the morning, Keith?
1: Possibly. Your body wakes up and says, I need to do those chores that I forgot to do during the day.
0: Do you do that? Do you get up and write some Shakespearean stuff?
1: No, totally not. I got bought in by the marketers and the mattress company. I sleep for 8 hours. But it is an interesting concept that we don't actually need 8 hours.
0: It is, Keith. Thank you. Sleep is a whole other thing, as I say, hard for new parents, but really good if you're a theatre producer like Rosalind Odes is as well, for those sleepless people. Brian Nankervis, how well do you sleep?
2: Reasonably well. Last night I went to bed at 1 o'clock and I got up at 8 o'clock, and I reckon that's the first time I've slept through for about 5 years.
0: Oh, wow. What was the key? Any thoughts?
2: Well, perhaps complete exhaustion and nutting out today's quiz for the Friday review at 12:45 in the morning. But look, very excited, Mary, with my co-host, Georgie Coghlan. We've got a couple of giants of the industry. Firstly, Richard Piper, one of our great actors, is appearing at the Malthouse Theatre. And then Don Walker. Yes, the man that wrote the man that wrote a lot of the Cold Chisel classics. He's releasing a brand new solo album today called Love Songs. So Don will be on the blower from Sydney. And then we go down to the back studio, Barb Waters, a fabulous local musician. He's got a couple of compadres, Craig Pilkington and Van Walker. She'll be playing live. And then Phil Jamieson from Grinspoon on the blower too. So it's music heavy, but really top quality music. And then, of course, the quiz at the end.
0: And the quiz as well. And Don Walker with a new album. Have you heard it?
2: I've been listening. That's the other reason probably I didn't get to the quiz until 1 o'clock, because I was listening. Don is, I mean, he's a remarkable man, a remarkable writer, and I'm really excited. Any chat with Don Walker is, you know, overflowing with pearls of wisdom.
0: I'm so admiring of these artists of songwriting that you know that no matter how late they go in their career, they're just always going to get better and better. Well, I mean, a lot of them.
2: Not all of them. Well, I don't think so. I think a lot of artists have that incredible rush of inspiration as a youngster. Sometimes the first few albums are great. But there are key artists, and, you know, we've got a couple, Paul Kelly and Don Walker, who continue to put out records that are remarkable.
0: And
2: Lucinda Williams, I'd throw her in.
0: Oh, yeah, of course.
2: And the new Stones album is not bad.
0: I've listened to it.
2: It's not bad.
0: Yep, I'm
2: 83 years old.
0: You know, push out a few more.
2: Yeah.
0: Stones. Thank you.
2: Thank you, Mary.
0: Is Brian. He will be on your radio very, very soon. Join me again next week for the Conversation Hour.
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7: Good afternoon, Nicholas Hines with ABC News. A Geelong Football Club player's future is reportedly in doubt after the club entered a secret deal with them to exonerate it from future brain trauma issues. Kira Proust has more.
8: News Corp papers are reporting the AFL player's future with Geelong is now uncertain after he signed a deal with the club to assume all legal responsibility for any future brain injuries. The player has had a history of concussions. Former AFL Players Association President Joel Bowden says the incident needs to be investigated.
9: This player was desperate, we've heard. He's desperate and vulnerable, and they took advantage of him. That's actually not okay.
8: The Geelong Football Club says it will now remove the signed waiver, but it will not be penalised by the AFL. The club has been contacted for comment.
7: A man has been arrested in Victoria's northwest after allegedly mowing down two young boys on motorised pushbikes in his ute. The 57-year-old is alleged to have struck the 12-year-olds after following them through a mall in Mildura after 11 o'clock last night. Both had to be treated in hospital. Detectives are also trying to work out if the crash is linked to damage to a nearby shop front earlier on. The Deputy Federal Opposition Leader says the Coalition will await a Senate inquiry report into Labor's gambling reforms before deciding what amendments it wants to make. The Coalition and the Greens have declared their opposition to

0: the bill in its current form, making it impossible for Labor to get it through the Senate without changes. Jane Hume says she's concerned about inducements offered by gambling companies to entice punters to keep wagering.
1: We'll make sure that that the amendments that the Coalition put forward are done to try and get that balance right. We want to make sure that we get the balance right of supporting sporting codes, but we also want to make sure that we reduce gambling harms.
0: The Victorian Nationals have promised to repeal fines handed to farmers who refuse VicGrid access to their properties for renewable transmission line projects if it forms government in November. Last week, 12 farmers received $814 fines for not allowing workers access to their land to prepare to build the controversial VNI West project. The Nationals have said they will review the VNI West and Western Renewables Link projects if the Coalition wins the state election. Danny O'Brien says the Victorian government should repeal those fines now.
2: We will repeal them. That is absolute guaranteed commitment. It speaks volumes that the first thing that happened under Ben Carroll's watch was farmers being fined for having the temerity to refuse people access to their own land. That's not Australia. That's not a fair go. That's not treating people with respect. And Ben Carroll and Labor need to reverse those fines now.
0: The Victorian government has been contacted for comment. Australia's peak body for data centres says the federal government's proposed rules for new AI centres don't address how to speed up the rollout of renewable energy. The government wants the data centres to invest in renewables to help keep costs down. Both Queensland and the Northern Territory have rejected the proposal. Data Centres Australia CEO Belinda Dennett says many of the sector's questions remain unanswered.
3: One of our concerns is a framework that sets obligations on data centres has to speed up the renewable supply and connections at the same time, and at the moment it seems to be just the obligations on data centres without the levers to speed up renewable supply.
0: The US government is facing mounting questions about the state of its military arsenal as a negotiated agreement with Iran over the Strait of Hormuz remains elusive. Here's Chelsea Hetherington.
4: President Donald Trump has denied US media reports that the US has gone through much of its highly accurate long-range missiles during the war with Iran.
5: We have literally massive amounts of ammunition.
4: However, he's also acknowledged that inventories of others are limited as the US faces demand for its weapons beyond the conflict with Iran. It comes as progressive talks between Tehran and Oman over the Strait of Hormuz remain unclear, with President Trump not wanting to give too much away a day after Iran said a deal is in the final stage of drafting. Iran has insisted the Strait would not operate as it did before the conflict.
0: And to sport, Australian tennis player Alex Diminor has blown a strong chance to defeat Britain's Cameron Norrie in the third round of the Montreal Masters. The world number seven won the first set and then served for the match up 5-2 in the second and held a match point only to lose in three sets. The world number 37 eventually prevailed 5-7, 7-6, 6-1. In the women's draw, fellow Australian Talia Gibson lost to Yekaterina Alexandrova in three sets. And to the weather across Victoria, it's a dry day, apart from some isolated light showers about the ranges this afternoon, and a cool day, but mild in the northwest of the state, with light to moderate north to northeasterly winds. And in Melbourne, partly cloudy with a slight chance of a shower about the Dandenongs, and a shower or two tomorrow as well, with a top of 17. Right now it's 14 degrees. ABC News.
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7: And a very warm welcome to the Victorian Country Hour. Yes, Warwick Long, and not in the studio today. I've travelled the grand total of about 2 kilometres from my usual studio for you to the Shepparton Showgrounds, where a whole bunch of new innovations and ideas and different products for agriculture, specifically dairy, are on show here today. It's actually really interesting. It's exciting to be in the room. You feel like you're on the edge of something, and it's all got to do with a program that we first learnt about when we were all the way back at the start of the year at the Australian Dairy Conference speaking to the Gardner Foundation about Elevate Dairy. This is the rubber hits the road moment for Elevate Dairy, which is looking around the world to try and find innovations that could help people in the industry and put those innovations in front of them. And that's what's happening at the moment. I can tell you over my shoulder, a couple of people are wearing exoskeletons. If you don't know what that is, we're going to discover that together, which could help them physically in and around dairies. There are people huddled around another organisation learning a lot about power infrastructure and how to make the most of their existing infrastructure to keep the lights on in things like the dairy, where we know that is really important. There's fertiliser over my other shoulder, and there are Well, apps as far as the eye can see, well, that's a bit rude because there's not that many. There's seven ideas in the room. They all seem to be good ideas, and let's learn about it together. As always, you can send us a text, 0467 842 722 for the Country Hour. Today at the Elevate Dairy Innovator Roadshow, we're in the Murray one, which is here in Shepparton. There's already been one of these in Gippsland and another to come in Western Victoria. Alan Cameron from the Gardner Foundation can join us. Donna Gibson is here as well, the Program Manager for Research and Innovation. Alan, I might start with you. Welcome to the Country Hour.
8: Thank you very much for having us, Warwick.
7: How do you describe what this is? That was my best effort, right? It's exciting, though, to be in the room today.
8: It is exciting. Well, it's all about trying to land new innovation and new technology into the hands of Victorian dairy farmers and speed up that technology transfer, give farmers enough information to actually make decisions about whether or not they'd like to adopt that innovation. And through doing so, hopefully that just means they're more profitable, more productive, and at the end of the day, just sleep better at night.
7: And there's the interesting thing about this is how the Gardner Foundation's like, we need to get involved here. We need to help farmers find these technologies. Because when you get on the internet or you look at a field day or look around the world, there is so much out there. So is it about trying to distill that down?
8: There is that, but I guess we, the Gardner Board, had been for 25 years, we've invested alongside Dairy Australia, AgVic and other research institutions about developing really good quality science, and we'll continue to do that. And so that's the research piece. But what we looked at was that can take a long time to actually get into the hands of farmers. And so the board has an appetite to actually try and speed that process up and try and land innovation in the hands of farmers sooner than what we might normally do. And so that's the idea behind Elevate Dairy, is can we speed that process up? And so it's exciting. It's been a few years in the making, but that's why we're here today.
7: And Donna, this is where we bring you in. How do you do this? How does it get to this point? What sort of criteria and process have you been through to get to here?
9: Yeah, so we started with the farmers of Victoria, the dairy farmers specifically, and we asked them what are their main challenges on farm. So they gave us all of that information, which we could distill into about five different things. And then from that point, we scouted the globe for innovations to address those specific challenges. We wanted to make sure we were doing this for the farmers, for their businesses. So the scouting happened, and from that scouting, we had a lot of innovators apply. And from those innovators, these are the seven that were selected that we thought had the best chance of landing and supporting those challenges that the farmers had described to us.
7: And it's not seven businesses trying to all do the same thing. You've got a broad range of technologies in the room.
9: Yeah, that's right. So we've got farm management and herd management softwares. We've got the power guys that you spoke about just before, Serge. We've got fertiliser as well. And of course, we've got the exoskeletons that you mentioned, which is really about physically supporting people to be able to milk for longer than they would otherwise.
7: And was that important to try and find a broad range of things to help? Because each dairy farm, I imagine, has a different priority or a different problem they want to fix. And you're not trying to fix one thing for the industry here. You're trying to put some solutions out to in a number of different areas where someone can say, oh, that one thing, that could help me.
9: Yeah, that's right. So we wanted to make sure we were addressing the challenges that the farmers had described, and they were different and they were varied depending on the business. So farmers can come to one of the road shows and have a look at what's on offer and go, well, what does suit me? What are my challenges and which one of these might suit me? Yeah.
7: They're on a bit of speed dating of this technology at the moment. That's why you can hear some chat over the speakers in the background. And we're going to do exactly that with the innovations here on the program. You're listening to the Country Hour at the Elevate Dairy Innovator Roadshow. We're at the Shepparton one, because it's really not that far from where I'm normally bringing the Country Hour for you. A lot of fun here today, and we're learning a lot about how this program works. An industry organisation, the Gardner Foundation, which sort of grew to support dairy after the end of deregulation, now looking at, well, basically what technologies it can bring to make it easier for farmers, which brings us to this. Right, Donna Gibson's with you. Brings us to this, the idea of taking the technology and then just taking it out to farmers so they can meet farmers, but also they've been spending time on farms too.
9: Yeah, they have. So one of the things we wanted to do for these innovators was make sure they understood the Victorian dairy industry and the different systems we have across Victoria really well, so then they could target their products to those systems. So they've done some travelling across Gippsland so far and Shepparton and really met a diverse group of dairy farmers and have asked a lot of questions, which is fantastic.
7: So the innovators innovation goes both ways. So you've got dairy farmers that need solutions, and that's your priority. But the people developing this stuff, they're getting feedback on what they're doing too to try and make better products for dairy farmers.
9: Yeah, that's right. So what they can do now is they can tweak their products to fit systems, because all of these products are in market somewhere else in the world, and we want to make sure they're really applicable to Victorian dairy systems as well.
7: So this is the first run that you've found seven products. They're in the room here today being shown to dairy farmers. Is this something that will continue, or is this a trial? Where's this up to?
9: Yeah. So our board has committed to doing this for 5 years, and then we will see what happens after that, but we're certainly committed to try this more than once.
7: And Alan, I'll just come to you then too. Is there trepidation, I suppose, when you are this not-for-profit dairy organisation, you're supporting dairy farmers, to suddenly decide, let's go find technology that could help dairy farmers, but these are private businesses and you've got to try and pick winners here. Was that a difficult thing to overcome?
8: Trepidation is possibly the right word for a range of reasons. Our understanding is that this is a landing pad of this type for dairy is the first time it's happened around the world of this scale. That's what others have told me. So there's trepidation to do something like this for the first time.
7: Because it's different.
8: It is different. And then our role, I guess we see, and the board sees, that we're in a position that we can take some of that risk on behalf of the industry, on behalf of farmers, to actually support an ecosystem like this in a way that individual farmers can't do that. So we're leaning into that. And that, so whilst, yes, it might be risky to think that we might well be helping commercial players like the innovators, but we do think that there is a need for somebody to actually be able to do that. And that's what we're trying to do, is trying to help the collective mass of the dairy farmers.
7: And in a world where there are fewer and fewer sort of state government and government-run research programs, I suppose at some stage you need to go and find someone who's doing the innovation so you can keep dairy farmers innovating.
8: Yeah, although, Warwick, just be mindful, Agriculture Victoria have got a fantastic research program, be it at Allan Bank and AgriBio at Bundoora, and we continue to invest in there. But I guess this is that gap a little bit further. How can we help those things come into market that are very close to arriving on farm, but for a little bit more information that the farmers need or that the innovators need, can we speed up that information transfer? And so we'll continue to invest in those great programs that AgVic and Dairy Australia put forward, but we're also trying to, I guess, add to what we do by helping speed up innovation landing on farm.
7: And I don't want to offend your other projects, so Alan, so thank you very much for pulling me on there. Alan Cameron, good to talk to you. Thank you very much for joining us. Donna, just before I let you go, dairy farmers listening to this who haven't been involved in any of these programs so far, what's your advice to them? What do you want to tell them?
9: I'd love for them to jump on the website, elevatedairy.com.au, and have a look at the program. Reach out to myself at Gardner or the Beanstalk AgTech that are our delivery partners on this, and have a chat. Yeah, see what we can do for them.
7: Great to talk to you there. Alan Cameron and Donna Gibson, both from Gardner Foundation, speaking to you today. You guys can shuffle out and we'll bring in our dairy farmer now on the Country Hour. It's a 12:15, 0467 842 722 if you want to join us on the program here today. We're out and about. We're at the Shepparton Showgrounds. We're here at the Roadshow. Seven technologies. You're going to learn from things like exoskeletons, apps, fertilizer, power. It's all about to come up to you, but we need to talk about why this is important to the farmers right now. So Monique Bright can join you. You're on the panel sort of helping to guide this, but you're a dairy farmer from Northern Victoria. Welcome back to the Country Hour.
10: Hi, Warren. Nice to be here.
7: How is it exciting? Is it important? Is it vital to try and find new technologies for farming right now?
10: Well, I think it's super exciting and really important to continue to be innovative in the dairy industry. So I really felt quite honoured when Alan asked me to be part of the advisory committee who's helped bring this showcase to Shepparton.
7: So there's a few of you dairy farmers on the advisory committee. What were you guys bringing to the discussion that sometimes people who aren't dairy farmers are missing out on?
10: I guess we were bringing, so there's eight people on the advisory committee, seven of us are dairy farmers, and we were bringing the lens to the Beanstalk team.
7: So you're like, great idea, but it's not going to work on farm.
10: Correct. So our job was to say, is this actually going to work on farm? How applicable, how easy to use is it on farm?
7: And What was that process like? How many sort of hundreds of things were you looking at to get it down to the seven?
10: Oh, the Beanstalk team did a fantastic job. We

0: have
1: so
0: it
1: they stress test it and brought it to you.
0: Correct.
1: Yeah.
0: So we probably interviewed perhaps 20-odd applicants.
1: Wow. So what's that, when you're a dairy farmer, what's that experience like suddenly to running your discerning eye over someone else's business?
0: Well, it's tricky sitting in a room all day, Warwick, yeah, when we're normally out and about. Look, they did fantastic pictures. And really, we just looked with the lens, can we bring this on farm? And we wanted to be able to meet a large range of farmers. So we wanted to bring innovation to applicable for people milking 100 cows, and then also have a technology available to people in a really intensive system.
1: And that's been the interesting thing about hearing there are sessions like this where there's big crowds of people going through, but these innovators have also been taken out onto dairy farms, and they've been taken to a small family farm. They've been taken to massive, big operations as well. How important is that sort of two-way perspective on technology?
0: I think it helps the innovators have a look at their product through a different lens. Like, are they meeting the needs of both types of farmers?
1: Yeah, and when we're talking about technology, this, I'll ask if there's anything in the room that you think is going to work on your farm in a minute. But when we're talking about technology and how quick the pace of change has been, take us to your dairy farm. How much has it changed, and the technology of and the equipment that you've been using, how much has that changed over your time in your career?
0: In my short career?
1: very short.
0: It's like, you know, we run moisture probes. We've got technology on our mixer wagon that our nutritionist plugs into. Our fans and our lights are all controlled based on winds with temperature probes. So we use technology everywhere these days, yeah.
1: And that's so interesting, right? Like, they're all little different things, but every new thing you've added to the farm along the way comes with extra tech, and that's all being either monitored or controlled in a different way rather than what would have been happening on the farm a generation ago.
0: Yeah, correct. And I was just chatting to someone earlier and telling them that, you know, the next generation of farmers that we're looking for are those that are really tech savvy and know how to operate computers but also interpret the data and help make better decisions.
1: Yes, okay. So when you look around the room here, what excites you?
0: I'm really excited about soil health.
1: Yep.
0: And definitely the guys from Search, the power usage. And I also think the herd management and staff management type of platforms, they've all got a role. You've just got to figure out what bit fits into your business first.
1: And that's it, isn't it? There's different priority lists for every dairy farm.
0: Correct.
1: It can be either animal health, it can be what can you grow, it can be what you make out of the feed you're buying in. There are so many different elements to being a dairy farmer. Got a text here, though, from Joe saying, technology's great, but is it going to improve productivity, or will it just put more embedded costs into my business, says Joe. How do you respond to that?
0: So I think that's a really fair point. And I think that's with anything. When you decide to bring something new into your business, unless you're actually going to use that data to make good decisions, it probably is a, you know, you need to consider that.
1: And is that part of the process? And is that part of what your panel was looking at even before you decided to put these things in front of other dairy farmers?
0: Well, we wanted all these innovators, we wanted their products to be fairly user-friendly. Like, can I pick this up, or can I pass that on to Mark and say, here, have a crack at using this? How easy is it going to be to use?
1: The Mark test, if you will. But before I let you go, when you're on a panel looking at something intensely like this that you know is going to then be put in front of other dairy farmers, is there pressure for you? Did it feel like a great responsibility?
0: No, it really didn't. I mean, there was seven of us there. So
1: you can blame the other guys.
0: I can shift the blame down to the southwest or something like that.
1: Oh, I love that. Well, I'll let you go. I'm going to start waving madly at some of these innovators and see if I can get some to come over and have a quick chat to us. I think they're on their final pitch to a bunch of different groups here. So we'll see how closely we can go. But Monique Bryant, it's been good to talk to you. Thanks very much for joining
0: us. Sorry.
1: Dairy farmer, Northern Victoria, part of that panel on the thing. Can I grab Bailey? Yeah. If he's got a second, that'd be great. Oh, we're going

0: get one of the innovators over here. We'll start on a journey of the seven that are showing their things around to the dairy farmers in the room here today. I'd say there's probably about 100 or so people in the room here today on this speed dating at the moment looking at different products. So there's seven different products in the room and a whole bunch of different groups talking about what equipment they have, what technology they have for all the people that could be buying at dairy farmers and so forth. We're at the Elevate Dairy Roadshow. Gippsland had theirs on Wednesday, the 5th of August. Murray, which is the one we're at here in Shepparton, had theirs on Friday, the 7th. And the Western Victorian one is on the 11th of this month too. I think everyone's really busy with people at the moment, so we might go to another story and then come back and talk about more about what's going. Actually, what I might do is go to Rural News early for you on the program here. Then we'll go on our speed dating with the seven different innovators of these programs and learn a little bit more. As I say, seven. We're talking monitors for silos, biodiverse stuff for soils, farm management software tools, exoskeletons. We're going to learn about that together. I might even put one on. All of that is coming up for you shortly. But let's get some rural news for you first on the program here today. Jane McNaughton has rural news for you today. You there, Jane? Hi.
1: Good afternoon, Warwick. Vaccinations could be an option for Australia's commercial egg and chicken producers to combat the deadly H5 bird flu, but not just yet. Ron McMonies is Managing Director of the National Representative Body, Australian Eggs. He says there is still hurdles to overcome before producers can start vaccinating their birds.
2: The current policy doesn't really permit, that's government policy, doesn't really permit HPI vaccination. It is, however, the subject of somewhat of a global movement. It's being explored by a range of other countries, many of which are ahead of us in terms of their HPAI journey. We're now seeing other countries, other jurisdictions explore it in earnest. There's trials going on in the UK, the Netherlands, in Italy, and I guess everyone's interested in better ways to manage the level of the virus, which is what vaccination does. We've been exploring it in Australia, but we're not there yet. We're still stepping through some of the issues and the complexity. We, as Australian Eggs, has tried to fuel that process by drawing on research and expertise from overseas and make it available here. I am aware, being relatively close to it, that there's some complexity and still some work that needs to be done.
1: The CEO of WA Farmers says Australia should be working towards establishing a National Food Integrity and Fraud Investigation Agency. This follows the ABC's Four Corners investigation, Duped Food Exposed, which looked at a range of food from cage-free eggs and Australian seafood to tomato products, spices and alcohol. It uncovered products whose labels did not match independent scientific testing, raising questions about the integrity of Australia's food supply. Trevor Whittington says the laws and powers are there, but no one is enforcing it.
3: You would just make sure these manufacturers and the retailers and anyone who's saying they're organic or that it's made in Australia or that it hasn't been blended with something that's cheap and nasty. Not hard to sit there and see a bulk container of, I don't know, herbs coming in from Sri Lanka and just do a sample test. But that costs money, and I think that would be money well spent. And in fact, I think we're setting ourselves up for a problem if we don't do it.
1: Behind the scenes, livestock agencies are pulling together data to prove that Australian lamb exports aren't harming America's sheep industry. Last month, the US International Trade Commission launched a global safeguard investigation into lamb imports. Larissa Smith reports.
4: Australia sends more than $1 billion worth of lamb to the US every year. It's a high-value market. The American Sheep Industry Association has a beef with this, arguing imports have been undermining domestic production. Red meat analyst Simon Quilty disagrees.
5: Today in America, lamb, domestic lamb, is at record prices, never before seen. It's the equivalent of $19.50 Australian per kilo. And our own lamb is trading at $11.50. So there's a 70% difference in price.
4: Australian lamb exports to the US now attract a 12.5% tariff. There are concerns that figure could jump to 30% as a result of the current safeguard investigation. Michael Crowley is Meat and Livestock Australia's Managing Director.
6: We see it as being really unnecessary. We're collating a lot of information on data and insights to support the industry representatives as well as our government representatives to

0: been a really strong position through this safeguard investigation.
1: And a project to track feral deer movements across the Port Macquarie region using GPS collars has revealed the animals aren't roaming far. The project began in April and is collecting data over 6 months using 14 GPS collars to help inform management strategies across Port Macquarie and in peri-urban spaces across Australia. North Coast Local and Land Services Team Leader of Operational Invasive Pests, Dean Chamberlain, says the collars are providing important data for control efforts.
2: Pretty interesting stuff, some of it. They appear to have relatively small home ranges of about 20 hectares, so they're basically sticking within the vegetation corridors and then, you know, moving out into the urban areas from there. They have a fairly high fidelity, so they're not wandering far out of that home range. Occasionally they have a bit of an excursion and go walkabout, but they tend to move straight back into those areas as well. So that's interesting in itself. And then there's not a lot of interaction between the collared deer themselves. They might cross over into the same sort of areas, but not generally at the same times.
1: And that's today's Rural News Was.
3: Jay McNaughton there with Rural News for you. We are at the Elevate Dairy Innovator Roadshow. Everyone's busy talking to possible clients, and I always feel bad when I drag them away to talk to me on the radio, but I've done that to Scott Townsend, who can join you to talk. He's going to be the first of the seven people we'll talk pitching their wares to farmers right at the moment around this room. It's like speed dating with new technology, and we're going to do a similar thing here on the Country Hour. Scott, I'm going to end up calling you Trev a million times because your product is called Trev. Tell me about Trev. What is it?
4: Yeah, thanks for having me, Woz. So Trev's operational farm management software, and we're a New Zealand-based company. What we're all about is helping farmers make sense of what can often be fragmented data sitting across notebooks, spreadsheets, different platforms. So we're helping them bring that all into one spot, helping them turn that information into insights that lead to better decision making.
3: So there's so much data in agriculture, right? And that's sometimes the overwhelming thing for an individual farmer to work out what's going to make the money, what's worth spending time on. That's where you're coming in.
4: That's right. And so what we offer is the ability to pull anything that matters into one view to give you a view of your farm system in totality. So not getting really deep and rich in any one particular bit of information, but bringing through information at a really pragmatic level to go, hey, this looks a little bit out of whack. Let's focus on this particular area. You know, it's.
3: Can you take me onto a farm and give me an example, sort of how it works on when you've been working with other farmers overseas?
4: Yeah, sure. So how the typical farm interacts with Trev? You might have a farm team, a bunch of people that are on farm out there doing it. We give that team the ability to collect data through the day. Might be snapping photos, might be doing timesheet entries, might be entering livestock movements or feed movements, that sort of thing. From there, what we also put around it is a bit of a weekly process. So somebody on farm's responsible for doing a short little update to go, hey, this is, you know, all of our information's up to date. So what we're doing is we're bringing in all of the information that the farm team entered that week, bringing in information from other platforms that already exist, getting them to sense check it, submitting that, and then from there we help extract value out of it.
3: Have you been in Australia before with Trev?
4: This is our first hit out in Australia.
3: Wow.
4: So we've fielded quite a few inquiries.
3: Pardon the accent, I'm assuming you're New Zealand based.
4: I am, apologies.
3: New
4: Zealand.
3: But that's a big deal, right, to come
4: it
3: to
4: is.
3: Another country with
4: your product. This is a really neat program for us. So a company of our age and stage, it's a really meaningful opportunity about to come here and actually talk with farmers. We've come over here, we're working on a hypothesis that we think we're a really good fit for farmers over here, but we haven't assumed that. We've come here to validate and test it, so having as many chats with farmers as possible is really key for us this week.
3: What was it like to get chosen then for Elevate, to be one of the seven that's going to be here?
4: That was humbling.
3: Yeah.
4: We're grateful for it. Very well put together project. So, I mean, we came in with real clarity around what we needed to do when connecting up with farmers. You know, they've put together a really good program, and I'm sure that they'll grow and learn from it as they go, but it's a pretty good start for cohort one.
3: Yeah, so it's your first time then in a

0: Very not-for-profit is the one that has decided to put all of these new technologies in front of people. Before we get to the weather, let's learn about our next one right now. Paul Ruddenclaw from Resolution can join us now. Did I get that right, Paul?
1: Yeah, fantastic, mate. Well done. Well done.
0: Tell us about Resolution.
1: Well, we're a bunch of farmers from the far south of the South Island that got sick and tired of...
0: So we're two Kiwis back to back here. I've gone to you.
1: 100%. Yeah. They just got sick and tired of having everything all over the place with data. You know, we were using systems that weren't designed for farmers. They were designed by somebody else and created an extremely amount of frustration at times. So we created a system to solve our own problem. And to be brutally honest, we never intended to sell it to anyone else. It was designed...
0: So you made it for yourself?
1: Yeah, I made it for myself 15 years ago. And then... We ran it for a number of years up until 2019, and I got a really good close group of farming friends down the far south, and I gave them a few accounts out, and we got a really good following. And then by the time we got 2019, we formed a group of six of us, two techies and four farmers, and we thought, shit, why don't we try to sell this to somebody else? So we launched it on day one to 100 really good operators through the South Island over dairy, sheep, beef and arable, and deer farming as well. The last 6 or 7 years now, we have a bit over 15,000 daily users, and we're operating in five different countries. So
0: what are the other countries?
1: So Australia, obviously.
0: Yeah. Australia, New Zealand.
1: And then the next biggest market is the UK, Ireland, Scotland, and then Canada and America. We've even got a couple of accounts in Germany just recently. So
0: the competitive space, this kind of... like trying to find things for farmers that can guide them through this using data and making the most of it on farm, but you've been able to expand within it. Like what have you been able to do where others haven't?
1: We've made software for farmers, man. So we've made it intuitive. We've made so there's absolutely no barriers to entry. So if you can't spell or you can't read, you talk to the app and it writes it out for you. A lot of times software has been designed as structured data sets, so you have to fill out drop boxes. Well, we're very open structure, so you take a photo, you put a voice recording in, and the app will do it from there. You customise the account to what you want to record, rather than you having to customise to the system itself. So quite unique. We're very unique.
0: And what's it like being here and as part of this program? Have you been in something like it?
1: No, this is a hell of a great opportunity. Elevate Dairy and the Gardner Foundation, they really do deserve a pat on the back. They are here to help Australian farmers, and it is a real positive thing. There's nothing like this in NZ at all or anywhere else that we operate in the world. So,
0: What do Australian farmers ask you that you don't get asked anywhere else?
1: Oh, you guys talk a lot more about water than what we do.
0: Certainly up here, yeah.
1: We love working with the Aussies. There's always a lot of banter. And really, what I'm really proud of is their product offers exactly the same value proposition here in Australia as what it does in New Zealand. So that means, we really have hit the nail on the head.
0: Well, Paul Ruddenclaw, it's been great to talk to you. Thanks so much for letting me steal you away for a few minutes.
1: Cheers, mate.
0: That is Resolutions, Paul Ruddenclaw speaking to you there. You're listening to The Country Hour. We're going to meet a lot of other innovators in a few moments' time. But right now, we better get to the weather. So let's welcome in Chris Kent, who is a senior forecaster at the Bureau of Meteorology for you this lunchtime. Hi, Chris.
2: G'day, how are you?
0: I'm good. I'm inside, so I can't see anything outside. How's it looking around regional Victoria?
2: Yeah, we've got a bit of cloud about sort of central ranges and up in the air, the northeast and out in Gippsland. But, nothing too serious today. There's a little bit of shower activity. We've seen sort of clear up throughout the state this morning. Looking at sort of mostly sunny and partly cloudy conditions for the rest of the day today. There is rain on the way, though, probably not likely to arrive or starting to move through the western parts of the state in the early hours of tomorrow morning, which will sort of, spread sort of across into central parts during the day tomorrow. That's ahead of a cold front, which is moving through the Bight. And with that, expecting sort of some reasonably significant falls to start across particularly the north and the northeast ranges over the course of the weekend, and in particular on Sunday. Could see sort of, widespread sort of 20 to 30 millimetres across sort of, those northern districts and possibly sort of, up in over 50, maybe

0: sort of about 50 to 70 up to the northeast ranges. So fair bit of rainfall on the cards, and as a result, likely to see a flood watch issued later this afternoon with a lot of that rainfall, likely to lead to sort of some widespread minor and maybe even some isolated moderate flooding across those rivers in the north of the state and northeast. So, yeah, just something to be aware of over the course of the weekend. The front's also likely to bring some pretty gusty conditions to the alpine areas as well, so likely to have a severe weather warning out for some damaging winds through those resorts up in the northeast as well. So something else to be aware of over this weekend.
1: And that flood watch, Chris, is that going to be largely the northeast rivers, or are we looking at areas like the Campaspe and the Loddon in the flatter areas? How far and wide will it be?
0: I think it'll sort of cover mostly sort of, that northeast or the northeast rivers. We might sort of come down sort of into those areas around the Yarra Ranges as well. But the majority of those, that sort of, real heavy rainfall will be sort of, through the northeast.
1: And when does that, so is it, it's a Saturday, mainly Sunday, and a little bit of Monday system, is that what we're looking at here?
0: Yeah, so on Saturday we'll see sort of some of that rain starting to fall across western parts of the state. There may be some small river rises in the west as well as that rain moves through, but probably unlikely to sort of reach any minor flood levels. But yeah, it's the Sunday where we really start seeing that rain sort of pushing into the northeast and continuing sort of into Monday, but we will see that starting to ease from the west in particular on Monday.
1: And then the first look sort of at next week, what are we expecting there when that rain moves away?
0: So once we move that, or once that rain moves through, we still see sort of some isolated showers about Monday and Tuesday. There is another cold front that we're seeing sort of move through Tasmania on the early next week. So we will see that rainfall sort of continue into early next week as well. Probably not until midweek where we start to see a little bit of a clearance starting to happen. Those rainfall totals, obviously, after Sunday are likely to be much less than what we're expecting on Sunday. But those showers will continue.
1: Oh, well, thanks very much for that, Chris. We've got a fair bit of weather to look out for this weekend, particularly that rain up in the northeast. So that's going to be a big weekend for us all. Thanks very much for keeping us updated.
0: No problem. Have a good day.
1: Chris Kent there, Senior Forecaster at the Bureau of Meteorology. Oh, gosh, sorry, I missed some of your texts there. Hopefully we covered for you when the rain's coming in Ballarat and Navarre. I am apologising that I'm missing your sheep and your shearing. Hopefully you got the information you needed. If not, send me a text to tell me I stuffed it up on you. I need to hear that every once in a while. It is 19 to 1 here on the Country Hour. Work along with you on the program. We're looking at new technology coming to agriculture, what it could mean, and how it is being pitched to the dairy industry right now. We've looked at a lot of data and data management type products first up. Our next guest in has a bag of dirt. Well, what looks to be a bag of dirt. I think it's more exciting than that. Bailey Good can join you now on the program. He's from Ocean to Earth. Hi, Bailey.
2: G'day, Warwick. How are you?
1: It's more than a bag of dirt next year.
2: It is absolutely more than a bag of dirt. We're actually about turning dirt into a living soil. So we're a marine-based byproduct producing manufacturing business.
1: So what do you mean by that? What's
2: so we take fish waste from Lakes Entrance, which is put into Victorian farmers, and turn that into very high grade biological products that can be put out on farm to help farmers reduce their need on use of synthetics or make far more efficient use of those synthetics.
1: So a really different look at fertilizer and trying to take waste products and turning them into value.
2: Absolutely, absolutely. So instead of that marine waste going to landfill, we have a very bespoke way way of breaking that down naturally. We don't use any artificial ways of producing these products, which retains a very high level of biological influence.
1: And what kind of benefit then? What elements are you trying to put into soil?
2: So more, I keep using the word biology, but in particular, amino acids. So amino acids have a very broad range of, actions within soil. So they can feed beneficial bacteria and beneficial fungi. What does that mean to the farmer? It means what a lot of farmers hopefully will understand is that it's actually biology that breaks down your nitrogen, your phosphorus, your potassium, etc. So we're about improving that environment for them so that they can break down those bigger elements in a bigger way.
1: And what does it mean for you and your business to be selected in this Elevate program?
2: Yep, we are very, very grateful and fortunate to be part of this program. What it means for us is exposure. So we've been around for 8 years now and really worked hard to not only, get out into the market, but constantly refine a bit what we do and analyse what we do to bring it to market. There's a lot of biological products out there, but we bring the evidence. So
1: And you're local. You're,
2: that's right, yeah.
1: We're talking to people from the Netherlands and New Zealand and so forth today, but you're a Victorian product.
2: Yep, so we produce down near Morwell and distribute out of the Morwell area there, so certainly not too far from the Mallee region at all. So
1: it goes to show you, I suppose, when it comes to the world of technology and growing small businesses and so forth, that you can literally be discovered around the corner, can't you? You can be doing something interesting that people who want your product don't even know about.
2: No, that's right. And whilst we spend some dollars on marketing, you know, the fact that Elevate is around and as part of the Gardner organisation, we've had some really good introductions to Dairy Australia to be able to take us forward.
1: What are farmers asking you?
2: How does it work? is it snake oil? All the usual questions that we get asked. But as I said, the difference between us, our founder is a marine biologist by trade, so he's spent a significant amount of time really testing in the lab what we've got, but then more importantly, what does it do in the soil?
1: And you've got a bag here, but that's not the main stuff. You've got other stuff going on too.
2: Yeah, that's right. Yeah. So we've got a couple of main products. We've got actually 8 products in total, but the ones that come from our raw ethos, if you want to call it that, is a fish hydrolysate, which in short is dissolved fish. We do that, as I said earlier, in quite a unique method. We've also got a 3 different types of rock mineral that's been activated by biology, not acid. And then we've got a range of traditional liquid fertilisers, however, have been designed from the ground up to be more biologically friendly.
1: Great to talk to you, Bailey. Thank you so
2: much
1: for joining.
2: Thanks very much, Warwick.
1: Can I set you the challenge of just grabbing our friend next to us here
2: Absolutely,
1: for me?
2: Absolutely, not a problem.
1: And maybe sending Sander, the next one, down my way as well.
2: Easy.
1: Look at this, I'm making everyone work for me on the
2: country. Yeah, no,
1: easy. Bailey Good there, from ocean to earth, though, local. Which has been really fun to discover. Thanks so much.
2: Cheers,
1: mate.
2: Warwick. Appreciate it.
1: You're listening to The Country Hour. While Bailey goes, gets my next talent for me. I can tell you, we're at the Elevate Dairy Innovator Roadshow. We're at the Shepparton one here today. And we come and sit down if you can. I've been ruining Stuart's day all day, so we'll continue to do that now as I drag someone away from having a chat. Let's bring in our next guest, who's from Uniform Agri. Harmjan van der Beek. Let's find out how close I got to getting his name right. Welcome to The Country Hour.
3: Sorry?
1: Welcome to the program.
3: Thank you very much.
1: Harmjan van der Beek?
3: Harmjan van der Beek.
1: I got it right. Tell me about Uniform Agri.
3: Uniform Agri is a software company 100% dedicated to dairy farm and dairy software. So everything about the cows, the whole company, we're over 100 people in the company. We all love cows. So that's what we do.
1: What kind of data then are we talking about when we're talking about data around cows?
3: Important with dairy cows, it is milk production, it is fertility, health, those are, and then of course pedigree comes along and official registrations, but that's what it is. It's health, it's milk production and fertility.
1: And what does it mean for you then to be selected for Elevate Dairy? What's it been like coming on these road tours?
3: We were very happy to be selected here, and seeing all these people here, I realized that it is necessary that a party comes in this for these farmers here that can integrate everything, because everything is a little bit segmented here, and we see that in some other countries as well. But here we see the segmentation, and Uniform Agri's second name was Strong in Interfaces, and that's exactly what we are.
1: And so where are you based?
3: In the Netherlands.
1: So you're a Dutch company coming to Australia. Is the Australian dairy market big enough for you to want to come into?
3: It's big enough for us because we have all the farmers here have either milking robots or rotaries.

0: And those big brands are all over the world, and we have already links with Lely, with the Laval, with Gaia, these emblematic
1: designs. So you know how to use that equipment
0: exactly
1: to put it
0: the
1: into yours.
0: The only thing what we have to do here is make specific links for here, like the data gene, the central database, and there's a party here which is strong here, but only here, that is Easy Dairy, and we're working on an interface with that.
1: Oh, that's fascinating to see. And is there something that Australian farmers want you, apart from those local things, are there other things that they want you in terms of management or display in your program that other dairy farmers don't want elsewhere around the world?
0: In every country there are differences, and of course here is also differences. For example, we say a cow is 75% Holstein. Mm-hmm. Here, they do it with four letters, so it's a completely different way to present it.
1: And that matters, right?
0: Yeah, so we had to adjust that for them. And so there's a few more of these specific things we have to change for them. Also the link to their central database, to DataGene. And I think that's important to have that link, because then you build up a database with cow information from here, and then you can start using Australian bulls. Now they're only using bulls from America and other countries.
1: Well, Harm-Jan van der Beek, thanks so much for joining us. Can I set you a challenge? Can you send Sander with the exoskeleton down this way when I send you away?
0: Absolutely, I can do that.
1: You're a
0: Thank
1: good man.
0: You very much.
1: Thanks so much for your time.
0: Thank you very much.
1: Harm-Jan van der Beek there from Uniform Agri, a big sort of interface then with cow data and statistics, joining you here on the Country Hour as we continue to go through a lot of these programs to talk about what they're doing and how they're working at the moment. Our next guest is running over to me, which is wonderful to see. Sander Neeskens is part of K2, and he has the most amazing device ever in front of me. This is your microphone here, if you can, Sander. What are you holding?
2: We are holding what's called a passive exoskeleton. So it's pretty much a wearable support for your arms that reduces shoulder strain. So think of any time you lift your elbow and you want to work above head, that's when you're going to get support.
1: So this is a super suit for agriculture, right?
2: Pretty well. Some say it's a rocket ship. I look like Star Trek or something like this.
1: I was describing it earlier. Someone said Iron Man. So what's the science behind it? How much sort of is it taking off the day-to-day wear and tear of a dairy farmer?
2: So the claim is 40% reduction in shoulder strain. So as people lift up their elbow, like you feel the strain in the top of your shoulder mostly, and then people end up moving forward, or they end up doing all sorts of weird and wonderful stuff with their back to correct it. And this just gives you the support and confidence just to keep lifting your arms up.
1: Should we give it a go?
2: Yeah, 100%. Sure.
1: We'll see how this sounds on radio, and I'll see if I can hold it while we do it. Sander's brought one over. I'm a big unit, so he's got to already stretch it out for me. I'm putting one arm in here, putting the other arm in there. It's got, if I describe it to you, it's there's not a lot on the front, but it's like a backpack of metal bars that sort of go up along your back. And then what's going on up above my shoulders here, Sam?
2: You've got the two arm supports. So it's pretty much like it cups under your tricep. And so it's like putting on a hiking backpack with two extra clips. That's fairly well easy. It's a description I've come up with.
1: Yeah. So Sander's grabbing my arm and he's putting it over. Oh, yeah, it's like something that just sits behind your tricep. Oh, wow. And suddenly my arm's floating in the air. I don't know if I can hold the microphone. We'll find out. He's clipping my other arm in at the moment. It makes you feel a little bit weird. It feels like you're a bird with wings all of a sudden, Sander. They sort of sit up really high, don't they?
2: Yeah, some people say, like, my arms feel weightless. Floating in the air, it feels really strange. Takes a bit of getting used to.
1: But you can still fold down. You've got the range of movement and everything around that. Like, it doesn't take any of the natural movement away from your body.
2: No, it should be, when you're fitted correctly, it should feel full movement. You shouldn't feel like you're wearing something. It should just feel part of you, kind of thing.
1: Like I could lift a feed bag or a bale of hay really easily. Does it give you extra strength, or is it about taking the weight off your shoulders?
2: It's taking away the shoulder strain. So when you've got your elbow beside your body, it's not doing anything, right? But if you start pulling your elbow in front of you with your arms say like a straight arm movement in front of you, you could now start holding weights. Or if you put your arm up, you'd feel that you could keep your arm up there forever.
1: I could hold my arm in a press conference for an hour.
2: Yeah, there you go. That heavy microphone of yours.
1: And you're at a dairy conference, right? Like your product's here talking to dairy farmers about use in a dairy. I'd imagine it has application for that, but more widely in agriculture?
2: Yeah, absolutely. So this particular unit, anyone that's working above head or working with their arms in front of it, it would benefit them. So from a, you know, think of apple pickers, think of someone working on a factory line with their arms in front of them. Like plasterers use it. I just had a Sparky there. He's saying, hey, when my guys are laying cable all the time, when they're working on solar panels. So it's got many different applications. I'm someone that's passionate about dairy, and that's why we're here today.
1: So what's your connection to dairy?
2: My family, we're dairy farmers in Western Victoria. So mum and dad milk 260 cows.
1: Does your dad use one of these?
2: Yeah, he does, actually. He's 70 years
1: old.
2: Sorry,
1: I keep laughing because my arms keep floating around, and it's discombobulating to suddenly not have, I don't know, that feeling of gravity on your arms or everything. You do feel like you're floating.
2: Your arms might feel heavy after this.
1: Yeah. Oh, wonderful. So your dad uses it in the dairy. How old's he?
2: He's 70, so unfortunately I think he'll be able to keep going for a lot longer now. I don't know if that's a good or a bad thing yet. I haven't worked it out.
1: I love this. This is so much fun. I might take this off when I finish on air because I don't want to feel too heavy, and also I don't want to waste your time. Can I set you the challenge of grabbing Adam for me from Surge,
2: the guy
1: with the scarf on over there? But this is incredible. What's it? Just before I let you go then, Sandra, what does it mean to be part of this and on this roadshow showing some of this equipment to an industry that you already know and love?
2: Oh, look, it's an amazing job Elevate Dairy of Darling Gardner Foundation in terms of really providing us a platform and getting the right people in the room for us that are interested in this innovation, that want to think outside the square and that are open to new ideas. And so we've got a captured audience here today, and that's super valuable for us when we're bringing new innovations to the market.
1: Well, I'll send you off to grab Adam for me if you can, and don't worry, I'll give this back, I promise.
2: I appreciate your time. Thank you.
1: Sandra Neeskens there, who is from K2. I'm literally wearing an exoskeleton at the moment. It's like a fancy backpack with really floaty arms attached to it. And honestly, I feel like I could do anything right now, dear listener. Oh, throw a small hay bale at me. Give me a couple of bags of feed. Let's see how we can go while I'm wearing this. And I feel like I'm doing the robot dance because you can still move naturally, but there's this like weight or this power behind you in an exoskeleton. It's a discombobulating kind of feeling. We've got about 5 minutes left together. I did want to meet another one of the people as we continue our speed dating of hearing about innovations in dairy. You can keep standing if you want, Adam, because
3: awesome.
1: I don't think I can sit down in this
3: exoskeleton. No, good. I'm happy to stand. Yeah, I've been driving for 3 or 4 hours this morning to get here.
1: There you go. So Adam Ryan's with you from Surge. Your innovation's around power. What can you tell us?
3: Well, it was really a response to, we started doing a lot of research and development in our own batteries about 7 or 8 years ago. And one of our first sites was a dairy farm by chance in Gippsland. A shout out to Tim Gelbart, who's been an amazing supporter of what we're doing. As you can imagine, the first generation of working out how to, you know, create, manage, store, distribute energy to a dairy farm, how they operate.
1: And they don't need a lot of power all the time, but when they need it, they need a lot of power.
3: And it's high demand, and it's high risk if they can't get power at milking time, as you can imagine. But it's also post that in terms of keeping the milk at certain temperatures. If that's not kept within a certain range, then they've got to disperse the milk. And so it's a really a high pressure, high risk production. I heard this week that dairy farmers have to make more decisions each day than any other farmer in Australia, and that doesn't surprise me.
1: Yep.
3: And now what we're seeing with a lot of, these solar and battery solutions, they're now having to make even more decisions to manage their facility.
1: And not everyone's an expert when it comes to power, right?
3: No.
1: And one knows. No, there are dairy farms working off 3-phase power, and there are ones at the end of lines that are really struggling with power. So
3: that's right.
1: I'd imagine they all need different solutions.
3: Every site is very much bespoke. So it's a great call. Like about 20, we think 20% of dairy farms are sitting on swer lines, which is a single wire earth return. And
1: but that's not as restricting as it used to be, yeah?
3: Well, now we can start to designing systems where we can change the way that they operate by connecting in through the battery facility. Now, in many cases, we island that so that they can operate three-phase. And we're seeing the productivity coming through dairy, which might be into irrigation. We're seeing barn farming. We're seeing robotic farming. So we're seeing this demand for energy. And so that's where they're getting their productivity gains. But a lot of them need that clean energy behind the meter, if that makes sense.
1: They're not
3: getting it from the grid.
1: You need the clean energy set up. But effectively, with the clean energy set up, you're saying some people can go from swirl lines to three-phase power, essentially, without having to upgrade the power line coming to the place.
3: Yes, that's correct.
1: That's a huge change for a dairy farm.
3: It's a fundamental shift. It's a little bit more nuanced than that.
1: Yeah.
3: But in essence, yes, that's true. And what we're also seeing is that because these facilities are extremely complex to operate, they can't be just an install and forget. We've seen a lot of installations in regional Australia where the install's gone in and next minute there's cow dung on inverters and cobwebs and things aren't hooked up. So they need to be maintained and serviced, and that's what we're providing in. Once we install a facility at our cost, so the farmer doesn't have to pay for the installation, we manage that facility for 10 years for them, and they can contact us at any time, 24/7, when it's operational, whether it's technical. We work with local partners, so there's a lot more investment back into the local economy. So if they need that rapid support, it's there as well. So, yeah.
1: We've only got about a minute left in the show, but before I let you go, did it surprise you, or does it make sense that a power innovation is something selected out of only seven to be put in front of dairy farms?
3: Not when you speak to the dairy farmers.
1: Mm.
3: It's a real problem for them in their growth. So,
1: does there need to be better power literacy for us all in Victoria at the moment?
3: Yeah, I think so. Definitely as we transition. Yeah, it's a big problem. Demand is going to outstrip what we forecast by a long, long way. No doubt about it. Yeah.
1: Oh, Adam, I feel like we could have talked for hours, but I'm so glad you've just come here and gone bang.
3: No, thanks to ABC for coming and supporting the event.
1: Good to talk to you. Adam Ryan there from Surge. They're one of the seven innovators here. This is about the end of the program we've got for you on this week on the Country Hour. Reminder, you can go online and check out the Victorian Country Hour podcast wherever you get your podcasts. I might even put a photo up of me in this exoskeleton because I'm just feeling so cool and strong right now. You can go and check this out. Also, you can see a lot of other of our stories online, abc.net.au/rural. We'll be in the studio, maybe not having as much fun, but bringing you rural news on Monday. Catch you then.

0: Good afternoon, Nicholas Hines with ABC News. Melbourne's Deputy Lord Mayor Roisin Campbell is the Liberal Party's top candidate in the Western Metropolitan Region, replacing Moira Deeming. Ms Campbell, a barrister, beat current MP Trung Lu in a vote of the party's state executive last night. Moira Deeming had been pre-selected to the position, but her candidacy was revoked after she refused to apologise to a colleague, Matthew Guy. Mr Lu will need to recontest for the second position on the party ballot. Victoria's Health Minister says AFL clubs need to prioritise players' safety after Geelong entered a secret deal with a player to exonerate it from future brain trauma issues. It was revealed yesterday that the Geelong player, who has a history of concussions, had signed a waiver to assume legal responsibility for any future brain injuries. The AFL says that waiver will be removed, but News Corp papers are reporting that the player's future at the club is now in doubt. Health Minister Ingrid Stitt says the matter is incredibly concerning.
1: Player safety should never be compromised, and peak sporting bodies have got an obligation, and as do the clubs, to make sure that player welfare is an absolute priority and never compromised.
0: The Geelong Football Club has been contacted for comment. The first complainant to give evidence in the trial of Alan Jones is facing another day of cross-examination, where he stood by his allegations of being indecently assaulted at the broadcaster's rural property. Court reporter Jamie McKinnell.
2: Known as complainant Jay, this witness has alleged the broadcaster indecently assaulted him several times at a Fitzroy Falls farm when he was a teenager, including after instructing the complainant to shower and return in a robe and nothing else. Under cross-examination, he said he followed the instructions fearfully, but agreed there was no threat of repercussions if he didn't. Defence counsel Gabrielle Bashir SC suggested her client had never threatened to withdraw weekly payments to the promising young athlete, which for years supported him while he trained. Jay agreed, but he also said he didn't like when Mr. Jones was disappointed in him. Mr. Jones has pleaded not guilty to 22 charges in relation to 6 male complainants.
0: The Federal Racism Inquiry has been told that structural problems within government agencies are preventing work to close the gap for Aboriginal and Torres Strait Islander people. The inquiry is holding hearings in Melbourne this week, today hearing evidence from Danella Mills, the lead convener of the Coalition of Peaks. She says there needs to be more action on Priority Reform 3 of the National Closing the Gap Agreement, which requires governments to tackle systemic racism within public sector agencies, including hospitals and police.
3: These systems and structures at their very base are structurally racist. And so without Priority Reform 3, just cannot see how we can improve the institutions that our people are engaging with daily.
0: A US court has ordered Meta to pay more than $800 million for its failure to warn the public about dangers its platforms pose to children. The New Mexico judge says the social media giant is a public nuisance akin to air pollution, and that it must put money in a fund aimed at reducing future harms. The ruling is in addition to $530 million in fines Meta was already ordered to pay in the case. Meta says it will appeal the ruling. The United Nations says there's been a major escalation in violence in Lebanon as Israel continues its war on the militant group Hezbollah. The attacks come amid the latest rounds of talks between the two countries in Rome. Iran has insisted any peace deal must result in Israel stopping its strikes in Lebanon, but Israel insists it's under attack from Hezbollah and the Iran-backed group refuses to disarm. UN Deputy Spokesperson Farhan Haq says they've recorded the sharpest escalation in Israel military activity in Lebanon since a ceasefire was agreed.
4: Yesterday, peacekeepers recorded 113 projectiles fired by the Israel Defense Forces, the highest daily figure observed since the 21st of June. UNIFIL did not detect any projectile launches by Hezbollah during the same period.
0: Briefly in sport news, Australian golfer Lucas Herbert is in a tie for second after the opening round at the LIV Golf event in New York. Herbert's shot a bogey-free 5-under-par round of 66 to sit 2 shots behind Chilean Joaquin Niemann. And to the weather across Victoria, the Bureau has issued an initial flood warning for parts of the northeast, Gippsland and central Victoria from late Sunday into early next week, with moderate to heavy rainfall associated with a strong cold front, bringing the potential for widespread minor and isolated moderate flooding. Today, though, it's dry, apart from some isolated light showers about the ranges. And tomorrow, some patchy rain developing in the west of the state and then extending across central parts during the day. In Melbourne tomorrow, a shower or two, rain on Sunday. Right now, it's 14 degrees.
5: We'll be right back. Good afternoon. I hope you're well. Welcome to The World Today. I'm Andy Park, coming to you from Gadigal Land in Sydney. This Friday, Federal Labor internally divided over two key policy areas, gambling and immigration. And I don't know about you, it's not my cup of tea. Why would anyone be a cave diver?
6: Cave exploring is one of the few pure exploration things left, especially one where you can't send a helicopter. Satellites don't work, drones aren't particularly useful. You have to send a human to find out what's there.
5: First up today, a speech given by an Australian imam the day after the October 7 Hamas attacks on Israel has been the focus of today's hearings at the Royal Commission on Anti-Semitism and Social Cohesion in Sydney. The president of the Australian National Imams Council, Sheikh Shadi Al-Sulaymain, was questioned about why stronger action wasn't taken over the speech, which was seen as celebrating the attacks. Senior correspondent Barbara Miller is following the hearing. Barb, what did the Commission hear about the October 8 speech and its aftermath?
7: Yes, this was a speech at a rally in Lakemba, a part of Sydney with a high Muslim population, on the 8th of October by Imam Ibrahim Dadoon. Now, he's a member of the Australian Imams Council, a former public affairs director, and he said that the 7th of October was a day of victory. He said, "I'm smiling, I'm happy." Now, Sheikh Shadi Al-Sulaymain agreed that that language was inappropriate. He said that Imam Dadoon had been spoken to, and Imam Dadoon then put out a Facebook post which Sheikh Al-Sulaymain said was clarifying his comments. That post said that Imam Dadoon was not celebrating the killing of civilians, but the fact that after 16 years of suffering under the Israeli blockade, that blockade had been broken. Now, Council Assisting Richard Lancaster put it to Sheikh Shadi Al-Sulaymain that that post did not go far enough.
8: You would understand that expression, breaking the blockade, again to refer to the fact that

0: Individuals had broken parts of the fence along the Gaza Strip and attackers had entered into southern Israel?
1: Yes.
0: In the context of what had occurred on the 7th of October 2023, isn't the reference to breaking the blockade reasonably understood as referring to the entry of armed attackers into southern Israel?
1: This is not the explanation that we got from him.
2: That's Council Assisting Richard Lancaster speaking with Sheikh Shadi Asselmain at the Royal Commission this morning. And Barbara, the Sheikh was also cross-examined. What did we hear there?
3: Yes, he was cross-examined by Nicholas Bender, SC. He works on behalf of several Jewish groups. And this was about a further statement. This was on 12th of October, a statement endorsed by a number of Muslim groups, including the National Imams Council. The statement was titled Joint Statement by Australian Muslims to Speak Up and End the Double Standard in the commentary on Palestine. And he was taken, the Sheikh, to a specific part of that statement in which it said it is regrettable that certain media outlets and politicians took the words of an imam, that's Imam Dadun, entirely out of context from his speech at Lakemba on the 8th of October. Throughout his speech, the imam makes no reference to innocent lives lost. And it was put to Sheikh Shadi Al-Sulaiman that there was nothing in that statement suggesting that Imam Dadun's comments were inappropriate.
4: The statement clearly speaks about condemning the killing of any innocent life, regardless of their background, race, or ethnicity. And that's a very strong view that we take. And at the same time, expressing the stress that the Muslim community is encountering, especially throughout that week, where there was a rise of Islamophobia and attacks on the Muslim community.
3: Now, further pressed on this, the Sheikh said it was a sensitive time and that not every statement was 100%. He said there was always room for improvement.
2: Barbara Miller at the Royal Commission on Anti-Semitism and Social Cohesion in Sydney. The reckoning over brain injury in sport in this country is continuing, with the Geelong Football Club's signing of a player which made him assume legal responsibility for possible future brain trauma. It comes as the AFL faces a multi-million dollar concussion class action, with more than 100 former players represented in the case. The AFL has called the contract a complex and unique case which has cast doubt on the unnamed player's future, while the club itself has avoided all penalty. Kimberly Price has more.
5: The Geelong Football Club is at the centre of controversy, and even rival coaches are divided.
6: As a club, and me personally, I'd never do anything or ask my players to put themselves at risk. Their health and safety is paramount.
7: I think every player wants to keep playing until your boots fall off. When I was playing, we all had concussions. If I had to sign a waiver to keep playing, I would have.
5: A secret clause of a player's contract has been revealed, which releases Geelong from any legal responsibility relating to concussion injuries. The player, who is still active in the AFL, has a history of concussions. Joel Bowden is a former president of the AFL Players Association.
8: This is gambling with a young person's health and safety and asking them to sign a waiver to say the club or the business running a business, a billion-dollar business being the AFL, will have nothing to answer for at a later date. I can't possibly understand how this is happening in today's AFL professional environment.
5: The agreement between Geelong and its player was not known to the AFL, even though it should have visibility over player contracts, and the Players Association wasn't a part of the deal. The AFL says it won't sanction the club, and News Corp papers are reporting the player's two-year contract ends this season. Joel Bowden is calling for Geelong to face an independent tribunal over the deal.
8: All the facts need to be put on the table, and they need to explain themselves, because a young man has been put at risk and asked to sign a secret waiver that says he'll exonerate the club from any future issues with his health. That needs to be investigated, and that's not okay.
5: As research into the effects of concussions become known, the AFL has been under constant pressure to reform safety standards of the game. There's also a multi-million dollar concussion class action against

0: Against the league. Daniel Schramm is a special counsel at Margalit Injury Lawyers, which is representing over 100 former players in that pursuit.
1: I think this is a horrifying story given the history of multiple concussions, so much so that this player actually went before the independent concussion panel. And while I understand that the player was cleared to return to play, they may not necessarily not have suffered some cognitive decline.
0: While the club says the contract was not an attempt to avoid legal responsibilities, Daniel Schramm believes the signing wouldn't hold up in court.
1: The basic premise that you can't contract out of legislation and you can't contract out of basic human rights and health and safety laws, but it's hard to say definitively without being privy to the agreement.
2: Put the clause into the public domain so we can have a discussion about whether this is acceptable or not.
0: Dr. Annette Greenhow is from Bond University's law faculty researching sports governance and concussion protocols. She believes the severity of the incident can't be understated.
2: The sports workplace is quite unique, but it's not so special that it is immune from public policy. And that's the critical issue here.
0: Annette Greenhow also raises concerns that the contract is 2 years old.
2: What other contract arrangements sit out there? And really, that there has to be a strong statement from the AFL about this. That statement could come in the form of an investigation that could also lead to potential enforcement against the club for violating the regulations of the AFL in creating this side arrangement.
0: The AFL has directed the ABC to the Geelong Football Club for questions. In a statement, the club says it's committed to providing a safe and healthy work environment for all its players, including ongoing education about concussion risks.
3: Kimberly Price reporting there. Men's behavioural change programs can be an important tool in preventing family violence. It is a broad sector which can include anything from respectful relationships workshops in schools to court-ordered sessions with perpetrators that will soon face tighter regulation, with state and territory and federal ministers for women meeting to discuss a new set of national standards. But experts say while it's important such programs meet minimum standards, there shouldn't be a one-size-fits-all approach. Bridget Fitzgerald has more.
4: The federal government has a goal to end violence against women and children, and the only way that can be achieved is to focus on prevention.
5: It's really important that we're addressing violence at the source.
4: Karen Bevan is the CEO at Full Stop Australia, a leading organisation that supports people affected by sexual, domestic and family violence. Federal, state and territory ministers for women and women's safety are meeting today to discuss a timeline on a new set of national standards on men's behaviour change programs. Karen Bevan says effective regulation of the sector is important.
5: It's very important to understand that the types of programs we're talking about here are quite diverse. So really we need to also understand what's the evidence base for their effectiveness, particularly when we think about allocating government funding. Those programs that work with men who've used violence, have admitted to using violence, or been held accountable in the courts for using violence, those programs need to be conducted in a really clear, ethical and regulated way.
4: The programs are a key part of the federal government's violence prevention strategy, but the quality and effectiveness can vary.
5: We only want to deliver these programs if they're effective, because if they're not effective, it's quite possible that they're in fact reinforcing the use of violence, or even worse, they're giving the impression of change where there is no change. So it's critical that we understand what is effective, who it's effective with, and in which circumstances it works. So we have programs that are, you know, compulsory, programs that are voluntary, programs that are broad in nature. So we need to understand what type of program fits which type of cohort of person who's used violence or person who might be at risk of using violence. They're really different things. So we've actually got to get that really right. And from a, you know, community expectations perspective, we need to see that the programs government's investing in are programs that are actually making a difference.
4: Philip Ripper is the chief executive at No to Violence, the peak body for organisations that aim to end men's use of violence.
6: This is a national emergency. We see women and children getting killed in increasing numbers. But we also know the vast bulk of family violence is never reported.
4: Philip Ripper says his organisation is working with the government on developing the national standards, but that there are already standards in place in most states and territories. He believes the most pressing issue is that the funding for these prevention programs is, in his words, woefully inadequate.
6: We know in New South Wales alone, the country's largest state, over 130,000 police call-outs every year around family violence. More than half of national policing efforts are focused on family violence. But when we look at actually trying to stop family violence and engage with men to end the use of family violence, again, in New South Wales, there's only 900 places a year. So we really don't want to get distracted from the main game, which is a need to focus on men and the use of family violence, and we need to stop it at the source.
4: There are a wide range of programs that fall into this category. It might be a broad school-based workshop on how to build healthy relationships, or targeted at teenagers who've demonstrated problematic behaviour. But it also includes programs that are delivered in prisons or in the community for perpetrators of violence. Karen Bevan says the standards would need to reflect the diversity in the sector.
5: We don't treat everything as if they're the same, because that means you water down one and you likely over-egg the potential for change from the other.
4: The ABC understands there is a push to have a new set of national standards in place by the end of the year.
3: Bridget Fitzgerald there. I'm Andy Park. 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Just search for The World Today. Well, internal pressure is growing on the federal government to strengthen its gambling reforms, with more Labor MPs calling for an end to inducements used to entice people to keep wagering. Meanwhile, mystery surrounds why Home Affairs Minister Tony Burke postponed a scheduled appearance at the National Press Club this week in a speech set to unveil sweeping cuts to migration. Claire Armstrong is the ABC's chief digital political correspondent based at Parliament House in Canberra. She joins me now. Claire, in at least two key policy areas, Labor seems a bit divided as the week comes to an end. Let's start with Labor's gambling advertising reforms. You reported yesterday that Labor would consider shelving its proposed crackdown on gambling advertising rather than agree to substantially change the bill, which would, of course, leave advocates potentially empty-handed. Today, there's even more division within Labor's own ranks.
7: Yeah, so we're seeing a sort of trickle now that may soon become a flood of Labor backbench MPs who are starting to speak out about their government's own bill, wanting it to go further, really honing in on one issue in particular that's dominated the news this week, and that's this issue of what are known as inducements, things that gambling companies legitimately offer their customers, bonus bets, other incentives to come back or return to wagering, continue gambling essentially. There's been real concerns about how that system operates. It sort of differs state to state, but there's been a bit of a push for national oversight. It's not something currently addressed in the bill. It's definitely an issue that the Greens, the Coalition, others in the crossbench, a mix of which Labor needs to get this bill through the Senate, have been calling for. The added extra dynamic now is a couple of weeks ago at Labor National Conference, the delegates there agreed to put a commitment toward tackling inducements in Labor's platform. That's sort of a policy guide for the next 3 years. And so that's given now Labor backbench MPs cover. I've spoken to people like Mike Freelander, Louise Miller-Frost, Alicia Payne, who is a MP in Canberra. Canberra MPs in particular under a lot of pressure because it is, of course, the hometown of David Pocock, the senator who's been really prominent on these gambling issues. So it does make it a tricky situation for Anthony Albanese, who returns from leave today. Parliament resumes next week. In the last week of Parliament, a month ago, the last word that the Prime Minister had on this matter was to say that if people didn't like the bill that the government was putting forward, they could be left with the status quo. And that certainly remains the position of the government at the moment. But whether they can sustain not just the external pressure, but now this growing push internally is, I think, another question.
3: Meanwhile, to that other key policy area in which Labor seems divided, Labor was set to unveil sweeping cuts to migration this week, perhaps in part to sort of counter the rising polls of One Nation. What happened here?
7: If I totally knew what was going on in Cabinet, I would have a really great story. But I think if you can kind of put together the approximation of the various accounts coming out, is that in the process leading up to and then either side of Cabinet, there was clear disagreement about some of the finer points on a broader package of changes to visas that were all collectively designed to help Labor achieve its net overseas migration forecast. If you listen to those more in the Tony Burke Home Affairs Minister camp, they'll say that it was some technical disagreements to make sure that this proposal was going to be, you know, working as intended and not have any overly negative impacts in some of the areas they were looking to address. Some of the ideas that we've heard coming out are things like when you have a family reunion visa applicant, that they might have to be offshore to be able to apply to then remain in Australia on a more ongoing basis. All of these sort of different areas that were looking at skill visas, looking at capping potentially working holiday makers. So cutting really across the sort of broad spectrum of the visa system, all in an effort to get that net overseas migration down toward the 245,000 target this year and then further the following year, because the government hasn't been able to bring it down to those forecast measures thus far. Even though it has come down substantially, the thing that the government is trying to address here is areas of the migration system where it is demand driven, things like holidaymakers and family reunions. What we obviously know is there was disagreement, some saying ideologically that the issue of family visas is quite contentious. There's very important to migrant communities, as you could imagine, to have your spouse and your children and maybe even your parents join you if you are going to be living in Australia on an ongoing basis. There was also concern at the other end that maybe the measures could still be gamed and it wouldn't have the effect that was desired. I think what we're going to see going forward is the Prime Minister, as I said, back from leave, he's going to be wanting to settle this quite quickly, and we probably will have an announcement next week, maybe the week after, with this adjusted package. But the big picture here as well is this is the first time that I can recall in this government where we have had this kind of cabinet level dispute leak out into the public, and it shows how kind of convoluted this issue is. Of course, with the politics overlaid of One Nation making migration such a hot button issue at the moment, and that's something Labor is very conscious of.
3: That's the ABC's chief digital political correspondent, Claire Armstrong. Well, with little of the Earth's surface left uncharted, a small group of Victorian adventurers is heading underground to experience what they say is the last frontier of true exploration. 4 hours from Melbourne in the East Gippsland town of Buchan, a band of hard-hatted hobby explorers is going to places no humans have ever been before. Reporter Rochelle Hotchkin went underground to get a taste of one particular cave which has captivated explorers for the past 2 decades.
8: Spending days underground, scrabbling in cold, cramped and pitch black conditions would be most people's idea of a nightmare. But for this group of adventurers, caving is what they live for.
9: Cave exploring is one of the few kind of pure exploration things left, especially one where you can't send a helicopter. Satellites don't work, drones aren't particularly useful. You have to send a human to find out what's there.
8: Stephen Fordyce is a Melbourne-based cave diver who has dedicated his life to the extreme hobby. When he's not caving, he runs a business that makes diving equipment.
9: I like the unknown and also contributing to the knowledge body of things that we didn't know existed.
8: Over an almost 20-year career, he's charted new depths of Australia's underground cave systems and has reached the furthest known point of the Elk River Cave, a little-known diving spot in Buchan, 4 hours' drive east of Melbourne. The cave features soaring caverns and spectacular stalactites and was discovered in 2006 by husband and wife explorers Kim and John Van Dyke, who tunnelled into the system after noticing a depression in the earth.
10: Our thing was find new caves. Why go somewhere where 100 other people have gone before.
8: Kim says the discovery solved a local mystery, uncovering an underground river that had been theorised about since the early 1900s. Over more than 25 trips, Stephen Fordyce uncovered kilometres of cave passageway by diving in low visibility and squeezing through gaps in

0: the rock. The physical and psychological challenges in cave diving are numerous. The risk of becoming trapped underground requires serious skills to mitigate.
1: When you're underwater, silt is the enemy. You have about 5 seconds to have a look, maybe make a mental picture, decide which way to swim or decide which way to face. If you have to stop, you will inevitably get the silt cloud around you.
0: His team spent up to 30 hours underground and even camped in the cave overnight. But he reached his limit on his final dive in 2017, stopped by a small slot between two rock slabs he couldn't manage to squeeze through.
1: Next to a rock slab and another rock slab, I could see a lovely little slot going down to blue water. It got bigger. This was the way on. There was some kind of passage down there, but unfortunately I didn't fit.
0: Almost a decade on, Stephen Fordyce returned to Buchan earlier this year to meet with the next generation of cavers captivated by Elk River. Tom Elms is president of the Victorian Speleological Association and is leading this latest trip.
2: From an exploration discovery point of view, understanding how the water flows underground, which does not in any way reflect the surface geography, is really critical to being able to make new discoveries in the area and potentially expand what is one of the longest systems in Victoria.
0: Less than 3.5 kilometres of Elk River Cave have been explored so far. Thought to be one of the longest and deepest cave systems in Victoria, there's plenty more exploring for Tom Elms and the next generation of cavers to do.
2: It's a really amazing opportunity to be able to go somewhere where people have never visited before and to see things that are not only difficult to access, but people haven't laid eyes on at any point in the past, and contributing to the broader knowledge and understanding of the area.
3: See you in a few hours, hopefully.
4: Yeah, no thanks. Tom Elms, cave diver and president of the Victorian Speleological Association, ending that report by Rochelle Hodgkin. And that's all from The World Today team this week. The program's supervising producer is Nick Grimm. Associate producer is Barney Porter. And technical production by David Sargent and Christian Huff Johnston. I'll be back at the same time on Monday. I hope you have a great weekend. I'm Andy Park. Bye for now.

0: The Friday Review with Brian Nankervis and Georgie Coghlan on 774 ABC Melbourne.
1: They actually were trying to get my brother, John Thorney, who's a singer. And they approached him, and he was like, making too much money to do it, so he said no.
2: John suggested this other bloke he knew, and this is his younger brother, a guy called Jim. First hearing Jim sing, I think it was early days for him, might not have had the range at that stage that his older brother John had. And at some stage, Jim seemed to sort of somehow found like another octave, just almost

0: Okay, vocals, of course, Barnes J, but from the pen of Walker D. Don Walker, if you've just joined us, if you're in the regional areas, welcome. Lovely to have you here, but we want you to go back and listen later on, not now, but listen to that chat with Don Walker, which was just fabulous. The texts are rolling in. Sue says, beautiful song. Sounds like a melodic Glen Campbell.
1: Oh yes.
0: I can hear that one. Mm-hmm. And then Danny and East Bentley, I saw Cold Chisel in the 90s. Such a great concert of Aussie rock. Possibly my favourite part was when Barnsey and a band member lit up a wacky backy on stage mid-song.
1: He's so naughty.
0: Over the days.
1: So naughty. Speaking of Kay San, so I mentioned earlier, Brian, this was very much when, was it released 1975 maybe?
0: Yeah,
1: five-ish.
0: I think.
1: So my girlfriends and I were sort of all 18, 16 when Cold Chisel were at a bit of a peak.
0: Yeah.
1: So, yeah, beautiful memories of around bonfires and that rite of passage of learning how to drink with Chisel and Barnsey. And my girlfriend, I was asking them about, you know, what are your favourite Chisel stories? And one of my girlfriends has sent me a gorgeous one. I just remember pressing stop and start rewind on my tape deck so I could write out the lyrics to Kay San. My teenage self didn't really understand any of it, but I still know every word. That's from my girlfriend.

0: and she said, I'm going to do Kay San. And you could feel a sort of a rumble through the audience. Oh, boy, that one's been done to death. Anyway, she completely owned the song. And I was talking to her later and found out that her father was a veteran and that she had, in fact, written a whole show about him and his experience in Vietnam.
1: That's an extraordinary play that she's written.
0: Yes.
1: So there's a monologue in that play. So Kate has shared her story when she came on The Circle. She is an Agent Orange baby.
0: Yes.
1: And Kate has been very beautifully open about that story. And that play is exquisite. It's worth a read. I just ordered the script online and just bought it to read it. And there's a particular monologue that she's written in that play about fertility that is breathtaking.
0: It's really, it's heartbreaking. I went to a funeral not that long ago by the great television director Ted Emery, directed, you know, Fast Forward, Full Frontal, Kath and Kim, Big Girl's Blouse, and I saw his daughter, and I'm sure she won't mind me saying this, and I said, so, you know, what was it specifically? And she said, Brian, 5 trips to Vietnam.
1: Mm.
0: 5 tours of duty, and she mentioned that particular chemical. So, yes, Don Walker, we love him, we thank him. And Rob in Strathmore, before we nick down to the back studio for live music from Barb Waters with Craig Pilkington and Van Walker, let's hear some memories from Rob in Strathmore. Good afternoon, Rob.
2: Good afternoon, Rob. G'day, Brian. And
0: what,
2: Georgie,
0: what have you got for us?
2: Cultural did their last stand tour in the early 80s. They did a gig in, they did a concert in Melbourne, and then the next day they were flying out to Perth. So I went to the airport, and the band was sitting waiting to get on the plane, and I got talking to Phil Small, the bass player.
0: Yeah.
2: And he said, look, we're in Adelaide next week. Come over and I'll sort you out with tickets. So they played at the Apollo Stadium. We went to 3 shows, saw all the sound checks.
1: What?
2: I took a couple of albums over and I had Breakfast at Sweethearts, and Don saw that I had the album and said, oh, have you got the words to Dresden Blues in there? What I did, I'd taken all the albums out because I didn't want to break them, so I was devastated.
1: Oh.
2: Anyway, they were supposed to play in Sydney the next week, and I couldn't go because of work. But what happened is Jimmy's voice had problems with his voice, so they cancelled in December. And so I was able to go up, and I went up there, and I was able to get in contact with Phil again, and he gave me guest passes to 5 shows. I saw all the sound checks. I saw the Vinyls do their sound checks. And if you watch the Last Stand video, I get interviewed at the start. I say 5 great bands instead of 1. It's a bit embarrassing. It's one of the greatest things that's ever happened to me. I think Andy Warhol once said everyone's entitled to 15 minutes of fame. Well, that was mine.
0: Rob. Rob, caller of the day.
2: Caller of the day.
0: Thanks, mate.
2: Oh, man. No worries.
0: Oh, look, we didn't really even have to interrupt to tell him to turn his radio down.
1: No, it was too good.
0: He got on a roll. Fantastic.
1: Hearing sound check, Brian, I reckon is almost better. Like when you get sound check and you hear all the doing the lines and the drums, that's the ultimate.
0: Yeah, it's incredible. 23 minutes before 2, you're on the Friday Review with Brian Nankervis here, Georgie Coghlan over there, but we're about to race down to the back studio to hear some live music from Barb Waters, one of Melbourne's finest, and she put out a new song, maybe a couple of months ago now, recorded with her daughter, Jeannie, who's part of Folk Bitch Trio, and this will be the song that will get us down there. It's a beautiful recording. It's a beautiful song called Farmer's Wife.

0: There we have it, Farmer's Wife by Barb Waters. And we have Barb Waters in the studio. Don't go away. It's Freaky Friday,
1: and I'ma do it my way. Bring on the fun of a Friday and look back at the week that was.
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3: Welcome back to the Friday Review. Now, Barb Waters has been a feature of the Melbourne musical landscape for many decades. Artists like Chris Wilson, The Hollow Men, Kerry Simpson, Susanna Espy, as well as fronting her own bands, Barb Waters and the Rough Diamonds, Bad Audrey and the Mothers of Pearl.
0: Now, she's got some new music that is delighting the believers, and she's also winning new fans. And she joins us in the studio today with collaborators Van Walker and Craig Pilkington. Welcome, team. Welcome, Barb.
4: Thank you,
5: Georgie. Lovely to see you, Brian.
3: Yes, Barb, as always.
0: Now, let's talk about, Barb, that song, Farmer's Wife. That is such a beautiful song. Mother and daughter singing together hit me in the heartstrings because I have a daughter. Now, you were driving your daughter, Jeannie, and her bandmates home from the wonderful Port Fairy Folk Festival. What happened to inspire this song?
5: So I lay down a bet, big band. I was sort of the Shirley Partridge of the operations that weekend, and said, I think we should use the inspiration of Port Fairy and the great bands and artists we saw and caught up with in the green room and write a song. I challenge you. It was like a duel. And I think I might have come up trumps.
3: You certainly have
0: done more than come up trunks.
3: I mean, a song like that. It must be fabulous to watch a daughter go ahead into the world, because Folk Bitch Trio have really, I mean, they've pushed their own barrow. I think I might be mixing metaphors there, but, you know, they've toured overseas and I know they're... It's a fine line, isn't it? Because I know they're very grateful for your support and your guidance, but they're also pretty keen to make it on their own.

0: that right?
1: Absolutely. And I did find that out at that Port Fairy Festival that weekend when I tried to be stage manager and I was told in no uncertain terms, don't do that.
2: Mum, can you just get away?
1: Yeah, back off.
0: So who does have a tendency to stage manage? Mum or perhaps Dad?
3: No, not me. I think I've seen Jeannie backstage dealing with situations, and she's very like me in that situation. She's a bit of a control freak.
0: Right.
3: So she's got things covered.
0: All right. Let's get to the new music. We've got two live songs, so we should get to the first one reasonably soon. The trio did panic slightly about an hour ago when I said, come on, what about two songs? But, you know, they've handled it. They've workshopped. They've rehearsed. So what will be the first one, Barb?
1: We're going to do first the collaboration that my dear friend Fan Walker, to my right.
0: Yes.
1: And I wrote together, called Chalet Light. It speaks about a couple in real life that I know. When I knew the gentleman, he's no longer with us. And as songwriters do, they sort of steal their ideas from all sorts of places, but also invited Van to write this piece with me because we both have a fondness of Northeast Victoria. Mm. Which is sort of the setting, well, is very much the setting of the song.
3: So the Chalet Light is the Buffalo.
1: The Chalet Light.
0: The Buffalo, Mount Buffalo.
1: Mount Buffalo.
4: Beautiful area.
0: Oh, so
1: when we were little kids, because I grew up in that area, it was a bit of a competition if you were on the snow road or driving from Myrtleford, where I grew up, to Bright, and it was night time. If you caught the Chalet Light, because if you blinked, you missed it. So people who are from that area will know exactly what I'm talking about.
0: The Chalet Light, as in when the sun hits?
1: No, it was more that at night time, the foothills would obscure it. So you could only see it from the road for a split second.
2: Oh, what a beautiful meaning behind a song.
0: We better hear it now. What do you think?
4: All right. All good? One, two, three.

0: Barb Waters, amazing. Van Walker, Craig Pilkington, what a magnificent song. Can I, Van, while you're singing there, both of you, such different voices, but such extraordinary connection. You weren't even looking at each other through your phrasing.
1: Yeah.
0: You're just in your own worlds and understood each other.
1: I think it's easier not to look, isn't it, sometimes?
2: I did take a little peek, but then I thought, no, this is better just to be in Mike hands and my own head.
1: It's like when sometimes when you drop something behind the couch and you're trying to pick it up, it's better to shut your eyes.
3: Yeah.
1: You just let one sense do it. If you get too many senses going,
4: have you ever
1: working overtime?
4: What yeah. point you start thinking about your plectrum and going, yeah. oh, it's getting heavy. What if I drop it?
1: Yeah, it's too
4: and it's all
1: at
4: you
1: the end of your fingers
4: about.
1: And you just can't get it back yeah. in. Yeah.
0: Van, does that come though from such a trusted collaboration? Because that sort of phrasing and trust vocally doesn't happen with any artist.
1: No, I think it's you sort of got to get lucky. I think sometimes voices would just not work together, and sometimes they do. So I don't know whether it's me and Barb share this affinity for the high country, so maybe we.
2: I think that's there, you know, and I do think that it took it didn't come straight away. We had to work a little bit, but it was an effortless, you know.
5: Yeah,
2: work.
5: Well, I read a great quote from you, Barb Waters, where you said, I can be guilty of second-guessing with songwriting. So when the other person gets the song, takes it to the next level, it's very pleasing. So that's, I suppose, what collaboration is.
1: Yeah.
2: Mm. I think so, yeah.
1: We were lucky, but we worked at it, didn't we? Yeah. yeah.
4: And it's a bit like having a gym buddy too. You're kind of...
5: Yeah.
1: yeah.
4: You're responsible to each other to finish it.
1: Yeah, exactly.
0: Mm.
1: Yeah.
0: Mm. Yeah. It just... The harmonies too, they're not easy. Did they just come naturally?
2: We worked at it, but once again, it wasn't a chore because, you know, sometimes you might find you singing in unison and sort of sitting on one another, and that was okay in this piece, but, you know, there were times when we cracked a harmony.
5: Yeah, yeah. Well, it sounded gorgeous, incredible production from Richard Girvan out there. We should let people know that song, I would imagine, the collaboration with Jeannie. These will all be performed in a show at the Brunswick Ballroom on August 16. So not this weekend, but the next. Van will open the show, which is a fine thing. Now, did you respond? Did you finally settle on another song?
4: We won.
2: Oh. We did.
5: What have you got?
2: We're going to do another duet.
5: Yes.
2: And a song that I wrote with... Dan Warner. So these are really going to confuse listeners.
1: Van Walker, Dan Warner, Barb Waters.
5: Yeah.
2: What could possibly go wrong? But Van is going to sing the part that was originally
1: I'll do Dan Warner.
2: Yeah.
5: Yeah. Is this from
2: Van's
5: the Rosa Duets record?
2: Yes, it's from our Rosa
5: Great.
2: Duets record. And it's a song that Van and I... shiver me timbers, I'm doing it. Dan and I... wrote over 20 years ago, called Vacancy Signs. I hope we do it justice.
5: Oh, this was the one, I believe Craig suggested this in the corridor about an hour and a half ago. Mm. And there was slight reluctance at first, but but you won them over, Craig.
4: I did.
5: How did you do that?
4: Skillful control of people.
2: Or manipulation.
5: Oh, I love it.
4: Coercive control.
5: All right, in your own time, Barb Waters, Van Walker and Craig Pilkington with a Dan Warner song. A Dan Warner, Barb Waters song.
0: One, two, three.

0: Waters, Van Walker and Craig Pilkington. Vacancy Signs, written by one of Melbourne's treasures, Dan Warner. Co-written, I should say. Do you remember the writing of that one, Barb?
1: I do. It was a while ago.
0: Yeah.
1: I had babies, so there was a lot of sort of slam. One of the babies would have been slamming their drink cup on the high chair while Dan and I tried to get through this song, but it was a similar thing to Van, the process with Van. I threw Dan a scenario, a couple of lines, you know, lyrical hook,

0: maybe a bit of melody. And Dan came back with that, and it was like, well, I'm not adding to any more to that. It was awesome. What
1: an extraordinary song. I just went to a couple and I can see the vacancy, and in my head the weather's not great, and I wonder about that couple now. I'm like, oh, are they okay?
0: Keep wondering. You never know. There might be part two.
1: Oh, beautiful. Oh, beautiful.
2: Did they eat the bickies in the motel?
3: No, yes.
1: In the little packets, yes.
3: Yeah. The little door that opens and there's the cold toast. And the little surprise packet of cornflakes.
1: Oh, you took us on yet another beautiful journey with that song. Thank you for sharing that.
3: Julie. Gorgeous. Barb Waters will be performing some of these songs. I reckon that one needs to get another run at the Brunswick Ballroom, although you did play a big show about Rosa Duets last year.
0: Year before last, time flies.
3: Doesn't it? So the date is August the 16th at the Brunswick Ballroom. It's an afternoon show. Van is opening the show at 1 p.m. Of course, Barb and Craig are heard every Sunday afternoon on Triple R on the JVG radio method. That's worth pointing out.
1: And, I mean, you've just heard, though, three songs, including when we had Farmer's Wife at the start. So if that is an indication, you're in for a treat with this gig. So get yourself there, book your tickets, grab your friends. Absolutely exceptional. Australia's Best Musicians Live. Unbelievable. These guys just came up with this concept in the hallway. You just said before and listened to it.
3: Well, I must say there was a degree of confidence that I had knowing these fine folk. All righty, 2 o'clock news coming up after that. Phil Jamieson and, of course, our quiz.
4: Good afternoon, Nicholas Hines with ABC News. Police have made a dramatic arrest of three people in relation to a hit and run in Melbourne's northeast last weekend, with a man still fighting for life in hospital. Natasha McFarlane reports.
5: Detectives attempting to search a property in Heidelberg West this morning have had to jump out of the way of a car driven at them from the driveway as they approached. The ute, which is believed to be stolen, then lost control, crashed into a wall, allegedly rammed an unmarked police car and crashed into a tree. A 41-year-old man and 18-year-old woman were arrested. It's not yet clear if they were involved in an alleged hit and run where a 68-year-old man was struck by his own vehicle as he tried to stop it from being stolen from his Heidelberg West home last week. A 51-year-old woman has also been arrested at the same property. She'll be interviewed today.
4: Melbourne's Deputy Lord Mayor Roisin Campbell is almost guaranteed a seat in Victorian Parliament after being chosen to replace Moira Deeming on the Liberal Party ticket. State political reporter Rachel Eddy explains.
6: Roisin Campbell beat Trung Lu in a vote of the party's state executive last night. A barrister and the Deputy Lord Mayor of Melbourne, Ms Campbell does not live in the Western Metro electorate, which covers communities like Footscray, Sunbury and Werribee. Mr Liu will need to recontest for the second position on the Liberal ballot. He had the support of senior Liberals in the Victorian Parliament. Moira Deeming had been pre-selected to the position, but her candidacy was revoked after she refused to apologise to her colleague Matthew Guy for alleging he put her in a headlock. Victoria Police reviewed CCTV and said no offence was detected.
4: Federal Greens leader Larissa Waters says the wheels are falling off Labor's gambling advertising bill as her party continues to push for stronger amendments. The government is also facing internal pressure to strengthen its gambling reforms. Labor needs the support of the Greens or the Coalition to get its bill through the Senate, and both have voiced opposition to the bill in its current form. Senator Waters says the Greens will work across party lines to make the reforms stronger.
7: We can see the wheels falling off the government's gambling legislation. We've had an explosive set of hearings this week that show the only people who like the government's gambling laws are the gambling industry.
4: US police say a man has confessed to starting a wildfire that has destroyed 800 buildings near the northwestern city of Spokane in Washington. Aaron Farinacci told police after his arrest that he planned the crime for weeks and researched when the weather would be best for igniting it. The fire has devastated entire neighbourhoods and forced the evacuation of more than 60,000 residents. The 37-year-old has also been charged in connection with four smaller fires ignited in mid-2025 and last month. Meta has been ordered to pay more than $800 million in the second phase of a landmark US trial that found the social media company enabled harm against children. The BBC's Benedict Keogh reports.
8: The judge in New Mexico ruled that Meta had

0: created a public nuisance in the state and instructed the company to change how its platforms function for young users after finding it had harmed children's mental health. As well as the fine earmarked for harm reduction, Meta was ordered to impose a range of youth safety measures, including monthly limits on teens' use of Facebook and Instagram, restrictions on notifications, tighter controls on adult contact with minors, and safeguards for AI chatbots. Meta said it will appeal the ruling and that it's been working to identify and remove harmful content from its platforms.
1: Melbourne City Council has defended its decision not to award the Salvation Army promised funding for its CBD homelessness services. The Salvation Army says the mayor made a pre-election commitment to annually deliver $1.5 million over 4 years, but that those funds were directed elsewhere after an open tender process. In a statement, Lord Mayor Nick Rees said he was sorry the Salvation Army missed out and that a new arrangement was now underway with a different provider. Salvo's Major Brendan Nottall says the loss of funding will force the closure of some critical homelessness services.
2: That means come the end of September this year, there will be no night safe space providing meals and wraparound services to the most vulnerable. So 200 plus people a night will be going without a meal and they will be going without the support that they desperately need.
1: Weather-wise, it's a cool and dry afternoon across Victoria, apart from some isolated light showers about the ranges. And tomorrow, some patchy rain developing in the west of the state, extending across the central parts during the day and then reaching eastern parts of the state in the evening. In Melbourne, partly cloudy this afternoon, a shower or two on the way tomorrow with a top of 17, and then rain and wind on Sunday. Right now, it's 16 degrees.
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9: John Walker, the keyboard player, the man behind it all, the leader.
10: John was older and had some really clear-cut ideas on what we should do to start getting somewhere, and we did affectionately call him the mastermind.
11: He was the guy, only real guy in the band who had a vision of what he wanted the band to be. We were just in the band because we liked being in the band.
12: Cultures were formed in Adelaide through, you know, a series of accidents. I answered an ad in a music shop and found myself in a suburban house where Ian had seen the same ad. And gradually we brought people on board and tipped other people overboard.

0: I think when producer Pat puts together a brilliant opener, why play it once when you can play it twice? We're settling into a bit of Cold Chisel today. We had Don Walker, the incredible keyboard player and songwriter, with Cold Chisel just after 1 o'clock. So you might like to have a listen back to that. Not yet, after the show. He's got a brand new solo album, but we're sort of taking some views on Chisel. This one from Greg. Brilliant interview with Don Walker just now. I spent my teenage years at Henley High School with a fabulous mate, Phil Small, who ended up in Cold Chisel, and his brother Dave, a great guitarist. Also had a crush on one of their sisters, Louise. Listening to the interview brought back so many positive and fabulous memories. Thank you, Greg. And Michelle in the Mountains, Mish in the Mountains, we've just been listening to Barb Waters, Chalet Light, giving me goosebumps, living in Bright. This is a regular challenge when driving home at night. Mm. You know you'll be home safe and sound when you see the light.
1: Oh, gorgeous. They keep coming in. Thank you for featuring Barb. She has the voice of an angel. I love her new music. And then Jennifer from Bendigo says, I grew up in the Buckland Valley and we would see the chalet light as we travelled up the valley night. My father, Rory, said it only went

0: off during the Second World War. Interesting. On the day he died, the light went off. He died on the 28th of February 2007, and my brother and I both remarked that on that very clear night, the chalet light wasn't on. That light was like him, our beacon.
1: Wow.
0: Oh, Jennifer, what a beautiful, beautiful message. Thank you for sharing that. And no surprise at all there that beautiful Barb Waters. Her music really hits your soul. It's just stunning songwriting, isn't it?
1: And I love the fact that I did throw them the challenge of doing another song, and the song they picked that Van Walker sang on was a song he had, not only had he never sung it before, he'd never heard it.
0: And he just pulls that out.
1: Yeah, yeah.
0: Well, true pros.
1: That is a mark of the man. All righty, 9 minutes past two. This is just a music-filled show. We're about to speak to Phil Jamieson. Phil from Grinspoon, of course. He's got a brand new record too. It's called Charlie 10, I believe. But he's got a brand new single and he's on his way to Traralgon. He may be in Traralgon. I may ask him to spell Traralgon. But I reckon let's hear a little bit of this brand new Phil Jamieson song, Reading Keats in Byron Bay.

0: That was Reading Keats in Byron Bay from highly acclaimed singer, songwriter and guitarist Phil Jamieson. Well, he hasn't just been reading Keats and taking it easy. He has written a brand new solo album.
1: That's right. Phil Jamieson on the road, ready for his huge tour across the country. But he's kindly taken the time to chat about the new single, the new record and some shows. Hello, Phil.
2: Hi, Georgie. Hi, Brian. Thanks so much for having me this afternoon.
1: Oh, complete pleasure. A couple of questions. Firstly, are you in Traralgon and can you spell Traralgon?
2: I'm not in Traralgon. I've pulled over. I'm driving there right now. I'm at the Robin Hood Inn, which is on the highway. I don't know the exact name of the place where I'm at, but I'm about an hour out of Traralgon. And the short answer is no, I cannot spell it, but I can give it a go. Is it T-R-A-R-L-A-G-O-N?
0: Oh, look at you,
1: so
0: Phil.
1: So close, T-R-A-R-A-L.
0: Oh, see, I would have gone with you, Phil.
1: Yeah, I
2: missed the A. It's very complicated.
1: It is complicated.
2: I apologise to the Traralgon homies out there, but I'm there tonight. Really looking forward to it. I haven't been out for a number of years, and then live at the Bundy Saturday night, and then I'm over in Balnarring on Sunday afternoon. I'm doing an afternoon show out on the peninsula, so yep. I'm having the best time out here.
1: We've got all these dates here. Phil, look, you know, touring with Grinspoon, the Grinners go out, it's packed, it's full, it's heaving. Phil Jamieson goes out, I'm sure it's packed, but maybe it doesn't heave quite as much. What's the difference between those experiences?
2: I mean, Grinners is fairly loud.
1: Yes.
2: I think the difference, like, you know, in general, I reckon it's the same. Like, people are usually facing me and I'm

0: facing them, and I'm singing them songs, and they're sometimes hopefully clapping. The difference with Grinners is it's a fairly big wheel. There's like lights and cameras and smoke machines and all the things, and it's loud. And this is a lot more, not sedate, it's just a little more intimate, and I think maybe a little more emotive as well. But it's, in general, concerts are concerts, you know, whether there's 3,000 or 300 or 30, I'm just so grateful I still get to do it after 30 years. I'm using a lot of 30s in that. And, but Grinners is, it's a big wheel, and this is like a little wheel. It's fun.
1: Phil, congrats on reading Keats in Byron Bay. I started listening to it earlier in the week, and I found myself kept returning to it, and particularly kept returning to the words in the chorus.
0: Mm.
1: I understood, did this start, this particular song, in the car? Maybe a melody written in your car? Take us through how the song came about.
0: Yeah, correct. I was at the traffic lights in Hoddle Street. If anyone knows about the Hoddle Street traffic lights, they would understand you could probably write a book if you stuck there. And I came up with that descending melody in the verses. I was just singing it into voice notes. And I went out to Belgrave to... I actually sent the melody to a collaborator named Ben Edgar, who lives out in Belgrave. And next day, we came out, we wrote it on the day. I was trying to do something uplifting, poppy, and sort of fun and nostalgic all at the same time. But then I realised it's actually quite tricky to sing it, Georgie. So I'm having a bit of trouble. I'm not having trouble, but it's there's not a lot of time for breathing in that particular melody.
1: No, that chorus you're right. The notes jump right up, and it's really fast.
0: Yes, it's fast. So I'm learning as I go on the road how to do it live, but it's a pleasure to play it because it brings a smile not only to my face, but it's to the audiences as well, which is the whole aim of it, really.
2: And of course, it makes us think of the fabulous Byron Bay. Look, a little bit of civilian information here. Pete says the Robin Hood is 40 minutes from Traralgon.
0: There we go. Thank you. Thanks,
2: where in Traralgon is he tonight?
0: I'm playing at the Deck, which is a venue in Traralgon. Yes, I can't wait.
2: Excellent. And someone else is suggesting that Phil is in Labatouche.
1: Oh,
2: my dad lives there.
0: Oh, hi, Dad.
2: There you go.
0: Well, we're all having a pot at the Robin Hood. If he wants to pop.
2: Yeah, there you go. Yeah, indeed. Hey, Phil. I imagine there's a couple of Grinspoon songs come out from time to time in the repertoire.
0: A couple of covers are thrown in. I've been attempting Kris Kristofferson's Sunday Morning Coming Down a little bit here and there, and then Phil Collins' Against All Odds, and then Grinspoon's Swedish Sugar occasionally comes out in the set list. Grinspoon don't play that song anymore, so I feel like I'm allowed to. But, yeah, there is... occasionally I chuck in some Grinner's stuff at the end of the night. Tonight I'm playing with a four-piece band, so I'm allowed to, like, there's a little bit more, I guess, original music in the set list than normal. But we'll see what the crowd wants. I never want to leave. I never want to let anyone down. You know,
2: no.
0: I'm like, Ryan, show business first. So you've got to make the people happy. So, yeah, here and there we'll chuck in a couple of Grinner songs.
2: Yeah, you're just a couple of steps away from a showbiz lovey.
0: Exactly.
1: What a set list. That's, Phil... I love so many things about you as an artist, but I most love your beautiful vulnerability. You've spoken really openly about your sobriety and looking after yourself. How has that changed the way you write and your creative process?
0: Yeah, I think that sobriety is incredibly personal. So I often like harken back to not being too, you know, on a cloud about it. I think for me, what happened in my 40s is that funnily enough, Cold Chisel offered Grinspoon a tour about 10 years ago, and we actually went and supported them. And I realized that I still looked at Cold Chisel, and I learned a lot from that band as well, you know, like just how they conducted themselves on stage and how much respect they had for their audience. And so from my perspective, I was like, you know what, I could learn a lot from this, and how I just wanted to make sure that if people were coming to watch me sing and play, mm-hmm. and 20 years into my career, I wanted to be at my absolute best. And mm-hmm. so that would involve me looking after myself. And that in turn is cyclical. Like then audiences keep coming back because you know what? I wasn't shit. So I think, So it's sort of, it's helped me a lot, but by far be it from me to tell other people what to do. And it just has worked for me in my own lane and also in a creative space as well. I think that I've talked about it a bit. There's this book by David Lynch called Catching the Big Fish, and it's about, you know, you catch a lot of little fish if you're maybe inebriated or something creatively, but the biggest fish are when you're clear-minded and you write the best stuff when you're actually clear-headed. So that's worked in my way, but often it doesn't. It's not a rule. It's just worked for me personally.
1: I love that, Phil. You're sort of flipping the tortured artist theory on its head. And how serendipitous that you were affected by the story of Cold Chisel when we had the mighty Don Walker on today.
0: Yeah, I love Don. I actually, when he released his book, I wrote a quote for it, and then I didn't make the cut. Tim Rogers got the quote. Love you, Tim. But yeah, Don's always been so gracious with me, especially with, I mean, he's a doyen of this industry, and he's a songwriting like king. And I, you know, he took Grinners on tour and watched how that band operated. Was just a mind blowing, and their legacy will never ever be replaced. You know, they're songs alone and just how they did their own thing, their own lane always. They never compromised, which I really love, you know, like that's something to be respected.
2: Yep. Phil Jamieson is that voice you are hearing from his car. Now, we're told information is pouring in. The Robin Hood is on the outskirts of Druin. That's yes. Druin. So, yes, you're pretty close. Someone has said the Traralgon deck. Ha ha ha! I'm not saying that they're happy or whatever.
1: There is a kiss sign on the end. Little. So maybe that's a lot of love for
2: and
1: the Traralgon deck.
2: I did my one and only parachute jump in La Batouche.
1: Wow. Okay, wow. We're getting some rippers.
2: Phil Jamieson, the album is called 10 Charlie, and we were wondering if there is an aeroplane reference here. Alpha Bravo.
1: Charlie.
0: You nailed it. So basically I had a lot of names for this record and I sent them all through to the team and the team were like, what's 10 Charlie? And I was like, 10 Charlie's an aisle seat on a 737. And they're like, we like that. I'm like, well, I like it too. and then like backwards thinking, I was like, maybe this record is a boarding pass. Maybe it's it takes you somewhere in theory. But it's out next Friday. So people can tell me whether I've achieved the travel guides I'm attempting to do. But I'm definitely an aisle seat person and, yeah, that's the idea.
1: You're an aisle seat person. I love that.
0: Yeah.
1: I am a bit obsessed. I did a bit of stalking on your website, Phil, and you've got these little slippers. These slippers that are for sale. Like the merch is next level and almost like a little airline ticket as well.
0: Yeah, I have a boarding pass. It's a fridge magnet, Georgie. My boarding pass fridge magnet. I wanted to do the eye mask as well, but they were too expensive. So I just got the slippers done. You get slippers, tea towels and fridge magnets and all other paraphernalia on philjamieson.com.au. But yeah, I'm looking forward to getting the slippers. They haven't been delivered yet,
1: but
0: I'm going to rock them all day.
1: Now, success means different things at different stages of life, Phil. What does it look like to you now?
0: Well, yeah, it's funny. In my 20s, I was coveting all these things that I think were kind of meaningless. And now in my 40s, to be able to, I think for me, the holy trinity is writing, recording and performing original music. If I get to do that, that's success. No matter if it's a broad audience or if it's smaller, if it's intimate, just to be allowed to tour this country and do that is so fulfilling for me, especially songs that are a little bit challenging, not only to me, but maybe to the audience as well. That's so gratifying and I'm doing it right now. So yeah, that's hugely successful. And obviously, being the family side of things and the kids and all that stuff is also greatly, that's also success in a personal lane. But in relation to music, doing what I do and right now, last year I got to do the incredible Rockwiz tour, the theatre tour of Rockwiz, which was unbelievable, and work with Emily Lubitz and Casey Donovan and Becky Cole and all these great artists that I thought I'd never sing alongside as well. So singing alongside other artists in different genres also is success to me as well, Georgie. So yeah,
1: and collaborating with people like Brian Nankervis, which is not very hard, is it, Phil?
0: We'll see on that tour.
2: Well, look, I think I was carrying some bags, maybe. Phil Jamieson, oh, that fabulous Jamieson laugh that echoed around theatres all over Australia. Phil's new album, it's out on August 14th. It's called 10.

0: Charlie. You can see him. He's doing a 44-date tour crisscrossing the country. Tonight at Traralgon, Bundy on Saturday night, Balnarring on Sunday, and let's not forget Shot Kickers on the 14th of August in Melbourne. And last bit of civilian wisdom. Hi, team. The old Robin Hood is actually in Druin West.
1: Oh, my goodness.
0: Lots of rooms and atmosphere. Good cooking. Noisy. Ian, West Gippsland.
1: You've started something here, Phil.
2: Thanks so much for all the intel, everyone.
0: Yeah,
2: I love it.
0: Well, Sue has weighed in. Thanks for the great show. Seeing as you asked about the spelling of Traralgon, could you please pronounce the first R?
1: Oh, Traralgon.
0: Traralgon.
1: Traralgon?
2: Oh,
1: is that right?
2: Traralgon.
1: Traralgon.
0: Oh, yeah, sorry. And someone else, Maggie, says, don't we pronounce the first R in Traralgon anymore?
1: Oh.
0: I reckon that's the first 5 minutes of spoken word tonight, Phil.
2: Yeah, I'm going to work on the intro. Thank you so much for bringing my attention to Traralgon. Looking forward to being in the deck. I'm on stage at 9 p.m. Boarding passes issued now.
0: Excellent. And we've got the final 1:15 of that Byron Bay song. Thank you, Phil.
2: Thanks, guys.
1: Thanks, Phil.

0: Alrighty, look at that. Phil Jamieson there from his solo album, and I believe it was Reading Keats.
1: In Byron Bay?
0: In Byron Bay, that's right. The last time I was in Byron Bay, I was reading Paul Auster just before he left the building. 26 minutes after two, you're on the Friday Review. Brian Nankervis and Georgie Coghlan. And from Thornbury, we've got a lot of Phils on the show today, but you are the special one. Hello, Phil in Thornbury. Oh, what have I done? What if I do that? Hello, Phil in Thornbury.
2: Hello, Brian and Georgie. How are you?
0: Extremely well. Mm. What have you got for us?
2: Well, just an earlier caller had mentioned Richard Blackmore's Rainbow gig, and Chisel had supported, but being old and being pedantic, I had to correct that. so it is, there is a Cold Chisel tie-in, but that gig was supported by Buffalo, who I think were a Melbourne band back in the day, and I don't remember much about their support, but Chisel actually supported Foreigner on their first Australian tour in April '78.
0: I see.
1: Wow, what a
2: And Chisel's first album had just come out, and they were pretty much unknown to me, except for K-Sign, which was starting to get airplay. Anyway, they did the support, did about 25 minutes, and it's left a lasting impression. It was the first time I'd ever heard Jimmy full throttle, and it was an unbelievable growl. It was literally like a chemist truck. It was actually a little intimidating, but brilliant nonetheless. So they did quite a few tracks off the first album, of course, and I think Wild Thing, the standard closer at that time or something like that.
0: Yeah,
2: super impressive. And it was so intimidating that I kind of left them alone for about a year and a half, but rediscovered them with Breakfast at Sweethearts, and it was all over bar the shouting from that point on.
0: That voice, that Barnes voice, it really is quite remarkable. And Georgie and I, we found a few texts early on with people who were saying,

0: saying, look, love the band, but, excuse me, struggle with the voice. Mm. But as the years have gone on, Jimmy's voice has probably moderated a bit, and people, you know, have a way into the lyrics, because many of the lyrics were written by Don Walker, who was just a champ. Have you kept up with Don's solo career, Phil?
1: Not to the same extent, I'm ashamed to say, but even with Jimmy, kind of drifted away a bit. Look, one of the major attractions for me, a guitar player, absolute hack, but yeah, Mossy was kind of irresistible too.
0: Yeah.
1: Plus two great vocalists in one band, it was just incredible. But just that gig and Jimmy's voice, we'd never heard anything like it at that stage.
0: No.
1: And it was almost like, who the hell is this guy? Where'd he come from?
0: Yeah. And he's still got it, which is the remarkable thing. Thank you, Phil, in Thornbury. Appreciate your call. Now, look, this one has come in. It looks a bit like a Shaggy Dog story. I don't know if I can see the ending. I wonder if Pat can help me out. This is a call. It says, hi, Brian and Georgie. December 27, 1978, went to see Cold Chisel at the New Albury Hotel with a friend who was a family friend of Mossy. I was barely aware of the band. Had a few bourbons with Mossy before the show. The band didn't start playing until after 10 o'clock. At midnight, the hotel manager came up to Barnsley, had a chat, then announced that was it for the night. Licensing laws. When the manager walked away, the band fired up again. The manager protested again. Barnsley was fired up. The manager pulled the power supply. Barnsley then fired up the crowd, saying how ridiculous it was, and said that the crowd should let the manager know what they thought. Chairs and tables were then upended. Some men made their way out through the second-story window to the street below. The local constabulary, three or four officers, arrived shortly after and
2: miraculously quelled the erupting riot of 200 or so angry fans. How good is that? They were the old days, Brian.
0: Thank you, Georgie. How did you work out
2: I had a cheeky, very clever Pat was in my ear and he's pasted in this doc, but you were reading off the other screen. So we've just the perfect team there.
0: He's very, very good. Thank you very much. And look, the final, I reckon this is probably the final word on the Robin Hood in from Alison. I belonged to an Anglican retreat group in the 90s. The priest leader planned to buy the Robin Hood Inn, but it didn't happen. The church investigated the group! Alison.
2: Thank you, Alison. Gee, Robin Hood didn't know that they were in for an interesting day today when Phil Jamieson pulled up, did they?
0: No.
2: Either did Phil. He just thought he was casually mentioning something quite benign.
0: That's right. That's right.
2: And look what's happened.
0: Oh, look, I said it was the last word, but this is the last word. I say Labatouche, you say Drew and West. Thank you all. We love the fact that you're all calling in with this civilian information.
2: I've got a question for you, though, Brian.
0: For me?
2: Yes. I haven't asked you, what is your favourite Cold Chisel tune? Could you pick one?
0: Look, I think it's probably either, I reckon it's The Rising Sun. Which is a sort of a tribute to, I think, a hotel in Newcastle where there was a massive fight between the various rival gangs of bikies. Mm-hmm. What else? I love Flame Trees. I tell you what I love. I think it's a song that Mossy used to sing at the end of the show called Don't Let Go. Is it Don't Let Go or something like that? I will be corrected, I'm sure. But The Rising Sun. That's mine. What about you?
2: I can't go past Flame Trees because it just takes me straight back to being a kid and going back to, I have a real affinity with it because it's about returning to a hometown. It's about sitting around that table with old mates. And, you think about the guy that it is, who's the girl that he sees, and just don't say her name. I just find that songwriting is really

0: the boat
1: a
0: that
1: rowboat.
0: They had, a rowboat, they all piled into the boat and they were swept downstream until they got to dry land.
1: What a story.
0: Remarkable. Don Walker, thank you all. Come on, it's quiz time. Now, you know how this works. 1-300-222-774. Our carryover champion, Peter from Ballarat.
1: But we also hope that maybe Des from Terang is going to call up. Because remember the canola question?
0: Oh, okay.
1: Now, lots of feedback this week, Brian. I went back to Ballarat with my head held in shame.
0: Yeah, oh, really?
1: Well, I'm a wool class's daughter, and come on, like, I should have known that. Even my husband said, didn't you know that? Which that, made me feel...
0: That rapeseed and canola are the same thing.
1: You and I... No, that's not right. So even my husband was, George, you should have known that. I know that. Oh, so Des from Terang, Des McKinnon, because I knew who Des was when he called
0: come
1: up.
0: Come on.
1: Des might be on the line again, because you might be able in for a chance, Des, given that we didn't really... give you the right answer.
0: Yeah, so come on, Des, call in. And Al from Blackburn, I knew this would happen. Brian, you mean the Star Hotel. That's right. Yeah, I think that, yeah. And someone else says, letter to Alan. Thank you, Annie. Yes, that is, I mean, the catalogue was remarkable. Come on, quiz time. Get on the blower.
2: The end of another week. How much do you remember? It's the Friday Review Quiz.
0: Okay, here we are. It is quiz time, of course. We do need your calls. We should just remind you again. I mean, I sometimes wonder if surely all Melburnians have 1-300-222-774 in their brain.
1: Yes.
0: Or written on the back of a Vita Wheats packet or something in your speed dial.
1: In their notes. They've got it in the phone
0: notes.
1: That's
0: right. Yeah, Rockman says the Star Hotel. Thank you. But look, 1-300-222-774. But Peter is our carryover champion. A little bit controversial, Peter, but I'm sure you're happy to be the carryover champ.
3: I think it was by default.
0: Well, you know, technically they all are.
3: It was lucky. Maybe it was a draw.
1: Just own it, Peter. Own it.
3: Okay, I'll own it.
0: Mm. Yeah. What sort of week have you had, Pete?
3: Busy week. It's been good, not without its challenges. Nursing a really sore knee, but that's come a little bit better this week, so can't complain.
0: Okay. Would you like to outline a couple of highlights for us?
3: Oh, made some big sales.
0: Okay.
1: Okay.
0: Real estate?
3: Good for, No. You could call them medical products.
0: Oh, okay. Pharmaceuticals.
3: No, defibrillators.
0: Oh, okay. Okay.
1: And that's one.
3: Good to get
1: That's one highlight, Pete.
3: Many under our community, yeah. That's one highlight.
0: I think I offered a bloke at the Gershwin Room last night access to a defib. Because he was prancing. Yes, one more highlight.
3: One more highlight. Just good sleep.
0: Good sleep.
1: Oh, yes.
3: You told me to get some sleep last week.
0: Oh, dear.
1: Good preparation, Peter.
0: All right, yeah. Peter. Let us get cracking. I know you've been studying. And now don't forget the carryover champion has the switcheroo, which I'm hoping young Pat or Elise have out there, the switcheroo. If you reckon you don't know the answer, the carryover champion can ask for the switcheroo in a particular voice and we jump. But I have faith. Question number one, Peter in Ballarat. Who won the most medals at this year's Commonwealth Games?
3: Oh, Australia did 70. Yeah.
0: It was an absolute gimme, that one. And let's not forget our para-athletes who dominated across swimming, athletics, cycling, lawn bowls and weightlifting. Georgie, question two.
1: Okay, Peter, which country will host the 2030 Commonwealth Games?
3: Oh, my God, it's in India.
0: I reckon, I think the question was which country.
1: So that's correct.
3: India.
1: Yes. Oh.
3: I don't remember the city, though.
0: Well, you know what? It was originally which city, but the producers were flummoxed, so it's Ahmedabad, I think.
3: I've jagged another one.
0: In Western India, you have indeed. Question three, Peter, what can you buy for $89 that will record HD video, take photos, play music, make

0: calls and use AI, and it's concerning privacy experts.
1: The pervy glasses from Kmart.
0: The smart glasses, that's right.
1: Smart glasses.
0: Oh. That's right. I wasn't going to put the brand in, but you did. Georgie?
2: Okay, here we go, Pete. Name two types of information in the 2026 census that will be revealed about Australia and Australians. So two types of information that the 2026 census will reveal.
1: There's the gender question.
0: Yep.
2: Mm-hmm.
1: And because I did it the other night.
0: Oh.
1: Where you spend the night.
0: Yeah.
2: We'll take that.
0: That'll do.
2: That's great.
0: What would we have paid, Georgie?
2: We would have paid where Australians live, population numbers, ages, family, household details, cultural backgrounds, education, employment and housing information. We didn't expect you to be across all of that, Pete.
0: Peter, can I ask, was it a lengthy process to fill out the census?
1: You could spend time on it, but I just kind of rushed through it, so 15, 20 minutes.
0: 15 or 20.
2: Okay.
1: Yeah, that's a max.
0: Yep, that's a nice bit of information for our listeners. Okay, question number five. Omar Musa is a talented hip-hop artist, visual artist and slam poetry competition. What recent prestigious literary prize did he also win for his novel Fierce Land? He's gone for the switcheroo.
2: Ooh, okay.
0: And beautifully requested, may I say, Peter. Yes, it was the $60,000 Miles Franklin Award. Did your toy was saying the Booker or the Stella?
1: No, I was going to say the Nobel Book Prize.
0: Oh, yes.
1: It wasn't going to be.
0: No, ridiculous. Question six, Georgie.
2: Okay, Pete, in light of some major changes, who said this week, quote, "This is a sign that we're going to do things better, more efficiently and more effectively"?
1: The Premier.
0: Well, yes, but we like a name.
1: Oh, my God. Oh, no.
0: Oh, Peter.
2: Peter.
0: No.
2: Premier's people are not happy.
0: Oh, falling at the Premier hurdle.
2: Last chance, Sundance.
1: He's gone.
0: Three,
1: he's
0: two,
1: gone.
0: One. He's gone.
2: Oh, bad luck, Pete.
0: Thank you, Pete. All right, we better go back to Warrnambool. Is this Warrnambool, Phil? Hang on. Hello, Phil.
3: Hey, buddy.
0: Oh, he's back.
2: He's back, Phil.
3: You
2: welcome
3: got
2: back.
3: Me?
2: Yes.
3: I'm still here.
0: Yeah. Did you like the little St. Arnold explanation?
3: Yeah, I did. I did. Did you actually hear it, though, in the...
0: I haven't yet, Phil. I haven't been able to isolate. Pat's pretty handy out there. He might be able to find the final sort of 20 seconds?
3: Yeah, when they're all at the barbecue.
0: Well, according to Don, it was buskers... In King's Cross.
3: Well, I heard another one that some dude goes, if you don't like it, why don't you stand there for 20 minutes?
2: I'm intrigued. I'm going back to listen to this after the show.
0: All right.
2: Phil.
0: Okay, Phil, did you hear the last question?
3: Sorry, I'll get you to repeat it. Sorry.
0: Okay, Georgie.
2: Okay, Phil, in light of some major changes, who said this week, quote, "This is a sign that we're going to do things better, more efficiently and more effectively"?
0: We do know it's the current Premier of this state, but I think quite rightly we're pushing for a name.
3: I'll go with Jacinda Parsons.
2: She is the Premier of radio.
0: Thank you, Phil.
3: Legends.
2: Thanks, Phil.
0: Jill is in Ashburton. G'day, Jill.
4: Hi, how you going?
0: Hi, you've been listening to blokes just, you know, flummox, just flailing.
2: Yeah. Come on, Jill.
0: Come in. Who said that?
4: Ben Carroll.
0: Ben yes. Carroll, of course. Question seven, Jill. The Tour de France Femme is the women's version of the famous Tour de France, a race for elite female cyclists. My question to you is, what unusual tactic have some cyclists been accused of using? I've got three alternatives. A, hidden motors in their bikes. B, padding to increase chest size for aerodynamics. And C, attaching spoky dokies, multicoloured plastic shapes that clip onto spokes to make a distracting sound.
4: I let you finish all the options, but I think it's B.
0: Thank you very, very much.
2: Well done, Jill.
0: Did you read anything about this?
4: No, I heard it on the radio, I think.
0: Yeah.
2: It's very clever, Brian. It's how a wing of an aeroplane works.
0: So it's a sort of a padding at the front.
2: So the air moves, you know, the wing of an aeroplane, the air moves faster over the top than the bottom, so it raises the aeroplane.
0: Okay.
2: It's the same. The bigger the size you have on the chest, the air goes down faster.
0: Excellent.
2: Don't you love it? Okay, Jill, the National 2026 Census of Population and Housing is being conducted by the ABS. What does ABS stand for?
4: Australian Bureau of Statistics.
2: Ding, ding, ding. Well done.
0: Jill, well done. We haven't even asked you what you had for lunch.
4: Ooh. Would you like to know?
2: Yes, please.
0: Of course we would.
4: I had a little zucchini muffin homemade and some chocolate biscuits.
2: What do you put in the zucchini muffin, Jill?
4: Mm-hmm. Oh, it's very cool. You get some wraps.
0: Yeah.
4: And you do the zucchini with a vegetable peeler. Mm-hmm. You lay that out. You put some grated cheese, sprinkle all over. Ham if you want. I had some shredded chicken I put on. Herbs, whatever you like. You roll it up. You slice it like cinnamon scrolls.
2: Yes.
4: And you put them in a muffin tin. And then you whisk up eggs and you pour them in. And then you bake it.
2: I love this.
4: I didn't do all that today. I did that the other day.
0: Of course, you would prepare it. And Jill, if you were asked what your favourite Cold Chisel song was, what would it be? I will ask.
4: It's going to be embarrassing. It's Flame Tree's Cold Chisel.
2: Of course. Yes, it is, Jill.
4: Yeah, that one.
2: Okay. Yes.
0: All right, Jill, you have successfully proceeded to our Fast Fingers moment of the quiz. Okay. Are you familiar with the Fast Fingers option?
4: Yeah.
0: Yeah. So you've got to be quick. Once you hesitate for as long as we think is too long, we go to our next caller. All right?
4: Okay.
0: In anticipation of Tuesday's census, Fast Fingers make sense of all the senses. Complete these idioms about the senses. Out of sight, out of?
4: Mind.
0: Keep your ear to the?
4: Ground.
0: It's touch and?
4: Go.
0: Wake up and smell the?
4: Roses.
0: Look before you?
4: Leap.
0: In the blink of an?
4: Eye.
0: A bad taste in your?
4: Mouth.
0: Not 1 ounce of common?
4: Sense.
0: More money than?
4: Sense.
0: I smell a?
4: Rat.
2: Oh, well done.
0: Come on.
2: Okay, Jill, we're going to keep this going. Identify the sense. So it's either sight, hearing, touch, taste or smell in each of these song titles. I heard it through the grapevine.
4: Hearing.
2: You can't touch this.
4: Touch.
2: Bittersweet symphony.
4: Taste.
2: Blinded by the light.
4: Sight.
2: And smells like teen spirit.
4: Smell.
2: Yes.
0: Ooh, a couple of gaps there, Jill, but that's okay. Just a slight warning. Match the foods with the correct taste. Salty, sweet, sour, bitter or umami. Honey, chocolate and banana.
4: Sweet.
0: Lemon, vinegar and green apple.
4: Sour.
0: Chips, pretzels and bacon.
4: Salty.
0: Dark chocolate, coffee and kale.
4: Oh, umami. Bitter.
0: Jill.
2: Jill, yeah, so right. Close.
0: Sorry, we've got to be...
4: That's a weird mix.
0: Yeah, I know. Thank you, Jill. Joe is in Emerald. Hello, Joe.
5: Hi.
0: Match the foods with the correct taste. Dark chocolate, coffee and kale. Three, two, one. What did you say?
5: Umami?
0: No, that's what the last person said. Anna is in Eltham. Anna, match the food with the correct taste. Dark chocolate, coffee and kale.
5: Bitter.
0: Correct. Parmesan cheese, mushrooms and soy sauce.
5: You know
0: me.
2: Yes.
0: Correct.
2: Okay. Answer these questions sensibly. True or false? The census is voluntary.
5: True.
0: No.
2: Oh.
0: False. Phil is in Traralgon. Phil.

0: Georgie, go for it.
1: Hello, Phil. True or false, the census is voluntary?
2: No, it's false.
1: Yes. True or false, the census includes household pets to be named and counted?
2: False.
1: Correct. Which Austen wrote Sense and Sensibility?
2: Oh, Jane.
1: Correct. Name the sense that describes everyday judgment and practical decision-making.
2: Common.
1: Yes. Give an example of some common sense you just demonstrated today.
2: Rigging the quiz.
0: Correct.
1: If you drink and drive, what are you?
2: A bloody idiot.
1: Traditionally, how many senses are there?
2: Five.
1: What sense comes after the fifth sense?
2: Six.
1: In the sixth sense, what does the child say that he can see?
2: Dead people.
1: Correct. In your best psychological thriller voice, say, I see dead people.
2: I see dead people.
1: Yes, Phil.
0: Okay. What is ESP?
2: Extrasensory perception.
0: What can you easily burn to create a pleasant and strong aroma?
2: Incense.
0: What sort of scents would describe this piece of advice? Swim outside the red flags.
2: Not common sense.
0: Oh, what did he say? Okay, pay that warning. A small packet of colourful stickers costs 45 cents. Sybil buys two packets and pays with $1. How much change does she get?
2: 10 cents.
0: Leaving the shop, she drops her coin and it disappears down a drain. How many cents does she have left?
2: Zero.
0: In your most sensuous Marilyn Monroe voice, deliver the perfume's iconic catchphrase, what do I wear to bed? Why? Chanel number 5, of course.
2: Why? Chanel number 5, of course.
0: I wanted the whole phrase, and I'd like a little bit more sensuousness. What do I wear to bed? Why? Chanel number 5, of course.
2: I don't know.
0: Sorry.
1: Phil from Traralgon drops out at the last minute.
0: Kate in Cheltenham. Kate, are you there?
3: Hello?
0: Kate, in your most sensuous Marilyn Monroe voice, deliver this iconic catchphrase. What do I wear to bed? Why? Chanel number 5, of course.
3: What do I wear to bed? Why? Chanel number 5, of course.
0: Yes. Okay. All right, Kate, now we're up to the pick the song. Identify the song. Don't be like
1: Come
0: that.
1: Come on, straight in the deep end, Kate. You can do it.
0: Are you ready?
3: Yep.
0: Okay. I want song title and artist.
1: Oh, that's...
0: Yeah, it's tough.
3: No idea. That's absolutely tough. No idea.
0: Oh, okay, I'll give it to you one more time.
3: Okay.
0: Nothing?
3: Oh, no.
0: Okay. Sorry, Kate.
1: Thank you, Kate.
0: Good on you. Let's go to Rose. Rose is in Pimpama. Hello, Rose.
4: Hi, Brian. Calling all the way from Queensland.
0: Oh, nice work. Which part of Queensland?
4: Well, it's called Pimpama. It identifies as the Gold Coast, but it's actually just South Brisbane. But,
0: yeah.
4: But Brian, I've got to say, ESP.
0: Yes.
4: I'm Phil from Warrnambool's little sister, and I rang in at the same time, and we didn't even prearrange that.
1: Get out.
4: Can you believe what your quiz does?
0: That is ESP to the max. That's cad magic.
4: That is absolute cad magic.
0: All right, Rose, let's keep it going. Name the song.
4: Oh, I've got no idea.
0: Okay, because of the cad magic, name the song. Here.
4: I haven't got it.
0: Thank you.
1: Next time, Rose.
0: Carl in Balnarring. Carl, name the song.
5: Yeah, Brian. Is it the Paul and Bruce Fitz Sympathy?
0: It's what? What did you say it was?
5: The Paul and Bruce Fitz Sympathy.
0: And Bruce Fitz Sympathy. Very funny, Carl, but not correct. Thank you. Paul's in Mooney Ponds. Come on, Paul. Can you name
6: Herb
0: the song?
6: Herb Albert and the Tijuana Brass.
0: Yes.
6: I'm not sure which one it is. I think it was a Mexican thing, but look, I'm just going to say...
0: What about our senses that we've been discussing?
6: Yeah.
1: That's a hint.
0: That's a hint.
1: Massive hint.
0: Herb Albert and the...

0: Tijuana Brass.
1: Well, it's either one or the Spanish Flea, so I'm just trying to work that out. So I'll say Spanish Flea.
0: It's not the Spanish Flea. Oh, okay.
2: Good luck, Paul.
0: Jared is in Narre Warren South. What do you think?
3: Oh, finally, Brian, finally. A taste of honey.
0: A taste of honey.
2: Woo!
0: Jared, you've done a massive Bradbury.
2: Massive Bradbury.
0: Good on you, mate. We'll speak to you next week.
3: Yeah, I was just clapping. I'm a friend of Peter's.
0: You say that again?
3: I'm a friend of Peter's.
0: Peter who?
3: Your first carryover check.
0: Oh,
2: get out.
0: Perfect.
2: This is fantastic.
0: We'll
2: Peter from Ballarat.
0: We'll speak to you next week.
3: Speak to you then, Roy.
2: What a great tune.

Yes, we were talking senses, so we had to do Herb Alpert and the Tijuana Brass. You should have seen Georgie Coghlan. Okay, now, we've had a lot of talk about whether someone talks about St Arnaud in the closing moments of Saturday night. I believe we have got it. Here it comes.

0: Was it the people's province of? Oh, now I've got to go back and re-listen to that.
1: You know, it is great radio technique to set people homework.
0: Yes.
1: And that is their homework, to isolate that particular busker's voice. Charlie Pickering, welcome here. I reckon you've got about 20 seconds
0: to
1: begin.
2: Okay. Hang on, to wait 20 before I begin, or just to begin?
1: No, and well, then... you've now got...
2: Oh, no, I'm blowing it.
1: No.
2: Oh.
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7: Good afternoon. Prue Bentley here with you on Drive right across ABC Victoria. On this Friday show, have you seen those AI smart glasses? You just pop them on, you can record what you're seeing, you can even connect to apps online and get real-time information. For some, including people with low vision, they are

0: a game changer. But in some circles, they're being dubbed pervert glasses because they've been used by men to film women without their consent, and those videos are then posted to the internet. Now the Privacy Commissioner is considering regulations around that technology. So should they? That and other news stories of the week coming up on My Two Cents a little later this hour. Also today, you will hear from the Traralgon mum who says she's lost faith in Victoria Police after her son ended up with a permanent brain injury after an incident outside their local pub. She will tell her side of the story. And on the lighter side, where do you stand when it comes to bands when they launch new lineups? Now, we recently had a listener complain about us playing tracks from the Little River Band after John Farnham replaced Glenn Shorrock as lead singer. They said it wasn't the real LRB. So can a band still be the same after a lineup change? And does it matter if it's the drummer or if it's the lead singer? Old versus new lineups today on Drive. What's your verdict? Give us a call. Join the fun.
1: Good afternoon, Nicholas Hines with ABC News. Three youths allegedly involved in a fatal attack on a shopkeeper in Melbourne's West have been released on bail. Crime reporter Olivia Jenkins has the details.
2: A 12-year-old boy and two 14-year-old girls were released from custody today, 2 days after 60-year-old Vung Viet Trung died in hospital. Five youths allegedly bashed him as he tried to stop them from robbing a nearby store in Sunshine on Saturday afternoon. The group allegedly turned on him, dragging him to the ground before he hit his head. A 15-year-old has been charged with manslaughter. He remains in custody. Charges against a 13-year-old boy are likely to be dropped. The youths will return to court later this month.
1: Officers investigating a serious hit and run in Melbourne's northeast have narrowly avoided being hit by a car themselves. Natasha McFarlane has the story.
3: The officers were approaching a property in Heidelberg West this morning when a car parked in the driveway was driven at them, forcing them to jump out the way. The driver then lost control, hit a wall, allegedly rammed an unmarked police car and crashed into a tree. A 41-year-old man and 18-year-old woman were arrested, along with a 51-year-old woman inside the property. Police were at the property investigating an alleged hit and run in the same suburb on Saturday. A 68-year-old man was hit with his own car as he tried to prevent it from being stolen. He remains in hospital, critically injured.
1: The president of the Australian National Imams Council has told the Anti-Semitism Royal Commission a Muslim leader was counselled over comments he made about October 7. Here's Rhiannon Solomon-Marin.
4: On the day after the 2023 attack on Israel, Sheikh Ibrahim Dardoon told a rally in Sydney that he was smiling and happy and called Hamas's actions an act of resistance. Under questioning at the Royal Commission this morning, Imams Council President Sheikh Shadi Al-Sulaiman conceded that speech should not have been made. He said the council did speak to Sheikh Dardoon, but they did not see a need to discipline him further.
5: He knew that it was a mistake to use that language, inappropriate, and we asked him to clarify himself in the public, and he did so.
4: Sheikh Al-Sulaiman told the commission Sheikh Dardoon had been an executive of the council but had resigned before those comments were made.
1: Defence Minister Richard Miles says Australia and the Philippines have made really good progress on a defence cooperation agreement. Talks on the agreement have continued in Darwin, where the Philippines has been one of 21 nations taking part in the Air Force's Operation Pitch Black. Speaking alongside Filipino National Defence Secretary Gilbert Teodoro, Mr. Miles says he's hopeful an agreement can be signed off by the end of the year.
6: We do think that this is an arrangement which will help transform the relationship between our two countries, which will speak to our commitment to each other, but which will also speak to the very significant defence cooperation that we have.
1: Police in Thailand say an unconfirmed number of people have been killed in a shooting at a school north of Bangkok. In photos circulated by emergency workers, students streamed out of the school as ambulances operated. Police have identified the perpetrator as a student without providing further details. US President Donald Trump has acknowledged that some American munitions supplies are tighter than others. However, he's denied US media reports that his military is now running short on weapons after more than 5 months of war with Iran. The US is facing demand for its weapons beyond the conflict with Tehran, including in Ukraine. Mr. Trump says defense companies are expanding production.
7: We're getting them in on a daily basis. As you know,

0: Our defense companies are building more plants right now than at any point in history. They're building plants for the Patriots, for the Tomahawks, for everything.
1: And as sport news, the Sydney Swans will be without star ruckman Brodie Grundy for tomorrow's AFL match against Port Adelaide at the SCG. The two-time All-Australian will miss the game after welcoming his first child into the world this week. The Swans have named 20-year-old ruckman Will Green to make his AFL debut in Grundy's absence. And Port Adelaide has also made late changes, with spearhead Mitch Georgiades suffering from an illness, while Lockie Jones is out with a groin problem. 22-year-old Alex Van Wyk will debut, while Jacob Ware returns. And to the weather across Victoria, there is an initial flood warning for parts of the northeast, Gippsland and central Victoria from late Sunday into early next week, with moderate to heavy rainfall from a strong cold front, bringing the potential of widespread minor and isolated moderate flooding. Dry today though, apart from some isolated showers about the ranges. Some patchy rain developing in the west tomorrow and then extending across the state throughout the day. In Melbourne tomorrow, a shower or two at the top of 17. Rain on Sunday. Right now in Melbourne, it's 15 degrees.
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4: Good afternoon. Coming up.
5: I don't feel like there was any justice. There was there's just no justice for us.
4: The Gippsland mum who says she's lost faith in the police after her son ended up with a permanent brain injury after an incident outside their local pub. You're going to hear her story. Also this hour, a look at some of the stories of the week that might have passed you by, including increasing concerns about the use of AI smart glasses. And a bit later, the fascinating true story of the women's cricket teams in Bendigo back in 1874 and the backlash they faced to try to keep them off the field.
3: This is ABC Victoria. Have your say.
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4: Before we get into it, though, this afternoon, I want to talk about something that we decided we were going to throw out to you. It's a bit of a debate inspired by a caller. Recently, I played this song by the Little River Band.

0: But we got a call from Peter in Tarradale who took me to task. The only incarnation of the Little River Band LRB that he wants to hear is this one with frontman Glenn Shorrock. So tell me, can you ever accept a new lineup when new members come into a much-loved band? 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
0: You are on ABC Victoria. My name is Prue Bentley, here with you through until 5 o'clock. Back in 2022, Brody Holt was having a night out at a pub with friends in his hometown of Traralgon. It started out as a pretty standard evening, but in the early hours of the morning, Brody was arrested by three police officers who said he was drunk and a potential danger to himself and others. His family asserts that the police handling was rough, leading to him being tackled to the ground where his head hit the concrete. The details of what happened before, during and after that incident are still hotly contested by both sides in court documents seen by the ABC. Brody, who's 27, now lives with a permanent brain injury. His mum, Kelly Holt, cares for him and says the incident has forever changed the way she sees police. I caught up with her a bit earlier for her story. I asked her what happened from her perspective that night.
2: At first I had no idea. I had a knock on the door at, I think it was around 6:30 in the morning.

0: because it was Mother's Day, and they police were there telling me that my son had an intoxicated fall at the hotel and he was being airlifted to Melbourne Hospital.
1: How did you feel when you got that news?
0: Pretty gut-wrenching.
1: Had he ever been in trouble with police before?
0: No.
1: So what happened after you got the call? Did you go straight to hospital?
0: Yes, I looked at my phone and noticed I had a lot of missed calls from the hospital on Brody's phone, and messages from his friends that he was at the pub with. And I rang the hospital and he was still at our local hospital. So my husband and I went straight out there and then he was flown away. And we went to Melbourne.
1: And I'm guessing you had so many questions at that time.
0: Yeah. And I just, all the way to Melbourne, kept thinking, this isn't right. Like, Brody has gone out so many times before and been so drunk and whatever, and he's always come home and there's been no injuries or falls. I just had this feeling that it wasn't right.
1: So then,
0: and I pursued that.
1: Then what happened?
0: Obviously, you know, it's a small town. I messaged a lot of people because I know a few of the security guards at the hotel and done my own investigation. And then after about a week, we came home and my husband and I actually approached the pub and spoke with somebody there, and they just said to us that Brody wasn't even on their security guard's radar, and our lawyers have done amazing work and they let us know the truth.
1: Does Brody remember anything that happened?
0: No, he doesn't remember anything at all. He remembers going out, being at the pub and then waking up in hospital.
1: So how does he talk about it? Does he talk about it?
0: I think he tries not to say much. I know that it's affected him a lot. He hates that he doesn't have that memory of what happened to him. Like, when he woke up from the coma, we had to show him photographs because he just didn't believe us that it all happened.
1: There was an investigation by the Victoria Police, but the allegations against the officer were found to be unsubstantiated, that they said what had happened was unintentional, but you launched a civil claim. Why?
0: Because I knew that I just had that feeling, and I knew from what I'd been told that that was false.
1: What was that process like?
0: Long, tiring. And I left it in the hands of the lawyers, and then we've never, ever, ever watched the footage. And then Brody decided he wanted to watch it, so we watched it as well, and I can see what the truth was.
1: What did you see?
0: The whole lot, the whole incident. I can't really go into details, but I seen the whole lot.
1: And it convinced you that Brody was not at fault?
0: Correct.
1: There has been now a settlement. Do you feel vindicated by that process?
0: To be honest, no. I don't feel like there was any justice. There was there's just no justice for us. No amount of settlement money can change the situation or change who my son is now and our lives that were upheaved for so long. It just can't change that. So no, I don't feel like there's been any.
1: What is Brody's life like now? What's your life like?
0: I full-time care for Brody. Everything's just changed, like absolutely everything. Brody doesn't really go out much, avoids a lot of social outings, and Whereas he used to be social. He used to like to do things and enjoy life. And now I feel like he has half given up because he just feels different within himself. So he just has no drive to do anything.
1: So this has changed your entire family's life.
0: Yeah.
1: You mentioned...
0: Absolutely.
1: You mentioned it is a small town, regional town. A lot of those people all still there, the police still there. How do you see the police force now?
0: Disgust and anger anytime I see them. And just frustrated. Like, and I just always think, why did you do that? Why did this need to happen?
1: Is it hard being in that community sometimes?
0: 100%. I know Brody doesn't want to stay here. He is looking at moving. We're looking at moving. I can't stand being here anymore, but we've just had to ride it out.
1: What is the prognosis for his brain injury? What do you expect it to happen over the coming years? Do you think it will improve?
0: No. I think it'll stay where it is.
1: So he'll live like this for the rest of his life?
0: Correct.
1: Does that mean you will be his carer for the rest of his life?
0: Yes.
1: How does that make you feel?
0: Be nice to have my life back, but I'm going to do it. He's my son. So my kids have come first, so I just will do it.
1: That was Kelly Holt, Gippsland mum, whose son Brody is now living with a permanent brain injury. I will say Victoria Police maintains that the complaint against the officer in this case was not substantiated. They settled with the family on independent legal advice. It is 16 minutes past three. You're on ABC Statewide Drive. Very shortly, we're going to turn to other things. We will get some of the news of the week that you might have missed. We will also talk about lineups, old versus new. That's all coming up in just a moment.

0: That is from last year, some relatively new music from Sam Fender and Olivia Dean, that one called Rain Me In. You're on ABC Victoria. G'day, Prue Bentley here with you through until 5 o'clock this evening. Coming up on the show a bit later, the fascinating true story of the women's cricket teams in Bendigo in 1874 and the backlash they faced to try to keep them off the field. I don't think this is a very well-known story, so you're going to want to stay tuned for that. And also, we'll take a look at some of the news stories of the week that might have passed you by, including AI smart glasses. Look, they are everywhere. They used to be really, really expensive, and now you can get very cheap versions, and it's got even the privacy commissioner concerned. We're going to tackle that one in my two cents after 3:30 today. But we do usually have a little yak with the presenter of Saturday Breakfast, Gavin McGrath. Hello.
1: Hello, Prue.
0: Because your show's on tomorrow, so
1: it is.
0: In a moment we're going to get a preview.
1: Around, getting it all up to speed and putting some music in and all sorts of fun stuff.
0: I know how hard you work. I know. I've seen
1: mostly.
0: You.
1: Mostly.
0: Yeah.
1: Mostly.
0: But we usually, and producer Jane's here with us as well. Hello.
2: Good afternoon.
0: Oh, hang on. Have I got you? I've got the wrong mic. Here we go. There it is.
2: Hello.
0: Oh, you switched mics.
2: I don't know. Gav's just moved all of the microphones around. I'm not sure what's going on
0: here. It's all right. It's musical mics today. So we wanted to talk about old lineups versus new lineups. And it's all started when Peter from Taradale texted us about a song I played. Well, I think it was late last week, and it was this.

0: pretty classic LRB song.
1: Absolute classic. But Peter gave us a text and I had a little chat with him. And I think Peter joins us now because he took offence.
0: Hello. How you going?
2: Are you speaking to me,
0: Pro? Yes, I'm chatting with you, Peter. Now, I only played a tiny little snippet of that song. You took exception to it. Why?
2: Oh, well, perhaps it was, Dane just say, a classic LRB song. But maybe I've moved on by then.
0: What did you...
2: LRB, you know.
0: You wanted the real OG LRB.
3: He wanted to go reminiscing.
2: The OG, and... You know, with those great riffs, I'll be home on a Monday, that real East Coast or West Coast sound they were pushing at the time, you know.
0: So is it the case, do you reckon, Peter?
2: John Farnham, it keeps coming back.
0: Is it the case, do you think, that once they switched from Glenn Shorrock to John Farnham, you had switched off?
2: Oh, no, I probably switched off a long time before that. It's just that I switched on a couple of years ago with my... mate died, Ed, and his funeral, they had played Cool Change. So I was listening to a lot of LRB and just really enjoying it. And then just when you played that, I thought, oh, no, that's not my version of LRB.
0: That's not my style.
2: Especially those crazy John Farnham fans.

0: they like him in any guise.
1: Well, yeah. I mean, I can understand. He's got an amazing voice. Peter, thank you, because we are about to lay it on the line and ask the other listeners their verdict on old lineups versus new lineups. And we're going to talk about all kinds of bands. So appreciate your kicking this off for us today. So, Jane, you've actually been going down a bit of a rabbit hole on this, haven't
2: yeah,
1: you?
2: Yeah, look, Gav has given me a couple of cracking tracks to sample. But I reckon Jamie actually just called. Have you got the AC/DC ones
1: yeah, I've
2: there?
1: I've got Jamie on the line, actually. Hi, Jamie.
3: Morning, afternoon,
1: Proof.
3: Sorry.
1: Oh, look, that's all right.
4: That's usually my line.
1: It's usually, yes, you stole it out of Gav's line.
2: Jamie, of course, AC/DC, probably one of those bands that have had two really top shelf lead singers. But of course, Bon Scott died in 1980 and then was replaced, of course, by Brian Johnson. So, Jamie, who was it? Was it the original AC/DC that you were going to bat for, or were you actually comfortable with Brian Johnson as a replacement?
3: Very, very uncomfortable with Brian Johnson. I was preferred. Ooh. I think the Back in Black album would have been a lot better with Bon Scott, and it was only his anniversary of his death a couple of days ago. I think that was on Steve's show the other morning.
1: So this is what you wanted here.

0: I mean, it's a pretty unmistakable voice, isn't it, Jamie?
1: Yeah, but Brian Johnson, look, he had his good parts and his bad parts, but a lot of the lesser-known songs, he was just screaming into the microphone.
0: Yeah, let's have a listen. Well, there really is very much of a difference. But do you think it really matters in the long run as long as the band keeps going?
1: Yes, oh, for sure. Like they would have been. Look at the ones that had Queen are no good without Eddie, without Freddie Mercury. So it was good that they kept going, I suppose. That's my only comment on that.
0: All right. Well, that's your two cents, Jamie. Thank you very much.
2: Can Gavin, I weigh in here, particularly with Peter and the Little River Band? I agree entirely because that song with John Farnham is John Farnham with a little bit of River Band, right?
0: Oh,
2: that's all it is.
0: Okay.
2: Whereas when you're talking about the Glenn Shorrock era, you're talking about a completely different style. It was a type of yacht rock, if I can call it that. It was smoother. It wasn't an anthem. And I'm not saying that there's anything wrong with the music that we heard there by John Farnham, but in terms of it actually being LRB, reminiscing, that type of thing, it was a different group entirely. And a couple of the other bands that we were looking at, and there's a few of them, the band actually changed with the change of the lead singer. And I don't necessarily mind the changes. In fact, with one particular group, can I mention this one?
0: Mm.
2: Okay, so this is Van Halen, which had two distinct eras.
0: Sorry, Gav, I just had to interrupt you there. That is, of course, David Lee Roth.
2: David Lee Roth.
0: Yeah.
2: Who was kind of a great front man and had lots of charisma and energy. But in terms of the ability to sing and the quality of the songs, Van Hagar, which was named after the replacement singer, Sam Hagar, was the better band.
0: Gav, I reckon that's pretty controversial.
2: No, that's not controversial at all.
3: You're the only one I found that actually thinks the incarnation that came
2: Van
3: after.
2: Van Hagar was the better band. And I just feel as though, and by the way, there was a little bit of crossover. There are other bands that had a completely different sound based on the lead singer. Now, there are cases where that can work and some cases where it doesn't. Or you can have two separate fandoms. That can exist as well, where basically there are fans of this era of a particular band and there's fans of that era of the band and never the twain.
0: Okay, John wants to weigh in from Smythedale. Hello, John.
4: Hello, Prue. G'day, Gav. Hello, Jane.
0: Hey.
2: G'day.
4: My opinion is this. First of all, Little River Band changed their name to LRB when John Farnham joined.
3: Good point.
4: Little River Band before that. The other thing is Van Halen, it's not about the lead singers, it's about the guitarists who made the band. The same with AC/DC, it's the Young Brothers that made the band, it didn't really matter who the lead singer was, and they're both different. My thing is with Ian Gillan and David Coverdale with Deep Purple. Once they lost Ian Gillan, I don't think Deep Purple were the same anymore.
0: Do you know, I'm so glad you brought that up, John, because my guest for My Two Cents in just a few minutes wrote a book about Deep Purple, I'm pretty sure. So we might put it to him too.
4: Yeah, so that's, and even with like Genesis, I mean, Phil Collins and Peter Gabriel, they were very similar, but Phil Collins made the band because he was the drummer.
0: All righty, John, we'll put it out there. I guess we always say is discuss.
2: I love that idea of Deep Purple because it was Deep Purple and then they changed the lead singer to the lead singer of White Snake. Mm. So the band changed colour. They went from purple to white. Really? Effectively.
3: I reckon John could do a PhD on this. He's had a lot of thought put into that rationale there. So, hey, I'm going to hit the phones again and tell me. And if anyone can come up with a female version of this dilemma.
0: We were talking about the Go-Go's with and without Belinda Carlisle, but apparently they just fizzled.
3: Fizzled, yeah. Fleetwood Mac had Christine McVie and then, of course, Stevie Nicks, but she kind of hung around and then Stevie just kind of dominated. So I'm not sure that's a complete replacement.
2: Perhaps
3: so
2: not.
3: This seems to be a bit of a man thing.
2: It could be.
0: Often there's only room for one of these egos in this band.
2: But sometimes it's because the lead singer either passes away or gets sick, and that's happened in bands where they really had no choice to change. And of course, the different singer does actually change the vibe of the band. That's happened in a lot of cases. I mean, we talked about Queen before. I mentioned the Doobie Brothers changed to Michael McDonald as a lead singer because the previous singer actually got very ill. So it can happen and you've got no choice.
0: Gavin, what are you doing on your show tomorrow?
2: We are going to commission a new TV program.
0: Oh,
2: so Kate
0: right.
2: Atkinson is producing the program and she was on a couple of TV shows. She was the police officer from Sea Change. So I'm going to come up with a new program for her. This is the setup. So her character, because of cost of living, has to leave Melbourne in a hurry and move to a country town. What country town in regional Victoria should that program be set in and be named after? So that's what I'm looking for.
0: Can you just give me one example?
2: Okay, so
0: set the scene for us.
2: So Juliet is an accountant. Her business goes broke. She has to leave Melbourne and move to the high country, Juliet does. And she moves there and finds love. And the name of the show, set in Omeo and Juliet.
0: See,
3: Oh my goodness. I'm glad you didn't say, hey, it's Gavaday. I can't comment that.
2: No.
0: So that's from 6 o'clock tomorrow. You will be having a lot of fun. And people can also ring in to let you know what's happening in their neck of the woods too.
2: They can indeed. So if you've got something you reckon that everyone else should know about because it's a major cool event, let me know. I'll let everyone else know. That's
0: Thank
2: how
0: you
2: works.
0: Very much. Have a great show. Thank you. That is Gavin McGrath. He'll be on your radio tomorrow from 6. And, of course, if you want to weigh in on the old versus new lineups conversation, be any band. Don't mind. 1300 303 468 is the number. You can text on the usual number if you're listening to us on the ABC Listen app. That is always really, really easy. It's just one click straight here to the studio.
5: 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Weather.
0: For the rest of today, it is dry apart from some isolated showers about Gippsland during the morning and isolated light showers about the ranges in the afternoon. A cool day, but mild in the northwest. Light to moderate north to northeasterly winds. Looking ahead to tomorrow, we've got areas of morning fog and frost about eastern parts. Patchy rain developing in the west. Extending across central parts during the day and reaching eastern parts in the evening. Cool to mild with light to moderate north to northeasterly winds, freshening from the west during the day. And on Sunday, there will be some widespread rain extending across the state, tending to showers about western districts in the evening. Chance of a thunderstorm in the far west as well, and snow showers above 1,300 metres. I have noted there's an initial flood watch for parts of the northeast, Gippsland and central Victoria. So if you're in and around those areas, please take a look at your local weather a little more closely. We will be talking to the Weather Bureau next hour, so you can get a full wrap of that then. We do have a spotlight today on Invermay. 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

0: Davo, who's called me Kelvin, still my nickname, loving it. The Real Beatles was with Stuart Sutcliffe and Pete Best. The Real Skyhooks was with Steve Hill and Peter Inglis. And the Real Royal Melbourne Philharmonic Orchestra and Choir was the lineup in 1853. I don't want to hear anything else. I think Castlemaine Davo might be tongue firmly in cheek there. 1300 303 468. You are listening to ABC Victoria. It is time to talk about some of the news of the week that may have passed you by with your friend and mine, Phil Kafkaloudis, who is a journalist, lecturer and author. And Phil, could you tell me where you're calling us from today?
1: I am feeling so funky in 1980s. I am staying this weekend at Walhalla, which is in the sort of middle east of Victoria. It is, I've never been here before. It's a beautiful town. But the thing is, mobile phone reception's really patchy. And the people we're staying with, the people who own the cottage, said, no, you're probably not going to get any coverage there. There is a phone box you can try. And you know what? That's what I'm in. I'm standing in a red phone box. I think I've just sent you a photograph.
0: You have, actually. It is a gorgeous, bright red phone box on the main street of Walhalla.
1: And you know what? On the inside, and I've forgotten they'd done that, they'd patched all this little black smudges so people couldn't graffiti. You know, this is like anti-graffiti 101, and I'd forgotten all about it. I used to go, when I first started in journalism, before mobile phones, we're talking 1985, we used to have to find the phone, we used to find the post office to file a story with 10-cent pieces, and you know what? In every country town, no matter what, there was this scourge of kids that would put matchsticks down the coin slot. So it was always a drama and a stress whether we'd be able to file our story on time. Thankfully now, it's free. It doesn't take coins. Thank you. Thank you. Thank you. This is great. I feel like I'm 21 again.
0: And Phil, just a few months ago, we did this story about a game that's kind of getting a bit of traction. It's called Payphone Go, and you sign up to this website. I mean, it's totally free. It's just a little fun game that a programmer decided to design. And you sign up and you get yourself a little code, and then you effectively go around and find all the payphones and see if that is a claimed or an unclaimed payphone. So you're there to try and collect, be the first to collect particular payphones. And guess what?
1: What?
0: The Walhalla one is still unclaimed.
1: I claimed it. Great.
0: Well, you do have to sort of sign up and dial a particular number. But, you know, for the purposes of this conversation, Phil, you are the first person to gamify the Walhalla payphone. So well done to you.
1: It's great. I haven't actually seen a phone booth that looks like this with a yellow telephone sign with black writing across the door. It's rotted at the bottom. There's nothing holding the glass in at the very bottom of it. I just think this is so sensational doing this and holding a handset to your ear. Oh, man, this is so cool.
0: Well, from old technology like a payphone to the newest type of technology, these AI smart glasses. I remember seeing them for the first time in one of those kind of fancy optometrist shops, and they were hundreds and hundreds of dollars. And I thought, look, you know, so few people are going to be able to afford this. And now you can get them for just under $100. But there are real concerns about privacy.
1: Yeah, well, the thing is with that, people are saying you can perv. You can take videos of people they wouldn't know. Really? I doubt it very much. If you're going to sort of try and get a movie of someone's leg, you'd have to be staring right at them. You're going to have to be the most, indiscreet person in the world to do it. You know, I remember when I got my first mobile phone and I was sitting in a train and I was just sort of playing the first app that I could find, and I was holding it up and I just looked over the top of the phone and there were some schoolgirls sitting diagonally across from me, and they looked at me and I thought, why are they looking at me? They thought I was videoing them.
0: Oh.
1: You know? And I went, that's when I learnt the etiquette where you don't hold the phone up. You know, that's where you see people on trains, and it's a really interesting study. You hold it down and, you know,

0: you're obviously not taking a shot of anybody. But the same thing would apply to these classes. People, you know, if they're looking, if you're walking along a beach and you see someone in a bikini and you, you know, you are the kind of person who gets your jollies from a fleeting bad quality video of somebody in a bikini, well, you know, you have to look at the person with these glasses. So what's the point? What's the point anyway?
1: Well, I mean, I guess the point is you can still do it without someone's consent. And there are thousands of these videos now being posted online of people's, particularly men's interactions with women that have been recorded without their consent and then posted online. I mean, I don't know why anyone would want to do it, but they are. And it has now got the attention of the Privacy Commissioner here in Australia, who is saying, well, maybe we need to look at regulations. Do you think that, I mean, technology just seems to be going in leaps and bounds, and our regulations and even our values around that seem not to be keeping up?
0: Yeah, that's... See, the regulations are probably not going to stop anything. Mm. Like I said, with the, you know, being in the train there, you could have a regulation. No, you're not supposed to take a video of people. Of course you're not. It's, you know, you should be getting permission from people even now, and that makes it harder. I remember when I first started doing photography, you could take pictures of anybody, really. But now there is more respect in the community. If you're going to take someone's picture or a picture of a kid, you ask. Mm. And people stick to that. And I think, you know, you don't want to turn one of these things into being someone for losers, something for losers who just, you know, I'm going to take a shot of whoever I want. People who post those sort of things too, they're the problem. And, you know, I think we'll probably come around with that once they realise that people are aware of it. They know that people staring at them with sunglasses are going, that's something really odd. I was going to say maybe there should be a red light on the front, but again, if you're that much of a perv that you really want to take a shot of someone, you'll just cover it over with something. But nevertheless, you know, it'll settle down, and I really hope people just learn that this behaviour just really sucks.
1: That said, so we're talking about the negative side of this, and I can hear the birds in the background, Phil. This is just absolutely delightful. You're bringing the world of Valhalla to us. I love it. That on the flip side, Peter, who was a listener to the ABC from Shepparton, called in earlier this week and said that the smart glasses have actually changed his life. Have a listen.
2: I've had Meta Ray-Ban smart glasses for the last 2 years, and I'm blind. And the transformation in my life is beyond explanation. I travel around Melbourne by myself with the glasses supporting me, reading the monitor in the railway station, reading signs.
3: So it reads and then it then talks to you and tells you what you're seeing?
2: Absolutely. And I'm talking to you currently on my glasses.
1: So, Phil, I mean, that's a pretty extraordinary use of a new technology.
0: That's fantastic, isn't it? That is a life-changing thing. And I think, you know, really the technology we've got... It's like we're saying about, you know, kids who are doing social media and there's bullying. Of course there is. There's all of that. That can be dealt with. But the good side of it is people are connected, and people, you know, before mobile phones, I remember that, and I said this once to a producer I had who was about 20 years younger than me, and he said, no, we're much lonelier now that we have... social media. And I said, no, we're not. When I was 20, if I didn't organise to meet someone from my home phone before I went out, I'd be alone. Mm. You know, I'd be lonely. But now I can call, if I'm feeling a bit blue, I can call my sister, or I can do whatever I like. So no, there's real upsides on all of this. We just be aware of those issues that could happen, like people who want to misuse this stuff to get their jollies.
1: You're listening to Phil Kafkaloudis, journalist, lecturer and author, live from the phone box in Valhalla. Look, if you're in Valhalla, and I mean, don't interrupt him now, but, you know, I'm sure he'd be fine to say good day a little bit later. Is it busy, Phil? Sorry, I'm sending people to Valhalla to say hi to you, Phil.
0: I know, there's a horde coming down the hill. Oh, my God.
1: Well, it's a very nice place to be.
0: I feel like Superman. This is amazing.
1: That's it. That's it. Just keep your undies on the inside, though, Phil. Hey, the last thing we wanted to talk about today was it was a bit strange because the National Press Club address was supposed to be given this week by Tony Burke, the Immigration Minister, and then quite close to that appointment, that whole thing was scrapped. It was moved, and it was supposed to be an announcement on Labor's migration cuts policy. You've been taking a look at this. You sort of have a kind of curious approach to this one.
0: This is really, I mean, what a stuff up. I mean, the thing is, you don't go to make a major announcement and then cancel it. I saw Jim Chalmers today saying it happens every day. It happens to, Richard Mulls it was. It happens every day. It happens to all of us. No, mate, it doesn't, really. I mean, however you spin it, if you're going to make a major announcement, you make it. And you don't put it off, especially when it was supposed to be to the media at the press club. I mean, it was a big mistake. Now, obviously, they're going to fine-tune it or some reason for changing it, unless it was a personal thing, a family thing or something, but there's no suggestion of that. So what he's done is he's turned this into a story it should never have been. But when we're talking about immigration cuts anyway, the thing really, what really annoys me about it is that people are using this, as, you know, certain parts of the political spectrum are saying immigration's too high. We should cut the number of foreign doctors coming. I reckon the Labor Party should do the opposite. As soon as people were criticising the number of foreign doctors we have in the country, say the opposite. Say, no, we're going to increase the number of foreign doctors we have with the proviso that they work in country centres, because there are so many country centres that could use a doctor or a second doctor. Just do it. You know, that's what's needed. So we should do it. Don't turn them away because they're foreigners. Bring them in. And also, as we know with hospitality, we know with farmers who are needing workers to work, seasonal workers. Many of these are overseas people, backpackers or people who want to come to Australia for a year. And I've known a few of them in the last couple of years. They're going, what are we going to, you know, we're going to be asked to leave. And a couple of them have been already, not for doing anything wrong, but simply because of the optics of it, that immigration needs to get down. Well, come on. If you need a workforce, you need people to do a job that locals may not want to do or can't do, get them in. You know, what's the problem? I'm thinking this has become far too politicised for no reason at all.
4: And that's my 2 cents.
1: That is your 2 cents. Phil, look, we are all really looking forward to seeing what the government comes up with when it comes to their migration policy. And now I think, as you rightly point out, the eyes are even more going to be even more scrutinising this policy when it comes out. So, yeah, we'll see when it comes and what form it takes. That hopefully that will be sooner rather than later. Phil, just before I let you go, we've been talking about old and new lineups. You've actually written the book on Deep Purple. What do you make of it?
0: Well, the old lineup with Richie Blackmore and John Lord Ian Gillan, what a great lineup that was. But you know what? I like the second lineup, which is when they had David Coverdale, you know, the guy with the bouffant. Mm. They did a great set of albums there. And then when Richie Blackmore left, they got in Steve Morse and they did a couple of great albums with him too. So you know what? You know, it's sometimes bands need to evolve. And I've got to tell you something. I'm bitterly disappointed. A few cars have pulled up, but nobody's come to say hello.
1: Oh, Phil.
0: Oh, no.
1: Lonely old Phil in the Walhalla phone box. Well, that, you know what? It's probably for the best, to be honest, because you are on holiday.
0: I am.
1: You know, you don't want to be recognised on the street.
0: It's just me and the birds, I'm afraid, at the moment.
1: Just before I drop you off there, Phil, Bill in Woodend has texted to say, I also have AI glasses. They already have a bright light on the top right front of them. If the light is covered or disabled, the glasses are totally disabled. So that is really good to know. So if you
0: Fantastic.
1: Come across someone and there's a light on their glasses, you know that they are filming.
0: That's great. Perfect.
1: Mm. Cool. Phil, thank you, and have a great holiday.
0: Okay, see you, Prue.
1: See you later. Phil Kafkaloudis, live from the Walhalla post office, phone box, and it's a gorgeous phone box too. He sent me a picture. He was talking about Smoke on the Water. This is from their second iteration.

0: You're on ABC Victoria. 10 minutes to four. Very shortly, you're going to hear about the fascinating true story of the women's cricket teams in Bendigo in 1874 and the backlash they faced to try to keep them off the field. Angus has called us from Macedon. And Angus, you are one of our coveted Friday firsts, first time callers to the Drive Show. Good afternoon.
1: Hello.
0: Very nice to have you here. You wanted to tell us about a change in lineup we didn't have on our list, so tell me.
1: Linkin Park. So I listened to them a lot when I was younger, and then, yeah, the lead singer died. I'm not sure how. And then, yeah, they got a new lead singer, which is a female, and it already had a massive fan base, and it got divided, but I think she's better almost.
0: Ooh, let's have a quick listen. This is Chester Bennington. So that is a really, really familiar song. And then Chester Bennington was replaced by Emily Armstrong. Here she is.

0: So for our heavier music fans out there, Agus, so did you say you preferred one or not the other, or do you think, you know, they did all right?
1: I like the female, to be honest. Chester's the original and very good, and there's nothing, you can't compare, but I prefer now the female.
0: Very interesting.
1: Yeah, that's without comparing it.
0: Angus, yeah. Before I let you go, what's your day job?
1: Make wine.
0: You make wine. Oh, lovely. Yeah. Lovely. What's happening at the moment on the vineyard?
1: Pruning. So, yeah, pruning and then just getting ready for bud burst, which might be early this year.
0: Oh, interesting. Hey, Angus, thank you so much for calling us here on the program this afternoon. I would never have expected Linkin Park to feature on the Drive show, but you did it. Well done.
1: No worries. Thank you so much.
0: Have a great evening. Angus is at Macedon, first-time caller. 4:07 here on ABC Statewide Drive. In just a moment, cricket, women, 1874. 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
0: Just a little aside, we were just talking with Phil Kafkaloudis from the phone box at Walhalla, and he's just texted me to say, when I left the phone box, someone up the top of the hill was singing Smoke on the Water. Now that has to be a listener. Or it could have been a very musical bird, but no, I think it probably was. Hello to you if you are listening. 6 to 4 on Statewide Drive. Long before Alyssa Healy, Beth Mooney or our T20 World Cup last month, there was another defining moment in Australian women's cricket history that happened right here in regional Victoria, in Bendigo. In 1874, two teams of pioneering female players took to the field to raise money for charity. It was a watershed moment for women's sport, yet the jeering and sexism they faced is also an important part of that story. And now that incredible historical tale has been adapted into a musical. It's called The Deplorables, and it is about to tour Western Victoria. Its writer and director Christine Davey joins you. Hello, Christine.
5: Hi, Prue. How are you going?
0: I'm well. So tell me, who were these deplorables?
5: Well, these fabulous

0: women, most of them have been lost to history, unfortunately. They got together with, get this, 2 weeks of training as to, and in how to play the game of cricket. And then they played the fabulous game in front of approximately 2,000 spectators, raised a lot of money for charity. Everybody was really, really happy. The Bendigo Advertiser was crowing of their praise. And then, of course, the Metropolitan newspapers got a hold of it and decided these women just better go home and sit down and shut up.
1: So
0: how dare they?
1: What happened then?
0: Oh, the Metropolitan newspapers, and then, of course, it went international. So they had reporters from the London Times and the Boston Globe and the New York Times talking about these women and how they were tantamount to nude because they did show their ankles when they were running between the wickets. One of my favourite moments of press reportage is when one of the reporters said, if women didn't associate themselves with things like cricket, then maybe men wouldn't drink.
1: Okay. That's an interesting correlation there. Christine, this is now a musical.
0: Yeah.
1: What does it take to take a story like that and create it for the stage?
0: It takes a lot through, mostly because so much of the women's actual histories is unknown. So we've had to lean into the theatricality of this to kind of say to audiences, yeah, we don't know who these women were, so we're just going to have to make it up. And you're going to come with us on that journey. The only women that we really know anything about are the three ringleaders, the Ray sisters, Nellie and Barbara Ray, and their stepmother, Emily, and their father, John, who organised the whole thing. And I think this is also the fabulous thing, that Barbara Ray, who organised this whole thing and the match that went on the next year in 1875, was 19 years old.
1: So you have been sort of getting into the minds of these women for quite a long time now with this production, which I should add is touring to Ararat next week, Portland, Warrnambool and Camperdown as well. If you sort of thought about those women seeing where we are now, maybe seeing the AFLW starting, the Summer of Women's Cricket, how do you think they would respond to that?
0: Oh, look, I think they'd probably be just as angry as they were then. I was actually reading some social media posts today with a lot of people sort of, having a go at AFLW. And my thought always is, it doesn't affect you. If you don't like it, don't watch. But let women play. Like, nobody's hurting you. And that was exactly the attitude of these women. It's like, why can't you just all be happy for us? We've done a good thing. We got together. We played a game. We raise a lot of money for charity. What's your problem? Can you just not let us enjoy ourselves?
1: Have you done it in front of an audience yet, Christine?
0: Oh, yes, we've been touring. We opened in Bendigo, of course. We had our world premiere in Bendigo around about in June last year.
1: So what's been the response?
0: Oh, it was amazing. Particularly as at Bendigo, we had a lot of the descendants of the original players come. So no pressure on us, of course, to get it right.
1: Of course.
0: But it was just amazing. And everywhere. And then we went to Geelong for a season, then we went to Hobart, and we've been other parts of Victoria, Kyneton, and the Bellarine, and Horsham. And people just love it, like, because it's 70 minutes of a roller coaster of emotions, I like to think of it. It's uplifting, it's funny, but it's also at times kind of rage-inducing. Like, the rubbish that was hurled at these women was quite literally rubbish. Mm. And 19-year-old Barbara Ray fought back against this and wrote her own letters back to the newspaper reporters saying, how dare you? You know, let us just play cricket.
1: I love it. Christine, thank you so much for chatting to us. I'll give the details out so people can go and see this remarkable performance. Christine Davey is the writer of The Deplorables, which is a story that, look, I had never heard before, but is absolutely based on a true story. Ararat Town Hall next Thursday, Portland Arts Centre on Friday the 14th, Warrnambool Lighthouse Theatre on Saturday the 15th, and Camperdown Theatre Royal next Sunday the 16th. No doubt they will be touring even wider than that as well. It is fast approaching the 4 o'clock news. After the news, it's coming up on Tuesday night. If you haven't received your letter, you should probably, well, follow up on that. Yes, of course I'm talking about the census. But if you are thinking about skipping it, you're going to hear about all the very practical and even personal reasons why you shouldn't. That's all coming up.

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5: Good afternoon, Nicholas Hines with ABC News. A Victorian court has heard details of the brutal attack a group of children allegedly carried out on a grandfather who tried to stop a robbery in Melbourne's West. Here's crime reporter Olivia Jenkins.
6: A children's court today heard a group of youths allegedly bashed Vung Viet Trung so severely he hit his head on the ground on Hampshire Road in Sunshine on Saturday. The court was told one witness heard a cracking sound as the grocer's head hit the concrete before he was rushed to hospital in an induced coma. Mr. Trung's life support was turned off on Wednesday. Five youths have been charged. Three charged with seriously causing injury were released on bail today. A 15-year-old charged with manslaughter remains on remand. Lesser charges against a 13-year-old boy are expected to be dropped.
5: The Victorian government has announced poultry farms with more than 50 birds will have to keep their animals indoors in order to protect against the spread of H5 bird flu. 43 cases of avian influenza have now been confirmed in Victoria, although authorities say no cases have been detected in the state's poultry stock. It's Australia's first mandated housing orders for poultry farms, with Victoria's Agriculture Minister Michaela Settle saying their measure is being taken as a precaution.
7: This is about making sure that they're not having that contact with wildlife, and at the moment that's a 14-day period for the housing order.
5: One of the complainants in the indecent assault trial of broadcaster Alan Jones has again denied basing his allegations on what he heard in news reports. Here's court reporter Jamie McKinnell.
8: Complainant Jay, the first of six male complainants, is facing another day of cross-examination after alleging Mr. Jones indecently assaulted him multiple times after meeting him as a promising young athlete. He's being challenged on his account of staying at the broadcaster's Fitzroy Falls farm, where he alleges several offences occurred. During cross-examination, Defence Counsel Gabrielle Bashir SC suggested Jay's evidence about the two wearing robes was based on what he heard in news reports about accusations against Mr. Jones. He denied that and insisted he's recounting what happened on the night. Alan Jones denies 20 counts of indecent assault and two of sexual touching.
5: Police are asking for public help identifying two males responsible for a grisly machete attack in Melbourne's east 6 weeks ago. The June 20 attack in Wantirna's JW Manson Reserve left the 17-year-old victim with a serious shoulder wound. The offenders also stole his electric motorbike. He's told reporters he feared for his life.
9: Yeah, I was sitting over there checking my phone and I was knocked off my bike from behind onto the gravel. I was just scrambling around trying to get up and get away, because they were just immediately stabbing me in my back.
5: Overseas, at least one teacher has been killed and four other people injured by a student who opened fire at a school in Thailand, north of Bangkok, before killing himself. The provincial police commander confirmed the casualties and said the suspected gunmen had killed themselves afterwards. Among those injured were one teacher and three students. Police identified the perpetrator as a student. In February, a teacher died and a student was injured in southern Thailand after a gunman opened fire at a school. And hundreds of thousands of people in southwestern Japan have been ordered to evacuate as slow-moving typhoon Dolphin approaches the region. The Category 1 system is bringing violent winds as it nears a chain of islands between the Kyushu region, which is still reeling from last week's earthquake, and Okinawa Prefecture. More than 500 flights have been cancelled today. And in sport news, Melbourne Storm coach Craig Bellamy has confirmed he will be coaching the NRL club next season, but has flagged that it may be his last. In March, the club revealed that the 66-year-old had been diagnosed with a form of neurodegenerative disorder, but that it wouldn't impact his ability to coach the team in the immediate future. After making the grand final last year, the Storm has endured a difficult 2026, winning just 8 games and sitting 12th on the ladder. Bellamy says he will be back next year for a 25th season in charge at Melbourne.
10: I'll be coaching next year, but yeah, I think that might be the end. But anyway, we'll see what happens.
5: And to the weather across Victoria, dry this afternoon, apart from some isolated light showers about the ranges. Tomorrow, some patchy rain developing in the west and then extending across Victoria's central parts during the day, reaching the eastern parts tomorrow evening. The Bureau has issued a warning about

0: Some rain on the way later in the weekend, with an initial flood warning for the northeast Gippsland and central Victoria from late Sunday into early next week, with potential widespread minor and isolated moderate flooding. In Melbourne tomorrow, a shower or two with a top of 17, rain on Sunday. Right now it's 15 degrees.
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3: Hello, hello. It is coming up this Tuesday night. Yes, I am, of course, talking about the census. But if you are thinking about skipping it, we're about to find out about all the practical and even actually some pretty personal reasons why you shouldn't. It's coming up in just a moment. You'll hear about the community-based adult learning organisation in Bass Coast. It's had some good news. It was on the rocks, but it has been saved. You're going to hear why that is important this half hour, and you'll get all the latest in sport when Kate and Andrew pop in to chat about the weekend.
1: This is ABC Victoria. Have your say.
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3: I have been loving your texts and calls, though, about the bands that were either better or worse, or maybe even just different, after changing members. You know, it can be a bit personal when the lineup of your favourite band changes. Although, this is John from Smythesdale's take.
4: My opinion is this. First of all, Little River Band changed their name to LRB when John Farnham joined.
5: Good
4: so they
5: point.
4: Were Little River Band before that. The other thing is Van Halen, it's not about the lead singers, it's about the guitarists who made the band. The same with AC/DC, it's the Young Brothers that made the band. It didn't really matter who the lead singer was, and they're both different. My thing is with Ian Gillan and David Coverdale with Deep Purple. Once they lost Ian Gillan, I don't think Deep Purple were the same anymore.
3: So John is very firm about his opinion on the old versus the new lineups. I got this from Kerry in Ballarat. Pink Floyd, in brackets, best band ever. David Gilmour replaced Sid Barrett after his mental health decline, and David Gilmour changed the band for the better, in my opinion. And then I got this from Dave. Got to give Mick Jagger a mention. Unlike the other bands, Mick has remained in the Rolling Stones as the frontman and singer for the past 64 years. He just turned 83. He's still rocking and recording quality music. I'm not sure the Rolling Stones would have been able to stand up after Mick Jagger, if Mick Jagger stood down. It really is sort of inextricably linked. That said, I don't know, we never saw it, did we? So, and hopefully we don't. And then there was, I just love this from Alex in Corumbara. He says, I like the changes in the character and the evolution of the bands in the same way as I love my partner at the age of 20 and I love her even more at the age of 80. That is a very mature way to look at it. We're not all as mature as you. But thank you very much for your text. 0467 842 722. Sometimes we just like the old lineup better than the new lineup. What are the bands that have changed for the better or for the worse? 1300 303 468. Now, how many factories are there in Bendigo? Does Mildura have enough stormwater drains? Where do most of the families live? And where should they build more childcare centres in Gippsland? These are just some of the questions that will be answered on Tuesday night when the Australian Bureau of Statistics conducts the national census. Big and small, it determines the data needed to make so many broad decisions. In fact, when you step back and observe just how much the census determines, it's kind of staggering. Demographer from the Polis Centre at ANU, Liz Allen, has just written a great piece in The Conversation about this. Hi, Liz.
6: Hey, g'day.
3: How big a deal is the census? Is it just a big deal for demographers like yourself?
6: Look, it's been compared to the Olympics, and I think that would be fair. It is an enormous undertaking. In fact, it is the biggest logistical undertaking Australia sees outside of wartime. It is an enormous

0: kind of step up of thousands and thousands of workforce, and that's not even talking about the data. What's so monumental and significant about the census in Australia is that every 5 years, every household, every individual, right the way across Australia, from capital cities to the most remote places on this land, we're counted. And we're asked to participate in a really significant act of civic duty, and that is to stand up, be counted, and be reflected in the census.
1: I understand that on a personal level, the census carries particular significance for you.
0: It does. I was missed in the 1996 census as a 16-year-old teenager. I found myself homeless, and it life circumstances meant that I wasn't counted. And homelessness has a tendency to render us invisible. And so being invisible to society and then being invisible in all ways, especially in that important reflection of that family photograph that is the census, it felt quite belittling and further silencing. The good news is, though, that under today's system, under the way the more broader definition of homelessness and the more comprehensive approach to total enumeration of homeless folks, whether they're couch surfing or sleeping rough, we're all counted, and I wouldn't be missed under the current system. So for me, the census is about us all being counted, no matter how we live, no matter who we are, no matter where we live. And it's an opportunity for us all to pause as a nation. And I really do believe it's like a family photograph, that we pause together and we reflect on who we are, and we participate in this vital, vital civic duty.
1: Are there surprising things the census records that we might not be aware of?
0: Yeah, look, I think there are some surprises that I think people forget about, because the census doesn't change all that much. In fact, the beauty of the census is that we can look at rates of, say, for example, families, you know, proportion of families in a particular area 20 years ago, 10 years ago and now. So there's not a lot of change. What I'm a bit interested at the moment is there's been a lot of chatter on social media, especially folks worried about the question about the number of rooms in the home. And some are saying, well, it's because the government is going to charge a duty or a tax on empty rooms, or will be forced to house homeless people or immigrants in our vacant rooms. That's not at all the case. It's not a new question. It's a question because it's a census of population and housing. And in fact, that question about number of rooms in the house is vital to us understanding homelessness, because the Australian Bureau of Statistics also asks who resides in the home. And so based on that information about the number of people residing in the home, alongside that question of how many bedrooms, they come up with an understanding of severe overcrowding. And that is an indicator of people couch surfing, if the number of people well and truly exceed the number of rooms.
1: Okay, so you can understand why some people do have some scepticism around it, and we know that there has been some controversy around some new questions and the wording. Who actually ultimately signs off on the wording of some of these questions, Liz?
0: Oh, look, there's a lot to that question. So first of all, let's consider who signs off on that. Well, the government is the ultimate sign-off. The minister specifically responsible, which is presently Andrew Leigh. Before that, though, there is a very, very rigorous process about public consultation and methodological testing to ensure the wording of questions align with standards.

0: that are within the statistical standards and definitions, both nationally and internationally. So a census doesn't just happen and the preparation the year before a census or a couple of years before the census. Every census is like 7 years in the making. Hmm. So you kind of think, that's crazy. It is absolutely true, and there's a lot that goes into it, from academics, from community members, to other government officials and so on.
1: I kind of started this conversation by talking about some of the things like stormwater drains and childcare centres. Are those the sorts of things that are affected or that might be built as a result of details from the census?
0: Oh, 100%. So businesses use the census, and our data is truly our data because it becomes publicly available about a year after the census. So we can actually go onto the ABS website and look at the data. So things like how many people need flushing toilets that then need to draw on the sewage system or the water infrastructure and so on. How many children are going to be in a particular area? And did you know that babies are commonly left off the census because we kind of think, well, they don't talk or they're not walking around the place. Babies absolutely should be included on the form.
1: Oh, so people just forget to put them in.
0: Well, babies just, like, you just think, I've just had a baby. The baby doesn't speak English or whatever language you're speaking. And so you go, well, it's the questions don't apply or, you know, they're not in their own bedroom or whatever. It's a very common thing.
1: Huh.
0: Yeah. And so another thing, you know, I didn't answer the earlier part of the last question on the new questions.
1: Yeah.
0: These new questions are about sexual orientation and about gender. So not just, so we've got sex in the survey, you know, male or female at birth. And then, of course, we've now got the gender. So that's social embodiment, but also your sexual orientation. This is vital information about populations that we know are highly discriminated against and are highly disadvantaged around a wider range of things. So capturing this information means that health services and provision of, say, for example, community groups and other facilities are catered for.
1: I'll never forget, Liz, doing some of my own family history, and the only record that we could find of my great-grandmother was on a census from the early 1900s. And it was just that light bulb moment for me about, you know, we knew where she was living, we knew who she was living with, and we knew how many kids there were and what the jobs that they did. And it was, you know, sort of scrawled in her personal handwriting. And I know those sorts of details are not necessarily available these days, but it really was a bit of a light bulb moment for me about why these sorts of counting can be useful, not just now, but also in the future.
0: Indeed. And as you said before, we are a sceptical bunch, and I think that's a good thing because we are less likely to get sucked into scams. We are sceptical, and it's natural and normal for us to be concerned. But what you've just described is that story of us, we're written into the fabric and the history of this place. And while you can't get hold of individual census records, there is a time capsule. You can opt into that. And that will ensure that in 100 years' time, folks can look back at you and go, that was my great, great whatever, and look at how they lived.
1: Hmm. Liz, I've just got a couple of questions on the text. One is from Jexy at Fish Creek, who says, I've had no contact from the census people. Do you have any advice for Jexy?
0: Oh, thank you so much. This is really important. If you've not received any communication via a letter in the mail, or you haven't signed up for the MyGov login help, contact the Australian Bureau of Statistics. They are very responsive. You can do that by hopping online or asking a friend to do it on your behalf. Go to the ABS website, abs.gov.au, find the census page, or just Google ABS census, and look at, there is a place where you can say, I haven't received a form. You can also call people. There are direct hotlines to contact folks. You'll be put pretty quickly through.
1: I've just got the number up, Liz. It's 1-800-181-227. So you can call the Census Contact Centre on that number, 1-800-181-227.
0: Indeed.
1: One last question, Liz, about bedrooms. Yes. Is there a definition of bedrooms? My daughter lives in a three-bedroom home, but she sleeps in a converted garage and her friend sleeps in a converted laundry.
0: Yeah, look, this is something that that we do as well. We have a garage where the 18-year-old has converted it into her own studio. It is about the structure of the building and it is about the number of bedrooms.
1: Right, okay, so a converted anything, that is not a bedroom.
0: Unless it is...
1: Officially now counted in as a bedroom in the home.
0: Spot on.
1: All right, Liz, I know there are probably lots and lots of questions. As you pointed out, you can go to the Census website, you can call them, you can ask your questions, but it is Tuesday night, so no doubt you'll be getting your popcorn and getting ready to do your own census too.
0: Indeed, go to Census Pie.
1: Okay, thank you. Dr. Liz Allen is a demographer from the Polis Centre at the Australian National University. You can hear how excited she is about the census because every 5 years she gets a whole lot of new numbers to dig into about the Australian story. 21 past four on ABC Statewide Drive. Good to have your company this afternoon. Coming up shortly, we will talk sport. As we always do on a Friday, after 4:30, Kate and Andrew will be in. They'll be debating. They'll talk about AFL, AFLW. There's so much to talk about when it comes to sport. We've also been asking you about lineups of bands, when the original lineup was better or worse than the new lineup, for whatever reason. 1-300-303-468 is my number if you want to get in touch here on the program. On the text, Pink Floyd were a great band before and after Syd Barrett, but after Roger Waters left, the albums were pretty much David Gilmour solo albums. See, this is what we need, people who are deep into their music trivia. That's Paul in Maryborough. Here's a little bit of Wish You Were Here, which Roger Waters co-wrote but did not sing on the album Virgin. Left that to Dave Gilmour.

0: you Pink Floyd fans. That one is for you. You're on ABC Victoria. I did get this from Robert Tirandara. Murray did his best, but the Wiggles weren't the same without Greg. Oh, Rob. Yeah, you are right. I have to say I love the original lineup of the Wiggles, but then again, you know, if you grow up with a particular version of the Wiggles, they're your Wiggles, aren't they? Yeah, the original Wiggles, they were the best. I'm not going to lie. Thank you, Rob. 1300 303 468.
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0: To the east of the state now. It was a shock last year to locals when Bass Coast Adult Learning, a community-based training organisation, announced it was going to be entering voluntary administration and closing its doors. BCAL had provided courses and support to so many people over its 30 years, and their closure would have left dozens of existing students in the lurch. But thankfully, another local training-based charity, Workforce Plus, has just said they hope to be able to take on most of their students and hopefully even some staff. Their CEO is Josh Baker. Hello, Josh.
5: Good afternoon. How are you?
0: Look, I'm pretty well. Tell me a bit about Bass Coast Adult Learning and their role in the community.
5: Yeah, absolutely. So Bass Coast Adult Learning has been serving the Bass Coast community for about just over 30 years. And obviously about a month ago when, they announced voluntary administration and then subsequently went into liquidation, it was quite a shock to the community. But ultimately, they're a provider that provided many services, education, and a real hub for the community.
0: Okay. So how many students were still trying to complete their courses there?
5: Yeah, absolutely. So there's the numbers can vary because some students obviously are undertaking multiple courses, but there's around a bit under 100 students roughly that are sort of currently or were currently engaged just prior to that, the closure.
0: Okay, so that must have been, as you say, a shock, but also there were a lot of questions about whether they were going to be able to complete their qualifications.
5: Look, you're absolutely right there. Training in particularly in the Bass Coast area and other regional areas, there's not usually an abundance of training providers available, so training opportunities can be a bit scarce, and then particularly when you're working with, again, regional communities and vulnerable cohorts as well, in some cases, you know, the ability to know what that pathway forward can look like, I imagine for many students would be really quite daunting, to be honest.
0: Yeah. I've seen some people just say, look, this was more than a training centre. This was, you mentioned community hub, but can you expand on that about how important it was?
5: Absolutely. So the Adult Learning Centre there has said over 30 years they've been in operation, and they've been one of the main sources for things like first aid training, which a lot of businesses and you know, organisations and things rely on to make sure that their staff are compliant and have the latest training. It also, Bass Coast has been a major hub for hospitality, delivered things like food safety and RSA and barista and those sorts of things too, which local businesses rely on. And they also had a number of other services there around, you know, digital literacy for computer skills, things like that, tech club. And they're also co-located on the site with other community services like the Wonthaggi Workers Group. There's a U3A campus there. So I guess the real sense of community that that centre brought together was, you know, was really important. And I think that for many community members, it has been quite a shock.
0: Are you confident you're going to be able to take on all of those students that were effectively left in limbo?
5: Ultimately, we'll be working with every student that's willing to work with us too. So, you know, students' engagement with us is optional. No one has to sort of, you know, it's not a straight-up transfer or anything like that. We want to offer the services that we have. And there are not every course that we're going to be able to run from the area. We have certain accreditations. Bass Coast Adult Learning had certain accreditations too. And not all of those overlap perfectly. So, but what we are doing is working with every single student to find a pathway forward, whether that's with services that we can deliver from that site. And we have a large number of services that we can and a large number of services that we are intending to resume as soon as we can. But those that we might not be able to resume services on site, we're committed to working one-on-one with every one of those students to find an alternative pathway that allows them to continue their education with as little friction as possible.
0: What's happening to the staff?
5: Yeah, look, it's one of these things where in these sorts of situations, often, you know, you've got staff that have been there and dedicated. There's one staff member that's been there for, I believe, over 20 years. So, you know, the loss that they'd be feeling and I guess some of the, you know, the loss in the community from those members is huge. We're trying to bring over as many staff as we can as sort of funding permits and as we get, you know, funding applications submitted and hopefully we get some outcomes from those as well. And we're big believers of if we've got trainers that are and have been delivering to these cohorts for a number of years now at the centre and doing it really well, we've got no need to change that. We'd rather retain as many of those staff as we possibly can.
0: If you couldn't take it over, if it had just closed altogether, what do you think would have been the consequences?
5: Look, I think the consequences would be ones that would probably ripple quite far out into the community. I think there'd be some community members that and current students that clearly would see the impact immediately. But then I think over the course of a 12-month period, you'd notice that more and more community members would notice if there was no services offered from there. As I said, things like first aid and RSA and those other critical units of competency or qualifications and tickets, that's what the community relies on in most cases. And not having that community centre there, it would have ripples in the community for some time.
0: So for people who are there and who are students, they are receiving some communication at the moment, are they, Josh?
5: Yeah, absolutely. So we've worked really closely with the administrators, with some of the existing staff, and also with as many sort of, you know, government agencies and funding bodies as we can. And through that process, we've got a basic list of students for us to be able to contact and engage with those that are currently there. So we're sending updates out now once or twice a week and inviting students and community members to also get in touch with us if they do have questions or concerns, if they are a student that's affected and they want some support. All of those options and communication channels are open now.
0: Josh, thank you. It's nice to have a bit of a good news story.
5: It is. Thank you. It's a sad situation to begin with, but we're really hoping that we can keep something happening in the community.
0: Good luck with it. All the best. Josh Baker is the CEO of Workforce Plus. They're going to be taking over Bass Coast Adult Learning, which, as he described, is not just a training facility. It really was very much a community hub, a place where people could get qualifications in their community. And it would have been a huge loss to the Bass Coast community had it not been saved effectively. 29 to 5 here on ABC Statewide Drive. My name is Prue Bentley. I'm here with you through until 5 o'clock and we've got sport coming up very shortly. We were just talking about the census and if you have not received your letter, if you haven't received any communication from the census people, you probably need to get your skates on and do that. It is Tuesday night. The guest that we had, Liz Allen, said you should just get in touch with the census hotline. You can email them. They're apparently very, very they're very good to deal with and they will get back to you pretty quickly. I gave out the number, which was 1-800-181-227. Sounds like they're a bit busy. John in Northern Victoria says, I rang the hotline. It was 45 minutes on hold. So maybe just see how you go with that hotline. And if you can get an email or contact them via the website, if you can get help with that, if that's not something that you are comfortable doing, then that might be preferable at the moment. Sounds like they're pretty busy. Thank you very much for that, John. 1-300-303-468. You can text 0467-842-722. We've got sport coming up shortly. We do need to find out what's happening on the roads, though, first with Transport Victoria.
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6: Good afternoon, it's James Padley from Transport Victoria. Up north, Old Mill Road is closed in both directions between Kira Road, Kalalarain and Lock 10 Road due to road damage. There's emergency services access only. Please avoid the area if you can and seek an alternate route. Bridge replacement works are also underway in Bridgewater. That's on Bridgewater Road. It's currently closed between the Calder Highway and Sebastian Road. And Jones Road in Berrywillick is closed in both directions between Berrywillick North Road and the Calder Highway due to flood. Speaking of the Calder Highway though, it's in good shape through Wedderburn, Witchyproof, Redcliffs and up to Mildura, while the southwest of the state, Marnie's Ford Road, is closed both ways between Swans Lane in Narringal and Ware Road due to flood. Please avoid the area and seek an alternate route, and remember to never drive through floodwaters. The Princes Highway is otherwise looking good out of Geelong through Winchelsea, Colac and out towards Warrnambool. While heading to the east, the Princes Highway is clear through Warrigal, Trafalgar and Morwell all the way out to Sale. In the northeast, bridgeworks and road damage repair are underway in Katamatite. Mead Road's closed between Katamatite and Natalia Road and Katamatite Line Road. We've also got seasonal closures and restrictions for the winter along Jameson-Licola Road, Bogong High Plains Road, Dargo High Plains Road, Mount Donabuang Road, and ice is likely to form on the Great Alpine Road near Frosty Corner in Harrietville. Drivers are advised to slow down and drive carefully to the conditions. Don't forget as well, it's a legal requirement to carry snow chains and fit them when directed. You're encouraged to practice fitting chains before the trip and only fit chains to the driving wheels. Finally, heading to the western part of the state, the Western Highway is travelling well from Ballarat through Stawell, Horsham and Neil all the way to South Australia. 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
0: Let's find out what's happening in the weather. Chris Kent is on duty at the Bureau. G'day, Chris.
7: Hello, how are you?
0: I'm good. Not too bad around the state, but I hear things are going to change tomorrow.
7: Yeah, it's been a very pleasant day through most of Victoria today. Very little rain, there's a few spots around maybe this morning, but mostly, just a bit of cloud sort of about the central and northeast ranges, and a bit of sort of, cloud developed during the far northwest during the afternoon, and that's ahead of a cold front that's starting to move through the Bight, and expected to start bringing a little bit of rainfall over the weekend. We should start seeing some showers increasing through western districts during sort of the early hours of this morning.

0: 50 millimetres across parts of the north of the state, and particularly about the ranges where we could see some totals in the northeast around some isolated falls of around 70 millimetres. So bit wet, and as a result, a flood watch has been issued for the northeast ranges. And extending down into the sort of the Yarra ranges as well, so potential for some minor flooding to occur from around Sunday into Monday, there's some isolated rivers may have some moderate flooding as well, so something to be aware of there with this rainfall that we're expecting over the weekend.
1: Rightio, thanks very much for that, Chris Kent on duty at the Bureau. So just be aware of that possible flooding for parts of northeast Gippsland and central Victoria, just to be clear about that. They're also saying parts of northwest Victoria being closely monitored as the rainfall situation develops, so make sure you keep an eye on the apps, make sure you keep a listen out on the ABC, because we will keep you across what the weather is doing from day to day here on ABC Local Radio. Coming up very shortly, we will talk sport with Kate and Andrew. Always so much sport to get stuck into after a bit of Dragon. It's 23-5.

0: The first jurisdiction in Australia to enforce a lockdown on its poultry industry. If you are a poultry producer with more than 50 birds, you now have to abide by a voluntary housing order that has been decreed by the Victorian government. The Agriculture Minister, Michaela Settle, said the government hoped the measure would prevent the spread of the H5N1 bird flu. The housing requirement's going to initially last 14 days as the government continues to assess the situation. More birds have been now found to have had bird flu. They found them in Yambuck, Apollo Bay and Clyde. So this is, of course, a developing situation. There have now been 175 confirmed or presumed positive detections of H5 bird flu in Australia based on samples tested. So just going back to the main bit of news there, Victorian poultry producers will be forced to house their birds. So if you've got more than 50 birds as a poultry producer, you will need to have abide by that housing order. No doubt there'll be more on that throughout the day, but you can also read the ABC News website where there is a story right on the front page there at the moment as we speak. Let's talk about a bit of sport.
1: There's lots of good stuff to talk about.
2: Idiots are going to be idiots. Just let them be idiots and respond.
1: How you respond to the idiots, Andrew.
3: Yeah. Everyone's excited to see Carlton do anything.
2: Literally lost in decider time. It cannot get any closer than that.
1: If you're not good enough, get out.
4: Depth in our athletics program at the moment is just incredible.
1: Australia is amazing. The end.
0: I want to start today with just a little shout out for a local event. So anyone listening who is going to be tackling the Peaks and Trails Challenge this weekend in the Grampians, we just heard the weather forecast. Word is it will go ahead regardless of how much it rains. The forecast for Dunkeld tomorrow is 14 degrees with a chance of 1 to 5 millimetres of rain. But on Sunday, it is likely to be a pretty wet one. 14 degrees with 7 to 20 millimetres of rain. It's going to be slippery, folks. So if you are tackling the Peaks and Trails Challenge, very good luck to you. I know running up a mountain's pretty hard. It's hard enough without being drenched in the process, but, you know, it's all in the name of fun, right, isn't it? It's time to talk sport, and we always do that with our favourite sporting duo, Ballarat-based netball coach Kate McMahon. Hello.
1: Good afternoon, Pri. How are you?
0: I'm very well. And producer and sports enthusiast Andrew Kelso. Hello.
2: Good afternoon, Pri. Good
0: all
2: afternoon,
0: right.
2: Kate.
0: Let's firstly start with the round one of the AFLW. Some big double headers to kick us off. How are things looking?
2: It is. This is a great time for footy. I don't know if you feel the same, Kate, but I think this is almost the best time of year for football. Like, it's just we're coming towards the end of the men's season. We're in the home straight. We'll get into that in a minute and look at why Carlton's going to miss out. But at the same time, this is actually such an exciting time for the women's as well, because of course the first game starts on Sunday. It is Carlton, speaking of, and St Kilda, on the heels of that brilliant game between Ireland and Australia, just a magnificent. I'd love to hear from people on 0467 842 722 if they watched it and if they were as moved as I was. It was such an amazing game. The North Sydney Hobart is a spectacular oval in Sydney. Prue, it's so scenic on the harbour there. The crowd was so full and so loud. And it was just really exciting footy. And what was interesting, there's been a lot of flashbacks to the old international rules clashes between Ireland and Australia and comparing that to what happened on Saturday. And it actually was so cool to see two very different styles of footy going head-to-head. Australia did win pretty comfortably in the end, but Ireland gave a good challenge. And just so much to like about this event. And it does, I think, I know I've talked about this event a few times. It was on Saturday, it's done, but I think it's a perfect curtain raiser. As you did say last week, Kate, it's a brilliant way to introduce the AFLW season proper, which does kick off on the weekend.
0: Well, in that case, which are the teams that we should be looking out for?
2: I think you can't go past the reigning grand finalist and premiers, of course, North Melbourne and Brisbane. North Melbourne fans are probably still, they probably haven't stopped talking today after last night's amazing win over the Dogs, and I think they'll be celebrating next week as well when they play their first AFLW game. I should say there is only one match for the AFLW this round, this weekend, that mostly starts next week, but it is still going to be a, I think that North Melbourne wants to watch. Brizzy, obviously, they're the reigning champs. And then you've got like Carlton, maybe. They were pretty good last year. Melbourne nearly were disappointed to miss out on the grand final last year. But the good thing about the AFLW and I guess the start to any season of any sport really is you just don't know until the ball's bounced, and you don't know who, which clubs have had a great off season and are ready to be competitive. There's some really exciting new sort of changes into the team lists, and it's a wonderful feeling. I think it's wonderful to have at the same time, you know, the excitement of a season ending and the excitement of a season about to begin.
0: Okay. Shall we get on to the men's competition? Because I know that you are champing at the bit, my friend Kate McMahon, to talk about Carlton and whether they will indeed make the top 10.
1: Look, firstly, I will say I'm going to the game on Sunday.
2: Oh, to the St Kilda. Oh, nice. Are you go to the women's and the men's, or?
1: Well, I've got a little coaching to do in Melbourne, and so I'm going straight from the coaching to the game. I think brilliant. I'm going to wrap up my own stuff at about 5. So, organised everything, and hopefully we'll catch the end of the game to see the Carlton women do well. Set the tone.
2: Totally.
1: And then I'm just going to vomit in my seat for the next 2 hours, hoping that...
2: That's why you love footy.
1: Oh, mate. Am I allowed to say that last week against, Brisbane was just bizarre?
2: That was so... look, what was your reaction? For context...
0: Can you just recap for us, Andrew? Because, a week is a long time. Many of us has very short memories.
2: Totally. I think most Carlton fans' ears are still ringing, but it is 6-0. Basically, what was the margin over the reigning premiers? It was 154 points?
1: I believe it was 76 points.
2: Wow.
1: What happened was... the Diamonds finals started while Carlton was still playing, so we only had one television in the room, and I was outvoted. So we started watching the netball, which we lost.
2: Yeah.
1: But in the interim, I had the game on my phone, and I just kept on saying, Harry's kicked a goal, Jagger's kicked a goal, everyone's kicked a goal.
2: 16 individual goal kickers, I think, wasn't it? 24 goals.
1: Yeah, look, so that was last week, wasn't it?
2: Yeah.
1: So, if we flick to the all-important
2: spreadsheet
1: list,
2: you've actually laminated it this week, have you?
1: Oh, mate,
0: Kate?
1: Well, I've started.
0: So you're just joining us.
1: I've started a new book. I've had to.
0: There is a long-running spreadsheet here on Carlton's chances of making it to the top 10 that Kate has been assiduously filling in for weeks and weeks and weeks. I think since the coach debacle.
1: This is right.
0: You had a theory, Kate, that Carlton could make it into the top 10.
1: Only because those who study stuff learn stuff.
2: That's very, very. That's
0: so
2: very
0: where
2: wise.
0: Are we at? Is it realistic?
1: Realistic in the sense that we're in 10th now. But unfortunately, it's all about who plays who. Carlton have St Kilda, Western Bulldogs, who just lost. But then we play Fremantle in the last round. So our run-in, we play Fremantle in Melbourne, isn't super easy.
0: However, performance against Brisbane shows they do have
1: this the form.
0: This
1: is the thing.
2: Exactly.
1: But here's the thing. St Kilda have a far superior percentage than Carlton. And Carlton, St Kilda's run-in is us, of which we will beat them.
2: Definitely.
1: But then they finish playing Richmond and Gold Coast. So there's a couple of teams, and GWS play Gold Coast, West Coast, and then Adelaide. So might we just miss out? Maybe. Can I just put this to you, though, Prue? Collingwood that are sitting in, they're up there. What are they, ninth, I think? They play West Coast this weekend in Perth with no defence end.
2: Yes.
1: Andrew. Yeah. So they will, obviously they've got a bloke by the name of Nick Dacos, and Dan McStay up forward is just doing amazing things for Collingwood. Sorry, just vomited there a little bit. But then at the back end, they've got to beat Hawthorn and Brisbane.
2: Yeah.
1: So Collingwood could drop out, which I believed I did call at the start.
2: You did, actually. In fact, and I think in some ways you probably would relish to see Collingwood drop out as
1: they
2: much.
1: They probably won't.
2: The thing is, in some way, what's amazing about this, though, Prue, too, is the fact that this is actually as exciting as the inaugural wild round fixture that the AFL has this year, it actually could not have been a more Hollywood ending, because
1: finals have started now.
2: They genuinely have. It just so happens that 9th, 10th, and 11th are all the teams that are playing each other in the last few rounds. So every one of these games matters.
0: All right, I'm just going to go through the ladder so that people, well, not the whole

love the clap at the end. It's 20 to 5. You're on ABC Victoria. We're here till 5 o'clock. We're talking sport in just a moment. Before we do, though, if you missed the news at the top of the clock, it has just come in that Victoria is

0: about it, but I'm just going to get to 10 or 12. I'll go. So it's Freo, Sydney, Hawthorn at third, Adelaide, Brisbane, Melbourne at sixth, Geelong, Bulldogs, Collingwood sitting at ninth, and Carlton 10th, as you said.
1: Yes.
0: You've got St Kilda at 11th and GWS on 12th. And there aren't that many points between particularly those lower end on the ladder.
2: Geelong finished their season playing Essendon, North Melbourne and Richmond.
1: I think that is like they have definitely drawn the long straw there. The thing about Geelong too is that they are really fast finishers. They're playing us at home, so I don't know if we'd even really need to discuss that anymore.
0: The Traralgon Tiger has just sent you a little message, Andrew. Oh, no. It says, I'll bake a rock bottom cake on Sunday night with Essendon's 2026 wooden spoon. Which it is sort of shaping up, sadly, that might be the case.
2: Can we just give a shout out to North Melbourne?
1: Yeah.
2: I just wanted to, that was just a fantastic win last night. Mm. It was not often we spend a lot of time in here speaking about North Melbourne and the fact they've done well. It's the first win for Alistair Clarkson.
1: Yes.
2: Against the top eight side in 38 tries.
1: Because this week there had been a bit of pressure on Clarko, formerly of Kniver, of course, he's the champion coach of Hawthorn as well, now at North Melbourne, and there'd been some pressure on him, as you say, exactly for that, the fact that he has never really beaten a top eight side. They've had a few wins this year, they've improved, but they've improved against the lower sides, they're flat track bullies. So do you think the fact that there was scrutiny on him has maybe forced the team to lift? And the other good thing about that game last night, and was talking to a North Melbourne supporter out there before, is that they were good until the end. It wasn't like they just were lucky. The Bulldogs threw everything at them. They had a really, really aggressive midfield.
0: Mark of the Year from Paul Curtis well last night.
2: Paul Incredible. Curtis, he was the reason why Carlton didn't beat North.
1: Yeah.
2: He's a great finish. Talk about great finishes to games. Paul Curtis is a fantastic young player. Mm. 4 goals last night. Did a great job.
1: Definitely.
0: Shall we have a quick look at the upcoming games and you can give your verdict on those? So we've got tonight Brizzy and Hawthorn at the Gabba.
1: I reckon Brisbane, despite what happened last week. Although Hawthorn, if Brisbane don't win this, then that's it. Their three-peat chances are done. I don't think Hawthorn will win, but it'll be a great match. It'll be an amazing game, hopefully.
2: It's one of those games that they lost to us by 76 points.
1: Exactly, yeah.
2: Surely they're going to bounce back. However, Hawthorn, there's a funny stat. Hawthorn haven't won at the Gabba since 2016.
1: Really?
2: But I think they've only played them like a handful of times up there. Like, it's one of those funny stats.
1: Yeah. So it's like we haven't beaten.
2: I'm going to go Hawthorn's Hawthorn's going to upset them up there.
1: Okay,
2: I love the Wizard.
1: Yeah, he's pretty good. He has been a bit quiet the last few weeks, though.
2: Watson,
1: it's time to shine.
0: You are listening to ABC Victoria. You're also listening to the voices of Andrew Kelso, producer and sports tragic, and Kate McMahon, who is our other sports tragic, but also happens to be a pretty amazing netball coach as well. But we are talking about the AFL men's. We've had a chat about the Brisbane Hawks, and you two, did you agree, disagree? You say Hawks.
2: Oh, I am.
1: I think we disagree. I'm saying Brizzy.
0: You say Brizzy, you say Hawks. Okay, tomorrow you've got Melbourne and Freo at the MCG.
2: Well, this is an interesting one because Fremantle have locked in the minor premiers spot.
1: Exactly.
2: They can't be knocked out. However, so ordinarily you would say, would they start resting players? However, this is at the MCG.
1: Definitely.
2: Against Melbourne. So an opportunity to play at the MCG and, really sharpen up for finals. So I'm backing they won't take their foot off.
1: No.
2: They'll give a really good run. Melbourne obviously lost at the MCG in a fantastic match.
1: Yeah.
2: But, I just, again, this is one of these things. Can Melbourne knock off Fremantle and MCG?
1: That'd be cool. That's the thing. I don't think it's arrogant of Fremantle to treat this as a training drill for the grand final. And I reckon, as you say, they'll be giving everything they can.
2: I don't think they're going to make the grand final.
1: that's a big claim.
0: I think next week we might start looking at firming up our favourites, but maybe not this week. What are the other... Because there are a couple of dead rubbers in here, but where...
2: Saturday's really boring.
1: Yeah.
0: Where are the games that you think really people need to be keeping an eye on?
1: Carlton St Kilda, bizarrely, that will be a consequential game, whether or not it'll be a very good quality game.
2: And also the other consequential game is the Expansion Cup in GWS and Gold Coast. Simply put, because GWS's run home is also a little bit light on, and they're the little sleepers who could sneak into finals.

0: levels still.
1: It's in Canberra too, seriously.
0: So Gold Coast need to win that pretty please and thank you.
1: Exactly.
2: This text says, I barrack for the Lions. Geelong finished second. How do they get a better finish?
1: That's interesting point. Of course, the fact that they lost pretty heavily in the grand final last year to the Lions. I just think Geelong are one of those clubs you can never discount. It's certainly in the last generation, they've always been sniffing around the finals. They'll play finals, don't you think,
0: Kate?
1: Are
0: we going to talk about Geelong and all the other stuff that's going on there?
2: Look, we've only got 4 minutes, but we did actually have a chat about this earlier in the week. And you are, of course, talking about Geelong being identified as the club that has signed an existing player and asked him to sign a contract to kind of waive his rights, his legal rights, if he gets concussions or further brain injuries from playing while he's playing with that club.
1: And the AFL has said there's no sanction for them for that. Okay. They said it's complex circumstances, but yeah, it certainly has opened up a lot of discussions around the way that CTE is treated in the AFL, but the AFL has said there'll be no sanction for
2: it. Just sort of, from my perspective, it feels like this is going to be a conversation that we don't just have once, that is definitely now going to be, it's sort of opened up a bit of a Pandora's box. Kate, what do you think?
0: I think there'll be an inquiry. I think this is, they're saying it's closed. I don't think so. But I'm just shocked. I'm just shocked and appalled. I can't believe we're just on one hand trying to players' health and safety and welfare, priority number one. I just have so many questions for the Geelong Football Club, like we all do. We all just want to know, and this is what happens. They tell us a little bit and now we've got all the questions. Yeah. And that's why it won't go away.
1: Definitely.
2: No, it won't. Because there are a lot of journos who are sniffing around this and trying to get to the bottom of it as well. So no doubt, just watch this space because we will find out. Look, we should probably quickly, before we wrap up, cover the netball. I was getting there. I promise. Thunderbirds.
0: This is AFL trade period on steroids. It is the only sport where every single player in every single team comes off contract at the same time.
1: It's actually wild, isn't it?
0: It is unbelievable.
1: It's like throwing all the Scrabble chips, tiles out in the bag and then starting again and having a completely new game. And who knows whether... But what is interesting about this year, and you sent me an amazing link today, Kate, they've got an AFL style, you know, really, really... like a live tracker. They really, really wanted to make this a big sort of, would it be fair to say, a PR exercise or to make it very...
0: I think it's just because nobody's got any clue what's about to happen and it could all just unfold. The live blog that you're referring to from Netball Australia is just letting us know what's happening. And at the moment, it's all just boring stuff, just coaches, not players. A couple of players, interestingly, Fever's captain has been told she doesn't have a contract next year. Oh my God. So it's, but at the moment, from the 5th to the 16th, they're allowed to offer contracts to their own players. In that, though, there will be some players who are also told, we're not giving you one. And then what do they do then? Because maybe they don't know. And then all of a sudden, you've only got this little window period. There's only 80 contracts. There's 80 players in this competition going to get a player contract. It's so few a number. And then beyond the August 16, they're allowed to go out and hunt other players. Here's why it's interesting, Prue, because over the ditch, the New Zealand national competition is on its knees, a loss of $3.7 million this year, no broadcast deal, and there's talk of it being downgraded to an amateur competition.
2: Wow, okay.
0: So all of a sudden you've got these New Zealand athletes going,
1: can they flow in?
0: And they're the world champions, the Commonwealth Games champions, so there's obviously a couple of players over there who can play the game.
2: We'll have to pick this up again next week. As always, we are out of time. A very big thank you to Andrew Kelso, Kate McMahon and Jane in the booth. You're all absolute legends and we've had a terrific week here. Thank you to you for listening and contributing to the program, and I'll chat to you next Monday from 3. It's 5 o'clock.
3: Good afternoon, Nicholas Hines with ABC News. Victoria has introduced Australia's first mandated housing orders for poultry farms in response to the spread of the H5 bird flu. People with more than 50 birds will now be required to keep them inside. Victoria has recorded 47 cases of the deadly H5 strain, although authorities say no cases have been detected in the state's

0: poultry stock so far. Agriculture Minister Michaela Settle says the government hopes the measure will prevent the spread of the disease.
1: We're working proactively to make sure that eggs and poultry are protected and that Victorians can continue to afford and find them on the shelves.
0: Police have charged a man with multiple offences after he allegedly deliberately crashed into two young boys riding motorised bikes in Victoria's northwest. Police say the 57-year-old drove his ute at the two 12-year-olds after following them through a mall in Mildura after 11 o'clock last night. Both boys remain in hospital with serious injuries. The driver has now been charged with offences including reckless conduct endangering life and intentionally causing injury. He's due to face Mildura Magistrates Court today. Temporary migrants applying for protection would have their work rights revoked once their claims have been rejected under Labor's looming overhaul of the immigration system. Here's National Affairs correspondent Jane Norman.
2: The Home Affairs Minister is finalising a suite of measures to clamp down on temporary visas and reduce the number of overseas arrivals. Labor's worried about the number of visa holders making claims for protection to stay and work in Australia for as long as possible. About 1,600 onshore asylum claims are being made each month, and while 90% of them are rejected, applicants can appeal the ruling in what's typically a years-long process. Cabinet is now considering revoking a visa holder's work rights once their protection claims have been rejected to encourage them to leave. Tony Burke was due to unveil his migration package this week but postponed the announcement at the last minute.
0: Thai police say a student shot several people at a high school outside of Bangkok, killing three teachers and three students while wounding several others. Tweon Fitzpatrick reports.
3: Police say the gunman killed his grandparents at their home before opening fire at a secondary school in Nonthaburi province, northwest of Bangkok, just after 10 in the morning. Video from the scene shows staff rushing students out of the classrooms and police trying to find the gunman. According to police, the gunman was a 14-year-old student at the school who opened fire on teachers and pupils before taking his own life. Prime Minister Anutin Chanvirigun has offered his condolences and says he's ordered officials to take care of the victims.
0: The ACCC says it will look into claims raised by the ABC's Four Corners program about food labelling and supply chains. Sam Wilkinson has the details.
4: The two-part Four Corners investigation, titled Duped, Food Exposed, looked at whether Australians can trust the labels on the food they buy, as well as the hidden human cost behind everyday food items in Australia and overseas. Late on Friday, the consumer watchdog revealed it had started its own inquiries into the claims. ACCC Commissioner Luke Woodward says it's important that consumers can be confident that any claims made on food labelling are accurate and not misleading. He also says they know that consumers may be guided by non-price factors, including claims about the country of origin or supply chain, when choosing which products to buy.
0: Police have renewed a bid to locate two people responsible for a grisly machete attack in Melbourne's east. The pair set upon a 17-year-old boy on June 20 in Wantirna's J.W. Manson Reserve, leaving him with a serious shoulder wound and making off with his electric motorbike. Senior Constable Samuel Beard labelled the attack cowardly.
5: They think they're tough. There is no toughness in what they've done. They're absolute cowards to then take his bike, his phone, and just leave while he has to seek assistance and refuge from passers-by.
0: Geelong AFL CEO Steve Hocking has confirmed he signed off on the waiver given to a player whereby the player would assume all future responsibility for any further head trauma. Hocking admits it was an oversight in not telling the AFL and has been handed a please explain by the league. The Cats won't publicly name the player involved at this stage. And to the weather across Victoria, partly cloudy this afternoon with isolated light showers about the Divide, clearing this evening. Tomorrow, some patchy rain developing in the west of the state and extending across central parts during the day, reaching eastern parts in the evening. And in Melbourne, partly cloudy at the moment. Tomorrow, a shower or two with a top of 17. On Sunday, rain at times with wind easing and a top of 14. Right now, it's 15 degrees.
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3: Yes, hello and welcome to TGIF. Thank God it's Friday on this. Friday the 7th of August, I'm Charlie Pickering coming to you live from the George Negus Memorial Concert Hall. And as we're all heading home on a Friday evening, you may think your job is boring, but it's nothing compared to being the ACT Liberal leader, Mark Parton.
4: And you think you're having a bad day.
5: Did you send a text message that said, my job is boring?
6: Yes, I did.
3: Yes, no matter how bad you think your job is, it's nothing compared to being the Liberal leader in the safest Labor constituency in the country. Meanwhile, the ABC has released my half-yearly performance review as host of TGIF.
7: He's incompetent, he's unserious, he's a professional liar, but that's actually the point. He was hired to look good in a suit, stand at a podium, and say everything is fine.
3: Well, I completely reject that accusation. I am not wearing a suit. As usual, we have scoured the country for the greatest comedic minds to make sense of the news, and to help me introduce them, I have some out-of-context quotes from the week. First up, it's a former nurse and midwife who won the Deadly Funny competition at the Comedy Festival, and who has been described by Matt Damon as...
8: a woman, a female stunt performer, who had the greatest arms I've ever seen.
3: Yes. Oh. You need great arms to deliver those punchlines. Would you please welcome Janty Blair? Next up, it's a one-man comedy institution who's been on Spicks and Specks and Fisk, and while you may think all this experience would give him confidence on TGIF, according to Kyle Sanderlands...
9: Well, I've spoken to his wife and he's projectile vomiting and crying.
3: Wow. In the words of Eminem, there's vomit on his sweater already. Yeah. It's Mum Spaghetti. It's Dave O'Neill. Yeah.
10: Stop the vomiting.
3: He's got it together.
10: The vomiting's gone.
3: And finally, an up-and-coming comedy superstar from Have You Been Paying Attention and The Weekly. She's so competitive, she told me that if she doesn't win tonight...
11: I think my grandkids have got a couple of teddy bears, so I might go home and punch the shit out of them.
3: That is her voice, too. We're all hoping she wins for the good of Australia's teddy bear community. Would you please welcome Alex Ward? We will have a good chat. So actually, just welcome. First off, Janty, first time on TGIF. Welcome. So good to have you here.
12: It's so good to be here. Can I just acknowledge the traditional comedians of the land in which we are?
3: Oh, yes, absolutely.
13: Yes. Let's do that.
12: Pay my respects to elders past, present, and those merging down the Princess Highway.
13: You do that well.
3: It was remiss of me not to do it already. So sorry. And it's a matter of time before Pauline Hanson bans us doing it at all. But Dave O'Neill.
13: Yeah.
3: You just mentioned briefly before we came on air that this was not the big event of your week.
13: No, had to host BeatMix 2026 on the Gold Coast at the beautiful Coolangatta Twin Towns Resort.
3: I know what BeatMix is, but for those
13: you're
3: that
13: cool,
3: don't know,
13: man,
3: yeah,
13: it's just a conference for DJs, and so those people, that men and women that host your 21st, your wedding. You know, welcome to Charlie's 21st, speeches at 8, keg runs out at 10, fights at 11. You know, those guys. So I had to go along, and yeah, it was great.
14: Did anyone DJ the DJ conference?
13: Yeah, they were DJing, and then they did a showcase at night, and some of them were like, I'm not going to do it, not in front of these guys, because it's like doing jokes in front of comedians, it's hard.
14: I know, you must be intimidated about me doing jokes in front of you. It's the same thing.
13: I'm intimidated right now.
3: Can I just ask, these are some questions that have to be asked. There is always generational change.
13: Yes.
3: I know that when I was going to 21st, you still got a bit of Jive Bunny. Is that still on the playlist?
13: No, well, it's interesting. I was asking about Eagle Rock, which used to end every 21st. First I went to in the 80s, but they don't play that anymore because the guy said there's a trend of people dacking each other that started on TikTok and has taken off among the youth, so they don't play Eagle Rock anymore.
3: And that's Eagle Rock related?
13: Oh yeah, yeah, it's to do with the dance. I don't know, yeah.
3: No, it's because they say in the song what to do in the dance, and it doesn't
13: Eagle
3: say
13: Rock.
3: Get your strides down.
13: Yeah, there's some pull your jock. I don't know. How's it work? I don't know. Interesting. Yeah, the big songs are still there, the Time Warp, you know, the Nutbush. Bus Stop's gone, they said, but some of this stuff still lives on, absolutely.
3: And the last question, obviously, is the biggest song, maybe the end of the night song, Horses by Darryl Braithwaite, still?
13: That's a good question. I asked what is there...

0: the Night song. They often play The Killers' Mr. Brightside.
1: Oh, yes.
0: But then they like to bring it down a little bit with a more mellow song. Yeah, it used to be New York, New York back in the day.
1: Yes, always. That was the lights come on at the nightclub. Yes. What have we done song?
0: Yes.
1: New York, New York.
0: Yeah, so there's a newer version of it. I'm not sure what it is. I've got to go back next year and report back on the conference.
1: Well, if you are a 21st DJ currently in the car, headed off to host something tonight, we salute you.
0: Yeah.
1: Tough
0: job.
1: It is a tough, lonely road.
2: It's thankless. It's thankless.
0: Yeah.
1: It is almost entirely comprehensively thankless. Yes. It is. We salute
0: Remember,
1: you, DJs.
0: No requests, all right? No requests.
1: Well, let's get into the game right now and let's explain it. The rules are simple. If you get a question right, you will hear this and score 1 point. If you land a hot take, you will hear this.
3: Who cares?
1: And score 2 points. And if you land a genius-level miraculous answer, you will hear this. And score 5 points. So mathematically, being correct is fine, but being funny is better. Well, let's get it started with our first game. It's the Hot Take Hoedown.
3: Grab your partners, give them a spin. It's time for the Hot Take Hoedown.
1: Yes, for our Hot Take Hoedown this week, a controversial product has gone mainstream.
4: Kmart has jumped on the smart glasses trend at budget price, and Aussies have wasted no time snapping up the wearable technology.
5: In a statement, Kmart said, "We expect customers to use the product responsibly, respectably, and in accordance with applicable laws and community expectations around privacy."
1: And I've just realised I'm conspicuously wearing glasses all of a sudden. But thanks to Kmart, cheap smart glasses with inbuilt cameras will soon be available everywhere. Kmart says their customers should use them in accordance with community expectations. So my question to the panel, what are those community expectations and when should and shouldn't people be allowed to use smart glasses? Let's start with you, Alex. What are community expectations?
2: I didn't know Kmart had any community expectations. If you go in there, nothing's responsible. There's like those blob balls everywhere. There's people scootering down the aisles in there. There's people putting driftwood up as interior design. But I think I'm kind of interested in the story. I did hear about it this week. I'm interested in it because these glasses have existed. These have existed. They just were expensive. And now that they're cheap, this is an issue. It's just kind of reminding me of tax evasion. Like, it's fine as long as the rich do it.
1: And so now that anyone can do it,
2: that's a problem. So I'm thinking, that's just my issue here. I think that's the problem. I think if you're going to wear them and do it, you should only be able to do it when you're doing rich people stuff, the way it was meant to be.
1: All right. Spyglasses only when you're catching a private jet.
2: Yeah, so, you know, filling up an entire trolley at Coles.
1: Dave O'Neill, how about you? What are community expectations when it comes to Kmart smart glasses?
0: I'm just excited that Kmart, this is just part of the smart range they're bringing out. And I can't wait to go and get my Anko smart glasses at Kmart. They're also bringing out smart underwear, and they're called smart asses. So
1: hopefully they don't record video.
0: Yeah. No, there's a camera on there, apparently.
1: Oh, really?
0: So that's what I'm excited about, Charlie. The smart range at Kmart.
1: The full smart range, which community expectation is just to use freely everywhere you go.
0: Yeah, use wherever you go.
1: And the other community expectation is it'll break, but it's cheap enough to buy another one.
0: Mm. Yeah, that's Kmart for you. Absolutely. You know that something about Kmart which really used to annoy me, and they've changed it recently, they have the cash registers in the middle of the store, which people are nodding their heads. It's the dumbest design ever. And now on the news the other night, they said they're moving them to the front of the store.
2: They're putting them back.
0: It's like having the cockpit in the middle of the plane. It's just ridiculous.
1: It doesn't make sense at all because... Who's going to buy everything and then think, if you walk out and see something else you like, aren't you just going to take it and run?
0: Yeah, exactly.
1: It promotes shoplifting.
0: It's a bad idea.
1: And if anyone listening is thinking of shoplifting at Kmart, well, make up your own mind.
2: It's so easy to shoplift those glasses because if the security guards get it wrong, you're just making fun of someone with bad eyesight.
1: That's exactly right. And the last thing a security guard would want to do is hurt someone's feelings.
2: Exactly.
1: Yes. Janty, let's ask you, what are community expectations when it comes to people using Kmart smart glasses?
6: Community expectations. They can be high and they can be low because for blackfellas, it's your arm county that will be buying those smart glasses. And I think we'll expect them to be in a mini, a mini pack, you know, version that you'll have to put them together for yourself.
1: Oh, really?
6: Yes, like a, because, you know, you'll have to get... It'll be a flat pack. I'm 62, so I will forget words, and I'll forget my train of thought as well. We could be talking about Target for all I know. But Kmart, yes, I'll be in a flat pack, but you'll have to buy two because, you know, people in our age group just lose them all the time. So you need two pairs of sunglasses.
0: It's true. That's true.
6: So you can find the other ones when you lose one pair. Mm. Yeah.
0: You need to sit in your car, set near the toilet, set near the side of your bed. Yeah.
1: And eventually you just admit defeat and you have a set on a chain around your neck.
0: Yes. Yes. Who's got one? Any in the audience?
1: No one. Too stylish in this audience.
2: I've been staring at this audience very closely because there's a few people in glasses and now I'm like, which ones are filming me?
0: Yeah, who's got the smart glasses?
2: Which one is filming me right now? That's actually a really cheap way to get a stand-up film.
1: Everyone gets glasses.
0: Yeah. Yeah. Hey, Kmart.
1: That's a nice idea. Although it's funny, I love now, just it has happened literally before our eyes in this room. Yeah. We are now just suspicious of all people in glasses. Aren't we? We're just going, what are you filming?
0: Wow. Suspicious of people in glasses like being a member of One Nation.
2: Maybe you need to fill out...
0: Anti-intellectual? Anyway.
2: Maybe you have to fill out a questionnaire when you buy them. It's like, looks like a creep test.
1: And what would you ask on the creep test?
2: Do you linger in toilets? It's like...
1: And if you answer yes to you are a fool unto yourself. Mm. Like, if anyone goes, yes, oh, damn it! This is like that time I tried to get into America and they asked if I intended to commit a terrorist attack.
2: I'm a creep, but I'm an honest creep.
1: Yeah. Is that your dating profile?
2: Yeah.
1: That sounds right. That definitely sounds right. You're listening to TGIF broadcasting live from the George Negus Memorial Concert Hall. My name's Charlie Pickering, and we're here with Janty Blair, Alex Ward, and Dave O'Neill. We've had our amuse bouche. Let's get stuck into the main game. It's time for the short-term memory test.
7: Oh. Do you know what happened this week? We'll hum a few bars and see if you can remember the words. It's the short-term memory test.
1: Yes. Short-term memory test. We play a clip of the news out of context and you have to tell us what it's about. Now, Tuesday is census night and there will be a few questions that have never been asked before.
8: The 2026 survey will feature two new questions centred on...
9: It's the first census that asks a question...
1: Whoa. So what controversial new question is the census asking this year, Dave O'Neill?
0: Steamed or fried?
1: it's a question that won't go away.
0: Yeah. Fold or scrunch is another one.
1: Oh, that's a good one.
0: That's going to be a big one. How many machetes does your household have? That's a new one.
1: That's good.
0: That's cool. That's about it. That's all I've got.
1: That is do you know what? You're raising the suggestion that it's about time the census started asking questions that matter.
0: Yeah, steamed or fried.
1: Steamed or fried. Look, we want to get to know this country. You know, tomato sauce in the fridge or the cupboard.
0: Yes.
1: Who are we as a people?
2: And I actually want to know, steamed or fried for you?
0: Well, I'm steamed. Yeah, I'm steamed. Fried. Are you fried?
6: I'm definitely fried.
0: Yeah, I'm steamed.
1: Yeah. God, it's a nation divided. Will we ever come together?
2: That's between me and the census, actually.
1: Fair enough. Janty, how about you? What controversial new question is the census asking this year?
6: How many Aboriginal and Torres Strait Islander friends do you really have?
1: Oh, that's good.
0: Oh, yeah.
6: I want to know.
1: That's funny.
6: Yeah.
1: It is a good question.
6: I want to know.
1: And what is the correct answer?
6: 20.
1: Oh, is it?
0: That's a lot.
1: That is... I think I've
0: got that many friends.
6: And that's in the city. But in the rural areas, I expect it to be five times that.
0: Yeah.
1: Really?
0: Sure. Yeah, absolutely.
1: That is good. And what can people do, white fellas like myself, that don't reach the satisfactory number of 20 black fellow friends?
6: Well, you're going to have to go and do a cultural awareness training again, aren't you?
1: Oh, again?
6: Again. And get a rap plan here at the ABC, if you know.
1: And that's it?
6: Yes, that's it. And get some friends. And come marching with us on, you know, January 26th.
1: Okay.
6: Yeah.
1: Because I work for the ABC, I'm sure that's not going to cause any issues whatsoever.
0: They love it.
1: Sounds great.
0: I love it.
1: Do I need to start using the term on country more?
6: No, just land. I reckon just land.
1: Just land is
6: fine. Don't worry about country because that's very divisive when people say welcome to country. You know, I just say welcome to this land, you know.
0: All right.
6: This place, this riverbed, you know. So, yeah, just I don't want to cause any fights tonight, you know. But I don't want to be rolling in the aisles with anyone here tonight.
2: No,
6: yeah.
2: Janty, I want to see you fight. Let's go.
0: Come on.
2: I want Janty to fight.
0: Yeah.
1: Alex, Well, that sounded like I was telling you off. No, yeah, just Alex, right. What controversial new question is the census asking this year?
2: Three-parter, kiss, marry, kill.
1: Oh!
0: Ah, good one.
1: Excellent. And the Prime Minister has refused to answer the census.
2: Absolutely.
1: Yeah. Wow, kiss, marry, kill. Is it to do... Who is it asking?
2: Just whoever you like, really.
1: Just
2: maybe your workmates. Maybe, well, definitely not the other people in the household. Yeah. Let's say that.
0: Charlie, you can do it with this panel right now. So.
1: Kiss, marry, kill. Are you saying I play, the audience plays? You're asking me to play?
0: Yes.
1: It's not looking just good, Dave.
0: I knew I'd be the one killed.
1: Because I've had my eyes on you for years, and I don't even know what that's
2: suggesting. Why do you assume that's the bad one?
1: Yeah.
2: Maybe
1: yeah,
2: a life of unhappy marriage would be worse.
6: Yeah. I'm a good kisser.
1: Oh,
0: there we go.
1: Well,
2: looks like we're getting married, man. Let me go text my wife.
1: Yeah, I better do the same. Okay. Okay, so let's have a listen and see if anyone took the points. Mm.
8: The 2026 survey will feature two new questions centred on relationships and identity.
9: It's the first census that asks a question, not only what was this person's sex recorded at birth, but what is this person's gender? Then there's also a question, and it's an optional question, how does this person define their sexual orientation.
1: Yes, so for gay Australians, if coming out to your parents wasn't hard enough, you now also have to come out to the census. Mm. So unfortunately, like, the question there is, how does this person define their sexual orientation? Unfortunately, kill doesn't... If it was kiss, marry, kill.
2: Oh.
1: If your answer was just always women, maybe you could have got that right, but no points for anyone, I'm afraid.
0: Is there a box for retired?
1: Your sexual orientation, retired.
0: Make myself laugh. Anyway,
10: that's what he's doing.
0: Yeah.
10: That's what he's doing. I gotta get it.
1: But forget the census. Some much more interesting results from the National Drug Use Survey came out recently, showing some surprising trends. Let's have a listen.
11: New figures out today show a historic drop in with just 5.8% of Australians each day.
1: So the National Drug Use Survey has shown just 5.8% of Australians are doing what each day, Janty?
6: What was the question?
1: The new National Drug Survey has shown that only 5.8% of Australians are doing what each day?
6: Crossword puzzles.
1: Oh, really?
2: Sorry, Janty's very high right now.
1: Okay, that's fine. That makes sense. So people previously addicted to crossword puzzles have completely stopped doing just 5.8% of people doing crossword puzzles every day.
6: Maybe Sudoku.
1: Yeah,
0: That word find.
1: Yeah, but Sudoku is a gateway to crossword puzzles. What do I not understand? Alex, tell me, the National Drug Survey shows that 5.8% of Australians are doing what each day?
2: I don't know. I'm guilty of it, waiting 3 hours to take another Panadol and not four.
1: Oh, really?
2: Yeah. Oh. I'll risk it. I'll live it on the edge.
1: Contrary to the advice on the box.
2: Yeah. Look, it didn't get laughed, so maybe I'll try and get the real answer. No, I should let... I reckon I know what it is, though.
1: You do reckon you know what it is. Is it drug-related?
2: I think it's a drug.
1: Now it's interesting. What is it?
2: Is it smoking?
1: Is it smoking is a drug?
2: Mm.
1: Definitely. And do you want to lock in smoking?
0: Lock
1: it got
0: it
1: the
0: in.
1: Same laughs as your first answer. So,
0: lock it in.
1: You may as well.
2: Yeah,
1: going to go for smoking?
2: Nerds waiting 4 hours to do their Panadol in the audience. I'd lock it in. Dave might want to answer. But
1: yeah, do you know, that number's pretty low. I only smoke after I kiss, marry, or kill.
0: Dave.
2: I'm
0: going
2: to take the edge off.
1: Yeah. Dave, the National Drug Survey has shown just 5.8% of Australians doing what each day?
0: Mushrooms.
1: Really?
0: Recent bad publicity, Charlie, has forced...
1: It used to be so much much more popular.
0: People foraging out there near Warrandyte, out there in the bushes, but no, it's mushrooms have dropped off.
1: Mushrooms have dropped off.
0: Or maybe bongs, because everyone's recycling their bottles now. You know, the plastic bottle.
1: They're just... And all this leftover garden hose with nothing to do with
10: Where's
1: it.
10: Where's my orange juice bottle?
0: That's how... We got 10 cents for it. Sorry, Gary.
10: No, damn it.
2: And I can tell you from my friends in the inner north that mushrooms have not dropped off.
0: Okay, there we go. They're still on the table.
2: They're on the... Oh, yeah, they're up there.
1: Well, let's have a listen. Is it mushrooms? Is it smoking? Is it crosswords? let's have a listen and see who took the points.
11: New figures out today show a historic drop in smoking. smoking, with just 5.8% of Australians lighting up each day.
1: Yes, so we get a point to Alex. That's right. The cost of cigarettes has caused many people to switch smoking, switch to smoking cheaper alternatives, such as heroin. which is far cheaper at the moment. All right, let's do a quick check of the scores. And I believe, Janty, your first time ever, you're doing well on 1 point. You are equal to Dave O'Neill on 1 point.
0: Hey.
1: But out with a commanding

0: lead. Alex Ward on 2 points.
1: Yes.
2: Come on.
1: Thank you.
2: Yes. Time.
0: Oh. Do you know what that sound means? That sound means it's time for the Fast and the Spurious. That's right. We're only a few minutes away from halftime, and there is not enough time, folks, to be both funny and correct with this portion of the quiz. Right, we just don't have time. I've said this before. We are so limited on time. We can barely play a game with a laborious explanation of how it works.
2: Yes.
0: Yes, the Fast and the Spurious 10 quickfire questions. I do not care if you're correct. There are no points for correct. You only get a point if the audience laughs.
2: Okay.
0: All right, so it's binary, success or fail. If they laugh, you get a point. If they don't laugh, you don't get a point. Have I explained it enough?
2: You have.
0: Definitely enough time to burn more seconds and put more pressure on the clock.
2: You have.
0: All right, we are about ready to go. Mm. We're going to start with the person with the lowest points. It is tight at this stage, but we're going to start with you, Dave O'Neill.
2: Oh.
0: Well, you are going to be first, and your time starts now. The new NAPLAN results show less than half of all Year 3 students were proficient in what?
2: They couldn't drink water from a tap.
0: Oh, it's so sad. Yes, you get a point.
2: They need their water bottles.
0: It was numeracy. Janti, the Trump administration has stepped in to buy billions of dollars of Japanese what?
3: Lightning facial cream. Well,
0: and it's doing wonders.
2: Nice.
0: It's doing wonders for Donald Trump.
2: God.
0: It was yen, but we give you a point. Alex, Chris Bowen has announced a new plan to put more solar panels where?
1: Well, it was during an argument. He said, put them where the sun don't shine, which is a real waste.
0: That's not what they're for at all.
1: No.
0: They definitely get a point there. It was the roofs of commercial buildings. Dave O'Neill, Australians have been warned about a new scam where people knock on the door and pretend to what?
2: Be One Nation candidates.
0: It's a growing concern. You do get a point. It really tickles someone's fancy up the back.
2: I know, someone laughed.
0: It was census
2: Thank
0: workers. Janti, an official US government PowerPoint presentation has accidentally mislabeled what?
3: Donald Trump's hair wig.
0: Wow.
3: Okay.
2: Not very nice.
0: And for an extra point, what was it labelled as?
3: Fucking ugly. No,
0: wow.
3: I don't know if I can say that.
2: Oh, my God, she's gone.
0: As I said, the only thing that matters is that people laughed, and they did. You get 2 points.
3: Thank you.
0: It was countries in Africa.
3: Oh, that's
0: big surprise
3: right.
0: there. Alex, Aussie Olympians have been shocked to hear the Brisbane Olympics may not include what?
1: Free condoms.
0: Wow. That's you know what? That is a concern. It was, in fact, open water swimming, which I believe is the term for when you don't have condoms. Dave O'Neill, a piece of what the size of a school bus has crashed into the moon?
2: Elon's rocket ship. piece of Elon's rocket ship.
0: Yeah. This is what
2: He's
0: happens.
2: A great
0: it's
2: friend,
0: correct.
2: Elon. Oh, my God.
0: Yeah, it's correct, but you did not get a laugh for the answer, and the impression isn't saving you. No points for you. Janti, what part of Australia has been officially found to buy the country's largest number of erotic items?
3: Oh my God. Tasmania?
0: No. See, I thought that was funny too, but no.
2: Sexy Land.
0: No.
1: It's in the name, Rudy Hill.
0: No.
2: Liquorland.
0: Everyone's had a go. We're going to give a point to Alex for the last. It's Ripley in Queensland. Alex, chance for one more quick question. In Western Australia, it's now illegal to put what in a green waste bin?
1: Grouches, even if they're called Oscar.
0: Wow.
2: Quackers.
0: Yeah, that's half a point for half a laugh. It was, in fact, dog poo was the answer. And finally, Dave. I tell you what, I'm going to give you the question, Dave. It's your chance for a point.
2: Oh, good.
0: Donald Trump has repeated his claim that nobody knows there's actually a B in what
2: it's
0: word?
2: It's banana. People get it wrong all the time. They say banana. They say it's banana.
0: That did get a point.
2: Oh my God.
0: We're going to give Dave a point. The answer was dumb. I don't know if you've seen this.
1: Dumb.
2: Yeah.
0: He goes, the Democrats, D-U-M-B.
3: Democrats.
0: People don't know there's a B in that. He says that when he finds something out for the first time, he goes, people don't know that.
4: I don't like you either.
0: Yeah, screw
1: Everybody
0: you, pal.
1: You know
0: we are going to take a break. We'll have a score check soon. We'll be back with TJF in a moment.
5: Hello, Nicholas Hines with an ABC News update. Three children who allegedly took part in a fatal attack on a grandfather in Sunshine on Saturday have been released on bail. The trio are facing assault charges following the death of local shopkeeper Van Via Trung, with a fourth teen held on remand with a charge of manslaughter. Poultry farms in high-risk parts of Victoria will have to keep their birds inside as the state escalates its response to the H5 bird flu. At least 7 people in Thailand have died after a student opened fire

0: the school outside Bangkok before killing himself. And Geelong CEO Steve Hocking has been handed a please explain by the AFL, revealing he signed off on the waiver which gave responsibility to a contracted player to assume all responsibility for future head knocks. And in Melbourne's weather, partly cloudy this evening, right now it's 15 degrees, a shower or two tomorrow before rain on Sunday. I'll be back with the latest news at 6 o'clock. That's the latest from the newsroom.
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7: Yes, welcome back to TGIF on ABC Radio and ABC Radio National, broadcasting live from the George Negus Memorial Concert Hall here at the ABC. My guests today are Dave O'Neill, Janty Blair and Alex Ward. And let's do a quick score check. Oh, it is close. On Janty, you have 5 points. Dave O'Neill, 5 points.
8: Whoa.
7: But in the lead, Alex Ward has 7 points.
9: She's been cheating. I don't know what's going on.
7: That is fantastic. It is tight. The score is tight. We'll get back into the game shortly. But tell me, Janty, if people wanted to see you live, where could we come and see you?
10: Thursday, August 26th, I'm going to be emceeing at the Co-Conspirators. It's a pub in Brunswick, I believe. Yeah, I'm going to be there. And then next month I'm also doing a charity event raising money for Femicide Watch for Sherelle Moody's Red Heart Movement. So I'm doing a comedy night. We're raising funds for her to protect and elevate, you know, what's the growing rate of domestic violence in this country and looking after women. So I'd really love when that goes to air, when the tickets go on sale, you'd love you to see, come along and support it.
7: That is going to be at Humdinger Studios. You can check out both venues. That's Co-Conspirators on August the 27th and Humdinger Studios for September 17th for the fundraiser. Tickets from the venues. Wardy, where can we see you?
11: This is national, right?
7: Yes, it is national.
11: Well, this weekend in Melbourne at Comedy Republic, a club in the city, great club. Next weekend I'll be in like Western Sydney. I think it's called Dooley's. Yes, I'll be there, which I never get up to that area, so... I'll be doing a gig there. If not, just jump on my socials and I'll be promoting it. I really hope I have named that right. This is now when I've said it out loud, Dooley's sounds made up, but I'm sure it's Dooley's.
7: It just sounds as Irish as could possibly be.
11: Yeah.
7: And Dave O'Neill, where can people catch you? Are you DJing any 21st this weekend?
8: Wish I was. Next Friday I'm in Hobart doing the Brew Lab. Yeah.
7: Oh, wonderful.
8: Yeah, yeah. Next Friday in Hobart.
7: Well... get out and see Dave O'Neill at the Brew Lab next Friday, Alex Ward, Comedy Republic, and then Dooley's.
11: Yeah.
8: Dooley's.
11: Some guy. I reckon I'm going to have a text from my manager being like, what have you done?
7: Yeah, you've got to do better than that. And see Janty Blair at Co-Conspirators August 27th is the next gig. Okay, folks, let's get cracking. The scores can really change. They're close at the moment, but there's plenty of points up for grab. It's time for a new game we call That's What She Said.
12: That's what she said.
13: That's what she said.
14: That's what she said.
15: Yeah. That's what she said.
7: Yay! Yes! For this week's That's What She Said, in a sentence I wish I never had to utter, Carl Sanderlands has gone on Carl Stefanovic's podcast.
16: But they were great. Everyone was good. Friends came out of the woodwork. Got enough. You probably got better friends than I do, but my friends are offering like bags of...
7: Well, here we go. Carl Sanderlands has said that after he lost his radio show, his friends came out of the woodwork and offered bags of what, Alex?
11: Less bags, more sacks of toys, because... I can't convince myself to talk about this. I was just going to say his appearance. He looks kind of like Santa. Maybe that's his next job.
7: Oh, right. So people just handed him bags
11: of toys.
7: Toys.
11: Off you go. Off to the Westfield. Get
7: to
11: going.
7: Hand out at Christmas time.
11: Yeah, that's his next job.
7: Wouldn't that be incredible if that literally was his next job as this abrasive, telling it like it is, shopping centre Santa.
8: Yes.
7: He's just, I said, what do you want for Christmas? Oh, what a toy set. Well, you're not getting it. Yeah.
11: He'd be in arguments with all the kids.
7: Yeah, I'd love it. I think, tell you what, if he's listening to this, he's probably going, yeah, I can make that work.
11: He'd be like, name one time I made you cry. Name one time.
8: No padding necessary. Save some money on the costume.

0: Yeah. He'd be, what would he be? He'd like a strawberry and cream, mustic, old school. I think he's old school. Chuchuba.
1: A couple of mates.
0: Yeah, a couple of mates.
1: Sherbys.
2: What are mates?
3: Milk bottles.
0: Mates are like cobbers. They're like a toffee.
1: It's like a chocolate coated. Thin chocolate coated caramel that if your teeth are wobbly, that'll get them out
0: rip your
1: every
0: filling
1: time.
0: Out.
1: Absolutely.
0: Yeah,
2: I've heard of these mates.
1: So mixed lollies. I love it. Janty. Kyle Sanderland said that after he lost his radio show, his friends came out of the woodwork to offer bags of what?
3: Gaffer tape.
0: Oh.
3: And best and less white undies.
0: Oh, wow. Keep him looking good.
3: Mm.
1: Gaffer tape and best and less white undies.
3: Yes.
1: It's painting a great visual, I have to say, at this stage.
0: Disturbing.
3: Because someone's going to kidnap him and put him up for ransom. So.
1: Wow. Yeah, that is a hot take. It really is a hot take. Mm. The kidnap of Kyle Sanderlands. I mean, once again, I find myself in this situation. I'm not encouraging anything.
3: No,
1: no. If you are out there hearing this and thinking, that is an idea.
0: They're going to need a big van.
1: They absolutely. It's a two-person job minimum.
0: Absolutely.
1: I think it's safe to say.
2: I now know the perfect time to wear smart glasses. It's when kidnapping Sanderlands. I want to watch that live.
1: Yeah, that's live streaming the Sanderlands kidnapping.
2: Is any of this we're saying, like, could we get in trouble for this?
1: I think it's borderline, and that's why I'm sort of saying, hey, anyone out there hearing this, it's just jokes. If you go and do it.
3: Yes.
2: Mm. Well, speak for yourself.
1: Whatevs. You know, who are we to judge is what I'm saying. Well, let's have a listen and see if anyone took the push. So the answers are toys for his future job as a shopping centre Santa, mixed lollies or tidy whities and gaffer tape for a future kidnapping. Wow. It's a wild night here on TGIF. Let's have a listen and see if anyone took the points. Do you know what? I will say this. You think you know what the answer is. You don't.
4: But they were great. Everyone was good. Friends came out of the woodwork. Got enough. You probably got better friends than I do, but my friends are offering like bags of money. Do you want $1 million?
1: Yes,
0: wow.
1: That's right.
0: Friends,
1: that's right. Coming out and offering just bags of money.
0: Whoa.
5: It's not a lie if you believe it.
1: Yeah, it's like.
2: I suppose they must think that's all that cheers him up. They were like, "Well, we could give him a hug or something, but he won't care."
1: Yeah.
0: Who are his friends? Uncle Scrooge? Like
1: Uncle Scrooge?
0: Who has bags of money lying around?
1: Isn't that wild? And isn't the like? Doesn't he? He already had plenty of
0: heaps of money.
3: Exactly. Gina probably came to the rescue and said, let's go to Italy together.
1: Yes.
0: Oh, maybe.
1: It's just remarkable. I don't mean to defame the man. I think it's impossible at this stage, it's impossible to damage his reputation, but that's not true. Is it?
2: Oh, I didn't even consider that. Probably. It's like, I guess if you don't, you might not have any friends, so who's going to speak up and be like, that's not true? Yeah.
1: It's absolutely untrue.
2: It is so very like something you'd say in high school, being like, I've got heaps of friends. They just go to other schools. It's very like,
1: absolutely. I've got lots of friends. They just offered me bags of money.
2: Yeah, they always give me bags of money.
1: Yeah, absolutely not true. And if Kyle Sanderlands has a problem with that, he knows where to find me. I'm down at Bunnings buying gaffer tape and tidy whities for a future kidnapping. This is TGIF on ABC Radio or Radio National. You've heard them giggle at the jokes, but it's time for them to get involved and change the scores. It's time to play I'm With Stupid.
6: It's time to put the power in the hands of everyday punters with I'm With Stupid.
1: Yes, I'm With Stupid, where we pair members of the audience up with each of the panel. We get them to choose the topic the panel's going to get quizzed on, and once the answers are locked in, the punter chooses which answer they go with, which could score points for someone on stage and also for someone in the audience as well. And this quick score check right now before we get into this. No. It has tightened up. Dave, you are coming last on 5 points.
7: Fair enough.
1: But equal on 7 points, Alex and Janty. So let's head to the audience and get some much-valued audience participation. We have a microphone. Let us go first to Linda. Is Linda here? Linda. Hello, Linda.
8: Hello.
1: Welcome to TGIF. It's wonderful to have you here. Thank you for joining us. What's going on in your life at the moment, Linda?
8: Well, we've got a new guest at our house, and it's my mother-in-law of 93.
0: Wow.
1: Wow. And how is that going?
8: Quite well.
1: Quite well.
8: Yes,
0: yes. You're a good woman, Linda.
8: Thank you. Yeah. I'm teaching her solitaire on the iPhone.
4: Right.
8: Making her lots of beautiful meals.
0: Where can I move in? Yes.

0: awesome.
1: Is this going to be a long-termer, or is it a temporary situation?
2: Temporary.
1: Wow, you're
3: She's
1: quick with that answer. Though.
3: She's 93. Yeah.
1: 93. Yeah. Wow. and are you also, is this true, you're also currently planning a trip to Malaysia?
2: Well, that's where we're supposed to be the last 3 weeks. But since the father-in-law passed away, that all got cancelled.
1: I'm glad I pursued that line of questioning. Yes. That is good. I should have left it at all. The mother-in-law. my condolences.
2: Thank you.
1: So, Linda, you have to choose from the following four subjects, and they are Cyclops, White Line Fever, Risky Biscuits, or The Mystery Box.
2: I think I'll go The Mystery Box.
1: Oh, yes. Oh. A fan of A Sense of Theatre. Okay, here we go, Linda. Let's have a listen to this. The Mystery Box is this. Jetstar has found a new way to charge their customers. Take a listen.
4: Jetstar passengers will soon have to pay to access...
1: That's right. Jetstar passengers will soon have to pay to access what, Dave O'Neill?
3: The toilet. And the twist is it's outside now. So saving which, even more money.
1: It's a nightmare to keep a hold of the paper.
3: Yes, absolutely. It's a great idea. Oh my God.
1: I do like the idea of like charging to use the toilet so that, you know, when they make the announcements before you board, it's going to be like your parents before you go away on a road trip going, all right, does anyone want to go before we leave?
3: Go before,
1: we don't want to have to pull over. Go before we leave. Janti, tell me.
5: In the event of an emergency and your oxygen mask will fall from the ceiling, please get out your card. You will swipe.
1: Swipe for oxygen.
5: Yes. Mm. If it's really important to you, oxygen, you will swipe for 10 minutes at $50.
1: Wow.
6: That's awesome. You also get a ticket for the slide.
3: That's
1: tell you what, that is an unexpected and great answer, Janti. Yes. Alex Ward, Jetstar, are going to have to charge you to do what?
6: I don't know. Pay for any leg room whatsoever.
1: Any leg, just to
6: any
1: have
6: leg
1: legs.
6: Room, otherwise you have to crouch on the chair.
1: You have to perch.
6: Yeah, you have to perch
1: as though
6: on
1: you're
6: the chair.
1: On, you're a bird on a perch.
6: Yeah, yeah.
1: I like that.
7: That's just a very good answer.
1: It is. Any leg room.
3: Very good.
1: It reduced, what is it? Seat pitch is what it's called. The distance between seats is called seat pitch, and they've reduced it to zero.
6: Yeah, zero seat pitch. That is pay extra.
1: That is a brilliant thought. I tell you what, Jetstar would be listening to that right now and thinking, what a wonderful bunch of ideas. I tell you what, let's make this worth 8 points so it can really change things. Oh. Linda, we're going to go to you. Tell me, do you think it's A, leg room, B, the toilet, or C, oxygen that Jetstar is going to make you pay for? Or would you like to choose your own answer? And I will say at this stage, it's wide open.
2: Choose my own.
1: Oh, here we go. Going for the points. Okay, Linda, what would you like to suggest?
2: I believe it's $25 extra to take overhead luggage.
1: Wow. $25 extra to take overhead luggage. It sounds like someone has been listening to Talkback all week on ABC Radio. Let's have a listen and see if Linda takes the points.
4: Jetstar passengers will soon have to pay to access the overhead cabin locker.
1: Linda takes the points.
6: Linda.
1: And we have a new leader on 8 points. It is Linda. Oh, I love this game because it never makes sense. Okay. Thank you very much, Linda, for playing.
6: Linda.
1: Helping us up next is Michael. Do we have Michael? Oh, there we are. Hello, Michael. And you're here from Sydney, am I right?
8: Yes, second day.
1: A second day from Sydney. Wow, welcome. What brings you to Melbourne?
8: Just a break from work, bit of a trip with my friend.
1: Oh, and who's your friend?
8: Noah.
1: G'day, Noah. And right, what are the lads getting up to other than obviously, I mean, this is a destination for Bucks Nights all the time, TGIF at the ABC obviously. On a Friday night, classic rowdy evening. What are the boys getting up to this weekend?
8: Comedy gig last night, AFL game tomorrow, wine tour on Sunday.
1: Wow.
8: That's good.
1: Oh, the journey of man. The journey of civilization there. That is wonderful. Well, happy,
7: he knows
1: happy.
7: What he's doing.
1: And so, what
3: he does. You like a home-cooked meal? Because Linda... He's a very good cook, I hear.
1: Yes,
8: I do.
1: You have to choose from the following three topics. They are Cycle Ops, White Line Fever, or Risky Biscuits.
8: White Line Fever.
1: White Line Fever, okay. Which, surprisingly, was not the Kyle Sanderlands question before. Okay, so White Line Fever. Okay, let's just have a listen.

0: might have to be brought forward when the Pope comes to town in 2028. Live to Jack Hahn in Sydney. Jack, both events are planned for the same day.
1: What massive event may need to be rescheduled because it clashes with the Pope's visit? Okay, going out to our team, Dave O'Neill. What massive event may need to be rescheduled because it clashes with the Pope's visit?
2: Alan Jones's trial.
1: Oh, it's, no.
2: It's going to be great. Anyway, we can move on.
1: They cannot be scheduled at the same time.
2: No. I had so many answers that I couldn't say. So anyway, keep going.
1: So we've got with the Alan Jones trial currently on foot in Sydney. Mm. And I believe even there may be an ABC podcast following it.
2: Follow-up.
1: A courtroom drama unfolding, obviously. That's the laziest plug in the history of the ABC. Yeah, there might be a podcast. I don't know. It's on the internet. Janty, let me ask you, what massive event may be rescheduled because it clashes with the Pope's visit?
3: I was going to say Mardi Gras, but I think it's the New South Wales Country Women's Association bake-off competition that's occurring at the Opera House.
1: Oh, wow. Yeah.
3: What's his name? Robert Irwin hosting.
1: Robert Irwin.
2: Baby Bob.
1: Hosting the CWA bake-off.
3: Yes, and he'll be dancing as well on the Sydney Harbour Bridge.
2: Jeez, busy.
1: Wow. That is a red-hot event. No one better be wearing the Kmart glasses for that. Robert Irwin and the CWA getting down after a good bake. I love it. I can't get enough of that. That is just a wonderful event, and I want to be a part of it. If they need a DJ, I'm putting up my hand. Alex.
2: Hey, I do the DJing around
1: here. Oh, sorry.
2: Gosh, I want to be there.
1: But I will play the Eagle Rock hopes of a dacking.
2: For Baby Bob, Crocodile Rock, I believe.
1: That's a very good point. Alex Ward, the Pope's visit may need to be... Sorry, a massive event may need to be rescheduled because it clashes with the Pope's visit. What is it?
4: Is it that festival, A Day on the Green?
1: A Day on the Green.
4: A Day on the Green. I feel like his white robes... They wouldn't stand a chance.
1: Day on the green.
4: It's
1: too muddy.
4: Yeah, yeah.
2: The Day on the Green's on. I've been to some of them. It's only the Eagles or Simple Minds for the boomers and the Gen Xers to get down the front.
4: I mean, I'm sure he'd be into the music, but it's just not going to work on the cassock. It's too many stains.
2: Oh, he's a little bit new wave. He's a bit Duran Duran, I reckon. The Pope in that dress thing. Yeah, absolutely.
4: Yeah, yeah.
2: Play a bit of organ.
1: He's a bit new wave.
2: New wave with that outfit.
4: I can tell
1: it's
4: you,
1: not
4: I
1: a style choice.
4: Someone.
1: It's standard uniform.
4: Do you think he goes home and slips on some jeans?
2: Tracksuit, I reckon.
4: Yeah, trackies.
3: White undies.
2: White undies. Yeah.
4: Gaffer tape. What?
1: We don't really know this Pope at all well, do we?
2: No.
3: He's from New York City, isn't he?
1: Chicago.
3: Oh, Chicago. There you go.
1: Yeah. Ooh. So he just goes home, he pops on his Cubs jersey and watches the baseball. Yeah. We don't know anything about this Pope, do we? Look at us run out of information before your eyes right there. So the answers we have at this stage are Bob Irwin's CWA Bake Off at the Opera House, which it should exist just as an event, the more I think about it. What was your answer again, Alex?
4: It's been a day on the green.
1: A Day on the Green. And
2: Alan Jones's trial.
1: So we're going to go... back over to you, Michael. Would you like to lock in any of those, which I would advise against? Or, and I'm going to say for 9 points, would you like to come up with your own answer?
5: I have no idea. I'll go with Alex.
1: That is a ridiculous, ridiculous decision.
4: No, it isn't. I'll see you at Dooley's. You're from Sydney, yeah?
1: Yeah. I've seen some spectacular lacks of judgment in this room over the years, but that one is... So I'll give you one more shot for 9 points. Do you want to list... do you know what? Any event. more of a chance.
4: What are you doing? Locked me in.
1: Okay.
4: Give me the points.
1: We've locked it in. Okay. It's be it on your own head. And Linda right now is feeling pretty good.
2: Yes.
1: Let's have a listen and see. Let's have a listen and see if Michael takes the points.
0: The NRL Grand Final might have to be brought forward when the Pope comes to town in 2028. Live to Jack Hahn in Sydney. Jack, both events are planned for the same day.
1: That's right. The Pope is a massive rugby league fan, of course. Yeah. He barracks for the Saints. Joke would do much better in Sydney, I'll say that.
4: He should pay the winning team a visit the next day because you know what they're like after one of those wins. There will be some sinning.
1: Definitely got to take some confession after the NRL Grand Final. Does anyone find it weird that it's the NRL Grand Final?

0: has to change dates?
1: Yes.
0: Surely the Pope had some choice about this.
2: No, it's Australia. Mm.
1: Aren't there other venues? Is it the venue? Is it you can't get the venue? Is it right? Or cancel both. Yeah.
0: Just cancel both. Yeah, you can tell we're recording in Melbourne. So, unfortunately, Michael, you did not take the points on this occasion, but thank you for playing. Enjoy your time in Melbourne. Welcome. Welcome.
3: Welcome.
0: And that's a sad horn for you. Okay, Debbie. Where is Debbie? Hello, Debbie.
4: Hello.
0: Welcome to TGIF.
4: Thank you very much.
0: Who are you here with tonight?
4: I'm here with my very good chum, Kathleen.
0: And your good chum, how long have you guys known each other?
4: We met 40 years ago in London.
1: Wow.
0: Really?
4: We did.
0: And so what were you doing in London when you met?
4: We were in our travelling phase.
0: Wow.
4: Yeah, we were living in the UK and, you know, schlepping around Europe.
0: Nice.
4: Having a few little bevvies.
0: And do you still travel together after meeting each other on the road?
4: We've just been away to Vietnam a little while ago.
0: Wow, yeah, excellent. Yeah. Still backpacking?
4: No,
0: no,
4: not quite.
0: No.
4: I no longer have the Berghaus pack. That's gone the way of a lot of those things, I guess.
0: Well, lovely to have you here. And I have to say, what a tribute to friendship, 40 years that you've known each other. Mm. Unless of course, the trip to Vietnam was only the second time you met. But I'm sure there was a friendship in the middle of those 40 years. Yeah. Well, Debbie, it is wide open at this stage. You have to choose between Cyclops and Risky Biscuits.
4: I'll go for Risky Biscuits.
0: Risky Biscuits it is. And here we go. Take a listen to this.
5: Around 160 workers here at the Arnott's factory have taken part in protected industrial action for the next 24 hours. They claim...
0: That's right. Workers at the Arnott's factory have walked off their job for the first time in over 30 years. What are they angry about? Janty.
6: They're angry because they want to combine Tim Tams and chicken crimpy biscuits.
0: Whoa!
1: Oh, no. That's Frankenstein right now.
6: And call them Crim Crims.
0: Oh. See, now that I've heard the name, it's starting to win me over. Mm. I'd go a pack of Crim Crims. It's great. But fair enough to protest against it. Alex Ward, workers at the Arnott's factory, have walked off their job for the first time in over 30 years. What are they angry about?
7: I believe it's an assortment of reasons. Wait, I'm not done.
1: A classic assortment.
7: I think there's another. I got something. It's an assortment of reasons, probably family related.
0: Oh.
7: They liked the first one more.
0: Yeah, I think they did. I think that's the stat. Dave O'Neill, workers at the Arnott's factory have walked off the job for the first time in over 30 years.
1: Yeah.
0: Never had a protest in 30 years at Arnott's. That's an interesting statistic. So what are they angry about?
1: They're angry that the TikTok biscuits are telling the wrong time. It's always 2:15.
0: It's 2:15. We never get to knock off around here.
1: What the hell's going on?
0: Why can't the TikTok biscuits show Smoko?
1: Come on.
0: It should be Smoko time on the TikTok biscuit.
1: Absolutely. Great biscuit.
7: I actually have a real answer, I think. What if it's no free biscuits in the tea room?
1: Yeah. Or they can't eat the broken biscuits anymore.
7: Yeah.
0: That's true. Surely they have a great selection in the tea room.
6: Coconut.
0: Maybe they just were getting rid of the tea room
7: altogether. Selection, you could say. Assortment.
0: Yeah, nice try again, but it's not happening.
1: Someone tried to bring back the Sultana slice biscuit. Remember them?
7: Yeah, I like the Sultana slice.
1: Yeah, I used to like them too.
7: Lock me up, but I like them. Yeah.
0: I tell you what, for a sub point, what is the best biscuit that's not around anymore? Or confectionery, broad confectionery.
1: Good question.
0: What confectionery is not around anymore that you miss?
6: Oh, the Polly Waffle.
0: Polly Waffle. Absolutely miss Polly Waffle.
1: Milo Bar.
0: Milo Bar was good. There was no effort put into the Milo Bar.
1: Packed Milo, just coated in chocolate.
0: Absolutely no other ingredients at all.
7: I don't think I've lived long enough to notice one go.
1: No.
0: Wow.
7: I'm sure they have, but I haven't noticed it go. Like, it hasn't affected me that much.
0: So what generation are you? Are you millennial? Is it?
7: I guess so, yeah.
0: Yeah, stop complaining then. If you're looking at me going, I haven't been around to see a biscuit disappear, what have you got to complain about?
7: I've actually I've seen so many biscuits come. I want some to go. I'm like, I've got enough biscuits. They're crazy on the shapes.
0: Do you know what?
7: I don't need teriyaki chicken shapes, you know.
1: Yeah, the shapes are going out of control.
0: Shapes are out of control.
1: Yeah,
0: Tell you what. This is good. This is turning into some real right-wing talkback right now. Wow. What is it,
1: well,
0: honey?
1: What's the difference between Savoy and Jats? They're exactly the same.
0: That's a good question.
1: They're in the same pack? I don't know what's going on.
0: But I like
1: going on at the factory?
7: We used to have binary shapes. We had two shapes. That's all we need.
1: When salada was man size, snack size, bite size. You can't say that anymore.
0: You knew where you stood.
1: Yeah, exactly.
0: Now it's they size. What does it even mean? I do have to say, though, anger at a honey soy shape is, I think that I think is a One Nation policy.
1: I think it might be.
7: They're getting a bit exotic for my
1: I don't like it.
0: So, lots of suggestions there.
1: Oh, yeah, biscuits.
0: Definitely lost control of the conversation.
7: I forgot the answer.
0: So, Debbie, biscuits. I have to ask you, what were the Arnott's workers protesting about for the first time in 30 years? Was it an assortment of reasons, many of them family-related? Was it TikTok biscuits not showing the right time? Or, Jenny, it's a long time ago now for me. What was it again?
6: They wanted to combine Tim Tams and chicken.
0: That's right,
6: Crim Crims.
0: Yeah, which once again could exist. Mm. So, would you like to choose any of those? Or for 9 points?
1: Oh.
0: For 9 points, would you like to? I'll tell you what, no. 10 points. Oh. Would you like to lock in your own answer?
4: Well, I have to say I do quite like the, although it sounds disgusting, but the sort of, it's almost like a meal in itself. You've got your dessert and you've got your main course and dessert with that one.
1: Sweet and savoury.
4: Yeah, sweet and savoury.
0: Sort of two end it like but a maxi bomb.
4: Okay. Makes me feel slightly queasy, but actually I was going to say they now no longer have biscuits in the tea room.
0: Biscuits in the tea room.
1: Oh, that's the sub answer.
0: So we're going sub-answer. Biscuits sub answer. But who I feel like that was Dave.
1: It was Alex
0: sub answer. Mm-hmm.
7: Yeah, I kind of cheated and did a second one.
0: Yeah, okay, but that's fine. We'll lock it in. So there's a chance for, what did we say, 10 points. Let's have a listen and see if you're correct.
5: Around 160 workers here at the Arnott's factory have taken part in protected industrial action for the next 24 hours. They claim they're being left with breadcrumbs after 4 years of 2.5% annual pay rises, a figure they claim is leaving them 10% behind the cost of living.
0: The best Arnott's have offered is in the latest EBA are the leftover Kingstons from the family biscuit packs.
1: Everyone eats the Kingstons.
0: So it's simply, am I right, just a pay dispute? Is that all it is? They just wanted more money.
7: I want 3%.
1: And they use the word breadcrumbs. Why don't they say biscuit crumbs?
0: Yes.
1: It's a missed opportunity.
0: Yes. They've lost me.
1: Yeah.
0: Unfortunately, though, that is the answer. No one gets the points. Oh. Debbie, thank you for playing, though.
1: Well done.
0: And thank you for coming to TGIF.
7: Thanks anyway, Debbie.
0: So, let's take a quick look at the scores as they stand. And that is the end of the game. So here is the score.
1: I think we know who wins.
0: Alex Ward, 7 points.
1: Well done.
0: Dave O'Neill, 8 points.
7: Oh,
1: like well done.
0: Tied with Linda, 8 points.
1: Linda!
0: Meaning our winner tonight on TGIF, first-time player, Jenty, on 10 points!
1: Jenty!
2: That's
1: great.
0: Congratulations, Jenty. Welcome. How do you feel? Success, first time ever at TGIF.
6: Oh, my gosh. I think I'm going to tell my Bumble date tonight that I'm going to take, if anyone's got a spare pair of Kmart sunglasses, I need to, and I've got some face pain happening, so the drugs have kicked in. No, I'm kidding.
0: Jenty, it has been wonderful having you. Where are you playing? What's the name of the pub again?
6: Co-Conspirators in Brunswick.
0: Co-Conspirators in Brunswick.
6: Please come along because it's usually a really young, and I love this. Not that I'm saying you're an old audience, but, you know, I just feel the connection. I think we were probably roaming around Europe and London 40 years ago, you know, going to Brixton pubs, yes, together. So what was the question?
0: That's all right. Just go and see Jenty. That's right. Yes. Go and see Dave. Go and see Alex Ward. We are out of time. The Alan Jones podcast is The Case Of on ABC. Listen, this is TGIF. Catch you next week.
1: Secret.

0: Good evening, Nicholas Hines with ABC News. Geelong AFL player Jake Colajasny has identified himself as the player who was given a secret waiver exonerating the club of legal responsibility for future head trauma. Colajasny has released a statement through his club saying he participated fully in the AFL's independent concussion panel process and was comfortable with the outcome. He says that speculation has prompted him to speak out and that he's disappointed much of his personal medical information has been made public. Earlier, Geelong AFL CEO Steve Hocking confirmed he signed off on the secret waiver and admitted it was an oversight in not telling the AFL.
1: No, there's no reason. It was just a misstep in the process. As I said, I'll take full responsibility for it. I'm CEO of the Geelong Football Club and, we'll work through it over the coming week.
0: A man has been charged with murder following the death of an older woman in Melbourne's Inner North late last month. Emergency services were called to conduct a welfare check at a home in Fitzroy North on July 25th, where they found the body of a 73-year-old woman. Detectives took a 49-year-old Preston man into custody this morning and have since charged him with murder. Police believe the two people knew each other. The Victorian Farmers Federation says a housing order for poultry producers is the best form of defence against the spread of the H5N1 bird flu strain. The state has recorded 47 cases of bird flu, so far all in wild birds. The government today announced some farms in high-risk parts of the state will be required to keep their birds indoors in an escalation of an existing voluntary housing order. VFF President Ryan Milgate says it's not a surprise to the industry, as producers have been keeping a close eye on bird flu.
2: It's a change to their system and, you know, every change has an impact, but it's, you know, the best possible defence at the current time against the bird flu for these guys. So they're willing to do whatever it takes to protect their birds and their businesses.
0: Thai police say a student has opened fire at a high school outside Bangkok, killing at least six people and wounding 15 others before he took his own life. A witness told reporters that students hid inside a classroom while they heard gunshots from another building. Police say the shooter killed his grandparents before coming to the school and that the gun had belonged to his grandfather. Thai Prime Minister Nutan Chandrasekaran has offered his condolences.
3: I'm very sad that this has happened. I'm not only sad for the deceased, I'm sad by the fact that this kind of incident could happen in our country.
0: Typhoon Dolphin has moved over Japan's southern remote islands, causing a main airport on Okinawa to close. Japan's meteorological agency says the typhoon is just north of the main island of Okinawa, with maximum wind gusts of 144 kilometres per hour. The Naha Airport on Okinawa Island says all domestic and international flights in and out of Naha have been cancelled. Authorities say around 240 people have taken shelter at evacuation centres. Back home, witnesses have told the final hearing of the Federal Racism Inquiry that child protection and policing decisions are being undermined by systemic racism. Indigenous Affairs reporter Christy Wellowa reports.
4: The National Inquiry into Racism, Hate and Violence against Aboriginal and Torres Strait Islander people wrapped up today in Melbourne. Witnesses told the hearing that police often misidentify Aboriginal women survivors of family violence as perpetrators, and child protection workers are routinely removing Aboriginal children from their mothers at birth. The inquiry received nearly 1,000 submissions, with many detailing the personal and traumatic experiences of racism in workplaces, schools and within government systems. The final report is due in Parliament by the end of the year.
0: Former Socceroos coach Graham Arnold has signed a new contract with the Iraqi Football Association, extending his stay until the end of the 2027 Asian Cup. The deal means Arnold will be at the helm of the Iraqi national team for its group stage match against Australia at the Asian Cup next January in Saudi Arabia. Arnold guided Iraq to qualify for the recent World Cup in North America, ending a 40-year drought for the nation. However, they lost all three group games. And to the weather across Victoria, partly cloudy this evening with isolated light showers about the divide, set to clear tonight. And tomorrow, some patchy rain developing in the west, extending across central parts during the day and reaching eastern parts in the evening. In Melbourne, a partly cloudy night ahead. Tomorrow, a shower or two with a top of 17, but there's some rain on the way on Sunday, with windy conditions set to ease later in the day with a top of 14. Right now in Melbourne, it's 12 degrees. ABC News.
5: Good evening and welcome to PM. I'm Samantha Donovan, coming to you from the lands of the Wurundjeri people of the Kulin Nation in Melbourne. Tonight, Victoria, the first state to order poultry producers to keep their birds indoors as the number of avian flu cases rises. Also, landing on an ice runway in the dark, an Australian team pulls off a daring rescue in Antarctica. And this year's Mount Isa Rodeo holding its first all-female bucking bronco event.
6: Have a very long, strong tradition of ladies riding bronco in Australia, from the show tents to the stock camps. And it's wonderful to resurrect that and to continue that history that the ladies set forward for us.
5: Victoria is the first state to require poultry producers to keep their birds indoors as the H5 bird flu crisis worsens in Australia. This afternoon's state government order applies to farms with more than 50 birds. And precautions

0: Are being taken in South Australia too, with the Royal Adelaide Show announcing it's cancelling bird and poultry exhibits at next month's event. Oliver Gordon reports.
1: There have been no confirmed cases of H5 bird flu in Victoria's poultry stocks. The state's Agriculture Minister, Michaela Settle, wants to keep it that way.
2: This is about making sure that they're not having that contact with wildlife. And at the moment, that's a 14-day period for the housing order.
1: Farms in the state with more than 50 birds will now be forced to house their birds. The announcement making Victoria the first jurisdiction in Australia to enforce a lockdown on its poultry industry. Victorian free-range egg producer Lockie Green backs the move.
3: Yeah, I think they're doing it with the industry in mind and what's best for everyone at this point in time and the information that they have.
1: He says the industry's taking on extra biosecurity measures while doing what it can to keep egg prices down. Concerns are also rising in other states. The Royal Adelaide Show has announced it will cancel its bird and poultry exhibits at next month's event due to rising case numbers. South Australian Environment Minister Emily Burke has seen how quickly the virus can move, saying just 18 days ago there were only 5 cases in the state.
4: 18 days on, that number of 5 has increased to 119. We have a mass mortality case here in South Australia, the first in the nation, and we also now have localised spread.
1: She's standing by the decision of Adelaide Show's organisers to cancel bird competitions a month out from the event.
4: And making this decision now is providing certainty and confidence to not only exhibitors but also to showgoers.
1: SA's Royal Agricultural and Horticultural Society works with about 150 poultry exhibitors and volunteers as part of the show. Chief Executive Will Rayner says enrolments in bird competitions were already down about 20%.
5: So people were sort of self-regulating, didn't want to bring their birds and animals in this environment. As I said, biosecurity and animal welfare is something that our farmers have dealt with for more than 180 years. They do it as a matter of course. The show society just works with them in showing this leadership.
1: The South Australian show is about a month away, but tomorrow in Brisbane, the Royal Queensland Show, or ECHA, will open. Despite the recent detection of an H5 bird flu case on Moreton Island, an island northeast of Brisbane, organisers of the event have opted against cancelling bird events. The Royal National Agricultural and Industrial Association of Queensland Chief Executive Brendan Christou issuing the following statement.
6: Biosecurity Queensland is closely monitoring the recent H5 bird flu case detected on Moreton Island and has provided biosecurity advice to the RNA about the upcoming ECHA poultry competition, which is continuing as planned, and how to mitigate risks during this year's competition.
1: Queensland Primary Industries Minister Tony Perrett says biosecurity measures have been ramped up.
7: The Department of Primary Industry have been working directly with the poultry exhibits here at this state, making certain that the birds that are actually coming in here are well. And I was briefed on that only just again yesterday.
1: As state governments scramble to keep their citizens safe, environmental groups are pressing the federal government to invest more in habitat protection. Jack Goff is the CEO of the Invasive Species Council.
8: There are some really great things we can do straight away that will protect wildlife populations. Eradicating invasive species on islands is probably the best one you can do, where you've got high concentrations of seabirds aggregating in areas and seals, penguins, then getting rid of cats and foxes and rats. You get very quick population rebounds. But another thing ahead of spring, getting into making sure that you don't have pigs in wetlands in particular where birds are breeding so that you get higher breeding rates is going to have very immediate impacts. We should have been making this investment, let's be clear, 3 years ago when the government started to see what was possible with this bird flu. Unfortunately, we've instead seen on-ground programs going backwards across the board. But the next best time to do that work is right away, because the bird flu, yes, it's going to have that initial shock, but it is going to be here now forever with us, and wildlife are going to be seeing significant impacts over the years ahead. So should have done that work at scale over the last 3 years. There's been a modest investment there while other programs have gone backwards. We need an urgent scaling up of that work straight away.
1: There have now been 175 confirmed or presumed positive detections of H5 bird flu in Australia, and there remain no detections in poultry or in our agricultural production system.
0: Oliver Gordon. Aboriginal community organisations have told a federal parliamentary inquiry that racial

0: cultural bias among child protection workers and police is harming First Nations children. The inquiry into racism, hate and violence directed at Aboriginal and Torres Strait Islander people was set up earlier this year in response to an apparent rise in racism that was seen in incidents like an alleged attempt to bomb an Invasion Day rally in Perth and an attack on an Indigenous camp in Melbourne. Diana Damjanovic reports on the inquiry's final hearing day.
1: A plea from Indigenous Australians for care.
2: We are First Peoples. Where's the love and respect for us as First Peoples? It's not there.
1: That's Victorian Aboriginal Child and Community Agency Chief Executive Muriel Bamblett. She appeared today before the Parliamentary Inquiry into Racism and Hate Against First Nations People and detailed an instance where her organisation chose not to go public with a story about a woman who died from family violence because of fears of racism and online trolling.
2: We didn't want to go out and publicly say she was Aboriginal because we were concerned that people would move away from sympathising with her because we know the haters would have got online and said, oh, you know, she probably deserved it.
1: Also giving evidence at the hearing today was Danella Mills. She's a convener at the Coalition of Peaks, which represents more than 80 Aboriginal and Torres Strait Islander community-controlled peak organisations. She said Aboriginal people continue to feel the ripple effects of the no vote from the Voice to Parliament referendum.
3: The result of the referendum has given rise to many Aboriginal and Torres Strait Islander people experiencing more overt, direct, intentional and harmful expressions of racism, particularly online.
1: The inquiry heard racism also affected the way Aboriginal women were treated by police. Darlene Thomas from Aboriginal Family Violence Service, JIRA, said many acts of violence against First Nations women were ignored by police.
4: Our women tell JIRA that police often refuse to take their statements or properly investigate family violence or breaches of intervention orders. How can we expect Aboriginal women to report racism when acts of violence against them are ignored?
1: Donna Mills says racism in Australia can be both interpersonal and structural. Structural racism is a term used to describe the way that different systems, including laws and habits in society, work together to give advantages to some racial groups while harming others.
3: Racism directed at Aboriginal and Torres Strait Islander peoples is not just an isolated or occasional problem. It is systemic, structural and embedded across Australia's institutions and systems.
1: Today's inquiry was held in Naarm, Melbourne. Victoria has the highest rate of Aboriginal and Torres Strait Islander children in out-of-home care, almost double the national average of 50 per 1,000 children. Indigenous children are roughly 11 times more likely to be placed in out-of-home care than non-Indigenous children. When asked about racism in the child protection system, Muriel Bamblett said the solution lies in breaking the intergenerational cycle of poverty.
2: If you look at where many of the notifications come from, and they happen to align very much with the most impoverished suburbs. So have we got a response to poverty? No, we don't. And so unless we can really attack and understand how racial discrimination impacts on families, on their ability to break the cycle of poverty, to be able to move out of poverty. Obviously, we're looking at a lot of the institutions, so education, instead of referring to a child welfare organisation or being able to work with the child's welfare, they notify to child protection.
1: Muriel Bamblett acknowledged positive steps taken in Victoria, including Australia's first formal truth-telling inquiry called Yuruk. She also praised Victoria for creating the first legally binding statewide treaty between an Australian state and First Nations people.
2: Even though at the moment the numbers are small, but we're seeing more children going home and going home safely, children that have been on long-term orders, and that's because the government's transferred authority for Aboriginal children to Aboriginal community-controlled organisations.
1: The final report to Parliament is due by the end of the year.
0: Diana Damjanovic. The American President Donald Trump is making a fresh bid to restrict the right of anyone born in the US to be a citizen. He signed two new executive orders. The first seeks to expand the definition of who is ineligible for birthright citizenship, and the second attempts to end so-called birth tourism, where foreigners are suspected of entering the country to give birth on US soil. Tanya Dendrinos reports.
5: If at first you don't succeed...
6: We had a very unfortunate decision in the Supreme Court concerning birthright. It was close, but a very, very unfortunate decision.
5: And so President Donald Trump says he's making adjustments, signing two executive orders in his latest effort to scale back birthright citizenship in the US.
6: It's very unfair. This was done for a different reason. This was done right after the Civil War. This was for the babies of slaves. And what's happening now, people are building businesses around it. From wealthy people are building businesses around birthright citizenship. That's not the way it's supposed to work. It's a disgrace. They're buying their way in.
5: The president's last attempt was struck down by the U.S. Supreme Court in a 6-3 decision at the end of June, with the court ruling that babies born in the U.S., even to parents unlawfully or temporarily present, have a constitutional right to citizenship. That's thanks to the 14th Amendment that was ratified way back in 1868. It states anyone born or naturalized in the United States is a citizen. Stephen Miller, the White House Deputy Chief of Staff, explained the new orders and how they'll attempt to get around the amendment.
7: First, an executive order using the new ruling the Supreme Court issued to expand the definitions of people who are ineligible for birthright citizenship. That includes, for example, alien enemies of the United States, members of foreign terrorist organizations, and large categories of people who lobby and act on behalf of foreign governments. And so with taking this action, it ensures that large numbers of people who wrongly would be getting birthright citizenship will no longer be eligible for those benefits.
5: But it was the second order Stephen Miller deemed especially historic, the president banning so-called birth tourism.
7: The idea that people come here pretending to be a tourist, pretending to be a visitor, saying they want to go to Disneyland, they want to go visit a monument or go to a national park, but the real reason they're here is to have a child, to make that child an automatic citizen, leave our country, and then have a U.S. citizen child. It gives them access under this broken system to welfare benefits, ultimately to the voting booth, and all the other rights and privileges that belong solely to Americans.
5: That order directs immigration officials to block visas for non-citizens suspected of wanting to enter the United States just to give birth. Dr. Harry Melkonian is an honorary associate at the United States Studies Centre at the University of Sydney.
8: Statistically, it's somewhere, they think, between 20 and 30,000 children a year are born in the United States to non-citizens or non-residents.
5: But Dr. Melkonian says it's important to put that into perspective with 3.6 million births recorded in the US last year. He says the executive order on birth tourism might stand up, but believes the order on birthright citizenship will be challenged and struck down by the courts.
8: He may have the authority to deny a visa to someone he thinks is coming here to have a baby, but it doesn't take away the citizenship of anyone's baby that is born here. Children who are born in the U.S. of terrorists are not citizens. That flies in the face of the 14th Amendment.
5: Still, when it comes to stopping so-called birth tourism, there are big questions over how exactly it would be enforced.
8: What are you going to start doing, making part of the visa process a pregnancy test? I mean, this is a kind of ridiculous, and it does raise other issues. It seems to be some form of discrimination against women, this issue that saying, wait a minute, so a man can go sailing into the U.S. without any issues, but women have to jump through all these hoops. I don't think that's going to be a very successful policy.
5: U.S. Vice President J.D. Vance posted, President Trump is taking bold steps to combat birth tourism and restore our sovereignty. A serious nation owes its citizens nothing less. But the executive orders have already been met with criticism from Democrats. Oregon's Attorney General Dan Rayfield issued a statement saying the Supreme Court has already weighed in on this issue. President Trump just can't take no for an answer. While Democratic Senator Alex Padilla posted, Trump doesn't understand the Constitution, but the 14th Amendment's promise of birthright citizenship and equality speaks for itself.
0: Tanya Dendrinos reporting. This is PM. I'm Samantha Donovan. You can hear all our programs live or later on ABC Listen. Ahead at the Mount Isa Rodeo, calls for more women to enter the

0: bull riding events. An Australian aviation company has pulled off an extraordinary rescue of a sick American expeditioner in Antarctica. After receiving an urgent request for help, the crew flew 5.5 hours from Tasmania to airlift the man and fly him to New Zealand for treatment. Their daring feat was achieved in temperatures as low as minus 43 degrees Celsius, dangerous conditions for even the most specialised aircraft to fly in. The ABC's Antarctic reporter, Jono Gibson, has the story.
1: Captain Louise Robertson has been flying to Antarctica for 7 years, but nothing compares to her latest mission.
2: As you know, it's winter down there, so it's complete darkness. We had some what's called nautical twilight, which is a very minimal amount of light. That's pretty much pitch blackness. And also the extreme cold temperatures were right on the verge of the limitation of the aircraft.
1: Captain Robertson was one of four co-pilots on board an Australian jet that was involved in a midwinter medical evacuation of an American expeditioner late last week.
2: It got down to minus 43, which is the coldest I've ever felt. It was about 8 knots of wind, so quite a bit of wind chill as well.
1: The circumstances that led to the medical emergency have not been disclosed, but US authorities were so concerned about their team member that they called for urgent assistance from the Australian Antarctic Division and the New Zealand Defence Force. Australian aviation company SkyTraders was then tasked with undertaking the dangerous deployment.
2: That took multiple agencies to partnership and provide all of the information we required, which included detailed meteorological information, information on the conditions on the ground, so the runway conditions. And then, of course, we also had to get the aircraft configured. So the engineers and our team at SkyTraders worked really hard to get the aircraft into the configuration that it needs to be for a medical retrieval like this.
1: The company's specially equipped Airbus A319 took off from Hobart shortly before 3 a.m. last Friday morning. Carrying a medical team, it then flew for 5.5 hours over the Southern Ocean before landing on the ice runway at an American Antarctic research base called McMurdo Station.
2: It was very close to being too cold, and there was a snowstorm that occurred the day before when we were first planning to go through, so on the Thursday. Which meant we were unable to get to McMurdo on that day due to the runway conditions. They needed a little bit more time to prepare the runway for us to be able to land. So the timing that we did get down there on the Friday was really just such a narrow window of opportunity.
1: The patient was then flown to Christchurch in New Zealand, where they were taken to hospital in a serious condition.
2: It was a huge mission. It was really exciting and a highlight of my career, and I'm very proud to have been part of it.
1: SkyTraders usually flies to Antarctica in the summer months. The company has never flown to Antarctica this deep into the winter season. There have been several other midwinter evacuations in recent times, but an impressive record was set back in 2016 when a Canadian twin-engine turboprop pulled off a rescue in temperatures of minus 60 degrees Celsius. US authorities have thanked their Australian and New Zealand counterparts for their latest life-saving mission.
0: Jono Gibson with that report. What an extraordinary operation it was. In the dusty heart of northwest Queensland, thousands of people have descended on Mount Isa for its annual rodeo. The biggest event of its kind in Australia is hosting its first all-female bucking bronco competition. And some of the competitors are keen to not only ride those bucking horses, but bulls too. Our reporter Annie Guest is there.
3: From bucking bulls and broncos to roping and wrestling cattle and galloping around barrels, there are 8 types of rodeo events and 750 riders. Barrel racing is one of the events competitor Hayley Rose enjoys.
4: Barrel racing is 3 drums, and it's the quickest time to do that cloverleaf pattern around the drum.
3: Hayley Rose lives on the road, working between cattle stations with her team of horses, including Fancy.
5: I have many favourites in the camp, but she's one of my favourites. She can do it all, so she's very much my horse.

0: Great camp, Justin.
1: Wow, racing.
0: Very special.
2: But later, Hayley Rose will ride a partly tamed bucking horse known as a bronco.
1: The horses are bred to buck, and we're very lucky. We have contractors who put forward a great pen of horses for us. So it involves us riding for 8 seconds and showcasing our skills on that horse.
0: Dangerous?
1: Well, anything's dangerous, but you put everything in place to ensure that, you know, the animals are safe, the riders are safe, and we maximise on that as best we can.
2: She's led a revival of the sport in Australia.
1: It's a first four-man-iser. Lady bronc riding is a historic fabric of Australian culture and tradition. They have a very long, strong tradition of ladies riding broncs in Australia, from the show tents to the stock camps. And it's wonderful to resurrect that and to continue that history that the ladies set forward before us.
2: Dr. Hayley Rose is also a vet who's adamant bucking horses and cattle enjoy rodeos.
1: The most important thing for people to understand is that these animals are bred to buck. They do love it.
2: 22-year-old Brittany Honey first learnt on bulls at friends' cattle properties as a kid, but she'll be competing for $2,500 in prize money and a championship buckle at the inaugural Ladies Bronc event.
3: I love the bronc rides. I love jumping on bucking horses, yeah, yep.
0: What do you love about it?
3: I think it's the adrenaline, yep.
0: That's it?
3: That's it, the adrenaline, yeah.
0: And bull riding, you'd like to do more of that?
3: Yeah, I've been chasing the circuit for a few years now, riding bulls.
2: But there are no women-only bull riding events, and the Northern Territory-born contract cattle musterer laments the male domination of the sport.
3: It's a very male-dominated sport, so we jump in and you're viewed as a bit weaker being a female.
2: Marcus Kerr is the vice chairman of the Mount Isa Rodeo Board.
4: Bull riding is a bit more physical, and obviously I don't need to explain how dangerous bull riding is.
0: Is it more dangerous for women than men?
4: I believe so.
0: Yep. Why is that?
4: I just think, obviously, without stating the obvious, men are more physical, and I think women probably are more prone to break a bone or get hurt.
2: But he's open to a women-only bull riding category in future if there are enough competitors.
4: Yeah, I think that'd be fine. I think that'd be a great idea, but we need competitors to get on the front foot and tell us what they want.
0: You'd get behind it.
4: We'd get behind it, definitely. Yep. No, I think it'd be a great move, but we need the numbers to do it, you know. So there's no point in having a bull ride for them if you only get two in it. If we had some positivity around it and some numbers, we'd definitely consider it.
0: And what do you think the male bull riders would think about having more women around?
4: I think rodeo's open to everybody.
5: Marcus Kerr is the Mount Isa Rodeo Board Vice Chairman, and a guest with that report. And that's PM for this week. PM's producer is John Stewart. Technical production by Joram Toth, Christian Huff Johnston, and David Sargent. I'm Samantha Donovan. We'll be back on Monday evening. I hope you have a wonderful weekend. Good night.

Good evening, Nicholas Hines with ABC News. Jake Colajasny has been confirmed as the Geelong AFL player who struck a deal with the club to assume legal responsibility for any future head injuries he may suffer while playing. The 30-year-old has suffered with head injuries over his career, but has been a regular in the Geelong side over the last few seasons. The defender issued a statement this evening saying that he participated fully in the AFL's independent concussion panel process and is disappointed that his private medical records have now been made public. He says he's healthy and focused on playing his role in the team for the remainder of the season. Police say a 14-year-old Thai student has killed at least six people and himself at a school outside Bangkok in the country's worst mass killing since 2022. The teenager's rampage began when he fatally shot his grandparents before opening fire at the school. Police say the shooter fired at least 26 bullets and was found with 34 additional rounds of ammunition. Gun ownership and gun

0: Violence aren't uncommon in Thailand, which has seen a series of deadly shootings in the past 6 years. This high school student witnessed what happened.
1: We started hearing some noise in Building 5, and we had no idea what happened after that. At first, I thought they were sounds of firecrackers or someone banging onto something loudly, but then we started realising they were not.
0: Victoria has introduced Australia's first mandated housing orders for poultry farms in response to the spread of the H5 bird flu. People with more than 50 birds in high-risk parts of the state will now be required to keep them inside. Victoria has recorded 47 cases of the deadly H5 strain, although authorities say no cases have yet been detected in the state's poultry stock. Agriculture Minister Michaela Settle says the government hopes the measure will prevent the spread of the disease.
2: We're working proactively to make sure that eggs and poultry are protected and that Victorians can continue to afford and find them on the shelves.
0: Defence Minister Richard Miles says the US is establishing a rotational presence of nuclear-powered submarines at HMAS Stirling in Perth, not a military base. The Australian newspaper has reported that up to 2,300 Americans, almost double the 1,200 personnel previously flagged, will be deployed to the naval facility near Perth under the AUKUS Pact. Mr. Miles says that figure includes family members and civilians and disagreed with analysts who claim the US is effectively establishing a joint base.
3: At its heart, this is a rotational presence, and that is the basis on which this is being established.
0: The first complainant to give evidence in the indecent assault trial of broadcaster Alan Jones has denied that he's tried to humiliate the veteran broadcaster with graphic descriptions of alleged offences. His court reporter, Jamie McKinnell.
4: A witness known as Complainant Jay has alleged he was indecently assaulted multiple times by Mr. Jones when he was a teenager, including during a stay at the broadcaster's Southern Highlands farm one night in 2004. Mr. Jones has denied 22 charges in relation to 6 complainants, including the allegations Jay has given evidence about. Under cross-examination by Defence Counsel Gabriel Bashir SC, the witness said he was as scared as he's ever been in a bedroom of the farm one night after giving graphic evidence about 2 alleged indecent assaults there. Ms. Bashir suggested Jay was attempting to humiliate Mr. Jones with some of the details in his account. Complainant Jay denied that and stood by his evidence.
0: Queensland-based oil painter Ryan Presley has won this year's National Aboriginal and Torres Strait Islander Art Awards. Oliver Chasley reports.
5: Presley's Our Lifestyle of Tranquility Undisturbed has won the $100,000 cash prize in this year's NATSIAS, one of Australia's most prestigious art awards. The oil painting depicts a reclining figure next to a rifle painted in a neoclassical style. Western Urundi artist Vanessa Inkamala won the General Painting Award, Larrakia artist Jenna Lee won the Work on Paper Award, and Tiwi artist Colin Heenan Purantaramiri won the Multimedia Award. The Bark Painting, Sculpture and Emerging Artist categories were won by Yolngu artists Barayua Murungur, Napuwari Marawili and Guruoi Murinyina.
0: Weatherwise in Victoria, a few isolated light showers about the divide set to clear this evening. Tomorrow, though, some patchy rain developing in the west of the state and then extending across central parts during the day. In Melbourne tomorrow, a shower or two with that rain, a top of 17. And on Sunday, rain and wind with a top of 14. Right now, it's 11 degrees. ABC News.
6: Ensuring every single Australian is counted, from the most remote community deep in the desert to a tiny island community off the coast, is an enormous logistical feat. But it's about to happen. The census is around the corner. On this weekend edition of Australia Wide, we'll look at what's being done to make sure that everyone is counted.
7: It can be difficult to make contacts, particularly in really remote areas. There might be just a gate at the end of a very long driveway.
6: And as debate over new gambling reforms hits a stalemate in the nation's capital, we'll head to the home of online gambling, the Northern Territory.
8: They base themselves up in the NT basically to pay less tax.
6: And later in the program, we'll stick out a thumb and head to Broome in Western Australia, where there's been a return to a nostalgic mode of transport, hitchhiking.
9: One day I just asked my neck if he want to do an adventure, and he say me, yes, William, of course.
6: My name's Alex Barwick. You're listening to Australia Wide, coming to you from Urundi Country.

0: evolved over time. We've started to shift into this sort of age of, you know, digital first approach and an online form. Now, obviously, in regional areas, that's not always the easiest thing to engage with. It does involve us, for example, sending letters to an address to get people to go online. Another thing that doesn't really work well in regional areas where that address information might be less reliable.
1: Emily, how is census data used, say, in regional towns, whether it's Bunbury, Toowoomba or Alice Springs?
0: Uniquely, census can give back to local regional communities the data they need to support the infrastructure they need. So, for example, I was talking to a regional community this morning about, you know, they're noticing an increase in the number of babies. Now, of course, that is going to be super important to capture in the census so that they can understand and know how to respond to that in the coming years around education, healthcare, you know, all the services that we need to support a younger community.
1: So let's talk about some of the strategies that the ABS census team have put in place to make sure that people are reached, particularly in regional and really remote areas. And that could be people living in remote communities or FIFO workers on a mine site. What do you do to make sure those people are counted?
0: The planning for a census starts 7 years in advance of a census, so well before the last one has ended. And a lot of that planning is around making sure our whole population is well supported. As we've evolved over time with the way that we collect the data, we have improved the way we can target field staff into these regional areas and remote areas to make sure that people are aware that the census is on. We've created what we call operational support centres in some of our sort of north west, so the Pilbara and Kimberley, regional Queensland, and also sort of rural and western New South Wales. And these support centres provide us a better ability to provide in-person support to our field staff who are in the area, dropping off census forms, sharing information and really encouraging that participation in the census. Now, sometimes, you know, it can be difficult to make contact, particularly in really remote areas. There might be just a gate at the end of a very long driveway, you know, and so it really is about building awareness so that the community understand that this is going to happen. You have these materials delivered. We really need you to respond and we'll come and follow up if we haven't found a response from you.
1: Emily Walter from the ABS speaking there.
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1: The Albanese government is facing internal pressure to strengthen its gambling reforms, with the Greens and key crossbenchers calling for sweeping amendments after a two-day Senate inquiry. During the inquiry, explosive allegations were heard of a gambling company offering drugs and escorts to keep problem gamblers hooked. Former NRL player Luke Bateman has shared his experience, but there are thousands of Australians who found themselves gripped by gambling addiction whose evidence won't be heard, many of them living in regional Australia. The latest research shows it's Australians living outside of the capital cities that are gambling at higher rates, and per capita, the Northern Territory takes the top spot. So could Labor's proposed laws, which include partial restrictions on gambling ads, make a difference? Many parliamentarians argue that the laws just don't go far enough. They want to see a ban on inducements, advertising more broadly, and the Greens in particular have called for a national regulator. Darwin reporter Jack Hislop has been covering gambling in the Northern Territory over the last few years, and I spoke to him about why there are so many gambling operators in the Northern Territory compared to the rest of Australia and what these reforms could mean.
3: The NT is basically the home of Australia's online gambling industry. There's around about 40 to 50 bookmakers who base themselves in the NT and have done for quite a while. And that's because the NT has historically had a low tax threshold for gambling operators. So they base themselves up in the NT basically to pay less tax.
1: So when we hear these calls from the Greens for national regulation on gambling, how could that impact what's happening in the Northern Territory and the Northern Territory Racing and Wagering Commission?
3: Well, because there are so many bookmakers in the NT and there's not a national regulation,

0: regulator, the NT Racing and Wagering Commission is basically Australia's de facto online gambling regulator, but it has been criticised in depth for not being robust enough in regulating these gambling giants. I mean, some of the companies that are based here include Sportsbet and Ladbrokes, Bet365 as well. So these are some of the biggest companies in Australia, which are based in Darwin, and they're basically regulated by a commission made up of part-time members that meet once a month. So the lack of regulation here in the Northern Territory is one of the main reasons why there are these calls for a national regulator to be established. And a national regulator was one of the recommendations that was set out after the inquiry into gambling here in Australia, and that Murphy review led by late Labor MP Peter Murphy, that was recommended following that inquiry. But so far, it hasn't been followed through by the federal government.
1: Darwin-based reporter Jack Hislop. And as the federal debate continues over the government's proposed laws to ensure children and vulnerable Australians are protected from gambling harm, parents are being urged to think twice about how they talk about and engage with gambling around their kids. New research has found that mums and dads have the biggest influence on whether teenagers develop risky gambling behaviours, as Nikki Sorbello reports.
2: We're seeing that parents have some knowledge that their adolescents are engaging in gambling, and it's relatively common, even though it's something that is meant to be illegal for young people under the age of 18.
3: The Australia Institute says an estimated 600,000 teenagers gamble in Australia each year. Dr. Cassie Dittman, a senior lecturer in psychology at CQ University, wanted to find out how parents' attitudes influenced teenage gambling risk. She was surprised by what she found.
2: These were things like parents talking about their own gambling wins with their teenager, asking their teenager to pick lucky numbers for Lotto or Keno, buying them scratch tickets or lottery tickets. It was even things like putting on a bet for their teenager for sports or racing events, or allowing the teenager to use their own kind of online account to gamble. And that was something that we found was relatively common, that parental facilitation gambling came out above and beyond as the strongest factor in predicting adolescent participation, adolescent gambling problems. So just how strong that effect was really surprising.
3: Her research was published in two papers, one in the International Journal of Mental Health and Addiction and one in the Journal of Gambling Studies. It showed that 27% of parents knew their teens were engaging in some form of monetary gambling in the past 12 months, but that they weren't concerned about it.
2: So they were much more concerned about things like bullying and mental health concerns and so forth, whereas gambling was thought of as a much less concerning issue for parents.
3: Parents were also found to be frequently co-gambling, adults gambling with their teenager present.
2: Those are things like parents gambling alongside the adolescent, whether it was online betting or sports betting, poker machines, all forms of gambling were represented in that. That's sort of suggesting to young people that gambling might be something that's a social activity, potentially a harmless activity, and something that might be kind of a low-risk activity.
3: Dr. Morgan Harrington is a research manager at the Australia Institute and published a paper in 2025 on teenage gambling in Australia. He says parental attitudes spoke to the broader normalisation of gambling in Australia.
4: Now, with the saturation level of gambling advertising that we have in Australia, and because online gambling has put a casino in every pocket, all of this contributes to a real profound cultural shift in Australia, in which gambling is coming to be seen as a normal part of everyday life.
3: Dr. Harrington says Australians are the largest gamblers in the world, losing $35 billion a year without factoring in social and mental health harms from gambling addiction.
4: I think any notion that this is somehow part of our cultural DNA, or that, Australians just love a punt, ignores the reality that we have some of the laxest regulations. We've allowed a culture to evolve where people are coming to accept this as a normal part of society. But if we had stronger regulations, we might be able to claw back some of the losses.
3: After a parliamentary inquiry, the government released the landmark Murphy Report in 2023, titled You Win Some, You Lose More. It set out 31 recommendations, including a total advertising ban, establishing a national

0: regulator and the prohibition of inducements without delay. And while the federal government is discussing reducing gambling advertising, 3 years later, Dr. Harrington says nothing has changed.
1: And until we have that kind of reform, we can only expect Australia's losses to continue to mount.
0: Dr. Dittman says parents need to be aware that how they behave around gambling is influencing their teenagers.
2: Parents have a role to play early on in helping adolescents understand those potential risks, and parents being aware of how their own kind of behaviours and attitudes towards gambling might transmit to their young person.
3: Dr. Cassie Dittman ending that story from Nikki Sorbello. My name's Alex Barwick. You're listening to the weekend edition of Australia Wide. For many young Australians, buying a home continues to feel very much out of reach. But in the outback industrial town of Mount Isa, affordable housing is still drawing young families and workers from the city. But there's one catch. With very few new homes being built, many first home buyers are unable to access government grants designed to help them get into the market. Abby Holter has more.
4: Surrounded by quacking ducks, clucking chickens and a few rowdy dogs, Emma Scott and her partner and four children love their home. A four-bedroom, two-bathroom house they bought last year for less than $350,000.
5: We have friends that live on the coast and their rent is almost double what we pay in repayments. And that's just a small window of what it's like. You know, we could only do what we did because of living in Mount Isa.
4: The 31-year-old stay-at-home mum is not surprised to learn Mount Isa's residential landscape is full of young adults.
5: I think a big contribution to that would be that there are lots of nurses obviously here, lots of teachers, lots of, you know, jobs that require the younger generation to come here and do their time, which I think obviously is a big part of it. But I think they come here and then they end up staying here. They meet people, they don't realise how good of a community it is. They come from big cities thinking they're going to come here and hate it, and they end up loving it because there's lots to do here.
4: While the property market is more affordable than in the city, there's a distinct lack of new homes for sale, which means the Queensland State Government's first homeowner grant, available to new houses, units or duplexes, is off the table for most buyers here. According to Mount Isa City Council data, there has only been five new private dwellings built in the city since 2022. 30-year-old Sarah Horner-Glister believes people looking to buy an older regional home should not be excluded from a grant when there are no new build stock available, and that it could help boost outback populations.
6: I thought I would hate it. I thought I was going to hate it so much. It was definitely a culture shock. Once I settled and I made some friends and I just met these amazing people, I can't imagine leaving now.
4: Together with her lifelong Mount Isa resident partner, they are hoping to buy their home within the next 6 to 9 months for less than $300,000 with the help of the federal government's deposit scheme.
6: So we're going to go for the 5% deposit thing with the government, and do a demountable and buy land. I'm from Brisbane where like houses are $1 million and then some, and it's not possible for someone in my mind who's young to get a 5% deposit of $1 million.
4: In 1997, Peter McRae moved to Mount Isa as a 24-year-old bright-eyed teacher with no plans to become a permanent resident. Just shy of 30 years later, she reigns as the city's mayor.
7: We are aware we have a young community. We're really proud of that fact. Yeah, we do take it into consideration in regards to livability.
4: But with the cyclical nature of a mining city, Mayor McRae says the property market was influenced by commodity prices.
7: I think, you know, we are very well placed to house young people.
4: In lieu of accessible access to the state government's first homeowner grant, she says there's still available options for prospective buyers.
7: I guess the government sees their position is that houses are, you know, $300,000 or $400,000 cheaper, so they might not need the first homeowners grant. Our position is if they buy that cheaper property to get a start, then they're going to miss out on that first homeowners grant down the track.
4: State Minister for Home Ownership David Janetsky says 50% of places in the first homeowner grants are reserved for rural and regional Queenslanders.
3: Abby Holter with that story from Mount Isa. Next to Phillip Island in Victoria. They're one of Australia's most treasured wildlife attractions, but the island's little penguins now face a serious new threat. Experts say that an outbreak of H5 bird flu could have catastrophic consequences for a colony of more than 40,000 birds. Here's Gippsland reporter Jack Colantuono with the full story.
8: Conservationists are warning a bird flu outbreak spreading across Australia could have devastating consequences for Phillip Island's little penguin colony. The state's first case of H5N1 was confirmed at Portland in Victoria's southwest last week, with 8 cases now confirmed across the state. Nationally, at least 102 cases have been detected since the virus was first found in Western Australia in June. Phillip Island is home to more than 40,000 little penguins and is one of Victoria's biggest wildlife tourism destinations. Environment Victoria's Nature Campaigns manager Chris Scheringa says if the virus reaches the island, the consequences could be devastating.
9: It's quite distressing for wildlife carers and frontline wildlife caring organisations to have to witness and see the impacts that this virus can have when you're looking at mass mortality of birds.
8: Ms Scheringa says the virus spreads easily and there are limited options once wildlife becomes infected.
9: It's a really distressing thing for people to witness and see because there's not a lot that can be done in terms of when birds have actually contracted the virus.
8: She says the threat extends beyond the penguin colony, with other species on the island, including seals and marine animals, also potentially at risk. Environment Victoria is calling for more resources for agencies involved in biosecurity and wildlife management. Authorities say they are preparing for the possibility H5N1 could reach Phillip Island. Victoria's Chief Veterinary Officer Graham Cook says penguin colonies overseas have already shown how serious the impact can be.
10: The arrival of H5N1 raises concerns about all manner of marine life and bird species within Australia, and that's why we are prepared for this and we have been watching what's happened in other parts of the world to inform that preparedness.
8: Dr. Cook says trials have shown penguins can be vaccinated without adverse side effects, but he says using a vaccine in wild populations is complicated.
10: The decision whether to vaccinate is complex and it depends on a variety of factors, handling being one of them when they're not used to being handled. So there's a decision around risk. There's also the fact that the current vaccine requires that handling to happen twice. In wild bird populations, you just can't capture them in the same way that you could maybe capture captive birds within zoological establishments in order to vaccinate them.
8: Phillip Island Nature Parks, which manages the penguin colony, says the virus has not yet been detected on the island. The organisation says it has an avian influenza response plan in place, including increased monitoring of penguins, seals and shorebirds. It says staff have also increased biosecurity measures, including cleaning and disinfecting footwear and vehicles between sites. The focus now is on monitoring, biosecurity and a rapid response if the virus does hit the holiday hotspot.
3: Gippsland reporter Jack Colantuono reporting there. And finally, on this weekend edition of Australia Wide, we head to Broome in WA. Amid rising costs of living, fuel, travel and accommodation expenses, two young Frenchmen have turned to a more nostalgic way of getting around. They're hitchhiking from Queensland to WA. Once a more common mode of transport dating back to early last century, it took a dive in the late 80s and 90s with people worried about safety. Tourism experts say it's starting to make a comeback, despite police warning against it. Reporter Essie Deaves caught up with the French friends to hear their experience of hitchhiking across the outback.
11: Our second tent, the best one. The first one was very worse.
12: I'm standing in the backyard of a home in Broome, looking at a single tent, pitched up on a concrete pad in the front of a shed and next to a tinny. There's a blow-up mattress, sleeping bags and a backpack of clothes and belongings, including a quintessential can of tuna.
13: Comfortable enough?
12: William Pertek and Monique Mikkel have just arrived in the tourist town after embarking on a 5,000-kilometre hitchhiking trek from Brisbane to Broome in Western Australia's far north. The Frenchmen, who are 21 years old, set out on their odyssey in the name of adventure, improving their English and themselves.
11: We do that because we don't have money for taking any flights to Broome.
13: So one day I just asked Manek if he want to do an adventure, and since he say

0: Yes, William, of course.
1: Hesitant to spend money on flights, bus tickets and hire cars, the pair took to thumbing a lift in a bid to hitch a ride to their next destination, heavily relying on the kindness of strangers.
0: The people who catch us are the most generous. Mm-hmm. So almost everyone suggests us food, drink.
1: One of their favourite drivers, who they refer to as King Phil, even bought them a new waterproof tent after he heard they were making their way through the desert.
0: He texted to me and he told me, OK, Malek, if you receive my text, I can buy a new tent for you. Mm. I will be very worried if you go in the desert without tents.
1: But the nostalgic art of hitchhiking, which arose early last century and had a laid-back, unplanned kind of feel, hasn't always been easy. Getting a lift in the cab of a truck or passenger seat taking as long as 10 hours.
0: You need to be resilient if you want to cross the desert by hitchhiking.
1: Travelling together, the pair said they haven't been too concerned about their safety and say they make sure they take the time to chat to every potential driver. They also track their trip and share their location with family back home.
2: What do you talk about?
0: We talk about, for first, our adventure, what we do, what Maneka, what I am, what I have done in my life.
1: The 21-year-olds say hitchhiking isn't as common in Australia, so they need to be persistent. Fang Lu is from Perth's University of Western Australia. She studies tourist experiences when travelling the country.
3: Like, majority of them are actually quite positive with hitchhiking experiences in Australia. And they actually, through their experience, they will find people are very friendly here.
1: She said she's noticed an increasing trend of young people promoting hitchhiking on social media over the past few years, sharing tips, tricks and safe places to hitchhike. Ms. Lu said they're also tech savvy, with improved internet reliability and many more hitchhiking forums online. She said female hitchhikers often travelled in small numbers and were better planned. But what are the rules? While hitchhiking in some states is illegal, the marketing expert said it was important for potential hitchhikers to check with local authorities about the laws and where they can or can't stand on the roadside. We asked the Kimberley's police superintendent on his advice for travellers.
4: Our advice in regard to hitchhiking is pretty simple. Don't do it. The obvious danger is you never know who you're getting into the vehicle with.
5: Kimberley Superintendent John Hutchison ending that report from Essie Deaves. And that's the weekend edition of Australia Wide. My name's Alex Barwick. Thanks to the program's producer, Dominique Bayens, and thank you for listening.

0: Good evening, Nicholas Hines with ABC News. Jake Colajasny has identified himself as the Geelong AFL player at the centre of a secret concussion deal scrapped by the league. Ethan Siderman reports.
1: In a statement, Jake Colajasny didn't directly address the secret waiver added to his contract, which attempted to absolve his club Geelong of legal risks associated with future head trauma. The 30-year-old has suffered several concussions in his career and says he's comfortable with the outcome of the AFL's independent concussion process, which deemed him fit to play. Earlier, Geelong CEO Steve Hocking admitted it was a mistake not telling the AFL about the deal, which has been scrapped after the league yesterday said they didn't approve it.
2: I'll take full responsibility for it. I'm CEO of the Geelong Football Club.
1: The league has issued Hocking a please explain.
0: Thai police say a student shot several people at a high school outside Bangkok, killing three teachers and three students while wounding several others. Tweon Fitzpatrick reports.
3: Police say the gunman killed his grandparents at their home before opening fire at a secondary school in Nonthaburi province, northwest of Bangkok, just after 10 in the morning. Video from the scene shows staff rushing students out of the classrooms and police trying to find the gunman. According to police, the gunman was a 14-year-old student at the school who opened fire on teachers and pupils before taking his own life. Prime Minister Anutin Chanviragun has offered his condolences and says he's ordered officials to take care of the victims.
0: The Victorian government says it's escalating its response to the H5 bird flu strain as a precaution. The government today announced poultry farms in high-risk areas with more than 50 birds will have to keep their animals indoors. 47 cases of avian influenza have now been confirmed in Victoria, although authorities say no cases have been detected in the state's poultry stock so far. Agriculture Minister Michaela Settle says the measure will apply to poultry owners in metropolitan Melbourne, coastal areas and some neighbouring regions.
4: This is about making sure that they're not having that contact with wildlife. And at the moment, that's a 14-day period for the housing order.
0: Three children allegedly involved in a fatal attack on a shopkeeper in Melbourne's West have been released on bail. Here's crime reporter Olivia Jenkins.
5: A 12-year-old boy and two 14-year-old girls were released from custody today, 2 days after 60-year-old Vung Viet Trung died in hospital. Five youths allegedly bashed him as he tried to stop them from robbing a nearby store in Sunshine on Saturday afternoon. The group allegedly turned on him, dragging him to the ground before he hit his head. A 15-year-old has been charged with manslaughter. He remains in custody. Charges against a 13-year-old boy are likely to be dropped. The youths will return to court later this month.
0: A new US court ruling on Meta over its failure to warn the public about dangers its platforms pose to children is being hailed as a great move. A New Mexico judge has ordered the social media company to pay more than $800 million, saying the social media giant is a public nuisance akin to air pollution, and that it must pay the money into a fund aimed at reducing future harm. Meta says it will appeal the ruling. Head of policy at Digital Rights Watch, Tom Solston, says it isn't the first time Meta has been called out, but it's the first that addresses the main cause of harm.
6: It's important because it really gets to grips with the root cause of that problem, which is the feed-generating algorithm that Facebook uses to decide what content it's going to push at us, and the way that that pushes at us harmful content.
0: Queensland-based painter Ryan Presley has won this year's National Aboriginal and Torres Strait Islander Art Prize for his oil painting titled Our Lifestyle of Tranquility Undisturbed. The Natsia is one of Australia's most prestigious art prizes, with a prize pool of $190,000. Presley says the meanings behind the symbols used in his award-winning work, such as a reclining figure, an owl, a distant bushfire and a rifle, are all subjective.
7: Whether something is for leisure or out of necessity, so that's sort of why I chose that representation of the rifle. And whether even the rifle is in the possession of the figure or has appeared on the shore, I sort of wanted that open-ended quality.
0: And to the weather across Victoria, partly cloudy this evening with isolated light showers clearing from the Divide. Tomorrow, some patchy rain developing in the west of the state and then extending across Victoria during the day. In Melbourne, partly cloudy tonight, a shower or two tomorrow with a top of 17. On Sunday, rain at times with wind easing, a top of 14. ABC News.
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9: Hello, lovely to be with you. And we're about to get into the weekend evening's quiz. Yaha! Get in first by calling 1-300-800-222 and get the first caller prize. 1-300-800-222. It's trivia hour. So much fun. And while we're doing that, let's talk about something. Let's go old school. I want to know what's something old school that you think should make a comeback. Joe and I were talking about this earlier. We were overhead projectors came up. Do you remember those in classrooms? Those boxy things, and you'd place like a clear sort of like plastic sheet that you could draw on and diagrams, etc. And you'd place it on the box itself. It would light up with a lamp on top, and off it goes, projecting it onto a board or onto the wall. I loved those. They're awesome. Blackboards. Speaking of boards, blackboards, typewriters. And what about the physical card catalogs in the corners of libraries? I remember seeing them recently in the state library, and I remember thinking, this is pretty cool. Makes sense that it's there. And then like standalone answering machines. What do you reckon? So what's something old school that you think should make a comeback? Let's talk about that while we play the quiz. 1-300-800-222. And while I give you that chance to pick up the phone and give me a call, get in first. Be the first caller to get a prize. Here's Elvis Costello with Watching the

There's Watching the Detectives by Elvis Costello as we get ready to play the quiz, the weekend evening's quiz. I like it. My screen, my phone boxy screen thing is flashing with calls, but I want more. I want more flashes, more calls. Give me a call, 1-300-800-222 to play the quiz with me. First caller, of course, is an instant winner. And tonight, let's go old school. What's something old school that you think should make a comeback? I did mention the overhead projectors earlier. I don't think they need to make a comeback, to be honest, if I think about technology now, but they're fun. I think I bought one for my daughter when she was kind of a toddler-ish, getting a little bit like a kid's version of it, and I was so excited because I'm like, oh, my gosh, I had this when I was at school, because it literally was that. I had some whiteboard markers. It was a small little mini version. You put the batteries in. You put that. It came with like little circular transparent plastic sheets that you could draw on, and you'd pop it in. It's so cool. I loved it because it was nostalgic for me. The other one I'd call out earlier

is the physical card catalogs in the corners of libraries. There is something about opening up the drawer and flicking through the cards. It almost reminds me of, you know, when you open up a book and, okay, I don't know, maybe I'm a bit weird doing this, but I love, whether it's an old book or a new book, but I love the smell of the paper. I'll open up halfway and I will smell the book. I'll sort of take in the smell of the paper, but it's also somehow, I don't know, I'm absorbing, I don't know, the book or the novel in some way, shape or form. Okay, that might sound a little bit wacky, but I do love doing that, whether it's a new book or an old book. And it's something similar with the physical card catalogs in the libraries, flicking through them, picking it up, taking it, going, looking for the book. It's an experience as opposed to just searching for it on a computer. What about you? What's something old school that you think should make a comeback while we play the quiz? 1300 800 222. It's

0: All right, our first call and instant winner is Matthew in Sydney. Hello there, Matthew.
1: Hello. Can you hear me okay?
0: Yeah. I can hear you fine. No problem at all. Can you hear me okay?
1: I can.
0: Very good. Tell me, what do you think? What's something old school that you think should make a comeback?
1: Well, typewriters.
0: Yes. I will put my hand up for that. I have owned one. Have you owned one?
1: I've never owned one, but have used one. But, you know, you get a letter and it's all mass-produced. You know, if somebody's going to write me a letter, I'd like to think they put some effort in.
0: Yeah, I mean, unless they're physically writing it or using a typewriter, is that what you mean?
1: Yeah.
0: Yeah, as opposed to printing it out of a computer.
1: Well, I mean, it comes from a computer. I mean, it could be mass generated. I mean, who knows? Was a human even involved?
0: Yeah, gotcha. I know what you mean. It almost, yeah. And look, just the typewriter itself, you know, the keys, that clickety clacketing of them, and I don't know the terminology of them, to be honest. You know, the drum that, you know, when you get to the end of the page, you've got to kind of knock it back. You're taking me back, Matthew. Yeah, ding, and off you go back. Man, I wonder if these things are in use anymore in any way, shape or form. I'm with you. I reckon they should make a comeback. But they're not a need, right? It's more a want, kind of like what I mentioned when it came to, like, overhead projectors.
1: Well, it's more an indication that a human's been involved in the loop.
0: Yeah, fair enough. Yep. I agree. Couldn't agree more. Now, Matthew, did I call out that you are our first caller and instant winner?
1: Oh, thank you very much.
0: Yeah, how good's this? A book's going to come your way, regardless of what happens in the quiz. But with that, let's start. Our first question for tonight. What is the name of the body of water that separates Tasmania from the Australian mainland?
1: Bass Strait.
0: That's the one. And we're off, Matthew. Nice work. Bass Strait is correct. Who was nominated for an Academy Award for his portrayal of Muhammad Ali in the 2001 film Ali?
1: Oh, it was probably, I can see him. He was in Fresh Prince of Bel-Air.
0: Yeah, that's the one.
1: He was in Will Smith.
0: That's the one. Oh, thank goodness the brain kicked. I was like, you got it. Let that name come through. Will Smith is correct. Who was the resident saxophonist on Hey Hey It's Saturday?
1: Resident? Was that Red? Wasn't Red Buttons. Red. No.
0: That one is not coming. All good. Matthew, like I said, it doesn't matter. You're our first caller, so you're going to get a book as a prize anyway. And you've kicked us off. Nice work on the quiz. I'm really good to talk to you. Thanks a lot. Don't go anywhere. Joe's going to take down your details so we can send you a book.
1: Thank you very
0: good
1: much.
0: Good on you, Matthew. Dennis is in Kirrawee. Hey there, Dennis.
2: Serene DeMackey, how are you?
0: I am very well, Dennis from Kirrawee. What's something old school that you reckon needs to make a comeback?
2: I thought something technical with Joe.
0: Yep.
2: Like the old slide rule. You know how the old slide rule we used to have in high school, do your trigonometry and do your engineering sums and all that?
0: Oh.
2: No. But anyway, I don't want to do that. I'm going to go wait for this.
0: Okay.
2: Flared pants. That's what I think should come back.
0: No, I didn't hear it. Say that again.
2: Flared.
0: Oh, flared pants. Hey, that's the good thing about fashion is that we do get that, don't we? Things like
2: we do.
0: Bell bottoms.
2: Yeah. I used to have double-breasted suits and I wore them right through my working career.
0: Oh, yes. The double-breasted suits.
2: So,
0: nice.
2: Yeah, that's what we need, a bit of class in our world.
0: Oh, yeah. I hear you, Dennis. I hear you. But I do, is it the slide rule, did you say?
2: Yeah.
0: Yes.
2: They're very complicated, but if you learn how to use them, they were basically like a calculator that they flew along, gave you the numbers, and you lined them up, and you got your answer, and that was it was good. But no, I think now I've thought through it, I think I'll go for the flared pants.
0: Yeah, the flared pants are great, but still, I'm glad you brought up the slide rule. Look, it was probably before my time at school, but yeah, they are definitely old school. It's well, it's not the
2: I'm 86. I'm well past your age. Well past. You're a chicken in my life.
0: Oh, I don't know. Hey, look, we're not going as far back as the, is it the Athabasca? You know, the, look, I'm going maths here as well. It's like a tool.
2: That's all right. Go back. I'm happy to go back. Back in time.
0: But no, slide rule and, yes, bell bottoms, flared pants, and thank goodness fashion brings stuff back,
2: and
0: takes them out.
2: And double-breasted suits.
0: And double-breasted suits, Peaky Blinders?
2: Yeah, yeah. I'm happy. Look, yes, I'm happy with anything that is old school in many ways, because I remember growing up, I mean, many people I've listened to on conversations,
0: They
2: talk about how they used to come home when the lights were home, on, I should say. You had to be home before the lights came on.
0: Yeah.
2: And we as kids had the most fantastic freedom for our lives and what we could do and what we shouldn't have done.
0: Yeah.
2: And anyway,
0: no,
2: you know.
0: You're right. But you have reminded me of a dear, like a family friend of ours who I've known since I was about 10, 11. He's now in his, he's hit 80. And for as long as I have known him, it's Peaky Blinder, always a suit jacket, kind of rustic, the vest underneath, the long sleeve shirt, the businessy kind of pants. Always.
2: All class.
0: All class,
2: Marie. Where's it all gone? It's gone. Well, I won't say the word.
0: Let's see it. That's right. Let's go to the quiz.
2: Now, I don't know the answer. It's red.
0: You know what?
2: I know his name's Red.
0: Don't know.
2: The saxophonist.
0: Yeah, the saxophonist on Hey Saturday.
2: Do. Yeah, I know. I can see him. You know, he's a tall bloke and very lovable bloke, but a great saxophonist. James Valentine, yes, I remember him too. Yeah. But, anyway, look, I wish I could give you the rest of it, but it's lovely talking to you, Serene.
0: Oh, you too, Dennis.
2: And have a good night.
0: Yeah, you too. Thanks a lot, Dennis.
2: Lovely to talk to you.
0: Bye-bye. Bye. Tony's in Penshurst. Hey there, Tony.
3: Hello, Serene. How are you going?
0: I'm well, thank you. What's something old school that you reckon needs to make a comeback or should make a comeback or you want to make a comeback?
3: Well, they're a dying species, and you've driven them as well. The humble manual-driven car with the gear shifts and everything. They're going to be obsolete once all the electric cars are on the road because they don't have manual electric cars.
0: You're right.
3: They're gone. They're going to be gone. They're all gone.
0: You're right. My husband's was in the need of a new car. He's currently got a manual, and he was just in dismay that he came to look to see if I can get it. He could get a new car. Manuals just weren't. It just was not happening.
3: It's sad.
0: Yes, but I'm happy that.

0: choke's gone. Maybe the choke not.
1: Oh yeah, I hate the choke when you accidentally take your foot off the clutch. And it stalls.
0: Yep.
1: I hate that. Yep. I hate that. Yep, and you got to restart it and do it all the thing. And
0: that's it.
1: I wasn't. It was hard though learning. But Joe remembers my story when I got a new car. It was a manual. I only had 2 hours a lesson in the manual because I changed from automatic. That's picking up the car also had me done that. The night I was going out with my girlfriend.
0: Oh.
1: I was kangaroo hopping all the way there. I had a sore neck, but I drove very slowly when I took her out. Oh. So she didn't even notice it.
0: That's it. Well done, Tony. Well done. All right, to the quiz. Do you know who the resident saxophonist on Hey Hey It's Saturday was?
1: I do. It's Wilbur Wilde.
0: That's the one. Wilbur Wilde is correct. Which novel features the central character Holden Caulfield? Come on, Tony. Oh,
1: no, I know.
0: I know you know this.
1: Oh, God. It's definitely the one I'm thinking. Holden Caulfield. Oh, it's not The Killer Mockingbird because that's the other guy. No. Oh, I want to kick myself. Holden Caulfield. You know, I want to. As soon as you say, yeah, I know this, I have a blank. Holden Caulfield.
0: Oh, whoops, sorry, I won't do that next time.
1: Oh, dear.
0: You can pass it on.
1: I'll go Catch 22. It's wrong. I know it's wrong, but Catch 22.
0: Catch 22.
1: That's okay. Have a great night, Doreen. Take care.
0: We have submitted it as a response, so at least, you know, the next person.
1: It's booked in.
0: That's it.
1: I can exclude it. Thanks a lot.
0: Good on you, Tony. Bye, have Serene. A good night.
1: Bye-bye. Bye. You too. Bye-bye.
0: Ray's in Yurunga. Hey there, Ray.
2: Hello, Serene.
0: Hello. What is something old school that you should think?
2: I'll answer the question first. He nearly had it.
0: Yeah, I know. When you don't even know.
2: Catcher in the Rye.
0: It is. Catcher in the Rye is correct. And I can almost just see Tony kicking himself. Now, Ray, tell me, what's something old school you think should come back?
2: Now, the first thing that came into my head was the abacus.
0: Oh, yes.
2: And slide rule.
0: Yeah.
2: And then, the old bench seats in the car. You'd fit more people in.
0: Oh,
2: and,
0: yeah, I know what you're talking about.
2: Yeah, and all that. Manuals. I've got a manual.
0: Oh, you've got a manual too? It's kind of interesting to think that, yeah.
2: Well, I actually said video. I said VHS tape and that because you can record over them and you can stop them and go back to them. And,
0: I'm with you. They're a little bit more, they're kind of versatile. Yeah,
2: more hands-on. Yeah, you can do lots with tape.
0: Sure,
2: you know what I mean? You can cut them and edit them yourself and all, you know, record.
0: All sorts of things.
2: Yeah, easier to record on.
0: Yeah, yeah. Well, you've brought out a few beauties there, Ray. Nice work. All right, so you gave us Catcher in the Rye in the quiz. Mm-hmm. Next question. According to Paul Kelly, how many hours is it from St Kilda to King's Cross if travelling by bus?
2: Yeah, right. I never listened to him. So,
0: no?
2: No. St Kilda, to King's Cross.
0: Yep, if travelling by bus.
2: Yeah, right, and it's Melbourne, I think.
0: How many hours?
2: Eight.
0: Eight. Oh. Not 8 hours, a bit more than that. But,
2: a bit more.
0: Yeah, good on you, Ray. So good to talk to you. Thank you. Have a good night.
2: All right.
0: Bye.
2: Bye.
0: Betty's in Dapto. Hey, Betty.
3: Hello, Serene.
0: Hi. Tell me, what's something old school that you think should come back?
3: Manual cars.
0: Oh, you're saying manual cars as well, hey? We've had quite a few people. You,
3: well,
0: Tony,
3: stole,
0: Ray.
3: They stole my thunder because I was going to say the typewriter.
0: Oh, yeah. Hey, that's not, that's still clocks. We tally these things here, you know. Well, you know, I don't, like, officially, but unofficially, it's in my mind. Typewriter's a big one, yeah. Do you still own one, Betty?
3: No. My daughter, I think she's still got hers, but no. She used to do a lot of typing and what have you, but the thing that brings back memories to me, when I got my licence, which was, we worked it out in 1948.
0: Amazing.
3: It sounds as if it's in another world, but I was about, I think, 17, 18, and the policeman who took me to get my licence was someone I knew very well, and I was learning to drive on a truck from the farm, and he took me up this steep hill and made me do what we used to call a double shuffle. You had to sort of change the gears going up the hill without letting the vehicle run backwards.
0: Oh, yeah, that's hard. I think about that in a manual car with the hill starts.
3: Yes, yes.
0: How'd you go?
3: Oh, I passed.
0: Or was it just because you had connections, Betty?
3: Well, it might have been, but I did all right with that, but I got two of my questions wrong. And one of them was, at what time should you put your lights on at night time and daytime? Do you know the answer to that?
0: No.
3: Sunrise and sunset.
0: Uh-huh. Okay. I was going to go with a specific time, but, yeah, fair enough. Sunrise and sunset, well, kind of makes sense. You got that wrong, Betty.
3: No, I got that right.
0: Oh, you got that one right.
3: I got the other one wrong. I can't remember what it was that I got wrong.
0: The fact that you even remember what you got right is just incredible. I can't remember when I took the test and the questions that we got. And, gosh, you think about it now, Betty, like our cars do these things for us. I can't remember the last time I turned the lights on in my car at sunset. It just does it automatically when it, you know, is a
3: really?
0: Bit darkish.
3: I didn't know that, but we have got a Holden station wagon, but it's not a real modern one. It's, I don't know.
4: What? What are you talking about? We haven't got a Holden station wagon. We've got a Corolla.
0: Oh, close
4: Corolla.
0: Enough.
4: Yeah. What are you doing, Ben?
0: Hey, what does Adrian think should make a comeback? Whoops.
3: What do you think should make a comeback?
4: Oh, we've lost you.
0: I'm here. Sorry. There we go. The cable was just playing up. I'm all good. I'm here. Go ahead.
4: It's not a comeback, but we should be still using LPs and you know, plastic records.
3: Yep. Vinyl
4: records.
0: Vinyl, yeah. Yeah.
3: Oh, they made a comeback too.
4: Yeah,
0: yes.
4: That's good.
3: We've got quite a lot of vinyls and a lot of them have never been played.
0: Still got them though.
3: Oh, yes, they're very precious.
0: Yes, they are. They would be. Absolutely.
4: Don't tell the world, Betty.
0: Yeah, don't. That's right. Keep it a shh. All right, Betty, let's go to the quiz. According to Paul Kelly, how many hours is it from St Kilda to King's Cross if travelling by bus?
3: Well, I'm like the other guy.
0: It's not eight. It's more than that.
3: Yeah, I'll say 10.
0: 10.
3: No.
0: You're close, but you're inching a little bit more than that, helping out the next person there, Betty.
3: Thanks, Serena.
0: Oh, thank you. It's always, you're just wonderful. We and all of our listeners, we love chatting. We all love chatting with you here at the ABC on ABC, Betty. Bye, Adrian.
3: I don't know why.
0: What do you mean? You guys rock.
3: We don't get many questions, right?
0: That doesn't matter. I think that's kind of the lead. That's secondary. It's primarily this chat we get to have. It's awesome. Thanks, Betty. Thanks, Adrian.
3: Talk to you later.
0: Talk to you later. Bye. We're playing the National Weekend Evenings Quiz. Question we are up to. According to Paul Kelly, how many hours is it from St Kilda to King's Cross if travelling by bus? If you know the answer, you've got a call to play the quiz with me. 1300 800 222. We've had 8 hours. We've had 10 hours. It's a little bit more than that. We're close. What do you reckon? 1300 800 222.
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0: We are playing the National Weekend Evenings Quiz. We're also talking about things that you think, things that are old school that you think should come back. Bob from Yarrawarra on the text line says, the Hemi brand slide rule I used in the late 60s, early 70s at the school and uni, I still have. I'm ready for the revival. Awesome. From Martin.

0: From Martin of Griffith. Hello, Serene. There are video clips featuring the Humble Typewriter with an orchestra, including one with Mr. Bean, Rowan Atkinson, playing the typewriter. The click, clack and ding of the bell at the end of the line fit in with the music of the other instruments. Oh, nice. That's right. That's sort of going on that typewriter. Typewriters, yeah, they're just, it's a nostalgia that really should come back. Rose from Kilmore says, I love the smell of books too. Ah, yes. Good on you, Rose. I'm glad you do. We were talking about that a little bit earlier in the quiz. Celine tells me that drum on the typewriter is called a carriage, and I still have a manual one and an electric one. Georgie. Oh, yes. Nice one, Georgie. I remember I had an electric one as well. I did not have the pleasure of having a manual one. It's great. Lots of love for Betty. I love Betty. She's so interesting. Please ask her to be a regular. Oh, that's from Chris on the Hill. She definitely is, Chris. She definitely is. Oh, a text also says, proves that driving a manual car shows initiative and smartness. It's awesome. Very good. And finally, also from Martin. Hello again. Have you wasted lots of time rewinding you've got DVDs here before returning them to the library or video store. I think it was that's right. You do this. I remember doing this like with cassette tapes and maybe even the VHS. I'm not sure about the DVDs, but you'd pop a pencil in, try and get it thick enough, and you just keep on turning them back and turning them back. Yes, you have taken me back to those times, Martin, for sure. Nice one. All right, let's get back to it. 1300, great, really great comments coming through. Keep them coming, but do it while playing the quiz with me. 1300. 800-222. Julian and Dad David in Chatswood. Hello.
1: Hello, Serene.
0: Hey there, Julian, and hello there, David.
2: Hello, Serene.
0: Hello. So what do you think? What's something old school that you think should make a comeback?
1: Well, I could think of a technology because I've never had the blessing of being able to use it. Old technology. So I thought of things. I think dancing lessons and like the tango and if any dinner party you have, I think we should bring back dancing.
0: Hey, nice. Because it's so niche now, is it? Like there are still clubs and competitions for like ballroom dancing and know, those sorts of, but more if it's just mainstream and from a social aspect, like you've just called out, I've never been invited to anything like that.
1: No, I think it would be great. And yeah. And also I thought of bringing back just nodding your head or just doing a greeting anyone who walks past you and just smiling at them.
0: Oh, hey, Julian, I still do that in my hood. Straight, like I'll be walking, taking a walk, and someone's walking in the opposite direction. We'll do a nod and a smile.
1: That's good.
0: Yeah.
1: I try and do it, but I just think it's a small thing.
0: And it is such a kindness is a smile.
1: Yeah.
0: Yeah. Cool. What about you, David?
1: What about you?
2: Well, I thought I'd bring back cash for Julian's.
0: Sorry, I didn't catch that. Bring back what?
2: Cash.
0: Okay.
2: I like using cash instead of cards all the time and tapping.
1: But I've also just, the reason I know that is because I recently heard it's coming back and it wasn't even gone for that long, so I didn't think that counted as an old thing.
0: Oh, look, I reckon your dad's, he's not far off. It's, there are places that kind of make it a little bit harder for you to pay cash. I've even had, like, chats with friends where they've gone to restaurants where it's card only, and they're like, no, I've only got cash to give you. Yeah.
1: I've never been to a place, apart from COVID, apart from in COVID.
0: There you go.
1: That hasn't requested cash, card only.
0: Yeah, there you go. All right, Julian and David, to the quiz. According to Paul Kelly, how many hours is it from St Kilda to King's Cross, if travelling by bus? It's a bit more than 10.
1: We think around 13.
0: That's the one.

0: And okay, well, that's 150 years. Hang on, what?
1: So what year?
0: 1870.
1: Say again?
0: Decade.
1: What did you just say? What did you just say, Julian?
0: 1870, but...
1: Yeah. No.
0: Oh, that's right.
1: That's right.
0: Oh, great.
1: Yeah, 1870s. The show's celebrating its 150th anniversary this year. So, yeah, we're not kind of going just decades. We're going different century. All right, to a sound question. Which song is this the opening bars to?
0: I don't know. Dad, do you know? No. Okay, this one we can't
1: this
0: get.
1: This one's no?
0: Like we did the last time.
1: Nah, no problem. All good. All right. Hey, yeah, thanks a lot, Julian, and thanks a lot, David. You two have a lovely evening. Thank you. Andrew's in Fairfield West. Hello there, Andrew.
2: Hello there.
1: Hi. So what's something old school you think should come back?
2: Yeah, the old, you know, the old original swings and that we used to have in the parks, you know. The big old, the big large slippery dips and the those things. No.
1: I do know what you're saying. And I remember those those round, like they had like bars on them. You'd have to hold them on. Oh, sorry, you jump. You sort of hop onto it. Hold on, and then someone kind of spins you around. This metal, honestly, was probably so dangerous. But and the swings you're talking about.
2: They were. I think they were either called things that spin around. We used to know what we used to call them, but that long ago, I forget what I call them. But I think they were either called razzle dazzles or roundabouts or something.
1: Oh, the roundabout! Nice work. Yes. That's got to be it. Yep, for sure. Although the razzle dazzle's something a little bit, I haven't come across that term before, but roundabout.
2: I can't remember what we used to call them.
1: You think
2: it was roundabout, that was it.
1: Yeah, the roundabout, you're bang on.
2: Used to get on and spin it around. And
1: yeah, it wasn't very appealing to look at, like there was nothing fancy schmancy about it, but it's fun. It's just
2: I remember the one with the big, like the big tall pole, and it had all chains coming off with rings.
1: I think that's the razzle dazzle, right?
2: All right.
1: I think so.
2: You grab onto a ring and go running around, and you go flying in the air.
1: Yeah, that's the one. It's the razzle dazzle. Wow.
2: And then the slippery dip. So the big, large slippery dip, the middle size slippery dip, then the large seesaws and the middle size seesaws.
1: Yep.
2: Plus those like the ones that you're talking about spinning around, the large one and the middle size one.
1: Fun. And like, you know, I think obviously because, you know, playgrounds have changed so much with the big focus on safety, is that it's almost as though we've kind of got that now, but it's a version of it. Like it's not the original. It's not as, you know, simple and maybe even plain and dull looking as they used to be, that we used to have lots of fun on, but they're still around, just a bit different to what they were. So yeah, very nostalgic on that one. Good on you, Andrew. All right, to the quiz. We are on a sound question. I'll play it again for you. Which song is this the opening bars to? Take a listen. Do you know?
2: No, I can't. I can't think of what one that is. Yeah, I can remember hearing that. Yeah, I remember hearing that bit of that bit, but yeah, I can't think of what one it is. No.
1: All good. Andrew, want to pass it on?
2: No worries. Have a good night.
1: Yeah, you too. Good to talk to you. Thank you. Tara's on the road working right now. Hey there, Tara.
3: G'day, Sarah. How are you, mate?
1: I'm well, thank you. So, what do you reckon? Something old school that should come back?
3: Two things. First of all, I'd like to see handwriting letters. Because the art of writing, just handwriting, is being lost.
1: Yep, for sure.
3: And the second thing is doing mathematics with pen and paper. How many kids these days can do long division or long multiplication?
1: Oh, my goodness. Can you, like, not? This is sort of driving me crazy at the moment with my daughter's school. They are still, to a certain extent, doing the workings and the maths in their book, but a lot of the time she's also coming with the

0: the device, and it's using the, you know, like the stylus, and answering questions and going through it. And she's, you know, zooming in to see the question and then zooming in the space to write. And I'm like, this is a whole different thinking. Like, you just, it really frustrates. I'm with you, Tara. I'm like, can you just do it in your book?
1: Get back to the
0: right.
1: Doing things with pen and paper.
0: Just
1: again.
0: With pen and paper, it helps more than it does on a device.
1: Does.
0: And I said, I'm like,
1: absolutely.
0: Can you just, I know this has been sent on like Google Classroom, but do you reckon you can just do it in the book, this one? She's like, no, that one was, but Miss said we have to do this one on Google Classroom. And I'm like, ugh. Anyway, so I'm with you, Tara. I am with you. Handwriting all the way. We really are losing it. We talk about it a lot, not just on this show, but across ABC Radio. It is always a topic, important topic to keep talking about and keeping front of mind. So, yeah. All right. So, how are you with these opening bars? I'm going to play it again for you. I'm after the name of the song to these opening bars.
1: Oh, that sounds familiar.
0: Do you know? What do you reckon? Play it again for you. You're probably the first to come close to it. Yeah, I can.
1: Please.
0: Yep, for sure. Here it comes.
1: Is that a Bob Dylan number?
0: Are you thinking, or is that your answer?
1: I'm thinking it's something from Bob Dylan. I can't think of the song, though.
0: Unfortunately, no.
1: No, not Bob Dylan. I wasn't sure about that.
0: No, all good, Tara. I felt like, I'm like, come on, I was willing it. But all good. Hey, really good to chat with you. Thank you.
1: Thanks, Teresa.
0: Have a great night. You too. Bye. We're playing the National Weekend Evenings Quiz. The question we're up to, it's a sound question. And I want to know, what song is this the opening bars to? Play it for you again. Come on, I know some of you know it because you're texting in the answer. Give me a call. Play the quiz with me. You're right. People who are texting in the right answer, 1-300-800-222.
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0: We are playing the weekend evenings quiz. We're also talking about things that are old school that you think should come back. The typewriters come up a bit tonight with, you know, positive vibes on it coming back. Here's a different take, though, on the text line. A texter says, take it from me. I'm a 72-year-old typist and typewriters are the pits. Every mistake or rewrites, you have to start all over again. This is kind of the downside of some of this old school stuff, isn't it? The efficiency isn't quite there. 1-300-800-222. Give me a call if you want to play the quiz with me. Susanna's in Whittlesea. Hello there, Susanna.
6: Hi.
0: Hi. Tell me, what's something old school that you reckon should come back?
6: Okay, so I am a kitchen Luddite.
0: Okay.
6: So I still use an old school egg beater.
0: Yay!
6: I do not own a mixer. And I also use like an 80-year-old potato masher.
0: Oh. But they're built like tanks, aren't they? They're the best.
6: They're the best.
0: Yeah.
6: Absolutely. And also, like, you know, those old sifters with the squeezy handle.
0: Oh, hey,
6: flour.
0: I've got one of those, Susanna.
6: Yeah. My kitchen is full of old stuff.
0: Yep, I am. That's awesome. I'll also add to that. Do you know? Oh my goodness, I do not. You've reminded me of sifting, but this is more for, sort of more chunkier food products. My mum, when she makes lentil soup, particularly the brown ones, you know how you can get like red lentils are split, green lentils are split, but the brown ones, you can't get them split. Does that ring a bell for you?
6: Well, not really, because lentils don't agree with me.
0: Oh, okay. Well, fair enough.
6: Yeah.
0: Well, with the

0: split lentils, you can just cook them, whiz them up, off you go, no problem. But the brown ones you right. can't because they're greasy, like they're almost like sand-like. So you have to run them uh-huh. through. Yeah. You have to run them through and kind of sift them. But she's got this apparatus that's like a bowl. It's got a handle, a disc in the middle, and you like kind of like your manual egg beater. You have to manually pour in some of the.
1: I know what you're talking about.
0: You know yep. what I'm talking about?
1: Yep. And yeah, I do.
0: Out
1: I do.
0: Comes
1: yeah.
0: the other end. I have no idea what it's called, but that's old school.
1: A lentil squisher.
0: That'll do. Nice one, Susanna. Cool. I'm loving your kitchen. All right.
1: Yeah.
0: How are you with this question? Do you want me to play those opening bars again for you? I'm after the name of the song.
1: You don't need to.
0: Oh, go ahead.
1: It's Pineapple Head, Crowded House.
0: Nice work. I'll just play it for the purpose, for effect. Yay, Susanna. Pineapple Head by Crowded House is correct. Next question. A stray piece of a SpaceX rocket the size of a school bus crashed into what this week?
1: Oh, geez. I don't know.
0: Oh, we're in space. I don't know. Pick something. What's around there?
1: An asteroid.
0: An asteroid. Unfortunately, no, but still. Yeah, but you gave us Pineapple Head by Crowded House, Susanna, and took us into your kitchen. Love it. Really good to talk to you.
1: Okay, thanks.
0: Have a good night. Bye-bye.
1: Bye.
0: Is it Mare or Mary or is it Mare?
2: It's Mare.
0: It is Mare.
2: It's
0: hey
2: Mare.
0: There, Mare.
2: Hi.
0: Northern Rivers.
2: Yes.
0: Tell me, what is old school that should come back?
2: Well, I would like a Walkman to come back.
0: I'm with you.
2: Yeah, yep. My boys love music and they want to experience it. So yeah, I'm wondering where I can locate one.
0: Yeah, hopefully you can. I hope you can get one. I've still got cassettes. Do you still have cassette tapes?
2: I don't because I've moved countries. So I got rid of them.
0: Yeah. Good thing is I reckon, you know, there's this stuff's around. I mean, it might yes. have to, yeah, it might take a little bit of digging marketplace, like marketplaces and those local, you know, online sort of places can help out as well. But, and hey, hit me up. I've got some tapes. I think I've still got my first ever cassette album was Kylie Minogue's Locomotion. I still remember the cover. I still remember the cover. Oh my goodness. There you go. Walkmans all the way, all the way. Mare. A stray piece of a SpaceX rocket the size of a school bus crashed into what this week? It wasn't an asteroid.
2: The moon.
0: It did. How rude.
2: I was mad about that, actually.
0: What's that?
2: Very
0: sorry?
2: That.
0: Say that again.
2: I was mad about that.
0: Yeah, I'm with you. Don't touch it. That's our moon.
2: Yeah.
0: Right?
2: Exactly.
0: Gosh, seriously, SpaceX business. Gosh. Okay. The First Cut is the Deepest was a number one hit for Rod Stewart. Who wrote it?
2: That's interesting.
0: Mm.
2: I've gone completely blank on that one.
0: The First Cut is the Deepest. Who wrote it? It was a number one hit for Rod Stewart.
2: I know the original. I've heard it. I just can't think of who it is.
0: Oh, no. Come on, brain.
2: Yeah. Did they write Crimson and Clover as well?
0: Which one?
2: Crimson and Clover.
0: Crimson Clover. No
2: or is
0: idea.
2: That a line from that song, maybe? I don't know.
0: I don't think so. No, they didn't. They didn't write Crimson and Clover. No, pass this one on.
2: Pass it on.
0: No worries. It's been really great to talk to you, Mare. Thank you. Have a good night.
2: Thank you. You too. Bye.
0: Marika is in Warriewood. Hello there, Marika.
3: Hi. How are you?
0: I'm well, thank you. Old school. Come back. What should it be?
3: Rods. You know the counting rods from kindy in first grade? The counting rods? The wooden rods?
0: Oh, my gosh. Wow. You've just flashed me. I've completely forgot about them until I just needed that. Goodness,
3: with different colours and you put them together and then add up and
0: yes.
3: learn how to subtract. Yep.
0: Oh my goodness, you're so right. They were the best. I learned. Did you did

0: They work for you. Do you remember?
1: Yeah, they do. I can
0: Yeah,
1: count now.
0: I can count now. Look, me and my times tables, we still have an interesting relationship, but in they're counting rods. What a call out for tonight. How good's that? Yes, for sure. I think I even remembered having them at just at home. I don't know if it was
1: Yeah.
0: for school, because you could get the ones that had like markings on them, but then and like plus and minus equal sign, and then you could just get them. I remember the ones that are vivid for me. I wonder which ones are vivid for you, where it is just a box. They're different colors and different sizes. That
1: Yeah,
0: was it.
1: I remember 10 was orange.
0: Go you.
1: Some strange reason, 10 was orange.
0: Oh, yes, go you. Counting rods from maths. Nice work, Marika. Nice work. All right, to the quiz. The first cut's the deepest was a number one hit for Rod Stewart. Who wrote it?
1: Cat Stevens.
0: Yay.
1: Yep.
0: Cat Stevens is correct. Brad Pitt's been married twice to whom?
1: Jennifer Aniston and Angelina.
0: I really don't think there's anyone in the world that doesn't know that.
1: Yep,
0: All right, and if they don't, good on
1: that's right.
0: them. Which two colours will feature prominently on the jersey of the NRL's Perth Bears?
2: My favorite belts.
1: Red and black.
0: That's the one.
1: Yep.
0: Hey, brains trust. That's the gong. Beautifully timed there. That means this next question is our last question. You get it right and you're tonight's quiz winner, Marika.
1: Oh, wow,
0: No pressure. Okay, let's do this. It's a sound question. All right. Name this song and the band or artist performing it. Here we go.
1: ABBA.
0: Yes.
1: Can you
0: Again?
1: play it again?
0: I can play it again. Let's do this.
2: Super Trooper.
1: Super Trooper. That's it.
0: Nice work, team. Yay, Marika and Brains Trust, you are tonight's quiz winners. Nice work. Yay. So the
1: Yes.
0: ABC Evenings quiz fridge magnet. Very
1: Oh, wow.
0: important. Yeah?
1: Yes.
0: That's you got
2: Great.
0: bragging
2: First time
0: rights.
2: caller, long time listener.
0: Oh, amazing. Did you guys say first time callers?
1: Yes.
0: Oh, hey, hang on.
3: First time caller.
0: This is important information. Very good. First time callers, winners, the magnet's coming your way, a book's coming your way. Congratulations, Marika.
1: Thank you so
0: Nice. We're
1: much.
0: going to pop you on hold. Joe's going to take down your details. We've got time for a song before we get to the quiz. Do you want to hear all of Super Trooper or do you reckon you?
2: Abba.
1: Yep.
0: All right, here it comes. Good on you both.
1: Thank you.

0: Super Trooper by ABBA, wrapping up our quiz tonight. Always lots of fun playing the quiz with you. More to come. The news is next. Then it's mixtape hour. I want your best songs with currency in the title. So think coins, dollars, dimes, the lot.
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2: ABC News with Melanie Scott. Thailand's Prime Minister has expressed his deepest condolences after a Thai teenager killed at least six people and himself at a school outside Bangkok. Police say he also fatally shot his grandparents before going to the school. The gun belonged to his grandfather. Ambulances were seen entering and exiting the high school on the northwestern outskirts of Bangkok as police, medics and forensic personnel operated on the premises. Thai Prime Minister Anutin Chanvirigun says the incident should never have happened.
3: This is the reason why the government does not permit the extension of firearms possession. This is exactly why.
2: The Victorian government has announced poultry farms with more than 50 birds will have to keep their animals indoors in order to protect against the spread of H5 bird flu. 47 cases of avian influenza have now been confirmed in Victoria, although authorities say no cases have been detected in the state's poultry stock. Agriculture Minister Michaela Settle says the housing orders have been introduced as a precaution.
4: This is about making sure that they're not having that contact with wildlife. And at the moment, that's a 14-day period for the housing order.
2: The federal government says Australians deserve accuracy on their supermarket shelves following the Consumer Watchdog's announcement it will be investigating food labelling laws. It follows an investigation that was aired on the ABC's Four Corners program last week, which found widespread fraud and misleading labelling. The Australian Competition and Consumer Commission inquiry will look into food labelling, packaging and advertising. Federal Assistant Minister Andrew Lee has commended the move.
5: That misleading labelling is certainly of concern to any Australian who pays a bit extra to get an Australian-made product, or who wants to be able to trust that a particular country of origin label is accurate. Australians deserve accuracy and should know that what supermarkets and retailers are saying is accurate.
2: Independent member for Curtin, Kay Chaney, says proposed restrictions on gambling advertising don't go far enough. The government has announced its preference for partial ban on betting ads as part of a suite of reforms to the industry. Ms. Chaney says she'll recommend a number of amendments, all of which, she says, she's discussed with the government over the past 3 years.
6: The prime amendment I'll be looking at is a phase out of all gambling ads, like we did with tobacco, as recommended in the Murphy report. That's definitely got to be the best way the government could deal with this that is consistent with the evidence.
2: The US president has signed two executive orders in a new attempt to curtail birthright citizenship. This has been one of the top priorities in Donald Trump's crackdown on immigration, including so-called birth tourism, in which pregnant foreigners travel to the US to give birth. It comes after the Supreme Court rejected his previous effort. White House Deputy Chief of Staff Stephen Miller says the action on birth tourism is historic.
7: The real reason they're here is to have a child, to make that child an automatic citizen, leave our country, and then have a U.S. citizen child. It gives them access under this broken system to welfare benefits, ultimately to the voting booth, and all the other rights and privileges that belong solely to Americans.
2: A vehicle accident researcher says many new parents don't understand the risk of driving while fatigued. New data from Monash University's Accident Research Centre has revealed 9 out of 10 parents with at least one child under the age of 12 months has driven while tired. The parents who took part in the study reported an average of 6 hours of poor quality sleep each night, with most saying their disrupted sleep was due to parenting responsibilities. Associate Professor Sian Koppel says fatigued parents should avoid getting behind the wheel.
8: Fatigue driving is associated with things like a lack of reaction time, poor concentration, daydreaming and distraction, or even forgetting parts of the drive. And then the most serious one is a microsleep.
2: The Sydney Swans will be without star ruckman Brodie Grundy for tomorrow's AFL match against Port Adelaide at the SCG. The two-time All-Australian will miss the game after welcoming his first child into the world this week. The Swans have named 20-year-old ruckman Will Green to make his AFL debut in Grundy's absence. The Port Adelaide has also made some late changes, with Lockie Jones is out with a groin problem. 22-year-old Alex Van Wyk will debut while Jacob Weir returns. This is ABC News. We'll have more news in half an hour.
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0: Hello, we have got mixtape coming up soon. 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Or if you have youngish kids, how are you approaching pocket money? Are you approaching pocket money? Or maybe you're wondering how to approach it. 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Our expert joining us tonight is Lacey Filipich, financial educator and the founder of Money School Blog. Lacey, it's great to have you with us on our Weekend Evenings.
10: Thanks so much for having me, Serene.
0: So Lacey, did you have some sort of pocket money system in place growing up?
10: I sure did. We had a variety, actually. Yeah,
0: Tell me.
10: It changed over time.
0: Yeah.
10: You know, so when I was younger, it was, you know, you get X amount per week and there's no conditions on it. Later it was per task, and my mum got me to do the ironing, and I got paid a fixed amount for doing a basket of ironing, and that has led to a lifelong hate of ironing ever since, and I don't iron if I can avoid it now.
0: Yes, these cleaning atrocities, not atrocities, but these, how about I say, these cleaning trial and tribulations do stay with us. Mine was most certainly cleaning the bathtub, but it's like I had to take like a whole hose to it. It was, and use that putty pink stuff, and oh my God. And the other one was, you know those TV units that have glass cabinets where you put all of this crystal stuff that you never use in?
10: Mm-hmm.
0: Periodically, I would have to take, and she'd drag my now best friend, well, my neighbor, but best friend still to this day in with me, to take everything out, even though it's

0: not dusty, wash it, dry it, put it all back in.
1: Wow.
0: We got no pocket money for that.
1: Yeah, well, that's the thing, right? So some families don't have a fixed amount of money that you get for doing your chores because they're like, well, you're part of the family, this is your job. And unfortunately, kids, there are jobs that we don't like doing and mum and dad don't get paid to do them. So you just have to be part of that. And certainly plenty of families are probably like yours and went with that. Nope, that's just your job.
0: That's just what you do. That's right. But funnily enough, she was, when it came to like the washing and hanging out the washing and putting the washing in and taking it down, she was like, oh, no, no, you've got plenty of time to do that when you grow up. And I'm like, how is that? Like, what's happening?
1: That's quite a unique view, but this is the fascinating part, isn't it? Like, every family
0: is different. So unique. Yep. So talk to us about the different types of chores and jobs. You mentioned, you know, first you got a certain amount per week, which actually makes sense. That's kind of, if I think about what I'm doing with my daughter when she was younger, I'd just give her a little bit, $5 stays with her. Yep. But yeah, now I'm tacking on stuff.
1: Exactly. And I think that's kind of a question for parents to ask themselves, is what they think is the priority. Why are you paying your child pocket money? And again, because parenting has so many fraught areas, just a reminder, like, there's no right or wrong here. There's only what works for your family. So please don't feel judged by anything that other people do. So that first question about, do you want to pay a child chores, and which chores do you think are worthy of pay? So that's a decision about, you know, are you going to say, look, this is just the minimum requirement. Like, often it'll be making your bed, cleaning up after yourself, putting the dishes away, that kind of stuff might be just the bare minimum. That's not associated with payment. That's quite common. But some people will say, no, those chores get payment as well. Or they'll do it per task. You know, it might be like when you unstack the dishwasher or do that basket of ironing or wash the car, that you get a fixed amount. And it's really up to parents to decide what they think is reasonable for their child. And very much it's about age appropriate and how your child is motivated. Every child is different. Yeah. I've ended up with two, and it constantly amazes me how one's a spender and one's a saver. Even though they've grown up in the same household with the same parents and the same attitudes, somehow they've come out differently. So you can tailor your approach to the child, but particularly you're thinking about, are you rewarding them for basics? Are you rewarding them for special stuff? And then are you going to reward them for how long it takes, so how many hours it takes, or are you just going to reward them for the outcome? And when you think about when we work, some people get paid per hour, right?
0: Yeah.
1: We earn, you know, X amount per hour. It's however many hours you do. It's however long the job takes. But other people get a deliverable. It's just, it's however long the job takes. It doesn't matter. You get paid for that amount. So you've got to think about how you're going to pay your child and what kind of incentive you're going to give them. So sometimes it'll be, hey, wash the car. It's $20. That's the flat fee, whether it takes you half an hour or 2 hours. Mm-hmm. That's the other thing you have to think about. So there's a lot of ways that you can do this, and it can be a great opportunity to practice some negotiation skills with your kids.
0: Yeah, well, that perfect segue to the next thought is like the pros and cons of chores and pocket money, tying a monetary reward to earnings for children.
1: Exactly. So I think I can pretty confidently say this. None of us want to raise a kid up, right? We don't want to have a kid grow up and then be dependent financially on us in their 30s if we can avoid it, notwithstanding housing affordability at the moment. So getting them to understand money and value it and understand how it connects to their effort is really important, and there's lots of ways to do that. But I think there's this tension about the minimum basic requirement for being part of a household that is the one that comes up again and again. So I know I've already mentioned it, but this whole, hey, mum and dad don't get paid to do the washing up or the grocery shopping or any of that. So once you've got past that, getting the child to understand that, hey, when I put some effort in, I get some reward for it is pretty much their first experience of having a job, right?
0: Yeah.
1: And we hope later on they're going to go get a part-time job and then later find a career. But this is a really good way for them feeling fulfilled, like, hey, something I've done has generated this reward and now I can go do something fun with my money. So connecting that whole, I've put in effort, I get rewarded for it, and then I get to decide how I spend that money is really beneficial for most children. They'll get a really good experience out of that. They'll be able to connect then later on to the idea of working because they've done it before. So that's really positive. The thing that can be very hard for parents though is letting them make mistakes with money.
0: Okay.
1: So, and I understand that. I understand the tension. We want to intervene with our child as
0: well. Especially at the canteen at school. Yep, go on.
1: Yeah, exactly. Like, hey, no, we've got those at home for half the price. That kind of stuff is very common. But it's really important that we let kids have some autonomy with their money so they can make these mistakes if they choose to, because that is some of the most fertile ground for learning. Mm. The time when you said, hey, I'll wash the car for $5 and it took you 2 hours, that is a great learning. I need to negotiate a higher price next time because it took me this long. Or I got all this money and then I blew it on something that I've never used. It sat on the floor or in the corner of my bedroom and I've never touched it since, some toy or clothing or whatever it might be. Or I made myself sick on lollies. Mm. That is also a learning. And as uncomfortable as it is to watch as a parent, letting children have some money, whether you're paying them for chores or whether you're just giving them that fixed amount per week, letting them make some mistakes, really beneficial for their future financial independence.
0: Yeah. And particularly around, and they might do it again. Like, it's not something, it might not be a chance where it'll be a matter of, I blew it on something that I'm just not going to use. Of course, I'm going to do that again because it's an in the moment and, you know, impulsive. Mm-hmm. I want that. It doesn't matter. You're not kind of thinking about the future when it comes to what you want. And that can kind of also be okay to a certain extent. I try, whenever that happens, I try and put myself back into that age when I'm thinking about my daughter in terms of, she's not thinking about life and things the way I am.
1: Yes. And lucky her, right? Like, we want the kids to have that
0: experience.
1: Want
0: you to do your job. And that's right, to be a kid.
1: Exactly. Yeah. Yes. And it's a really interesting experience, I think. Each child's different. But what I've found that works mostly with kids is, rather than giving them a lecture, just asking some questions. Mm. So a little prompt like, hey, you know, you worked hard for that money. Do you feel like that was good value for you? Have you been happy with that? You know, or, hey, I noticed you haven't played with that. That's a shame. You know, little tiny prompts. It doesn't need to be a lecture.
0: It plants little seeds.
1: Exactly. Mm. And what we can help kids understand over time, and this is actually good for a lot of adults as well, because certainly I didn't realize this until I was in my 20s, our brain sees money and goes, oh, I can convert that to feel-good chemicals if I spend it. Mm-hmm. It's our brain's pursuit of dopamine that is making us want to spend.
0: Yeah.
1: And because it goes, oh, this would be good. I feel good if I spent that. And getting kids to understand that that's what's happening when they see the money. And so that's why sometimes we make decisions that are suboptimal, that we look back later and go, yeah, that wasn't the best thing in the world. But it's a natural biological instinct. That's okay. Don't beat yourself up. You have to go through that experience, well, several times to me. Like I said, it was in my 20s when I finally clocked that that's what was happening. Mm. Then when you've learned that lesson, then you can start putting in systems in place and you start to feel much more connected to what you value rather than you're just subconsciously spending because the money's in there going, oh, I could buy anything I want now.
0: Yeah, no, makes sense. Our expert with us is Lacey Filipich, financial educator and the founder of the Money School Bag. We're talking about chores and pocket money. And what do you think, hearing Lacey's thoughts there, if you've had young or youngish kids, how are you approaching it when it comes to pocket money? Do you do it? Do you not do it? Do you actually think, nope, it's not something that I need to do? As Lacey pointed out, it's there's really no right or wrong. Or maybe you have any questions, you're wondering how to approach it. But what about you in terms of growing up? I'll check in with Lacey in a sec in terms of like newspaper runs and collecting a little bit of cash for that. Is that something you did growing up? Is that, you know, I mean, it was a bit of a job, but, you know, you got a little bit of an allowance. So what was chores and pocket money like for you growing up? On 1300 800 222, I'd love to hear from you, or you can text in on 0467 922 702. And in a tick, keen to get into the difference between pocket money and allowance.
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0: So, Lacey, before we get into pocket money and allowance, I just want to pick up on that's something you were sort of saying a little bit earlier when you were referring to your own kids. You know, they'd get X amount like a week. It made me think of, you know, sometimes, you know, grandparents, for instance, might, you know, give a little cash to their grandkids. And what about the idea of, and this is kind of something we do in my household, is I

0: we kind of split it into three. Spending, saving, charity. And so we kind of split that, and then that charity doesn't just sit there. It's actually in a box, and then the child will physically do something with it, hand that box over with the money in it to charity, or choose a particular charity that they want to donate or contribute to. Thoughts on that?
1: I love this approach. And I think this practice of being really deliberate about what you do with your money, so allocating it into, it's often called buckets, or people use jars. It's a great way to go, particularly if you start really early with kids, because it just becomes a habit then. It's almost something that just becomes part of their everyday life. And certainly with the way that we're moving towards most money feeling almost invisible, you know, you just tap and go, you don't necessarily look at it. Getting them to actively think about it, and then every now and then, particularly giving, it's not obvious. I don't know about you, but I do a lot of my donating online when I see something that
0: I'm
1: interested in. Yeah. And so our kids aren't looking over our shoulder when they see that, right? You don't come back later and go, hey, kids, guess what I gave to today? Well, I don't. But, you know, that means that if you've got an action that you're going to do every so often, whether it's, you know, a few times a year, or you save it all up and do it just before Christmas. I know a lot of people like to buy gifts for charities at Christmas for kids, things like that, then it makes it an actual act that they can see. And getting them to split their money up straight away is a really good move. Now, I got taught about saving when I was 10 from my mum. And ever since, I've saved half of every dollar that's come in, whether it's come from the grandparents for birthdays, or I started my first business when I was 10.
0: Of course. Yeah. Awesome. did you do?
1: When you're 10, you can only really do the paper round, right?
0: Like lemonade stall. It's a lemonade stall,
1: You can't go out and get a part-time job.
0: That's right. But now there are so many more opportunities, aren't they? I'm just thinking about, my daughter's part of like one of those sort of youth group things in terms of her age, and girls and growing up, kind of like scouts, but not really. Same deal. They meet every Friday, and they went and did this whole, what do they call it? Oh, look, I can't remember exactly, but it was basically entrepreneur. Girlpreneur stalls in the hall, and each of them had to come up with, the facilitators and everything really helped them, and parents were invited, and brothers and sisters and family were invited to come and, purchase from these store, whether it was DIY, most of it was about DIY, like make and sell, but that kind of, spirit.
1: And it's a great way for young kids who haven't had the opportunity to get part-time work to actually value money. So it's my favorite silver bullet for teaching kids about money. Take them when they're about 10 to 12 years old, get them to start a business, and then when they calculate their revenue minus their expenses and divide it by the hours they've spent and go, oh my gosh, I earned 52 cents an hour, they get really excited about money and saving.
0: Wow.
1: It's a great way to teach that. And so that's what happened to me.
0: So this is a little on the economic sort of psychological side of it all, yeah?
1: Absolutely. And they get to see how business works. And the experience of selling is something that we do all the time. Whether you're putting your CV together to apply for a job or sitting in a job interview, you're effectively selling yourself. So getting kids used to having people come up to them, ask questions, trade money with them, that kind of stuff is really good practice for later in life. And being able to create something, those people who make something and then sell it, seeing that you can put time and energy into something, add value to it, that is the essence of business.
0: Yeah.
1: And it's a really good grounding for them, having that practical experience. The other thing I'll also mention, what happened when I was a kid, of course, is we used coins and notes. You got to handle money that way. And, of course, so much of it is online these days. But I would encourage parents not to be afraid of that. One thing you can do to get around it, what we know is that it's not actually the physical coins and notes that matter. It's the fact that your hand is connected to your brain and you're using your hands. And so if you can use a tracking chart on the fridge, so instead of, you know, oh, we're going to have the money in a jar, if you put it in a bank account, but then you get your child to put what the bank balance is every week or month onto a tracking chart, and they see that change.
0: Right, so there's still a physical connection.
1: Exactly. It needs to be tactile for them. It needs to be something they physically do. So it needs to connect the hand to the brain, but that's why cash works. So I know people get really worried about we're not cash handling anymore. That's not so important. You just have to create another tracking system that still involves using your hands. So, I like the tracking chart on the fridge for that.
0: Yeah, what a great idea.
1: Yeah. And then doing your, you know, calculations at the end, how much money you made if you ran your little stall at your entrepreneurship experience is a really good experience of how household budgets work too. So, very practical.

0: things to maybe consider, avoid when it comes to chores and pocket money? I mean, it's an interesting thought because obviously, as you mentioned earlier, you know, there isn't a right or wrong way to do this, but are there some things to stay away from?
1: It's a really important question for parents to think about themselves in their context, but a couple of general things I've seen. You don't want to make the child so disincentivized to do things that they won't do anything. You know, you don't want to make it so hard or so little money earned that they go, oh, this is too hard and I'm giving up. The other way around, though, is you don't want to overpay them for something because then they're like, well, I'm not emptying the bin unless you give me $10.
0: Oh, yeah.
1: So you've really got to think about that. And I do encourage parents to, if they can, encourage their child to spot when things need to be done and come and negotiate with them. Like, hey, mum, I saw the car's dirty. Do you want me to clean that for you? And then you can have that negotiation about price. So I think treating it as an ongoing discussion that can change is the most important thing to avoid those mistakes. If you notice your child is suddenly like, well, it's all too hard, I give up, I'm not doing anything, I don't care about the money, then clearly that didn't work. It's time for
0: change
1: a reset.
0: Tact. Yeah.
1: Yeah, and that's fine. Don't beat yourself up. Things particularly change over time. I've got a 13-year-old now and watching the change in personality.
0: Indeed. So do I.
1: Yeah, fun times, right? So, like, you have to adapt, and that's certainly what happened. With my experience growing up, my mum went from paying, oh, well, I'm going to give you, you know, $10 a week to, oh, I'm going to pay you for a particular chore.
0: Yeah.
1: And then on from there. And that's fine. It's supposed to evolve. So just adapt as you go and start small if you need to. You don't need to have the perfect system worked out. I think people often wait to do things because they're like, oh, I haven't decided everything yet or haven't thought it all through. That's okay. Just pick one small thing, one small task and go from there and just make sure you're happy with the results and lots of little questions along the way to check that it's hitting the mark for your child.
0: Yes, yes, yes, yes. My child tries to use the phone. So, like, if I do this, do I get a phone? Or should, yeah, that's a big one. She says it in jest, of course, because she knows she's years off from that. But even while it's not money, it will be a negotiation or a call out for, oh, if I do this, can I have this particular a treat, or can I have an extra half hour on the TV and watch another episode of X? So, you know, money will come, I guess. Or I don't know.
1: Exactly. And isn't this parenting? Like, this is just life, right? This ongoing negotiation with children.
0: That's right. It sure is.
1: My tiny bosses, you know.
0: Yeah. How many times do you check yourself and go, wait, hang on a minute. Who's the parent here? Because you just get roped in, right? Back
1: exactly.
0: and forth and back and forth, especially
1: exactly.
0: at 13. Yes.
1: I know. Yes, yes. Yeah, but it is good. I love the negotiation. I think it's something that culturally gets squashed out of us a bit in Australia. You know, it becomes a bit naff to negotiate. Mm. You don't ask for a better deal. I grew up watching my parents do that, and I used to cringe every time they did it. Like, oh, my gosh, please stop. This is so embarrassing. But if you don't negotiate.
0: My mum will bargain at op shops. Tracy.
1: Oh, good on her. Well done. That's great. I think that's really admirable, like that willingness to engage in it. Yep. But culturally, people find it uncomfortable on average in Australia.
0: Mm.
1: And so encouraging our children to continue that means that they're going to negotiate for a better salary later on or to pay less on a house when they're taking a mortgage. So it's really important that we don't squish that desire just because we're like, I can't believe I'm here again negotiating with my tiny boss. We've got to kind of play that part because we are the first people they negotiate with.
0: Yeah.
1: And it's nice that, you know, that we do it with love.
0: Yeah. Yes.
1: Oh. Good training for later life.
0: You're right. And you know what else is that, you know, seems quite wonderful here? I mean, just previously when we spoke to you before the news, so now it's like 7 o'clock hour, we were talking about, like, we were playing the quiz and we were talking, we were chatting with our listeners about old school things that are old school that should kind of come back. And when you think about pocket money, chores, this has been around. Like, how far back do we go, Lacey?
1: Oh, well, I'm sure it's today, Dot. I'm sure people got paid in like food or something before there was even money. I mean, it's
0: and the bartering and all that.
1: Exactly. Yeah. But certainly I can remember my grandmother, who was born in 1916, talking about getting paid pocket money when she was a child. So it's been a long time that it's been around for.
0: It has. Melissa in Batlow on the text line says, hey, Serene, my regular tasks to obtain weekly pocket money used to include setting the cutlery on the table each night for dinner. And then she says, does anyone still eat at the table? Question mark. And feeding the dog. Later on, I used to have to bring in the firewood for our heater as well. I was always taught to be a saver. And this habit eventually led me to having a huge house deposit. So there you go.
1: Fantastic.
0: She also gives us a mixtape there. But they do. Yeah. So important point there in terms of instilling and, like we said earlier, planting these seeds that you might not, you know, sort of realize or pick up on, and it can kind of shape, you know, shape you from a financial perspective. Not necessarily shape, but influence is the word I'm after.
1: Absolutely. And we do pick up so much inadvertently from our parents. So, you know, whether you're actively talking to your kids about money or not, you're teaching them right now because they're watching you and they're paying attention. And certainly I always talk about, I struck the ovarian lottery with my mum because she taught me about money so young because she had an accounting background. But it's, from my memory, it's all the little questions, tiny little seeds, single sentences, not the lectures that got planted. They do pay off in later life. So that behaviour of saving came about because I had my first business. I had the money out of that. My mum said, what are you going to do? I was like, I'll buy a Walkman, you know, back with the tapes.
0: That came back, by the way. That came back as a comeback. Yeah, that was someone called out, bring back the Walkman.
1: Oh, fantastic. Yeah, well, I still have mine somewhere just in case they are popular one day. But also to show my children,
0: put on you.
1: This is what we used to carry around. But she said, well, you know, if you put your money in the bank gives you more money. It's called interest. And she described it like rabbits breeding. That was her analogy. And I was like, oh, that sounds amazing. And so I've saved half of every dollar since I was 10. So here we are 30-something years later, I still do it because of something my mum said in one conversation in the car. So it's amazing how much of an impact you can have with just those little questions and prompts, and they do shape future behaviours. And hopefully we'll end up with kids like Melissa who end up with these house deposits out of it.
0: You're right. For sure.
1: Yeah.
0: Oh, Lacey, it's come to that time. We're going to head to our mixtape, but we can't, we're not doing that until we hear what your mixtape song is. You've kindly given us one to kick us off. Tell us about the song you have chosen.
1: I remember this song from my grandfather. He used to listen to Bing Crosby all the time. And so it's Brother, Have You Got a Dime? Can You Spare a Dime? I had to Google the name because in my memory it's Have You Got a Dime? And this was, it's a Depression era song. And so that's probably why my grandfather was into it. So it's a bit melancholic, but I still remember it very fondly. So thank you very much for including it.
0: Oh, of course. Thanks for very much for bringing it. And our mixtape theme tonight is songs with words like coins and dollars and dimes and pennies and cents in the title. Not money, particularly currency. Let's kick off with Lacey's song. Lacey, it's been such a pleasure to hang out with you tonight. Thanks for your generosity and time and for the wonderful tips as well.
1: That's been a delight. Thanks so much, Serene.
0: Thank you so much. Lacey Filipich, financial educator and author of the Money School blog. His Brother, Can You Spare a Dime? By George Michael.

0: All right, Brother, Can You Spare a Dime by George Michael. That's our guest, Lacey Filipich, kicking off our mixtape tonight. Songs about or with the word coins and dollars and dimes and pennies and cents. Currency, basically, in the title or in the song. I'll expand it to that, see what happens. But I want to avoid money. I don't want money in the title of the song. We've done that mixtape. We've done that. It wasn't too long ago, but those ones come up a lot. I want to challenge you to bring songs tonight to our mixtape with currency in the title, so coins and pennies and dollars, etc. We got this. 1-300-800-222 if you want to call in, or you can text your song to 0467-922-702.
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0: Alrighty, for our mixtape songs with some sort of currency in the title, coins and dollars and, well, not currency, coins, dollars, dimes, pennies and cents. George in South Australia on the text line says, good evening. For your mixtape, you could try Penny Lane by The Beatles. Apparently, Penny Lane was released as a double A-side single with Strawberry Fields Forever in February 1967. A joke. A small boy swallowed some coins and went to hospital when his mother called to ask how he was going. The nurse said, no change. Yet. Thank you for that joke, George, and thanks for bringing us Penny Lane. Perfect fit for our mixtape tonight. Penny Lane.

And that's the Beatles there. The Beatles there with Penny Lane for our pennies and coins and dollars and cents mixtape tonight. Keep your song suggestions coming. Some nice ones. I like what you're digging up here. 0467 922 702. A couple on the text line. Hey, Serene, my wife and I have a song for you. Coin Laundry, Lisa Mitchell. She says she has a dollar a few time in it. That's Justin in Bexley. Also the same song from Martin in Darlinghurst.

0: Coin Laundry there, and we also had Penny Lane by the Beatles. Coming up is going to be Penny Arcade by Roy Orbison. Keep these song suggestions coming. Pennies and coins and dimes and dollars and cents is our mixtape tonight. Songs with those in the title. What's yours? 0467 922 702. Or you can give me a call, 1300 800 222.
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0: And Melissa in Batlow brings us Penny Arcade by the late, great Roy Orbison. However, I know you should never spend your last dime on entertainment. Thanks a lot, Melissa in Batlow.
4: You slip five.

Roy Orbison with Penny Arcade, continuing our pennies and coins and dimes and the like mixtape tonight. Sandra from Perth on the text line. Hi, Serene, please may I request Nickel song? Ooh, we haven't had Nickel tonight. Nice one. This one is by Melanie.

Ben Nichols song there by Melanie. A couple of times on the text line, we've got, hi, Serene, how about Coin Operated Boy by the Dresden Dolls? That's from Andy in Yenden. Could have sworn some. Oh, yes, and a texter also asked for that too.

0: boy.
1: And there's Dresden Dolls with Coin Operated Boy to a listener requesting Million Dollar Riff by the Skyhooks.

Yeah, it's a fun one there by the Skyhooks with Million Dollar Riff. And we're going to wrap up our mixtape tonight. We've had some great ones with coins and we had dollars. Yes, we just had dollar there. Pennies, dimes, nickels. We're ending on Joan Jett's I Love Rock and Roll because what are we putting in that jukebox?

0: wrapping up our mixtape tonight. I Love Rock and Roll by Joan Jett. Thanks, Jody from Kiama Downs for bringing us that one. We're heading to the news. Then it's the first Friday of the month, so we'll be with our Master of Traditional Methods Made Modern, Anna the Urban Nana, and tonight, the power of sharing our skills.
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5: ABC News with Melanie Scott. Thailand police say a student opened fire at a high school outside of Bangkok, killing at least six people and wounding 15 others before taking his own life. A witness told reporters that students hid inside a classroom while they heard gunshots from another building. Police say the shooter killed his grandparents before coming to the school, adding that the gun had belonged to his grandfather. Thai Prime Minister Anutin Chanvirigun has offered his condolences.
6: I'm very sad that this has happened. I'm not only sad for the deceased, I'm sad by the fact that this kind of incident could happen in our country.
5: The incident has again intensified the debate about the high level of gun ownership in Thailand. This pupil at the school says she wants tougher measures.
7: It makes me wonder if guns have really become so accessible that someone could carry out a mass shooting in a school like this. I hope to see stricter weapons control. So many people have died or been injured, and everyone is deeply concerned for their children and family members.
5: The Western Australian Premier has denied the United States is going to establish a base south of Perth. By 2030, the US Navy expects up to 2,300 Americans could be deployed at or live adjacent to Perth's HMAS Stirling as part of the AUKUS nuclear submarine deal. The federal government has clarified and said there will be 1,200 US military employees plus their families and contractors. Mr. Cook says it's not a base.
8: It won't be a US military base, but it is the necessary governance and framework that they need to ensure that HMAS Stirling can play its role as part of the AUKUS partnership. We'll be having US subs rotating through that facility.
5: Taiwan has scrambled its fighter jets during annual war games designed to demonstrate how the aircraft could be used in a potential conflict. Lasting 10 days, the drills focus on Taiwan's combat readiness against a potential attack from China. China regards the democratically ruled island as its own territory and has vowed to bring it under its control by force if necessary. Taiwan's government rejects Beijing's sovereignty claims. Australia's Domestic, Family and Sexual Violence Commissioner says there's a lot of work to do in terms of establishing national standards aiming to protect women and children. Earlier, state, territory and federal ministers met online to discuss the timeline for implementing national standards, as well as moves to change alcohol delivery timeframes after expert recommendation. Commissioner Michaela Cronin says there's a lot on the agenda and acknowledges long-standing systemic issues must be addressed to incite real change.
9: The impact of racism and institutional racism in this country is very real in the experiences of Aboriginal and Torres Strait Islander women about the disproportionate way that they are both impacted by domestic, family and sexual violence, often over-policed, misidentified and least well-served.
5: Amanda Knox, the American student convicted and later acquitted of the murder and sexual assault of her British roommate Meredith Kircher 19 years ago in Italy, is readying to begin her Edinburgh

0: a fringe comedy show. The show has drawn accusations from Meredith Ketch's sister that it trivialises violence against women. The show is called Cartwheel, a reference to a story that claimed Knox did cartwheels in the police station after Miss Ketch's death. Knox says she has not always been treated fairly.
1: Again, I can't speak to what is or is not triggering to Meredith's family. What I can say is that I've never seen the kind of scrutiny and criticism pointed towards a wrongly accused man that I've seen pointed towards me.
0: One of the members of the Australian rescue team that evacuated an Antarctic expeditioner experiencing a medical emergency says the mission was highly challenging. The rescue operation took place last week when a four-person crew aboard a SkyTrader's Airbus A319 crossed the continent in complete darkness and extreme cold. The crew's co-pilot Louise Robertson says extensive planning was needed to safely navigate Antarctica's harsh winter conditions.
2: That took multiple agencies to partnership and provide all of the information we required, which included detailed meteorological information, information on the conditions on the ground, so the runway conditions. And then, of course, we also had to get the aircraft configured.
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4: Hello, I hope you're enjoying your Friday night wherever you are across the country. In a minute, I want to hear from you and your thoughts on reimagining old-fashioned skills and which you think should make a comeback. We will be in that conversation with our Master of Traditional Methods Made Modern, Anna the Urban Nana. Then in new movies and TV shows with Ehab Rashid, Ehab will have his three titles to review, and we want to keep the conversation going with you and find out what you think when it comes to cinema etiquette. What are the absolute no-nos and what are the must-dos? And we will end tonight with our wonderfully wacky tech expert, Dr. Erica Mealy, with what's been up in the tech world recently.
5: Evenings.
4: It is the first Friday of the month, which means our Master of Traditional Methods Made Modern is with us, Anna the Urban Nana, and tonight we want to chat with you about just that, Traditional Methods Made Modern. We're reimagining Nana skills, old-fashioned skills. What old-fashioned skills and crafts do you think should make a comeback? So earlier in the night during our quiz, we were talking about old-school things that should come back. What about skills and crafts? What do you reckon should come back? What are you doing? How did you learn? Why are you doing it? Give me a ring. We'd love to hear from you. 1-300-800-222 or text in 0467-922-702. Share your skills with us. You never know. It might just inspire someone or someone who's been thinking about it going, oh, you know what? That's it. I'm going to do it. Crochet has made a big comeback in recent years, for which, yes, if you know me, you know I am one. And knitting and quilting are cropping up more and more in younger people's skill sets. Also, wood carving, so much more. Big hello to you, Anna.
6: Hey, Anna. Hello, lovely to be back.
4: What old-fashioned skill have you taken up? Because I know you have.
6: Always something. I always do love a hyper-focus on something.
4: Yeah, yeah.
6: At the moment, I have taken up quilting. I figure if I'm going to be a fat woman in my 40s, I may as well all of the one. No, I am. It's a descriptor. I love it. but I think, you know, quilting has been around and it's been kind of relegated to particularly women in this age set as something that they do. It's a bit of a nana skill, but it's really cool. And it uses like all these incredible colour theories and, you know, you can engage in a lot of, you know, satisfying pattern theory, and you can like get quite numerical and nerdy about your numbers and, mm-hmm. and shapes and everything. And it taps into the sustainability aspect for me as well, because quilting originally came about because people were like, this shirt's too old to wear, but bits of it are still useful. We get cold in winter. Why don't we try and marry the two up and make some rank blankets out of old clothing kind of thing? So, you know, I think it kind of ticks all the boxes for me right now.
4: Right up your alley. But why did you take

0: it get up? Of course, the ticking of the boxes, but why quilting?
1: Why quilting? I love, you know me, I like to sew by hand with needle and thread. And a lot of people these days do quilting by machines, but obviously that's not how it began. And I was just like, oh, I like doing sewing craft in winter. And it's quite cozy to, you know, be in bed and just do a little bit here and a little bit there or watching a TV show. And I thought, oh, maybe I'll just give it a shot and try and see how easy it is to do old-fashioned quilting instead of having to rely on sewing machines, which I know can cut a lot of people out of the equation.
0: Oh, yes. This is very, very true. So it's just hand sewing. But so does it take, a bit of patience? But it's more that you're just kind of rolling with it, isn't it? Because there aren't any time restraints.
1: Exactly. And, I'll take as long as I take to get this done. I've got some wonderful examples that I've seen. My mum's created some beautiful quilts over the years and she hand sewed most of them. And there's just, I think there's going to be such a deep satisfaction. One winter I'll get to pull out my finished quilt and cozy up underneath it and just be like, yeah, I made this.
0: I made this. How did you learn, Anna?
1: By just watching mum, basically. And then, so I watched her doing it. I'm like, oh, that seems really laborious, like it should be, but she's enjoying it. And, oh, my God, this whole big thing just happened and it didn't really take that long. So, I started by being inspired by her and then went and had a look on quite a few friends of mine who are creatives, a few of them get into quilting, and so they've suggested some people on social media for me to follow.
0: Nice.
1: And, just the inspiration just rolled in really quick after that.
0: And I am going to put up my hand and say that one thing I will give a shout out to when it comes to online are tutorials. Video tutorials save.
1: Yeah.
0: Yes. What's funny is I've got my best friend and her and I pretty much took up crocheting pretty much at the same time. And I love this because it kind of gives a bit of an insight into how unique we are and different we are. Yeah. I will go video tutorial all the way, whereas she just give me the written pattern. Don't ask me to watch a video tutorial.
1: It's so unique, isn't it? And it can be like you follow one person's tutorials, but then you can't bear the sound of someone else's voice.
0: Oh, there's
1: so
0: that
1: you mute
0: too.
1: Them and have the subtitles. It's such a cool,
0: it's great.
1: Like it's an avenue that we didn't used to have.
0: That's
1: we
0: right.
1: used to learn all our skills, all our crafts from our immediate family or our village or, this is going back hundreds of years. But it's something that we now have so much more access to people who have got skills. Like they're out there.
0: Yeah.
1: We just need to tap into them. And a lot of them are much more easily attained than we think. People in our street probably know how to do stuff. People in our friends
0: That's
1: groups
0: right.
1: know how to do things that we may not have discussed before.
0: Yeah,
1: so
0: it just hasn't been brought up. I think about it, I was like, I've known my mother-in-law for, 20 odd years, and it was only recently that I found out she knits.
1: Yeah,
0: she does tapestry, but I'm like, you knit too?
1: Yeah. we've talked about it before. Once you start one yarn craft, it's a bit of a slippery slope.
0: Oh, yeah, you start to. Look, I haven't made the jump yet. I haven't. But a texter, someone on the text line asks, could quilting be a solution to fast fashion?
1: Absolutely.
0: Yeah,
1: look, it's not going to be a whole solution, but it is definitely tapping into it. Yeah, I've been following one person on social media at the moment who found this old quilt at an op shop. And when she got it home, she realised that there was another quilt inside it. And so she's opened it up and she's found this other really even older quilt. And then she's opened that and there's another one inside that. So she's naming it Quiltception. And it's just sort of this idea that the clothing really does have a much, much longer life and can be added on and added on and added on. And you could definitely look at using fast fashion clothing to, if not, maybe use it as the outside fabrics, you could definitely use it as stuffing. There are these fantastic Ottoman poufs, the big leather things from Morocco that they get stitched with a beautiful leather on the outside and they're just stuffed with old clothing and it becomes seating for the family.
0: Yeah, nice and stiff.
1: Yeah, exactly. So there's lots of ways that you can tap into
0: That's pretty good.
1: Fashion stuff. Yeah.
0: Mm. I mentioned a few others in my entry. I met with crocheting, knitting. I mentioned wood carving. What are some others, Anna?
1: Yeah, some of the other stuff that I'm really seeing a bit more of is ceramics, which is really lovely. People are making their own plates and cups and all that sort of stuff. And you can just do that. You don't have to buy into it, you don't have to buy a kiln. You can just go and join a craft class or an art studio that's nearby you, Laneway Learning, all those sort of places. You can sign up for a few weeks, do a project and then go, cool, I've done ceramics now. You can move on once you've got your mug that you love. So I think that's a really cool kind of thing to do. But the other things I love are weaving and dyeing.

0: So dyeing clothes, dyeing fabrics that you can then use for other things allows you to upcycle older things that you may not have loved the color of. And you
1: Oh,
0: can get
1: okay.
0: so many dyes from your kitchen, you know, black beans, onion skins, avocado pips make the most gorgeous salmon pink dye when you boil
1: What?
0: them up. Yeah, it's delightful. And
1: What? The avocado pit? That's crazy. I'm obviously completely ignorant. I didn't know that. That's amazing.
0: Yeah, so avocado pips and skins. If you're interested in this, just save them. Either chuck them in a container in the freezer until you've got sort of enough to fill a medium-sized pot,
1: Yeah.
0: or you can dry them out and then you can look up. I'll post share a few stories and stuff about different natural dyers, but it makes this gorgeous dusty sort of salmon pink color depending on how long you dye the clothes in it, and it's just really cute. But you know, it's stuff from the garden: eucalyptus leaves, oxalis, edible weeds, and sunflower seeds give a grey black dye. So that's pretty cool. And then I wonder if Ehab's going to talk about the new movie coming out in October called Wicker, which you may have seen the shorts for with Olivia Colman and Alexander Skarsgård. I anticipate quite the uptick in basket weaving
1: You
0: coming
1: reckon?
0: up
1: You
0: as a
1: said it
0: skill.
1: first.
0: I don't know. I'm just thinking that it might encourage people to go, hey, there's more to baskets than just, you know, what you get at Safeway.
1: Hey, I'm going to bring in Andy in Canberra, who's going to add to your list, Anna. Go ahead, Andy.
2: Excellent. Great, sweet. Hey, gang there.
1: I'm well. What are you making?
2: Paper airplanes when we were kids. Just fold paper and make an airplane out of it and throw it. And I think the physics that taught you, and you'd bend the wings and you'd bend the nose and stuff like that. And you were 5 or 6 years old, and the stuff you'd learn out of that sort of thing.
1: You are
0: Yeah.
1: so
0: Absolute
1: spot
0: magic,
1: on.
0: isn't it? Yeah. I remember doing it at school, and actually, when I was a school teacher, I got the grade 5, 6 kids to do it, and they find as much joy in it now as they did when we were younger as well.
2: It's unbelievable, isn't it?
1: Andy, can I ask you, did you find that you would try and level up? Because you know how, or was it just the basic? I think there's the basic classic paper airplane, but now there's like all this aerodynamic stuff happening. I don't, and I'm still talking about paper. I'm not, it's really just paper. Or maybe it's more just finding out, you know, if you pinch the nose this way or the tail's that way, you're going to get the lift you want. You're going to get the distance. It
2: All
1: was,
2: of the above.
0: yeah. Hey, Andy, did you have
2: Amazing.
0: someone teach you some tricks?
2: They just learn it yourself, I think. Like you'd bend the nose to make it look like a Concorde, or it's just like simple stuff. But you're basically learning as a kid physics in a way, with you're self-teaching without even knowing it in a way.
1: Yeah,
2: So
1: learning without real, yeah, without consciously knowing you're learning. It's just all happening.
0: yeah, good
1: Thanks,
0: on you, mate.
1: Andy. Thanks a lot, Andy. That's awesome. Tony on the text line says, "Hi, Serene. Like you, my daughter is a crocheter, having learnt it on YouTube. She makes gifts for her friends. She also loves painting and drawing again, learning it on YouTube. Unfortunately, she's collected boxes and boxes of wool for her projects, which she needs to donate." Tony, yes. Tell her stash buster projects. That's what I'm going to call out. That's where you need to stop buying and just use the yarn you have. Just stop for a little while, as tempting as it is, and look up stash buster projects where you can use up the yarn that's just sitting there. Because yeah, but there are lots of clubs that this is kind of another good thing, I think. Would love your thoughts on Anna in this donation thing, is the local kind of clubs and collectives and committees, even schools. My daughter's school
0: Yeah.
1: has a crochet club on Fridays,
0: Oh,
1: and
0: so great.
1: yeah, it's awesome. She's not doing it though, because I'm like,
0: That's
1: why?
0: all right. She gets it at home.
1: I
0: That's
1: know she
0: fine.
1: does. That's right. I'm like, oh, you fill your cup at home. Okay.
0: Yeah.
1: And they do call outs, you know, if anybody wants to donate some yarn. So it's really
0: Yeah.
1: handy.
0: Brilliant. And
1: So
0: donating to places like, you know, rescue centres for joeys and kangaroos and marsupials and stuff, and they need to knit little pouches for them and stuff. Those sort of those Oh my God, charities. There we go. Those charities are
1: that's
0: often looking for donations, yeah.
1: Oh, what a great call out. Keep your calls and your texts coming. What old-fashioned skills and crafts do you think are making a comeback, should make a comeback? Have you taken one up recently? How did you learn? Maybe you're a seasoned pro at one. What are you doing? And, you know, give us some tips. Give me a ring, 1300 800 222, or text 0467 9227 02. Our Master of Traditional Methods made

0: Bon and Anna the Urban Nana is with us. 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
0: Now, in terms of why, and look, we've talked about this in terms of seeing, you know, these skills making a comeback, massive when it comes to social media and, you know, online and all these online communities kind of bringing this back and awareness in terms of, you know, things like fast fashion and things like, yeah, going back to sort of hobbies. But I'd love to get your sense, your own sort of perspective here and your focus of what surprised you when, you know, learning your new skill. What's a takeaway for you?
4: I think key takeaways for me with any kind of skill sharing, whether it's crafts or, you know, methods of making things, you know, preserving all that kind of stuff as well, is that skills are valuable. Like it is, it's a proper tradable worthy value that you can actually share around that holds currency in a way that, you know, you can't always buy the skills. You have to learn it from someone who knows it. So obviously being in permaculture background, I love this idea that, you know, we build community by sharing the things that we have in abundance. Now, if we might not have much money or we're not growing things or we're not able to make things, maybe we know how to do stuff. That can be shared and can create really strong bonds between people in community. And when we've got strong community, as you know, like we have resilient communities and we've got people who are able to keep themselves going and support each other when times are tough. So, you know, economic crisis that we're in right now, the cost of living crisis. If you know how to do stuff, whether it's making things to keep you warm so you don't have to spend so much money on your heating bills, or it's growing food so you don't have to rely on the supermarkets when supply chains are short, you know, or are failing, these things can be really valuable in a very human sense, you know, for our well-being, both physical and mental health. Huge links between mental health and curiosity and creativity. Like there's even a society for the neuroscience of creativity in the US, which I think is brilliant. And I just think without these skills to share, we're going to lose the ability to think, we're going to lose the ability to think creatively and to be resilient when change comes our way. Yeah.
0: So if there's someone thinking about taking up a new old-fashioned skill, Anna, how should they start?
4: I would start by going to your local library. They are the hub of free sharing of resources. They've got all the books. They've got access to the internet that you don't have to pay to use. You can watch videos there. You can rent DVDs. You can get magazines. And they've got heaps of free classes, which, you know, hands-on
0: workshops.
4: What a place
0: to hang out too.
4: Yeah, right? You know, go there when it's really hot, go there when it's really cold, save some money, make some friends. You do build connections when you go to those classes and things like that. And when you become a regular, you feel supported and nourished and, you know, held up by your community, which I think is just such an important thing.
0: Yeah, beautiful. A beautiful note to end on too. Anna, you're going to have to let us know when you're done with your quilt, how it or went. You know, send us a pic, I don't know, next month.
4: Let's
0: maybe
4: chat in 2027, yeah.
0: Oh, next few months. Yeah, I know, right? Because you kind of, you chip away at it. That's the whole point. Yeah. It's not, although sometimes it can be really. Okay. So
4: we gotta stop
0: very quickly,
4: go forever.
0: That's it. That can be hard, especially when you're really excited about the project. So that's the other one, is be disciplined with your time, unless you're making it someone. That's all I'm going to say. If you're making it someone, yay, go for it. If you're not, and this is just for yourself, you need to strike a balance because you can totally get oh, I have to call out this text before I let you go. Try making handmade books using art quality cotton fiber papers, naturally dyed with plants and vegetables, then bound with Coptic stitch linen threads.
4: Oh,
0: they make
4: love
0: beautiful
4: it.
0: Journals for art and memories. That's cheers from Lee. I think we are melting.
4: Thanks, Lee. That's lit up all my neural pathways.
0: Yep, done. Me too. Anna, till the next first Friday of the month. Thank you so much.
4: Chat then.
0: Anna the Urbanana, our master of traditional methods made modern, will be back with us next month. Yeah, the first Friday of the month. Nice text, Lee. That's

0: That's awesome. All right. We're chatting with our resident movies and TV enthusiast next, Ihab Rashid. We want to keep the conversation going with you. And let's talk about cinema etiquette next. What do you think are the do's and don'ts?
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0: All right, it's time now to chat with our movies and TV enthusiast, Ihab Rashid. Hey there, E.
3: Good evening, Serene. How are you tonight?
0: I am very well, thank you. And we want to chat with you too. We want to know, what do you find frustrating when you go to the cinema? I want to hear about your thoughts on cinema etiquette. 1300 800 222, or you can text 0467 922 702. By watching streaming when we're at home, however, you're kind of avoiding these kinds of things from the cinema. Which are the new titles our Ihab's going to be bringing us tonight? But let's kick off with your first one, which is a mystery. And then you're going to have me thinking about the cinema and watching these types of, like, you know, this kind of genre. Yeah. So tell us about Detective Hole, E.
3: Yeah, so this is a new Netflix series. It's a Norwegian crime thriller. It's centered around a character called Harry Hole. Now, he was first introduced on film in a film called The Snowman in 2017, played by Michael Fassbender, but that was a bit of a flop. So they're basically reintroducing the character here in this Norwegian, it's a foreign language, but it's also available in English audio if you want to watch it that way. And it's from direct from the author Joe Nesbø. He is the writer of the series. He wrote the books. He's actually quite a renowned writer, crime novelist in his hometown. And this particular Harry Hole series, there's like 10 to choose from the books. This one's from one of the titles called The Devil's Star. And I'll give you the quick synopsis. It's set in Oslo, and it's there's a series of rich murders that have happened in town. Okay, and Harry Hole, he was kind of like a damaged individual. He's an alcoholic. He's not very sociable. He's got no social graces at all, but he's a genius. Like he's very good at his job. And he's on the hunt for this serial killer, but there's also a second story going around as well, because he's trying to basically pursue a corrupt policeman in his department. And that's played by actor Joel Kinnaman, who is the most famous person in this series. You'll know him. He played RoboCop in the reboot of RoboCop. He's in Suicide Squad, House of Cards. He's got a great career in Hollywood, but here he's doing his native tongue. And yeah, this is a tense kind of, it's sort of procedural, because this is more of a crime drama where it spreads over 9 episodes. It could look, I'm not going to shout with complete praise. They could have done this probably in 6 episodes at all, right. But the mood setting that they create in here is one of the selling points, because it's set on location, the shooting's beautiful, the color grading gives it like a real gritty feel. And there's so many of those fun twists that we love to see in these kind of shows. Remember Department Q,
0: yes,
3: which is also based on a European show?
0: Yes.
3: This is the same kind of thing where you're being introduced to these strange characters in the pursuit of this engrossing story. And if you want something with twists where you're not going to figure out what's going on right until the end, this is the series to watch. I came across it when I was looking through interesting shows that I'd missed, just like the show we spoke about a couple of weeks ago, Small Profits. I was going through some reels, and this show came up, and, serial killer show on Netflix that has a great review ratings. It's like in the 90% across all reviews that I'd read. So I just jumped right onto it and got hooked right in. So 3 episodes in, and I'm just really engrossed in the cat and mouse game that's going on between the two main characters, but also trying to figure out the main mystery that's going on in the background. It's just one of those satisfying crime dramas, and it's a fun binge to watch.
0: All right, it's Detective Hole on Netflix. Let's take a listen to a bit of the trailer. So the trailer's it's dubbed in English, originally Norwegian. So here's a bit of the English dub of the trailer.
4: It's been 5 years, Harry. You have to move on.
5: Tom Waller has the highest clearance rate after Hole.

0: So you guys know each other then?
1: This is your fault!
2: You could say that.
3: Yeah, but serial killers are everywhere.
4: I have killed, and I will kill again.
5: How's it going?
3: On a scale from 9 to 10, 9.
5: That's Detective Hole on Netflix. Now, it's originally Norwegian. That's sort of the dubbed, but it is dubbed in English. And I know what you're going to say, Ehab, because I agree with you as well. Watch it in Norwegian and put on the subtitles.
6: Correct. You and I are always on the same page when it comes to that. But in its defense, it is a very decent audio.
5: It's a decent dub.
6: Yeah.
5: So take me to the cinemas now, because we want to talk a bit about cinema etiquette with you, E, and with our listeners as well. So like do's and don'ts the cinema. So 1-300-800-222, or you can text 0467-922-702. Subtitles is interesting. Now I have an 80-year-old friend who is an avid cinema goer, but as he's gotten older, his hearing's not the best and he relies on subtitles. And now he goes to the cinema less because if there aren't subtitles, he's not going to be able to do it.
6: Which is unfortunate because I agree. I actually have started watching films and TV series with subtitles because they're so easily accessible on your streaming. So when I go to the movies, like The Odyssey, I would have loved to have watched The Odyssey with subtitles, you know, because there's so much dialogue going on and you miss things. I actually had an idea to fix this. All you need to do is have like a function on the screen because, look, cinemas have evolved since the days of the first moving picture screen, like the first time they had open cinema houses. It's available to like a wide demographic of people. That's why the cinema is so popular. You can go from young to old, all different kinds of financial demographics. Everyone goes to the movies, right? And it's not like the movies like the cinemas that we went to like in the 80s and 90s where it was just a seat. And if we saw a cup holder, we thought, wow, this is royal treatment, you know. But now, now when you go to the movies, cinemas really cater to their customers now because they want it to turn it into an event. So they really cater to people like that want to have a drink during the movie or want to put recliners in, or they want movies that are specific where kids are going to watch and things like that. So they do cater to them. But you could do also with subtitles. All you need to do is have a function on the screen where you go in, they give you a pair of glasses that you can only see the subtitles with these glasses. So the subtitles are always there, but you can only see them if you're wearing these things. And I had that idea when I worked for Village Roadshow years ago, but I'm just too lazy to do anything about it.
5: Ehab, do it. My family, my 80-year-old friend would be absolutely, he'd be loving it. And that's interesting on subtitles in general, because when I'm at home, I wonder if any of our listeners do this. Do you do this, E? I'm watching in English, but I always have the subtitles on now. I never used to. It's probably been a few years that I just now, I don't know why, I love having the subtitles on.
6: Me too. I'm the same way.
5: Are we getting old?
6: We are getting old. That is the exact answer.
5: That's right, the answer, because Joe just chimed in saying he can't stand them. Hopefully our listeners will back us up and say, yeah, subtitles all the way, to subtitle or not to subtitle, watching an English show in English. Tony on the text line, and we're going to get into a bit more detail on like phones and noise, seats and food. But Tony kind of encapsulates it all in one. I go to the movies regularly and good etiquette includes turning off your phone and no texting. Don't put your feet on the seats. No vaping. Vaping? All right, hold on.
6: Yeah.
5: What? All right. No chatting and don't eat smelly food or alcohol. That's from Tony. Ehab, I'm going to ask you, what is your number one, if you have a number one? Oh, not categorized or anything. I know. What is
6: so
5: your
6: many.
5: Number one no-no, big fat no-no when it comes to being at the cinema, cinema etiquette?
6: Look, the biggest one, because it is mobile phones, for me, that is the one where if you're going to have them on, the decent thing is to have the resolution on low. You never take a phone call when you're actually in the seat, ever. Like, I understand people might have babysitters and there's emergencies, but pick up the phone, go outside, answer it. But phones in general, that's my probably peak one. But believe me, Serene, I had to think about this. We had a quick chat about this, you know, last week, and I had thoughts of what would actually drive me crazy in the cinema, and I started listing them down. And I said to myself, you know what? I am old, because a young person would not care about half the things that I was listing on my things. Where, but there are so many things that could perturb you when you're in the cinemas.
5: I'm just going to pause you. I'm going to jump in for a sec, because you were mentioning, you know, if you get a phone, like a phone call, it vibrates or whatever have you. Joe's brought in an awesome suggestion, and particularly for any of our listeners as well. Was anyone in the movies during the Oz Alert? It'd be funny to hear from you. 1-300-800-222 or text in 0467-922-702. What did you jot down, E?
6: For the, you mean with regards to the Oz Alert?
5: No. What did you jot down into? Were you in the cinema when the Oz Alert went off?
6: Well, I could have been. I had the day off. I could have been, but I love going to the cinemas. I know, but I had so many things. Like, there's things that you can talk, like the big offenders don't talk during the movie, no whispering, don't explain the plot
5: whispering?
6: To someone. Yeah, don't explain the plot to someone as you're. And again, it all depends. If you're in a packed cinema, don't do it. If you're away from someone far enough and you're with someone and you want to talk to them, you've got to judge your presence.
5: No,
6: when
5: if
6: you're
5: it's
6: in
5: someone sitting right next to you. So, like, I go with my mum sometimes. Oh, yes, we got a thumbs up for subtitles on the text line.
6: Nice.
5: Like, I go with my mum. Her English is good. It's great, you know, great. But sometimes I might have to just, she'll be like, and she'll always say, wait, what? What just happened there? Or I might have to jump in. I'll be like, but she's next to me.
6: Yeah, well, your mum's an extreme character. Okay?
5: Well, we don't all know that. You and I know that.
6: Well, sorry. You and I know that. Look, I can definitely see her doing that. But the etiquette thing is to not do that when you're trying to, especially if the movie's tense. You know, if it's like a kid's movie.
5: So like Detective Hole that you just called out. Mystery, tense, utter quiet.
6: Yeah, you don't want to be talking about, like, if you're watching, for example, I'll just pull out like Seven. If you don't want to be talking about the things that are going on, you want to absorb them and then come back again and rewatch it again if you want later. But don't disturb people's viewing of it for the first time.
5: Yeah.
6: But like I said, this all depends. Like, if you're at a kids movie, and another pet peeve of mine, second, would probably be running kids around the cinema. But that depends on the film. And sometimes they can make the experience even better when you have kids, you know, that are laughing and reacting to certain things. I was, very quick story, I saw Lilo and Stitch at a screening, and just, you know, a family sitting next to me, and, you know, Stitch goes into a bit of peril in the cinema, and the kid next to me absolutely has a meltdown, Serene. I could not believe how upset this young child got.
5: Oh, no.
6: And I'm looking right at the dad, and we're just biting our lips trying not to laugh. We're just trying our best not to just crack up laughing at this poor child's, you know, traumatic event that's happened. But see, sometimes you can get experiences like that that you're fun, but that all depends on the movie. But
5: on your, when we were talking about mystery and tense, especially if it's a particular scene, on the phones and noise, I would call out popcorn munching. It's like, that's not the time. You don't do popcorn munching when it's a quiet scene, or it's tense, or it's, and also don't let your phone light up. Like, if it's buzzing in your, because there's an atmosphere that's created when it's a tense scene or there's something dramatic happening. Right.
6: Yeah, food wrapping is a huge one. I am very aware when I'm opening up my Smith's chips or something that there has to be some kind of action going on where the sound is going to cover it.
5: Yeah, or open them before the movie begins.
6: Exactly right. Or do that as well. Yeah, exactly. So there's all these little things that you have to kind of remember. And yeah, like I said, when we spoke about it earlier in the week, I went into like a rabbit hole of the things that you could pop up with. And honestly, it's something that you could talk about for an hour. Like, without doubt, some of the things that people's attitude when it comes to, like, arriving late in a movie, you know, going up too many times, asking people to move for you too many times to go to the bathroom and things like that. There are all these little things that you can pop into your head that would ruin your cinema going experience. And the fact that you're paying what you're paying, especially in Australia, because of how expensive they get, you get a little bit edgy. I paid like $150 to bring, you know, these three kids with me, and, you know, you guys are screaming and I can't follow the movie. So
5: not happening.
6: Not happening.
5: A couple more hits on our subtitles point that we called out earlier. Philippa says, I watch everything with subtitles, but at the cinema it's easier to hear everything because it's so loud. Mary in Parramatta says, I use subtitles for most films, even if it's English. Sometimes accents cannot be understood, of course, even if it is English. Completely agree. We have only got time for one more of your titles there. I'm going to let you choose which one you want to bring us.
6: Okay, no problem. Let's quickly then talk about the... HBO show. The
5: Life, Larry, and the Pursuit of Unhappiness.
6: Yeah, that's the most ridiculous one because, you know, I did have another comedy called the Dink, but, you know, that's just the standard sports comedy. This is more unique.
5: All right, tell us about this. This has got quite a cast. Well,
6: it does.
5: Across episodes, yeah.
6: Exactly. This is called Life, Larry, and the Pursuit of Unhappiness, and it is a 7-part sketch comedy series, and it's Larry David's return to HBO after his iconic show,

0: that's going throughout the entire series, which is what makes it easy to watch. It's not never overstayed its welcome. Some of the you have to like Larry's kind of comedy to really enjoy every single one. But what's so great about this is they really commit to the period of the time. And, you know, you can go from the Boston Tea Party, the Underground Railroad, the Rosa Parks incident on the bus, Lewis and Clark, the Wright brothers, which is one of the funniest scenes where John Hamm plays one of the Wright brothers. And you don't know about the third Wright brother who Larry plays. And he's just annoyed, you know, the first flight ever, but he's worried about, you know, he's sitting between the two and he doesn't want to put his luggage under the seat. So he's bringing all these ridiculous things that would annoy you today in those instances. And look, some of them are absolutely hilarious. The one where he does the McCarthy hearings, I was on the floor. There's just some really funny segments of it, but some of them do kind of run long a little bit, a little bit.
1: Okay.
0: But the beauty of it is that there's segments, there's only seven episodes, and the skits, there's like 3 or 4 minutes each. So you can go to the next one, and the real joy about it is how much they commit to the look and feel of it. The comedy is kind of constant all the way through, but it's the premises that they put in. And like you mentioned before, there is a huge cast. There's cameos from Jerry Seinfeld, Jeff Garlin, J.B. Smoove, Bill Hader, John Hamm, as I mentioned, Catherine Hahn, Vince Vaughn, Isla Fisher, Aussie's in there, Lin-Manuel Miranda, the guy who created Hamilton. So they all pop up in here and they all have issues with Larry. And everyone just hates him. And sometimes he plays the real person, like sometimes he'll play Alexander Graham Bell inventing the telephone and then all the issues that come with that. And sometimes he's next to someone who's doing something significant, like he's at the Declaration of Independence, but he's someone who's annoyed that there should be more things like, I should have the right to tell people I don't want to go to a restaurant. Oh, no, something ridiculous, you know, something that would come right out of a Curb Enthusiasm. So it's basically a period drama, sorry, period comedy with Curb Enthusiasm skits going on. And it's fun. I like, they're an easy watch. Like I said, some of them might grate you a little bit, but
1: Yeah.
0: overall, it's a pretty fun look at American history because Samuel Jackson does the narration of every segment and they give you like a little bit of information about every part. So you do learn a little bit, but then Larry jumps in and kind of throws a spanner into the works. And it's fun. It's just a fun HBO show.
1: All right, let's hear some of Larry's signature humor.
2: Sir, is now a good time to speak to Jefferson Davis?
3: This is why I got into politics in the first place, to meet women.
2: Sir, we need you to preserve the Union. Talking to the South is of the utmost importance.
3: Utmost importance?
2: Yes.
3: That's it. That's it. That's
2: Thank
3: it.
2: You.
3: This is great. I got an idea.
2: All right.
4: See that woman in the red dress? She's killing me, this one.
3: Here's how I can impress her. I'm going to go talk to her. Now, you come up to me and say, sir, there's a document you have to sign. The fate of the Union hangs in the balance.
2: But it actually does.
3: Say that again. Yeah.
2: The fate of the Union hangs in the balance.
3: Perfect.
1: Life, Larry, and the Pursuit of Unhappiness is on HBO if you want to check that one out. And then if you want to go mystery, tense drama, Detective Hole is on Netflix. Watch it originally in Norwegian with the subtitles, although Ehab did call out that the English dubbing is pretty good. Before I let you go, just a few texts to call.
0: Please.
1: Were definitely worth calling out. Liza or Lisa in Coburg says, and turn off your smartwatch. I had a woman next to me whose watch kept lighting up. It was very distracting. Karen in Brisbane says, been to a few anime with my son, all subtitles. Sometimes the movie moves fast and you miss bits. I prefer to watch a movie rather than read it. And this cracker from Claire, I went to see The Sixth Sense at the cinema and right in the middle of the movie, I figured out the twist and said out loud, oh, he's dead. And the three people in front of me turned around and cussed me out. I felt so bad. Claire, self-confessed verbal processor.
0: That's an expulsion. Like if we had like cinema court, like if we were judge and jury right now, that's not fine. That's like a suspension from the cinema for like a 2-year ban. That's absolutely atrocious.
1: We
0: Keep
1: talked
0: spoilers
1: about
0: to
1: this.
0: Yourself.
1: Yeah, because this is when last time we chatted with you, we were talking about spoilers and what's the statute, what are the rules? And I remember Sixth Sense came up. Oh, Claire, that's just
0: that's
1: brilliant.
0: Bad. That's so bad.
1: All right.
0: If I was in that cinema, we would have got into a fight. Yeah, definitely. There would have been verbal altercation if that had happened when I was there. So yeah. Massive faux pas. Don't do it again.
1: Oh gosh. Okay. We got to leave it there. Ehab, always wonderful chatting with you and loving the idea of cinema court. This is good. we'll chat to you next week. Thanks, E.
0: Have a fun night, sir, and always great to chat. Have a good night, and I'll

0: Talk to you next week. Bye.
1: Our movies and TV enthusiast, Ehab Rashid. 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
4: Hello. I have a new label for this coming fortnight. I am also going to be the maestro of our machines. I'm going to be back in the echo ring with our sheep herding robo dogs, which is so exciting. I'm so excited. It's going to be so much fun.
1: I love
4: it. And we've already started the fun because we had to do some training because we've got some, you know, safety handlers to make sure that these robots behave themselves. But we're lacking in sheep on our campus on the north side of Brisbane. So a few of my colleagues and I, we volunteered. And so we were running around our campus with our dogs the other day just to make sure that we had all our safety protocols in place.
1: What do you mean you volunteered to be sheep?
4: Well, we weren't really sheep.
1: I know.
4: Yes, we let our dogs herd us instead.
1: Oh,
4: so.
1: Amazing. And there's some great picture. There's a awesome picture on you of you with one of your students, Abdullah. These robo dogs, I mean, come on. So, yeah, take us to the Ekka.
4: Yes. Tell us more. And so it's amazing. And I believe it might even be coming up on your next segment on nightlife, maybe.
1: Oh, yeah.
4: They're talking about it's 150
1: That's
4: years.
1: That's right. It is coming up. I think they're
4: Brisbane
1: doing it.
4: The Brisbane
1: yeah.
4: Ekka, which is a bit exciting because they're kind of doing a yesterday, today, and tomorrow when you'll never guess where we fit with our robots. Very much in the tomorrow, but it's also because it's a milestone year for us, which I don't think I've got to even mention. It is 30 years of UniSC this year as well.
1: Oh, wow. All these anniversaries.
4: So it's really exciting. So we are pretty young as a university,
1: still.
4: Yes, there'll be some more advancements. We'll be talking about what my students have been up to, we'll be there every single night this year. Last year, we only had a limited run, we'll have a few more surprise guests joining us. Showcasing some of the work from Abdullah and his colleague Victor, and we'll also have one of my personal favourites, I have to say, in our team. She's also my robotics tech for my class this year. She's one of our, one of our great women of robotics. So Astrid Williams is going to be joining us down there as well. So much fun. But yes, there is a great video from Mulaney Show, which is one of our regional shows. And come and see. It is a live experiment too. Like we're actually capturing data from the dogs while
1: the dogs.
4: We're there.
1: So that's awesome.
4: Yeah, it's not just us having a bit of fun though. We definitely do that a bit.
1: Yeah, you're working.
4: We are. We're capturing that data and we're using it to train our models a bit more. Because like I said, we really don't have many sheep on the north side of Brisbane in the metro area. So this is a great opportunity.
1: Yeah, exactly. And what a great opportunity. Like, why wouldn't you do it as work as opposed to, let's go and demonstrate. You're in that environment. It's take advantage.
4: Absolutely.
1: For sure.
4: And
1: for sure.
4: It is. And then also it's an interesting kind of extreme for us as well, because there's so many phones, there's so many cameras, there's so many extra electronics in there that it actually does add a little element to that electronics and, what does interference do in the system?
1: Yeah,
4: and, yes, we can theoretically control them from 3 kilometres away, but what happens if you put 30,000 phones between you and the dog? What does that actually do? And
1: really great.
4: Really looking forward to it.
1: Oh, that's awesome. That's fantastic. Almost to the point that I don't even want to go to our next one. So we're going from something really worthwhile and significant and pioneering to, I don't know, just worthless, I'd put this. Tell us about DuckDuckGo and these sunglasses that do absolutely nothing, Erica.
4: Well,
1: and they're sold out. That's a worry of humans. What are we doing as humans?
4: This week there's also been, and I probably should have dropped a story in for you, but there's been a lot of controversy in Australia and a lot of privacy and safety folks are really very concerned because you can now buy Kmart Anko branded smart glasses, not just the Metas and the Ray-Bans and the expensive ones, but we now actually have
1: cheap ones,
4: you know, cheaper ones.
1: Fast fashion ones.
4: Yes. And so what does that mean? And so this is, it's a bit of a silly story. So DuckDuckGo also make a browser. So they're a sort of a very security and privacy minded system. They block cookies, so they don't have you being tracked around the internet, and they're very much a security forward kind of technology company. And but I also love the name DuckDuckGo. Yeah. It makes me feel like DuckDuckGoose.
1: Yeah.
4: Which brings us back to the robot dogs. They herded ducks with them at the Redcliffe show. Don't know why, but DuckDuckGo. They really put out a bit of a statement about the fact that there's, you know, worries about can we turn the cameras on without the indicators and the recording lights coming on. So what does that mean if someone's wearing a pair of, you know, black framed glasses now? Yeah. Do we have to be suspicious of every person wearing glasses in case, you know, they wear them into the change room or an inappropriate environment?
1: Or a public toilet.
4: Well, this is it. And so, you know, they made a bit of a joke. It's 100% satire. And they put out a pair of plain, ordinary sunglasses. There's no video recording. There's no generative AI. There is absolutely nothing. They are just UV protecting sunglasses. And they're called the normal sunglasses, with the word that I'm sure many people can fill in. For those who'd rather not think about privacy while walking around on a sunny day. But the it's sold out. And so they're actually having to do another run of them because people were so excited to just buy plain normal sunglasses. No batteries, no charging, no AI whatsoever. And who knew? That's what we all wanted, was but just is, sunglasses.
1: What is this? Is it the fact that they're branded as sunglasses that do absolutely nothing, like just normal sunglasses? And because, you know, sunglasses are very readily available everywhere.
4: Well, they are, but I think it's also a bit of it's
1: Pope.
4: Satire.
1: Yeah.
4: I don't know whether they maybe were also going to look at, like, is this also, you know, raising, you know, if not
1: a bit of awareness,
4: knowledge and awareness. Yep. I don't know if even raising money towards some of these kind of fights as well. DuckDuckGo do a lot of that kind of advocacy work. Mm-hmm. It's really, they're not even being able to keep up with what's going on with them. They're talking about this is kind of the next step in our, you know, let's go back to dumb technology. So we were going back to dumb phones and dumb watches and these other things that don't have all that's the extra great features. So this is the next step. We're going, actually, you know, maybe back in the day where they really had sunglasses the first time, maybe it peaked. We're actually going backwards now.
1: Yep. Oh, yes. Look, it's good. Then it's not completely worthless, is it?
4: Well, it's not. But it does kind of link to our last story. But do we want to do the other one first?
1: I do want to do the other one first because I want to end on the last one because it's an excellent one to end on. So Japan, we're going to go to Japan for a little bit. And human refrigerator, it is super hot there.
4: It is currently a heat wave, but I also just love the Japanese approach to technology. I mean, we are also a country that gets very hot. In Japan, they talk about, the glass door closes, a curtain of cool air spills over your head as an instant feeling relief of the summer heat as you step into a stainless steel refrigerator big enough for a human, because that's what it is.
1: It's literally a human refrigerator.
4: That's it. But, they've sold apparently, 200 of them? And they're about like $9,000 each.
1: Oh, wow, okay.
4: But they're sending them out to places like steel mills, construction sites. They've sent them out to recovery centres in the wake of the natural disasters they've just had and the earthquake. It's for places where they haven't got access to the air conditioning. So you think a steel mill, it's not the kind of thing that you can just shut all the windows and turn the air conditioning on. But really as a way to try and hope that people don't get heat stroke. Mm. So there is a very like health sound warning.
1: Yeah.
4: But also they've just made a refrigerator for humans. That's literally all it is.
1: Like you said, the Japanese approach and their mindset toward tech, it's just, why don't we just make, yeah. It's
4: always why don't we take all the shelves out and just make sure there's enough or breathable oxygen, yep. And then I can just sit in the refrigerator. Like, how did we not think of this before?
1: Why don't we think it's that whole, you know, pen in space, pencil in space?
4: Yeah,
1: ish,
4: yeah.
1: Ish.
4: So, yeah, but yeah, they a human refrigerator.
1: A human refrigerator.
4: Who would have thought?
1: Who would have thunk it, Erica? And look, our final one for tonight. Tell us about these kids who'll never think AI is cool. Like this, well, I like the idea of this.
4: Yes. And so this is also coming on the back of some really interesting things we've been noticing in our regions. Okay. And I think we've got two campuses. Eventually, they're going to be very similar in size. But where I'm at with our robots, it's a very innovative area. We've got a lot of technology programs and robots. Even our lawns are mowed by robots on our Moreton Bay campus. We have a couple of little robots. They just go around all the time mowing the lawn. And then you go back up to our original campus, the one we started 30 years ago. And also you look at the population in our Sunshine Coast area, and it's a very different demographic. And so there's a lot more, I think, concern and suspicion. We've got young people, like teenagers, picketing on the Sunshine Coast about data centers. And so there's this really interesting almost dichotomy of what's happening with our young people that this article pulls in on. And so they're talking about, like, there's one young man who says, I think it should stand for artificial idiot instead of artificial intelligence. But they are using it, but a lot of them are like, yeah, I'm using it, but I think it's bad. It's making me dumber. It's going to create doctors who will kill people because they learned how to be a doctor with a chatbot. So I think it's very interesting. It's not the older generations with this, you know, existential dread. It's these young people who are like, I have no control over this. This is being, quote, shoved down my throat, but my generation will have to live with the consequences. Mm. And so it's really interesting that they'll still use the AI to do their assignments, but they think it's ridiculous that they can and they do.
1: Yeah, there's a bit of a repel, you know. There's a repelling from it, but yes, accepting. Whereas we are the old generation is kind of a bit of the opposite. There is the dread, but does the older generation just use it because of its efficiency and we've got so much on our plate at one point in time? There could be that as well, maybe.
4: Yeah, but yeah, even like teachers are saying, you know, they're a middle school teacher in the States and, you know, that they love to call people dumb for using AI.
1: Like, that's it.
4: Out of the mouths of babes, hey?
1: I know, right? Oh, for sure, Erica, for sure. Artificial idiot, as the kids say. Nice. Always nice to talk and chat with you, Erica. Thank you. Hey, all the best at ECHA.
4: Thank you. Thank
1: you. Enjoy. Yes, it's going to be wonderful. Report back in a couple of weeks.
4: I absolutely will. I may have actually slept after doing, because we've got 10 consecutive nights, okay. I think. Yep. Well, 9 consecutive nights, but I do get a couple of days off in there.
1: Oh, very good. Get that sleep. Thanks, Erica. All the best.
4: All the best.
1: Talk soon. That's Dr. Erica Mealy, our computer science lecturer from UniSC. You've got Nightlife coming up after the news with Suzanne Hill. We've been talking a lot throughout the show tonight of just some old-fashioned things, some old-school things that should be making a comeback. Suzanne, what would it be for you?
0: Well, I've changed my mind from what I told Joe, because I remember just recently I went to buy a toothbrush holder and I wanted the ones that we had when I was young where, you know, you put it on the wall, you put your toothbrushes through it and the toothbrushes dangle in fresh air, which, you know, keeps the bottom of the toothbrush dry. Do you think I could find one? I was just Googling left, right and centre. Everything was in a fancy kind of bowl or a little glass thing and all my toothbrushes, they get all manky down there. So, you know, and because I've been buying the bamboo ones, the ends go all ick. So that was what I would love to see, just an old-fashioned toothbrush holder available in the shops.
1: You're right, because the ones
0: that
1: you can get.
0: Is it too much to ask?
1: It's not, because the ones you can get that do sticky to the mirror, they have a cover on them as well.
0: Yeah.
1: Yep.
0: What is with this?
1: What's going on?
0: Toothbrushes, people.
1: Hey, you're doing ECHA tonight, aren't you?
0: No, actually, Echo is something we're going to talk about tomorrow night.
1: Okay, cool.
0: Yeah, we've got a big 1 hour special on the Echo first up tomorrow night.

0: Tonight, actually, speaking of technology, the first thing we're going to do is, you know when you press play on something, Serene, why is it that we press a triangle that is pointing to the right?
1: I love the question.
0: Well, we are going to try to figure out why tonight. Why did, you know, play and stop and pause? How did all of those things become the universal symbol for playing and stopping and pausing and all of those things? And we've also actually quite a serious conversation in about half an hour's time. We're going to have a big look at organ donation in Australia and particularly whether some changes to the way that we define death in Australia could actually lead to more organs being donated.
1: Awesome. Thanks a lot, Suzanne. Have a great show. And thank you. Back Sunday night. Here's the news.
2: ABC News with Melanie Scott. Australia's Domestic, Family and Sexual Violence Commissioner says addressing the root cause of this issue is of utmost importance. It follows an online meeting with state, territory and federal ministers where they discuss the timeline for implementing national standards as well as moves to change alcohol delivery timeframes after expert recommendation. If national standards are implemented, men's behaviour change programs could be tightened. Commissioner Michaela Cronin says it's imperative preventative measures are taken to prevent further harm.
3: Most of the investment in the national plan, in our efforts to keep women and children safe, has been in responding to incidents of violence and removing women, so response services, rather than tackling where the problem actually starts. And the problem starts with men's use of violence.
2: Police and forensic scientists have drafted an extra staff to try to identify the bodies of 80 migrants found after last week's mass rush into Spain's Ceuta enclave as desperate families wait for news of missing loved ones. Officials say most will be buried in Ceuta in the coming days. For the vast majority who won't be named before then, staff have taken fingerprints and DNA samples and will keep working to connect the bodies with names and then with relatives. Around 72,000 people illegally entered Ceuta from Morocco in a 24-hour period, according to Spanish estimates. There are calls for greater regulation on smart glasses, with some campaigners arguing laws haven't caught up enough to protect people from potential harm. Kmart's $89 camera glasses, which promise the ability to capture photos and videos hand-free, sold out earlier this week, sparking major concern over privacy. British activist Gina Martin, who successfully made upskirting illegal in England and Wales, says retailers shouldn't be selling largely unregulated goods that cause harm.
4: When the price point comes down, the units go up, so there's more units being sold. That means harms are more widespread, but also Kmart are a homewares store. So I'm going into Kmart to buy a candle and a nice cushion, and in the same breath I can reach down and buy essentially a hidden camera and a pair of glasses. Kmart shouldn't be selling this, especially when the law hasn't caught up to protect people from them.
2: The Nationals have promised to repeal fines handed to farmers who refuse VicGrid access to their properties for renewable transmission line projects if the Coalition wins the state weekend. Last week, 12 farmers received $814 fines for not allowing workers access to their land to prepare to build the controversial VNI West project. The Nationals have also pledged to review the VNI West and Western Renewables linked transmission line projects. Denny O'Brien says the Victorian government should repeal those fines now.
5: We will repeal them. That is absolute guaranteed commitment. It speaks volumes that the first thing that happened under Ben Carroll's watch was farmers being fined for having the temerity to refuse people access to their own land. That's not Australia. That's not a fair go. That's not treating people with respect. And Ben Carroll and Labor need to reverse those fines now.
2: A man has been arrested after allegedly hitting two young boys who were riding motorised bikes in Mildura in Victoria's northwest. Natasha McFarlane reports.
6: Police allege the 57-year-old driver of a large ute followed two boys who were both riding motorised push bikes through Langtree Mall in Mildura after 11 o'clock last night. The two 12-year-olds were both hit by the vehicle and taken to hospital. One was so seriously injured he had to be flown to Melbourne for treatment. Police also say the crash damaged a light tower at the mall. The ute driver has been arrested and will be interviewed over the incident. Detectives are also trying to work out if the crash is linked to damage at a nearby shopfront earlier.
2: A federal court judge has described the Commonwealth's claim against chemical manufacturing company 3M for PFAS contamination at defence bases as daunting. Xanthi Gregory has more.
7: The two parties agreed the federal government's

0: case was large and complex during the first case management hearing in federal court this morning. It heard a 1,600-page statement of claim has been filed about alleged soil and water contamination at 28 defence bases across Australia, where firefighting foam with PFAS chemicals were used. Justice Catherine Button said she'd never seen a claim like it, and to characterise it as daunting would be an understatement. King's Counsel Philip Solomon for 3M said the company's defence will involve complex science. The matter will return to court in October.
1: And the New Zealand Warriors have delivered a statement victory in the NRL, defeating Ladalita Penrith 28-12 in Auckland. This is ABC News. We'll have more news in half an hour.
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Hello, nightlifers. Welcome to Friday night, wherever you are around the country or indeed listening around the world. Now, you know when you go to start a song playing on your phone or your CD player, whatever it is, what do you press? Well, play, obviously. But why do we press a triangle pointing to the right? How did that become the universally accepted symbol for starting something? We're going to ask that question first up tonight. And then we've got some big questions to ask about organ donation in Australia. We're going to ask whether a tweak to the way that Australia defines death could help give more life to Australians in need of organs. I've got a gorgeous literary lunch for you next hour. Anna Johnston's an Australian author who likes to set her books in aged care. She knows a lot about what it's like in aged care because when her grandfather went into a home, she actually got a job in there to be close to him. So I think you'll really enjoy meeting Anna next hour. And look, have you ever fantasised about going on the ABC show Hard Quiz? A fairly common discussion in our house is, what would your subject be? So right at the end of the show, I want to know what your subject would be. What is the subject that you know so much about that it would be your hard quiz topic? I think it's really interesting. I've asked a few people this question and some people will reel off something straight away or they'll have two or three things. Oh, it's a toss up between all of these. And other people will just say, there's nothing I know that much about. There's nothing I'm that interested in. So I'll be very interested to hear how many of you have real obsessions, things that you really know an awful lot about. So hoping that we can do that right at the end of the show. If you want to be part of it, our number's 1300 800 222, or the SMS is 0467 922 702.

0: Well, Nightlifers, I have a question for you. When you want to start something, whether it's a program you're watching, a music track you're listening to, or even just the washing machine, what shape is the button that you press? Well, the answer in nearly every case is a triangle pointing to the right. But have you ever thought about why it's such a universal symbol to start something? Or why a square is what you hit when you want something to stop? Where did these symbols come from and when did we start using them? Well, joining me to make sense of the shapes that we press every day, I've got Dr. Jason Kennedy here. He's a senior lecturer with the Department of Animation, Visual Effects and Game Design at Auckland's University of Technology. He's recently been looking into the history of the design of universal media controls. Hi, Dr. Kennedy. Welcome to Nightlife.
1: Hello, thank you very much for having me.
0: Well, you're very welcome. And this is intriguing. When did we first start using a triangle to indicate that we want to play or start something?
1: The origins are not entirely clear, but if we want to put a date to it, we would usually look at the early 1960s, maybe even a little bit earlier than that in the 1950s. But on a broad level, when it starts to get introduced to a much wider range of people, we look at the first instance is in 1963, most likely. The Philips EL3300 reel-to-reel, basically, tape recorder. It's one of the, probably the very first compact cassette recorders, but it uses the triangle symbol in a way that is different to how it is used in basically the formats that we're familiar with today. There is a single button, and you can push the button up, you can push the button to the right or to the left. The triangle points up, and that was the direction you needed to press the button if you wanted it to play. And if you wanted to fast forward, you press it to the right. There's a couple triangles pointed to the right, a couple triangles pointed to the left. You could go in reverse as well. But the rightward oriented triangle doesn't immediately emerge until probably around 1967 or 1968.
0: So the triangle was kind of first just an indication of you push it this way.
1: Yeah, pretty much on this EL3300 at least. Yeah. But it's interesting too because there is a relationship. There is a thinking process essentially behind why does it make more sense for the triangle to point toward the right. Now, this is based a lot on inference. There is not a lot of, you know, scholarship or even historical analysis of the exact origins for these symbols. Somebody out there may know something. I welcome them to, you know, chime in and contribute knowledge that we may not have on a historical record. But when we look at these original magnetic reel-to-reel tape recorders and The magnetic tape itself began on a reel on the left side of the machine, and then it gradually transferred over to a reel on the right-hand side of the machine. So the direction of play was from left to right, which is the same direction that the play symbol that we're familiar with, the triangle that points to the right, points in. And that makes a nice degree of sense when we are trying to convey a very simple iconographic relationship between a particular action that we want somebody to take with a new piece of technology, because this was new technology at the time for the vast majority of people in the world, and a particular sort of abstract idea of a triangle means play.
0: Now, why would it make more sense then to use a symbol rather than the words play?
1: Well, originally they did use the words. And that's great if you speak the language, but that also limits you in terms of who can buy and use your products. So when we look at these original reel-to-reel tape players and early cassette players and cassette recorders, some of them are being manufactured in Europe, some of them are being manufactured in the United States, but really they want to expand out to a global market. Some languages you probably could translate relatively easily between, but let's just say we want to introduce this into a market where it's a very different language, like Japan. Tokyo was a key market that they wanted to basically sell a bunch of new electronics into. And of course, that's an entirely different language system. When we want to take an idea and transfer it to a language and even an alphabet that is completely different to the ones that we are familiar with, now we have to introduce something, a new visual language that works across spoken languages. So we can't rely on words anymore. We need to come up with symbols that everybody can recognize.
0: And if we just jump forward to now, Jason, I'm thinking these days, you know, when you get a phone, it doesn't actually come with any instructions, right? You've got to kind of feel your way around it. And so you need to be familiar with this kind of language, don't you? And know that, okay, if I push that, that's going to mean that. It's now come to assume that we all know this language.
1: We do, because essentially we're trained on it now from birth. Everybody seems to, you know, be raising kids with a familiarity with working with, you know, tablets and other digital devices from a very young age. And most of us now will have at least been introduced to these symbols for the vast majority of our life. You know, we're going back over 60 years, basically. So for

0: the vast majority of us who are alive right now, we have been familiar with these symbols. We've grown up with them. The symbols and the meanings behind the symbols have changed over time, and we have changed with them. So, yes, it does assume that we have this knowledge, but because they're very basic shape symbols, we assign a particular meaning to them relatively early in life. And even if it happens later in life, it's not a difficult thing to learn. That's one of the really important elements of visual iconography in this case, is that it's extremely easy to learn, to differentiate between different very basic symbols, and to have kind of a metaphorical understanding of this symbol means one particular function, and this other symbol means another particular function. And that can work across anything from a tape player to even a washing machine, right? Now we have a bunch of washing machines that come out and they have a play symbol instead of start, just because there's almost this sense that metaphorically the play symbol is used as a way of indicating the start of something in our lives now. And we can see this used across a variety of advertising campaigns, and even in just the way that we speak. You might say, I want to press play on life, or I might want to pause my gym membership. And we instantly understand what somebody means by that. But if you went back 50 years ago and you said, press play on life, somebody would probably look at you a bit askance and think that you were a weirdo.
1: I've got Dr. Jason Kennedy here. He's from the Auckland University of Technology. Now, when we go back to the Philips EL 33,000, 3300, that would be, wouldn't it? Did it catch on straight away? Or were Philips kind of out there on their own and trying to convince other companies? Like, how did it end up kind of being adopted that all the tech companies agreed, okay, we're going to use this symbol this way?
0: Well, the cassette tape itself was a really important invention because it took a type of technology, the magnetic reel-to-reel technology, that was previously only able to be used in much more expensive kinds of equipment, in places that could only afford those types of machines, and brought it into the consumer market. Now, right away, we will have early adopters, just as we do today, but we didn't have an established visual language for the mass market to understand. Some of these symbols had been used for maybe even a decade or so by people who were in the industry, but not necessarily in the consumer market. And there isn't a broad agreement right away about what to do. It's not until we get maybe about 5 years later that we start to see that there are particular standards organizations, including the International Organization for Standardization, called the ISO, and the International Electrotechnical Commission, the IEC, that start to agree that let's use specific symbols, the right word, pointing triangle, for instance, for play, the square symbol for stop, the circle symbol for record, and a few others. And that small set of simple geometric icons becomes standardized, not only because it's helpful for one company, but it's helpful across all the companies that are producing the same type of electronics. So this was kind of a point of agreement against, agreement among competitors, because it created a universal language that benefited all those companies.
1: Made it easier, I guess, for you to jump ship if you wanted to go and use another kind of machine from a different company, or the same kind of machine from a different company too. Now, what about, Jason, the stop symbol? Why a square to indicate stop?
0: Well, a square, if we think about it just from the point of view of design in general, right? It is one, it's distinct from the triangle. It has four right angles, four corners, instead of three sort of acute angles. And as designer Chris Williams suggests, it is iconically and metaphorically similar to the full stop at the end of a sentence. And in his book, Signs and Symbols, Their Design and Meaning, the typeface designer, Adrian Frutiger, noted how the shape of a square is associated with this idea of stability and closure. Again, it's on a very metaphorical kind of level, which metaphorically aligns with the cessation of an activity. It's kind of like throwing a boulder into the middle of a road, and all the cars have to come to a stop, right? And it basically is different, in fact, from a pause. A pause could be where you might just press down on the magnetic tape, it stops moving, and then you could release it, and then it will continue moving. A stop, it's meant to fully stop it. It's meant to be a cessation of activity. And that's why they had to differentiate between the two as well. Stop was easy to translate, but pause as an idea was not a word that was essentially in every language. And so this is another good reason why we need a symbol rather than just a textual translation, because as an idea, pause worked in English, but it didn't work in some other languages. So the idea of pause, if we move on into that direction, the temporary halt, we're familiar with it as these parallel bars, right? That's the pause symbol, a couple parallel bars next to each other, generally vertical. And this is reminiscent of something that's used in poetry and musical composition that had been done for centuries up to that point, called a caesura. And the caesura represents a break in continuity. So, you know, there's no single person out there who was individually responsible for making these choices that we are aware of, at least, right? That doesn't survive the historical record. But we do have some people behind the scenes, at least, who aren't claiming necessarily the responsibility for it, who came up with some of these ideas that were iconographically distinct from each other, that provided relevant metaphors, and that were able to transcend language on the level of pure visual symbol.
1: Now, most of the ones that we've talked about so far, Jason, are kind of just plain black, but not record, which typically comes with a red circle. I know certainly it does at the ABC when I'm recording. I have to press the red circle to make it happen. Why do we think the red circle came into play here?
0: Well, you know, again, this is purely speculation. But if I look at the image of the Philips EL3300, going back to 1963, the first instance where we see a triangle as a place symbol on this consumer-level audio equipment, essentially, there is a button, a round button to record. It's separate to the other buttons, this other single button that moved up to the left and to the right. And the button for record is round and red. It's visually distinct, it's separate, and that on its own might have been enough to establish precedent. But there are some other ideas as well. These are not verified ideas, they're just discussion points. When we have a series of different buttons next to each other that are all the same color, we want to make sure that if you have the one button that makes all the difference, the one button that's going to put you on the historical record, so to speak, you want to make sure that you don't press that by accident and that you do press it when you want to press it. So a color difference and the notion of being on air, right, the red on air light, may have led to the decision to make the record round symbol red as well.
1: Seems to make perfect sense. Now, there are standards for these, I understand. What does it mean to have a standard play, you know, triangle to indicate play? What are the rules?
0: Well, the rules are that if you are going to follow a particular standardization system, you will use the established or very close to the established same visual language. You know, standardization probably sounds boring, but it's designed to make things easier in a globalized world. Without standardization, you know, we end up with enormous variation in things like road signs and electrical plugs and recycling logos and hazard symbols. And we already have that to begin with. There is, you know, anybody who's traveled around the world will recognize that there are different electrical sockets, but they work on the same idea. There are certain standards that are out there. When it comes to these symbols, there is a market force that's driving them as well, that wants to maintain the something that's very easy for people to use, because we want to avoid friction in the way that people use

0: a new product. We want it to be so easy for them to understand that they are not going to be impeded by a new function, right? And especially if it's a function that has existed for a long time as well, we want them to understand immediately how to, you know, to dial the phone, to press play, to stop the thing. And so the standards are essentially an agreement. And if you go into these standards, there are tons of them. This can become a very pedantic sort of a form of agreement that when you have a particular shape and a particular orientation with particular proportions, it means one thing and then it means something else in a different context. For the case of electronics like this, we are generally looking at things that are pretty similar across the board with minor variations that don't really seem to change how the general public understands how to make use of it. If it starts to veer too far away from a particular established idea, the market force will generally cause that thing to either fail or prosper, usually probably fail, and then people will move back toward a standard that worked for other companies as well.
1: So there'd be nothing to stop a company going and making, I don't know, what's a different shape, a star, their play symbol, but people would probably be so confused they wouldn't want to buy it.
0: Well, if the function itself was something that was maybe slightly different than play, play in a new way, play something else, maybe the star would work. And we have seen, of course, the invention of new symbols over time. You know, if we think about it, the Wi-Fi symbol did not exist in 1960 because Wi-Fi had not been invented at that point. There are a variety of symbols that exist because new functionality emerged. It's not because we had, it's not because we were trying to replace the existing symbols that we had agreed on for existing functionality, but when new functionality emerges, even when it's maybe something that is slightly different, but substantially different enough that people understand it's no longer just play or it's no longer just stop, it's play plus in some ways, if you want to think about it.
1: But if I was just trying to confuse everyone, you know.
0: It's... Yeah, but what would probably happen, though, is that you wouldn't move to an entirely different symbol. You would probably try to extend the rightward pointing triangle in a new way, but that it still kind of calls back to the rightward pointing triangle to indicate that there's still a play-ish function to it. We're talking very hypothetically here, of course. So it's difficult to say, but the standards, it's not like there's a rules committee that's going to come out there and slap you down with a fine if you choose to use something else. It's more like, are your investors willing for you to take that risk? And, you know, is it going to essentially result in people selling this product, you know, more volume of this product or less volume of this product? You know, like I said, it's very market driven.
1: Yes. Or is it just a flight of fancy to satisfy someone's ego, in which case probably not going to be a sensible idea. But there you go. It all started with basically the way that the reel to reel tape sent, you know, the tape from that left reel over to the right reel. So lovely to think that the reel to reel has this place in the modern play symbol. Hey, Jason, thank you so much for being here on Nightlife to tell us a bit about it.
0: Thank you very much for having me, and hope our listeners have learned something.
1: I'm sure they all have. That's Dr. Jason Kennedy. He's from the Auckland University of Technology, where he's at the Department of Animation, Visual Effects and Game Design.
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1: This is a bit of a lovely instrumental that we got introduced to in new music a couple of weeks ago called Kellen by a Melbourne group called Owello Dreamhouse.

0: A good question from Tony on those symbols, which saw just a bit too late, Tony, to ask Jason, but Tony was just wondering, for the vision impaired, is there a Braille version of the symbols? I know we have lots of vision impaired listeners. Perhaps one of you could let us know. Is there, in fact, a Braille version of play, pause, record? And Kate's a bit angry. So Apple have updated their OS. They have a square on the alarm and now you have to swipe to stop it. Ah, says Kate. Thanks very much for your contributions to our program here on Nightlife.
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0: A very warm welcome to you if you're joining Nightlife tonight after listening to coverage of the NRL, your local rugby league match. I do hope your team did well on this Friday evening. Now, coming up tonight, in just a moment, we're going to have a big conversation about organ donation. Some very interesting questions to canvas. Next hour, I've got a literary lunch for you with Anna Johnston. She's lovely. She writes a lot about aged care. She actually got a job at an aged care facility after her grandfather went into care. She had such a beautiful relationship with him. She thought it was the best way that she could be close to him. And it's inspired all sorts of writing that she has done since then. So there's a couple of things coming up for you a bit later on Nightlife. We were just having a conversation, if you've just joined in, about, you know, those symbols, the triangle pointing right to indicate to press play and the pause symbol and the stop symbol. And actually we canvassed a little bit of their history. And just some people saying, you know, for example, someone saying, I remember when play plus record had to be pressed down at the same time to make a mixed tape. So, yeah, I remember that too. We were talking about the origin of the red circle for record. Tim says symbols outlast their origins, such as analog handset for phone or floppy disk for save on lots of software when so many people have never seen one. That's so true, Tim. Yeah, wonderful. All right, thank you very much for those contributions to our show. Now, look, we're going to talk about organ donation. And I'm going to start by telling you a story about a 35-year-old Sydney woman called Sheridan Apter. Now, last year, Sheridan suddenly collapsed. She was rushed to hospital. She'd suffered serious brain damage due to a lack of oxygen. After 8 days in hospital, her parents were told that she wasn't going to get better. Now, the Apters knew that Sheridan would like to donate her organs. So she was moved to a theatre in the hospital where surgeons waited as her life supports were removed. She continued to breathe and have a heartbeat for 4 hours. And during those 4 hours, her organs deteriorated to a state where they were no longer suitable for donation. And that inability to donate Sheridan's organs just added to the devastation felt by her family. Now, the Apters made the decision to talk about what happened to Sheridan in order to drive a discussion around organ donation and the way that Australian law operates. And I have mentioned her story tonight with her family's permission. But Australia's unique in having a definition of death that means that there's no way to preserve organs that have deteriorated too much. And that's in contrast to a number of other countries where Sheridan's organs may have been able to be preserved better. Now, Dr. Helen Optum is the National Medical Director with the Organ and Tissue Authority. And although I've just told you Sheridan's story as an example, Helen will speak generally about the issue. Helen, thank you so much for joining us here on Nightlife tonight.
3: Good evening, Suzanne.
0: Helen, can you explain this definition of death in Australia and how Australia's definition differs from how it's classified overseas? Because I think the way we define it, we are unique in the world.
3: Yeah, so firstly, organ donation typically occurs after a person has been declared deceased. We talk about, you know, making sure that we're certain a person has died before we proceed with organ donation. That's really important, and we follow that rule very carefully, because that's what the whole trust of people being willing to donate depends on. And there's different wording or definitions for death around the world. In Australia, part of our definition of death includes this particular wording: irreversible cessation of circulation.

0: circulation of blood in the body of the person. And the way which this unfortunately young woman ended up dying was after removal of life support and her heart stopping. But that took quite some time, and we know when it takes some time for a person to die after life support's been removed that there is progressive loss of blood flow and oxygen to the organs, and they can become unsuitable for transplantation. In some countries, they can actually restore blood flow in part of the body after a person has died in that manner. But in Australia, because of our wording that says death is due to irreversible cessation of circulation of blood in the body of the person, the view is that restarting blood flow in part of the body of a person in this circumstance would invalidate the criteria on which death has been declared and technically breach this rule that we don't proceed with donation unless we meet those criteria for death.
1: Now, can you explain what's actually going on with the organs that makes them so quickly unsuitable for donation, and what's the window that surgeons need to be able to get an organ from somebody once they have died in order for it to be successfully transplanted into somebody else?
0: Yeah, so I think one of the big sort of misconceptions out there, people think, well, there's a lot of people who die each year. You know, there's a lot of people who could donate organs. In fact, to be able to be an organ donor, you need to die under fairly unusual conditions, and that's basically dying on a ventilator in a hospital. That occurs currently in around 1,600 people each year. Now, some of those people have developed permanent loss of brain injury. They're placed on a ventilator following a trauma to the brain or a stroke that results in their brain stopping to work permanently, their swelling of the brain, blood flow to the brain stops. And because their body's maintained on a ventilator, their heart's beating, and that's the usual circumstance in which donation's possible because the organs are in a really good condition at the time the donation operation occurs, and they're in a good situation to help others through transplant. The other circumstance which Sheridan and her family experienced is if someone has an irrecoverable illness or injury, they're in hospital, it's unfortunate that ongoing treatment isn't going to help them recover. There's a decision to stop that treatment. And if it's likely death will occur very soon after that, within 90 minutes or so, then we can set up all of the preparation for the donation to happen. But there's no certainty that death will occur quite soon after removal of the life support. Generally, it needs to happen within around 90 minutes or so currently within Australia. And, you know, sadly, about one in five people who are set up to proceed with donation in that manner don't actually become donors. And it is sad. We are so grateful, I think all of us in Australia, for those individuals and their families who say yes to donation. And it can be a bit of a double loss when donation doesn't happen. People become very connected, committed to that donation proceeding. But one of the things that's really important is that we can't hasten death. People are caring for people at the end of their life. We give medication to relieve pain and suffering, but it's illegal to hasten the death of someone in that circumstance.
1: And we're talking with Dr. Helen Optum. Helen's National Medical Director with the Organ and Tissue Authority. I wonder if you do have any questions about organ donation. 1300 800 222. You might like to send a question in on the SMS 0467 922 702. So, but Helen, basically, whenever you have somebody where the thing has happened that it looks like their organs might be donatable, their family are willing, there's a sense that the person would have been willing, and those life supports are turned off, basically everyone's on standby, right? Either the person who could potentially receive, and I guess you've got numerous people who potentially receive organs, everyone's activated by, everyone's kind of standing by.

0: helpful for the family at that time in making a decision if their relative had said they wanted to be a donor, and also particularly for that, also registered on the Australian Organ Donor Register. And that makes the decision, I guess, much easier for that family at a difficult time. In that circumstance, 8 or 9 families out of 10 will say yes to donation. If they don't know what their relative wanted, our consent rate is only 4 out of 10 at that point. But once a family said yes, there's a lot of preparation in organising the donation. We have the expert surgeons attend the hospital where the person's being cared for at the end of their life. There's a lot of information gathering required about the health of the person. People who may be suitable to receive the organ transplants are heading into their transplant hospitals within the state or in other states. Some organs that are donated move between states. The logistics in organising the process are enormous. And even though I mentioned earlier that sometimes it doesn't proceed, we really want to try in every instance, and we certainly inform families who say yes, in the end donation may not be possible. We're always grateful for their willingness to go through the process because, you know, often it does come off in most circumstances, and that means life-saving transplants for people in need.
1: And so this, you said ideally it's 90 minutes after those life supports have turned off that the person dies for the, you know, in order to be able to transplant those organs. But sometimes, is it common for it to take far, far longer than that?
0: Yeah, look, it can take longer because this is very unpredictable, and we, again, would.
1: Oh, we seem to have lost Helen there for a moment. Sometimes I know this happens and people accidentally click mute. No. All right. I don't know what's happened with Helen. We might have to see if we can grab Helen back on the phone. We're just talking about organ donation on Nightlife on ABC Radio this evening. My guest is Dr. Helen Optum, who's National Medical Director with the Organ and Tissue Authority. A few of you were sending quite a few SMSs in about this. And once we do grab Helen up on the phone, we will be able to put some of those questions to her. Because, in fact, a lot of you are asking, for example, what happens if you die in a car crash? Is that a situation where you would be able to donate an organ? I think we've got Helen back on the phone this time. Hi, Helen.
0: Sorry about that. Oh, dear. I couldn't get the mute back off.
1: No, modern technology does this, Helen. It does.
0: Yeah. My apologies.
1: No, that's all right. So we were just saying that sometimes it takes a lot longer for the person to die than you know, would be ideal in terms of the organs being able to be donated. Now, we've got a couple of people on the SMS saying, what about if you die in a car crash? Are your organs not suitable for donation in those circumstances?
0: Yeah, if you die and you die at the unfortunately at the roadside, you don't get to hospital. The organs deteriorate very quickly, and they won't be in a condition to help others through transplant. People in that situation can donate tissues, eye tissue, bone, and other tissues, and that again can be sight restoring and function restoring for people. But in order to donate organs such as the kidneys, the heart, the liver, the lungs, a person needs to survive to get to hospital. Really, the process needs to have quite a lot of planning and organisation to be able to proceed.
1: So, Helen, the thing we kind of wanted to get to in talking about that definition of death in Australia, where it is the irreversible cessation of circulation in blood in the body, and you were explaining to us that if you actually start recirculating blood in order to help maintain organs, then that nullifies the definition of death. So you're kind of caught in a bind there. But there are countries where the definition of death is different, countries like Spain, France, and the UK. What's different about the definitions, and how does that change the way that you can preserve organs for longer and enable for them to have more chance of being transplanted?
0: Yeah, so look, increasingly, as our understanding of biology evolves, you know, our understanding of what it means to be dead has evolved, and really,

0: there's increasing acceptance that all death is related to when the brain permanently stops working. And some countries like the UK have always had that sort of brain-based definition where they would say death is when there's a permanent loss of consciousness and the capacity to breathe. And that can happen when someone has, you know, sadly suffered severe damage to the brain. The whole brain stops working. We call that brain death. And that's typically how, you know, currently about 60% of people donate in Australia. The other way would be if the heart and circulation stops and then blood flow to the brain permanently stops. And then even though if blood were restarted in part of the body, as long as it wasn't, you know, blood flow to the brain wasn't restored, the criteria for death would not be invalidated. So countries like the UK and Spain, France, the US are currently increasing in Canada, can restart blood in part of the body of the person after death's been determined, after the heart stopped. And that quick restart in a blood flow to just part of the body can mitigate some of the damage that it was occurring from the period of low blood flow and low oxygen supply to the organs, you know, after life support's been removed. And that early restoration of blood flow through that technique called NRP or normothermic regional perfusion can make all the difference in those organs being suitable for transplantation. But we feel we can't do that within Australia with our current wording. And currently the Australian Law Reform Commission is undertaking a review of all of the human tissue laws throughout the country that guide the way donation and transplantation and other use of the body after death is undertaken, and also the definition of death. And it may be through that process that our definition of death is updated to be more consistent with current international understanding of what death is. Were our definition to change, it may be possible then for us to be able to use these techniques in donation.
1: Yeah, normothermic regional perfusion. Now, when it is used in these other countries, does it have a huge difference in terms of the numbers of organs that are able to be transplanted?
0: Yeah, it enables donation to happen in circumstances where otherwise it just wouldn't be possible. So it extends the possibility and therefore the circumstances in which people can donate, the number of organs that can be donated, and very importantly, the outcome, the functional outcome of those transplants, the transplant can work much better in the recipient. So it is a really helpful tool in the kit of being able to expand donation possibilities and you know, enable transplantation to be possible for more people.
1: Now, Helen, I do have a couple of questions coming in. In fact, quite a lot of people are asking this very one on the SMS. Hello, Chris.
2: Hi, how are you going?
1: Good. What's your question about organ donation?
2: I'm 68. I've been on the organ registry since day dot. I've had a few people mention to me that because of my age now that I'm not eligible to be a donor. Is that correct?
0: No, Chris, wonderful and good on you for joining the register. And at age 68, you could certainly donate life-saving organs. We've had people donate life-saving organs, including kidneys, the liver, even the lungs, in their 70s or even 80s. So it's really important people don't count themselves out, don't exclude themselves. It's really important people register on the Australian Organ Donor Register and let their family know they're willing to be a donor, and then leave it up to the medical experts if donation ends up being feasible to determine what is suitable for donation.
2: Terrific. Oh, that's great. Okay.
1: All right. Thanks, Chris. Helen, I was getting a lot of SMSs of people were saying, you know, I'm over 70. Am I still able to donate my organs? But it's very much what on a case-by-case basis, is it?
0: Yeah, and there's very few exclusions. Some people think, oh, you know, I've been a smoker or my lifestyle hasn't been particularly healthy. None of those things prevent donation. There's very few medical exclusions. There's been such fabulous advances in donation and transplantation. Transplant outcomes are just fabulous in Australia. And the biggest thing is just the lack of donors and organs for transplant. They don't need to be perfect, the organs. They're working well in you. If they're working well in you, they may well work well in another person.
1: We've got Dr. Helen Opdam with us. Helen's National Medical Director with the Organ and Tissue Authority. So in terms of the numbers of organ donors in Australia, Helen, and what are the numbers like?
0: So last year in 2025, there were 557 people who donated after death. And that resulted in 1,438 people receiving those life-saving transplants. I think people will be shocked to realise that the number's so low, and it comes down to, again, just the small number of people who die in circumstances where donation's feasible. Again, that's really dying in hospital on a ventilator. You know, in fact, where we're all more likely to develop sudden organ failure in our lifetime and need a transplant than we are to die in a circumstance where we could become a donor. So, you know, if we as a community want those opportunities for ourselves and our loved ones, our family to receive a transplant, you know, it's think about being a donor. It takes a minute to join the Australian Organ Donor Register. People can do it at Donate Life or through Medicare, and let your family know that you've signed up on the register and you're willing to be a donor. It makes a decision for the family at that very difficult time a lot simpler.
1: Yeah, okay. So the key is, as you say, the circumstances in which we will end up donating are extremely limited, but the more of us that are on the register, the more chance we have of getting organs to those people who need them when the time comes. Elizabeth has a question. This is an interesting one, Elizabeth. Hi.
3: Hi, how are you?
1: Good, thanks. What's your question?
3: I was just curious, and given the fact that I'm Australian now, but I'm a born Canadian, and I'm a registered donor here in WA. But I was just wondering, if I did travel to Canada or overseas, and say, you know, touch wood, it doesn't happen, you know, I pass away, but I'm a registered donor, can my organs be donated to patients within that country that I passed to be able to contribute, if viable, to be able to contribute to their country in need?
0: Yeah, and look, that does happen. There's certainly people, Australians who have died overseas. There's some very famous cases, and they've generously, their family said yes to donation, and that's helped people in those countries. And there are travellers here in Australia who sadly sometimes die, and though generously their families agree to donation, and that can help Australians receive transplants. What's not permissible is for people to deliberately go overseas seeking organ transplantation. That is discouraged and in many circumstances illegal. It's really important that countries try to create sustainable donation and transplantation programs to support their own population. Sometimes, though, if someone is travelling to Australia and they fall desperately ill and a transplant is the only way to save them, they will also potentially have a possibility of receiving a transplant. So we try to help as many people as possible, but try to manage the process to keep it fair. And we've got a great process in Australia. We've got a wonderful access to transplantation. Not all countries have that. It's very fair and equitable. But I hope that answered the question.
1: Yeah, Elizabeth, thanks for that question. Now, another one, someone's saying, can organs be removed in regional and country hospitals or only in city hospitals? I mean, are there the facilities available everywhere across Australia to match the right donors with the right people in need at the right time?
0: Look, something we really try hard to do in the program is really the way we manage the donation program across the country is really focus on the patient and the family, and we want to bring everything to where the person is in the hospital. So donation will generally occur in any hospital throughout the country where there's an intensive care unit and operating theatre. And we'll have the donation team, travel to that hospital. The surgeons will travel to that hospital. We want the family to be within their, their location where they live, within their community. Occasionally, it is not possible to facilitate the donation in a regional or small hospital. And then with the family's agreement, it may be possible for the person to be moved to a larger metro hospital. But that's not what we aim for, and that's not common.
1: Some really interesting questions coming in, Helen. A couple of people saying, look, if you miss the window for a suitable organ transplant, can you donate your body to science? Someone also says, is it possible to donate organs and leave your body to science, or do you have to pick one?
0: So, look, clearly I've got a bias, but, prioritise being an organ donor. You can put yourself down for both. And, look, it's very generous people who are willing to donate their body to medical science. I'm going to persuade people to say prioritise being a donor, because clearly that's life-saving for other people. And I'm not entirely sure with all of the schools of anatomy or places that will accept bodies to be donated after death. Some of them may say, look, if organs have been donated, then they're no longer suitable for the body to be donated, but some may be open to that. You can certainly explore and agree to both things and maybe just say what your preference would be or leave that to your family.
1: But as you've said, Helen, the chances of us being in that sweet spot that we are able to leave our organs to someone who really needs them is probably, not that likely in the first place. Oh, Mary says, my dear son died as the result of a fall in England. He was only 21. Donation wasn't possible because they said due to his age and dying from an accident that a post-mortem was necessary. The whole situation was devastating, says Mary. I'm sorry to hear that,
0: yeah.
1: Mary.
0: Like I'm sorry to hear that too, Mary. I'm assuming the coronial services there said no. And look, sometimes that happens in Australia. We work very hard with the coronial services. We can work with them and make sure that they can do the sorts of tests and investigations and assessment they need for their processes and hopefully still allow the organ donation to occur. But sometimes the coronial process will assert itself and say no to donation. I find that it is a pity, isn't it? Because there are people there for who miss out on an organ transplant. As a result, it seems a double loss.
1: Yeah. Now, lots of people saying, I'm diabetic, I've had cancer. Are there rules about if you've had particular diseases, whether you can donate organs?
0: So don't count yourself out with it. Diabetes, absolutely not an exclusion. Drug use, alcohol, hepatitis C.
1: Oh, sounds like we've lost Helen again. Helen, are you with us? Maybe Helen's a bit prone to accidentally pressing the mute on her phone. All right, I'm not sure we'll get Helen back in time as we're just approaching the news anyway. One more shot, Helen. No, haven't had good luck with Helen's methods of communication, have we, tonight? Perhaps I'll just end, though, with this SMS from someone just saying, my husband received a liver transplant 15 years ago. Until you're going through the whole process, you don't realise how few donations there are. We are very grateful. Do we have Helen back? Nope. All right. We've tried to get to Helen. Unfortunately, we haven't been able to. But we were speaking with Dr. Helen Optum, National Medical Director with the Organ and Tissue Authority. And I think the message from what Helen was saying, don't anybody count yourself out. If you put yourself on the donate life, go to the website. If you sign up as an organ donor, then the experts, the medical staff, can assess each case at the time, and I guess that maximises, as Helen was saying, the chances of your organs ending up going to somebody who desperately needs them. Thank you so much for all of your questions. Here is the latest ABC News for you.

0: ABC News with Andrew Kaloupas. Thailand's Prime Minister has vowed to tighten the country's gun laws after visiting a high school near Bangkok where several teachers were shot and killed. Thai police say a 14-year-old gunman shot and killed his grandparents at their home before heading to the school and opening fire, killing five teachers. He then turned the gun on himself. Authorities say the motive is still being investigated, but fellow students say the boy had been under pressure. It's Thailand's worst mass killing since 2022. This witness says the scene was horrific.
1: I saw that he was using a 9mm, and in his shoulder bag there was a gun magazine and about 20 to 30 bullets. Yes, remaining bullets. First, when I arrived, it was total chaos. As students that we received outside were also injured in the back, chest and arms. We gave them first aid.
0: Temporary migrants applying for protection would have their work rights revoked once their claims had been rejected under Labor's looming overhaul of the immigration system. Here's National Affairs correspondent Jane Norman.
2: The Home Affairs Minister is finalising a suite of measures to clamp down on temporary visas and reduce the number of overseas arrivals. Labor's worried about the number of visa holders making claims for protection to stay and work in Australia for as long as possible. About 1,600 onshore asylum claims are being made each month, and while 90% of them are rejected, applicants can appeal the ruling in what's typically a years-long process. Cabinet is now considering revoking a visa holder's work rights once their protection claims have been rejected to encourage them to leave. Tony Burke was due to unveil his migration package this week but postponed the announcement at the last minute.
0: The ACCC says it would look into claims raised by the ABC's Four Corners program about food labelling and supply chains. Here's Sam Wilkinson.
3: The two-part Four Corners investigation, titled Duped, Food Exposed, looked at whether Australians can trust the labels on the food they buy, as well as the hidden human cost behind everyday food items in Australia and overseas. Late on Friday, the consumer watchdog revealed it had started its own inquiries into the claims. ACCC Commissioner Luke Woodward says it's important that consumers can be confident that any claims made on food labelling are accurate and not misleading. He also says they know that consumers may be guided by non-price factors, including claims about the country of origin or supply chain, when choosing which products to buy.
0: Police are investigating if a man whose body was found on a property following a dog attack was an intruder. Police say the body of a 23-year-old man was found at the property at Eshcol Park in Sydney's southwest at about midday on Wednesday. Police Commissioner Mal Lanyon says it's not yet known what the man was doing at the property.
4: Police found a male with significant injuries which appear to be from a dog attack. At this stage we are investigating. We don't know the circumstances by which that male was on the premises. He certainly doesn't appear to be a resident of that location.
0: Victoria has introduced Australia's first mandated housing orders for poultry farms in response to the spread of H5 bird flu. People with more than 50 birds in high-risk parts of the state will now be required to keep them indoors. Victoria has recorded 47 cases of deadly H5 strain, although authorities say no cases have been detected in the state's poultry stock. Agriculture Minister Michaela Settle says the government hopes the measure will prevent the spread of the disease.
5: We're working proactively to make sure that eggs and poultry are protected and that Victorians can continue to afford and find them on the shelves.
0: To sport, and in rugby league, the Sydney Roosters have moved to equal top of the NRL ladder with a 20-18 victory over Canterbury Bankstown. With the details, Glenn Lauder.
6: It was error-riddled between two sides chasing finals football, but the Roosters scored two first-half tries to lead 8-2 at the break. Canterbury came out in the second half on fire, with Jacob Kiraz scoring a double and Lachlan Galvin also scoring in the first 15 minutes after the break. But late tries to Billy Smith and Celesi Fichetti saw the Roosters home. They go equal top with the Penrith Panthers, who suffered a shock defeat at the hands of the New Zealand Warriors in Auckland by 28-12, and that loss compounded by a potentially serious pec injury to Isaiah Yeo. Glenn Lauder, ABC Sports, Sydney.
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1: Areas of morning fog and frost about eastern parts of the state. Patchy rain developing in the west, reaching central districts in the evening. A cool to mild day with light to moderate north to northeasterly winds freshening from the west during the day. In Sale, there'll be some morning fog, 2 to 17. And Geelong, showers increasing, 7 to 17.
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3: Welcome to the second hour of the show, or the first if you're just joining us after listening to coverage of Aussie Rules, your team this evening. Hope they did well. I'm sure when Tommy from Freo gives us a ring for the challenge in an hour's time, we'll certainly hear how Freo's done or doing this weekend. Now, in just a moment, I've got a lovely literary lunch for you with Anna Johnston, who writes about, well, stories set in aged care facilities. There's a special reason that she knows a lot about them. You'll hear about that in just a moment. Later this hour, we'll find out what's been making news this week in Sydney. The Mighty Challenge is coming up in an hour's time. Andrew Romano will join us from the States. And right at the end of the show, I thought I'd like to ask you, this is something that we talk about sometimes at home. If we're settling in to watch a bit of hard quiz of an evening, we always say, oh, what would you do? What would your topic be if you went on a hard quiz? Are you one of those people who has a topic that you know so much about that you would have a hard quiz topic of your own, even if you've got no intention of ever going on the show? I want to hear, what is the topic that you know a ridiculous amount about? Why do you know so much about this particular topic? Some people don't seem to have topics that they are obsessive about, but other people do, and you're the people that I want to hear from. Want to know what your hard quiz topic would be. So we'll do that right at the end of the show. But yeah, I've got a literary lunch for you tonight with Victorian writer Anna Johnston. Her new book is called When Lemons Give You Life. Now, Anna's got a really interesting story. She was set to graduate from a medical degree when her grandfather was diagnosed with dementia. She had a really close relationship with him. So in order to spend more time with him, she got herself a job in his nursing home where she became the home's social support coordinator. Injury then left her unable to keep working in aged care, but she's taken the experience of working with older people to tell their stories. Anna's first book, The Borrowed Life of Frederick Fife, is about a bizarre case of mistaken identity that allows a lonely old man one last chance to be part of a family. The film rights for that story have been sold to Netflix. Her new book, When Lemons Give You Life, follows the story of retired Michelin star chef Griff Barlow. He's living in an aged care facility and preparing for his demise, but he can't stand the idea of beige nursing home food being his final meal. So he sneaks into the kitchen late one night to make himself the perfect lemon tart, an experience that rekindles his sense of joy. Anna Johnston is in conversation with Jane Tara.
4: A long time ago, one of the most formative experiences of my career was developing a cooking program for older widowed men. And these were men that had once, you know, been lawyers and doctors and electricians. But after their wife had died, they had really become quite isolated and withdrawn. And many of them were surviving on toast or skipping meals or, you know, frozen meals. And on paper, the course was a practical skill course for cooking, but what emerged was something far more profound. And cooking for these men became a way back into the world. And it taught me that food is about so much more than nutrition. It is also about memory, about love. It's one of our oldest love languages, the way we express ourselves. And cooking also gave the men agency. So they were going out of the house, going to the supermarket, talking to people, choosing what ingredients. And then, you know, some of them began hosting the Sunday roast again for their families, which is what their wives had done, and baking muffins with the grandchildren. And I think the spark for the idea was exploring food as a way back into the world. And I love, you know, contrast. So when people think of nursing home food, they don't normally also think of Michelin star chef food. And so having a play with that sort of those differences really appealed to me.
5: I loved it. And I know that when we were discussing the novel, you know, prior to it being published and me reading it, you talked about Griff, who is very, very different to Fred. So, of course, Frederick Fife, and I'm

0: sure most people here have read it, is based on your grandfather and yes. best friend who was diagnosed with dementia. And this time we meet Griff Barlow, who is a very different man, although there's some similarities. He's a widow. He's been widowed. He's grieving. He's living in aged care with dementia. And he's ready to give up on life before he decides he really wants one last, I don't know, burst of light, I guess, in his life. So where did he come along? Like, did he just walk into your imagination? He is an unusual character.
1: He is. He did just walk into my imagination. My characters tend to do that. They sort of come to me. He is different to Fred. I think one of the hardest things I found was that for those that have read The Borrowed Life of Frederick Fife, even if you don't like the story, you'd be very hard-pressed to not like the character of Fred, because he is the kindest, sweetest, most giving man who was based on my grandfather. So when it came to the second book, obviously I could not have another protagonist that relied on that innate goodness. So with Griff, how I describe him is like a pineapple. So, you know, he's spiky on the outside. He's a man who has gone through a lot of trauma, and that's explored in the book. It doesn't shy away from that, but he has a very sweet and soft heart.
0: He really does. I was expecting to, because of what you told me, to go into it and find it like a journey to liking him, but actually you've done a really good job with his internal world. And I liked him immediately. I think more of us need to know a Fred, I think, in the world, but so many of us know a Griff.
1: Yes, I think in that way he's more probably relatable to most people because he is so flawed. You know, he's so flawed, and exploring that was a great journey to go on, and I do hope that readers still, you know, barrack for him and wish him well.
0: I think, well, judging by the crowd here today, I think, you know, people must have warmed to him. So once again, you've set your novel in an aged care facility, this time Sunny Glen Aged Care. So talk to us about your background in aged care and also why you're so driven to tell these stories mm-hmm. that are set in that space.
1: So my father was a wonderful doctor, and I always thought that I would follow in his footsteps. But when I was halfway through medical school, I became increasingly drawn to older people, and I was witnessing that many of the patients we were seeing were socially isolated, and the effect that that had not only on their mental health, but their physical health as well. And digging a little bit deeper, I discovered that loneliness is as bad as smoking 15 cigarettes a day, according to the World Health Organization. So there was sort of this pandemic of loneliness, and I felt really driven to be part of prevention rather than treatment. So I ended up doing a degree in public health and health promotion. And then I developed the cooking program, but it was when my grandfather, Fred, was diagnosed with dementia. He was also my very best friend in the world, that I followed my heart into his nursing home, and I became the social support coordinator. And that was a dream job for me. So I'm a very old soul. I think there was some administrative error.
0: You are.
1: When I was born, I think they got it wrong, and I was born about 60 years too late. Yeah. But I felt so at home there, and I felt it just an incredible privilege to work with people and their families at that stage of life, and to find creative ways of giving people purpose and connection in a place where they're often, you know, often it's hard to find.
0: When Fred came out, I hadn't had any experience with nursing homes, and then in the period of time between your novels, I actually have. And you have a line in there. I was surprised at the beginning by Griff's age. Because he's only in his 60s. I was expecting him to be older. As you know, my long-term partner spent the final year of his life in a nursing home in his 60s with a brain tumour. So not dementia, but very similar. And this line in the book really struck me. I knew when I moved into care that was it. A part of me disappeared when I walked through these doors. And so that really rang true for me. So when someone enters care, they sort of shrink to the boundaries of that facility. And if they're not seen

0: in that facility, if they don't have people to advocate for them in that facility, then they become invisible. So talk to us about visibility in aged care and especially dementia care.
1: Yeah, it is a huge problem. And I think, you know, there are extraordinary homes out there. This book is intentionally set in the most negligent, you know, outlier of a home. But I think, you know, one thing that we could do better is to help people remain themselves when they enter care. So I think when a lot of people enter care, there's so much that is taken away. It's like there's so much autonomy and agency and just little things. Like there are many women that I met that who were always the cooks of the household. They would always bake the birthday cakes and they loved doing that. That was their way of showing love. And in the story, there's a character called Gladys who is in the nursing home. She's blind and, you know, she had always been the cook and she'd always baked these cakes for her husband and that was such an important part of her identity. And when she's in the home, the daughter just buys a Woolworths mud cake and thinks that'll be fine. But Griff actually helps her to bake this really special cake. He welcomes her into the kitchen and she's able to show love in the way that matters most. So I think, and another example is with my grandfather. So he was a wordsmith and he was a huge romantic. So being a loving husband was so much a part of who he was. And I really noticed that that aspect in dementia care and in aged care was missing. People talk about behaviours and medications and all of these things, but we rarely talk about love or romance. Mm. And he used to write these beautiful cards to my grandmother and poetry and limericks. And when the dementia made it hard for him to put pen to paper, you know, I would sit with him and we would write these cards. And, you know, the handwriting was mine, but the love was his. Mm. And he just needed that bit of help to express it. But in that way, he was able to reclaim a little part of himself, as Gladys was able to reclaim that.
0: You're so gorgeous. So. Like, seriously, that's such a beautiful thing to do, really. And and you're right. Like, I'd never considered that until we discussed it. And I loved Gladys. I thought, you know, she was a great character. She was a great tool for sort of, you know, meeting Griff and sort of setting him perhaps in another or at least getting him to question some things. But you're right. She sort of really shone this light on, you know, something else that's missing once you go into aid or potentially missing if you're in the wrong aged care space.
1: Absolutely. And I think with visibility, particularly with people with dementia, often it's assumed that because you can't do one thing, you can't do another. So we had a gentleman who came in with, you know, fairly advanced dementia and he could no longer feed himself. And the family, you know, had told us that he used to love to draw and he loved horses, but they had assumed that because he couldn't hold a fork and feed himself that, you know, that those passions must be gone and he wouldn't be able to draw. But during an art session, we handed him a pen and paper and he drew the most stunning sketch of a galloping horse that, you know, all the staff were sort of like very teary, and it remains the most moving piece of art. So I think a big message is to never assume what has been lost or what may remain. Mm. And I think, you know, that like music, as many people know, food can also be a really wonderful tool to use in evoking memory and the senses and all of those things.
0: Mm. So food plays a pivotal role in this, of course. Are you a foodie?
1: I am. I'm an unapologetic MasterChef fan and I love cooking.
0: Can you make a lemon tart?
1: Yes, I can. And I made many and ate many. Like part of the research process, you know, was very seriously tasting a number of lemon tarts. Yeah, highly recommend.
0: I should have been around her for that research
1: process. You need to write a book about a chef, a Michelin star chef, and then you can go and, call it research.
0: And what did you learn in your research process, not just about the food but about the, I guess, the mindset, the type of people who are drawn to that and become very successful like Griff was?
1: Absolutely. So part of the research was listening to the autobiographies of many of the top chefs like Gordon Ramsay, Marco Pierre White, Jacques Onfilo. And I think what they had in common was that a lot of them had a very hard childhood.
2: You're on Nightlife on ABC Radio with me, Suzanne Hill. We have a literary lunch for you at the moment. Writer Anna Johnston is in conversation with Jane Tara about her new book, When Lemons Give You Life. It's about a retired Michelin star chef living in an aged care facility and the characters that surround him. Now, Anna's first book, The Borrowed Life of Frederick Fife, has been picked up by Netflix. You're going to hear more about that towards the end of this conversation. We pick up with Jane.
0: Okay, so you actually do tackle in the book a lot of themes that have great emotional weight. You know, there is grief, aging, dementia, trauma, DV, and yet you delivered a book that's big on heart and humour and made me laugh out loud so many times. And the one person that I laughed at the most was Lisa, Griff's sister. Particularly there's a scene with her and the musician that she's attracted to, Frank, when they meet, and it's just so very, very funny. But she's described as chaos wrapped in fairy lights. Is that right? Because I remembered that and then I couldn't go back and I couldn't find the quote. But I just thought that was delightful and perfect for her. And she has a late diagnosed ADHD diagnosis, and your descriptions of that are very real because of your own experience. Do you want to talk to us about that?
1: Absolutely. So when I was 40, a couple of years back, I was diagnosed with ADHD, like many women have been lately. I had the understanding initially of ADHD that it was this condition that affected little boys who couldn't sit still in class and were very hyperactive. And so I was quite astonished to learn more about how it presents in women. And this is why we're seeing so many increased numbers. It's not that there are more people with ADHD. It's for the same reason that there were suddenly so many more stars when the telescope was invented, because the tools that we have now to understand the condition, about how it presents, a lot more people are being diagnosed. Mm. And it made sense of so much in my life, how, you know, that I could be really driven and I could study hard and get the grades to get into medicine and yet be the worst housekeeper in the world, as my husband would... Actually, he wouldn't tell you that because he's too kind. He's like Fred. But, you know, be floored by these simple tidying tasks, and then how, you know, this immense creativity could also exist in a chaotic brain, you know, impulsivity. I've done some pretty crazy things as well. But, you know, I think where it does come into play, they say that people with ADHD usually have a lot of empathy. And for me, that extends not only to real human beings, but to my characters. Yeah. And I can often be found just weeping at the computer, you know, when I'm writing, even though I have done these things to the characters. but for me, like, that's a real marker of when I know things are working. Like, rather than word count or whatever it is, my first cry is like an indication that, okay, something here is working, because I feel if I'm not crying, then I can't expect the reader to. Mm. And so, yeah, in that way, I find it really helpful. But obviously, you know, it has its challenges and it has its upsides as well. So,
0: how does it impact your writing? So, anyone who has been to an author event in the past might have heard of pantsers and plotters, and those seem to be the two types of writers: someone who really plots something, and someone who sits down and just writes, and they don't know where they're going. So, with ADHD, how do you approach your work?
1: So I find it important to have the major structural points in place, sort of, you know, those five parts, including the ending, including what the midpoint will be. But then to get from point to point, I am a pantser. I discover the story as I go. But, yeah, I always have the ending mapped out, the middle mapped out. But, yeah, I admire those authors that can, you know, plot every single chapter. I'm definitely not one of those, but I also think it's quite fun because, you know, you go along for the ride, and sometimes you discover things you never would have imagined happening with the story that really add depth. So,
0: And given your late diagnosis, did you know that you wanted to share this in a story in some way? Because you,

0: Your book is heartfelt and very funny in so many ways, but has all of these profound messages about aged care and now about ADHD in women. I think she was 50, was she, when she was diagnosed?
1: Yeah,
0: that's right. So did you know ahead of time that that was something you wanted to do with a character?
1: It was when I was, you know, initially thinking about the story, and I already had Griff, and I knew that I wanted a female lead as well. And I just thought it was a great opportunity, write what you know. And I had just been through this process. But I also thought it was a great chance to sort of, you know, show a woman like Lisa on the page with empathy and with humour. And I'm hoping that a lot of women will feel seen in Lisa. You know, she is a little bit chaotic, but I know that there are a lot of women out there.
0: I did relate.
1: It rings true. but also people might see their sister in her or their daughter or their mother, and they might be able to have a little bit more understanding of what it's like to live inside a neurodiverse brain, because I think a lot of assumptions are made that are not necessarily true. So I wanted to put my experience and those of, you know, women around me in her.
0: And so with so you've hit your stride now. This is your second novel. You are clearly working on your next one. And you have ADHD. So all of that going on at once. What does your work day look like in terms of the structure? I know I speak to some authors and they go in at 8 a.m. and they sit down and they hit a word count and they, you know, stand up again at a certain time and leave their office. But what does your work day look like?
1: I wouldn't say it looks exactly the same any day, and I do find it hard to sit at a desk for 8 hours unless I'm editing. That's when my hyper-focus kicks in, and I've once before done a 12-hour editing stint, no problem, but I think getting that story down, I write wherever I am. So if I'm in the grocery store, waiting in line and I hear something or I think of something, I'll jot a note down on my phone. When I'm walking the dog, sometimes I dictate as well, so that when I do sit down, I've got, you know, material to work on. I do try to stick to a word count a day, and I do have an accountability buddy, which is so important. So, you know, I think, like, for those that go to the gym, you know, that, like, having an exercise partner will make you more likely to go. Same with writing. So, you know, we take a screenshot of our word count and send it to each other. Because I'm a people pleaser, knowing that someone's going to, you know, hold me accountable, that really is a great motivation.
0: What's your word count?
1: It varies. It depends where I am, you know, probably 2,000 to 3,000 words a day.
0: Ooh,
1: try,
0: yeah,
1: but
0: like
1: that's
0: that.
1: Not always, doesn't always happen, but.
0: Okay, so at its heart, it is a story about siblings, Griff and Lisa, and their relationship has its issues, mainly driven by Griff's childhood trauma. And we can't give too much away, and there's so many twists in this book, and particularly in the final third, but just talk to us about their relationship as much as you can.
1: So they are estranged. They are 13. There's a 13-year age gap between them, and Lisa is Griff's half-sister. So they both have this shared childhood, but they remember a very different version of the childhood. And so that's kind of why there are so many layers and flashbacks. And they really have an estranged relationship. But Lisa, she's a people pleaser as well, and she feels great duty towards family. And so she continually, you know, shows up for Griff and tries to win, you know, as a little sister. I think for those that do have big brothers, I certainly, you know, want to impress my big brother. And, you know, so there's that sort of element of wanting to stay in his life and, you know, feels that it's the right thing to continue, and still tries to be nice despite their past.
0: Mm. I loved that in the novel that the primary love relationship was with the siblings. Mm. I thought that was wonderful. There is also another character in it who I really loved, and that's Bo. And I guess we won't give anything away for anyone who hasn't read it there either, but how did Bo come to... Because Bo is a little Fred-like.
1: He's really the Fred of the story.
0: Yeah.
1: So, again, Bo is partly inspired by my own husband, who is a wonderful viola player. And you'll find out in the book that, you know, Beau plays the viola, and that's a big part of who he is and how he connects to the world. And so, yeah, he was inspired partly by him, and then, you know, partly by other friends, yeah, that I've known. So, and partly imagination as well.
0: Yeah, I loved him. Yeah. He was wonderful. Now, you're going to do a reading.
1: Yes.
0: Yes.
1: Yes.
0: What have you got for us? What part?
1: So I'm going to read a tiny bit of Griff and a tiny bit of Lisa. So this is Griff. I used to believe that food could fix anything. Forgotten anniversary, dark chocolate fondant cake with a molten centre, cloaked in whipped orange blossom cream, rich enough to distract from the missing bouquet of flowers and faint smell of panic. Accidentally backed into your neighbour's wheelie bin? Lamingtons. Feather light sponge layered with a raspberry reduction, dipped in glossy ganache and rolled in a coconut peace offering. Dog ran away, steak tartare, hand-chopped eye fillet topped with a quail egg yolk, just enough umami to lure Fido home. Even the neighbour's pets will come for that one. But some wounds don't yield to heat, seasoning or time. My eyes rest on the beige plastic breakfast tray that has even less self-respect than I do. They say that food is love. If that's true, then nobody loves me, not anymore. I fling the bowl of lukewarm tin spaghetti towards the bin. It misses, detonating on the wall in a splatter of tomato sauce. Limp noodles cling for dear life, then slide into the rubbish with a wet plop. The toast follows. Satan's butter, also known as margarine, makes it stick for a moment before it succumbs to the same fate. That's Griff, and I'll give you just a taste of Lisa. Hey, Siri, I yell for the umpteenth time, sprinting through the house, hoping the woman inside my phone will make up for my total lack of short-term memory and tell me where she is. Yes, I could use Find My Phone on my iPad if I knew where my iPad was. The navy carpet, last seen sometime in the early 2020s, is buried beneath a patchwork quilt of clothes, my floor drobe. Shame warms my face. Or perhaps it's perimenopause. Why do they call it perimenopause? Maybe because it's spicy, like the Portuguese chicken. That would explain the hot flushes. I'd rather a refreshing lemon and herb menopause. Thank you very much.
0: Wouldn't we all?
2: Yeah.
0: How did you go about writing characters that have a different lived experience to you?
1: That's a good, and it's an important question for this book because, so Griff is a gay man in his 60s and who has lost his husband. And I'm an ally, but obviously that's a very different lived experience to my own. As I said, my characters come to me, you know, fully formed, but I find the absolute privilege of being an author is to be able to step into another person's shoes with empathy. And I was hesitant at first, you know, can I write this? But chatting to my publishers and also some gay friends, they really encouraged me to do it. And I was privileged enough to have a queer sensitivity reader.
0: Yeah, I was going to ask if you had a sensitivity
1: reader.
0: Who
1: was incredible. So he and also some of I have a writing group friend who's gay. They really gave me such insight into Griff and to Beau and to, you know, how it affected their whole lives. And what really struck me and something that I didn't, you know, I only knew in part was how many issues that older queer people still face as they go into aged care. So that there still is, unfortunately, a lot of discrimination. And that they also fear memory loss because they fear that they will forget that they have come out and that they are safe. And the person that was the beta reader actually worked in aged care in the UK, and he's worked in over 50 homes. And he said he didn't know a single person that was outwardly able to reveal who they were, and that almost all of them had gone back into the closet at the end of their lives. And that just broke my heart. It absolutely broke my heart to be able to get to that stage of life and to have to hide again after going through what they've been through. And so, yeah, I was really encouraged to actually, rather than pull back, to dig deeper. And I feel so privileged to be able to have shared that part of the story. So
0: an added layer of invisibility for them.
1: Exactly.
0: Yeah. Does anyone have any questions?
2: Hello, and I've thoroughly enjoyed your talk. I've just had a wild thought. A couple of generations ago, women who were a little bit flighty or different were labelled as hysterics, weren't they? And quite often
1: it's very
2: sent
1: true.
2: Into an institution,
1: yes.
2: Had bits and pieces chopped out. Interesting. You can medicalise almost anything these days.
1: Absolutely, yes. And
2: anyway, my query was originally to be, since the undoubted success of this, do you see yourself in the future sticking with writing, going to work in more aged care, or maybe flipping right back into the medical field?
1: So to the medical field is a no. I haven't regretted leaving that industry, which is good. I had an injury after having my children, which meant I couldn't return to aged care, the physicality of it. But I think that's actually, you know, during the pandemic, when I was really missing working in that space, it's what turned me to writing about older people on the page. So that was a way of revisiting that space without the physicality of having to, you know, to go there. I plan on being an author as long as they'll have me. I also hope to, you know, my dream would be to venture into screenwriting and playwriting as well. So dream big.
0: Well, you're dreaming and manifesting that one, aren't you? Netflix.
1: Yes.
0: How's that going? That's exciting.
1: Oh, it's so exciting, and I'm still totally pinching myself. So, yeah, they're writing it at the moment. I'm holding out hopes that Harrison Ford
0: will play the lead.
1: Yeah,
0: I was going to say, you do have a preference. I
1: have
0: that.
1: A strong preference. He was my grandfather's favourite actor. And before binge watching was a thing, we used to snuggle on the couch and watch all the VHS tapes of Indiana Jones, and he even looks like him. But no, it's just been such a privilege. I was able to meet the screenwriters in LA, and, you know, so far so good. There's lots of things that have to line up to get to the production stage, but I couldn't be more thrilled, so...
0: That's very exciting and well-deserved, and we all want to see Fred on the screen, don't we?
3: I have a question, and it's probably not... It's hard to actually put it into words. When someone's acting, they go into character. So when you're writing a book, do you go into character? And if you do, like you mentioned, you have children, do you lock yourself away in a study? How do you, you know, if they come and say, "Mom, I want to drink water" or something, can you go out of character and then come back in? Or how do you portray that person when you're writing a book about them?
1: That's a wonderful question. I do sort of, you know, try to step into their shoes in my mind. I write very visually. Like, I have a background, you know, as a child, I just used to write plays and perform plays, and so I have a very visual sense when I'm writing, so I do try to enter that space. My kids are a little bit older, thankfully, so I don't have little ones running around, so they're pretty good at that. I also find that music really helps me to connect to the character, and so I listen to a lot of music, a lot of sad music when I'm, you know, reading the songs. And my kids do get sick of that, whatever the song is. They say, "Not again, Mum," because I'll be crying in the car listening to the song. But, yeah, so I do try to enter that headspace of the character. It wasn't hard for Lisa, let's just say. Thank you so much for having us.
4: 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Anna's new book is called When Lemons Give You Life. Her first book was The Borrowed Life of Frederick Fife. 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
4: And speaking of all things Welsh and Welsh musicians, tomorrow night in the playlist in our second hour, you're going to meet one of the UK's most popular pop classic crossover artists. Her name's Catherine Jenkins. She's got a gorgeous mezzo-soprano voice. She's going to be in Australia in early December for what sounds like an extraordinary concert at the Gabba, actually, to celebrate the 80th birthday of Jose

0: She really does have a stunning voice, doesn't she? Catherine Jenkins, Down to the River to Pray. Catherine Jenkins will be our guest in the second hour of Nightlife tomorrow night. She'll be playing you some of her favourite songs. So very much hope that you will join me then. In just a moment, we will find out what's making news this week in Sydney.
1: Meet the bird drone protecting crops.
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0: Gail in Black Rocks just saying, I saw Catherine Jenkins in Carousel opposite Alfie Beau in London in 2017. Mind-alteringly good, says Gail. Thanks very much.
1: This week in... Sydney.
0: Let's find out what's been making news this week in Sydney with Tom Arete. Tom's the Drive presenter at ABC Radio Sydney. Hey, Tom, welcome
3: G'day.
0: Back.
3: G'day. Thank you. Great to be back.
0: Now, we are going to talk first up about a push to abandon, to open an old abandoned railway tunnel in the Blue Mountains. Why? Yeah. Where's this tunnel and why do people want to reopen it?
3: It's a really cool story, right? Because I love a good public transport story on our program, and I love a bit of local history as well. So this story is just perfect, right? It blends the two. But it's really fascinating. So as you say, it's this abandoned railway tunnel in the Blue Mountains. It runs under Glenbrook, so the lower Blue Mountains. And it ends up in Lapston, the adjoining suburb. It opened in 1892. And the construction of the tunnel is even depicted in a painting by Arthur Streeton called Fires On. So a lot of history behind it. But a train hasn't gone through this tunnel. It's called the Lapston Hill Tunnel or the Glenbrook Tunnel, as a lot of people know it, since 1913. More than 100 years. The tunnel wasn't great. It was too steep for the trains. A new line was built and the tracks were raised and the tunnel was just left to quietly decay for decades. But then, Suzanne, things get even more interesting because the tunnel was used to secretly store mustard gas during World War II. It was then used to grow these exotic mushrooms that weren't previously produced in Australia, and that mushroom farm was shut down several years ago. But since then, there's been this campaign to restore and open the tunnel for recreational use. And a lot of work's been done. I've been through it myself, legally, I should say. There was a council event. A few people have been asking you, how did you get in there? But there was a council event a couple of years ago. And it's quite amazing, right? It is just stepping through.

0: your time, this tunnel in the middle of the bush, right? It's just incredible. But a lot of work's been done. And over the past couple of weekends, they have opened it briefly and thousands of people went through this tunnel. They've finally had the chance to experience it. But the Blue Mountain City Council says it needs more funding from the government to be able to permanently open it. Millions of dollars. Here's the Mayor, Mark Greenhill.
1: Well, both ends are now wide open. What's lacking, though, is safe access and egress to those two open ends. Right now, it's not safe. And when we do these open weekends, we have to have people there guiding all of the visitors in. Otherwise, it's just not safe. It's also not accessible if you're not completely mobile, and we want to fix all that up. So we want to build parking on site. We want to build safe access and egress. We want to build, put some landscaping in so people can, you know, sit and enjoy when they're at either end of the tunnel. And we also want to put some other facilities in there like a pump track. The issue is, Tom, we only have the site by licence. It's actually a state government-owned site. And if by the end of the year we can't secure safe access and egress, the site will be locked up again.
0: Mark Greenhill there, the Blue Mountains Mayor. So the clock is ticking by the sounds of it.
2: Okay, I have a few questions, Tom.
0: Yes.
2: How long is this tunnel? Because how can you put a pump track in a railway tunnel?
0: When I heard, that was the first I'd heard about the pump track suggestion. And it's going to be hard to do it. It's a couple of Ks. It's not too long at all. It just goes underneath. I haven't got the exact, but it's, I think it's even less than 2 kilometres. It's not far at all. But it goes, it's in this S bend sort of shape. It's not straight. So you're winding through under these two suburbs, really in the foothill of the Blue Mountains. I mean, when you think about it, in 1892, to have built something like that would have been no easy feat at all. But it's not particularly long. It doesn't take long to walk through it at all. You could walk through it in, 10 minutes, something like that. But yeah, the pump track's interesting. It's an interesting idea, but that's part of the push as well. Exercise, right? So cycling groups are very much behind this initiative. They say that it would provide a safer cycling route between Western Sydney and the Blue Mountains, or potentially remove cyclists from the main highway. It'd be a better way to cycle, a better route, but also it'd be a safer route for them.
2: It sounds like they're trying to cram a lot into this tunnel. I'm imagining the pump track, people trying to walk, the cyclists.
0: Yeah. And it's not very wide. Honestly, walking through it, and I did it a couple of years ago when they first opened it for, one day only. I can't imagine one train getting through it. Mm. Obviously, we're talking about steam trains back in the 1890s, but you could almost stretch out and touch both walls, almost. It's not really that big. So maybe slightly ambitious, but it is amazing to actually walk through it and to think, how do they even build this thing? Mm. It's incredible.
2: Now, I tell you, Tom, I recently went to visit an old railway tunnel at Helensburgh down south of Sydney.
0: I've heard about this.
2: The attraction was that they have glowworms there. However, we were woefully underprepared because it was just full of mud and very high water.
0: Yeah,
2: and
0: right.
2: You sort of wander in, and my gumboots got up to, I was like, I think the water's about to get into my gumboots go much further. So I saw one glowworm and turned around. But what an extraordinary little place, this very old railway tunnel that, just the odd number of people go through in search of glowworms.
0: So. It's funny you say that, because a lot of people, and on social media, a lot of people have been making that comparison to the Helensburgh Tunnel and saying, well, hang on, that council's made that tunnel an attraction. Why can't we do the same here? So that tunnel in particular keeps coming up quite a lot. There's a glowworm tunnel near Lithgow on the other side of the Blue Mountains that people have been talking about as well. Also an amazing experience.
2: Well, that Helensburgh tunnel, you certainly couldn't get in if you had access issues, that's for sure. I mean, it is a tunnel that I would say is only for the adventurous.
0: By the sounds of it, if the water almost inundated your gumboots.
2: Exactly.
0: at least you saw one glowworm. It was worth it for that.
2: That's right. Yeah, I'll go in full body waders next time.
0: That's true. Yeah, bring a wetsuit. Yeah. The story goes on with this, but they need $15 million to actually, ensure that it can open for good, which is no easy feat. So the government's saying at the moment it's pursuing alternate funding sources. That's the phrase that we're getting from them. So watch this space.
2: All right. We'll watch this tunnel space. Tom Moriti is here. He's the Drive presenter at ABC Radio Sydney. Now, playwright David Williamson, who many people will know, has joined the fight to save a historic theatre in Sydney's north.
0: Yeah, it was, I got it, just growing up watching his plays and watching films based on his plays. It was really special talking with David Williamson this week. But we weren't talking about his plays for once. We were, as you say,

0: talking about the Marion Street Theatre, which is in Killara on the Upper North Shore. Big topic on our program this week, Suzanne. A lot of history behind it. It opened in 1906 and operated as a community hall until 1966, but then it became a professional theatre. And we're talking about, you know, Ruth Cracknell performing there. Hugo Weaving's joined the cause. Really a launch pad for a lot of careers and a lot of support behind this theatre, but it's been closed since 2013 due to safety concerns, including the structural integrity of the building. Now, what's going on now is Ku-ring-gai Council, which is the council responsible for the Killara area. It had approved plans to build a new theatre, but that was back in 2013. Nothing's really happened in more than a decade, and the development application was due to lapse this week. So the Marion Street Theatre's Action Group launched a fundraising campaign to save those plans, and they raised tens of thousands of dollars in just a few days. Now, the fundraiser has been extended to Sunday at this point, but even if that goal is met, the fight is far from over, and it's really raised questions about the future of theatre and the arts in Sydney. So, as you say, caught up with David Williamson. Where does he play a role in all this? Well, he's a patron of the Marion Street Theatre Action Group, and he had this to say.
1: It's got remarkably low levels of top-level artistic activity. If you go to any European city, a city of, what, 300,000 will have 12, 13, 14 functioning theatres. They just, the Europeans find art a necessary part of life, find theatre arresting and interesting. But for some reason, we've just become sports worshippers. I mean, we rejoiced when we won those 70 gold medals or so, but it's not the only activity in life.
0: It's an interesting point, right? You know, you can probably count, honestly, you can probably count the number of professional theatres in Sydney on one hand, but in the meantime, he's not wrong. You know, hundreds of millions of dollars are spent on sporting facilities. So he's saying, where's the equality there? Why aren't we seeing more for theatre?
2: Yeah, but how do you change that? If that is indeed a cultural, you know, programming that Australians seem to have, that so many like sport. And, you know, I think on any Friday night like tonight, Tom, there will be more people coming home from a sporting match
0: indeed
2: than the theatre, I would imagine.
0: That's right. But it's funny because I found an article in the Herald from 1979, the Sydney Morning Herald, and it was quoting David Williamson, who was talking about his play, I think, Travelling North at the time. And he said, Australians still have a hunger for good theatre. And I asked him, you know, 40 plus years on, do you think that's still the case? And that got quite a response from the audience saying, well, yeah, I love theatre. I still go and the audiences are always packed. But you're right, when you quantify it, comparing that to tens of thousands going to the footy on a Friday, Saturday night, it's hard to argue that we shouldn't be investing in sport. But, David Williamson made his feelings very clear about that the other day.
2: All right, so that's the Marion Street Theatre. We're talking with Tom Ariti, Drive presenter at ABC Radio Sydney. Now, there's been some interesting court proceedings this week, Tom. This is after an incident at the Moore Park Entertainment Centre. Tell us what happened.
0: This was unfolding as I was actually going to air on Monday afternoon. We were starting to get some texts saying there are dozens of police cars all rushing to the entertainment quarter at Moore Park, right? That's where it started. So we were covering this as it was going on, live on air. And then we heard there were reports of a man with a gun. Two men were subsequently arrested and charged, and one of them, Jacopo Mastrocinque, appeared in court this week. But this is where it gets interesting. Now, it's important to note this is before the courts. We obviously have to respect that, but we can also report on what was said in court. So this man says, no, it was all a misunderstanding, Suzanne. He was in costume for a dress-up party at a bowling alley there, and it was a heroes and villains costume party. He's a 35-year-old owner of a pizza shop in Sydney, and he was in costume. It was a heroes and villains sort of theme, and he was playing a hero. He stepped out for a cigarette, apparently, and he was arrested. So then the judge asked the police prosecutor in the courtroom, is there any evidence that there was a party going on? And the police prosecutor said, well, I could search online to see whether there was. And the judge said, no, can you send someone to the bowling alley now and ask the bowling alley now whether there was a party going on? So they did that as the court hearing was going on. And they did. They established it was a party and he was dressed as a hero. But it seems that police didn't find it particularly funny, So Detective Superintendent Peter Glynn from the Surry Hills Police Area Command had this warning.
3: It's a timely reminder regarding the heightened concerns the community have about public safety. Any calls to...

0: police regarding threats to public safety will be taken very seriously, and there'll be an appropriate policing response. And people need to be mindful about how they dress and they act and they behave in public, particularly if they're carrying firearms or imitation firearms that could be taken. If they're carrying weapons or imitation weapons that could be seen as genuine, it can be an offence, and we have no hesitation putting people before the court.
1: So that was the argument there. You know, hang on, it might have been fake, it might have been a costume party, but sorry, you know, we thought it was a weapon and we can't just sit back and see if it is. One of the photos that was tendered to court, part of the costume was this cardboard box written, and written on the box in text, it was hard drugs. So it was obviously, you know, part of a costume. But they're saying, no, you know, we can't just sit back if there are reports of a potential gun being in the area. And look, to be fair, we had people texting in saying, well, sorry, but my daughter was at a dance class around the corner, and I'm more than happy that police, you know, acted on this. What if it wasn't a fake gun? So, yeah. You know, and obviously the court proceedings are still in place, so we need to respect that. He's appearing in court again on the 18th of August. So this is still, these are proceedings that are ongoing. We should note, no decision's been made. That's his argument at this point. Police, though, saying, well, we don't find it funny.
2: Yeah, very interesting. Now, I did want to, before I let you go, Tom, just get an update on Kelly's Place, because we had some people wanting to actually know if there were any updates. And this was a story you brought us a couple of appearances ago about a childcare centre that was basically getting kicked out to make way for some green space in North Sydney.
1: Yeah, I'm glad you brought this up, because when I look at all the stories we've covered so far this year, this would certainly be one of the stories that has attracted the biggest response from our audience by a country mile, I've got to say. We've had a huge response. So as you say, there's news of this upcoming demolition of an in-demand community-based childcare centre in Crow's Nest, Kelly's Place, as you say. And the idea is it's going to, you know, it's not for build. There's been a misconception from some that it's to demolish it and build high-rise buildings and that sort of thing, apartments. It's not. It's for more open space for the growing population in Sydney's north. It faces the wrecking ball at the end of the year. And what the council there, North Sydney Council, is planning to do is it wants to expand the nearby Hume Street Park to create more parkland, more park space. But it's a 38-year-old childcare centre. I should note it was designed to blend into the park space. So the roof of the centre is grass. You know, you can actually stand and play on the roof of the centre. It was designed to integrate into those surrounds. But look, the council so far, I've got to say, no update. We continue to follow it closely. But a spokesperson for North Sydney Council says, no, this open space is a priority due to the government's housing reforms and forecast population growth in the area. So far, December, a date in December, that's it at this current point. We haven't heard any change there in terms of the future of this centre and whether anything is going to change for them. But a story will continue to follow closely, of course.
2: And you will do that on Drive. Tom Arete hosts The Drive Show on ABC Radio Sydney. Hey, Tom, thanks for bringing us the news from Sydney this week on Nightlife.
1: Pleasure as always. Thank you.
2: Nightlife, it is nearly time for us all to get together and answer the quiz questions that make up what you all know as the Mighty Challenge. If you'd like to be part of it on this Friday night, time to hop on those phones. 1-300-800-222 is the number. That was the week that was. There are the former countries of Yugoslavia. There is technology. There's alphabetically last. And there's a category called Where There's Smoke. If you want first dibs on categories, well, getting early. 1-300-800-222 is the number that you need to call. Look forward to chatting with you on the other side of news.
3: ABC News with Tim Wharton. The Thai Prime Minister says a shooting at a school outside of Bangkok was premeditated. Police say a Thai teenager killed at least five people and himself at a school outside the Thai capital after fatally shooting two of his grandparents. It's Thailand's worst mass killing since 2022. Thai Prime Minister Anutin Charanvirakul says he will hold talks with relevant parties to introduce stricter gun control and security measures in schools.
4: This is a saddening incident, but also it was a sort of luck that everything ended as the student who carried out the shooting still has a round of 30 rounds of bullets. If he had not decided to kill himself, he might have ended up harming more people.
3: Saudi Arabia, Turkey and Pakistan have signed a joint defence agreement to boost their collective security amid continuing

0: in tensions between Iran and the United States. The BBC's Ambarasan Edirajan reports.
1: The Joint Defence Pact means an attack on any one of the three states would be regarded as an attack against them all. Saudi Arabia brings the financial power and a strategic location and is one of the largest weapons purchasers. Turkey is the second largest military force in NATO with an advanced defence production capacity. Pakistan has nuclear weapons. The three Sunni Muslim states have come together amid the backdrop of war between the US and Shia dominated Iran.
0: Temporary migrants applying for protection would have their work rights revoked once their claims have been rejected under Labor's looming overhaul of the immigration system. Here's National Affairs correspondent Jane Norman.
2: The Home Affairs Minister is finalising a suite of measures to clamp down on temporary visas and reduce the number of overseas arrivals. Labor's worried about the number of visa holders making claims for protection to stay and work in Australia for as long as possible. About 1,600 onshore asylum claims are being made each month, and while 90% of them are rejected, applicants can appeal the ruling in what's typically a years-long process. Cabinet is now considering revoking a visa holder's work rights once their protection claims have been rejected to encourage them to leave. Tony Burke was due to unveil his migration package this week but postponed the announcement at the last minute.
0: The ACCC says it will look into claims raised by ABC's Four Corners program about food labelling and supply chains. Sam Wilkinson has the details.
3: The two-part Four Corners investigation, titled Duped, Food Exposed, looked at whether Australians can trust the labels on the food they buy, as well as the hidden human cost behind everyday food items in Australia and overseas. Late on Friday, the consumer watchdog revealed it had started its own inquiries into the claims. ACCC Commissioner Luke Woodward says it's important that consumers can be confident that any claims made on food labelling are accurate and not misleading. He also says they know that consumers may be guided by non-price factors, including claims about the country of origin or supply chain, when choosing which products to buy.
0: The Invasive Species Council has welcomed Australia's first mandated housing orders for poultry farms in response to the spread of H5 bird flu. Although authorities say no cases have been detected in Victoria's poultry flock, people with more than 50 birds in high-risk areas will now be required to keep them indoors. It comes as the Royal Adelaide Show announced it has cancelled bird shows due to rising concerns about H5 spread. Invasive Species Council CEO Jack Goff says investing in protection against bird flu should have started earlier, but he's glad to see real action being taken.
4: We should have been making this investment, let's be clear, 3 years ago when the government started to see what was possible with this bird flu. Unfortunately, we've instead seen on-ground programs going backwards across the board, but the next best time to do that work is right away.
0: Sport now in rugby league. The Sydney Roosters have moved to equal top on the NRL ladder with a 20-18 victory over Canterbury. Glenn Lauder reports.
5: It was error-riddled between two sides chasing finals football, but the Roosters scored two first-half tries to lead 8-2 at the break. Canterbury came out in the second half on fire with Jacob Kiraz scoring a double and Lachlan Galvin also scoring in the first 15 minutes after the break. But late tries to Billy Smith and Selesi Fichetti saw the Roosters home. They go equal top with the Penrith Panthers, who suffered a shock defeat at the hands of the New Zealand Warriors in Auckland by 28-12, and that loss compounded by a potentially serious pec injury to Isaiah Yeo. Glenn Lauder, ABC Sports, Sydney.
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7: Areas of morning fog and frost about eastern parts of the state. Patchy rain developing in the west, reaching central districts in the evening. A cool to mild day with light to moderate north to northeasterly winds freshening from the west during the day. In Sale, there'll be some morning fog, 2 to 17. And Geelong, showers increasing, 7 to 17.

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0: if you would like to play. Just a couple of lines left at the moment. Though there does seem to be an epidemic of people being on and dropping out. And I was about to go to Joanna from Newcastle. She's dropped out, see? So, look, we keep opening lines up, so you might have a chance. 1-300-800-222. Now, just before the news, when we were having a yarn with Tom Ariti, we were hearing about these plans to, try to open this tunnel in the Blue Mountains. Russell in Blackwood, South Australia, said Adelaide's Sleeps Hill Tunnel had a special light show. It was opened during the Adelaide Fringe last year. I've just looked it up, Russell, and assuming what I found is correct, it actually sounds like it has quite a similar story to the tunnel that Tom was talking about in the Blue Mountains, in that it was used as a World War II storage vault, also a commercial mushroom farm, and then got closed and, got opened recently for this Adelaide Fringe immersive light projection art space. That sounds like it would have been excellent to go and visit. Thanks very much, Russell. All right. Let's see whose phone is actually held on long enough for us to play the challenge with tonight. Here we go.
1: The Mighty Challenge.
0: Gordon in Ballina.
2: Oh, hello.
0: Hello. How are you doing?
2: Good.
0: Excellent. You're first tonight.
2: At last.
0: Has this been a lifelong dream, has it, to be first?
2: I've been trying to be first for like a month.
0: Why?
2: Because you get to choose which category.
0: Well, you're absolutely right. And the moment is yours. I was going to go to Joanna, but she dropped out. So, you know, I was going to do ladies first, but none are on the line. So it's you, Gordon. All right, we've
2: she
0: got...
2: She might come back. She might come back.
0: You've got... That was the week that was. You've got former countries of Yugoslavia. You've got technology. You've got alphabetically last. And you've got where there's smoke. What do you like?
2: Let's try the week that was.
0: Yep. All right. Let's do that. Question one. Now, this was in the news a lot. Which airline has announced a plan to charge passengers for stowing luggage in the overhead locker?
2: Jetstar.
0: Jetstar is indeed the answer, Gordon. Where do you stand on that one?
2: Well, I don't fly, so I don't care.
0: Oh, you don't care at all. Won't affect you. Do you want to stay in that was the week that was?
2: Oh, yeah, why not?
0: Question two. Which former NRL player and BookTok influencer testified to the Senate about gambling companies supplying him with drugs and alcohol?
2: Oh, boy, I heard about it, but I can't remember his name.
0: Well, Gordon, you had your opportunity to open proceedings, and you did. So thank you very much.
2: Okay, thanks.
0: All right. Good to talk to you. 1-300-800-222. Here's Tommy. G'day, Tommy.
3: Hi.
0: See, Frio's playing tomorrow, Tommy, so I can't ask you how they went tonight, but still top of the table, are they?
3: Yes. My mum's flown over for the game.
0: Oh, really?
3: Yeah.
0: That's exciting.
3: With her sister.
0: Okay. Not you, but you've got your tickets to the grand final.
3: Yeah.
0: Oh, that's so exciting. I would be so excited if I was you, Tommy.
3: I am.
0: Now, which former NRL player and BookTok influencer testified to the Senate about gambling companies supplying him with drugs and alcohol?
3: I know this one because he was on I'm a Celebrity, Get Me Out of Here. Luke Bateman.
0: Luke Bateman is the correct answer there, Tommy. Now, actually, I meant to ask you, Tommy, because do you remember a few weeks ago on the pop quiz, you knew the answer to the question about Brooklyn Nine-Nine, and you said it was your third favourite show. And I should have asked you what your first and second were.
3: Oh, my first is The Rookie.
0: Say that again. I can't quite hear you.
3: My first one is The Rookie.
0: Okay.
3: And my second is Friends.
0: Okay, The Rookie, Friends, and Brooklyn Nine-Nine. Bit retro there with watching Friends, Tommy.
3: Yeah.
0: It's still so popular. What do you like about it?
3: Is this so funny?
0: Okay. Do you want to stay in That Was the Week That Was, or do you want former countries of Yugoslavia, or technology, or alphabetically last, or Where There's Smoke?
3: I'll stay with That Was the Week That Was.
0: Okay. Good plan, Tommy. Question three. Despite generating almost $1 billion in revenue from coal mining in Queensland, which Indian multinational will pay no company tax in Australia this year?
3: Oh, God. I'll have to pass on this one.
0: All right, Tommy. Maybe will you call for the pop quiz tomorrow?
3: Yes, I will.
0: Excellent. I will talk to you then.
3: See you then.
0: There's Tommy from Perth. Now, a few of you had the Luke Bateman answer, Karen and Ray in the Bay, Gail in Black Rock were all in with that one. Here's Joanna in Newcastle. Joanna.
4: Oh, hello.
0: What's going on with your phone, Joanna? I saw you ring in and drop out about five times during the news.
4: I don't know what is happening.
0: Okay.
4: Probably I don't know. It's sometimes doesn't go the way you want it to go.
0: Very unreliable coverage you seem to have. Anyway, we have you now, and we will just hope that you don't drop out while we're talking to you.
4: Yes.
0: Joanna, despite generating almost $1 billion in revenue from coal mining in Queensland, which Indian multinational will pay no company tax in Australia this year?
4: Not sure. Is it something like Sikkim?
0: No, it's not Sikkim.
4: No, it's not. Okay. Yeah. All right.
0: Thanks, Joanna. We will talk to you another time. Ray in the Bay says Tommy deserves further investigation as to who is his favourite Friends character and why. Okay, well, Ray in the Bay, we will put that to Tommy tomorrow if he calls in. All his choices must be dissected. 1-300-800-222. After that flurry of people calling and dropping out, it seems that things have stabilised, and we do have a few free lines if you would like to jump on. Tony in Penshurst.
5: Hello, Suzanne. Thanks for taking my questions. I knew those two.
0: Well, you still have three questions left in your favourite category, Tony.
5: That's okay. I've been studying as I've been listening. But okay, I know this one.
0: What? Okay.
5: What a ripoff! What a sham!
0: Despite generating almost $1 billion in revenue from coal mining in Queensland, which Indian multinational will pay no company tax in Australia this year?
5: Adani.
0: Adani is the correct answer, Tony.
5: Yeah, I thought they were broke.
0: Well, it's probably why they're paying no company tax.
5: Well, that'd be a sham. Typical.
0: Tony, you're staying in. That was the week that was? Okay, question four.
5: Please.
0: Which retailer has sold out of its controversial $89 camera glasses across Australia?
5: Oh, my God. Well, this is just crazy. Kmart.
0: Kmart is the correct answer.
5: Not good.
0: Been shaking your head a bit at the news this week, have you, Tony?
5: Oh, some of these things, they shouldn't be selling this type of stuff. And, corporate greed, typical. Same with Jetstar. It's disgraceful.
0: I mean,
5: who would be paying to go to the toilet? can't even get a glass of water. You have to pay for that too.
0: Yes, you do. But look, as somebody who, I literally never put anything in the overhead locker. I have a little backpack. I get in. I never have to, spend time in the aisles making people wait. I just slide in, backpack under. So there's a part of me just thinks, it'd be nice if everyone else had a backpack too.
5: Yes, but then you see other people. I can't even believe those carry-ons are carry-ons. They look like a huge, massive luggage bag. They're getting bigger.
0: It will be interesting to see how this all pans out indeed. Anyway, question five, you ready for this, Tony? You're staying okay. The 2026 Tour de France Femme began in which country?
5: I'm trying to guess. There's a few of them. just, it's not the, I'll go Spain.
0: It's not
5: Spain. I didn't hear this question. I didn't think so.

0: Thanks, Suzanne.
1: Didn't come up in your study, huh?
0: No. Well, I know. I should have read up on Sim Tour.
1: Anyway.
0: Celebi. Good night.
1: Goodbye. There's Tony in Penshurst. Eric.
2: G'day, Suzanne. Yeah, thanks and Tommy for answering that. The answer that Luke Bateman, I wouldn't have got that. But I remember he was on Australia's Story talking about his gambling problem and how he's now gotten into books and all that, which is really good.
1: Books are better than gambling, I think.
2: Yeah.
1: I mean, some people like gambling more than books, you know.
2: Yeah. He's got his podcast and he's writing books. And I doubt Adani would be broke. We're exporting so much coal to China, South Korea and Japan. It's not funny. Yeah.
1: Yeah. Now, Eric, have you been watching the Tour de France FAM? Do you know which country it began in?
2: Oh, the FAM. I thought you meant the men's.
1: I've been watching.
2: I'll say Italy.
1: It did not start in Italy, no.
2: Oh, thanks anyway.
1: Thanks, Eric.
2: Yeah, bye.
1: John in Ashfield. G'day, John.
3: Oh, good morning, Suzanne. How are you going?
1: I'm doing well.
3: Yeah, lovely to talk to you again on early Saturday morning.
1: Yeah. Have you been watching the Tour de France, Femme?
3: No, not at all.
1: Okay, maybe have a guess.
3: I watched a bit about the Nguyen's one. That was quite interesting. Yeah.
1: Have a guess. So it didn't start in Italy. It didn't start in Spain.
3: Was it Portugal then?
1: No, it didn't start in Portugal either.
3: All right, talk to you next week.
1: Actually, folks, I'm not here next week, and cycling is part of that because I think I've mentioned before to you that my son is so into cycling. He insists that we go next week to the state junior championships. So I am driving him to the state junior cycling championships next week. It's an open contest. We'll see how it goes. So anyway, Andrea Ho is going to be with you next weekend while I'm fulfilling those duties. Justin in Frankston, good evening.
4: Good morning, Suzanne. Long time no here.
1: Oh, it's been a couple of weeks at the most, Justin.
4: Yeah, well, I haven't had credit on my phone.
1: Oh, okay. Well, I'm glad you do now.
4: I'm actually on a plan that I have to pay Telstra to put money on my phone.
1: Oh, okay. So that's why you're a bit inconsistent sometimes, hey?
4: Yeah, and I'm not doing too well apart from Geelong and Melbourne Storm and the NRL and AFL.
1: Oh, well, what can we celebrate, Justin?
4: Well, we can celebrate me becoming an uncle for the sixth time.
1: Sixth, congratulations.
4: My sister just had a baby boy.
1: That's a lot of uncling you get to do.
4: I know, and I don't get to see them.
1: Oh, that's a pity. Now, have a guess for me, Justin. The Tour de France Femme began in which country? It's not Italy, Portugal or Spain.
4: I'm going to say Germany.
1: It did not start in Germany.
4: Oh, we're going around Europe now.
1: Thanks, Justin.
4: Thanks.
1: Joe from Melton is thus far the only person on the SMS who has the correct answer. Very well done, Joe. I need more of you to get on the lines. 1-300-800-222. Hello, George in Fremantle.
5: Hello, Suzanne. How are you going?
1: Well, okay. Can you tell us which country the Tour de France Femme began in which year?
5: Oh, you talk about the Femme's Tour de France?
1: Yes.
5: Oh, my hearing is not very good, and I was thinking you're talking about the normal Tour de France. Well, let's say if everyone's been all over the place, let's say France.
1: Yeah, I know. It could have been a trick question. It's not France either.
5: Okay.
1: All right, thanks, George.
5: Well, I missed the start of it, obviously. Cheers.
1: That's all right. All right, it's not Italy, it's not Portugal, Spain, Germany or France. In which country did the 2026 Tour de France Femme begin in? Yes, Grover from Ocean Grove, you've got it now too. Here's Cody in Tassie. Hi, Cody.
6: Oh, g'day. How are you?
1: Yeah, Cody, doing well. Which country is this, do you reckon?
6: I reckon, let's just go Switzerland.
1: Switzerland is the correct answer. Very, very well done.
6: Thank you.
1: Where would you like to go now, Cody? You can have former countries of Yugoslavia,

0: technology you can have where there's smoke or alphabetically last?
1: Let's go with technologies.
0: Technology. In computing, Cody, what does the abbreviation USB stand for?
1: Universal Serial Bus.
0: Wow, said with such confidence.
1: Yeah. I like technology.
0: I looked at this question, I thought, I have no idea what it stands for. Okay. All right, do you want to stay in technology?
1: Yeah, sure.
0: Okay. Which mobile phone, this is question seven, which mobile phone manufacturer released the first phone featuring the game Snake?
1: Oh, surely it was Nokia.
0: Yes, it was Nokia.
1: Yeah.
0: Yeah. I got my son a dumb phone. It is a Nokia, and it's some really old dumb phone, and he's been playing Snake. It's the only game that he has access to.
1: I mean, to be fair, it's a pretty good game to have the only game available to you. Yeah. So, yeah.
0: Okay. All right. Let's see how you go with the next technology question, Cody. Cooling superconductor magnets in MRI machines is the single largest worldwide use for the liquid form of which gas?
1: Oh, they shoot. Is it hydrogen?
0: Yeah, Cody, it's not hydrogen. Well, it was a strong start. Thank you very much, Cody.
1: See you later.
0: All right, good to chat with you. Let's talk to Tanya. Hi, Tanya.
2: Hi. Good evening.
0: Good evening. Yes. So we're on question eight. Cooling superconductor magnets in MRI machines is the single largest worldwide use for the liquid form of which gas? It's not hydrogen.
2: I used to be a nurse, so I should know it. No, I don't. It's gone.
0: Okay. Can you think of any gases to have a guess?
2: I know there's a laughing gas and a gas that they use to nitrogen.
0: It's not nitrogen.
2: Liquid nitrogen.
0: Yeah, not the one we're after. I'm sorry, Tanya.
2: Okay. Thank you.
0: Thanks for the call. Who's got it? Joe in Melton. Doing well tonight, Joe. Yeah, Joe in Melton. Is it again? Vicky in Mackay. Hi, Vicky.
3: Hello, how are you?
0: Well, can you think of what this gas is?
3: Is that helium?
0: It is helium. Well done. Yeah. Now, Vicky, do you fancy staying in technology? We've got former countries of Yugoslavia. We have alphabetically last, and we have where there's smoke.
3: I'll stay in technology.
0: Okay, question nine. Which social media service began as an internal project that cut ties with Twitter after Elon Musk's takeover of the company?
3: Is that X?
0: It's not X, no.
3: Okay, thank you.
0: Okay, thanks, Vicky. Leon in Indigo. Good evening.
4: Hello. Good evening.
0: Leon, which social media service began as an internal project that cut ties with Twitter after Elon Musk's takeover of the company?
4: Social media. What was the last answer?
0: It was X.
4: X. I'll just say Twitter.
0: No. It began as an internal project that then cut ties with Twitter.
4: So
0: something else.
4: Fair enough. Okay.
0: Thanks, Leon.
4: Thank you. See ya.
0: I do need a few more of you on the lines. We're a little bit, a bit of a dearth of callers on right now. 1-300-800-222.
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0: People are having guesses. No. Bernadette, Elaine, Eric, you're all trying the same answer, but that is not the answer that I am looking for. It is something else. Noel in Broadwater. Hi, Noel.
7: Hello, Suzanne.
0: Any ideas what this could be?
7: Well, I'm a bit of a technophobe, but I'm going to go with Truth Social.
0: It's not Truth Social, no.
7: Good night, Suzanne.
0: All right. Thank you for the guess. Much appreciated. No one's got it on the SMS. Kevin in Golden Grove. Hello, Kevin. Hi, Kevin.
8: Oh, hi. Yeah, I'm from Mount Barker. It's all good, though.
0: Oh, are you?
8: Yeah, I'm from Mount Barker. It's all good.
0: Oh. Right. Don't know how you ended up with Golden Grove there.
8: Okay. I've been in Golden Grove.
0: Mount Barker. Yeah, okay.
8: Yeah, it's you. Yep.
0: Right. So we need a social media service that began as an internal project that then cut ties with Twitter after Elon Musk took Twitter over. Right. It's not Truth Social. It's not Twitter. It's not X.
8: Oh, God. Facebook?
0: No, not Facebook. Thanks, right. Kevin.
8: Thank you. See ya.
0: Bye. Dear. Someone has finally got it. Jess. Well done, Jess. And Anne. Jess and Anne both now have it on the SMS. Aaron in Adelaide.
9: Hi, Suzanne. How are you going?
0: Yeah, not too bad. What could this be, this social media service that we're looking for?
9: Can you just remind me of the question?
0: Yes. Which social media service began as an internal project that cut ties with Twitter after Elon Musk's takeover of the company?
9: Okay. So has X been said?
0: X has been said, Twitter's been said, Truth Social has been said, Facebook has been said.
9: I don't know.
0: I will let you go then, Aaron.
9: Thank you.
0: Okay, see ya. Jane in Hawthorne.
10: Yes. Hi, Suzanne.
0: Hello.
10: Blue Sky?
0: Yes, it is Blue Sky.
10: Good.
0: Do you use Blue Sky, Jane?
10: I soldier on with X or Twitter. Occasionally, I haven't been on it for ages because I have to update the device that I use for it.
0: There's so many of them around, aren't they? It's just it's a quagmire out there of social media services.
10: Yes.
0: Would you like to stay in technology? You could also have former countries of Yugoslavia, alphabetically last, or where there's smoke.
10: I'll try tech again.
0: Question 10. What is the most commonly used size of portable small battery?
10: Ooh, that's a tricky one. I've got some, but I haven't used them for ages because I need them. I don't even think of the unit of the, is it like a 10 or 20, whatever the thing is. I can't. My mind's a blank. I've got assorted sizes.
0: Are you going through your battery drawer at the moment?
10: No, I'm sitting and I've actually got the Tour de France fan. And I did actually, what was the answer?
0: It was Switzerland.
10: Because that's where it is now. That was the question, where did it was for this one.
0: Yeah, the question was, where did it start? I think they are in France at the moment.
10: Yeah, I'm not sure. Yeah. Actually, I've got a relative overseas, so I've got an atlas out.
0: Ah.
10: They told me where they were, and I was just trying to look it up.
0: Yeah, I understand they're riding at Mont Ventoux today, which is definitely a French mountain. But
10: I did know that it if for this year, I knew the Swiss aspect, yes.
0: Anyway, can you give us a battery, though?
10: Is it 20?

0: Mega amps or something.
1: No,
0: like 20,000.
1: No, Jane, I'm going to have to let you go.
0: I'll have to go and have a look at them.
1: All right. Thanks, Jane. Nice to talk to you. Lots of you have come in with this one. Jess, Adrian, Joe in Melton, Bernadette, Lorella, Gail in Blackrock, Helene, Harry in the Bay. Rosa down on the corner. What about Marcus in East Brighton? Hey, Marcus. Marcus.
2: Sorry. Hello.
1: Hello. How are you? Marcus, what is the most commonly used size of a portable battery?
2: I've got no idea. I'm sorry. I'll bow out.
1: Can you guess a battery size?
2: I don't know. Double A.
1: Double A. It's double A. It's that easy, Marcus.
2: Oh, wow.
1: Right. That was question 10. Would you like former countries of Yugoslavia alphabetically last or where there's smoke?
2: Where there's smoke.
1: Where there's smoke. Let's go there. We all came out to Montreux on the Lake Geneva, the shoreline, are the opening lyrics of which 1972 song?
2: Smoke on the Water.
1: Yes, it is Smoke on the Water. There's a nice mix there with link with Switzerland, which we were just talking about a moment ago too. Yeah. All right. All right. Do you want to stay in where there's smoke?
2: Yeah, let's go.
1: Okay, question 12. Which idiom describing deception and illusion was popularized by American political journalist James Breslin in 1975?
2: No, no good.
1: Thanks, Marcus.
2: Can I help you? Cheers.
1: Okay, bye. Dimitri in Essendon.
3: Hello.
1: Hello. Dimitri, which idiom describing deception and illusion was popularized by American political journalist James Breslin in 1975?
3: I imagine it would have to be smoke and mirrors.
1: Smoke and mirrors is the correct answer, Dimitri.
3: Great.
1: Good work. Yes, a few of you had that too. Some of you were trying smoke screen, but a few of you had smoke and mirrors. Susan, Maria, Joe and Jess and Adrian, do you want to stay in where there's smoke, Dimitri, or do you want to try alphabetically last?
3: Do we have?
1: You've got alphabetically last or former countries of Yugoslavia.
3: Has anyone gone into Yugoslavia?
1: No one has.
3: Let's do it.
1: Okay. Have you ever been to Yugoslavia?
3: No.
1: Or the former countries of Yugoslavia?
3: No.
1: Okay. Let's see how we go. Question 13. Belgrade is the is the capital and largest city of which country?
3: Serbia.
1: Serbia is the correct answer, Dimitri.
3: That was on a crossword this week in the age.
1: Well, it was very timely. Question 14. Which Balkan country's name comes from the Venetian for Black Mountain?
3: Montenegro.
1: Yes. Actually, it's very obviously in the name, isn't it, when you think about it?
3: Yeah.
1: Yeah, exactly so. Nicely done. Question 15. The flag of which country depicts a stylized yellow sun on a red field with 8 broadening rays?
3: North Macedonia.
1: North Macedonia is correct.
3: When I heard the category, I thought, well, I got to call in just because I have been studying my geography and my maps and stuff.
1: For the quiz or just for life?
3: Just for, I don't know.
1: Yeah. Are you good with flags then?
3: Yeah, not too bad.
1: Mm-hmm. Question 16. American diplomat Louis Krishok is the current acting high representative for which country?
3: Oh, now this might have me. It's got to be a former Yugoslav country. Krishok. Croatia?
1: Ah, it's not Croatia.
3: There it is.

0: Have a good night.
1: Thanks, Dimitri.
0: Thank you.
1: Very nicely done. Oh, now look, just back on the question about batteries, because a few people are saying, no, you got it wrong. AAA is the smallest portable battery size. No, the question was, what is the most commonly used size of portable small battery? It's all in the wording. And the answer to that one, the most commonly used, is AA. Let's say hello to Alex in Sutherland. Hello, Alex.
2: Hi, Suzanne.
1: Hello. Alex, we're on question 16. American diplomat Louis Krishok is the current acting high representative for which country?
2: Is it The Hague?
1: It's not The Hague, no. Hey, Alex, can I ask you something?
2: Yep.
1: Because I'm told that you're sight impaired, and
2: Yep.
1: earlier this evening we were talking about the play symbol, and when you're pressing record on something and pause on something. If you're using a machine with those symbols, is there a braille version of them?
2: Not that I know of. When I was smaller, some of my teachers would put braille stickers on things.
1: All right, but if you use something that has one of these symbols, do you just have to guess, or do you have other ways of making something play?
2: I just have to use my memory,
1: Right, memory muscle of where things are.
2: like I don't put braille labels on things that I care about these days, like my vinyl records. I don't put braille labels on those because when the braille labels, if the stick, the label dries out, it takes a cover, a part of the cover with it, or part of the label with it, or so I don't want to mess with those.
1: So, do you have a system for knowing which record you're getting out?
2: Yeah, I put them in a certain order.
1: And you've got to be very diligent then about getting them back in, right? In the same
2: Yeah,
1: order.
2: of course. And I play them up full blast all the time.
1: Excellent. What's your favorite album, Alex?
2: Oh, I like lots of albums. My favorite bands are the Beatles, the Rolling Stones, the Kinks, the Who.
1: All right, lots of solid old school stuff.
2: Yeah.
1: Yeah, beautiful. Hey, Alex, thank you very much. I'm afraid it wasn't to be for the challenge, but we'll talk to you another time.
2: And I got some Meta glasses from Vision Australia a couple of weeks ago, but they weren't $89. They were the real deal, and they helped me read
1: Oh, really?
2: things that are in front of me.
1: Oh, fantastic. All right. Oh, it's really good to hear from you, Alex.
2: Thanks,
1: All
2: Suzanne.
1: right, sounds like you're using the glasses for good and not for nefarious purposes. Let's talk to Oliver in Perth. Hi, Oliver.
3: Hiya.
1: Oliver, American diplomat Louis Krishok is the current acting high representative for which country? We are in the category of former countries of Yugoslavia.
3: This would be Bosnia and Herzegovina.
1: It would be. Are you very familiar with the American diplomats of the countries, are you?
3: Well, actually, no, I'm very familiar with the function because I actually happen to have family in that part of the world, and not particularly in Bosnia, but I do follow what happens in Bosnia as well, and I know that there is a high representative in Bosnia.
1: Oh, right. So it's a special title that's used there.
3: Well, yeah, it is, but it's actually a function that no Bosnian is ever allowed to hold. It's only allowed to it's only foreign people that are allowed to hold that position. And I think I forget what exactly it stems from, but I think it might be related to the Dayton Agreement, which basically ended the Bosnian War in the 90s. So yeah, it was basically the last guy actually who this American person replaced. He basically resigned because he had enough of the shenanigans.
1: Well, Oliver, you are very well versed in political and diplomatic structures of the former countries of Yugoslavia. So
3: Oh, yeah.
1: excellent to have you here at this juncture. Do you want to stay?

0: Tea, maybe. Would it be Tomorrow Never Dies?
1: It is not Tomorrow Never Dies.
0: All right, not a problem. Okay. Thanks so much.
1: Thanks, Ben. Oliver. Very nice to talk to you here on Nightlife. Tara the Truckie.
2: How are you tonight, Suzanne?
1: Yeah, doing well, Tara. How's the road keeping tonight?
2: It's going well. The traffic's good. The weather's good. Everything's just going nicely so far.
1: Oh, good. Nice night on the road. Question 18.
2: Yeah, just listening to ABC. Just sort of cruising along there.
1: Yeah. Nice. Question 18. Which James Bond movie comes last alphabetically? It's not Tomorrow Never Dies.
2: Oh. I think he's right for the teeth. I can't think of anything after that. Just trying to think. James Bond one. Was there a James Bond movie with Thunderball? I don't think there was. But I'll run with that.
1: All right. It is not Thunderball.
2: All right, thanks, Suzanne.
1: Okay, thanks, thanks, Tara. Yeah, Jess has it, so does Lorella and James and Harry in the Bay and Adrian. Yes, you've all got this one. Here's Mick on the road. Hello, Mick.
3: Hello.
1: Are you also having a nice night on the road?
3: Yeah, long drive.
1: How long's your drive tonight?
3: I'm driving from Flamingos in Newcastle back to Wollongong.
1: Uh-huh.
3: Just finished playing a gig.
1: Oh, right. Gosh, that's a long way to go for a gig.
3: It's a long way to go for a gig, but it was a great gig.
1: All right, what do you play?
3: I'm a bassist.
1: Okay. You're in a band. Tell us about the music.
3: Yeah, I'm kind of... I was working with the amazing 8-Ball Aitken and Taya Charney tonight. They're great.
1: Fantastic.
3: Yeah, yeah. So it's keeping me awake.
1: Yeah, well, we'll try and keep you company down the rest of the highway.
3: Yeah,
1: now, what do you reckon the last alphabetically movie is in the James Bond franchise?
3: Look, I'm pretty sure there was a Bond movie called You Only Live Twice. That be it with a Y?
1: It is, in fact, You Only Live Twice. Very well done, so, Mick. Yeah.
3: I haven't known anything. I haven't had anything right up until now, so I'm really happy to get that question.
1: Cometh the hour, cometh the question, cometh the man, Mick.
3: Yeah.
1: All right. Do you want to stay in alphabetically last, or you could try Where There's Smoke?
3: I'll swap to Where There's Smoke, I think.
1: Okay. Question 19. The Smoke Monster was the main antagonist of which mysterious TV series of the 2000s?
3: The 2000s?
1: Yeah.
3: I watched very little TV. The Smoke Monster. Oh, my God. No idea. Okay. I couldn't even guess, honestly.
1: That's all right, Mick. You had your moment with James Bond.
3: I had my moment with Bond. All right. Thanks.
1: Okay.
3: I'll keep listening.
1: All right, good. You will hear the answer shortly, I'm sure. Here's Kim in Manham.
4: Good evening, Suzanne.
1: Good evening, Kim. The Smoke Monster. It was the main antagonist of which mysterious TV series of the 2000s?
4: I think it might be a children's show of some sort. I don't recall ever seeing it. So I'll have to do the usual thing and say good night, Suzanne.
1: Good night, Kim. All right, talk to you another time. Joe's got it. Jess in Warrnambool has it. Frank in Mount Evelyn has it. Ray in Yeranga. Hello, Ray.
5: Hello, Suzanne.
1: What do you think this could be?
5: No idea. What was it? The Smoke Monster?
1: Yes, it was the main antagonist of which mysterious TV series of the 2000s?
5: Is it, I can't ask questions, but it's probably streaming or something and I don't know. Probably haven't seen it.

0: It sounds like, Doctor Who or something, but I guess I've got no idea.
1: Do you want to say Doctor
0: No
1: Who?
0: idea. Yeah, that'll
1: All
0: do.
1: right, it's not Doctor Who, but thank you for your guess, Ray.
0: Thanks.
1: All right. Now, this was, I mean, back in the 2000s, we weren't all watching streaming endlessly. This was definitely on free to air. I'm sure of it. I'm sure of it. Mark in Charleville.
2: Hey, Suzanne.
1: Hello. What is this mysterious TV show of the 2000s that had the smoke monster in it?
2: Oh, mate, I've got no idea at all, eh?
1: Can you guess at
2: Can't get it.
1: anything?
2: No, mate, not a clue.
1: All right. Thanks then, Mark.
2: All right, bye.
1: Ian in Morphett Vale.
3: Yes, no, I don't know either.
1: Oh dear. Got a show from the 2000s to throw in?
3: No, I haven't actually. Especially a mysterious one. No, I can't think of that at all.
1: Okay, thanks, Ian.
3: I was hoping for the last alphabetically, but anyway, too bad. Catch you later.
1: Right, see you, Ian. Yeah, Brad from the ranch has it. Ed in Perth has it. See, I think if my husband went on Hard Quiz, this TV show might be his special topic. I want to ask you in about an hour's time what your special topic would be if you went on a hard quiz. Hey, Vando.
4: Oh, morning, Suzanne. How are you?
1: Well, Vando, I'm hope.
4: There you go. Tracking your song.
1: Oh, sorry, I
4: I had
1: talked
4: some
1: over
4: songs to
1: it.
4: sing to you tonight, but I've forgotten it. Oh, here. There you go. It's working. My name is Jeff. Anyway, there you go. It's not a bad horn. It's not the greatest. It's not the worst. Anyway.
1: I mean, do you get horn envy?
4: Oh, look, when I tell you what, sometimes. When Paul from Esperance is, he's letting go. Like, yeah, this, yeah, nah. Yeah, you do a bit.
1: Yeah, he's
4: But
1: got a
4: that's
1: good
4: it.
1: horn.
4: Yeah, that's right. Yeah.
1: I mean, yours is good too, Vando. I'm not
4: Yeah,
1: choosing between
4: okay.
1: horns. I'm not playing favorites.
4: Fantastic. And, I'm actually going red. This sort of matches my neck. Yeah, anyway, there you go.
1: All right, now,
4: Wow.
1: Vando, what's this show that had the smoke monster in it in the 2000s?
4: Oh, yeah, I've heard of it. I know I've come across it. But yeah, it's not Scooby-Doo. Oh, yeah, I've wasted a bloody phone call. Now I can't play tomorrow night.
1: No, you can. Tomorrow night it resets.
4: No, but I like to play Sunday, and every time I ring, oh, yeah, Shakespeare, Vando. You know, Shakespeare had twins, and one of them sort of passed when they were 11. I thought, I'm going to read up about this Shakespeare this week.
1: Yeah.
4: And then I got caught with his life. Yeah. There you go. Anyway, there you go. And they reckon his kids they might have been able to read, but they weren't able to write so well. But reading and writing didn't go together so well back in the
1: You
4: 1500s.
1: really have been researching, so you should call for tomorrow night.
4: Yeah, but then I can't ring in on
1: Oh, well,
4: Sunday,
1: you
4: and
1: can't
4: half
1: ring
4: my
1: in on
4: time.
1: Sunday.
4: Yeah, no.
1: Okay.
4: All
1: All right, Vanto, have you
4: right.
1: got anything on this
4: Oh,
1: question?
4: TV show from the 90s. It wouldn't
1: No,
4: be
1: the
4: Lost.
1: 2000s.
4: Oh, you're right, oh. It'd be obscure Lost.
1: It's
4: How's
1: lost.
4: that?
1: It's lost,
4: Oh, there you
1: Vanto.
4: go. There you go. All right, there you go. Okay, Bando.
1: Well done.
4: Hey, it's all right. I'm on the wireless here. There you go.
1: Oh, goodness. Vando, do you want to stay where there's smoke or do you want alphabetically last?
4: Let's go alphabetically last, please, Suzanne.
1: Okay, question 20. Alphabetically, what is the last element on the periodic table, Vando?
4: Oh, here we go. It wouldn't be last element. Something like ziridium or, oh, hold on. Starts with X. Xylon. Xylon? Is that it?
1: Is that your guess?
4: Yeah.
1: No,
4: Oh,
1: Xylon is
4: fantastic.
1: not it. See you, Vando.
4: See ya, Toodle Pip.
1: Brian.
5: Hello, Suzanne.
1: Hello,
5: How's your
1: Brian.
5: friend?
1: Brian, I've seen your pictures for the calendar. Very nice.
5: No, I thought he was going to take one picture.
1: No, you got a whole modelling shoot, didn't you?
5: Went to a whole reel of film, I think.
1: We'll have to pick which one we're going to use for the calendar.
5: We had to engage a couple of the bowlers to hold this right thing.
1: Oh, okay. Was there a bit of a buzz out at the Gap bowling green?
5: Well, people were wondering what was going on and so forth, yes.
1: Excellent.
5: It was a normal bowling day. Yeah, people, I don't know whether the background shows in any of them, but just people bowling and so forth. Yeah, it was just a normal day, which he interrupted.
1: Oh, well, you can make sure everyone at the club ends up buying one of these calendars once they're ready, Brian.
5: Yes. Where would they become available?
1: I think we're looking at November, and we will let everybody know. Okay, we've still got some way to go getting everyone's pictures.
5: Yeah, I don't think we've got an ABC shop in Brisbane anymore.
1: Oh, no, I think we'd be doing it online, Brian.
5: Oh, right. Okay.
1: Okay.
5: Yep, good.
1: All right, we're on question 20. Alphabetically, what is the last element on the periodic table?
5: Good question, to which I don't know the answer. I was trying to think of something that might start with Y, but I can't. So I've gone down to W and I'm lost still. So I think I might leave our conversation until Sunday night.
1: All right. I'll talk to you then, Brian.
5: Good to talk to you again.
1: You too. See you then. Nicole in Flinders Park.
6: Hello.
1: Hi, Nicole.
6: Oh, you've moved on. It must have come on during the solving of Lost.
1: Oh, did you want that one, did you?
6: It's dragged me out of bed too.
1: And now you're stuck with a periodic table question.
6: Now I'm stuck with that.
1: Okay, the last element alphabetically on the periodic table.
6: The only thing I can think with the Z is zirconium.
1: Zirconium is the answer, Nicole. Well done. Woo! Okay, alphabetically last or where there's smoke?
6: Alphabetically last.
1: Question 21. By surname, which Australian Prime Minister comes last alphabetically?
6: Oh, for goodness sake. What was I thinking? I can't even think of anybody at that tail end of the... On a complete blank. No, sorry about that.
1: All right.
6: Can't think of anything. Thank you.
1: Thanks, Nicole. Oh, Diana's tried. Eric's tried. You're both wrong. Adrian, you've got it. Maria, you got it too. So did you, James. Sam in Harvey. Sam.
7: Good morning, Suzanne. How are you?
1: Good morning, Sam. I'm well. We're on question 21, Sam. By surname, which Australian Prime Minister comes last alphabetically?
7: That'd be Whitlam.
1: Yes, Sam, it is Gough Whitlam. Very well done.
7: Yes, my favourite. He'd have to be the best Prime Minister we've ever had.
1: Yeah. Now, Sam, do you want to stay in alphabetically last or do you want to go to where there's smoke?
7: I'll stay where we are, thanks.
1: Okay, question 22, Sam. Alphabetically, which planet of the solar system comes last?
7: It would be Venus.
1: Yes, Sam, it would be Venus.
7: Oh, two in a row.
1: Two in a row.
7: Yeah.
1: Nicely done. You staying in alphabetically last?
7: Yes, please.
1: Question 23. Which of the Teenage Mutant Ninja Turtles comes last alphabetically?
7: Could you repeat that, please?
1: Yes. Which of the Teenage Mutant Ninja Turtles comes last alphabetically?
7: Nah, you got me there. I wouldn't have a clue.
1: All right. That was nice, Sam.
7: Okay.
1: Two in a row. Yeah, very well done.
7: Thank you.
1: All right, see you later, Sam. Let's... the old mouse plays up a bit. There we go. Let's click on to Gary.
8: Hi, how are you?
1: Gary, which of the Teenage Mutant Ninja Turtles comes last alphabetically?
8: Probably Raphael.
1: Raphael is the correct answer, Gary.
8: Oh, excellent.
1: Okay, we are two from finishing this this quiz off. Question 24, we are back in the category of where there's smoke. According to data from 2025, which Australian state's population has the highest percentage of cigarette smokers?
8: Probably South Australia.
1: Oh, it's not South Australia, no.
8: Oh, well. Okay, have a good night.
1: Okay, thanks, Gary. Grant in Waterloo.
9: Hi, Stan. How are you?
1: Grant. Which state?
9: No, it's Grant. We've got to go with Grant.
1: No.
9: I'm only joking. just that the last answer was South Australia. How dare someone think that South Australians would smash some cigarettes? I'm hamming it up. Sorry.
1: It's all right, Grant. Which state is it, do you reckon? It's not SA.
9: So it's got to be a state. We're going for a state. I would guess maybe Western Australia.
1: It's not WA.
9: That'd be wrong. See you, folks.
1: Okay. See you, Grant. DRB in Coffs Harbour. Hello.
10: Good evening, Susanna, darling. I have a new song for you tonight. Hey, Miss Suzanne, baby, play a song for me. I'm not sleepy and there is no place I'm going to. I think it might be Queensland.
1: Queensland is the correct answer. Okay, let's see if we can finish this quiz off before the news. Drum roll. For the win, question 25, DRB. When describing smoke in the air, what does PM stand for?
10: PM, smoke in the air. Particles of matter?
1: It's very close, so I'm going to give it to you. It is particulate matter, but particles of matter is extremely close.
10: What did you say? What was your version?
1: It's particulate matter.
10: Particulate.
1: Okay, no correspondence entered into. If anyone has a problem with that, I'm sorry. DRB, hang on, have a chat with the lovely Sienna. We will grab your details and make sure that your fridge magnet is on its way out to you very shortly. Here's the...
11: ABC News with Tim Wooten. Thailand's Prime Minister says a shooting at a school outside of Bangkok was premeditated, and he will hold talks with relevant parties on stricter gun control and security measures in schools. Police say a Thai teenager killed at least five people and himself at a school outside Bangkok after fatally shooting his grandparents. It's Thailand's worst mass killing since 2022. The BBC's Jonathan Head has more details.
12: Very vivid accounts from some of the students here describing them hunkering down under their desks as he went systematically from classroom to classroom, firing multiple shots into each of them. The police have said they're quite surprised at how lethal he was, how accurate he appears to have been with the gun, so they think he may have had some kind of firearms training. Obviously, there has to be an investigation as to how he got hold of a gun and quite a significant amount of ammunition. He had around 30 rounds still on him at the time that he shot himself.
11: Temporary migrants whose claims for protection are rejected could lose their work rights under a looming overhaul of the immigration system. Here's National Affairs correspondent Jane Norman.
13: The Home Affairs Minister, Tony Burke, was due to unveil his migration package this week, but postponed the announcement at the last minute. The ABC understands Cabinet is considering a raft of measures to clamp down on temporary visas and reduce the number of overseas arrivals. The biggest concern is the number of visa holders making claims for protection to stay and work in Australia for as long as possible. Thousands of claims are made each year, and while 90% of them are rejected, applicants can appeal the ruling in what's typically a years-long process. Cabinet is now considering revoking the work rights of visa holders once they're assigned.

0: Asylum claims have been rejected to encourage them to leave.
1: Industry experts don't believe the organisers of the Ekka in Queensland made the wrong choice by letting the event go on as planned. Primary Industries Minister Tony Perrett says the iconic event's bird, poultry and pigeon competitions will go ahead as planned. That's as the Royal Adelaide Show announced it will be without birds this year due to increasing concerns. Chief Executive of the Royal Adelaide Show, Will Rayner, says his team is simply taking extra safety measures ahead of time.
2: If we had a show starting today, we probably would have proceeded. But what you're seeing is the numbers increased rapidly over the last few days. So we thought we'd make the decision now more to help our volunteers and our exhibitors. And the majority of the cases would appear to be in South Australia at the moment. So it's up for each organisation to make their call.
1: New South Wales police are investigating if a man whose body was found on a property following a dog attack was an intruder. Police say the body of a 23-year-old man was found at the property in Escol Park in Sydney Southwest at around midday on Wednesday. Commissioner Mal Lanyon says it's not yet known what the man was doing at the property.
3: Police found a male with significant injuries which appear to be from a dog attack. At this stage we are investigating. We don't know the circumstances by which that male was on the premises. He certainly doesn't appear to be a resident of that location.
1: Sport now, and in the AFL, Brisbane has returned to the top four with a 67-point victory over Hawthorn at the Gabba. ABC Sports Quentin Hull reports.
4: The Lions produced a 143-point turnaround after their humbling loss to Carlton, hammering the Hawks 18-17-125 to 8-10-58. Co-captain Harris Andrews put on a masterclass in defence. Midfielders Will Ashcroft and Lockie Neal had 39 and 35 disposals respectively, while Kai Lohman kicked 5 goals and Logan Morris kicked 4 in one of the most complete performances from the Premiers this season. The win also registered a milestone for Lions coach Chris Fagan, the victory taking him one ahead of Lee Matthews on all-time wins as Brisbane coach. Quentin Hull, ABC Sport, Brisbane.
1: In rugby league, the Sydney Roosters have moved to the equal top of the NRL ladder, but coach Trent Robinson says his side was far from its best in its 20-18 victory over Canterbury at the Sydney Football Stadium. Late tries to Billy Smith and Celesi Facchetti saw the Roosters sneak home for a 7th straight win after the 9th place Bulldogs had surged to a 10-point lead midway through the second half. Robinson says he knows his team is capable of doing much better.
4: The Lions produced...
5: The ability to win in different situations is really key. We've had probably more than we would have liked in this scenario, and we've done really well. But take away the result, and if I talk about just the footy that we want to play, we can play better. I want to play better than what we did tonight.
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7: Areas of morning fog and frost about eastern parts of the state. Patchy rain developing in the west, reaching central districts in the evening. A cool to mild day with light to moderate north to northeasterly winds freshening from the west during the day. In Sale, there'll be some morning fog, 2 to 17. And Geelong, showers increasing, 7 to 17.

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1: Nightlifers, welcome to the final hour of the show on this Friday night. Andrew Romano is going to have a yarn with us in a moment about what's been making news in the States. And I wanted to hear from you later. If you went on Hard Quiz, what would your special topic be? It's something that we often sit around and talk about at home if we happen to be watching it. And I'm just thinking I reckon there are those of us who have topics we are obsessed with and know an awful lot about. And a few people, because when I asked this around the office, some people jumped in and went, yep, got this, that and the other. And some people are like, no, I've got no topic. But I'm worried, are you a person who has something that you are just so interested in that if you went on Hard Quiz, it would be your special topic? I'd love to talk to you about what it is that you know an awful lot about. So we'll do that a bit later in this hour. But first, we will head to the US to talk to Andrew. Yeah, the midterm elections in the US are now just 3 months away. A third of the seats in the Senate plus all of the seats in the House of Representatives are going to be contested. That means there could be big changes in which party has control over legislation. Right now, the Republicans have a 53-47 majority in the Senate. They control the House by 218 to 215. That's actually one of the smallest majorities in the House's history. But all of that means there is big interest in which candidates are being put up for their party. This week in Michigan, the progressive populist Abdul El-Sayed became the first Muslim to secure a major party's nomination for the US Senate. He defeated the establishment's favoured candidate, Haley Stevens. But there's plenty of debate about whether the Democrats have increased or dramatically decreased their chances of winning a Senate spot in Michigan with this move. To tell us more, Andrew Romano is here, national reporter with Yahoo News. Hey, Andrew, welcome back.
2: Hey, Suzanne, thanks for having me.
1: So tell us about Abdul El-Sayed.
2: Sure. You described him as a progressive populist. I think that's pretty accurate. He won the Senate primary for Democrats in Michigan on Tuesday, albeit by a smaller margin than the polls predicted. So he was looking like a lock. We had polls showing him with a double-digit lead. I think the final margin, although they're still counting those last votes, is less than 1%. So it ended up being a much closer race than expected. But still, he was an unlikely and somewhat insurgent candidate. Haley Stevens is a sitting congresswoman from Michigan. She had the backing of pretty much the entire party establishment in Michigan, and the Senate majority leader in Chuck Schumer and other establishment figures in Washington, D.C. Sayed was sort of the anti-establishment candidate. His background's, you know, kind of unconventional for a politician. He is a doctor. He studied medicine at Michigan, Oxford University as a Rhodes Scholar, and Columbia University. He went into public health epidemiology, worked as a professor, and then later led the Detroit Health Department. He got into politics first in 2018. He ran for governor. He lost the primary then. He worked as health director in Wayne County, Michigan, and then launched a comeback bid here for this open Senate seat, which is currently held by a Democrat. So this is one of those seats that Democrats are defending as they look to flip the Senate. They can't afford to lose this seat. It's very, very important. They have to hold on to it. And there was a lot of arguments among Democrats during this primary about the best way to do that, whether to go with kind of the energy and enthusiasm of the populist left in El-Sayed or to stick with a more sort of moderate type of tried and true message in Haley Stevens.
1: And now Haley Stevens had oodles more money than El-Sayed did, but he actually managed to turn that into somewhat of an advantage with his campaign message.
2: Yeah, look, this is his message. He is from the Bernie Sanders, Elizabeth Warren wing of the party. He almost ran against the Democratic establishment more than he ran against the idea of, you know, Donald Trump and Republicans being in control of Congress. His argument is that there are powerful elites, corporate elites, political elites, big money pouring into politics, and that, you need a sort of more populist message to defeat that. So, you know, he talked about Medicare for all, promised to end Citizens United, back targeted tariffs, bemoaned corporate monopolies. He also said he wanted to abolish ICE and replace it with something like the former Immigration and Naturalization Service. Probably the most controversial part of his message, at least, you know, this is an argument that the Democrats are having among themselves, is around Israel. You know, he really criticized Haley Stevens for the money she has received from AIPAC, and we can talk about this. This is the leading pro-Israel lobbying group in the United States, and it kind of highlights a schism among Democrats of the left and the center of the party over Israel's actions in Gaza. So this was a big part of this primary.
1: Okay, so tell us a bit more about AIPAC. How much is it trying to pour into political campaigns, and with what aim?
2: Well, tons and tons of money, tens of millions of dollars for Haley Stevens, you know, whose position was, you know, basically she didn't believe that there had been a genocide in Gaza. She was a pretty staunch supporter of Israel. El Sayed is, you know, is the opposite, essentially. You know, he's insisted that the question of Israel's existence is not a question. That's a quote from him. But he's also said he doesn't believe in ethnostates. He said that Democrats who refuse to call the war in Gaza a genocide don't have the courage necessary to stand up to Donald Trump. So, yeah, it kind of highlights movement in the Democratic Party. I think over the last couple of years, we've seen the number of Democrats saying that the party is too supportive of Israel rise by about 15% to 60%. So a pretty solid majority of Democrats are now saying that the Democratic Party itself is too supportive of Israel. And El Sayed tapped into that sentiment along with this populist economic message that kind of sounds a lot like Bernie Sanders.
1: And I mean, one of the arguments I know he's making is, you know, aid to Israel, not so much that we shouldn't be aiding Israel, but we should be spending the money in America rather than sending it to Israel. He's been really promoting that message, hasn't he?
2: Yeah, he's called for ending all unconditional U.S. aid to Israel. And he has said, quote, that we should be using our tax dollars here to invest in healthcare here, education here, rather than sending it over there to buy bombs and tanks that get used to drive, in his view, quote unquote, apartheid and genocide. So this resonated with the left wing of the party and was enough to propel him to, again, a narrow victory in this primary. But Democrats still have questions about whether this type of left wing populism is the right approach in a state like Michigan. This is not, you know, a deeply Democratic district in New York or Colorado, some of these other places where left-wing populists have been winning primaries. This is a swing state that twice voted for Donald Trump in 2016 and 2024. So it's really going to be putting to the test this theory that El Sayed and others on the left have, which is that the way you win is not by finding a middle position between the way you win in a swing state is not by finding a middle position between Democrats and Republicans and appealing to moderation. It's by sort of activating these resentments and energy around the people's animosity towards corporate interests, big money elites. And you can do that with, you know, like a deeply progressive message.
1: I noticed there are some Democrats who still believe that had Bernie Sanders won the nomination in 2016 rather than, you know, Hillary Clinton as the establishment candidate, that maybe he would have defeated Donald Trump.
2: Well, that's exactly right. And I mean, I think that's sort of like the origin story of this energy in Democratic politics, this idea that, you know, progressive populists think that Hillary Clinton was kind of forced on them as the establishment pick, and that actually Sanders had more energy around him, and that he would have defeated Donald Trump and prevented this whole Trump era from happening. So you're seeing this battle play out over multiple election cycles. And as I mentioned, you've seen other progressive populists, many of them aligned with the Democratic Socialists of America, the DSA. Now, El Sayed, a lot of his supporters identify as Democratic Socialist. He does not. So that's important to note. And he was not endorsed by the DSA. But they're sort of delivering a similar message. And you're seeing this play out in other states, Colorado, New York, and elsewhere, and now in Michigan, which is going to be the biggest test of whether this message can deliver, you know, in a swing state, in a purple state, can really win, a hard-fought election that typically in the past Democrats would, you know, give to their most moderate candidate.
1: Yeah. So we're talking with Andrew Romano from Yahoo News. Will Democrats who didn't vote for El Sayed swing behind him when it comes to the elections?
2: Well, we're seeing the elected officials and the party leaders coalesce around him. So his opponents have come out and endorsed him, very sort of gracious messages. The big PAC for the Senate majority put out an ad right away with sort of Gaussian inspiring images of El Sayed, soundtrack to Journey's Don't Stop Believing, which of course mentions being born and raised in Detroit, which is the area that El Sayed is from. So the party is on the surface coalescing around him, but I think that papers over some of the deeper anxieties about whether, you know, this is going to work in Michigan. They don't have a choice.

0: at this point, and we'll have to see in November whether he can reach out and bring in those more moderate voters, because a lot of his messaging has been, it's been pretty brash. He's basically said that, people who disagree with him are out of touch with reality. So can he reach out to people who disagree but are, on the left, are Democrats, maybe more moderate Democrats, and convince them to come out and vote in November over his Republican opponent, Mike Rogers, who is a former congressman?
1: It'd be very interesting to watch. Obviously, the President Donald Trump, he was actually fairly delighted. He said that the win was great for Republicans, didn't he?
0: He did, and that's been kind of the message from Republicans. They think that El Sayed will be easier to beat. Now, whether they're right or not remains to be seen. There's been a, you know, El Sayed is an Egyptian American. He is Muslim. There's been some questionable messaging where they use kind of his full name, like the Barack Hussein Obama style messaging. They're trying to, argue that he's going to institute Sharia law, or these sort of these bigoted, frankly, arguments. I mean, he takes that head on. He says his whole life he's had to explain who he is and what he believes because he looks different than and he has a different sounding name. So he's used to that. He's ready for that argument. And he says, I think what people want is health care. They want jobs. They want economic fairness. And he says he welcomes that argument.
1: We're talking with Andrew Romano, national reporter with Yahoo News. So we'll talk about another midterm contest now, this one in Ohio, which is also very much in the news. Republican Congressman Max Miller is up for re-election. He has been accused very publicly of domestic violence towards his former wife. His former wife also happens to be the daughter of a sitting Republican senator in Ohio. So it is very messy. Take us through it, Andrew.
0: Yeah, so Max Miller was formerly married to Emily Moreno. Emily Moreno's father is Bernie Moreno, senator from Ohio. So both her father and her ex-husband serving in Congress from the same state. She filed for divorce in 2024. She and Miller have been locked in a bitter custody battle ever since. They have a now 2-year-old daughter. According to court documents and police videos, Moreno has accused Miller of holding a gun to her head, scalding her chest and stomach with hot water from a skillet, pushing her against a wall and hitting her head, and fracturing their daughter's collarbone. Moreno told police that after staying with Miller, their child said to her, "Daddy, kill you." Police records show prosecutors didn't file charges after concluding there was insufficient admissible evidence to present to a grand jury. This blew up into public view this week because Miller launched a 20-minute live stream on, I believe, Sunday, claiming without evidence that his former wife suffers from significant mental health challenges. He blamed daycare workers for his daughter's injuries. He recited friendly-seeming messages from Moreno as proof that she had fabricated her accusations of abuse. He said, "If I had assaulted her, would she have offered to cook me dinner 6 days later?" He also argued that he has retained joint custody of his daughter after years of legal back and forth, and that, quote, "If these accusations were true, I would be in jail." So he has categorically denied all of this. And then to sort of put a point on it. Bernie Moreno, the senator, Emily Moreno's father, came out after that live stream, basically said that if there are any, quote, "basic standards of character required to hold elected office, Max Miller fails them. I believe Max Miller needs to seek professional help and end the clear pattern of abuse he has left in his wake. I believe he should not be free to continue endangering others until he does." And this is all in the context of the fact that Republicans have only until August 10th, that's Monday, to replace him on the ballot. So if Miller doesn't withdraw, he's going to remain on the ballot no matter how this, tragic and sad family drama continues to play out.
1: Now, it's been reported that President Trump called Max Miller during the week. Does the president want Miller to pull out of the race?
0: Well, what we know is that he phoned Miller on Monday and told him, quote, "things aren't looking good" for his reelection campaign. This sort of came amid other reports that top House Republicans have been urging Trump to ask Miller to step aside. CNN reported,

0: That Trump has, quote, privately told some allies that he doesn't believe Miller can win the race, given the accusations, and that he should drop out. Now, Miller, before he was a congressman, worked for Trump's campaign and Trump's White House. So he is a Trump acolyte. Trump in public has said, you know, he thought or he thinks that he's a, you know, he's a good person and he'll let the family decide this. But there's clearly pressure on Miller behind the scenes. Now, Miller talked about that phone call. He said that, you know, Trump did emphasize how difficult this would be, but that he remained supportive. But again, we're seeing sort of this steady drumbeat of reports that, like, Republicans behind the scenes want a different candidate, that Miller is resisting dropping out because he feels like it will validate these claims, you know, which, again, he denies.
1: What a mess. So what is polling in Ohio, Andrew, indicating about how all of this is going to play out amongst voters?
0: Well, this is a Republican district. You know, Miller has won it twice. And we don't have a lot of public polling because it's hard to get down into the nitty-gritty of these individual congressional districts. But there have been reports about internal polling, which both Miller and his Democratic rival, Brian Poindexter, have been conducting. And it showed before, the last polls I've seen, that it was potentially a one-point race. And this was before Bernie Moreno came out and before this whole week where you've had this drumbeat of Republicans and Trump and this idea that, you know, the deadline is approaching and they need to find another candidate. So there are real questions about whether Miller can win re-election given, you know, all that is being debated, discussed, alleged publicly.
1: Andrew Romano is with us, national reporter with Yahoo News. Now, a 23-year-old woman who garnered a huge following online since her diagnosis with a rare cancer 3 years ago died this week, Andrew. It's a real example of the ways that people are sharing their battles with terrible diseases with millions of strangers. Tell us about Sydney Towle.
0: Yeah, Sydney Towle. I saw the New York Times obituary defined her as a social media memoirist who mixed anguish, optimism, and unabashed wanderlust as she challenged TikTok viewers to reconsider how a cancer patient should look and live. She passed away on Wednesday in Bethesda, Maryland. She was 26 years old. She was diagnosed in 2023. She was then a recent graduate of Dartmouth University, was living in Los Angeles, with a rare form of bile duct cancer. And instead of sort of retreating into her private life, she took to TikTok and chronicled this experience. And I think what was revelatory for people, right, was, you know, it wasn't just doctor's visits and chemotherapy. It was videos of herself hiking in Spain, talking candidly about how she felt lonely and how dating was hard. You know, she took this big trip through Europe by herself. And, you know, I think it challenged some people's perceptions. You know, most of us haven't had this experience and got to live it through her. And also those who are going through similar things saw their own experiences reflected back. And, I think it was that approach to this was very, very meaningful for a lot of people.
1: I mean, is Tal alone in the way she did this? Are there other people also sharing these kinds of experiences on TikTok or other social media?
0: Yeah, I mean, I'm sure there are. And I think she just became sort of the most well-known. She had, I think, more than a million followers. But it was this sort of unexpected perspective, right? Young, much younger than you'd expect a cancer patient to be. Of course, young people do get cancer. Sort of feeling reasonably upbeat despite her dire diagnosis and able also and eager to have a normal life, experiences between treatments and her hospitalizations. Now, she was sort of challenged, as the internet does in its worst ways. I think, you know, a few years ago, people started accusing and harassing her of exaggerating or being untruthful about her experience in order to, I don't know, gain followers or make money. Obviously untrue, you know, but she She sort of faced that head on. She said in a front page interview with the New York Times in May 2025, I'm sorry that they're so angry that living with cancer can look different than they think it should. And I think that really was her message, that this she wanted to show people how this looked, how in real life, to her, you know. And I think for all the criticisms we might have of social media, this was a pretty powerful use of it.
1: Andrew Romano is here on ABC Radio Nightlife. Now, Andrew, what I want to do is get our callers shortly to tell us what their topic would be if they went on this show that we have in Australia, where basically you pick your special topic and the host does a lot of research on it and asks you all of these questions about it. It's called Hard Quiz. What is the topic that you reckon you know more about than any other topic that you would take to a show like that?
0: I am going to say the Beatles. That would be my pick. It'd be fun to be challenged on my Beatles trivia knowledge. Became obsessed with the band when I was maybe in first or second grade. Read dozens of books. Of course, there's always more to know, but it's been a lifelong obsession of mine. So I think that'd be pretty fun.
1: Okay. Are you still reading books on the Beatles when you come across them?
0: Oh, yeah.
1: Okay.
0: Yeah, I read a great book. I'm gonna look up the name, recommend this for people. I think it's called John and Paul, A Love Story in Songs. This came out a year or two ago, maybe last year, by a British writer named Ian Leslie. And frankly, like a lot of these books are kind of repetitive. There's a huge publishing industry around the Beatles. This was a really novel take. It was just about the relationship between the two of them. And he sort of tracked that relationship over, I can't remember, a couple dozen songs that they wrote throughout their career. And it had a kind of provocative thesis that there was almost this platonic romance between the two of them. But it was very convincing and beautifully written and sort of challenging. And so I recommend that to people. It was
1: Okay.
0: one of the Beatles books I've read recently that kind of opened my eyes and taught me new things.
1: Okay, so if we went to your house, would there be a great shelf of Beatles books?
0: Yeah, they're scattered all over. Some of them are in boxes in my garage, but yeah, we've got some here. And now my son is really into the Beatles as well, so he's been reading some of them.
1: Okay, what is your best piece of Beatles trivia that people who
0: Oh
1: aren't big fans wouldn't know?
0: God. I don't know. You're putting me on the spot here.
1: All right, well, one of my listeners says, ask the first
0: Okay,
1: Beatles.
0: now I'm getting
1: Okay.
0: challenges from the text lines.
1: Yeah.
0: Okay, let's go.
1: Okay, what is the name of the first drummer in the Beatles?
0: The first drummer in the Beatles. Well, I mean, the famously Pete Best was the one who preceded Ringo. But there were a couple other guys before they were technically the Beatles, whose names now are escaping me.
1: All right, I think Noel was after Pete Best, so you passed his test.
0: Okay, got that one.
1: All right, before I let you go, what's your favorite Beatles song?
0: Oh God, it changes all the time. But right now, and this is not an obscure song by any stretch, but Strawberry Fields Forever is my current favorite Beatles song. I think it just represents the peak of their collective creativity. In 1967, before they started disintegrating, they were kind of all rowing in the same direction. And I think when John brought that song in at the start of the Sgt. Pepper sessions, I think the final recording that they produced, which kind of combines two different versions of the song, was just like the height of them at their creative peak.
1: Well, I will go out on Strawberry Fields Forever. Andrew, thanks so
0: All
1: much for
0: right.
1: being here on Nightlife tonight. As
0: Thanks, Suzanne.
1: Andrew Romano, national reporter with Yahoo News, I want to hear from you. What is the topic, the subject that you've kind of been obsessed with through your life? If you were to be called up, forced to go on Hard Quiz, what would you choose? What would your topic be? What's the best piece of trivia, perhaps, that you know? Just how obsessed have you been with this topic? Give me a call, 1300 800 222.

0: The Beatles and Strawberry Fields Forever. Andrew Romano's current favourite Beatles song and the topic of the Beatles being the one on which, if we dragged him and forced him to participate in Hard Quiz, that is the topic that he would pick.
1: Alan Jones was a broadcasting powerhouse. Now he's in court fighting charges of indecent assault and sexual touching. 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
2: You talk a big game when it comes to quizzes. All right, well, it's time to put your money where your mouth is. Let's play Hard!
0: Yeah, I'm a bit of a fan of Hard Quiz, and we like to sit around if we're watching it sometimes and go, what would our topic be if we went on Hard Quiz? And my son reckons he would talk about Greek mythology or Harry Potter. I would probably want to talk about the early years of Madonna's career, Wuthering Heights, the book, and Emily Bronte, or maybe the Outlander series. What if you had to? What would your topic be? Karen in Mullumbimby says, I think my topic would have to be cooking. It's a bit broad, but it is one of my lifelong passions. Maria has given us a call. I would love you to give us a call too. 1-300-800-222. What would your specialist topic be if you got forced to go on a Hard Quiz? Okay, Maria, you actually have a few topics.
3: Yes. Good morning, Suzanne.
0: Good morning, Maria.
3: Yes. The first one come to mind was Thunderbirds. I've been hooked on that since I was 4 years of age. It just drew me in right from the first time I saw an episode.
0: Did you do a lot of reading about the creation of the show?
3: I've read a bit of stuff here and there on the internet, like in passing. Yeah. But

0: my early memories are the visuals, and the, you know, you had the effect of the dramatic music. They can build up a moment, and that, and it just drew me in.
1: Okay, so, and so all the characters, Hoof Flew, Thunderbird, One, are you all over that stuff?
0: Yes. So there's Scott, there's Virgil, the Alan, George, and John was the guy who went in number Thunderbird number 5. He was in the satellite in space.
1: Okay. And how long has it been since you've seen an episode of Thunderbirds?
0: Oh, now I saw a few on YouTube a couple of years ago. Yeah, it would be about that, a couple of years ago. A lot has been happening in life since then. But it'd be about a couple of years ago since I watched a couple on YouTube. Right. My favourite episode is The Flash. Virgil stopped an airplane that had no brakes. Flash Thunderbird number 2.
1: That's impressive. Okay, here's some trivia for you. What is the name of the leader of International Rescue?
0: Oh, Jeff Tracy.
1: Oh, look at that. Maria is all over this. But you have some backup topics, though, too, Maria. What are the other topics that you would consider?
0: Yes, I like to do a lot of reading about psychology, but I'm especially into narcissism. I've been reading about that for about 48 years now, it would be. There were several family members who had, I will say, issues. That piqued my interest. I needed to know how their mind worked.
1: Wow. It's hard to imagine formulating a kind of hard quiz around narcissism, but that could be quite interesting. So what's something like, for example, have you delved into who first coined the name and who the first psychologist to study it was?
0: Oh, I couldn't tell you the first psychologist, but I think it comes from Greek mythology there, a young man, Narcissus, or something similar along those lines, fell in love with his own reflection, with his image. He looked in a pool, in a pond one day and went, oh, look at me, you know, and fell in love with his own image. And I think that's where the name has, the word has come from. And that I think is, what do they call it, the derivative of the word narcissism.
1: All right, Maria, I'll ask you another Thunderbirds question. What was Scott Tracy's date of birth?
0: Oh, got me on that one. Yeah, right. Sorry.
1: April the 4th, apparently it came up. Sienna's busy researching right. Thunderbirds trivia questions for me as we chat. But all right, now I'm impressed, Maria. You know your Tracys, you know who's driving which Thunderbird. maybe you should apply.
0: I should apply, yeah, that's right.
1: Oh, Robin wants to know, what's the name of his wife / mother? Who's Robin? Is there one of the Thunderbirds that has a wife and or mother? Maria?
0: Oh, I remember Alan was married to Tintin.
1: Tintin, okay.
0: He's number 4. He was married to Tintin.
1: There you go. There's Maria, our Thunderbirds expert.
2: 5, 4, 3, 2, 1. Thunderbirds are go.

Now, for anyone else who thinks they know a bit about Thunderbirds, Sienna has another question. Which disaster inspired the Thunderbirds series? Tell me if you know that. Also, what was the original name of the series? Anyone know that? Okay.

quiz with. I'd love to hear from you. 1300 800 222 or the SMS 0467 922 702. As Robin and Philip both think that maybe they could be nightlife experts, I'll pop a tune on and see if I could come up with a couple of questions for you and figure out, well, how you would go. This is Olivia Dean. It's called Nice to Each Other.

It's Olivia Dean. It's called Nice to Each Other. Okay, to Philip and to Robin, and someone else says they're an expert in Tony Delroy. Okay, I'll give you 4 nightlife-themed trivia questions. Put your names on it. Let's see how you go. Question 1, what was the first name of Tony's long-term studio producer? He was on the show quite a bit. He was diabetic, and every time there was a kind of diabetes conversation, this person would go on as one of the guests to talk about his experience. So the name of Tony's long-term studio producer. Question 2, which couple met through the quiz and got married? What were their first names? What date was Tony's final show? And question 4, which Irish boy band did Tony interview 3 times? So for those of you who think you're experts, let's see how you go with those. Karen says, yeah, question about nightlife might be how long has the show been going? I have no idea of the answer. Karen, I think we're about to hit our...

0: We will 36 years, I think we're at. Right. Hillary says mine would be I, Claudius by Robert Graves or the Tudors. Ang says my choice would be Green Day. Someone already did it, but I do better, I reckon. Sally from Parkwood says mine would be the Fremantle Dockers. Alex says Russia's liberation of Berlin in World War II. That's quite specific. Harry in the Bay. My special subject would be Little Shop of Horrors. I was in a production. I produced it some years ago. And Ruby says, I would do the TV show Abbott Elementary. I've watched it three times out of comfort and once with my mum. Aaron from Adelaide, g'day.
1: G'day, how you going?
0: Now, you've applied to be on Hard Quiz.
1: Yeah, I have a couple of times. Because I've been a fan of the show for ages and I reckon it was great. So I was going to pick my subject as being the Melbourne Cup. And lo and behold, 2 weeks ago, someone was on and that was their special subject.
0: Oh, dang.
1: So my secondary one that I've thought about since you spoke about this earlier is it would be the Greek alphabet.
0: The Greek alphabet? Okay. How do you know so much about the Greek alphabet?
1: So when I started school in year 7 in Sydney, I had three Greek fellows in my class. And one of the I asked them if they could teach me like the swear words. Obviously, you learned that to start with. And then I wanted to learn how to write it. And so I got them to teach me the Greek alphabet in like uppercase and lowercase, and then the phonetic sounding. And then I'd ask them how to say, like, the teacher is a pig. And so they'd teach me that, like, the male teacher is different from a female teacher, and how to construct sentences and read Greek. So, yeah, I just sort of self-taught as a bit of a hobby and a bit of interest. And I really love quizzes and, like, the etymology of things. So, what, you know, most things come from Greek or Latin or, yeah, so I've always been a bit of a curious fellow.
0: Oh, wow. I cannot think of a trivia question to ask you about the Greek alphabet. You've probably got all the trivia on that. But, I mean, you must know this. Who was the first horse to win the Melbourne Cup?
1: Archer. He won twice.
0: Yeah. You would have been great on Hard Quiz with the Melbourne Cup, I'm sure. So is that the rule? Once they've had the topic, once they won't have it again?
1: Oh, I imagine so, especially that one.
0: Yeah, that one would come up quite a bit, wouldn't it? So have you still got your application in with the Greek alphabet?
1: Well, I just have to change it now, and I've just thought about like three random facts that I've thought about. Like the Greek national anthem, it's got the Guinness Book of Records for being the longest one. It's got 158 verses in its entirety.
0: Yeah, that's a good piece of trivia. Okay, well, Aaron, we'll hope to see you on Hard Quiz.
1: Thanks.
0: Whichever topic it ends up being.
1: I hope to get a magnet soon.
0: Yeah, I hope you do too. Magnets for all. Thanks very much, Alan. Okay, Ray says, I would do Australia and the Vietnam War. I lived in Vietnam for over a decade. My second choice would be the songs of Cold Chisel because they were my teenage life. Nate, Hard Quiz subject would be Pulp Fiction or the first Matrix. Okay, someone's texted wool. Okay. Is that your Hard Quiz topic? Now, Pete and Malambimbi knows the answer to my first question. What was the name of Tony's long-term studio producer? I asked for the first name because as I was thinking about him, I couldn't even remember his second name, but you even remember his second name. So Pete got that one. So did Harry in the Bay. Nice work. Kylie from Daysdale has the answer about Tony's last show. You're absolutely spot on the money there, Kylie. Yeah, I mean, Robin, you've got vaguely the month, but Kylie knew exactly the date. Did anybody else get the one? Oh, yeah, Latif, you've got one of the couple who got married. So here are my four questions. I'll tell you at the end of the news. We'll see how many people can get them. What was the first name of Tony's long-term studio producer? Which couple got married after meeting through the quiz? What was the date of Tony's final show? And which Irish boy band did Tony interview? Not once, not twice, but three times. when they came out to tour and they would come into the studio and sing for us. It felt like an annual event for a while there that we would have this band turn up full of strapping young Irishmen. This is Nightlife. All right, well, keep trying to text those answers in and we'll see who of those of you can actually looks like the better option if Nightlife was to be your topic if you did go on a hard quiz. In the meantime, Fleetwood Mac and Little Eyes.

0: Fleetwood Mac and Little Lies. A few more of your topics. Gosh, we've got quite the collection coming in. Someone would talk about the wit and wisdom of Goliath and the aftermath of his challenge. Tom from Footscray says my topic would be Kelly Clarkson. I would talk about what is the nothingness in Sartre's Being and Nothingness and Feminology. I'm sure some of these topics haven't been taken yet at Hard Quiz. You might have a good chance. Okay, who wants the answer to my little spot pop quiz on nightlife? It's basically all questions relating to Tony Delroy's era. The name of Tony's long-term studio producer was Dave White. The couple who met and got married through the quiz, that was Magpie and Tony. The date of Tony's final show was September the 3rd, 2016, which Kylie from Daysdale, spot on the money, Kylie. The Irish boy band that Tony interviewed three times were Celtic Thunder. Now, Ashwin, if you got forced to go on Hard Quiz, what would the topic be that you would choose?
1: I think spices beginning with C.
0: How many are there? Cumin, coriander, cardamom, cinnamon.
1: Oh, are you an expert as well on this? I had chili powder.
0: There's probably more.
1: That's all I've got. So it's only five. So it's not a very in-depth system of not. I didn't think anyone would get to five. But yeah, that's all. The other one I would do is sandwich fillings, because every day after the program, I go and buy a sandwich for breakfast. So I've just seen a lot of supermarket sandwich shelves. So I think I know a lot about sandwiches and what goes inside them.
0: Okay. So for example, in a classic BLT sold by this supermarket through the 90s, what mayonnaise was used? Stuff like that.
1: Oh gosh. No, just the last 5 years. That's all I've been doing. Recent sandwich fillings from Brisbane.
0: Like, very specific.
1: Which is why I wouldn't have any competition for
0: it. That's right. No one's going to be stealing from you, Ashwin.
1: No. Love what it. Would be your, what's your topic?
0: Well, I would be choosing between Madonna's early career, Wuthering Heights and Emily Bronte, but not the films, just the book, or Outlander.
1: Oh, that's a good combination. The only one I have any knowledge of those is the Madonna-Tiffany Wars of the early 80s. Would you have some knowledge of that?
0: No, there's something I know nothing. Really? Madonna and Tiffany were at war?
1: When I was young, who was going to come out and on top as the star of the 80s? I always thought Madonna and Tiffany were on
0: Tiffany
1: level
0: Tiffany never
1: par.
0: Had a I don't think Madonna would have even acknowledged there was such a competition.
1: Really? Okay, maybe true. Maybe I should go back to the spices beginning with C.
0: Ashwin, what's happening on overnight?
1: Okay, we've got a chef in, a real chef in, to talk to us about how to improve our cooking, maybe introduce some French technique, something a bit fancy to make life a bit more interesting in the kitchen. And he's from a southern Texas Tex-Mex kind of world, so we'll get some Tex-Mex flavours. And we have David Claughton, who's a rural reporter, who turns to
0: a
1: songwriter.
0: Rural is a surprisingly hard word
1: rural,
0: to say.
1: Yes, a country reporter. He's a singer-songwriter now, but he's used his rural experience to write songs. So we'll talk to him about how that works, and we'll check in with the latest news in Hollywood.
0: Ashwin, we look very much forward to it, and perhaps people can add to the list of spices starting with C, unless you're sure that the list ends at five.
1: I think it's five. I'm pretty sure it is.
0: Okay, there is a challenge. Let's see how many. Tomorrow night I want a full report on how many spices there are. Okay, thanks, Ashwin. There's Ashwin Sekhar. A big thank you to Sienna, who's been with me here tonight, and let's do this again tomorrow.
2: ABC News with Andrew Kaloupas. Investigators in Thailand are working to determine what motivated a 14-year-old boy to commit mass murder. The student shot and killed two of his grandparents and then went to his school and opened fire, killing five teachers before turning the gun on himself. The BBC's Jonathan Head has more from Bangkok.
3: The Prime Minister has suggested that the boy might have been stressed. The teachers who've taught him here say that he was actually a very good student, quiet, hadn't showed no obvious behavioural issues. The exact motive and why he went on this shooting spree, frankly, is something that's too soon to say. The police are suggesting that he used his grandfather's handgun. He certainly had a lot of ammunition, and the police have been surprised at how accurate he was. All of those open very big questions about how a 14-year-old ended up like this.
2: The shooting has intensified debate about the high level of gun ownership in Thailand. A pupil at the school where the mass shooting took place says it's time to introduce stricter regulations.
4: It makes me wonder if guns have really become so accessible that someone could carry out a mass shooting in a school like this. I hope to see stricter weapons control. So many people have died or been injured, and everyone is deeply concerned for their children and family members. I urge the relevant authorities to take concrete action.
2: A joint defence agreement has been signed by Saudi Arabia, Turkey and Pakistan to boost their collective security amid continuing tensions between Iran and the United States. Here's Tim Wharton.
5: The joint defence pact between the Sunni Muslim states means an attack against any one of the three nations will be regarded as an attack against them all. Saudi Arabia brings financial power and a strategic location and is one of the largest weapons purchasers in the world. Turkey is the second largest military force in NATO and has an advanced defence production capacity, while Pakistan has nuclear weapons. The deal comes at a time when Saudi Arabia, whose critical infrastructure and oil facilities have come under attack as part of the war in Iran, has been looking to diversify its defence partnerships. While Turkey and Pakistan have avoided direct attacks by Tehran, both countries are looking to deal with any threats to their security and economic well-being.
2: The federal government has welcomed a consumer watchdog investigation into food labelling laws, prompted by a Four Corners investigation. The program's investigation into Australian food products, which aired last week, uncovered widespread fraud and misleading labelling. The Australian Competition and Consumer Commission has announced it's now launching its own inquiry into food labelling, packaging and advertising. Federal Assistant Minister Andrew Lee says the review will make sure consumers are told the truth.
6: Australians shouldn't be duped by misleading labels. Australians should be able to walk into a store and know that what it says on the tin is accurate.
2: Melbourne City Council has defended its decision not to award the Salvation Army promised funds for its CBD homelessness services. The Salvation Army says the mayor made a pre-election commitment to annually deliver $1.5 million over 4 years, but those funds have now been redirected elsewhere after an open tender process. Lord Mayor Nick Rees says he's sorry the Salvation Army missed out and that a new arrangement is now underway with a different provider. The Salvo's Major Brendan Nottle says the loss of funding will force the closure of some critical homelessness services.
7: That means come the end of September this year, there will be no night safe space providing meals and wraparound services to the most vulnerable. So 200 plus people a night will be going without a meal and they will be going without the support that they desperately need.
2: Campaigners against smart glasses are urging the Australian government to implement harsher laws on non-consensual filming after a version of the device sold out nationwide. Kmart's $89 camera glasses, similar to the more expensive Meta version, promises to provide the ability to capture photos and videos hands-free. British activist Gina Martin, who successfully made upskirting illegal in England and Wales, says the product's affordability increases the likelihood that the glasses fall into the wrong hands.
8: We're talking about the normalisation of non-consensual surveillance here. You know, the Anko brand that Kmart is pushing here with these glasses is normalising that. It's making it an everyday casual product. For $89, you could buy some glasses that can film anyone without their consent or knowledge in public at any time. That's a real concern.
2: ABC News.
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1: Good morning. I'll let that one linger a bit. It's a lovely song, isn't it, to kick off the program. This is Overnights. If you've just tuned in, we are about to begin with a quiz. Sorry, I apologise for laughing randomly. Your texts are very funny and I look at them while I'm speaking to you. I'll read that one out in just a moment. This is the plan for the program. We are about to kick off with a quiz. So if you would like to just share a bit of trivia knowledge, gain some trivia knowledge and go in the draw to win a fridge magnet, the ABC Overnights fridge magnet. You can call in now, 1300 800 222. 1300 800 222 is the number to call in. 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We'll kick off with the quiz. And you can text 0437 774 774 with your answers as well, but call in as well to play the quiz. 1300 800 222. And then this is the plan for the rest of the program. I thought we could work on our cooking in the second hour, maybe fancy up some of our dishes. There's some techniques out there. You've seen them. Burnt butter, reductions, froths, mousses. Sous vide, is it when you cook chicken in a bag without even touching the pan to lock in the juices? There's so many advanced cooking techniques out there. Maybe we can incorporate some of them into our own cooking as well at home to make it a little more interesting. You know, you can't always go out in the world to adventure. Sometimes the kitchen is the place to have your adventure. So we'll see if we can become more adventurous cooks in the program in the second hour. And then we'll cross over to Hollywood, where there's a whole range of TV shows and movies that are coming out inspired by video games, by theme park attractions, all sorts of unusual places that Hollywood is being inspired by. So you'll hear what's on the verge of coming out. And then in the next hour, in the third hour of the program, David McLeod joins you. He is a rural reporter with the ABC, so a lot of time doing country stories, but he has translated that into a musical career as well. So he sings about the land, sings about fishing and fisheries issues and all sorts of stuff, but makes it fun in a country song kind of way. One line free as well if you'd like to join the quiz now, 1300 800 222. Now, in nightlife, Suzanne was talking about your specialty subjects, and I had chosen spices beginning with C as mine, assuming there are only five: cumin, cardamom, coriander, chili powder. Okay, only four. Harry has given us cardamom, chives, coriander, chervil, cinnamon, cayenne, cumin, cloves, caraway seed. Oh, gosh. Cannabis as well. I'm not endorsing that, just Harry in the Bay. That's where his mind went. Ruby as well. Celery powder, curry powder, chili powder, Chinese five spice. Okay. So obviously I'm not an expert in spices beginning with C. I'm not really an expert in anything at all. That's your job. My job is to just facilitate some conversation, kicking off with the quiz. So let us play. 1300 800 222 is the number to call. We'll get into it after this lovely, gentle start to the program. This is Southern Suns. Hold me in your arms.

0: that is a beautiful song, Southern Suns, Hold Me in Your Arms. My position as a Spices Beginning with C expert may still be safe. I've come up with 4. Many of you came up with 97. But here's the trick. Good morning, Ashwin, says Gavin. Some of those I would have said were herbs. Herbs. Or as in America, they would say herbs. But then what is the difference between a herb and a spice? Well, that is a big philosophical question as well. I'm not equipped for that. But you are right. Herbs and spices, they're cousins. Cousins. Okay. Harry says, that's an awful dirge of a song. Okay, well, you can't please everyone. But it was gentle. Harry, we'll have something feistier coming up next in the program. What a beautiful song. Good morning, Ash, says someone else. 10 texts, 10 opinions. That is why, in some cases in life, you just have to go with it and let the chips fall where they may. But we are about to begin the quiz. If you'd like to play, 1300 800 222 is the number to call in. Text 0437 774 774. And Latif, thank you always for your warm welcome. Enjoyed the mental health discussion, the brain explainer that we had yesterday. That's up. Stuart just posted that online if you'd like to catch up on that conversation. But without further ado, April joins us for the quiz. Good morning, April.
1: Oh, good morning, Ashwin.
0: April, what's your go-to dinner, last meal? What would your final meal be?
1: Oh, good question without notice. Mm. My final meal, I think, nice roast veggies.
0: Oh, lovely, lovely, with a sauce on top of gravy?
1: No, not really. Huh. Not a fan of gravy. Oh, actually, I wind up, but no, not really.
0: Roast veggies, that sort of sounds, we've talked about Ayurveda a fair bit, but that does sound very Ayurvedic as well, the right vegetables.
1: I will be eating Ayurvedic next weekend.
0: Oh, lovely. Well, I don't have an Ayurvedic question, but I have another one, which is another part of the world, and that is ricotta cheese. Now, ricotta cheese is made from the leftover whey of cheese production. In Italian, what does ricotta mean?
1: Oh, goodness. Ricotta.
0: Yeah.
1: Oh, what does it mean? I'd have to guess.
0: Have a guess.
1: Ricotta. Ricotta. I should know this. Oh. Sorry, I'm going to pass, but I will never pass. So let me guess, ricotta. Is it remainder?
0: Oh, you mean like left? Give me
1: leftovers.
0: Leftover. Yeah, no, it's not quite. It's not quite the meaning of ricotta. But you are on the right ballpark in that it's about usage, the way the word works, but not remainder. Unfortunately,
1: okay.
0: April, I'll chat to
1: never
0: you another
1: mind.
0: Night.
1: Yeah, thank you. I'll try and ring you next weekend from India.
0: Oh, lovely.
1: From Kerala.
0: Oh, that'd be great. Yeah, well, give us an update on how things are going.
1: Okay. All right.
0: Bye,
1: thank
0: April.
1: You. Okay, bye.
0: James says, what's the difference between herb and spice? There's no such thing as herb girls. Well, that's it. That's settled now. I was wondering if there was a scientific definition, but that's as strong a definition as you will find. Justin joins from Frankston. Hi, Justin. Justin, I heard that Donald Duck was being rested because your throat was getting damaged.
2: No, it's actually getting a lot better now.
0: Oh, hopefully that continues, because otherwise we don't want to ruin your voice for the quiz game, but we're on this question that April wasn't quite there yet, but it's the word ricotta. Ricotta cheese is made from the leftover whey of cheese production. What does ricotta mean in Italian?
2: Is it recondensed?
0: It's not quite recondensed. I can't accept that, Justin, but I feel you're getting very close to this.
2: I should have known because I am part Italian, so I should have known that.
0: Yeah, it's just a slightly more precise word than recondensed. But you're so close, Justin. Sorry, we can't do it tonight.
2: That's all right. Thanks, man.
0: Annette, you are correct. Annette from Perth. So is Harry in the Bay. Yes, many of you are correct. Justin was so close with that. Ray joins us from Embleton. Formerly Ray of Perth joins us. Hi, Ray.
3: Hi, how you going, man?
0: Good, Ray. What's your favourite meal?
3: Good roast.
0: Oh, that's, yep, similar to April, good roasted vegetables. What would you roast?
3: Oh, possibly lamb.
0: Roast lamb, mint sauce?

0: That I feel like I'm taking orders at the moment. Okay, let's see. You can pass on this question, Ray, if you like. Ricotta is Italian for what? Did you want to pass on it or attempt it?
1: No, I'm going to try.
0: What does it mean?
1: Is it to re-cook?
0: That's right. It is to re-cook. Justin said recondenser. So close, but re-cook is correct. Your second question. Okay, which direction should we go? Okay, let's go down the list. Bipolar disorder. Bipolar disorder is characterized by periods of low mood, periods of depression or low mood, that alternate with episodes of elevated mood, which is referred to using which M word?
1: Can you repeat that one again? Yes. Kind of
0: yeah, I'll make it simple. So in bipolar disorder, you have two moods. You have a low mood, a depressed mood,
1: yes,
0: and you have an elevated mood that begins with the letter M. What's that elevated mood called?
1: I can't bring it up.
0: Can't quite get it, it's not?
1: No, I can't.
0: Okay, we'll pass on that one. But thank you for calling in, Ray. 1300 800 222 is the number to call. The lines are currently, there's one line free. If you'd like to call in, you can text 0437 774 774. Sharon says, thanks, Ash, for the beautiful song to kick off tonight's program as well. So a variety of opinions, but so many spices beginning with C that I was unaware of. So I really don't know what my specialty subject would be now. I'm questioning my very existence. Ray has called us from Yeranga. Hi, Ray.
2: Hello, Ashwin.
0: Ray, what do you think? Bipolar disorder, there's two moods. There's a low mood, depression, and a high mood, which begins with the word M.
2: Yeah, I think they used to call it like the a manic depressant.
0: Mania, manic is close enough. Yes, that is correct.
2: Manic. One chicory herb or spice, Ashwin?
0: I've never tasted chicory. Can you tell me a bit more about it? And
2: well, I just know it's a plant, and they use it for flavouring. And
0: I've seen it
2: growing along the. You used to see it growing on the side of a railway line.
0: Yes.
2: And,
0: I'm looking it up. It says it's a woody perennial herbaceous plant. Okay, so I would say it's a herb. I never see it listed.
2: It's a herb.
0: It's a herb, but I don't see it listed in the spice cabinet of any of the supermarkets.
2: Yeah, they do flavour a lot of things.
0: Yeah, maybe it's a bit more natural and hard to grow.
2: I wanted to do my pan gram, didn't finish it.
0: Now, you were missing a letter last time, weren't you? You were missing an
2: S. Yeah, I know. I missed a word. That's right. Crazy Frederick bought many very exquisite opal jewels.
0: Oh, lovely. And you got the Z in there for crazy, you got the X for... I've heard an X in there. I've forgotten the word.
2: Very exquisite.
0: So is that all of them covered?
2: Yeah.
0: Crazy Frederick bought many exquisite jewels and opals. Was that it?
2: Very many.
0: Very many.
2: Many very exquisite.
0: Oh, yeah. Lovely.
2: Many
0: lovely.
2: Very exquisite opal jewels.
0: I felt for you last time because we were so sure we had it, and then the X was just...
2: No, I did. I tried to fix it a couple of times.
0: Well, you've worked it out. So, I mean, we need something to move on from the crazy
2: and
0: brown dog.
2: And I thought Justin was out at... Justin rang before and he said to Suzanne he hadn't rung for a couple of weeks because he was out of phone credit.
0: Oh, maybe.
2: And I could swear I heard him. Couple.
0: Maybe there's an imitation Justin out there. Who knows?
2: Yeah, I reckon.
0: Could be.
2: Yeah,
0: right.
2: He must have been using a different phone, I reckon.
0: Yeah, maybe. I don't know. Was it the official Justin has a Donald Duck voice, so that's how I know it's
2: him. It wasn't him.
0: Okay, no. Then not him. All right, so you're on the board, your second question, and you've given us a pangram. Your second question, the Rorschach test is a psychological test that involves subjects' perceptions of what black and white design?
2: Well, yeah, just design. They're not designs, they're just ink blots.
0: Yeah, ink blots is the word. That is 2 points. And also, Harry has texted in to say chicory root or chicory root used to be used as a coffee substitute.
2: Yeah, I was going to say, you used to get, because I'm a bottle collector from way back.
0: Yeah.
2: And you used to get, I could go on hard quiz with bottles.
0: Yeah. Can you give us a bit your best bottle fact?
2: I specialise pre-1930

0: stone, ginger beer, yeah. Australian.
1: Very specific. They were good-looking bottles.
0: Soft drink or, yeah. soft drink or aerated waters.
1: Right, yeah. I think 1930s, 20s bottles just were shapely, weren't they, compared to what we have today, the glass
0: or
1: ones?
0: Blob tops or crown seals or champagne shape yeah. or dump shape.
1: Oh, gosh. Yeah, good variety. That's a proper topic, Ray. Good job yeah. tonight. I'll put you on the board for 2 points.
0: Okay.
1: Thank you for calling in. Harry in the Bay has... ink blots correct, as does Julie. Ryan, yeah, chicory and coffee? Interesting. Hello, Ashwin. That song which we open with touches the heart. Thank you. The answer, RE Bipolar, would be Mania. That's from Karina in Shell Harbour? Sorry, yes. Yeah, Mania is correct for bipolar disorder. Trev joins us now from Surfers Paradise. Hi, Trev.
2: Hello, Ashwin. You're talking with Trev. Are you having a good night?
1: I'm having a good night. I'm just working out. I don't have a specialty subject in life. I only know 3 things about subjects. I don't know 17 things about anything.
2: Well, look, I've been wanting to go on Hard Quiz.
1: Yeah.
2: And my 3 subjects, first of all, and people won't know about this. It's
1: right.
2: a best detective novel ever written called 8 Million Ways to Die. Nobody will know that. The second subject is something everyone will know, Daffy Duck. What a character. What an actor, really.
1: Okay, now I have to stop you there. What can you give us a Daffy Duck fact that the rest of us commoners wouldn't know?
2: Daffy Duck was able to transcend time. He could play Robin Hood, and then all of a sudden he could end up at Aladdin's cave.
1: Oh, yeah.
2: He was able to go anywhere. Yeah.
1: He's very multicultural in that sense as well. He's quite
2: I think
1: open-minded
2: he went
1: duck.
2: To Mars as Duck Dodgers of the 21st and a half century. Like, what a... Better than Captain Kirk, I think.
1: Very, very much. Daffy Duck doesn't see colour.
2: And the third one is Toby Gillis. And nobody, unless they were born before 1958, would remember Toby Gillis. But what a show. It was a family show. It was a family comp. But the father used to say, I'm going to kill that boy. I'm just going to kill him.
1: Oh.
2: He wasn't a sensitive father.
1: No.
2: He was something else.
1: He was angry.
2: Bit like Al Bundy, I suppose, but 20 years before.
1: Right. I mean, that's the classic father. That was like Homer Simpson in the 90s was strangling yeah. Bart for comedic effect on the show. It was just the angry dad is a very old symbol in
2: I know, they
1: sitcoms.
2: Had to get over that where, you know, he couldn't strangle his son
1: they,
2: anymore.
1: They did stop, because it was too much.
2: Protected. But David Gillis in the 60s.
1: Okay.
2: If nobody remembers it, look it up, watch it on YouTube. Just a great show.
1: Good specialty subjects, Trev. I think you're safe in those. Let me put to you another question, though, for tonight. Let's see if you've got this one. Which American city is the Golden Gate Bridge located in?
2: Well, it's San Francisco.
1: Yeah, not a hard one. Okay. But this one, Trev, from what country does the word dungarees originate?
2: Dungarees. It's like their pants, aren't they?
1: Mm-hmm.
2: Dungarees. Can I go? Oh, I don't know why I'll go India.
1: It is India. From the word dongri, became dungarees. You know
2: how
1: what,
2: the hell? Where did I pick that?
1: I don't know.
2: From?
1: I don't know. You've just got a sixth sense for Indians.
2: The night we were talking about the brain. My brain has a mind of its own.
1: It does. I just think you've had so many conversations. You've picked up subtle clues, and somewhere in your brain, the Indian alert system went off, and you spat it out. Spat out. Won the point.
2: Chew it up and spit it out.
1: You
2: there you go.
1: Good job, Trev. Thank you.
2: Oh, is that it?
1: You've got, because you had San Francisco and dungarees.
2: Oh, wow. A round of applause for Trev, everyone.
1: Good job.
2: Thanks, Ashwin.
1: Thank you. Good night. Do you know, that question was earlier on in the quiz, but I didn't want to open with it because I thought, oh, that's too stereotypical. So I went with ricotta cheese. But Trev got us with dungarees in the end. Harry, you were correct. It was India. Maria went with Australia. Interesting. That is an interesting sound. There is a connection between India and Australia as well. There's an, I think it was 2000, 3000 BC, there was a migration from the south of India, apparently, into what was then Aboriginal nations. And so there's a genetic connection as well. So maybe there's some ancient language connections between some of those southern Indian languages, indigenous languages here. But dungarees triggered India for Trev. It triggered Australia for you, Maria. Either way, that question is off the quiz. Cameron joins us from South Perth. Hi, Cameron.
3: Hey, good morning, Ashwin.
1: Cameron, have you travelled to Europe at all?
3: Yes, I have, yes.
1: Did you go to Portugal?
3: No, Spain and Portugal, I gave a miss. They were having troubles here when I was over there, so we gave it a miss.
1: Ah, okay. Well, I think they're decent holiday destinations now. And my question is, what is the capital of Portugal?
3: Oh, Jesus. I should know this. No, I don't know. Tenerife, but that's an island.
1: Yeah, not quite Tenerife tonight, Cameron. Let's chat another night, though.
3: Good on you. See ya.
1: Thank you. Thank you for calling in. 1300 800 222 is the number to ring in. Plenty of lines free now as well. If you like, we've got a bit of time until the news arrives. San Francisco, you were correct about that, Maria, for the Golden Gate Bridge. Okay. And this one has no name, but Meet the Feebles would be my specialty subject. Yeah, there's a lot of different TV specialty subjects out there. Helen joins us from Broome. Hi, Helen.
4: Hello, Ashwin. I'm worried about you if you're questioning your very existence.
1: I can't remember what it was about. What was that? Was it about my lack of specialty knowledge? I can't remember why I even said that now, but it was probably
4: But it sounded terribly drastic.
1: Oh, sorry,
4: you poor man.
1: Sometimes I'm very traumatic on air. Don't believe anything. Don't believe anything.
4: Now, Lisbon.
1: Lisbon is correct. That's yes. 1 point for you. And Stuart's put a note for me. Did you won the quiz, but did you not get your fridge magnet? You got a book instead.
4: No, I've got a little booklet of all the ABC stations in Australia and a big note saying, thank you for your patience, Helen, Ashwin and Stuart.
1: Well, we're supposed to be a fridge magnet.
4: But it doesn't matter.
1: No, there will
4: be. It doesn't matter.
1: No.
4: I've got quite a few.
1: Stuart did a round of mail-outs with the magnet and the message, so he might have accidentally forgotten it that time, but he will send it in, definitely. Everyone needs it who wins. So.
4: No, I don't need another one.
1: It's too late. Once you win, Helen, it's unstoppable.
4: Oh,
1: unstoppable. All right. You are correct, though, with Lisbon. Okay, your second question. Which festival takes place annually in Indio, California?
4: Indio, California. There is a festival in California, but I can't remember what it was. No, I can't. It's not Trop Fest, no.
1: not the film festival, no. That's closer to home.
4: No.
1: That's okay. You're on the board with 1 point, Helen.
4: Thank you. Bye.
1: Thanks for calling in. Yeah, don't worry. No existential crisis here, just being a hyperbolic. But it's nice to have you up. Caring about my well-being. But yeah, I really am working out my specialty subject. A bit more thought needs to go into that. Hi, Ashwin. Can you possibly wish all the nurses, ambos and truckies a safe night? They keep us all going in everyday life. Well wishes to all the nurses, truckies and ambos out there. That is from Brenda from Forest Hill in Victoria. Anne-Marie joins us from Dandenong. Hi, Anne-Marie.
5: Hi, Ashwin. Yeah, I'm glad Helen worked out your existence in life. I was too worried.
1: Yeah, maybe I shouldn't be so serious the way I say it. I need to, you know, in text messages, you can put a laughing emoji around them. So, yeah, you don't get that with radio. There's no emojis.
5: No, but I'm glad you're all good now.
1: All good. Just playing around with the quiz with my dry way of talking. What about you, Anne-Marie? Have you ever worked out a moment a specialty subject which you think will take you to the top of Hard Quiz?
5: No, I think I just know a lot of stuff about a lot of crap. And when Trev was talking about Daffy Duck, I'm going, Suckering Succotash, that was Daffy Duck's favourite thing to say, you know.
1: And no one knows what Succotash is. Have we ever figured that out?
5: No, but maybe that's the thing that I'll study up on it. Who knows? I might beat Trev on Hard Quiz one day with that Daffy Duck.
1: While you're looking up Succotash, can you look up Scaramouche?
5: Oh,
1: what does Scaramouche mean? From
5: is that that's Queen's song, isn't it?
1: Scaramouche. Can you do the Fandango?
5: Fandango. Yeah.
1: No one knows Succotash and Scaramouche.
5: No, none. Okay, now I'm wondering about my existence, Ashwin.
1: Exactly. Well, that's what I'm spreading. This nihilism is spreading. That's my evil plan is coming to fruition. Well, Amory, what do you think? We've got a festival that happens annually in Indio, California. What's it called?
5: Well, I think it's called Coachella.
1: It is Coachella.
5: There you go. I went to a function tonight and then this group were putting up all these wonderful celebratory banners and, you know, wonderful. And they've got a harvest fest and it's celebrated in southern India and it was just lovely. And he was explaining it to me. Oh, so it's at Hampton Park tomorrow, people, if anyone wants to go.
1: Hampton? What is an Indian cultural festival or what is it?
5: So it's they celebrate the harvest.
1: There must be Onam. Was it Onam? O-N-A-M?
5: Yeah, Onam.
1: Onam, yes. Yeah, that's the big southern one, yes.
5: Yes. So I love learning things and I love to talk to people and find out what it's about. And so that's my trivia that I'll find out a lot of stuff. Yeah. That's what I said.
1: And if you go to Onam tomorrow, you'll probably get curry on a banana leaf.
5: Yep. Actually, all the tickets he told me for the food has been sold out.
1: Oh, right.
5: And it's actually going to be online as well on YouTube. So I said, I'll just YouTube it. So that's all good.
1: Do what you
5: can. I had some hoppers tonight. So that's Sri Lankan food.
1: Yes.
5: So
1: getting in the mood. Because a lot of people know Diwali and Holi, which are more North Indian festivals. They don't really know Onam, which is a much more Kerala, South Indian festival. Yeah.
5: Exactly, Kerala, that's what they were talking about.
1: That's where I was born. So, yeah, that brings back some memories.
5: There you go.
1: All right, I've got another question for you. You're on the board with Coachella. Your second question, spell fuchsia.
5: Who?
1: Okay, fuchsia, which is the colour. You know the colour. It's also a garden plant. And it's a
5: fuchsia.
1: Fuchsia.
5: Yeah, fuchsia. I better be careful about this. Sorry, I'll just try to get past the FU bit. CSHIA, I don't know.
1: It's not quite. You were so close, but not quite, Amory.
5: Good night.
1: Good night.
5: Enjoy the festival tomorrow.
1: I will. Catch you later.
5: Bye.
1: Do it. If you haven't been to an ornament, it's a good chance to eat multiple types of curry on a banana leaf and with your hands as well. So you mix it up. Learn some hand eating skills. And in fact, on the topic of food, we have a chef in next hour to explain how to elevate our game. Maybe not banana leaf style, but I thought from his world, I think he's from the Tex-Mex tradition. So that sort of US Tex-Mex tradition, but also maybe there's some French techniques that we could bring into our cooking. We'll see. We'll see what that expert has to reveal for us. If you'd like to call in, 1300 800 222 is the number to call. Oh, Anne-Marie, are you there?
6: Hello.
1: Good, man. I'm sorry. I thought I had a phone issue there, but I've got you correctly now. Anne-Marie.
6: Yeah, my name is confused because I'm another Anne-Marie.
1: That's right. And I thought, oh, no, I'm going to pick up Anne-Marie all over again. So, no, it's worked out well. Can you... New Anne-Marie, can you spell fuchsia?
6: F-U-S-C-H-I-A.
1: It's not quite, unfortunately, Anne-Marie. It's instinctive, though, but we'll speak another night. Thank you.
6: Okay, no worries.
1: Bye. Oh, okay. Gavin says Scaramouche and Succotash. A part of the Colonel's 11 secret herbs and spices. I can't verify that. That sounds far-fetched, but wow. I mean, it could be. Who knows? When has the text message line ever been wrong? Succotash is a North American veggie dish with corn, says someone. Interesting. Corn and beans with other vegetables. Oh, that makes much more sense. It can be vegetarian or can include bacon or salt pork. John of Kobe. Well, that sounds delicious. I don't know why Daffy was so angry about it. Andy has called us in from New South Wales. Hi, Andy.
7: Yeah, did you have any questions pending? Or
1: Past questions, what have we got? I think so far we're good. Everyone's answered all the questions we've got on there. So you can pass on this question of how to spell fuchsia. Did you want to pass on that?
7: Yeah, I didn't hear the last one, but
1: question is spell fuchsia, but it's been attempted twice. So you can pass on it if you would like.
7: Yeah, pass.
1: Pass on that. Anyone else can come back to that one. Your question, which actor voiced both Darth Vader and the Lion King's Mufasa?
7: It's got glasses and I can picture him, but I have to pass that one too and enjoying the show.
1: Okay, thank you, Andy. Thanks for calling. All right, so we're not sure which actor voiced both Darth Vader and the Lion King's Mufasa. A text has come in. There's definitely linguistic connections that have been researched. It's a huge, which is between India and Aboriginal Indigenous languages. It's a huge subject area, they say, with so many languages here and there, and not to overlook, Bali was a Hindu kingdom, Indonesia with Buddhist traditions. Yeah, so there would have been a lot of neighbouring interactions for sure in Arnhem Land and Indonesia. That makes sense. Tara has called in from On the Road. Hi, Tara.
8: G'day, Ashwin. How are you, mate?
1: Well tonight. We've got through the fuchsia spelling question. That was a tough one. So we're on to film and television, Tara. Did you hear that question? Which actor voiced both Darth Vader and the Lion King's Mufasa?
8: I'm not sure on that one, but I can do the fuchsia one.
1: Okay, now let me just bring this up, because there's been many attempts about this, and I want to make sure that my system matches. Yeah, so it is correct. Can you spell fuchsia?
8: Yeah, I think the last lady got the CH and the S the wrong way around. So it's F-U-C-H-S-I-A.
1: That's correct. That was throwing people, that order of letters. So that is good. 1 point for you, Tara.
8: Now, I also paint, and it's one of the paints I've got as well, so I remember it from that. So.
1: Yeah, is your truck a bright purple colour, about bright fuchsia colour?
8: No, white. But I do painting on canvases and that at home.
1: Now, what do you paint at home?
8: Landscapes, mainly. I want to try doing a portrait scene, but I haven't done that yet, so that'll be interesting.
1: Now, do you use just a touch of fuchsia, or has it ever dominated the canvas?
8: It depends what I'm doing, sort of, to all sorts of things. So it depends what I'm mood and what I'm painting.
1: But yeah, sometimes you're in a fuchsia mood when you feel vibrant.
8: Sometimes you'll just see a hint of something. Yeah, sometimes it might dominate.
1: Yeah, I like that. I like that. The canvas speaks, expresses what you're feeling. You know the trucks?
8: Absolutely.
1: Australian trucks are quite normal coloured, like it's plainly coloured, I would say white, grey, black, whereas Indian trucks are often quite colourful, more fuchsia and reds and golds. Do you think we'll ever...
8: There's some wild colours there, aren't
1: they? Wild, wild.
8: See them on TV, yeah.
1: Do you think we'll ever bring in colourful trucks here?
8: Oh, I don't know, but never say never, I say.
1: I mean, they'd be easier to see at night, maybe. It could be a safety issue as well.
8: Well, that's it. Yeah, fluoro.
1: Fluoro fuchsia, driving down the M1.
8: That works.
1: That'd be fun. That'd be a sight to see for sure. Well, okay. You've got that past question correct, Tara. So we'll come back to that. Come back to that other question. Which actor voiced both Darth Vader and the Lion King's Mufasa?
8: Voiced. I can hear it. Deep voice.
1: Yes.
8: I might just have to pass on this. I think I can't quite face it. Deep voice actor.
1: have a guest tonight.
8: Oh, what's his bloody name?

0: and maybe that keeps the sand, the track interior cooler. Ursula says fuchsia is a plant, fuchsia is a colour. I don't see the contradiction between the two. Were you saying one of them is a plant and one of them is a colour? Oh, maybe there's a spelling. Sorry, there's a spelling subtle difference. Interesting. Okay, thank you for pointing that out as well. That is worth looking into as well. Okay. All right, I won't read all of the text. They're lovely, though. Thanks for setting them in. 0437-774-774 is our text line. DRB has called us from Coffs Harbour. Hello.
1: Good morning, Ashra. Mr. Egba, how are you?
0: Wait, what was... I got told to watch the Zed cars. What did you say?
1: I said Egba, but I meant to say Segba.
0: But Egba sounds good. That'd be my cartoon character name, I'd say. Egba.
1: Egba, you reckon? Okay. Yeah, I rang up early for Suzanne and spoke to Sienna and...
0: Yeah.
1: Just a quick... I got a new tambourine from Amazon.
0: Yeah.
1: Tell me, does this sound, as part of my musical act, does this sound a bit like a rattlesnake? Or... Probably not.
0: I mean, the voice, the audio quality isn't great, but I did get a sense of danger.
1: Hey, I'll turn the fan off.
0: When you played that.
1: Yeah, $14 from Amazon. I shouldn't say.
0: Compared
1: to my maraca.
0: Yeah. Oh, yeah. It does. Now, the audio is a bit bad, so I'll keep you on the line, but I do like it. But is there a reason, DRB, why you're trying to create the rattlesnake sound in your music?
1: I'm a fan of The Doors, Jim Morrison, and, you know, I'm the crawling king snake, and I rule my den of the LA Woman album.
0: Yeah.
1: And, yeah, he's the lizard king, and I'm just creating my own persona sort of thing.
0: I like it, adding an element of danger.
1: Sorry?
0: Adding an element of danger to your music.
1: Well, not just that. Also, if you get an empty bottle, you probably know this one, and you go, does that sound like a tawny frog mouth?
0: I can't remember. Because I live in the inner city, I don't get to hear a lot of tawny frog mouths. So it may
1: do. An owl in general?
0: No, it's not hooty enough. Not hooty enough for me.
1: You just try different beer bottles, different rims of the beer bottles. So.
0: Yeah, there's a few. Now, DRB, let me get you onto a question as well. Would you like to answer which actor voiced both Darth Vader and the Lion King's Mufasa, or move on from that question?
1: Have we answered the fuchsia question?
0: We have. It was spelled correctly.
1: Okay. Darth Vader. Is that James Earl Jones?
0: It is. 1 point for you.
1: Excellent.
0: Your second question. What does the acronym SMH, S for Sam, M for Mary, H for Harry, stand for? Most commonly, SMH. What does it stand for? You hear it a lot on the internet.
1: What did you say? M and
0: S. No, S for Sam, M for Mary, H for Harry, SMH. When people use that online, what does it stand for?
1: Oh, okay. It's like one of those trending sort of words, is it? It's not. So you got wow, that LOL.
0: Yeah.
1: SMH. Is that talk about social media, are we?
0: Yeah. Give me what it might stand for. It's a phrase that's been shortened to SMH.
1: Okay. Smile might harass me.
0: I like that. That's the rattlesnake spirit in you coming out, but not correct, DRB.
1: Hang on. Shaking my head.
0: It is shaking my head. You didn't look that up, did you?
1: So I was on, Instagram earlier, and I've done a post, I went to Pet City Wish Art, I got Maxie's claws trimmed.
0: Okay. Shaking my head is correct, DRB. Well, thanks for calling in. Thanks for calling in tonight. That is shaking my head. You do hear it on the internet a fair bit, and James Earl Jones is the actor. Sydney Morning Herald or Shaping My Head. Yeah, Harry in the Bay. It used to be Sydney Morning Herald, but in this new media era, Shaking My Head is taking over.

0: All right. I won't read all of them because some of them are inappropriate but funny. Kylie has texted in from Daysdale in New South Wales. Hi, Kylie.
1: Oh, good day, mate. I didn't text in. I read them anyway.
0: Sorry, I meant calling in. I'm reading the text line while saying hello. Sorry, what was that?
1: I wouldn't know, so I'll take a run check there and I'll give you a ring soon.
0: Yeah, great. We'll chat to you another night. Thank you for calling in. Yes, it's a strange one as well. Not everyone uses it. In fact, maybe it's healthy if you don't use it. It means you're perhaps not online as many of the others. Peter has given us a call. Hi, Peter.
2: Hello.
0: Peter, would you like to have a go at this question or pass? What does the acronym SMH stand for?
2: Well, in the old days, before the internet, it would have been Sydney Morning Herald. I've got no idea.
0: I'm going to let you pass if you can pass on that one. So
2: yeah, it's in the pass. Yes,
0: I'll move you to the next question. Say hello to my little friend is a popular quote from which movie?
2: Dirty Harry?
0: It's not Dirty Harry. It's in a similar genre of movie, but thanks, Peter. We'll speak another night.
2: Thank you. Bye.
0: It's in a non-English Aussie accent, which I won't do, but it is say hello to my little friend. Who came up with that line? Let's see, how long have we got? 11 minutes to the news. Stu, I think we might have enough for now, unless someone else joins the quiz. Just 10 minutes now till the news, 5 callers to go. Lincoln has joined us from Gippsland. Hi, Lincoln.
3: Hello, Ash. How are you, mate?
0: I'm good. Do you use a lot of internet lingo, Lincoln?
3: Sorry,
0: your line's just gone a bit funny there. Can you just try again?
3: I go on a chat site, yeah, but I don't use internet too much.
0: Well, that's a pass question, so you can pass on that. We do have this question, though. Say hello to my little friend is a popular quote from which movie?
3: Oh, I know both, Ash. I shake my head, and it's from Scarface.
0: Oh, well, that's 2 points for you. Good job, Lincoln. That was quick. Thank you.
3: Thanks, Ash.
0: That's the fastest we've had. 2-1. Gary has given us a call. Hi, Gary.
4: Hi, how are you?
0: Good, thanks, Gary. I have a sports question for you now. Who currently holds the record for most gold medals in the Olympics?
4: I'll go one of the Bronte sisters.
0: It's not one of them, unfortunately. It's someone else from overseas, Gary, but we'll chat another night.
4: No worries.
0: Fred says there was a well-known French restaurant in Brisbane in the 70s called Scaramouche at the intersection of Turbot Street and North Quay, possibly an old church. Well, the rest of us have forgotten. Brisbane kept alive Scaramouche. We did our best, didn't we, as a city, to keep Scaramouche alive? But unfortunately, no one knows what it means anymore. Well, some do. What was it, the vegetarian dish? No, succotash is a vegetarian dish from North America. What does Scaramouche mean? I'm not sure. Grant has given us a call from Waterloo. Hi, Grant.
5: G'day, Mashin. How are you?
0: I'm good. Do you know what Scaramouche means?
5: No, I know where you're coming from. I know within the song title, but yes. No one knows.
0: Okay, well, I'll bring you back to our quiz question then, and that is, who currently holds the record for the most gold medals in the Olympics?
5: Just going to give a quick shout out, if I can, to the because he's breaking up 30 years on ABC Illawarra come about 8 o'clock this morning, a couple of hours. John, I can't remember John's surname. He's the gardening expert on that program, and he's had 30 years.
0: Oh, wow.
5: And he's what's known as the barefoot gardener, and he's often on with Mac Matthews, who's the breakfast announcer, and they're down in Illawarra. They're on 97.3, and I think their phone number's 1-300-973-300. That's the real number. But when the two of them get on together, and they ask for people to call in, that's 1-300-973-300.
0: I love it.
5: Yeah, it's very clever of the two of them. So that's why it's a good shout out for that.
0: It's a great shout out.
5: And Joan Gabriel is.
0: John Gabriel. When I lived for a short while in Malaysia, they don't say three, they say tree. And so I didn't. Yeah. So it's actually a legitimate accent out there to say tree. And also, so now I know there's a barefoot gardener, there's a barefoot investor. You can do all jobs in barefoot. What's your job?
5: That's it. Yeah, well, John's a barefoot gardener, and Mark Matthews is the metronome. So they combine the two of them, they've got it out for them. So, but anyway, I am stalling.
0: okay, let's go. Okay, who holds the most records, most medals in the Olympics?
5: There's a choice of two. I think I'm going to go Michael Phelps, but I think he might have been overtaken.
0: It is Michael Phelps. That is 1 point. Bobsled has said, see earlier text. Bobsled, we had a bit of a flurry of texts, so I might have missed your earlier one. Scaramouche was a character from the Italian Renaissance. Well, that makes sense why he was in an opera as well, rather than succotash. Succotash would have made no sense, but Scaramouche does make any sense. Helen from Broome says, I don't think any Aussie truck driver would be seen dead in a fuchsia truck. I don't know. It's changing times, Helen. And Fuchsia's back. Fuchsia's back. Okay, Grant, your second question. How many suns does the planet Tatooine have in Star Wars?
5: I think that's the one where it has two suns.
0: Two suns is correct. That's good. 2 points for you, Grant.
5: Just quickly on the trucks, I think ABC foreign correspondent, I'm trying to think which country had it. Was it? I think it was one of the Asian countries where they had all the lines with all the trucks, had all the lights, all thousands of lights, and it was South Korea, but I think it's a dying art. A couple of years ago, it was very interesting. You look up iView, but I'll let you go on with the quiz there, Ashwin.
0: Yeah, thank you, Grant. No, thank nice you. Little factoid coming in. 1300 800 222 is the number to call in. I think we've got enough, though, just for tonight. We'll be back with the quiz tomorrow because there's four people to go and there's 4 minutes to go to the news. So I'll go slightly rapid fire. Sam has called us from Harvey in WA. Hi, Sam.
6: Morning, Ashwin. How are you?
0: I'm good today. I've got a question for you.
6: Okay.
0: Just going slightly rapid fire just to get you on the board, and that is, which fruit is sometimes referred to as the alligator pear?
6: Which fruit? What? Could you repeat that, please?
0: So which fruit is sometimes referred to as the alligator pear?
6: Apple?
0: It's not the apple. It's something else, Sam. But thanks for calling in.
6: Okay. All right. Thank you, Ashwin.
0: Bye. Bye. Okay. Fandango is a dance. Okay. I think we've figured out the song. So Fandango is a dance. Scaramouche was a character. That's it. That was the only confusing part, wasn't there? Galileo. No, okay. I'm okay with Galileo. It was just the others. Shannon has rung in from... Oh, no, she's been picked up by Stuart for some reason. Let's go to Leon, who's called in from Indigo. Hi, Leon.
7: Hi, hello. Can we go back to the future?
0: That's been spelled already, Leon, so we have to move on to your new question, which is, which fruit is sometimes referred to as the alligator pear?
7: Wouldn't be the pineapple, would it?
0: That makes sense because of the sharpness, but it's not the pineapple, Leon. Sorry, we'll speak another night.
7: No worries. It's a good show, though. I'm enjoying it.
0: Oh, I'm glad. Thanks for calling in. I'll chat to you another evening. It'll be lovely.
7: Thank you. Bye.
0: That's Leon calling in from Indigo. We had a question about Indio earlier for Coachella. George joins us from Lakemba. Hi, George.
8: Good morning, Ash.
0: George, would you like to pass on this question? Which fruit is sometimes referred to as the alligator pear?
8: Oh, no, because it's one of my favourite fruits, even though most people think it's not a fruit. It makes a great smoothie too, avocado.
0: Avocado, it's good. Do you have it straight or what do you put in your smoothie?
8: Oh, it can be all kinds of. Well, especially if you go into where I come from in Lakemba in the southwest of Sydney, with a lot of Lebanese people, they have some amazing concoctions where you get all kinds of things like walnuts and other fruits in there. They make almost like a sundae out of it, which is amazing. So highly recommend it if you're down our way.
0: You probably get some nice Middle Eastern spices worked into the avocado smoothie.
8: Yeah, yeah, they can put other, like, they can put sort of like rose watery kind of stuff in there and all kinds of strange things. Oh, yeah. It's not for people on a diet, I'll just say that.
0: No, very much. But it sounds delicious. A minute to go, George. Let's get you your second question. In which country was Hawaiian pizza actually invented?
8: I think it might be here in Australia.
0: We are pretty innovative. We did Wi-Fi. We did the cochlear ear, but we did not do Hawaiian pizza, much to our shame.
8: Oh, what? my illusions have been shattered.
0: Which would you rather have, Wi-Fi or the Hawaiian pizza?
8: I think they go together, don't they? You sort of, while you're trawling the internet, you'll be eating your Hawaiian pizza in the other hand while you're over in the mouth. By the way, I actually have got a friend who actually had a progressive folk rock band, a British folk rock band, called Fuchsia.
0: Oh, great.
8: Well, you've got to be careful how you pronounce that.
0: You do have to. And, I mean, it goes with fusion, fuchsia, so that would have worked perfectly.
8: That's right. Yeah, I think it's that way.
0: George, thanks for calling in.
8: Cheers.
0: We are approaching the news. We'll announce the winner on the other side of the news, so just wait 5 minutes to find out who won, and then we'll cross over to your Hollywood reporter. There's video games, there's theme parks that are now being turned into films. How, you might ask, has a theme park ride become a movie? Stick around for that conversation coming up in 5 minutes' time. I'm Ashwin Sekhar. This is ABC Radio Overnights.
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0: ABC News with Andrew Kaloupas. The Thai Prime Minister says a shooting at a school outside of Bangkok was premeditated. Police say a 14-year-old boy killed at least five people and himself at a school outside Bangkok after fatally shooting two of his grandparents. It's Thailand's worst mass killing since 2022. Prime Minister Anutin Chanvirigun says he'll hold talks with relevant parties to introduce stricter gun control and security measures at schools.
1: This is a saddening incident, but also it was a sort of luck that everything ended as the student who carried out the shooting still has a round over 30 rounds of bullets. If he had not decided to kill himself, he might have ended up harming more people.
0: Saudi Arabia, Turkey and Pakistan have signed a joint defence agreement to boost their collective security amid continuing tensions between Iran and the United States. Here's the BBC's Joe Inwood.
2: Pakistan and Saudi Arabia already had a joint defence pact. This agreement, signed in the holy city of Mecca, brings in Turkey, a significant military and industrial power. All three mention their shared faith in official statements, leading some to dub this the Muslim NATO. But experts say this is not a replacement for the Western military alliance, of which Turkey is a member. It does, however, reflect growing concerns around America's reliability as a partner, about the actions of Israel, plus the destabilizing effects of the war with Iran.
0: The head of world soccer, Gianni Infantino, is facing mounting pressure to resign after Norway's Football Federation announced it wants him to step down immediately. Here's Tim Wharton.
3: Gianni Infantino is facing a growing revolt after his failed plan to sell stakes in the World Cup. The Norwegian Federation is the latest to call for his head, saying that a meeting this week had decided that there is no trust in Infantino now. The announcement is another blow for the embattled FIFA president as the fallout continues over his controversial plan to sell profits in the World Cup through a commercial subsidiary. European soccer's governing body, UEFA, has also announced that its threat to boycott the World Cup and other FIFA competitions remains in place, despite FIFA abandoning its failed plan. Earlier this week, Infantino appeared to have held off the potential of an internal revolt during a summit with top staff in Morocco. FIFA said the president had been given the full support at the meeting.
0: A 39-year-old man is appearing in court today over sexual assaults at a hair salon in Sydney South. Police allege the owner of the business met two men separately through an online dating app and invited them back to the Rosebery Salon, where they unknowingly ingested a substance before being sexually assaulted in March and May this year. The police have charged the business owner with two counts of using an intoxicating substance to commit an indictable offence and two counts of sexual intercourse without consent. Homicide Squad detectives have charged a man with murder following the death of a woman in the inner Melbourne suburb of Fitzroy North last month. Emergency services found a 73

0: 23-year-old woman with fatal injuries at her house in Brooks Crescent on July 25 during a welfare check. A 49-year-old man from Preston was arrested on Friday morning and has since been charged with murder and will appear in court today. Industry experts don't believe the organisers of the ECCA in Queensland made the wrong decision by letting the event go ahead as planned. The state's primary industry minister, Tony Perrott, says the iconic event's bird, poultry and pigeon competitions will go ahead as planned. That's as the Royal Adelaide Show announces it will be without birds this year due to increasing concerns about the spread of the H5 bird flu. Chief Executive of the Royal Australian Show, Royal Adelaide Show rather, Will Rayner says his team is simply taking extra safety measures ahead of time.
1: If we had a show starting today, we probably would have proceeded. But what you're seeing is the numbers increase rapidly over the last few days. So we thought we'd make the decision now more to help our volunteers and our exhibitors. And the majority of the cases would appear to be in South Australia at the moment. So it's up for each organisation to make their call.
0: In the AFL, Brisbane has produced a dominant display to thrash Hawthorn, rising to fourth on the ladder with a 67-point win at the Gabba. Kai Lohman kicked five goals and Logan Morris four as the Lions led at every change in the 15-17-125 to 8-10-58 win. ABC News.
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3: In the quiz, just a moment ago, we found out that the avocado's other name is the alligator pear. Someone anonymously has said in Australia it should be called the crocodile pear because there are no alligators in Australia. Perhaps... the way duvet became doona, the alligator pear just doesn't make sense over here, does it, as well? But what a lovely name. Maybe not as marketable to call something the alligator pear, so we went with avocado. But that's the end of the quiz. We have to tell you who won, so we'll tell you that in just a moment. Then we'll cross over to a correspondent to explain what's happening in Hollywood. There's some exciting things going on, in particular, the strange inspiration for movies. I'm not sure if Hollywood's running out of ideas, but they're coming from some very strange places. So find out about that coming up. If you'd like to go out later today, here's what the weather holds for you. Brisbane, it will be 24 degrees and sunny. Sydney, 19, mostly sunny. Melbourne, 17 degrees with a shower or two. Canberra, 14 degrees, morning frost and fog. Hobart, 15 and partly cloudy. Darwin, 31 and sunny. Adelaide, 17 and showers. Perth, 16 degrees and showers. Stu produces the show and joins you now. Hello, Stu.
4: Hello, Ash.
3: Nightlife, we're talking about specialty subjects. I realise I don't know enough about any one subject. Do you have a specialty subject?
4: Look, being young, it's naturally pop culture, but I think if I had to pick one specific thing that I was really passionate or perhaps maybe too knowledgeable in, it's definitely Doctor Who.
3: Yes, okay.
4: Yeah, I would say I grew up watching it, but I only sort of started watching it when I was maybe 12 or 13, so I felt like I wasn't sort of prime young age, because when I started watching, David Tennant was still the Doctor, and I mean, he would go on to play them again. It became an unhealthy obsession, and I know too much about a show that's been going on for nearly 70 years.
3: Can you give us an interesting Doctor Who fact that only a specialist such as yourself would know?
4: Well, very briefly, it'll sound like a long thing, but I can very briefly list all the actors who have played the Doctor in order. So we've got William Hartnell, Patrick Troughton, John Pertwee, Tom Baker, Peter Davison, Colin Baker, Sylvester McCoy, Paul McGann, Christopher Eccleston, David Tennant, Matt Smith, Peter Capaldi, Jodie Whittaker, David Tennant again, Shudigawa, and special appearances by two doctors, John Hurt and Joe Mott.
3: Wow, you got that hard. You nailed that. That was a hard quiz reference. You're too young for that, sorry.
4: Hard quiz.
3: Oh, okay.
4: I definitely sorry, know sorry. Hard quiz, but
3: it would have been very strange thing to hear if you hadn't watched Hard Quiz before.
4: Well, ABC's got to represent, mate.
3: I've been looking up Scaramouche, which Bobsled has been clarifying. It was a clown figure from the 16th century. So That's actually quite exciting, to something to learn about. So I think Scaramouche will be my specialty subject. I'll look into it a bit more.
4: I'm going to keep it real with you. The only time I've ever heard the word was in that Bohemian Rhapsody.
3: Yeah, so no one will look into it. And he did a lot of 16th century jokes, I'm assuming, about lutes and tights and harpsichords. I don't know what he joked about, but 16th century style comedy.
4: They must have had a style all their own, really.
3: Yeah, very much. Now, what happened in our quiz, Stu?
4: Well, you know the drill, mate. We answer the questions and you get an entry into our sort of raffle, and we have a little computer system that pulls them out, because I do not have the time to write physically down and put it in a hat. I would if I could, but computers are there to make our lives easier. And we have a winner, as we always do, and today it is Helen from Broome.
3: Congratulations, Helen from Broome. Thank you, Stu.
4: You're welcome.
3: I will clarify one question. Who invented Hawaiian pizza? It was the Canadians. There was a Canadian restaurateur in the 60s from Greece originally who was inspired by Chinese cooking. So that is as multicultural as you get to end up in Hawaii. But he used a brand of pineapples that were called Hawaiian, and that's it. So he called them Hawaiian pizzas. That is the story of the Hawaiian pizza. Shannon says, and the winner is Stu for his sad list of Doctor Who's, laugh out loud. That was a really, that's the kind of knowledge that gets you to win hard quiz. So that's what I'm aiming for one day on Scaramouche. I'll name all the Scaramouches throughout history one day, but not today. Let's talk Hollywood and the strange source of movie ideas after this.

0: that was In Excess here on ABC Radio overnight. That was New Sensation. We're about to kick off with your Hollywood Reporter story, but there's been a couple of questions that I have to clarify in the text line. Philip says, Ashwin, why does alligator or crocodile pear make sense for avocado? To me, neither. To you? That's from Philip in Cogra. I think it's the skin. It's the appearance of the skin of the avocado matching those two creatures. I suppose human who's been in the swimming pool too long, pear is less appetizing. So they went with avocado, crocodile pear, alligator pear, I assume. Maybe there's another explanation. Bobsled writes, Hawaiian pizza invented by Canadians? There's no topping that. Bobsled, that was a great pun. I missed all of yours because there was a flurry of quiz answers throughout the evening. If you'd like to join the text line, 0437 774 774 is the number.
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0: Let's Talk Hollywood now. Now, you might know that theme. It's Pirates of the Caribbean. Now, the Caribbean, that's inspiration, isn't it, for a movie? But movies in Hollywood are now being inspired by much more niche topics, niche source material. And to explain that to you is your overnight Hollywood correspondent, Kevin Ott. Hi, Kevin.
1: Good morning, Ashwin. What an amazing score that Pirates of the Caribbean music is.
0: It makes you want to do something, doesn't it?
1: It really does. I mean, you could listen to it to get pumped up before like a job interview or something like that, or a pitch meeting.
0: Yeah.
1: What fantastic score.
0: Now, that pumps you up. But I think Hollywood seems to be coming closer to home with its sources of inspiration. So Disney is now turning to theme parks now for movie ideas.
1: They are, and they have done so in the past, and the first time they did it was Pirates of the Caribbean, and that was in about 2003, 2004, and what was really interesting about that is everybody was saying, I remember everybody being sort of so jaded by the fact that Disney was making a movie out of one of its rides. There was a lot of talk, as there still is now, about how, like, you know, Hollywood has run out of ideas. And then we all saw the movie and kind of had to apologize because the movie was so good. Maybe not so much the sequels, but it was so good that they tried it again later with The Haunted Mansion, another great ride. And The Haunted Mansion, it starred Eddie Murphy. It was not very good. It was not very well received. It did not have the sort of epic quality of the Pirates of the Caribbean movies. It also did not have the charisma of Johnny Depp. So that didn't do well. They made a Country Bears movie as well, which also, I think that movie was a little bit more well received, but nobody actually watched it. So they did the Country Bears, they did Pirates of the Caribbean, they did Haunted Mansion, and now they're doing Spaceship Earth. Now, for people who don't know what that is, Spaceship Earth, if you've ever seen pictures of Epcot Center, or if you've been to Epcot Center, there's this big ball, this big silver, it looks like a geodesic dome, but it's actually not a dome, it's a sphere. And inside it is a ride that basically sort of takes you through the history of technology, things like that. It used to be narrated by Jeremy Irons. It is not anymore, which is why my wife won't go on it anymore. But they're making a movie out of that. And what they're saying is that it's going to be sort of a time travel thing, which is pretty cool since the ride is about history. And it's going to be about teenagers from the past and teenagers from the future getting together to fight some threat. I think that's like kind of a cool log line, actually. I like the idea of teenagers from different times forming this sort of like generational League of Extraordinary Gentlemen.
0: I think that's quite innovative.
1: You know, again,
0: because Kevin, normally when you have generational clash, it's between teenagers and their parents. There might be some generational clash between teenagers across time. That's a fresh twist on generational clashes.
1: I think it would be really funny to hear, someone from the Civil War era, for instance, talking about how these millennials won't stop eating their avocado toast, right?
0: Yes. Yeah, I think that could be really old-fashioned. And then future teenagers can't believe that we drive on the ground. And there'd be all sorts of insults that could be thrown each other's ways.
1: You guys walk around in clothes all the time. What's up with that?
0: It's disgusting. Yeah.
1: Yeah. So anyway, it could be good. You know, it's actually not a movie. I've been saying it's a movie. I apologize. It's going to be a series, and it's going to be on Disney Plus. What's interesting about the announcement is that they announced that there's going to be a movie. They listed all the producers of this movie, who nobody cares about and who don't do any actual real work. What they did not announce is a director, a writer, a cast. They didn't announce anything like that. So they're clearly hoping that just this iconic Epcot ball that you see, it's in the logo for Epcot Center. If you ever see a logo for Epcot Center, if you Google Epcot Center, every picture will be of Spaceship Earth. So it's a very recognizable thing, and I think that they're hoping that that recognition gets people excited about a movie, but we'll see.
0: And I suppose it's very good cross-promotion for the company, but it just requires exceptional writing to make something out of nothing, really.
1: Absolutely. And actually, you know, I just remembered there is a movie that I forgot, which is called Tomorrowland. And there is a, so Disneyland is divided into separate sections. There's Frontierland, there's Adventureland, and there's Tomorrowland. Tomorrowland is where a lot of the science fiction rides are. There's a Buzz Lightyear ride there. There's a Star Wars ride there. And the aesthetic is very sort of retro future, you know, with rocket ships and things like that. Very yeah. Jetsons kind of. And they made a movie out of that. And again, nobody watched it. Nobody went to see it. Nobody saw it on streaming. Nobody rented it, even though it had George Clooney in it. And you know, Disney, if you watch Disney Plus, there are also lots of little sort of half hour videos and stuff you can watch that are basically about the park. So yeah, I think their parks are big, big, big, big money makers. So I think you're absolutely right that their, you know, movie and television division, is trying to sort of really boost that yeah. parks division.
0: I think I was thinking, what ride movie would I want to see? You know, the kids' carousel where the whole, you ride on a pony in an anti-clockwise movie. What if one of yeah. the ponies is sick of riding anti-clockwise and being a slave to the man and escapes the clockwise motion to wander around the earth and go on missions? And I think that the kids' carousel would be a good movie as well.
1: I think Ash, put together a pitch deck and, you know, I'll get us a meeting at Disney.
0: I just need a producer now, apparently, not even a director or a writer.
1: So. You know, yeah. Well, being a producer means you don't need to have any actual skills.
0: Yeah, yeah, I'm just good at sending out emails. I can do that. Yep. Okay. I'm underway. All right. So Disney is working on that. Now, for other news, unfortunately, Sam Neill last month passed away, but it's not the last time we will get to see him.
1: Yeah, this is pretty cool. So, you know, whenever a beloved actor passes away, there's always a bit of a period of time afterwards where the things they shot before they died are released. I remember it happened with Ray Liotta. A couple of his movies came out after he died, which was nice because Ray Liotta was someone we all loved and missed. So it was nice to sort of see him a little bit for the last time. It was announced today that the Legend of Zelda movie, which is, I think it's in post-production. Either way, it's very far along in the production process. They might be editing it by now. But Sam Neill is in that movie. They did not announce what character he plays, who he is. I think they want to keep that a secret. The Legend of Zelda, for people who might not know, is based on, it's a video game that was on the Nintendo system. It was huge when it dropped, I think, in the late 80s, early 90s. And then it just spawned more and more sequels, and the sequels get better in terms of gameplay, in terms of story, in terms of graphics. So by now, the Zelda games are, you know, they have a very strong emotional core, and they have a coziness to them that I think a lot of people like. Again, they haven't said who Sam Neill is playing, but I, for one, am not very interested in Zelda, but I think I probably will watch it, you know, just to see Sam Neill.
0: It's also Zelda, I can imagine, has the classic mythic elements for a movie. You've got the damsel in distress, that old school trope. You've got the evil villain. You've got some supernatural powers. You've got the mm-hmm. hero. There's all these elements, unlike maybe some rides, that make it a very good crossover prospect.
1: Yeah, yeah. I mean, you know, most games these days have a very distinctive story, have a very clear story. And you know, Link, the character who, the main character in The Legend of Zelda, a guy named Link, he, you know, like I said, he has a very strong emotional basis at this point. And so, and yeah, the original does have those plot elements and those fantasy plot elements, right? One note, just, you know, I mentioned that Link is the main character. A lot of people call Link Zelda because, you know, it's the Legend of Zelda, but Zelda is actually the princess he's trying to rescue.
0: Yeah, that is confusing as well. Maybe Zelda just sounds cool. Marketing terms, Link sounds like a social media website, but Zelda, I think, sounds like yes. a good way to sell a game.
1: Yeah, Robin Williams actually named his wife Zelda, his daughter Zelda, yeah. Because they were, you know, he was a huge video game fan. So he just liked the name Zelda because of that game. And then he named his daughter that.
0: Oh, that's a great, yeah, it's a great name as well. Really,
1: very sweet.
0: It sounds almost, I don't know, Persian. Maybe I'm thinking, there's a cultural fit. It feels like it fits within an ordinary human language.
1: Absolutely, yes, yes.
0: Okay, now we are on the topic of gaming, not quite video gaming. Warhammer, I believe, is a popular board game.
2: Brothers, sons of the Imperium, I speak to you now not as a legend, but as a man shaped by duty, discipline, and the harsh truths of a galaxy in turmoil. These words are born of experience, from victories hard won and failures endured. Take them as guidance, for they are forged in the fires of the Imperium's eternal struggle.
0: That is intense, Kevin. What's happening with Warhammer?
1: Well, I think I fell asleep in the middle of that. but, yeah, okay, so Warhammer 40,000, it is a game. It is a tabletop sort of combat game, right? And there's a story behind the world. There's a lot of lore. But basically what you're doing is you're fighting your miniatures against the other guy's miniatures. I've played this. It's fun if anybody wants to get into it. It's fairly easy to do a very simple game and see if that's something you want to get more into. But it's been around a while, and a big fan of this game and the universe is Henry Cavill. Now, Henry Cavill just made a deal with Amazon to produce an animated story set in the world of Warhammer 40,000. That's pretty cool. I'm glad he's doing that. It's always nice to see someone who is a really big fan of something making something about that thing. What's interesting about Warhammer specifically, now you played that little clip. That clip summarizes the entire vibe of Warhammer. It's very masculine. It's very sort of honor-coded. Yeah. There's a lot of sort of loyalty to the Imperium, which is the human Imperium, I believe. But, you know, so if you're not into that stuff, if that hyper-masculine stuff is not your bag, you might not be into this. But I think it's, like I said, it's a little boring sometimes, but it's actually a lot of fun.
0: And if you do, if it's too dark, is it dark and dystopian? Does it reflect the times we're in, Kevin, that kind of movie?
1: So, certainly. Let me tell you a little bit of the lore that I know about the world of Warhammer. They have hyperspace. You know, they have like just like any sort of science fiction property. You have a thing that allows you to go faster than the speed of light, so you can get to a planet that's 50,000 light years away in just a couple of days, right? They have hyperspace, but the way hyperspace works in Warhammer is you have to go into another dimension and then you pop out somewhere else in space. The other dimension that you go to is hell, and it's filled with fire and demons and people being torn apart. So, you know, if you want to talk about the modern world, sure. I think the analogy might be cars, you know, especially here in the United States where car culture has just taken over everything. We have these giant 20-lane superhighways. And we're using this form of transportation, this innovative form of transportation, to create our own hell. So maybe that's the connection.
0: Yeah, I think so. Yeah, there's a hellish landscape there. And if you were sick of hell, I was thinking maybe just watch my Pony Carousel Escapee movie. And Bobsled has texted to say, I know who should make a movie about carousel ponies. Paramount. Okay, maybe. Looks better in text, but I love it. Bobsled's on fire tonight. Okay, now that's a lovely movie. Movies are just coming from all sorts of angles, which we need. We need multiple inspiration these days to make movies. There is a story about an actor, though, Jonathan Majors, who was on a pathway to become quite a big star, but it was derailed recently.
1: It was, yeah. Jonathan Majors, we first saw him in a pretty good movie called The Last Black Man in San Francisco. It came out, feels like 10 or 12 years ago at this point.

0: He had also sort of wound up being in multiple Marvel movies as a villain called Kang the Conqueror. And Marvel Studios was set to make the next three or four big movies about Kang the Conqueror. He would be the bad guy in much the same way that Thanos was the bad guy in the earlier phases. So he was set to just, you know, he had a career laid out for him. And then he was convicted of domestic assault. And his entire career sort of came tumbling down. He's not in Marvel anymore. They had to rewrite it. They're not even using Kang anymore. They're using Dr. Doom. He lost other contracts as well. And what he did, what he decided to do, and this happens a lot in Hollywood, actually, is he joined up with a company called The Daily Wire. The Daily Wire was created by a guy named Ben Shapiro, who is one of the most prominent and actually one of the squeakiest voices on the right. Daily Wire it used to be sort of like Fox News. You like watch it and they interview people and they talk about right-wing politics. But after a while, Ben Shapiro, who, you know, I make fun of him, but he's a little bit of a cagey guy in terms of business. He decided he wanted to make a movie studio. So he did. He made the Daily Wire movie studio, and they made a bunch of right-wing movies, all of which are you just got to see him to believe him. One of them is about a team of men who pretend to be women in order to compete in a women's basketball league. And it's sort of a movie about trans people. It's very disgusting.
1: Yeah.
0: There's another movie called Run, Hide, Fight, which stars Kevin Sorbo, and it's about a school shooting. Now, Jonathan Majors is in the sequel to that movie. He's in a movie called Run, Hide, Fight: Infidels. And what this movie is about is, oh my goodness, it's about a Muslim takeover of the United States. It's about a bunch of scary brown guys with scary accents coming in and talking about Allah and talking about 72 virgins. And basically, you know, just think about your right-wing uncle and everything he thinks and knows about Islam is present in this movie. And of course, Jonathan Majors in the movie is the guy who sort of, you know, fights them. He's the decorated soldier who sort of kills them all one by one, very diehard style. If you can get past the politics, the movie could be pretty good because, you know, that concept, that diehard concept is always very good. The first Run, Hide, Fight, while its politics were very skewed, it was kind of a decent action movie. They actually get guys who can direct action to do these things. You know, it's that I think that's really interesting. Ben Shapiro himself, the producer, the creator of The Daily Wire, he came to Hollywood to be a screenwriter. It did not work out for him. So now he's, you know, sort of making stuff like this. There are some other guys, like I said, the first one had Kevin Sorbo in it. Kevin Sorbo famously played Hercules and then kind of disappeared. I think Dean Cain, they used Dean Cain a lot, who's another like right wing Hollywood guy who is mad at liberal Hollywood for not firing him anymore. And now Jonathan Majors, whose career fell apart because he beat a woman up, has joined up with these guys. And they've hired him because they don't care about that sort of thing. So Run, Hide, Fight, Infidels, maybe making it a drinking game. Every time something racist happens, you drink. You'll probably be completely drunk by about the first 15 minutes.
1: That's
0: what's going on with Kang the Conqueror.
1: Culture war style movies. And I know Ben Shapiro has Matt Walsh, one of his co-presenters, mm-hmm. and Matt stars in some of his movies. So I don't know if he's getting his co-presenter sometimes to star in the movies as well. But we're entering this era of culture war everything. So culture war movies are next as well. It seems like that's the new genre of culture war battleground for us, movies.
0: Absolutely, yeah. Everybody's going to have their own movies to match their politics, their own TV shows to match their politics. Yeah, that is definitely how things seem to be going.
1: Warhammer was right. Dystopian future ahead.
0: Yep, absolutely.
1: Kevin, lovely to chat to you.
0: Thanks, Ash.
1: Kevin Ott there, your overnight's Hollywood reporter, giving us a peek into the future.
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1: Let's now prepare ourselves to become better cooks. 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What are we now, August? We've got 4 months till Christmas dinner. What if we hit people with flambé, with a mousse, with something that they've never heard before at Christmas dinner? Let's see

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0: I thought it would be a good idea if we could work on our cooking skills together. I have to do it myself. I've been cooking the same thing for the last year or two. I'm bored, bored of my own recipes. And if you're the same, why don't we work on our skills together now? And if you have a cooking question, you can call me on 1300 800 222 or text 0437 774 774. Luke Schaefer is a classically trained chef and manager of content development at Escoffier School of Culinary Arts in Texas in the USA, and he joins you now for this conversation. Good morning, Luke.
3: Hey, how you doing, Ashwin?
0: I'm good. Lovely to have you for this conversation. Can you tell us a little bit about your world? You train chefs, don't you?
3: Up until recently, yeah. I've been at Escoffier School of Culinary Arts for 10 years. After 15 years of in the food service industry, so I've been teaching culinary school, all kinds of different classes, from of course the basic cooking onto grand manger. We teach farm to table, but I've also taught cost control and menu design, all those sorts of things, and I really, really love it.
0: All skills we as home cooks we need to know how to control costs and pair ingredients and design good menus, creative menus. So we'll get to some of those techniques in just a moment, but I'd like to know what world you come from. What was the cooking heritage that you grew up in?
3: So I grew up in Texas, born and raised Texan, and grew up alongside my granny making chicken fried steak and fried chicken and anything else you can think of frying. And so that kind of gave me the bug early on. I moved to Austin to go to college. I went to the University of Texas, and I actually have a radio, television, and film degree, which I'm putting to great use now. But while I was there in school, started bartending and waiting tables and just gravitated back to the kitchen. And that just really, really caught my interest and eventually steered me to culinary school. And I've worked in all kinds of restaurants, mom and pop shops, corporate establishments. I ran a catering company for a little while. All kinds of different cuisines and all sorts of stuff. So lots of different experience, and I've really enjoyed getting to share that with culinary students and teaching them about my successes and mostly my failures.
0: Yeah, well, that's useful to know what can go wrong in the kitchen. How would you describe, though, the Texan food scene? What are the elements of Texan cooking?
3: Oh, Texas food. So beef is very prominent in Texas cuisine. Of course, we've got barbecue. We make the best barbecue in the world, and I will die on that hill. Absolutely. And I'll tell you why is because our, each region of barbecue has sort of their different specialty. Ours is brisket, the barbecue brisket. It is the most difficult to perfect. And because we have figured out how to do that in Texas, that's why I believe we do the best barbecue. But in addition to that, we've got Tex-Mex is a huge part of Texas food culture. It's a blending of Mexican food and Texas cuisine. We also get a lot of Cajun food from East Texas. We have actually a pretty big German culinary scene in Central Texas. A lot of people don't realize, Texas is bigger than France. So we have all these different regions with different cuisines of their own.
0: Let's then start with the barbecue. If that's Texas's specialty, because that's very popular in Australia over summer to go out and barbecue things. And I watch the YouTube videos, which are from Texas, the southern part of America, where they just make the loveliest sauces and dips with spices and herbs, and they baste their meat with these dips and sauces. Can you give us an explanation of how to make a good barbecue sauce, for instance?
3: Oh, so barbecue sauce can be a contentious topic, depending on, where you are. Again, very, very regional. In the Carolinas, they do vinegar-based and mustard-based sauces. You get into Kansas, and they might have very sweet, sticky, tomato-y barbecue sauces. In Alabama, actually, they have a famous sauce called Alabama White Sauce, which is a mayonnaise-based barbecue sauce. But if we're talking about Texas-style barbecue sauce, it's going to have a tomato base. But it's not going to be super, super sweet. It's going to have a lot of black pepper. It's going to have smoked paprika to give you that nice smoky flavor. You could start by sweating some onions and garlic. Then you add in your tomato puree. You'll add in some apple cider vinegar, Worcestershire sauce, some molasses, maybe a little brown sugar. But like I said, a good bit of black pepper and smoked paprika will round out those flavors. And then you let that simmer for a while. And give it a buzz in the blender, and you've got yourself a nice Texas-style barbecue sauce.
0: Lovely. Okay, so we've got our barbecue sauce underway. Now let's pretend we're chefs in your class. We've just arrived. It's day one. What are some of the basics that you would teach about how to cook in the kitchen?
3: The first thing we're going to work on is knife skills. It's incredibly important to work with a sharp knife. That makes it a safe knife. But knowing those knife skills are really important, not just because it makes the food look good, but uniform knife cuts give us uniform cooking as well. You want all of your cuts to be the same size. You don't want, smushy potatoes and crunchy potatoes in the same dish. You want them all to cook evenly. So knife skills, very important. And then we'll hit, the basics of making stocks. We'll work on the five mother sauces. You've got your velouté, bechamel, hollandaise, tomato, and espagnol. So we'll work on those sauces. From there, you can go a million different directions building daughter sauces off of those mother sauces. Then we'll start actually cooking some food with sauté, braise, grill,

0: a slab of meat. So maybe, can you just give us the basics of cooking with different proteins to make them taste as good as possible?
1: Oh, yeah. So you're talking about a reverse sear, which is a great technique for thicker cuts of meat, you know, because you want to get that nice crust on the outside. But if you want to get it to a medium rare, medium temperature on the inside, you're going to end up burning it on that high heat before it gets to that temperature, right? So that's where you switch to the radiant heat of the oven, which will help warm it through without continuing to excessively brown that exterior. But the key to really cooking, you know, a nice piece of protein, a lot of people don't do, is you want to pull it out of the fridge 15, 20 minutes, maybe even 30 minutes, depending on how thick it is, before you're going to cook it. And you want to let it sit at the, on the counter and start to come up in temperature. Because if I try to take an ice-cold steak and throw it on a searing-hot grill or a searing-hot pan, that inside is going to stay cold before, you know, while I brown the outside. So bringing that meat up to temperature is going to help you get a more even cook all the way through. The other thing you want to do is go ahead and salt that protein while it's sitting on the counter. Give it a good aggressive season with salt. And if you can, what I like to do is to put it on a rack over a plate or over a sheet pan so that I get air circulation all the way around. And what that salt's going to do is it's going to draw moisture out of the protein. That moisture will start to evaporate with the salt and reabsorb into the protein, so you're seasoning that protein. And then you'll notice those water droplets coming up as it goes. Right before you get your, when you get your pan nice and hot, pat it nice and dry with a paper towel, then go into that pan with a little bit of fat, and you'll get a really beautiful crust that way. And you'll get that nice, even cook all the way through.
0: Great advice. This is kind of the kind of knowledge I need, and maybe you do as well. If you have a question for your guest, Luke Schaefer, who is a chef instructor, a lot of experience cooking and teaching people how to cook, you can text us 0437 774 774, or you can call in as well on 1300 800 222, which Tracy has done. Hello, Tracy.
2: Oh, hi, Ash. Hi, Luke. I like cooking with my rice cooker because I just cook for one, yeah? So mainly risottos, and I know you're supposed to do it slowly and stand there for the whole time, but I just throw it all in the rice cooker. But I'm really wanting to do a curry, and Ash, you know, I know you love your curries. Yeah. What is a curry I can do in a rice cooker?
0: Oh, Luke, where would you go with this question?
1: Oh, that is a great question. And Tracy, I'll tell you, so I use my Instant Pot to make risotto all the time. So don't feel like I'll cut a corner here and there if I need to, you know what I mean? Gosh, that is a great question. You know, and if I got to be honest, curry is not my my area of expertise. But I tell you what my kids do love, and it's, we kind of say it's a sort of a my first curry. We make butter chicken at the house all the time, and that is a really good sort of intro sort of a curry dish, right? Braised chicken and a really nice tomatoey butter sauce, a tomato sauce finished with some cream and some butter. I think that would go pretty well.
0: Well, Tracy, while you're on this question, can I add my things that I've watched anyway? And Luke, you can comment on the food science behind this. One of them when it comes to curry is cook your onions for a little bit longer, really brown them so they sweeten up, because sometimes people add the rest of the ingredients too soon. So really brown up the onions. Don't add the spices too early because some of them will burn. So layer the spices at the right time. So that's spice placement and browning the onion seems to be important for flavor when it comes to curry. Would you have that? Has that been your experience?
1: Yeah, absolutely. Want to get your aromatics.
0: No, you go, Luke, and then we'll come back to Tracy.
1: Get your aromatics nicely cooked all the way through, and then, as Ashwin mentioned, then you want to get those spices in, let them bloom in that fat before you continue cooking the dish.
0: Tracy.
2: And Ashwin, when you say your spices at the right time, you're saying your cumin, your coriander, and your chili, those have to be in the right order?
0: Yeah, so the big

0: Cloves and cardamom pods and cinnamon sticks, those are quite big, thick, fibrous spices, so they can go in early. But certain powdered spices are quite delicate and they'll burn if you put them in too early. So it's just finding the right order of when they can go. And there's good online guides from professional Indian specialist chefs that will tell you the best order. But yeah, don't throw it all in at once.
1: Excellent. Thank you,
0: Yeah.
1: guys.
0: Thank you for calling in, Tracy, as well. Ian has asked, what is a good barbecue sauce recipe? And you covered a few of those, Luke. But the other thing you mentioned was different, the parent sauces. So are these the five sauces from the French tradition?
2: Yeah, the five mother sauces codified by our school namesake, Escoffier, Auguste Escoffier. Yeah, that's the bechamel, right, which is a white roux with milk. A lot of people will make this sauce and not even realize they're making a mother sauce. A lot of that's true for a lot of the mother a lot of the mother sauces. But white roux with milk. We like here in Texas, we make cream gravy that we'll put on almost anything, and it's it. You get some fat and some flour in the pan, then you add the milk, stir it till it's thickened up, and you've got cream gravy, which is also bechamel, basically. And then velouté sauce, right? The blonde roux with a white stock. Espagnole is a brown roux with a brown stock. Then the sauce tomate, and then the hollandaise sauce as well.
0: Beautiful. And if you want a bit of spice and a bit of kick, which one would you use for that? Which one could you add a bit of chili powder to?
2: Oh, the sauce tomate is definitely, the tomato sauce is the one I think that's going to give you the best bang for your buck with some spice.
0: You grew up as well with this Texas Southern classical mix of dishes, but you also classically trained with all these French techniques. Is it hard to fuse those two worlds together?
2: It's not hard. It's a fun challenge. So the way I like to do that is to present either a dish that someone's familiar with, but use classic French techniques to bring it. So an example of that might be, peach cobbler with vanilla ice cream, a very popular dessert, especially after a barbecue meal here in Texas. So to kind of try to bring in those classic techniques, instead of a peach cobbler, I might make a peach tartatin. And then instead of that vanilla ice cream, I might serve it with a crème anglaise. And so these are going to be very familiar flavors and textures to someone, who's grown up with Texas cuisine, but presented in a different way with a different with those classical techniques. The other way I might go is to take a dish they're familiar with and bring in some classic techniques or ingredients they're a little less familiar with. And a really great way to do this is tacos. Tacos are everywhere, especially here in Central Texas. So I might do like a duck confit taco or a braised short rib taco, something like that. So use those classic French techniques to make those really flavorful ingredients and then present them in a way that's very familiar to someone.
0: Yeah, that sounds like a good way. And there's plenty of online knowledge as well of how to use some of those techniques as well to mix with your own culture's
2: Absolutely.
0: Flavors. Because I've got this Indian heritage, and I was wondering, how do I combine French techniques with Indian flavors? And one of these online suggestions was make a butter sauce, but add some curry leaves as well to give it a slightly Indian-esque, fat, buttery flavored sauce. And then, cook the protein in a certain way. You can do it in whatever heritage you have. You can apply some of these fine dining techniques just by choosing the right flavors for them.
2: Absolutely. Yeah. Using those ingredients that are familiar to your culture,
0: Yeah.
2: bringing them into those classic techniques is a great way to start to blend those.
0: Luke Schaefer is your guest today, talking to us about how to cook well and maybe elevate our cooking and avoid some of the major mistakes. We haven't discussed all of those mistakes. What are the key errors that you see chefs making in the kitchen?
2: Oh, the biggest mistake that I see both professionals and home cooks make is rushing in a few different ways, right? One way is a lot of people will throw the pan on the stove and, turn it on and then just start cooking the food.
0: Yeah.
2: You need to slow down. Let that pan warm up. That's a big, especially when, if we go back to talking about searing that steak. If you're wondering why your steak is gray, it's because you're throwing it in a cold pan and it's taking too long for it to get hot. You need that hot.

0: pan to create that Maillard reaction, which is what that where that golden brown comes from. So letting that pan heat up, really important. And then when you finish cooking the, that we'll go back to the steak, a lot of people will pull that steak out of the pan, throw it on the plate, you cut into it and go to it. Let it rest. Any protein you cook, especially when you cook it on a high heat, you want to let it rest. You almost let it rest for as long as it was on that heat. What happens when you're cooking on that high heat is all those molecules inside are just going crazy with that heat. And if you go to cut right into it, all that water is going to spill right out. All that juice, that flavor is going to come right out of your protein. If you let it rest, though, it gives all that water and all those molecules time to relax and redistribute throughout the protein. Then when you cut into it, it doesn't run out all over your plate. It stays in that protein. So letting that rest is a big part, again, of not letting it, of not rushing.
1: That's an excellent tip, to be patient as well. I think that's the instinct, is to just heat it quickly and then start eating it away. So that's some good tips about the actual application of heat to the food. What are some other ways that we should pair ingredients? You talked about menu design at the start. Is there anything you can tell us about menu design for the home cook?
0: Yeah, I mean, I really like to cook seasonally. So, you know, shopping the farmer's market is a great way to come up with new flavor pairings. You know, things that they say, if it grows together, it goes together, right? So if things are growing together seasonally, they're more than likely, you know, going to pair well together. So I think that's a great technique to use to start to come up with new flavor combinations and try new things, is grabbing a few seasonal ingredients that maybe you don't work with all the time. Think about things like trying to use fruit in your savory applications. That's a great way to bring some sweetness and some acid to a savory dish and create some complexity that maybe you're not, super familiar with, but it can be a lot of fun.
1: Do you have any tips for cooking with alcohol?
0: Cooking with alcohol? One of my favorite dishes, with desserts, is Bananas Foster, right? So this is a dish where you cook butter and brown sugar in a saute pan. You add your sliced bananas to that, and then you're going to add some rum. Where you've got to be careful is that rum, being a high alcohol, is going to want to flare up, right? So make sure you've got all your safety precautions, you know, in hand, because things can go sideways. But it burns that alcohol off, so it burns off that sort of that harshness that you might get from the alcohol, but leaves behind all those residual sugars and deepens all those flavors that are really nice. Generally speaking, when you're cooking with alcohol, you want to give it time for that harsh alcohol bite to cook out. Whether you're cooking with white wine, red wine, or a spirit, even a beer, you don't want to add that at the last second. You want to add it in so it has time to mellow out and get that edge off, so you can get those flavors without the harshness.
1: You're listening to Luke Schaefer now, a chef instructor, giving us some techniques. Luke will join us just on the other side of the news as well to give us some winter ideas as well in Australia to warm us up through this cold weather. Luke, what's the hardest thing to master when it comes to cooking?
0: I'd say one of the trickiest things, and one of the things I get the most questions about, is sauces. Making a really good sauce. And I'll tell you, it takes practice, right? It takes practice, practice, practice, practice, practice. You want to get, you know, let's talk about a pan sauce maybe. We'll saute a chicken breast, right? Get some nice color on that chicken breast, set it off to the side. You're going to notice those little brown bits in the bottom of the pan. Don't wipe those out. Don't clean that pan. That's flavor, right? In French cooking, they call that fond. It's the foundation. So you've got those brown bits in the pan. Add in some onions and some garlic, or maybe some shallots. Give those a quick sweat, quick saute. Deglaze with some white wine. When that white wine hits the pan, those brown bits are going to come up. You're going to smell that incredible aroma of all that flavor infusing into that white wine. You reduce that down, then you add

0: chicken stock, preferably some homemade chicken stock. It's going to have a lot more body to it than the stuff you buy from the store. And so you reduce that down, get a nice consistency, season with some salt, and then finish it with a little knob of cold butter and a tiny squeeze of lemon. That's going to be that's a nice trick right at the end. It's not going to make your sauce tart, but what it does is it adds a little acid that balances the richness of the sauce.
1: Luke, that's a lovely combination. We're just at the news. I'll just come back to you straight after the news because I'd love to keep this conversation going. So Luke is a chef instructor who'll be helping us to improve our cooking. Coming up in 5 minutes' time, we'll be back with more of this conversation here on ABC Radio Overnights.
2: ABC News with Andrew Kaloupas. The Thai Prime Minister says a student who fatally shot several people at a high school near Bangkok had used a gun that was registered at his address. At least five people were killed and several others were wounded, according to authorities, who said the 14-year-old shooter killed two of his grandparents before the attack at the school. Thai Prime Minister Anutin Charvarangun says the boy's actions suggested he'd been under stress over his schooling.
3: This is violence, but it is not caused by criminals. It is caused by an individual who carried pressures and tensions. This really has nothing to do with security measures in the school.
2: Temporary migrants applying for protection would have their work rights revoked once their claims had been rejected under Labor's looming overhaul of the immigration system. Here's National Affairs correspondent Jane Norman.
4: The Home Affairs Minister is finalising a suite of measures to clamp down on temporary visas and reduce the number of overseas arrivals. Labor's worried about the number of visa holders making claims for protection to stay and work in Australia for as long as possible. About 1,600 onshore asylum claims are being made each month, and while 90% of them are rejected, applicants can appeal the ruling in what's typically a years-long process. Cabinet is now considering revoking a visa holder's work rights once their protection claims have been rejected to encourage them to leave. Tony Burke was due to unveil his migration package this week but postponed the announcement at the last minute.
2: US President Donald Trump has suffered a setback in his plans to build a $560 million ballroom on the site of the White House's demolished East Wing after a federal appeals court ordered construction to stop. Tim Wharton reports.
5: In a majority 2-1 verdict, the US Federal Appeals Court has ruled the Trump administration must seek approval from Congress for the White House ballroom project to go ahead. The court said the president doesn't have the authority to build an 8,400 square metre ballroom where the White House's East Wing stood before he ordered its demolition last year. The appeals court has sided with historic preservationists who have sued to stop construction of the massive structure. The court has placed its ruling on hold for 14 days to allow the Trump administration to appeal to the U.S. Supreme Court. The president had claimed he didn't need congressional authority, saying he had raised hundreds of millions of dollars from corporations and individuals to cover construction costs.
2: A woman who set fire to a chapel at West Australia's largest public cemetery has been sentenced to 5 years in prison. Here's David Webber.
6: Tiana Addison Diodato Day set fire to the Norfolk Chapel in Karrakatta Cemetery in 2024. The cost of repairs was higher than $3 million. Diodato Day had earlier lit a fire at Mandurah Cemetery and was with Dennis Steer for two blazes at Lakes Lawn Cemetery. One of those destroyed a maintenance shed and everything in it, costing more than $400,000. Diodato Day was given 4 years for the Karrakatta fire, with a total effective sentence for all offences of 5 years. Dennis James Steer, who'd pleaded guilty to charges related to the Lakes Lawn Cemetery fires, was sentenced to 3 years and 4 months.
2: Australian cricketer Travis Head says he was surprised to win a second consecutive Alan Border medal. The batter was named Australia's best male cricketer at an awards night in Brisbane, earning 153 votes, ahead of Alex Carey on 152 and Mitchell Stark on 150. Head, who scored three centuries in Australia's victorious Ashes campaign, says he was expecting Stark to take the honour.
7: I thought Starkey had an incredible year. I thought Kez had a great year. I could have thought it could have been anyone's. I did think Starkey would win it. So I came here tonight pretty relaxed and not thinking that I would be close.
2: Mitchell Stark was named the Shane Warne Test Player of the Year. Mitchell Marsh took out the ODI award and Tim David won the T20 gong. In rugby league, the Sydney Roosters have come from behind to defeat Canterbury 20-18 at the Sydney Football Stadium, drawing level with NRL ladder leader Penrith in the process. Jacob Kiraz crossed for a double to hand the Bulldogs a 10-point lead with 20 minutes remaining, but two converted tries earned the Roosters a hard-fought victory. That came after the Panthers went down to the New Zealand Warriors in Auckland, with Penrith co-captain Osiah Yeo suffering a suspected pectoral tear in the first half of the 20-18 loss. ABC News.
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1: We are in cooking school. I guess session is in progress. We're in cooking school to improve some of those skills, especially as we move into winter. We might get some winter recipes. Your guest is Luke Schaefer, a chef instructor from the United States, taking us into the wonders of Texan cuisine and plenty more. And Bruce has also called in with a question. Bruce, good morning.
9: Hi, I just hear he's more American-based,
1: yeah. But
9: I've been a long-term Australian carnivore, and I've noticed a big change. Some 30 years ago, it was mostly Hereford, and now it's mostly Angus beef, and sometimes Wagyu. But the Angus turned into funny little balls that I find with my old teeth. Very hard to chew. Is there any comments about the texture or what meat you start with, please?
1: Luke, I'll let you handle this. I guess the US, the cattle and the beef might be slightly different than the Australian versions, but is there anything you can reply to that one?
0: So let me see if I understand. Can you clarify the question?
1: There's Hereford beef, and Luke, you were saying there's more Angus beef now in the market and the texture's different. Is that right, Bruce?
9: Yes, it's exactly. Sort of ball, makes little balls. Doesn't matter if it's mince or a roast or a sausage or something. It still makes these funny little tasteless balls. Oh. I must have the Hereford of yesteryear.
1: No idea what's going on, Luke, with the tastelessness of beef these days. Anything you can share with Bruce?
0: Well, just over time, you know, you think about, as with anything, any industry, everybody's trying to rush things, right? So they've figured out these ways to raise cows faster. They're feeding them, there's less grass-fed, less grass-finish. You know, they're just feeding them cattle feed, trying to get them as big as possible, as fast as possible, and that is reflecting in the flavor and in the finished quality. So, you know, if that's a big concern, think about where you're purchasing your product from, right? Maybe if you have access to a farmer's market where you maybe have some local cattle ranches selling local beef, you could think about, purposely buying grass-fed beef as opposed to, just whatever's on the shelf in the grocery store. If you've got the coin and you want to dig into some Wagyu, that's definitely going to help that issue, which is not something that we can all do all the time. But I think really considering, where you're getting your beef from and think about those things, you know, grass-fed, grass-finish, those sort of things can help. And I don't know if you guys have the same grading. Here in the U.S., we have select, choice, and prime grade beef. And it has to do with the marbling in the beef, right? There's the white streaks of fat that are in the beef. The more of that you have, the more tender it's going to be because you've got all that intramuscular fat.
1: Bruce, are you also focusing on the cuts of meat that you're buying?
9: Oh, certainly. I try and search out grass-fed. It's definitely better flavour than the hurried grain-fed cattle. Now, there's a particular set of muscles that the price is nearly twice ordinary cost, the ones that

0: down around the spine. Medically, it's what I'm called a serous muscle, but it leads down along in front of the spine. And that's what I go for. It's tubular. It's a funny sort of cut. And I cut them across in little medallions of beef. And that's very good.
1: Right.
0: But very expensive.
1: they might wonder what's the word for that part of the cow, Bruce, that we use here?
0: Well, I'm sorry. I'm not sure.
1: Okay.
0: I think it's called... but one of them's ribeye.
1: Yes.
0: That's right near the T-bone. That's near the spine. You know how you cut the T-bone, that shape. And I'm not sure of the veterinary expression for those muscles in beef. I'm sorry.
1: No, Luke, they might use slightly different words for different parts of the cow in the US. What are the ideal cuts of meat for people who eat a lot of beef?
2: Yeah, if you're, it depends on what cooking techniques you're using, right? If we're cooking it hot and fast in a pan or on a grill, a ribeye is a great cut. It's going to have a lot of that intramuscular fat we were talking about. So that's an excellent option. The New York strip we have is really good. The Cadillac is going to be the beef tenderloin or the filet mignon. It's obviously going to be the most expensive, but it's also going to be the most tender.
1: Thanks for calling in, Bruce, with that question. And that might lead us on to looking after ourselves through winter. Luke, what are some winter cooking tips that you can take us into?
2: Oh, winter cooking tips. So I've got to switch mindsets because it's going to be 100 degrees here in Austin, yeah. Texas today. We're in the dead of summer. But I absolutely, I always look forward to fall and winter because that's some of my favorite cooking. One of my favorite ways to cook, especially during that time of year, is braising. Braising to me, if you can get a really nice braised dish, whether it's beef, chicken, pork, any of those, I feel like it warms your soul, right? It's like a hug for your heart. So braising technique, if you're not familiar, is where we're going to take a protein, we're going to season it with some, really nicely with some salt, and then we're going to sear it in a hot pan, get some nice golden brown color all the way around. That's the Maillard reaction I mentioned earlier, right? That's that caramelization of the protein. That's going to add a lot of flavor. I see one mistake I see a lot of people do when they braise is they'll just take all of their protein and their braising liquid and their aromatics, throw it in a pot, turn it on, and just go till it's tender. But you're missing that integral step of searing that adds a ton of flavor. So whether we're doing braised short ribs or beef cheeks or coq au vin or any of those sort of dishes, that searing technique is really, really important. And then you want to brown your aromatics as well. So your mirepoix usually, right? Onions, carrots, and celery. Get some good color on those. Then you deglaze with some wine or some stock and then add more stock. Add some more aromatics like thyme, parsley, rosemary, bay leaf, things like that, and let it go low and slow until that the protein is nice and tender. And then once you pull that protein out, set it aside, keep it warm, strain your braising liquid, and reduce that down to a nice thick sauce, and you're well on your way to a nice winter meal there.
1: Lovely, very very warming. We talked about sauces earlier. You did mention the French sauces, but there's also purees. There's jus. There's foams mm-hmm. now. I have no idea how to make a foam, but advanced chefs seem to be able to make foams. Can you take us into that world? Because that might also add some shine to our dishes.
2: Yeah, absolutely. Making sauces from your braising liquid or your pan sauces, that's going to be kind of your bread and butter. But you can also, as you mentioned, purees are a really great way to get some moisture onto the dish if you're not, wanting to do a sauce specifically. Foams are... I feel like they've kind of had their moment, mm-hmm. And it's a little more work, I think, than most people want to do at home. As they say, the juice isn't worth the squeeze. It looks cool and it's fun.
1: Yeah.
2: But it's generally going to require some sort of, molecular gastronomy, right? You might have to get some.

0: xanthan gum or something like that, order off Amazon, and then you're going to buzz that, you know, buzz some sort of a flavorful liquid with some sort of powdered chemical, and you're going to buzz that with an immersion blender to create a foam. Or you might go so far as to get one of those, you know, it's like a whipped cream canister, an ISI canister, where you put a flavorful liquid inside that, and then you charge it with little CO2 cartridges, and then chill it, and then you can squeeze that out, and you can create foams onto dishes that way as well. But again, those are pretty advanced techniques that require a good bit of research and lots of trial and error to get into things like the foams and the air, those sort of things.
1: And the way you talk about it seems more like chemistry than good, flavorsome food, which is the focus of today. But there are ways that we can make our food taste less homely and more restaurant quality. Can you take us through some of the golden rules to elevate our cooking in that way?
0: Absolutely. Well, the first thing that you really, again, that we see home cooks do a lot is sort of prepare the meal as they go, right? You're pulling things from the fridge or the pantry, or you're chopping and things as you're working on a recipe. Well, a big thing we focus on is escoffier with our students, and I actually have taught my family members and friends, and it changes the way you cook, is this concept of mise en place. Mise en place is a French term that means everything in its place. And what that means to us as chefs is we want everything prepared before we start cooking. So however everything is listed in your ingredients list, if it's listed as diced or chopped or whatever, you want everything prepared, you want everything measured out, so that once you get to start cooking, you just cook. Right. It also makes sure that you have everything on hand when you're ready to go. I don't know if you've ever been halfway through making a chocolate chip cookie recipe only to realize you don't have any chocolate chips in the pantry.
1: Yeah.
0: Right. That's a nightmare. It's devastating. So your mise en place is very important. Preparing everything before you get started, make sure that you have it all. Make sure it's all measured out. Make sure that your cuts are done. Then you can just really enjoy the cooking process and not run frantically around your kitchen trying to get those ingredients before the onions burn, right? And that's very important in a professional kitchen. Everything's already chopped up and ready to go, right? So that when the chef is cooking, they're just pulling from a container of pre-prepared ingredients so that they can focus on the dish and be as efficient as possible. So mise en place is number one. It'll change the way you cook. But also tasting your food constantly. A lot of people will wait till right before they're ready to serve it to taste it. At that point, the work is done, right? There's not much you can do. So taste as you go. That's really important as well. Excuse me. And then I mentioned earlier finishing dishes with a little bit of acid. A little squeeze of lemon over a grilled steak might not sound right, like lemon over fish and lemon over chicken. Think about that. But a little squeeze of lemon on a finished steak is not going to make it taste lemony. It's just going to cut through the fat in that beef and lift it. A little bit of acid. Same thing if you're making a soup or a sauce. A little splash of, you know, sherry vinegar into a soup. Again, it's not going to make it taste vinegary, but that acid will balance all the other flavors, right? There's this concept of salt, fat, and acid. These are all things you want to have in your savory dishes. You want a balance of those three things so that not one shines above the other. And then the other thing to think about is textures. Right? Textures are a great way to enhance a dish. I love to make a pasta dish, and then I'll take some breadcrumbs and just toast them with a little bit of butter in a saute pan off to the side, and then sprinkle those toasted breadcrumbs over a pasta dish. Those little pops of crunch make every bite really interesting. So those are a few little things you can do to sort of take your food to the next level. Also salt. Restaurants are using more salt than most people are at home, right? Again, not to make food taste salty, but salt enhances, when used correctly, enhances all the other flavors in the dish. So a little bit of salt goes a long way, right? Seasoning at each stage of the process is really important.
1: Excellent tips and things that we can all do. None of them is out of our skill level, like foam.

0: or things, chemistry that you were talking about before. So we can all
1: Right.
0: apply these techniques at home. If someone wants to take their career further and become a professional chef in a kitchen, can you describe what that life is like? What mindset do you need to make it work? Because there are challenges, aren't there, with the career, but there are joys too.
1: Absolutely, absolutely. It is a career path that you absolutely must have a passion for. You have got to love it, because as glamorous as it looks on TV, right, and especially these days with the advent of social media, really, glamorizing the industry, it is hard work, very hard work. So if you love it and you love, making food for people and making people happy by feeding them, then the food service industry absolutely could be for you, right? My recommendation is always to try to get into a kitchen. See if you can get into a kitchen and do some work and really get a feel for it before you decide on that being your career path. And if you're there and you love it, go to culinary school, learn those basics, but while you're in culinary school, work in a kitchen. Because, culinary school is going to give you specific knife skills. It's going to teach you the science, the history, the industry application of different ingredients and different dishes and techniques and those sort of things. But coupling that with real-world experience in real time really makes you really takes your learning to the next level, and it really accelerates your learning as well to get into that industry.
0: Like you said, it's not a career for everyone, but if it is for you, I can imagine it's quite a satisfying career because you can put your creativity onto a plate every day and everyone has to eat. It's essential. So there's a real joy in keeping people alive, but also expressing your creativity. I think it would be quite a satisfying career if you've got the right temperament.
1: Absolutely. Absolutely. Yeah, it's a great way to blend creativity and skill.
0: Yeah. Luke, it's been really insightful having your advice on how to cook well. Thanks for your time today.
1: Absolutely. Thanks so much for having me.
0: Luke Schaefer there, who is a chef instructor from Escoffier School of the Culinary Arts in Austin, Texas. You are listening to ABC Radio Overnights. In just a moment, I would like to introduce you to a colleague from ABC Radio Country Hour, David Claughton, who's been a rural journalist for many years, and that has exposed him to many of the stories of this country. But he's also a singer-songwriter. So we've spoken about how his journalistic life feeds its way into songs. So to hear, I guess, to hear some of those songs and see the connection, hear the connection between journalism and music. Stick around for that conversation coming up very soon. In the meantime, I got a text during that saying, "Hello, Ashwin. It is the 8th of August and 4 years since we lost Olivia Newton-John. How about an ONJ song to keep us going?" This is Olivia with Xanadu featuring the Electric Light Orchestra.

0: That's Olivia Newton-John with Xanadu. Stu, you have an intense love for that movie, don't you?
1: I love Xanadu. I'm sorry, we heard this because there was a texter before saying obviously it's the anniversary of Olivia Newton-John's passing. And I thought it was just so wonderful to hear this. I'm glad you picked Xanadu of all the songs. I love that movie. It's so camp. It's wonderful. Olivia Newton-John plays one of the muses, which is kind of like an allusion to the Greek gods, the muses. I think it was Greek. The muses were kind of sent down from the heavens to inspire artists and things like that. Olivia Newton-John comes to this fellow. He's trying to make this combination of bar and roller rink and performance space. And it is so magical, and it's camp, and it's wonderful. Imagine just 80s roller skating in short, like, you know, hot pants sort of thing. And then it's a musical as well, and they have so many different styles. They've got, like, sort of ballroom. There's a song I love which sort of matches 80s rock guitar with sort of 50s, you know, teeny bopper music, and they eventually have these two separate parts of the songs, and then they fuse the two genres together. It's absolutely wonderful.
0: It sounds otherworldly and almost nostalgic. I think we were discussing, was it vaporwave or vaporware music?
1: Vaporwave. Absolutely. It was kind of that ethereal, very out-of-body experience where you're seeing almost a liminal space. You know what that is?
0: Is that a space between worlds?
1: Kinda, yeah. So in vaporwave, it's normally depicted, you might have seen it, in very neon heavy, so a lot of, you know, pinks and blues and things like that. And it's kind of like you see a grid, like a computer grid, and there's always a car driving by some palm trees with a neon sort of sun in the background just forever.
0: It's lovely. And I think we all want to go back to simpler times, and that sounds like it would do it.
1: Mate, I was born in the wrong time. Back to a vaporwave 80s that I could live in. Oh, mate. Yeah.
0: 1980s, there's, like, if you look at Vaporwave 80s, I've done this before, and it just, there's a 1980s scene, and the music plays, and there's no cell phones, there's just music, and it's crackling screen footage. It's just, it takes you back to a simpler time, so, yeah, we can't go back in time, but we can, in some ways, through music. So maybe that's why we play songs as well, to take us somewhere else. Interviews are for the cerebral cortex and songs are for the reptile brain. We need to feed both. But now I'd like to maybe mix the two together. For years, David Claughton has been telling other people's stories as one of the ABC's best known rural journalists, travelling the country and meeting farmers, families and communities for over 25 years as the man behind the mic on the Country Hour. But those conversations that he's had with people, along with his own stories from a lifetime of gathering them, have now turned into a musical career, both as a solo artist and with his band, The Maybes.

0: When I spoke to him, he played a few of his songs, and I spoke to him as well about the connection between journalism and songwriting.
1: The journalism informs my songwriting. For example, Fishing Boat, I wrote a few years ago because the fishing industry has gone through enormous change as we tried to ensure that it remains sustainable. So governments all around the country have been pegging fishing back to bring it into a sort of sustainable level, depending on how the fish are going, that fish species. So we have a great system of sustainable management for seafood in Australia. But that policy change brings about an enormous dislocation for fishing communities. And a lot of those families, that's all they've done for decades, right? So when you lose the right to catch a certain amount of the species that you've relied on, then, you know, your business becomes unviable, your son hasn't got a job anymore, he's not going to take over the boat, you know, you end up having to move away. I mean, it's your boat's worth nothing because there's not a catch there to really, you know, you work the boat for. So this was, I'll play you a bit of that song if I can remember what key it was in. Got my first fishing boat when I hit 14.

0: So I tried to make that like a sea shanty.
1: Yeah, that's the first time I've heard buybacks and quotas in a song.
0: I know.
1: It's just appealing to two sides of you. The journalist gets to talk about policy and issues that matter, but the songwriter gets to bring a bit of feeling out about the topics. It must hit two different parts of you.
0: People were in tears in this very same studio, you know, when we talked about this stuff. The story comes from people's lives. Mm. So, and it is, as an artist, obviously you're governed by a different set of rules. Like, I could take a position on something. I'm trying not to here. I'm trying to just faithfully reflect what people have told me. Yeah. But it doesn't have a lot of balance, does it? Now that I kind of reflect on the lyrics, maybe there isn't a lot of balance in there. But it's part of that thing that not many people really pay attention to what goes on in a lot of these industries. They're remote, they're out of the way. You know, we just, you know, go and buy our seafood and don't even think about it. But families build their lives around those resources.
1: And I don't know if the song would have been emotional if you'd have written it on the part of the policy writer.
0: I know. Yeah, the politician said this was the way to keep our fish sustainable.
1: Yeah, it just doesn't hit as well.
0: I grew up playing the guitar and I kind of picked up the harmonica and I was playing down in my local park just because I live in an apartment, so it's kind of hard to go full ball in an apartment. I'd go down to the park and some guy, it's an arts community down there as well, came out and on the veranda of his little studio and he said, oh, man, you took me back right to the 70s. And because I was playing Mr. Bojangles. I remember that?
1: Yeah.
0: New man Bojangles and he danced for you. It's a lovely song. Mm. And so the funny thing is that as I grew up, I was thinking, it's folk music. You know, Dylan was folk music. And then, you know, my brother writes a lot of songs. We were writing a lot of songs. And kind of 10 years in, I was thinking, this is sounding more like, you know, we want to be pop. We want to be Don McLean. Then it's kind of into the 80s and, you know, it's rock. I was never very good at rock. And so it became kind of like a realization that, oh, actually, maybe a lot of our songs are country. Yeah. And I think that's true. You know, Paul Kelly, for example. You know, they tell stories, and country is a great format for telling a story, and it's kind of a simple melody line as well. So, yeah, I really love that. I don't feel like I can describe myself as country.
1: Yeah.
0: And folk maybe doesn't kind of cover it as well. I mean, I did write a song which I think is kind of a reggae song, and I play sometimes with a looping device, and so you can kind of get up a nice groove.

0: So you can get a beat going behind that,
1: yeah,
0: and then you can play a lead break with electric guitar. You know, you can build up some harmonies, and you get a nice kind of reggae song going. Because I grew up listening to Bob Marley and the Wailers, and also I played in a school band. You know, when my kids were going through school, and that was my first experience of getting on a stage with people who kind of knew what they were doing, and I was really naive.
1: With fellow parents.
0: With fellow parents, yeah. And we had this incredible school band. I'm sure everybody's done this, right? But we had a 13-piece band, and I played kind of guitar, a little rhythm and lead maybe, and we had a keyboard player and a bongo player and a drummer, and we had backup singers and two lead singers, and we had a horn section. And we staged these huge shows to raise money for the school. One of them was at the Balmain Town Hall, and then we did them in the school hall, and we raised a lot of money like that, and we had an enormous amount of fun because everybody got involved. And I love that about the band.
1: Yeah.
0: And yeah, and I have a blues band now. I had my own band for several years that played a lot of my songs, and then I got on the road just traveling around, and that dropped away. And so when I came back, they said, we started a blues band. You want to come and join and play blues?
1: But what was it about rock music that kept you out? Is it the riffs that just didn't quite hit you in the soul? You're more of a storyteller than a riffer.
0: Well, I think I do love telling a story, but when you play in a blues band, they said, can you be the lead guitarist? And that's not my strength particularly, but I thought, I'll learn, right? Mm-hmm. And I'll learn blues riffs and blues, you know, all the keys. And so I've been working on that. That's been a great vehicle to learn how to play the blues. And the harmonica can play either way. It can be a folk instrument or a country instrument or a really good blues instrument. In fact, it kind of sounds better as a blues instrument. Yeah, so I've been exploring that.
1: Sometimes you write about the world around you, and sometimes it seems you write more introspective love songs. Can you tell us about this song, Falling?
0: Ah, yeah. Well, actually, this is a great song. This is a song that I think some of us will have had this experience, right? This is a song about a woman that I met after my marriage broke down and I got divorced, and I did that thing, you know, where, as men, we kind of like to go out and just kind of like, you know, experiment again. And it was like I was 20, except when I was 20, I was so naive. I was terrible with girls. And when I was in my 40s, I kind of had got better. And I was sort of aiming high. And I met this this very good-looking Swedish woman who was also in Sydney for the summer. And we had a really great date. And then I kind of called her up for a couple of days later, and then a couple of days later, and a couple of days later. And we had this really amazing week. And so that's what this song talks about. It's called Falling. And really, it's just that idea of, oh, wow, it's possible to fall in love in a really short space of time. So I tell the story of that so I can get this little lyrics thing scanning along. And the really interesting thing about this song, in a way, is I started with a story, but every song seems to have its own kind of inner melody. And so I didn't start with a riff. You know, the Stones would start with a riff, a killer riff, actually.
1: Such rock and roll behaviour.
0: Yeah, I know. A killer riff, and then Mick would write some lyrics, you know what I mean? But this song just came out of the feeling, the raw feeling, and then the melody came with it. And I'd got no idea where the melody came from.

0: that beautiful story is Falling by David Claughton, who is a singer, songwriter, a journalist and presenter on the Country Hour on ABC Radio. What do you think it is, David? Those 1 week long quick falling in loves, is it because the person really sees you very, very clearly? And we want to be seen, and they just notice things that maybe others miss, or is it something more intangible?
1: I think in that particular case, like everybody will have their own experience of this, right? I was just in a particular place where I was doing a lot of work on myself. Like I did a lot of personal development stuff in this period. Like it's wacky the things that we used to do. You can't do this kind of stuff anymore. But a lot of the principles of what I was doing with this, the group of people for non-profits, totally non-profit, supporting each other to keep working. But it was kind of a tough love thing. And so it was like people being like super honest. And honestly, being honest about things these days, it's very hard to find that amongst your friends and your connections. And so anyway, I spent a lot of time working on myself. And so when I met this particular person, I was really up for pushing myself as far as I could go, like really stretching myself and taking a risk and speaking out about how I felt. But I was also kind of like much better at just being in myself. You know what I mean? Like when I was younger, I just had this kind of inner dialogue going on constantly when I was meeting girls, and I just couldn't be present in the moment because I was thinking about stuff all in my head all the time. I was tongue-tied most of the time. And I got to a point where I was actually just okay with myself. And I think that enables people, that enabled me to be more present in a relationship with someone. And, you know, those things, you learn them once and you've got them for life. And that's why I spent a lot of time trying to encourage other people to do that kind of work.
0: Yeah.
1: And, you know, because it's like, honestly, I feel like I wasted half my life just worrying about what other people thought and not speaking my own truth. So, yeah, it was powerful.
0: That was David Claughton from New South Wales Country Hour and a singer and songwriter as well. I don't know how many of

tactile and the cerebral cortex today. I'd like to play some music in just a moment. And then after that, I will take you to an issue that's been in the news recently. That is the cuts that are heading in the direction of the NDIS. But that is concerning some people who very much depend on it. And you'll hear one of those stories after this.

0: That is Don't Stop Believing by Journey.
1: Every community has stories worth sharing. 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
0: Something that you may have noticed in the news recently, the NDIS, the National Disability Insurance Scheme, has become one of the biggest costs to the federal budget. It's grown to four times.

0: times the size that was expected. The government has a plan to rein in that spending. This reform bill passed through the House of Reps last month. It is being now looked at by the Senate committee, and there'll be a final report on it due next week. But people who rely on NDIS services have been voicing their concerns about these cuts to funding and supports. There's been protests around the country last weekend. There's been submissions to the Senate committee. I'd like to introduce you to Brianna Medcalf. She is 24 years old. She's studying a law degree at university. She's an equestrian and a disability advocate. Brianna was born with a spinal cord injury, and she told Sarah Howells what that means for her day-to-day life.
1: So I have very limited movement from my neck down to my toes. So it basically means I rely on a motorised wheelchair for access everywhere, and I rely on one to two support workers or support from my parents for pretty much everything throughout daily life. So getting up in the morning, getting ready, eating, preparing food, you know, accessing my water bottle, and literally just going anywhere in the community. And I also have a lot of regular therapy appointments that I attend to manage my pain and mobility.
2: And how much of that is dependent on the NDIS?
1: Everything, pretty much. You know, the support workers that come every day to help me get out of bed, live my life, go to my therapy appointments. NDIS also funds my physio, so I see a physio 2 times a week, and they help manage the pain and the mobility of my joints. They help me get out to ride my horse. They help me visit friends, family, and yeah, everything pretty much.
2: So how worried are you that if this NDIS reform bill passes that you won't be able to access the supports that you have now?
1: I'm really concerned for myself and for the entire disability community because, yeah, we rely so heavily on the NDIS funding to help us live our daily lives. And for me, you know, the biggest concern, one of the biggest concerns is the proposed changes to the community access funding that they're suggesting and the power to cut the funding in half by 50% for people. So for me, that would be really concerning because it would mean I couldn't do things like this. I couldn't get to my therapy appointments. I wouldn't be able to go to university like I currently do and have the freedom to go and see friends and maintain those connections with people. And the mental health impacts would be so large. And also just, I already feel like I have to fight for the funding that I have, and we have had to fight for the funding I have. And so for that to be cut even further, I'm so concerned that that would mean we'd have to fight even harder, and it would just be a constant battle for everyone. And that shouldn't be the case to have the funding that we need to live as normal lives as possible.
2: Yeah, and I think a lot of people have acknowledged that the system is flawed. Those challenges that you have, you know, you say it's a fight already. What kind of challenges have you faced under the current system that have made life difficult for you and your family?
1: So for us, the challenges we face go back probably 5 or 6 years now. We had funding cuts to my support worker hours, and I think it was my therapy hours as well. And we had to go all the way to the tribunal so it went through an internal review and then to the tribunal. And that took over 18 months and support from legal aid. And it was just such, and we were going through COVID at the time as well, I think. So it was just such a toll on me and my family to have to, like, I wrote a 20-page document literally outlining every aspect of my life that I need help with. And it forced me to take a look back on all of the things that I can't do and all of the things that I need help with, which, it really does impact you mentally. Mm. And I'm a pretty resilient person. So, I did struggle with that, and I had to do that again recently. We're not at the tribunal, but we're currently going through an internal review process. And so having to get all of that evidence together again is just really, it's really hard.
2: Yeah, it sounds exhausting.
1: It's very exhausting. And you, every time you have a plan review coming up, you're worried that you're just going to have to go through it all over again.
2: So what do you think needs to change?
1: I think that what needs to change is that people need to see and understand from the NDIS point of view that there's humans at the end of every decision. they need to really take the time. And I know time is a hard thing because everyone is short on time and there's so many participants on the NDIS, but it's important for us to feel like you've really, you know, read all the evidence that you've given to us and you really care about the decisions that you're making. I think that changes do need to be made to help with things like the fraud that's happening and all of those aspects. But the changes that are currently being proposed are so impactful and so drastic. They feel like they're just a rushed measure that hasn't really considered the disability community. So I think more consultation would be a huge thing before any real huge changes are made.
2: And so what are you hoping will come out of the Senate committee review into the bill?
1: I'm hoping that it will shine a light on the different perspectives that the disability community has raised. We have really come together as a community to raise our concerns. There's been over 3,000 submissions to Parliament in relation to the Senate inquiry, which is a huge number. And so I hope that they read all of those and listen to the opinions and the perspectives that were given during the Senate inquiry period. And I hope that that shines through basically in the decision that they make. And I hope that they make the suggested amendments as well to the bill and really just consider the impacts before passing it.
0: That is Brianna Medcalf, who is an NDIS participant, a law student, equestrian and a disability advocate, speaking there with Sarah Howells. 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We have a lot of festivals coming up, festivals about whales, stars and potatoes. So if you like any of those things, do stick around for that conversation. Let's take some gentle music to the news.

0: That is the very simply named 1234 by Feist. Stick around for that wrap of the festivals that matter to you. Whales, stars, potatoes. What could be more exciting and fulfilling than those three things? Coming up after the news, as well as across to check the markets. Stick around. We'll be back in 5 minutes' time.
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4: ABC News with Andrew Kaloupas. Thailand's Prime Minister has promised to introduce a new firearms control law following a mass shooting at a school outside Bangkok. A teenage gunman killed five people at the school after shooting dead two of his grandparents. ABC's correspondent Rachel Clayton has more.
5: Authorities say the 14-year-old suspected shooter killed his grandparents at his home before going to his school in Nonthaburi on the outskirts of Bangkok and opening fire around 10 a.m. local time Friday. Videos of the attack show some students taking cover under desks as gunfire rang out. Police say the boy used a 9mm handgun that was registered to his grandfather. He died on the way to hospital after shooting himself. This is the second school shooting in Thailand this year, prompting calls from opposition politicians for a review of the country's gun control laws. Rachel Clayton, ABC News.
4: Saudi Arabia, Turkey and Pakistan have signed a joint defence agreement to boost their collective security amid continuing tensions between Iran and the United States. Here's the BBC's Joe Inwood.
6: Pakistan and Saudi Arabia already had a joint defence pact. This agreement, signed in the holy city of Mecca, brings in Turkey, a significant military and industrial power. All three mention their shared faith in official statements, leading some to dub this the Muslim NATO. But experts say this is not a replacement for the Western military alliance, of which Turkey is a member. It does, however, reflect growing concerns around America's reliability as a partner, about the actions of Israel, plus the destabilizing effects of the war with Iran.
4: The federal government says Australians deserve accuracy on their supermarket shelves following the Consumer Watchdog's announcement that it will investigate food labelling laws. It follows an investigation into the ABC's Four Corners by the ABC's Four Corners program, which found widespread fraud and misleading labelling. The Australian Consumer and Competition Commission will look into food labelling, packaging and advertising. Federal Assistant Minister Andrew Lee has commended the move.
7: That misleading labelling is certainly of concern to any Australian who pays a bit extra to get an Australian-made product, or who wants to be able to trust that a particular country of origin label is accurate. Australians deserve accuracy and should know that what supermarkets and retailers are saying is accurate.
4: Campaigners against smart glasses are urging the Australian government to implement tougher laws on non-consensual filming after a version of the device sold out nationwide. Kmart's $89 camera glasses, similar to the more expensive Meta brand, promises to provide the ability to capture photos and videos hands-free. British activist Gina Martin, who successfully made upskirting illegal in England and Wales, says the product's affordability increases the likelihood of the glasses falling into the wrong hands and being misused.
8: We're talking about the normalisation of non-consensual surveillance here. You know, the Anko brand that Kmart is pushing here with these glasses is normalising that. It's making it an everyday casual product. For $89, you could buy some glasses that can film anyone without their consent or knowledge in public at any time. That's a real concern.
4: A US federal appeals court has ordered Donald Trump's administration to stop construction on a $560 million ballroom on the site of the White House demolished East Wing. In a majority 2-1 verdict, the judges have said the administration must seek approval from Congress for the project. The verdict is a major setback for Donald Trump in a case testing the US president's authority. The appeals court has sided with historic preservationists who have sued to stop construction of the massive structure. But the court has placed its ruling on hold for 14 days to allow the Trump administration to appeal to the US Supreme Court. The contents of a 165-year-old bottle of Guinness recovered from a shipwreck off the coast of England are being analysed to see if they're still drinkable. Here's Tim Wharton.
1: It's enough to drive you to drink. After a Belgian underwater photographer, Stefan Panis, discovered a bottle of Guinness buried deep within a shipwreck. Its cap reads Guinness Extra Stout, London, and it dates back to 1864. He believes it's one of many bottles of historic stout still hidden in the wreck. A Belgian beer microbiologist is now analysing samples to see if it's possible to recreate the Guinness as it was brewed in the 19th century or whether the original might still be drinkable. Stefan Panis says he'd happily give it a try if experts declare it safe, despite admitting he's not actually a big Guinness fan.
4: That's the latest from ABC News.
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0: Good morning. We are going on a tour together, I guess, to explore some of the quirky festivals that are happening around this country. They feel very Australian this morning. We've got potatoes, we've got stars, whales, some wine thrown in as well, celebrating the natural world through festival form. So we'll look at those festivals coming up and we'll check in with Mike Girardi in just a moment to see what the markets hold. If you'd like to join the conversation, share anything, you can call me on 1300 800 222. You can text as well, 0437 774 774. Now, I'm sure you're familiar. If you listen regularly, Mike Girardi joins, and he is an independent financial advisor joining us on Saturday today. Mike, thanks for your time today.
9: And a happy Saturday to you guys. I'm very happy to be celebrating Friday here, but it's a very happy Saturday to you guys.
0: We made it to the weekend. How is it the market's looking today? Are joyous or trepidatious?
9: You know, it's been a great, you know, a couple of weeks. I mean, and the markets are higher across the board today, mainly higher. They head for their second straight week of gains, which saw the S&P 500 close above 7,700 for the first time earlier this week. The Nasdaq could actually put in its best weekly performance since April, with a rise of almost 5% this week, mainly thanks to a bounce back in the chip stocks, the semiconductor stocks. And also providing a tailwind was an unexpected job loss in non-farm payrolls announced this morning. The number came in at 23,000 loss of jobs, marking the first monthly contraction since February. And the May and June job growth was revised down by 103,000. So that kind of number is going to put the Fed on pause. If the Fed has been thinking about raising rates, the 10-year Treasury yield actually fell to 4.63%. So as investors really priced in the odds reduced that the Fed is going to raise rates. Let's see. Oil seems to be stabilizing here as tensions appear to ease in the Middle East. And European stocks closed well today, all higher across the board. And the Dow Jones Industrial Average here at 3 o'clock is up 80 points to 53,965, or 0.1%. The S&P is up 0.4%, and the Nasdaq's up 0.9%. Crude oil currently up 91 cents to $78.20 a barrel. Gold continues to gallop higher after what appears to be a low put in at the 4,000 and 4,100 level. It's been breaking out to the upside here the last few weeks. Up $95.70 today to $43.95.30. Silver's up $1.93 to $63.54. And copper's down 11 cents to 660. The Aussie's doing better in our market, up 0.4 cents to 70.69. And looking ahead, as we go into the weekend, your futures are pointing to higher markets, up at the current time about 30 points. And that's it.
0: There you go. Thank you, Mike.
9: All right, Ashwin, you have a great weekend, and I'll talk to you next week.
0: Chat to you next week as well. That is Mike Girardi there, an independent financial advisor. We are 22 minutes away from the next news break, so I thought what we could do is go on a wander around the country to see what quirky things are happening, and if you're close by, maybe you'd like to check them out. Beginning with Mackay, it's whale season, and it's a celebration for the local community of the time of year with some music, entertainment, food, and more. Leah Rogers is from the Splashfest event crew, and she joins us on the line. Hello, Leah.
10: Good morning. How are you today?
0: Well, thank you. Tell us about Splashfest and its connection to Wales and the area.
10: Yeah, sure. So the Flake Point Progress Association thought that we would reignite the flame of Splashfest. It closed down in about 2019 due to COVID and all that. But it's going to be a free, family-friendly event. And we've tried as best as possible to make it an inclusive one as well, with everything from wheelchair matting and beach

0: accessible wheelchairs. We've got Uncle Patrick coming, Uncle Philip coming to do our Welcome to Country from the Yui Barra Corporation. We've got Nigel Dalton, our local MP, coming to address residents. Local school choir is going to be singing from Playpoint School. And we've also got our local resident, Steve Fisher, who is part of the Turtle Watch Association, doing a few short information sessions about the humpback whale migration and upcoming turtle nesting seasons, and mainly the importance of caring for our ocean and surrounding environments.
1: What's the main message you think we'll be getting across when it comes to caring for the turtles and the whales in the area?
0: Oh, look, we just think having a sustainable environment is so important, not just for now, but for future. And we really, really need to enhance those nesting areas to be sustainable, cared for, and just be passive when we're using our motor vehicles around the whales. That's what we really want to encourage.
1: Yeah, to keep things quiet as well. You said there's some entertainment as well, some local choirs. Tell us more about the entertainment that's on offer.
0: Yeah, so we've got two stages. Both of the stages are based on that premise of the turtle stage and the whale stage. And basically we have all of our musicians are local or upcoming artists. So we have everyone from Josh Vine, Viv Moore, Anjali, who's actually created a whale song specially for the event. Ruby Sue, Olivia Downs is one of our upcoming local artists, and so is our showstopper, Tiffany Grace. She's an upcoming country star who all the locals adore, so we're really looking forward to some of that entertainment.
1: Are you expecting people from quite far to come to watch, to come enjoy the event?
0: Yeah, absolutely. We have usually on an annual event between July and mid-August, really, we see a lot of people touring the country, and generally we'll have our people from everywhere from Yungala, which is, you know, a 75-kilometre drive out just to come in and watch the whales pass by. So it sounds like a little bit more than a day trip, but it's a great way of seeing them pass by, seeing them migrate. We might catch them do a bit of tail surfing and all that sort of thing. You never know.
1: What is it like to see a whale in the wild? What does it do to you?
0: Oh, it's really calming. It just feels like you're connected to the ocean and that you're part of the bigger picture.
1: Yeah, I can imagine. That must be something special about the Mackay region. For someone who's never been there, what's the magic of living and being in Mackay?
0: Oh, look, it's just so diverse. We have everything from the coal mining industry, of course, and the sugar mining industry being our biggest things. But we also have local residents that are just giving it a go, and that's probably the main thing that we see is a lot of community groups and small businesses like Nautical by Nature, for instance, branching into tourism and doing whale watching tours. So it's like a fresh start in some ways, whereas other people in other parts of the country have things locked down, you know. So it's just a great climate as well, 17 to 27 most of the year, you know.
1: Very happy part of the world as well. Someone who loves warm weather, that seems like a lovely part of the world. So the event is called Splash Fest. What's the best way for people to book a ticket or to come along?
0: Well, it's a free event, so all they just need to do is pop down to Ramchandra Park, which most of the locals know it as Lambert's Beach. Otherwise, all the Facebook pages, so What's Happening Mackay events pages, community pages like Slade Point Notice Board, the Slade Point Progress Association Notice Board. It's on Instagram. It's in the Arts Festival catalogue because we're part of the Arts Festival as well. It's on the Mackay Regional Council website. And then our webpage is www.sladepointpa.com.au.
1: All right. Thank you for your time today, Leah.
0: That's great. Thanks so much, and you have a great day.
1: you as well. That is Leah Rogers from Splashfest. You are listening to ABC Radio Overnight. We are talking about what festivals are going on around the country, and you're now joined by Noel Dempsey, who's the CEO from Prime Market. So Noel is involved with a festival that would involve all things potatoes. It's not a commonly celebrated item in the festival universe, so maybe Noel can explain what this festival is up to. Good morning, Noel.
2: Ashwin, how are you?
1: Well, thank you this morning. I'm excited. We all love potatoes. It's one of our favourite carbs in this country. Tell us about this potato party that you're holding.
2: It's a potato party. That's exactly right. More festival, more potatoes. celebrate the humble things in life, we say. No, it's much forgotten about, really, isn't it? You take it for granted. You eat it all the time.
1: Yes.
2: But there are so many different ways and everyone loves them.
1: Where did this idea come from to celebrate this one particular vegetable?
2: Well, we've just gone back to the basics. We're a fresh produce market and going back to the basics, and it's nothing more basic than a potato. It's been around a long time. So we've picked a number of vegetables over a period of time and fruit and just find reasons to celebrate the basic things in life.
1: Have you ever picked a controversial vegetable like the Brussels sprout?
2: That is controversial, isn't it? Yeah, quite nice slow roasted with bacon, I will say, but that's another story.
1: Divisive sometimes, yeah.
2: We do, but we introduce a lot of vegetables to kids like that. If they don't know what they're eating and it's good for them, well, that's a good thing. but no, it's hard to be offensive with a potato. And so this weekend is a potato party all day today. And how many different ways can you have a potato? That's a fair question, isn't it?
1: I think I go with mash and cream. What's your favourite potato method?
2: Well, look, I think a good chip or a potato cake done well is hard to beat, but each to their own. Potato pizza today? Potato gnocchi. We've got a raclette of cheese over potato, which is fantastic. A potato burger. I don't know about that, but we'll see how that one goes.
1: Well, that sounds exciting. Is there anything beyond the potatoes, a bit of entertainment as well to pull people in?
2: Well, what goes with potato, you might well ask. The humble spud needs a partner, and that partner is going to be all things Irish. We think potatoes and Irish via the Celtic Club goes well. So you'll be able to have Irish music, you'll be able to have a Guinness, and you'll be able to enjoy potatoes. And we say to be sure, to be sure.
1: Very good. Very good, Dave. What's the website if people would like to join in?
2: Yeah, well, website or Instagram, it's Prahran Market, PRAHRAN market.com.au, or follow us on Instagram. There's a whole catalogue of the agenda that's going to be on today. And even, you'll like this, Mr. Potato Head's making a comeback.
1: That's a classic 80s toy, isn't it?
2: That is a classic, isn't it? Yeah. So we found a suit and he's coming back.
1: He's good.
2: So it might scare the kids a bit, but I think it'll be good fun.
1: Sounds good. Thank you for your time today, Noel.
2: No worries, Ashwin. See you later, mate.
1: Noel Dempsey is the CEO of Prahran Market, talking to us about the potato universe as well. Now, I did promise an event on stargazing. I can see Stuart is just bringing up our next guest. Maybe. We've been a little bit in nature, haven't we? The potato, the whales. Let's see if we can gaze up at the sky. Dimitri Duchon joins you. Dimitri is an astronomer from Java Space Stargazing, who's partnered with Cupid, and she joins you on the line now. Hello, Dimitri.
3: Hello, Ashwin.
1: Hello. Dimitri, can you explain to us this event that you're holding?
3: Yes, so the event is the mix of a dinner and the stargazing. So we're mixing the magic of a stargazing tour with cheese and wine and all the best that can be offered at Cupid. So it's a mix of nibbles, and then we take our laser and our telescope and we look at the stars together for an hour.
1: And what kind of stargazing are you expecting to see?
3: So this winter we have a beautiful Milky Way like every winter.
1: Yeah.
3: So we have a really dark sky here in Jarvis Bay. So we have the Milky Way at the moment and the Emu in the sky just directly above our head, making a big bridge of stars above the horizon, looking beautiful.
1: What's the combination of wine? Do people generally like to drink while they're looking at the stars? This is quite a new combination, isn't it?
3: Yes, that's right. So the questions become existential pretty quickly when you put wine and cheese into the game. So, yes, we go straight into the hard questions of, you know, life elsewhere and are we alone in the universe?
1: What is your answer when you get asked that question?
3: Yes, I generally like to put the blame on the biologist. I said the astronomers have done the job of calculating how many worlds there are there. That's a 1 in 26 zeros. But the probability for life to evolve on Earth, we don't know it because there's only one planet where we have found life, and that's Earth. And that makes it really difficult to do the statistics of that.
1: Yeah, that is, maybe that makes it all the more special if this is the one planet and this is our one life. So maybe it focuses in a little more. Can you tell us about where the event is taking place, and does that particularly suit stargazing?
3: Yes, so the event is at Cupid's Estate, the beautiful winery there, really dark sky where Cupid's is, so we can see the stars really well. And again, the Milky Way is really popping. We've got that white band of stars and the dark clouds inside it, really, truly visible just above our heads while we're having the nibbles.
1: Now, we all have debates when we walk out and the stars are just arriving. Is that Venus in the sky, for instance? Is that the Big Dipper? Is there any astronomical education you can give us as to what's worth looking at in the sky in the southern hemisphere when we look up?
3: Yes, of course. You may have noticed that at sunset, just above the sun at the moment, there's a really big bright star popping up. That is Venus, visible and super bright at the moment. And after that, we've got the Milky Way that becomes visible with the core of the Milky Way, the constellation Sagittarius, the star sign Virgo, and all the star signs all the way down to Capricornus. And we got some beautiful bright stars in the northern hemisphere as well, Altair in Aquila the Eagle, seen by Zeus.
1: Will people be explaining these kind of factors at your event as well?
3: Yes, of course. So we really try to make it, you know, approachable for everybody. All levels are included of astronomy, and we try and blend the storytelling together with the science so that whatever relationship people have with the sky, they can find themselves in the stars.
1: And what kind of knowledge do you think people arrive at? Do people know very much about the star that's been above them their whole life, the stars and what to look out for? Or are you surprised at how little people know about the sky?
3: Yeah, I think there's a general fascination. People have a relationship with the stars and that they appreciate their presence. But then if you don't have somebody to guide you through, then you look at those dots and that's what it is for most people. So having a guide able to explain and name different things and help locate and remember the constellations and the different celestial things to see, that's I think it gives an extra dimension to the stargazing.
1: Do you find there's a real appetite as perhaps religion declines and people still want to feel small, still want to feel something transcendental? Astronomy and stargazing, the universe is still giving them that same sensation.
3: I think so. When we started those tours, I thought people would come mostly for science. But I've come to discover that people come for the science, they come for the storytelling, they come for the togetherness of looking at the stars together, they come for the well-being of just being outdoors. So there's all these facets to stargazing that everybody can relate to in their own way.
1: And is that interesting?
3: Like.
1: And interesting for you as an astronomer, you've trained in the science, but have you had to embrace becoming a storyteller now to excite the public?
3: Yes, that's right. I went all the way of studying to get my PhD in astrophysics. And at that time, after that, I realized that I'd lost the direct relationship with the stars and just looking at the sky in a simple way. Mm. So when we started running these tours in 2020 during COVID, people really needed space and they needed something to connect to and big spaces. And so that's allowed me to reconnect to the constellations, the storytelling, and I started learning more about indigenous cultural astronomy as well.
1: Can you tell us more about that element, the indigenous cultural astronomy, and what you can share? Will that be featured at the event?
3: Yes. So there's about 400 indigenous communities in Australia of Aboriginal people, and you know, many of them have their own culture with their own language, their own Dreamtime stories. But there are a couple of features that we find all across Australia, from the Northern Territory all the way down to Tasmania. And for example, the most well-known of these cultural archetypes is the emu in the sky, which is this ginormous emu starting from the Southern Cross all the way down to the Northern Hemisphere. and that is spanning the entire sky, because it is our Milky Way, and it is made of the clouds in our Milky Way. So we cannot escape the EMU, because the EMU is our own galaxy.
1: This is such a fascinating insight into the commonality that Indigenous people have had when it comes to analysing the sky. If people would like to come along and learn more about that story and also the Western science approach to your event, what are the details? What website or social media should they follow?
3: Yes, they can follow our website, jarvisbaystargazing.com.au, and we've got our partnership events with the Cupid's Estate and also all our regular tours on the beaches of Jervis Bay.
1: Dimitri, thank you for your time today.
3: Thank you, Ashwin.
1: Dimitri Duchin, there, who is an astronomer from Jarvis Bay Stargazing. You are listening to ABC Radio Overnight. Gordon Lynch will be coming up very soon to talk to us about blood pressure, perhaps more commonly discussed, but what should we be watching out for? What should we look out for when it comes to blood pressure metrics? And is there anything we can do to keep that number down?
4: I've heard people say that too much of anything is not good for you, baby. But I don't know.

0: That is Can't Get Enough of Your Love by Taylor Dayne. Let us see if we can get our blood pressure under control after this. Gordon Lynch joins us for that very important conversation here on ABC Radio Overnights. I'll be back in five.
1: I'm Sana Kadar. 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
3: Good morning, Carrie Worthington with ABC News. Thailand's Prime Minister says a student who fatally shot several people at a high school outside Bangkok had used a gun that was registered at his address. At least five people have been killed and several others wounded, according to authorities, who said the 14-year-old shooter killed two of his grandparents before the attack at the school. Thai Prime Minister Anutin Channavangun says the boy's actions suggest he'd been under stress over his schooling.
4: This is violence, but it is not caused by criminals. It is caused by an individual who carried pressures and tension. This really has nothing to do with security measures in the school.
3: A spat between Italy and Spain over migrants is worsening, with Rome saying it won't bow to ultimatums by Madrid and will maintain border controls on arrivals from Spain for at least another week. The BBC's Sasha Schlichter has more.
5: When Spain's North African territory of Ceuta was last week suddenly overwhelmed by 72,000 Moroccans flooding across the border, one of the first EU countries to get really spooked was Italy. It reintroduced border controls for people arriving from Spain. Today, Madrid threatened to impose reciprocal measures unless Rome lifted its controls by Sunday night. But Italy says it won't bow to ultimatums and will only reconsider its decision once it's certain there is no new migration wave heading towards Europe.
3: US President Donald Trump has suffered a setback in his plans to build a $560 million ballroom on the site of the White House's demolished East Wing after a federal appeals court ordered construction to stop. Tim Wharton reports.
6: In a majority 2-1 verdict, the US Federal Appeals Court has ruled the Trump administration must seek approval from Congress for the White House ballroom project to go ahead. The court said the president doesn't have the authority to build an 8,400 square meter ballroom where the White House's East Wing stood before he ordered its demolition last year. The appeals court has sided with historic preservationists who have sued to stop construction of the massive structure. The court has placed its ruling on hold for 14 days to allow the Trump administration to appeal to the U.S. Supreme Court. The president had claimed he didn't need congressional authority, saying he had raised hundreds of millions of dollars from corporations and individuals to cover construction costs.
3: Organisers of the Royal Adelaide Show don't anticipate participation numbers will decline after announcing they'll be without birds this year due to risks regarding the avian flu. The cancellation of bird competitions and other events affect 150 poultry exhibitors. Other shows like the Ecker in Queensland will go ahead after state authorities gave all animals involved the all clear from bird flu. Adelaide Show executive Will Rayner says producers continue to hold a positive mindset.
7: The feedback's been really positive, people just wanting some clarity. Our entry numbers are actually up across the board and every other competition. So we're really looking forward to a great show. There's a bit of buoyancy around the place. We've had some good rains in most parts of rural South Australia. So there's a good mood around the place. I don't think it's going to impact any other section.
3: Campaigners against smart glasses are urging the Australian government to implement harsher laws on non-consensual filming after a version of the device sold out nationwide. Kmart's $89 glasses, similar to the more expensive Meta version, promised to provide the ability to capture photos and videos hands-free. British activist Gina Martin, who successfully made upskirting illegal in England and Wales, says the product's affordability increases the likelihood of these glasses falling into the wrong hands.
8: We're talking about the normalisation of non-consensual surveillance here. You know, the Anko brand that Kmart is pushing here with these glasses is normalising that. It's making it an everyday casual product. For $89, you could buy some glasses that can film anyone without their consent or knowledge in public at any time. That's a real concern.
3: Australian cricketer Travis Head says he was surprised to win a second consecutive Allan Border Medal. The batter was named Australia's best male cricketer at an awards night in Brisbane, earning 153 points ahead of Alex Carey and Mitchell Starc. Head, who scored three centuries in Australia's victorious Ashes campaign, says he was expecting Starc to take the honour.
9: I thought Starkey had an incredible year. I thought Kez had a great year. I could have thought it could have been anyone's. I did think Starkey would win it. So I came here tonight pretty relaxed and not thinking that I would be close.
3: Starc was named the Shane Warne Test Player of the Year. You're up to date with the latest ABC News. For more news and analysis, go to abc.net.au.
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0: Good morning. You know when you go to the doctor and you do your blood test and the results come back a couple of days later and they phone you. They phone you so you don't know whether it's been good or not. They say, can you come in and we'll read you the results. So you go in person and there's a chart 6 pages long. So many metrics on it, it's hard for us to understand where the risks are. But blood pressure is a key one. It's associated with various health conditions. So I thought it would be a good idea. Gordon Lynch decided to explain to us what blood pressure is, how we can reduce our risks and have a longer and happier life. That's the focus of Gordon Lynch's discussion on blood pressure. And if you have a question for Gordon, you can give him a call on 1300 800 222, 1300 800 222. You can text as well, 0437 774 774. Let's have that conversation after this.

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0: Every week at this time we talk about health, and it often focuses on something quite obvious that we can see. This week though, we're looking underneath the surface, literally. Let's talk about blood pressure. Here to guide us is Professor Gordon Lynch, the Director of the Centre for Muscle Research in the Department of Physiology at the University of Melbourne. Good morning, Gordon.
2: Good morning, Ashwin.
0: Important topic, blood pressure. It seems like it's associated with a lot of health problems. Can you introduce us to this world?
2: Yeah, you said you can go under the surface, and the reason why it's a major problem, high blood pressure is often called the silent killer, because you can't feel any of the symptoms and there are sort of few warning signs that you have it. And it's dangerous because it increases the risk for heart disease, stroke, kidney disease, and so on. So blood pressure is the measure of the force of the blood within.

0: the blood vessels, and it's recorded as two numbers, and you often hear these numbers reported, something over something. The top number, the systolic reading, that's the force of the blood as the heart beats, and that's over the lower number, the diastolic, which is the force of the blood as the heart's relaxing between beats. So you get two values. So if either or both of those values are high, you know, 140 over 90 millimetres of mercury or above, that's known as hypertension or high blood pressure. But normal blood pressure is sort of said to be in the range of, say, 120 over 80, but preferably a bit lower than that. So getting to those lower numbers, it can be quite challenging, but you certainly don't want to be in the higher range, and then most especially, you want to know about that and not walk around thinking, I'm fine, when in fact you've got high blood pressure. Because in Australia, we have around about 34% of adults having high blood pressure. In the US, it's closer to 50%. So, you know, there are alarming statistics about this, and it's a contributing factor to many other conditions as well. And it, you know, it can affect anyone of any race, your age or gender, it doesn't really matter. It can be controlled to a certain extent by healthy lifestyle, and that's what we'll talk about today. But many people, and that's me included, need the help of medication to keep it in the healthy range. So even if you do all the right things, you can still not have enough of the lowering effect that's needed to get you into safe range, and you're going to need medication. And it's really important, I think, if you know that you can measure these things, to measure these things early. So identify hypertension early. So you know if your blood pressure is high, you can take appropriate steps to get it controlled, because you don't want it to get out of control. So I urge you, please, to have your blood pressure checked by your GP. Ideally, you can monitor your blood pressure at home if you have one of those little kits. Quite amazing to track that. And you can monitor your health in that respect as well, because in very high blood pressure, you need to have treatment. And these medications, they're very powerful, they're very effective. You know, even if your blood pressure is close to that normal range, you need to have what we'll talk about today, these lifestyle factors, to try and keep it low for as long as possible. Because lifestyle and genetics are closely linked with high blood pressure. And, of course, it's difficult to separate those effects. If you have a family history of high blood pressure, you know, you can't change your genes, but you can certainly modify your lifestyle. And that's our focus for this morning, Ashwin. And I'd like to take you through some lifestyle tips that hopefully will help lower blood pressure.
1: Sure, this will give us some control over the numbers, but like you said, in some cases, medication will be needed. So let's go through what we can do for ourselves.
0: Okay, so I think the most important is reducing your weight, because if you can keep your weight at a reasonable level in that sort of healthy range, it's the most important modifiable factor in preventing high blood pressure, but also controlling it as well. So it's especially in the case if you're overweight and you have high blood pressure, if you can take steps to reduce your weight, you know, that's really an important way to keep those numbers down. Exercise, of course, you know that I'm going to talk about exercise, but if you can exercise regularly, and that's being active every day, doing aerobic exercises like brisk walking, that can help reduce the likelihood of developing hypertension. And walking is a manageable activity for most able-bodied people, and can contribute to the lowering of blood pressure. You just have to make sure that you've got the all clear to exercise from your GP or your specialist. I talk about that nearly every week, because it's really important not to just to hear someone say, you should do this or you should do that. Just make sure you get checked first and get the all clear to do that exercise, because it may not be appropriate for you. But I think walking for most people should be something which is recommended by most. Other forms of exercise can be good as well. You know, resistance training or lifting weights. Recent evidence has suggested that even isometric exercises, where you hold fixed positions, there was a recent paper that showed that had a blood pressure lowering effect as well. I think from a dietary perspective, it's reducing your salt intake. So dietary salt reduction has been shown to lower blood pressure in many people, especially older adults. We consume a lot of salt in our food and drink, and in many cases, Ashwin, it's really sort of hidden salt as an ingredient in many foods. So I think as a start, you stop adding salt to food when you're at the table. So many people, it's sort of a reflex action just to reach for the salt shaker. You can reduce

0: I'm sort of building up a list here of little things you can do here and there, which all may contribute to a lowering effect. So if you do one, that may drop it a couple of millimetres. You do another, and it's another drop in high blood pressure as well. Stress is one of those things which is, you know, if you say, oh, just manage your stress, well, it's much easier said than done. But stress actually contributes to high blood pressure as well. So we need to identify ways to better control our emotions, how we react to people and situations. You know, relaxation training, meditation, breathing exercises, yoga, all those things can contribute to reducing blood pressure. Even if it's just modestly, it's again this combination of factors where we accumulate the benefit by doing these different lifestyle factors. So changing our behaviours can have very positive effects. So the last two I want to cover was increasing dietary fibre. So studies have shown that consuming plant fibre, especially in combination with a low-fat and low-salt diet, can lower blood pressure. And there are many diets out there which are targeting blood pressure and have this sort of flavour. So increasing calcium in your diet, increasing potassium intake, there are modest blood pressure lowering effects by changing the diet in that way as well. But check with your doctor, because you know, kidney problems and some medications can affect the level of these minerals, and you know, you need to be making sure that they'll be in the right zone as well. That's why it's important to have a blood test regularly to make sure that those values are okay. And the final thing that I wanted to mention was smoking and stopping smoking, because smoking damages the walls of the blood vessel, and that leads to the narrowing of the plumbing, so the narrowing the arteries. So that makes blood more likely to clot. It forces the heart to work harder. You know, these changes in the plumbing of the body can lead to strokes and heart attacks if you're susceptible. So I think that's a really important thing. So high blood pressure can cause that narrowing of the arteries. If you have high blood pressure and you smoke, it happens a lot faster, and naturally this increases the risk of heart attack and stroke. So stopping smoking, again, I know it's very difficult for many people because it's something that's done for so long, but gradually withdrawing it, like we talked about the salt and other things, it's this accumulation of these lifestyle benefits can all contribute to a minor lowering of blood pressure, but together they have a quite powerful effect. But please remember that even if you do all the right things, it may be that you need to get controlled and get back to that safety range by having medication, and that's why it's important to have your blood pressure checked by your GP, by your specialist, or you can track that at home and flag that and get back to your GP and get that treatment. Because it's one of the, as I said, the silent killer. You won't know that you have it, but it can have this devastating effect on health.
1: These tips you're talking about, they would also be useful for reducing the fat around your organs, your inflammation levels, your blood sugar, for instance, exercising and weights. So it is a lot of tips, but there's a wide-ranging, wide list of benefits from doing what you're suggesting. Gordon, we've had a couple of texts that have come in about this topic, two on the same issue. Sue has said, what happens if you have low blood pressure, for example, 100 over 45, and Peter was also asking about low blood pressure.
0: Yeah, so again, with low blood pressure, it's a similar thing that you don't want to get it too low because you're susceptible to fainting and other things because of, you know, with exertion, your blood pressure can drop again, and then the blood to the brain is not there, and you faint as a safety mechanism. So it's, again, making sure that you check with your GP in the first instance, because there can be medications to help for that as well. But again, the lifestyle factors are still going to be important for keeping the blood pressure in a safe zone. So like I said, if you're in the high blood pressure and you're doing all the right things, you can have medication to keep it low. In the converse is true as well. So there are approaches that can be taken to keep blood pressure in the safe zone if you're susceptible to low blood pressure. And there are various strategies that your medical team will put in place to make sure you're kept safe. But a lot of the things we discussed will still be important, because there are so many other health conditions which can be affected by the lifestyle factors that we mentioned. So blood pressure is one of them where it's all best intentions to do the right thing, and that's what we're really promoting this morning. But making sure that you've got that partnership with your health team, especially with your GP, because you need to have those numbers.

0: tended to, whether it's low, whether it's high or so, it's really, just really important that you do that on a regular basis.
1: You're hearing from Professor Gordon Lynch, Director for the Centre for Muscle Research in the Department of Physiology at the University of Melbourne. We're talking about blood pressure today, what we can do to reduce our risk. Bill has called in from Flemington. Hi, Bill.
2: Hi, yes, good morning, Ash and Gordon. It's terrible being the same age as other people, Gordon.
1: It sneaks up on you, doesn't it, the ageing?
2: It does, yeah. But, Gordon, I remember you talking about licorice once, years and years ago, with blood pressure.
0: Yes, Bill. So sometimes there can be some dietary triggers for heart events. I mean, in the case of licorice, some people are susceptible that licorice can cause changes in electrical activity in the heart, which can give you palpitations and other things. So we need to be careful about certain foods that can be triggers in the diet. And to be honest, I've been having some problems with my heart recently. Despite doing all the right things, I've been developing a bit of atrial fibrillation, and I'm wondering, as I talked about the sensitivity to licorice in the time, Bill, that this could have been a contributing factor to that as well. So I need to get these things checked. I've been having various tests to make sure that I'm hopefully can have some treatment for that, because that your heart is just that critical organ which keeps everything going. We need to pay attention to that. So yes, the licorice was one thing which could be a dietary trigger, which in that case it was about palpitations and changing the rhythm of the heart, but that can affect blood pressure as well. So it's all interrelated, Bill, and yes, the dietary factor in this case, licorice, I can talk about that in another program as well, because it's a good topic. But, licorice was a factor there.
2: And if you've got AF, you should be on blood thinners. Is that right, Gordon?
0: Yes, that's absolutely correct. So it's looking like I'm going to have to take those blood thinners possibly forever now. It depends on what the medical team suggests. But I've got to this stage, Bill, which I've shared with our audience my health over the time, and it doesn't deter me from doing all the right things. But different things can happen to you, and you need to get them checked because you can manage those things. We're just so lucky to have a great medical system in this country. We also have amazing medications that can keep managing different conditions. And I think it's just making sure we go through this checklist. It can be a bit tiresome, and sometimes it can be extremely frustrating, but I think when you've got these important health issues, we're lucky to have great people that can help us. Just make sure you get there, get checked, and that starts with that relationship with your GP.
1: Thank you for calling in, Bill. We've had a couple of texts, Gordon. Mick has asked, is the maximum amount of salt consumed per day around 2,000 mg per day? Due to circumstances, I rely on a number of packaged supermarket meals which contain too much salt. Any suggestions?
0: Yeah, I think that's Nick's hit the money there, because it's the hidden salt. You'd be surprised that in certain breakfast cereals, in certain breads that we eat, the high sodium content is that we're consuming it, and we're not adding salt to that. It's just within the foods that we're eating. So I think what Nick's doing is important. Check the packaging, because there will be some which will have, well, most of them should have the good labelling there. Look for the ones which are talking about low salt options. Mm. Because most of the diets that we talk about for heart health will be about addressing sodium intake. And in the packaged foods in particular, it's very easy to tip in more salt for preservatives and other things, but there are alternatives, and there are good options for low salt alternatives to those typical ones. So just please check the packaging. I know it takes a bit longer to shop, but look for the packaging, because it should be pretty well labelled what the salt content is, and if it's labelled as a low salt option. And I think if you can look at that, remember the taste will change a little bit because you're used to higher salt. But if we, over time, we can wean ourselves off that, then that's going to be an important factor for our better health.
1: Gordon, we've had a few texts. We'll see, we've got 4 minutes to the news. We'll see if we can get through some of these that have come through. Liam has asked, I'm 39, quite fit and healthy. Over the last few years, I've had consistently cold hands, extremely cold hands and feet. The doctor did a few tests, but hasn't seemed even concerned and believes it is Raynaud's syndrome. I'm keen to hear more about what Raynaud's is and if I should or can do anything extra to help with this. Maybe that's a topic for another session, but anything you can comment on that?
0: Yeah, it probably deserves its own session. But when we talked about blood flow to the body, if it's impaired in certain regions, it can lead to pain, it can lead to all sorts of problems. And we talked about peripheral artery disease as well. With this condition, it could be a transient effect. So, in some cases, there's loss of blood flow to the extremities, but it may be a transient thing. And you think of 39, and I mentioned about with blood pressure as well. Age is not a factor for these conditions, so it doesn't really matter, even if we do all the right things.
1: Yeah.
0: But I think what I would suggest in the interim before we talk about this in more detail, that the lifestyle factors are still going to be important regardless. So exercising in particular, in terms of blood flow, in terms of making sure that we're addressing the circulation factors, the cardiovascular aspects of our health through exercise, especially aerobic exercises like walking, but you could do swimming, you could do jogging, you can do all sorts of things that are going to be useful for cardiovascular health. So I think we'll put that one on the shelf just a little bit because there's some specifics for that particular condition. But it can lead to loss of blood flow to the extremities and cold hands and so on. But there are, the medical team will be able to provide something that will be addressing that. But I think there are other things that we can do as well, especially from an exercise perspective, that can help keep us healthy as well.
1: A couple more food questions. Tim from Glen Waverley says, does taking aged garlic tablets help reduce blood pressure? And Craig says, are there any particular foods that help maintain healthy blood pressure? I eat a lot of fish and vegetables, but I'm also a red meat eater. And what does the professor think about pink Himalayan salt with cooking?
0: Yeah, look, I think salt is salt, and it's easy to say this one is this from this region or that region, even if it is or isn't. We're still talking about sodium chloride, and that's the effects of that compound on blood pressure. So regardless, I would still say reduce the salt intake, regardless of the name of the salt. In terms of garlic, there's been certain, there are minor changes that might be associated for some people. It wouldn't be a consistent effect. The food aspect of it, the dietary aspect towards blood pressure has really focused, with the evidence showing sodium is the most important. So I think if we're talking about salt intake, low salt diets are going to be what's going to be favoured. Changing potassium content, and it could be that's another contributing factor to lowering blood pressure. Keeping those minerals in the right zone is going to be important. So that's where I would suggest that I think the team making sure the blood test is done on a regular basis. So those things can be modified because I wouldn't want to be suggesting that you can just rely upon your diet alone to keep you in the safe zone.
1: No.
0: That's going to be a contributing factor. What all those lifestyle factors that I mentioned this morning are all sort of the cumulative points. So if you have this, a little bit here, a little bit there, all of that can be very helpful. But I really want to emphasize that if you just got to make sure you're measuring the blood pressure because you can be doing all those right things. Whether you're younger, whether you're middle-aged, whether you're older,
1: yes.
0: You still need to have that checked because there are medications that can help keep you in that safe zone. And we know how important blood pressure is to health.
1: Gordon Lynch, thank you for your time today.
0: Thanks a lot, Ashwin, and thanks to our listeners too.
1: Gordon Lynch there from the University of Melbourne. Thank you for your company as well here on ABC Radio Overnights. I'm Ashwin Sitka. It is now news time.
3: ABC News with Mary McDonald. Good morning. Two men have been left with serious injuries after a brawl in Melbourne's CBD overnight. Georgia Linton Williams reports.
4: Police say the men were assaulted during a brawl on King Street in Melbourne about 1:30 in the morning. Police say the pair, believed to be aged in their 20s, were taken to hospital with non-life-threatening facial injuries. A 21-year-old man from Melbourne was arrested at the scene. Police are looking for three other alleged offenders, two men and a woman. Investigators are looking into the circumstances

0: circumstances around the incident. They're urging witnesses or anyone who has information to contact Crime Stoppers.
1: The Royal Melbourne Show's poultry displays could be scrapped as the state government forces Victoria's farmers to lock up their birds against bird flu. Andrew Kaloupis reports.
2: Victoria is the first state in the country to order a poultry lockdown. Anyone with more than 50 birds now has to keep them inside for at least a fortnight. It's aimed at keeping the H5N1 strain away from commercial flocks after fresh detections at Yambuck, Apollo Bay and Clyde, bringing the state's total to 47 cases. The state's chief vet, Graham Cook, says the government's now in talks with the Royal Melbourne Show about whether its bird exhibits will go ahead.
3: We will assess the risk as the dates approach.
2: Adelaide Show cancelled its poultry displays earlier this week. The Melbourne Show's organisers have been contacted for comment.
1: Transport advocates say Victoria's Royal Commission on Construction Sector Corruption should ensure its probe extends far beyond just work sites. Ethan Seidemann reports.
4: Premier Ben Carroll's first act in his new role was to announce a Royal Commission into corruption on taxpayer-funded infrastructure projects. But questions remain around exactly what the commission will investigate, with the Premier yet to outline its terms of reference. Transport advocacy groups say it needs to look into what they call a decade of governance failure, saying Victoria's big build projects have avoided strict planning scrutiny. William McDougall from Rail Futures wants a cohesive transport plan.
5: We're really seeking to return to an orderly planning system that we used to have.
4: Mr. Carroll has said the Commission's terms of reference will be exhaustive.
1: At least 7 people have died and 30 others have been injured after a school shooting in Thailand. ABC correspondent Rachel Clayton has more.
6: Authorities say the 14-year-old suspected shooter killed his grandparents at his home before going to his school in Nong Thaburi on the outskirts of Bangkok and opening fire around 10 a.m. local time Friday. Videos of the attack show some students taking cover under desks as gunfire rang out. Police say the boy used a 9mm handgun that was registered to his grandfather. He died on the way to hospital after shooting himself. This is the second school shooting in Thailand this year, prompting calls from opposition politicians for a review of the country's gun control laws. Rachel Clayton, ABC News.
1: US President Donald Trump has suffered a setback in his plans to build a $560 million ballroom on the site of the White House's demolished East Wing after a federal appeals court ordered construction to stop. Tim Wharton reports.
7: In a majority 2-1 verdict, the US Federal Appeals Court has ruled the Trump administration must seek approval from Congress for the White House ballroom project to go ahead. The court said the president doesn't have the authority to build an 8,400 square metre ballroom where the White House's East Wing stood before he ordered its demolition last year. The appeals court has sided with historic preservationists who have sued to stop construction of the massive structure. The court has placed its ruling on hold for 14 days to allow the Trump administration to appeal to the U.S. Supreme Court. The president had claimed he didn't need congressional authority, saying he had raised hundreds of millions of dollars from corporations and individuals to cover construction costs.
1: To sport, and Hawthorn's AFL Premiership credentials have come under scrutiny after a crushing 67-point loss to Brisbane at the Gabba. The Hawks trailed at every change in the 18-17-125 to 8-10-58 defeat as the Lions moved into the league's top four and to within 2 competition points of third-placed Hawthorn. The loss ended a run of 4 consecutive victories for the Hawks. Coach Sam Mitchell says his side was far from its best.
8: When you play the best sides, you know you need to perform close to your best, and we weren't able to execute that tonight. So yeah, we had a lot of missed opportunities. They played well and they took a lot of theirs, but we had a lot of missed opportunities in the game. Missed some shots and missed some skill errors and didn't handle parts of the game well enough.
1: To the weather now. For the state, areas of morning fog and frost about eastern parts. Patchy rain developing in the west, reaching central districts in the evening. For Melbourne, partly cloudy. The medium chance of showers, most likely late this afternoon and evening, with a top today of 17 degrees. Tomorrow, rain 14. Monday, more rain, also 14. It's currently 11 degrees. ABC News.
9: Saturday breakfast with Gavin McGrath.

So this morning, your quick whip around regional Victoria and southern New South Wales. Where could you escape to today? Escaping to nature to become a nature steward. How would you do that? And a little later in the program, there's not enough Australian TV anymore, so I want to commission a brand new TV show. So here's the setup. Due to cost of living, our protagonist, she leaves Melbourne and finds a new life in regional Victoria. But where? Where should we film this particular program? And what should it be called?

The talkback number, as always, 1300 303 468. Text message line is 0467 842 722. Where should our new TV show be set in regional Victoria, and what should it be called? That could be a play on words. It doesn't have to be, but it could be. For example, just imagine Jenny moves away from Melbourne because of cost of living, moves up to Nil. We'll set our show in Nil, and ends up coaching a junior level soccer team. Perhaps the show could be called Nil All. That's the sort of thing we're looking for. Text message line is 0467 842 722. And while you're at it, songs to plan your escape to. Perhaps it could be the show's theme music. This is Margaret Ehrlich.

0: 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Weather.
1: Of course, you will be hearing from the Weather Bureau in about half an hour. But before that, let's go through some weather warnings for today. There is a strong wind warning for Port Phillip, West Coast and Central Coast. There's also a frost warning for the northeast of the state and for East Gippsland as well. And a sheep graziers alert for Mallee, Wimmera, Northern Country Forecast Districts, North Central, North East, South West and Central Forecast Districts. The forecast overall for Victoria and Southern New South Wales, areas of morning fog and frost about eastern parts of the state, patchy rain developing in the west, reaching central districts in the evening. Today's top temperatures, Bendigo, you can expect a top temperature of 15 degrees and a shower or two. Ballarat, 13 and a shower or two. Showers increasing in Warrnambool, 15 is your forecast maximum for today. Horsham, 13, showers increasing. Mildura, 18, but showers increasing. A possible shower, though, in Shepparton, 15 degrees. Albury-Wodonga, 15. Morning fog, then cloudy. Orbost, 17, mostly sunny today. Partly cloudy and sale, a forecast maximum of 16 degrees. Latrobe Valley, 16. Partly cloudy with morning fog as well. Showers developing in Geelong today, 17 is the forecast maximum there. And if you are heading to Melbourne, 17 degrees and late showers. Tomorrow, widespread rain extending across most districts, tending to scattered showers about eastern Gippsland. Chance of

0: A thunderstorm in the far west in the evening as well, and snow showers above 1,600 metres in the late evening. Fresh and gusty north to north-easterly winds, and rain pretty much across the board. Top temperatures, generally speaking, cooler tomorrow than today. Bendigo, for example, 13 and rain. Ballarat, 11 and rain for tomorrow. Mildura, 16 and rain. Albury-Wodonga, 13 and rain. Sale, 15 and showers for tomorrow. And if you're heading to Melbourne, 14 degrees and rain. And there will be showers pretty much the early part of next week as well.
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0: And Plugger has sent me through a text message. We are going to commission a brand-new TV show. Of course, this is, at least in the short term, only in our imagination. But who knows? It's all about our protagonist. She leaves Melbourne because of cost of living pressures and moves to the country. But where? Where should it be set, and what should we call the program? Plugger says we could call the program Going Up the Country. But where, Plugger? What particular town should we set this story in, or film it in, or both? Keep those text messages coming through on 0467 842 722. We could travel up to this country town by train, and we would get there by train today. How do I know this? I'm checking out the V-Line website right now, and this doesn't happen every week. Green ticks across the board. What does that mean? Ballarat and Ararat lines, good service. You'll be catching the train all the way through and all the way back. 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Bendigo, good service. Geelong and Warrnambool lines, good service. All the Gippsland lines, get this, good service. Seymour line, including up to Albury-Wodonga, good service. You'll be taking the train all the way up there. Isn't that good news? Text message line 0467 842 722. I would like you to send through your suggestions about where this particular new TV show, our protagonist leaves the city, heads up to the country, where should this particular story be set, and what should the story be called? And while you're at it, give me some suggestions of great songs to escape the rat race to. Songs like this. This is the Zac Brown Band. On ABC Victoria and Southern New South Wales.

0: That is the Zac Brown Band, clearly escaping from something. Escaping from the rat race with Jimmy Buffett was the feature voice there. And of course, in terms of songs to escape the big smoke to Jimmy Buffett, I think your entire Jimmy Buffett back catalogue would probably do the job. And so would a fair bit of the John Denver back catalogue. Helen suggests, how about Take Me Home Country Road? I guess that absolutely fits. This is part of our whole idea of having a new TV program. The reason we're doing this is that Kate Atkinson is producing the program this morning. She's actually been on several TV shows and told us last time we spoke with her that there needs to be more Australian drama. There isn't enough of it anymore. So why not create our own program? A couple of other text messages have already come through in terms of suggestions, both about music, but also about where you could actually set this particular program. Duncan, for example, says, I would simply call the show The Great Melbourne Escape, living in a caravan, searching all over Victoria for a place to live. I guess that becomes something of a reality TV show rather than a drama, but I guess that could work. Plugger left off the band of his last text message, Going Up the Country by Canned Heat, a tune to escape to. Poor old Plugger, I suspect, is still a bit sleepy, but you're not alone there. I'm kind of that way myself. You could escape to all sorts of parts of the state, and one of those places, of course, is Nil, and apparently the Warwick Hall centenary celebrations are today. Doors open 1 p.m, opened at 2 p.m, by Lucy Stephen, Olympic gold medalist in the rowing. That's how they will open the show. Thank you for your text message, Helen. And you can do that as well. If, in fact, you've got something on that you think that more people should know about, you can let me know about. So we can escape to wherever you are. We're escaping to Nullawil this morning, which is, I believe, in the Mallee and has a population, it's a booming metropolis, of about 90 people. One of those people, I believe, is Wendy Spry, who's the president of the Nullawil Historical Society. Good morning, Wendy.
1: Good morning, Gavin.
0: And I should say welcome back. For those who don't know, Nullawil, how big is Nullawil?
1: Not very big.
0: I mean, 90 people, it suggests it's probably not going to be huge, but maybe it's spread out.
1: It is spread out, and it's a farming community, Gavin.
0: So do you think that, in fact, there would be a great place, this would be a great place to film a new TV show about someone wanting to escape from the rat race in Melbourne, someone wanting to escape the cost of living? What about Nullawil? What do you think?
1: I think it's a very good idea.
0: How about this? Nullawil make you welcome as our TV show.
1: We certainly do, and we aim to do that at our Heritage Centre.
0: Okay, talk about the open day today. What's happening?
1: It's next Sunday, the open day, Gavin, August 16th.
0: Yep.
1: And in May this year, we took part in an experiment, Mallee Trail Weekend, and we had a wonderful success. We had lots of visitors. So we've been encouraged to do it again, and we're holding another activation and interactive day at Nullawil. And with in mind, it's a chance to have a go. So we'll be holding demonstrations of butter making and separating and engines going across our site during the day, mainly in the morning for the dairy and perhaps in the afternoon for the stationary engine. But we like people to participate. Last time we found the children just thoroughly enjoyed winding an old separator.
0: What's a separator? What is a separator? Okay, I mean, you said winding a separator. I'm thinking, what the heck is that?
1: Okay. Well, you have a cow in the paddock.

0: and you bring her in and you milk her, but we don't.
1: Right.
0: And this is what happened in the past. And we then put that milk in a machine that's driven by centrifugal force. You wind it and you wind it round and you separate the milk from the cream. And it's a bit hard. I have trouble explaining that. But you wind it and it spins and the milk goes through these cups and things and it comes out, cream comes one side, milk the other side. So what we're trying to do is help us understand where we are today by preserving how life happened in the past. And we let visitors see, hear and experience that.
1: Wendy, I don't know if this is relevant to say this, but I'm going to say it anyway. How good is butter? How underrated is butter?
0: I love it.
1: Oh, now I'm hungry. Perhaps Kate can actually take over the program right now while I go and just get some butter on warm bread. Anyway, moving right along, the Historical Society more generally, of course, you've got an event on August 16, that's next weekend, but how are you doing as a crew? Because there would be so much to do and presumably not a lot of people to do it.
0: No, we're volunteers. There's 15 or so of us, but the town helps us when we run these days. So there's these 10, 15 volunteers who run a site of something over on the in of the nature of 23, 24 buildings. We keep adding to them. And across, it's a village, but we didn't like to call it a village. We called it a centre. So we replicated church. We have churches. We have the replication of St. Joseph Catholic Church, the Winston Methodist Church. We have stables. We have a horse in our stable, but you'll have to come and see our horse because I bet no one else has got one like it. We've got old machinery. We have the centrepiece of our museum is Arkmore Homestead. We celebrated its 100th birthday last year, and it's set up as though the occupants walked out of it. So you would see how people lived and worked on their farms 100 years ago at this end by walking in there. Once you go, you can go through there and you see how a home was. Then we have another room, which is where we like people to sit and reflect, and we call that our room of remembrance. In that room, we've honoured all theatres of war, the service given by the people of Nullawl of the past. Then you can move into the Town Innie School, which is a school shifted school, one teacher school building shifted in there, and people sit in desks there and often comment there seemed to be much more room between me and this seat when I was younger. That's quite funny.
1: It sounds like so much to do, particularly given that it's not necessarily a huge place. I guess the great thing about all that is everything that you've described will be in walking distance, almost certainly. A couple of text messages coming through. By the way, you could describe Nullawl as a hamlet rather than a village, in which case you could call the show Hamlet. I've had a couple of other suggestions. Have you ever been or spent much time in Rainbow?
0: Yes, I have a little bit.
1: Okay, so Jeff has sent me through a text message. Let's set this particular TV show in Rainbow. The person who moves from Melbourne, this will be Kate Atkinson's character, opens or basically opens the closed pub, and the name of the program, Pot of Gold.
0: Fair enough.
1: At the end of the Rainbow. Wendy, thank you for joining me this morning. Have a great weekend this weekend, but especially next weekend when your big open day is happening. Really appreciate your time this morning.
0: Thank you for giving us the chance to share our story with Victoria.
1: Magnificent. Thank you. That is Wendy Spry, who is very spry. She is the president of the Nullawl Historical Society, and perhaps we could have a TV program set in Nullawl, perhaps. Maybe we could come up for a name for that. Val from Moama has suggested the song Neil Murray, The Good Light in Broome is the name of the song by Neil Murray. And I guess that is certainly a long way to escaping to Broome away from Melbourne. But that seems to work. And a couple of other suggestions. This one from Anthony and Coleraine. Coleraine would be a great place for this TV show. You could call it The Hills of Coleraine. We could have our protagonist moving into the racecourse on top of the hill, looking over our beautiful town. The theme song could be Rolling Down the Hills by Carly Simon. Thank you for that, Anthony. Keep your suggestions coming through, because we need to get Kate Atkinson, who is producing this program, a TV program to do. So it is out with Caitlin Bewley, in with Kate Atkinson. Good morning.
2: Good morning. Good morning, everyone.
1: So you've got a job here today, of course, as the producer of this program, but we're going to give you another job.
2: Yeah, sure.
1: Okay.
2: Sure.
1: Just as a bit of a backgrounder, you did speak to us a few weeks ago. You've already been on a few TV programs. Without listing them all, what are some of them?
2: Well, the faves tend to be Sea Change.
1: Okay.
2: Wentworth, Jack Irish, Offspring, Blue Heelers, Kath and Kim.
1: I guess
2: a lot of ABC shows in
1: all
2: there.
1: Of them, yes. And I guess that what we've come up with around our show sort of like has a bit of hints of Sea Change. So, except we're going to make you the star this time rather than the police officer. So we've got some suggestions coming through. I like the suggestions we've already had, but perhaps we can come up with some a little later on. You can join us with some of your suggestions. Have you got anything yet?
2: I'm intimidated by yours, because yours have been absolute crackers.
1: Right.
2: But I've got this one.
1: Okay.
2: I thought... Sometimes what I've done this myself, moved to the country, and one of the things you do is go red hot on the market gardening and the veggies and the... So I thought maybe our protagonist could start a market garden, and it would be called the Garden of Eden Hope.
1: Oh, I love that. That's beautiful.
2: Yep.
1: You were saying that was bad. That's not... bad at all.
2: That's my first attempt. I haven't
1: right.
2: got started
1: The one that
2: yet.
1: I did the setup, right, was, and I mentioned this on the radio yesterday when I was speaking with Prue Bentley, was, okay, Juliet's a high-powered lawyer, cost of living, she can't afford to live in Melbourne anymore. She moves to the high country and finds love, and, of course, the name of this program, Omeo and Juliet, set in
2: Omeo.
1: Right.
2: I love it.
1: I'm sure that there are going to be better ideas than that, and they're less corny, although corny might actually be part of this. You've been doing some other things, though. One of the things we like to do at this time of the morning is talk about what people may have missed while they were sleeping or missed during the week. What have you found for us?
2: Well, look, I did do a quick whip around, and I have to say there is there's a lot of news about the bird flu at the moment. It's prevalent. Mm-hmm. It's deeply significant. I'm trying to keep on top of it, because obviously we all need to know what's going on to keep ourselves and our animals safe. So I would really encourage people to keep their eyes on that.
1: But and, of course, you can do that by checking out any of the ABC websites.
2: That's right.
1: So we will put that to one side.
2: Yep.
1: Because I think you've got some fun stuff
2: right.
1: there for us. What have you got?
2: That's right. So did you know that there is a little art festival in Warrnambool, and it's called the I'm just checking the name. It's a 9.5 centimetre challenge where you have to make a piece of art on a coaster.
1: As in a drink coaster?
2: On a beer coaster. It doesn't have to be a beer coaster,
1: no,
2: but a coaster.
1: No, it could be a soft drink.
2: And I'm reading about the history of this, and people are so creative. It's completely inclusive. You don't have to be an artist to enter. And it opens, they've got a gallery, a kind of a volunteer-funded gallery called the F Project Gallery. It's called the Coaster Art Show, and it runs, it starts, so you've got a 95 millimetre diameter limitation, and I don't know which clever creative person said it, but apparently they said the art of creativity is the limitations under which you are placed. And I think that this is a gorgeous example of that. I'd give it a crack if I was down that way.
1: Well, maybe we could set a program down there.
2: Yeah.
1: This could be part of the program. We could call it Coast to Coast.
2: Yeah. So it
1: coasters.
2: Doesn't start, I think, obviously, if you check out the information, you might be able to get an entry in, but the show itself starts. It's called the Coaster Art Show, and it runs from August 22nd till September 13th.
1: Lovely.
2: That is news to me, and I think
1: well,
2: it's gorgeous.
1: Well, that's what we're all about. By the way, we talked about Nullarbor, but we didn't mention the beautiful art silo. Rob mentioned that. Kate Atkinson, thank you for joining me this morning.
2: My pleasure.
3: ABC News with Mary McDonald. Good morning. The future of this year's Royal Melbourne Show bird exhibits is in doubt as the state government orders Victoria's farmers to lock up their flocks. Andrew Kaloupas reports.
4: The Royal Melbourne Show's bird exhibits are under a cloud after the state's chief vet, Graham Cook, said the government's now in talks with organisers as cases of H5 bird flu continue to climb. There are now 47 cases of the deadly flu in Victoria. Earlier this week, the Royal Adelaide Show was forced to scrap its avian displays for this year for similar reasons. It comes as Victoria becomes the first state to force a lockdown on the industry. Anyone with more than 50 birds now has to house them for at least a fortnight, with the government hoping to keep the deadly strain away from commercial flocks. The Royal Melbourne Show's organisers have been contacted for comment.
3: An overnight brawl in Melbourne CBD has left two men with serious injuries. Police say the men, believed to be aged in their 20s, were assaulted during an altercation on King Street about 1:30 this morning. They were taken to hospital with non-life-threatening facial injuries. A 21-year-old man was arrested at the scene, and police are looking for three other alleged offenders, two men and a woman. Anyone who witnessed the incident or has CCTV or dashcam footage is urged to contact Crime Stoppers. A pro-Palestinian group has been unsuccessful in its attempt to register a political party in Victoria after a pro-Israeli YouTuber got there first. Avi Yemeni, who has heavily criticised pro-Palestine rallies and previously served in the Israeli military, has registered a party called Free Palestine. He says he wants to redirect leftist voters towards conservative parties this November. Victoria's Electoral Commissioner Sven Blumel says another group attempted to register the Free Palestine party, but he was legally bound to reject it.
5: I have to administer the law as it stands. As it currently stands, once a party or an applicant to be a registered political party meets all the criteria, I have to register it. If another party then that hasn't yet satisfied those criteria comes along with a similar name, once the first party's registered, I can't register the second one.
3: A Thai teenager has allegedly killed at least seven people and injured more than 30 others during a school shooting. ABC correspondent Rachel Clayton reports.
6: Police are alleging a 14-year-old boy used a 9mm handgun to kill his grandparents at home before opening fire on students and teachers at his school in Nong Thaburi on the outskirts of Bangkok on Friday morning local time. The gun was registered to his grandfather. Authorities say the shooter was well prepared with clear steps and clear goals. The teenager died on the way to hospital after he shot himself. Eyewitnesses have told local media they escaped over fences and hid in bathrooms and under desks. It's the deadliest school shooting in Thailand since 2022 and has renewed calls for a review of the country's gun control laws. Rachel Clayton, ABC News.
3: The US Supreme Court will be asked to weigh in on President Donald Trump's White House ballroom project. Emily Grimenz reports from Washington.
7: The Trump administration has been ordered to stop work on the more than $500 million project by a federal appeals court. The judges said presidents, who are temporary residents of the White House, cannot reshape it without the approval of Congress. The east wing of the White House was torn down last year to make space for an 8,000-square-metre ballroom with a security complex underneath. Only the above-ground construction is impacted by today's ruling. Donald Trump has urged the Supreme Court to overturn the decision, claiming the project is vital for the US's national security and military operations. Emily Grimenz, ABC News, Washington.
3: To sport, and in the AFL, Brisbane has returned to the top four with a 67-point victory over Hawthorn at the Gabba. ABC Sports' Quinton Hull reports.
8: The Lions produced a 143-point turnaround after their humbling loss to Carlton, hammering the Hawks 18-17-125 to 8-10-58. Co-captain Harris Andrews put on a masterclass in defence. Midfielders Will Ashcroft and Lockie Neal had 39 and 35 disposals respectively, while Kai Lohman kicked 5 goals and Logan Morris kicked 4 in one of the most complete performances from the Premiers this season. The win also registered a milestone for Lions coach Chris Fagan, the victory taking him one ahead of Lee Matthews on all-time wins as Brisbane coach. Quinton Hull, ABC Sport, Brisbane.
3: To the weather now for the state. Areas of morning fog and frost about eastern parts. Patchy rain developing in the west, reaching central districts in the evening. For Melbourne, partly cloudy. The medium chance of showers, most likely late this afternoon and evening, with a top today of 17 degrees. Tomorrow, rain 14. Monday, rain also 14. Tuesday, a shower or two and 15. Right now in the city, it's 11 degrees. ABC News.
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1: And a song to escape the rat race, perhaps. This is Richard Clapton.

Yes, Richard Clapton. The song is called Capricorn Dancer, and I guess this is one of those songs that you could escape the rat race to, put this on your car stereo and just take it all in as you ease yourself away from the big smoke. That's what we're talking about today. Anyway, in this half an hour, we will be heading outdoors to become a nature steward. We will show you how you can do that. And in motoring, let's make for a more nature-friendly driving experience. Could better road design be a solution to basically protect you, but also our native animals? And a little later in the program, I'm commissioning a brand new ABC TV show about leaving the city for a cheaper and happier life in regional Victoria. But where should we film this show? What should it be called? Text message line is 0467 842 722. Or if you'd like to explain yourself, do your pitch. Give me a call on 1300 303 468. Perhaps we could film this show in real on Phillip Island, and we could call it Real Life.

0: There's no doubt that country music is bigger than ever right now. 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
3: You may not want to go outside today, and I get it, but what if it was to learn something new? Maybe this has some appeal.
4: The overlaying principles of the Nature Steward program is curiosity, confidence, contribution, and connection.
5: I really wanted to learn more about Australia and my environment, and I just felt that I'd go out walking and seeing stuff and I just didn't know what it was.
6: So I think that at all different levels, as long as you have a passion for nature and interest in the environment.
3: So this is Victoria National Parks Nature Stewards Program. Dr. Maddie Wilcock is the coordinator for Nature Stewards. And Dr. Maddie's joined me this morning. Good morning.
7: Good morning. Love to be with you.
3: In a nutshell, what is Nature Stewards? What's it about?
7: So it's a 10-week course for anyone over 18 who's just keen to learn a bit more about their local environment and particularly find all the different ways you can help, both at home, through local environmental volunteering, maybe exploring, starting or changing careers. So lots of reasons why you might want to do it. It's kind of a local Enviro 101, I guess.
3: Whose idea was this?
7: It's loosely based on a program in the United States called the Master Naturalist Guide. However, this is the brainchild of Anne and Bruce McGregor, who've been working tirelessly for the environment in Victoria for many, many years and got this started in 2019.
3: The course itself... What happens if I was to go along? What would I experience?
7: So you'd rock up and meet a great group of like-minded people, anyone over 18, right up to mid-late 70s and beyond.

0: have a chance to really learn across a whole range of topics, have them introduced from fungi to geology to wildlife to the benefits of nature for yourself as an individual, working with First Nations community and walks on country, etc. There's all sorts of things, and hopefully lots that'll pique your interest and maybe give you things to explore. And you have 10 class sessions and also some great field trips where you go and explore places locally and find out more about what they're all about and ways that you can help through local groups or things that you can do by yourself or with friends.
1: What parts of the state do you run these courses and these nature steward groups?
0: So at this point, we're running from Ballarat to Mornington, through Greater Melbourne, and for autumn next year, we're bringing online Gippsland and we're coming back to Bendigo. So we go wherever the wind takes us, really, and very lucky to partner with some marvellous local council.
1: If you're listening to this right now, and it has a certain appeal, I mean, not necessarily on a day like today, but, you know, how do I sign up? How do I become a nature steward?
0: Sure. Just get onto your favourite web browser and you can either just search Nature Stewards or go to vnpa.org.au and find out more.
1: Do I get a badge or something?
0: We do have badges you can put onto clothing and hats and all sorts of things, but you'll also get a certificate of completion at the end and the knowledge that this is a course that is growing within Victoria and hoping to go national, and it's getting some really good recognition across the environmental sector.
1: It's winter right now, but you've got some courses coming up in spring, I think?
0: We do. So you can head to bnpa.org.au or just search Nature Stewards in your favourite web browser. We have courses in Ballarat, Whittlesea, Geelong, and also a hybrid course, which you can do online classes and in-person field trips. There's lots of options coming up for spring.
1: Dr. Maddie Wilcock, thank you so much for joining me this morning. I know you've got your hands full, so do really appreciate it.
0: Awesome. Thanks very much for having us on.
1: Dr. Maddie Wilcock there from the Victorian National Parks Association. She is the Nature Stewards Program Coordinator.
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1: And a little later in the program, we're going to go into a little bit more depth about this whole idea of maybe producing a new ABC drama TV show. Kate Atkinson can be one of the stars of this show, where we leave Melbourne for cost of living reasons and we go to regional Victoria. Of course, we need to find a place in order to film this particular show, in order to set this particular show, and maybe that could be a hint as to the name of the program. Helen has sent me through a text message suggesting, well, our protagonist could purchase the whole of Cooper's Creek, which is an old mining town, which is for sale, including the pub and 11 hectares. What are we going to call this show, Helen? Perhaps we could show it, you know, digging for gold or something similar, based on the fact that it is an old mining town. Thank you for that. And we're also playing music that is kind of themed. It doesn't even have to necessarily reference this in the lyrics. It just has a feeling of escaping the big smoke to a simpler, happier life somewhere else. David from Mowie has sent me through a text message. The song is obvious. We got to get out of this place by the Animals in the 1960s. Should be able to do something with Camperdown. But of the suggestions we've had so far, Pot of Gold, our show being set in Rainbow, is the best so far. David, I think it is the best so far, but it's only early days. We might be able to come up with something a whole lot better. And in the meantime, we've got a few songs to play that kind of have that escape vibe. And a lot of songs by Vance Joy are exactly like that, including this one.

0: I don't know about you, but that particular vibe of that song could very much be theme music for our program. If you've only just joined us, we're talking about, and of course we're only doing this in our own imagination, creating a new TV show where our protagonist, due to cost of living pressures, decides to move out of Melbourne and set up a new life in the country. And of course we've got some theme music for that, and we'll get to some of that a little later in the program. For example, Kim suggests the classic oldie, Canned Heat, Going Up the Country, and the song could be the theme song. That could also be the name of the program. Thank you for that suggestion. I wonder what the weather is going to be doing up the country.
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0: And I guess the best way to find that out is to ask Helen Reid, who is the duty forecaster from the Bureau of Meteorology. Good morning.
2: Good morning. Yes, weather. I do know a little bit about that one.
0: Yeah, yes, I'm pleased.
2: Can I possibly help you?
0: Jo has sent me through her weather report on the text message line. Very crisp, hey? Is that an official Bureau of Meteorology term, crisp?
2: No, it's not official, but I know exactly what you mean, and I use it quite often. It's a bit chilly out there, a bit crisp.
0: Okay, yeah, apart from being crisp, what have we got?
2: Well, we've got a sense that to the western districts, it's not looking particularly crisp. We have got a fair deck of cloud coming through with a big change on the way, and so that's kept things a little bit less in the way of chilliness. Over towards the eastern areas is where it's been a little bit crispier. Just that sense of chill, I should say, rather than being toasted in the heat. We have had sub-zero up on the ranges there, and over in Gippsland itself, our Bairnsdale got down to 1.5 this morning, so nice and chilly through that part of the world. There's a little bit of low cloud and fog through the central districts, so yeah, there's a kind of steps through. But yes, from the west, we are expecting a couple of showers to creep across during the course of today, and expecting to reach those central regions by, I guess, later today evening period. I should actually mention that cold weather is also allowing us to have the idea of a livestock warning for the sheep graziers for the western and central districts as this change comes through. So it is a very much that sense of a weather and a winter change on the way, and we'll feel the effects of it fully tomorrow. It's going to be quite windy as well.
0: Okay, I've just come up with a name for our TV show about our protagonist who's moving from Melbourne out to sort of like a quieter place, right? It's going to be set in Coldstream, and it's called Cold Comfort. What do you think?
2: Oh, you have just gone all out on that one, haven't you? Very cold. That's why it's called Coldstream.
0: Indeed it is. Helen, always a pleasure. Thank you for joining me this morning.
2: You're welcome. Have a great day.
0: You too. That is Helen Reid, who is the duty forecaster from the Bureau of Meteorology.

0: And we are in the driver's seat this morning, time for motoring. If you were listening to this program last Saturday, you will have heard all about wombats. They're very, very cute. They're very, very underrated. But sadly, wombats versus cars doesn't tend to end well for either. So what can we do about that? There's all sorts of ways to make pedestrians safer. We've spoken about that on this program before. But how about wildlife? Emily McLean is a road safety advocate from Zero Transport Advisory. Emily has joined me again. Good morning, Emily.
1: Good morning, Gav.
0: I have to ask in the outset, have you ever had that wildlife near miss or the wildlife strike?
1: Yeah, I've actually had two. So recall when I was a very small child that my parents actually hit a kangaroo, and I've never forgotten it. And more recently, travelling in Western Australia, had a kangaroo jump out in front of us whilst towing a caravan at quite high speeds, and then had the rest of the family proceed to jump out as well. So we sort of were holding our breaths, counting one, two, three kangaroos come out. Meanwhile, my husband was braking as fast as he could, and thankfully there wasn't a fourth, because I think that would have ended up as a hit.
0: And the best stories that we can talk about are the near-miss stories in this particular case. I wanted to speak about this because, of course, we did have that chat about wombats last week, and you and I have discussed before all of the wonderful new ways to design roads and technology in cars to reduce pedestrian accidents. I am wondering whether the same infrastructure applies or if it's just a little bit harder. So what is the deal comparing, for example, wildlife and pedestrians in this place?
1: So there is absolutely things that can be done to improve safety for wildlife. And it's interesting that you talk about pedestrians, because we essentially have wildlife pedestrian overpasses and underpasses on some of our major roads as well. So people might have noticed those, a little structure that either goes across the top of the road or an underpass that goes under the road to help the wildlife actually move across that road corridor. Particularly, you will only see it on major highways, not on the smaller roads. But that essentially works like a little pedestrian crossing for them.
0: How effective are they? Of course, you can put signs on these things, and pedestrians, you would hope, would take notice of the signs if, in fact, they're not looking at their bloody phone while they're walking across them. But are these methods effective when it comes to wildlife, which probably isn't looking at the signs?
1: Yeah, you're right. The wildlife is not going to be reading the signs very well, Gav. So certainly it needs other measures as well. So things like fencing to make sure that they can't cross the road at other points. But as I did say, you're really only going to see this on major highways, for example. On other roads, particularly in other states, we don't actually do it in Victoria, but in other states you might see variable speed limits or reduced speed limits at certain times of year, or in high-risk areas, warning the drivers that there's wildlife around. So whether it's birds or turtles crossing, for example, signs to reduce the speeds, particular times of year or particular times of day. That's another infrastructure treatment that's used as well.
0: Okay, what about something as simple as barriers? How well do they work? And do they work better than they did in the past because we have new designs?
1: So depends whether you're talking about barriers or fences. You know, fences are a really difficult one as well. We obviously have so many roads, we can't fence every single roadside to keep wildlife off. And obviously they often need to travel from one side of the road to the other, whether it's for food or water sources, for example. There have been some trials of something called virtual fencing. So it's not a real fence, but some posts on the roadside. They're triggered by the headlights. So when a vehicle comes along, it detects the headlights, and then flashing LED lights and sounds start going off, and it creates an invisible barrier or an invisible fence designed to keep the vehicle, the wildlife off where the vehicles are travelling on the road. But really, all the trials looking at the evidence, it shows that they haven't been effective in most cases. Anecdotally, they've been indicated to work by the wildlife people in the area, but sometimes the studies as well, they haven't had enough rigour and robustness behind them to actually determine whether virtual fencing really makes a difference.
0: Okay. That sounds high-tech, and it'd be nice if the high-tech stuff always worked. Perhaps a technology of sorts. I've seen these, and there's various brands. I'm going to mention one because, in fact, it's so

0: are sort of well known, particularly in regional areas. Shuru. Now, this is, and there's other ones as well. They're little whistles that you put on your car that are supposedly going to actually warn kangaroos, wombats to stay away because there's some sort of whistle. I asked you to check into this to see if they work. What did you find, Emily?
1: I did look into it for you, Gav, and interestingly, there was actually a government inquiry into wildlife road strikes just 12 months ago, so that was a really good source of information. And when it comes to the whistles, they're pretty inexpensive, they're really easy for people to fit, but again, the effectiveness around them seems to be quite limited. You know, they do produce a bit of a sound. Whether it's enough to actually deter animals from coming near your vehicle, it's very difficult to say.
0: Okay, so there'd be no harm in putting them on your car, but how effective that... Look, even if they were the tiny bit effective and just one roo was kind of thinking, well, that's a scary whistle, I'm going to go in a different direction, maybe that's a good thing. I guess there's no harm. What about other technology? And I'm talking about the car technology because I had this experience in my wife's car. We were sitting there, we were moving forward, and there was a item that sort of set off the sensors, and bang, the car stopped instantly. I'm thinking, well, this could work wonderfully. Obviously, it's designed to work with pedestrians. I wonder if it could work with wildlife. What have you found?
1: Yeah, so those systems work with pedestrians. There's also systems that work with cyclists as well. Now, when it comes to animals, the systems are looking for animals. There's sort of different technology that they use, whether it's radar or LiDAR and sensors. And the idea is, again, it will look for animals and it will apply brakes if it needs to. So if the driver's not already braking or not braking hard enough, for example. But when it comes to the animals, they've often been designed for overseas animals. So things like deer, which obviously are quite different to kangaroos. Kangaroos, you jump around, they bounce, they're up and down, they're quite fast. So they're not quite where they need to be in terms of technology, but into the future, I think this is an area where we'll really see a difference when it comes to improving and reducing those wildlife strikes.
0: A text message that has come through from Dave says the only real protection is a decent bull bar and side rails. They protect the driver, Dave, and I've had one in the past on one of my utes, and that's great, but perhaps less so for the wildlife. Danny asked the question.
1: And the pedestrians.
0: Yes, true.
1: Sorry,
0: that's right.
1: Throw in there. If you hit a pedestrian, bull bar's no good.
0: And one last really quick question because we've got less than half a minute to go. Do pedestrian horse riders get the same passing distance laws that cyclists get, 1.15 metres depending on speed? Do you have an answer for that or is this your homework?
1: Oh, this is my homework for next time, Gav. I'll take that one on.
0: Thank you very much. And thank you for joining me this morning bright and early. Really appreciate it, Emily.
1: Thanks so much, Gav. Have a great day.
0: Emily McLean there, Zero Transport Advisory. We are looking into that whole idea of protecting ourselves but also protecting wildlife wherever possible. There's obviously more to learn in this space. We are coming up to news time shortly and then we're going to talk about my bold new TV program. Right now, though, it is 7 o'clock.

0: two men seriously injured in a brawl in Melbourne CBD. The Royal Melbourne Show's poultry display is in doubt amid bird flu concerns, and the Lions dismantle the Hawks at the Gabba. ABC News with Mary McDonald. Good morning. Police have arrested a man after an overnight brawl in Melbourne CBD left two men with serious injuries. Georgia Lenton-Williams has the details.
1: Victoria Police says the men, believed to be aged in their 20s, were assaulted during a brawl on King Street about 1:30 this morning. They were taken to hospital with non-life-threatening facial injuries, and a 21-year-old man was arrested at the scene. Police are investigating the circumstances surrounding the incident and are looking for three other alleged offenders, two men and a woman. They're urging anyone who witnessed the incident or who has CCTV or dashcam footage to contact Crime Stoppers.
0: Detectives have charged a teenage boy who they believe may have been committing crimes on behalf of an offshore syndicate. Ali Crew has more.
2: Victoria Police has charged a teenage boy as part of its investigation into notes instructing business owners to call the commission left on shop fronts. It's understood the phrase is linked to organised crime. Police have been able to link 19 reports of handwritten or typed notes across Melbourne and regional areas. Detectives have charged a 17-year-old boy with offences including trafficking drugs and possessing counterfeit money. Yesterday, police seized items from his address, including cash believed to be the proceeds of crime. Police believe he may have been enacting crimes on behalf of an offshore syndicate. The teenager will appear at a children's court at a later date.
0: The Royal Melbourne Show's poultry displays could be scrapped as the state government forces Victoria's farmers to lock up their birds against bird flu. Andrew Kaloupis reports.
3: Victoria is the first state in the country to order a poultry lockdown. Anyone with more than 50 birds now has to keep them inside for at least a fortnight. It's aimed at keeping the H5N1 strain away from commercial flocks after fresh detections at Yambuck, Apollo Bay and Clyde, bringing the state's total to 47 cases. The state's chief vet, Graham Cook, says the government's now in talks with the Royal Melbourne Show about whether its bird exhibits will go ahead.
4: We will assess the risk as the deaths approach.
3: Adelaide Show cancelled its poultry displays earlier this week. The Melbourne Show's organisers have been contacted for comment.
0: A Palestinian activist says he understands why his application to register a political party in Victoria was rejected after a pro-Israel YouTuber took the name first. The Victorian Electoral Commission has refused Ibrahim Hadi's application to register the Free Palestine Party because it's too similar to the existing Free Palestine. Avi Yemeni has said he registered that name with the intention of redirecting leftist voters towards conservative parties. Mr. Hadi says he accepts the VEC's decision, but fears many voters will not know what Mr. Yemeni's party is about.
5: Obviously, in a perfect world, everyone would know exactly who they're voting for, but that's just not the case. So I think we need to do better. The government needs to do better to actually try to protect the integrity of the political process when it comes to situations like these.
0: The Victorian government is facing calls to ensure its Royal Commission into construction corruption looks beyond work sites, with the inquiry scope yet to be set. Ethan Seidemann reports.
6: Ben Carroll used his first moments as Victoria's new Premier to announce a Royal Commission into corruption in the construction industry. But transport advocacy groups say that corruption is a symptom of a deeper problem, what they call a decade of governance failure. Transport planner William McDougall says he wants the Commission to look beyond work sites and at how major projects get approved and planned to understand the root causes of corruption.
7: It might home in on the problems on the construction sites without seeking to understand the deeper reason.
6: Mr. Carroll is yet to release the Commission's terms of reference, but has said they will be exhaustive.
0: At least 7 people have died and 30 others have been injured after a school shooting in Thailand. ABC correspondent Rachel Clayton has more.
8: Authorities say the 14-year-old suspected shooter killed his grandparents at his home before going to his school in Nonthaburi on the outskirts of Bangkok and opening fire around 10 a.m. local time Friday. Videos of the attack show some students taking cover under desks as gunfire rang out. Police say the boy used a 9mm handgun that was registered to his grandfather. He died on the way to hospital after shooting himself. This is the second school shooting in Thailand this year, prompting calls from opposition politicians for a review of the country's gun control laws. Rachel Clayton, ABC News.
0: US President Donald Trump says he'll ask the Supreme Court to rule on his ballroom project at the White House after a lower court ordered the work to stop. Emily Gremenz reports from Washington.
9: A federal appeals court ordered the Trump administration to halt construction on the more than $500 million project, writing that each president is a temporary tenant, not the owner of the White House, and cannot fundamentally reshape it without congressional approval. Last year, the administration tore down the East Wing and began building an 8,000 square metre ballroom and upgrading a security complex underneath. President Donald Trump, calling the project the Military Centre, says he'll appeal to the Supreme Court, who he said must urgently overturn the decision. Emily Gremenz, ABC News, Washington.
0: Sweeping Russia sanctions legislation has been overwhelmingly passed by the US Senate, advancing a long-delayed measure backed by the late Senator Lindsey Graham. Tim Wharton reports.
10: Senator Graham, a South Carolina Republican, was among Kyiv's most outspoken allies in Congress in its four-year-old war against Russia. The bill aims to increase economic pressure on Moscow over its invasion of Ukraine. It also includes expanded sanctions on Iran sought by President Donald Trump, as the Senate moved to finally hold a vote on the measure well over a year since it was first introduced in April last year. The Senate voted 86 to 11 to pass the Lindsey Graham Sanctioning Russia and Iran Act of 2026, which will impose sanctions on Russian officials and authorize stiff tariffs on China, India, and other countries to reduce their dependence on Russian oil and gas. The chamber erupted into applause after the late senator's sister, Darlene Graham, read out the final tally.
0: Spain will impose border controls for all flights and ships from Italy as a row between the two EU countries intensifies. The measures, which will last for a month, come a week after Italy introduced similar restrictions following an influx of more than 70,000 migrants from Morocco into the Spanish enclave of Ceuta. Spain had demanded Italy reverse its checks by Sunday, but Rome said they would stay until at least August the 15th. The number of Ebola cases in the Democratic Republic of Congo has now exceeded 4,000. Health officials say infections are confirmed in five provinces, including the epicentre of Ituri. The outbreak has been linked to the Bundibugyo strain, for which there is currently no approved vaccine or treatment. However, the head of Africa's Disease Control and Prevention Centre, Dr. Jean Kaseya, remains optimistic about a new plan of action.
11: What is this new approach is to have what we call the village-centered response plan. Everything now will be at village level. And that one is a great revolution because we know that we can stop this outbreak when the community is involved.
0: Back home, and a man has lost his licence after being caught more than three times over the limit in Victoria's northwest last night. Police allege his car was being driven erratically before it crashed into the gate and wall of a business on Smith Street in Merbein on the outskirts of Mildura about 10 o'clock. The 36-year-old driver returned an alleged reading of 0.169 on a breath test. The Merbein man was issued an immediate driving ban and is expected to be charged on summons. A broad band of rain and strong winds is forecast to sweep across southern Australia today and tomorrow. There's a flood watch for 10 catchments in Victoria, and thunderstorms are possible in parts of WA, South Australia and southern inland New South Wales. A second front will follow over Western Australia on Monday and should reach southeast states on Tuesday and Wednesday. Now with sport, here's Erin Masikavetere.
12: Brisbane has produced a dominant display to thrash Hawthorn by 67 points at the Gabba. The Lions led at every change in the 15-17-125 to 8-10-58 triumph. The victory comes a week after the defending premiers suffered a shock 76-point loss to Carlton, with coach Chris Fagan saying he was unsurprised by his side's response.
13: They've always been a group over the last 7 or 8 years that have always been able to bounce back after disappointments.
12: In the NRL, the Sydney Roosters have come from behind to defeat Canterbury 20-18 at the Sydney Football Stadium, while the Penrith Panthers were dealt a double blow, going down to the New Zealand Warriors in Auckland after captain Isaiah Yeo suffered a potentially season-ending pectoral muscle injury in the 28-12 loss. And Travis Head has won cricket's Allan Border Medal for the second straight time, pipping fellow Ashes heroes Alex Carey and Mitchell Starc to be named Australia's leading male cricketer.
0: To the weather now for the state. Areas of morning fog and frost about eastern parts. Patchy rain developing in the west, reaching central districts in the evening. For Melbourne, partly cloudy. The medium chance of showers, most likely late this afternoon and evening. We're heading for a top today of 17 degrees. Tomorrow, rain 14. Monday, rain also 14. Tuesday, a shower or two, 15. Wednesday, showers also 15. It's currently 11 degrees. ABC News.
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15: Good morning, it is Gavin McGrath here across regional Victoria and southern New South Wales, escaping from the city and hopefully the cost of living.

Sam Connors and the Road Less Travelled, and this could be one of our escape songs. This hour, sport, and we're going to be talking about mathematical chances. Also this hour, your quiz and escaping to the coast. I guess that's now called a sea change after a certain TV program. And if there were a new show about leaving Melbourne and your million-dollar mortgage and setting up a new life, a more affordable life in regional Victoria, where should it be set and what should it be called? Text message line is 0467 842 722. It can be a play on words, but it doesn't have to be. And to give you some thinking music, songs to plan your escape to.

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1: 14 minutes past 7 on ABC Victoria and Southern New South Wales. Kate Atkinson is producing this program today, and I think Caitlin Bewley's gone to watch some football somewhere interstate. I think that's what's happening. Anyway, Kate, as you might have heard before, has been on several of Australia's most iconic TV shows. So I guess what we could describe as the decline in Australian TV, I reckon that Kate would take that pretty personally. And Kate has joined me in the studio. Good morning.
2: Good morning, Gav. Thank you so much for having me.
1: And thank you for producing the program. I thought we'd do something about this, because you do take this personally, don't you?
2: I think all Australians should take it personally. And I'm really, really curious to know. I don't want it to be all about the, you know, the people getting paid to do the job. I want to know what Australians want to see. And when we talk about Australian TV, I want to be very clear that I'm not talking about reality TV, because that is one of the reasons we have less Australian drama.
1: You're preaching to the choir, I have to say. So this is the setup. It's your character. You star as this in the show. You've been living in Melbourne, facing cost of living like so many other people living in Melbourne, and you've decided to move up as a character to regional Victoria. And at this stage, well, that's kind of all I've got. Right?
2: Look, we've had some beautiful suggestions, but, you know, TV is a team sport.
1: Right.
2: And please call in if you've got a suggestion, because that's how you make it. You've got a workshop. It's a cooperative kind of art form. So, you know, you can be an auteur if you like.
1: We don't even have a budget yet, right?
2: No.
1: We're just coming up with this idea. But look, I mean, I mentioned this one before, and this is the one where I've come up with Juliet. Let's just say that Juliet's a school teacher. Too expensive.

0: living in, say, I don't know, Doncaster, sells up and moves to East Gippsland, the high country, falls in love, and the name of the show, I've decided to call it Omeo and Juliet. Okay, right. That's not the best one we've had so far. We had a little earlier, The Pot of Gold is the name of the program. It's set in Rainbow.
1: I love
0: hence
1: it.
0: That. That's going to be hard to beat. And, of course, our protagonist, your character, moves out of Melbourne, sells up some sort of fancy bar and buys the local rundown pub in Rainbow. It's called Pot of Gold. Beautiful. That's what we're looking for. Text message line is 0467 842 722. I'm sure that you've got a better idea than that, but we'll see how we go. Sue sent this through. Come to beautiful Lake Boga and the show could become the Boga Bogan.
1: Yes.
0: That's pretty good. Right.
1: Yes.
0: Right. Okay.
1: No shame in being a bogan.
0: Right. You can enjoy the silo and the Catalina flying boat. There's all sorts of stories there.
1: And I know they say you should never work with children or animals, but, you know, if you want to inject some four-legged friends into the show, I would be very happy to work with them. Just saying, if it's a horse, I'd be particularly happy.
0: Right. Ruth is going chow down in Chewton as
1: perhaps
0: opening a new restaurant. So in this particular one, by the way, from Gary at Bialaba, after a failed marriage and a messy divorce, Ellen loads up her few possessions in a car. A friend gives her and sets off with a tank of fuel. And when it runs out is the place she will settle. Car runs out of fuel just outside Bridgewater. The local bachelor comes along and tows her into Bridgie. And following a talk at the local pub, she finds out that the town needs a doctor. And her name is Ellen McCarthy, etc. Name of this soapy? Lodden MD.
1: Wow.
0: For
1: that's
0: the
1: detailed. Ever.
0: It is. That's what we're talking
1: I
0: about.
1: I love
0: here.
1: The detail.
0: While we're talking about this and getting some great ideas coming through, I did want to ask you why it matters. Why does Australian drama on TV matter?
1: Because, you know, it's how we tell stories about our culture and our communities. And I'm really thrilled that you're asking this question because, you know, I make it and, of course, it's important to me because it's my living. But without making Australian television, we run the risk of having the stories that are not just told to us but our children being completely colonised, if you like, by a kind of a juggernaut, you know, tech industry. They don't have to be big budgets. They just have to be locally supported. And it really concerns me that not only is it difficult for the industry to make it, it then becomes a really, really elite group of people who can afford to do the degree, sit in a cafe writing screenplays. You know, it becomes very exclusive, whereas when we used to make kind of smaller budget, long-running shows, they're not necessarily soapies. They were just shows that knew they were going to get a return season. So we trained up crews, we trained up actors. You know, you didn't have to move to Hollywood or London or, you know, but you would know it's important when you miss it.
0: And presumably the towns that these are set in, and I'm not sure where, for example, Sea Change that you were in, where presumably the town benefits. It's not just the cast and crew, it's everything else.
1: Yeah, well, you might want to ask the people of Barwon Heads.
0: Barwon Heads, okay.
1: Because they apparently were then inundated. They were one of the first Sea Change towns. But often what will happen with a show is, for example, Sea Change, a lot of it was set in Barwon Heads, but location managers choose different corners of different towns. So the show was, we used Queenscliff, we used Barwon Heads, we used Williamstown, and then you stitch them together to make a fictitious town.
0: Okay, so Omeo and Juliet, which, by the way, is not a fictitious town.
1: No.
0: But we could use parts of Bunambra or perhaps even Orbost.
1: Totally, and then you can sell up your credentials.
0: Right, some more suggestions for our TV show, of which it's going to be your vehicle. So Ruth said chow down in Chewton about a restaurant. The person could relocate to a dairy farm. It could be called moving to Mafra, right? Michelle suggesting, how about stay well in Stallwell, stall, right? So that could work as well. And Coralie is not necessarily using the name of the town, but she suggests it could be called the Great Cold Escape. Cold all being capitalised, and cold stands for Cost of Living Drive. Thank you.
1: Okay.
0: I've got a couple of others. Right. Claire sells up because of cost of living in Melbourne. Moves to Gippsland and gets embroiled in local government elections. You know what we're going to call this program?
1: What?
0: Battle of Trafalgar. Right? Because, you know, that could work. Okay. And this one as well. Emily, her cafe in Brunswick is going broke, right? So she sells up and opens a hunting store on Phillip Island. You know what we're calling this one?
1: What?
0: Cows with Guns.
1: Oh, wow. All right.
0: Cows with Guns. Cows.
1: Oh, yep.
0: Anyway, maybe I don't need to do that. Keep your suggestions. I'm sure you can come up with better than that. I've got this one as well. Brittany. I'm going through the names here. You're Brittany.
1: Okay.
0: Wants to be debt-free. Has been tired of all her income paying off her mortgage in Surry Hills, right? So she sells this Surry Hills place and buys a Renovator's Delight in Northern Victoria to be completely debt-free.
1: Yep.
0: Okay. And mayhem ensues as she deals with a lot of the handsome tradies in Northern Victoria. The name of the program?
1: Yes.
0: Bought and Paid For.
1: Oh.
0: As in bought, you know? Yeah. So anyway.
1: You're good at these, Gab.
0: I'm sure that others are better. By the way, I'll probably fish out some sort of prize from the ABC merch prize bin that I have here.
1: Yeah,
0: so
1: come on.
0: It might be just a magazine, but if you come up with the best idea, what's our best so far?
1: Oh.
0: I think rainbows
1: have
0: to be.
1: I still
0: the
1: like
0: pot of gold.
1: Gold.
0: I mean, it works on so many levels. But you can still win.
1: Need to be an Irish pub, or is that a bit leprechaun-y stereotype? I don't know. What's going on?
0: John Smythesdale suggesting that we should continue the Dr. Blake mysteries, perhaps with a different lead actor. Yes. Thank you for that, John. I know what you mean. That was a great TV show. Whatever you think about it.
1: And it did showcase Ballarat.
0: Beautifully.
1: And surrounds beautifully. I've never seen the lake look so good.
0: Right. Another show about a regional restaurant, okay.
1: I'm liking the eating, by the way, everyone.
0: Yes. Leaving, you know, your big restaurant in, let's just say, Essendon.
1: Yep.
0: It's going broke. You can't afford the overheads. You move to all the way across to the Grampians.
1: Beautiful.
0: Cavendish.
1: Oh, yes!
0: Right, that could work as well. Keep those text messages coming through on 0467 842 722. There may well be a prize. It won't be a huge prize, but, you know, there could be a magazine for it.
1: Much and like perhaps, Australian TV budgets.
0: That's right. But who knows? We could pass on this idea and you might get the rights.
1: Yeah.
0: Because presumably, if you are writing or come up with ideas for this program, there's some sort of royalty, isn't there?
1: Mm. Yeah.
0: Maybe. Maybe not.
1: Small along the way. But seriously, I don't want to be too earnest. It's too early in the morning. But I love the ideas. I love the puns. But also, if you just, you know, want to let us know why you think, if you miss Australian content, if you would like more, why you would like more, let us know.
0: Helen from Neil's called through. Helen. Good morning.
2: Yes, hi, Gavin. I love the show. I love this.
0: Right.
2: Look, Pot of Gold is the local motel in Rainbow.
0: So there is already a Pot of Gold.
2: There is already a Pot of Gold.
0: We better talk to them.
2: Look, I don't knock them for that because it is Rainbow after all. And
0: of course.
2: What a clue name that is, Pot of Gold. But that is the name of the motel, and I've stayed there. It's beautiful. And so I just thought I'd let you know that one.
0: Okay. Well, I came up with an idea earlier, and that is about, so let's call this character Caitlin. She sells up in Melbourne, too expensive, moves to Nil, and becomes the coach of one of the local junior soccer sides. Nil All is the name of this particular program. Nil All. Do you like that?
2: Nil All.
0: Thank you, Helen. Thanks for the call.
1: Actually, if you're talking about pre-existing pubs, there is one in Creswick called Leavers Hotel. Maybe a whole bunch of people from the city just happen to congregate. They're all Leavers.
0: Leavers from Melbourne. Okay. You can call through on 1300 303 468 and we can juggle that. But it's better at this stage. Have that number handy for the quiz because we will have a quiz that is perhaps sea change themed. I guess we could do a version of this particular show, maybe a spin-off called Tree Change and set it in Dalesford. That could potentially work.
1: Yeah.
0: And this has come through a little earlier. It's about an event that is happening. And oh,

0: Yes, this from Anthony from Coleraine. Selling raffle tickets for the Tins in the Bin Father's Day raffle today at Hamilton Coles. Plus, you can purchase your own Tins in the Bin hat. All money going directly to families in the Hamilton community doing it tough. Thank you for your text message, Anthony. We could have the Piper from Hamilton potentially as a TV show
1: like
0: as well.
1: That. And also, people, if you want a long-running, your old kind of country practice model of a show, you know, it doesn't have to be a short format, self-contained, just a premise, a loose premise we can just keep milking.
0: Correct.
1: For season after season.
0: We could be milking in moving to Mafra, yeah, as we had a little earlier. A song has been sent through from David Cunningham. It is an AI song, so we tend not to go near those. But the song itself, Heather and Sharon, great song. Amazing what can be done on AI. I've done this myself. It's absolutely true. Jemima is a 4x4 named after her deceased dog. So these two friends actually travel in the 4x4 called Jemima. Thank you for that, Dave. Some of these other ideas, we could potentially move to the high country, but the other side of the high country with your character. She opens a shop where it's all about innovation and amazing technology. But, of course, the locals don't like all of this technology. The show could be called Bright Ideas because it's set in Bright.
1: You're on fire, Gab.
0: Right.
1: You are on fire. I was trying to think of one around Bright and I just didn't. Bright eyes, bright.
0: Right.
1: No, Bright Ideas is excellent.
0: Okay, Jane says two women from Northcote and their Persian cats move to a small country town, right? They begin to challenge the old boys and girls status quo. A parochial practice is what this particular program is called. Thank you for that, Jane.
1: I like it.
0: There's also a text message that's come through. The Mitiamo Progress Association, that's a very hard name to say at this time of the morning, Mitiamo Progress Association hosting a community farewell afternoon tea for Mrs. Louise Schramm. It is tomorrow between 2 to 4 at the Mitiamo Football Netball Social Rooms. Everyone is welcome. Please bring a plate to share. And remember, if you're going to bring a plate, right, and it's going to have Lamingtons on it, the moment you put jam in it, it's no longer a Lamington.
1: What is it then?
0: It's just not a Lamington. You don't
1: put jam. It's a sponge with jam.
0: That's right. You don't put jam in a Lamington.
1: Oh, wow.
0: That's one of my rules.
1: Yeah, I like a plain Lamington.
0: Okay, do you have any other suggestions before we let you go?
1: No, mine were all really general, like, you know, Mary leaves town, goes to Marysville, you know.
0: Of course.
1: So, Mary, Woman's Field instead of Mansfield.
0: Right, yeah, okay.
1: They're all a bit general, but
0: I've got one last one for you.
1: I'm going to pitch my Garden of Eden Hope. That's
0: right.
1: Mine.
0: Garden of Eden Hope. I've got one last one for you. Okay, so let's call her Sarah. Sells up and moves to an idyllic town by a bridge going onto an island, and she finds herself, the show, Finding San Remo.
1: Oh, yes.
0: Okay.
1: Yeah, you left that one to the last.
0: I did.
1: The
0: so,
1: end,
0: but of
1: get?
0: Course, I can't win the prizes. Keep the text messages 0467 842 722.
1: Please call.
0: Thank you, Kate. Kate Atkinson producing this program.
2: ABC News with Mary McDonald. Good morning. Two men have been left with serious injuries after a brawl in Melbourne CBD overnight. Georgia Lenton-Williams reports.
3: Police say the men were assaulted during a brawl on King Street in Melbourne about 1:30 in the morning. Police say the pair, believed to be aged in their 20s, were taken to hospital with non-life-threatening facial injuries. A 21-year-old man from Melbourne was arrested at the scene. Police are looking for three other alleged offenders, two men and a woman. Investigators are looking into the circumstances around the incident. They're urging witnesses or anyone who has information to contact Crime Stoppers.
2: A teenager has been charged as part of a Victoria Police investigation into an offshore crime syndicate. Ali Crew has the story.
4: Detectives have charged a 17-year-old boy with offences including trafficking drugs and possessing counterfeit money. Yesterday, police seized items from his address including 8 mobile phones and a large number of SIM cards. Investigators believe he may have been enacting crimes on behalf of an offshore syndicate. Victoria Police says it comes as part of an investigation into notes instructing business owners to call the commission left on shop fronts. It's understood the phrase is connected to organised crime. Police have been able to link 19 reports of handwritten or typed notes across Melbourne and regional locations.
2: The future of this year's Royal Melbourne show, Bird.

0: exhibits is in doubt as the state government orders Victoria's farmers to lock up their flocks. Andrew Kaloupis reports.
1: The Royal Melbourne Show's bird exhibits are under a cloud after the state's chief vet, Graham Cook, said the government's now in talks with organisers as cases of H5 bird flu continue to climb. There are now 47 cases of the deadly flu in Victoria. Earlier this week, the Royal Adelaide Show was forced to scrap its avian displays for this year for similar reasons. It comes as Victoria becomes the first state to force a lockdown on the industry. Anyone with more than 50 birds now has to house them for at least a fortnight, with the government hoping to keep the deadly strain away from commercial flocks. The Royal Melbourne Show's organisers have been contacted for comment.
0: A pro-Palestinian group has been unsuccessful in its attempt to register a political party in Victoria after a pro-Israeli YouTuber got there first. Avi Yemeni, who has heavily criticised pro-Palestine rallies and previously served in the Israeli military, has registered a party called Free Palestine. He says he wants to redirect leftist voters towards conservative parties this November. Victoria's Electoral Commissioner Sven Blumel says another group attempted to register the Free Palestine Party, but he was legally bound to reject it.
2: I have to administer the law as it stands. As it currently stands, once a party or an applicant to be a registered political party meets all the criteria, I have to register it. If another party then that hasn't yet satisfied those criteria comes along with a similar name, once the first party's registered, I can't register the second one.
0: A Thai teenager has allegedly killed at least 7 people and injured more than 30 others during a school shooting. ABC correspondent Rachel Clayton has more.
3: Police are alleging a 14-year-old boy used a 9mm handgun to kill his grandparents at home before opening fire on students and teachers at his school in Nong Thaburi on the outskirts of Bangkok on Friday morning local time. The gun was registered to his grandfather. Authorities say the shooter was well prepared with clear steps and clear goals. The teenager died on the way to hospital after he shot himself. Eyewitnesses have told local media they escaped over fences and hid in bathrooms and under desks. It's the deadliest school shooting in Thailand since 2022 and has renewed calls for a review of the country's gun control laws. Rachel Clayton, ABC News.
0: To sport, and Hawthorn's AFL Premiership credentials have come under scrutiny after a crushing 67-point loss to Brisbane at the Gabba. The Hawks trailed at every change in the 18-17-125 to 18-58 defeat as the Lions moved into the league's top four and to within 2 competition points of third-placed Hawthorn. The loss ended a run of 4 consecutive victories for the Hawks. Coach Sam Mitchell says his side was far from its best.
4: When you play the best sides, you know you need to perform close to your best, and we weren't able to execute that tonight. So yeah, we had a lot of missed opportunities. They played well and they took a lot of theirs, but we had a lot of missed opportunities in the game. Missed some shots and missed some skill errors and didn't handle parts of the game well enough.
0: To the weather now. For the state, areas of morning fog and frost about eastern parts. Patchy rain developing in the west, reaching central districts in the evening. For Melbourne, partly cloudy, the medium chance of showers, most likely late this afternoon and evening, with a top today of 17 degrees. Tomorrow, rain 14, Monday more rain, also 14. Tuesday, a shower or two, 15. Showers on Wednesday, also 15. Right now in Melbourne, it's 11 degrees. ABC News.
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This is, of course, John Denver, and you probably could have chosen one of about five John Denver songs that are all about escaping from the big city, going to the country, as part of what we're calling this morning our Great Escape soundtrack. In the next half hour, we are talking sport and the mathematical chance, and your Saturday quiz, and for a change, it's a sea change quiz. Text message line is 0467 842 722. All of your great ideas for TV show locations and show titles, and perhaps a song or two to escape to. Hey.

0: there's no doubt that country music is bigger than ever right now. 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
1: Plenty of great text messages coming through and some more controversial ones as well. I'll get to those in just a moment. Some of these ideas, this is not for a TV show, it's for a movie, okay? A young family moved to the country for a tree change. They buy an old house on a hill in Dookie. It's a horror movie and the title, Spooky Dookie. Doesn't sound particularly scary, but I like the way you think. And Tracy, we have an amazing wildlife rescue in Coonamoo. The show, starring Kate, who's producing this program, the show could be called I Bought a Zoo in Coonamoo. Thank you for that, Tracy in Coonamoo. Really appreciate it. And this is quite a pitch. Acclaimed Australian actress Kate Atkinson escapes the perils of North Melbourne, takes her skills to set up a talent school called You Potty Pot Pond's Got Talent. While she's there, she finds love with the ABC's own esteemed Warwick Longwood. She changes her name to Kate Longwood. And in the spirit of cheesy Hallmark cards, the show is called I Went Worth It. Apologies to all, Mouldy. Well, you don't have anything to apologise for. Thank you for that. And Sue sent this through. Apparently there's a town up past Swan Hill called Goodnight. So maybe that's the name of the program. It's just simply called Goodnight. I do have a prize for our winner. Jamie, by the way, sent me through a text.

0: message, you put cream in a Lamington and it usually improves it. Jamie, I beg to differ. It's a Lamington when it's pure. But anyway, we're moving off. Right. Okay. So let's talk local sport, because there's only a few rounds to go in a lot of the winter sports, whether it be football, netball or hockey. And we've got to that point of the year where some teams, particularly those that are just out of the top five or the top four or the top six or the top eight, start looking at the ladder and doing calculations. Maybe something like this is happening.
1: Just give it to me straight. What are my chances?
2: Not good.
1: You mean not good like 1 out of 100?
2: I'd say more like 1 out of 1,000,000.
1: So you're telling me there's a chance?
0: Yeah! Yeah, there's a chance. If you win all of your games and the team above you loses to the bottom side, you're still a chance. We're talking about the mathematical chance. Jessica Curry is a netball, our correspondent with Netball Scoop, and has joined me this morning. Good morning.
3: Good morning, Gavin. I've got two tabs open, the ladder, the fixture, and the calculator app. I'm ready to go.
0: Right.
3: But also just putting the finishing touches on the script that I'm writing for a crime drama about the organised crime in the Mallee region of Victoria called Underbully.
0: Underbully. I like that. I like that. There was another one. Now, we haven't been able to find Darren Parkin, who often joins us this morning. He's probably cruising around regional Victoria. He came up with also another program, a crime-related program, that so let's just say our character Jessica moves out of Melbourne to a small country town to live with her children, her boys, and those boys she finds out are involved with organised crime around the Bacchus Marsh region. The name of this program? Sons of Anarchy.
3: Oh, that's good. That's really good.
0: Okay, well, let's
3: I like
0: just
3: that.
0: Let's just talk about the crime of the century, and that is sitting in fifth on the ladder. There's only a final four in this particular competition, and you just have to hope like heck that the numbers work out, the mathematical chance. Describe what this feels like, what it's all about.
3: Well, this is one for the eternal optimists, isn't it? So you're always looking for the possibility of how it is that you're going to make it into finals. So like you've described, it might be one of the top teams has to lose to the bottom team that hasn't won all season. It might be, you know, that you've got to have three different permutations for something to happen in just the right sequence for you to make an upset and get your way there. It's definitely one for the optimists.
0: Okay.
3: But never say never. And it doesn't work for all athletes either. So, you know, there's always one player on the team who's doing the permutations, but there'll be several on the team who don't want to know about it just in case that puts them off their game.
0: I did want to ask you about that, because I guess it depends on the player. In your particular case, you play in the Castlemaine, or the Maribyrnong Castlemaine District Football Netball League. And the good thing about that league is I believe that there's a final eight. Is that correct?
3: Yes. Almost everyone gets a go.
0: Right.
3: Yeah, final eight and five don't make it.
0: So you could potentially have only had three wins this season and still be a mathematical chance. Let's talk us through that particular situation. I'm not sure if you're in that situation. What is the situation mathematically for Newstead, the Kangaroos?
3: Yeah, look, I am almost in that situation in that we have had three wins, but unfortunately, because some of those clubs who join us in the middle of that ladder on a regular basis have had some unexpected wins this season, it's actually quite tight in the race for eighth versus ninth this season. So Harcourt and Trentham are absolutely arm wrestling it out, and between the two of them, they are absolutely doing their calculations, including who has the bye this weekend. And it's us that has the bye alongside another couple of clubs. And in our league, you get four premiership points for a bye, so that does play a role with two rounds to go in how they will calculate who finishes eighth. So the race for eighth is absolutely on. Gee, I wish I was in it. Unfortunately, our mathematical chance disappeared quite a few weeks ago, but it'll be a really interesting arm wrestle for those two clubs.

0: any traits within your netball team that would push your player, whether it be your goal defence or your wing attack, one way or t'other?
1: I think this works really well for defenders in particular. So you tell them, you know, if this happens, that happens. If you keep the margin to under six goals, for example, so we might not necessarily have to win, but if we keep the margin to under six goals, then our percentage won't go below what it needs to stay within the eight. That works really, really well for defenders because they can focus on trying to stop the bleed, for example. But I would be very, very cautious about talking about the mathematical chance to a goaler, because when you start to think about what is riding on every single time you put the ball up through that hoop, it can add a little bit of additional pressure. So that's generally how I would play it. Mid-quarters, it'll depend on whether they're thinking about outcomes or process. So it depends a bit on the player, but like I said, there is always one in every team who has studied the fixture, who is looking at the ladder and is refreshing PlayHQ or Netball Connect to see those results coming through at the end of the afternoon.
0: By the way, I've opened a can of worms accidentally because I think that Lamingtons need to be pure with no jam in the middle. And then Gordon has suggested, well, asks the question, are strawberry Lamingtons acceptable, the ones with the strawberry jelly on them? Yeah, Gordon, I kind of think they are, but I've got no reasonable justification for that. We've got plenty of shows that are coming through, these suggestions for TV shows. Bill from Numurka's got this one. Fortunately, he doesn't have the word Numurka in. That'd be a very hard one. What do you think of this one, Jess? A TV show whereby a family moves into the hills for a tree change. Let's say they head up to Buchan. It would be called Living the Buchan Dream. What do you think?
1: That's very good. I like that. I like that. And I'm also thinking about perhaps a washed-up chef who moves to Wangaratta. And we could have a drama set in the kitchen called Wangaratatouille.
0: Wangaratatouille, I like that. That's lovely. Lovely. You can't win a prize, though, but someone else may well be able to. we're going off topic here, but Bill from Creswick's called through. G'day, Bill.
2: How are you?
0: How are Creswick travelling in the footy at the moment? Are they going to sneak into the finals? Are they a mathematical chance?
2: No.
0: They rarely are. Okay, let's move on to a TV suggestion. What have you got for us?
2: I've got a landscape gardener and his family move and start a business, and it's called Better Homes and Gordon.
0: Oh, love that. Better Homes and Gordon. That's lovely. Thank you. That's going to be hard to beat, but so is the pot of gold in the town of Rainbow. Thank you for calling through, Bill. Just quickly, what is happening this weekend, Jess? Because, of course, you might necessarily be playing finals, but you've got a couple of games to go.
1: Yeah, not playing finals, but certainly affecting the ladder. I'm going to be refreshing my PlayHQ app today to see what happens between Maldon A grade and Trentham A grade. Now, Maldon haven't won a game yet this season. Trentham are sitting in eighth. This is one of those ones where you might go into a bit nervous if you're Trentham, worried about what if we lose this one. So an opportunity for Maldon to get an upset. You never know. There might be a family wedding or something on that has affected the teams there. So that's what I'll be watching for this afternoon.
0: Okay. Well, you have a great time and enjoy not having the pressure of being a mathematical chance. Jess.
1: I'd much rather be under the pressure, to be honest.
0: Okay, fair enough. Thank you for joining me this morning, as always. We'll speak next week.
1: Always a pleasure.
0: That is Jessica Curry, Jess Curry, or as I call her, Scurry, our Netball Scoop correspondent. It is quiz time, and the quiz theme is sea change, not necessarily the TV show. So if, in fact, you've got a good grasp of geography, but you haven't necessarily watched Kate and the rest of the cast on that particular show, you're still a decent chance to play the quiz. 1300 303 468. That's 1300 303 468. It wouldn't hurt to know a little bit about that TV program, but it is not vital. 1300 303 468. In the meantime, we've got some other suggestions for some of these towns. Scenario, a small country town, one woman and her husband who have generations buried in the local cemetery have managed to become president and treasurer of every organisation from the RSL to the Progress Association and every operating church. They are such pillars of the community. One morning, they are gone. The name of the town? TBA. Thank you. That's a bit spooky. I reckon that could work as a sort of a program a little bit like, I don't know if you remember a show called Twin Peaks. It was an American show. We could do the Australian answer to that potentially as well. And plenty of your great suggestions for songs that might be great for an escape. So let's play the quiz, though, and we will start.

0: With Joe from Merrigan. Good morning, Joe.
1: Good morning.
0: First cab off the rank. Did you watch the show called Sea Change?
1: No, I don't watch it. No.
0: Okay, well, this first question might be a challenge, but as you know, you're a 1 in 3 chance at worst.
1: That's correct.
0: Okay, in Sea Change, Laura Gibson is the lead character. She leaves Melbourne for the fictional coastal town of what? Abalone Bay, Oyster Bay or Pearl Bay?
1: Oh, Oyster Bay.
0: Thank you for starting us, but your journey ends here. Thank you for playing. Dennis from Bendigo. G'day, Dennis.
2: Good morning, Gavin.
0: Right. Is Laura Gibson, did she leave Melbourne and arrive in Abalone Bay or Pearl Bay?
2: I would say a guess, but Pearl Bay.
0: It's a good guess. And you are on the board, so well done. Okay, so we're up to question two. The phone number, by the way, is 1-300-303-468. I hope someone wins, because the last thing I want is another Bradbury. We've had a few of those. Okay, where is Victoria's largest and tallest lighthouse? Is it Gabo Island, Point Lonsdale or Cape Otway?
2: Another guess, Cape Otway.
0: It's a good guess, but it's not the correct answer. Dennis, thank you for playing. Okay, Heather from Nil is on the line, and we've got a few other players who are there. I think Peter has called through, so has Gary. But Heather is our current player. G'day, Heather.
3: Good morning. How are you?
0: Not too bad, thank you. Just an observation. I love lighthouses. I just love photos of them. I love paintings of them. And I've seen paintings of several of these. But which is the largest and tallest lighthouse in Victoria? Is it Gabo Island or is it Point Lonsdale?
3: Point Lonsdale.
0: Bad luck, but thank you for playing. So we're going to Bradbury at least this question. Here we go. We've got Gary in Bialaba. G'day, Gary.
4: Good morning.
0: Can you confirm that Gabo Island is the tallest lighthouse in Victoria?
4: Oh, I think it might be.
0: You may be right. You've got a song, by the way, as well. What's that song that we could have as part of our escape soundtrack, Escaping from the City? What have you got for us?
4: Fleetwood Mac.
0: I think that... And which song, though?
4: Oh, God, now you're asking the question.
0: Go Your Own Way?
4: Yes.
0: We could go our own way. It's a great suggestion. Terrific song too. Okay, moving on to islands. Which is the largest island? Is it of these three? Gabo Island, French Island or Phillip Island?
4: French or Gabo?
0: Quickly, I've got some thinking music happening here. What have you got?
4: French.
0: French Island is, in fact, the largest. It's quite a bit larger than Gabo Island. French Island is 170 square kilometres. Phillip Island is 101 square kilometres. Gabo Island is just 1.54 square kilometres, so it's not even close. Okay, we're going into larger islands, and we're also going into Bass Strait. Which is the largest of these, then? King Island, Flinders Island, or Cape Barron Island?
4: Flinders Island.
0: It is Flinders Island. 1,359 square kilometres. King Island is 1,091 square kilometres. Cape Barron Island is 478 square kilometres. Okay. Finally, right, I've changed this, right, Gary?
4: Yes.
0: This is not a multiple choice question for a change, okay?
4: Oh, no.
0: David Wenham's character in Sea Change lasted just one season. What was his character usually known as?
4: You did have to ask that, didn't you?
0: Sorry. Do you have a guess?
4: A lawyer?
0: No, no. That's a name of the character. Maybe it's a nickname.
4: Sorry, no. Engelbert Humperdinck.
0: Good guess. Not even close. What about Kylie in Daysdale? G'day, Kylie.
5: Oh, I've rang you since June. It tells me every time I ring the number, you're at racing soon the first day. That's 2 months ago.
0: Okay, well, it's not a multiple choice question, so that makes it harder. David Wenham's character in Sea Change.

0: strange.
1: I don't
0: the name
1: know.
0: of the character was Daniel Della Bosca, but what was his character usually known as?
1: I don't know, mate. I don't know.
0: Thank you for playing. Warren in Bendigo.
2: Diver Dan.
0: It is Diver Dan. Thank you for playing. Stay on the line, Warren.
2: I hate Bradbury's.
0: Well, it's kind of not. You had to know the correct answer. Thank you for playing, Warren. And stay on the line. And yes, there's often a Bradbury. I'm probably not going to do that again, but I kind of, if I gave any sort of hints, it would have been too easy. Thank you for calling through. I think Julie was on the line as well. Julie, why don't you play next week? And Julie, while you're there, perhaps even if you can think of a great idea of a TV show produced and set and filmed on location in Victoria. What are we going to call that program? It's all about someone, Kate Atkinson's character, leaving the city, cost of living pressures, moving to regional Victoria. Perhaps, Julie, you can come up with an idea for that. You can also come up with some great suggestions for songs that kind of lean into that whole idea of getting away from the city and going somewhere else, whether it be a coastal town, whether it be a country town, whether it be just bush. I'd love your thoughts. You can call through on 1300 303 468, or you can send us a text message 0467 842 722. Julie, I know that you wanted to play the quiz, but do you have a song perhaps that you can think of?
3: Oh, no, not at the moment. I'm still all in Diver Dan and I adored Sea Change. So I was like, oh, all these people that haven't watched it. I'm like, gee, that's worrying.
0: It is a worry. You know what, Julie? I've got a couple of magazines extra. Why don't you stay on the line and you can be a co-quiz winner this week? What do you think?
3: Oh, that sounds wonderful. Thank you.
0: Okay, Julie, if you could stay on the line as well, that would be wonderful as well. And we will send something out to you as well. I'm kind of breaking my own rules at the moment.
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0: Should get Bill Swampy Marsh on. He's got some great tales. Perhaps we can do that in the next few weeks. I might give him a call. A little later in the program, it is, of course, gardening, but also you're going to be able to join my antique roadshow. So if you've got something and you think it might be worth a bit, stay with us. It is news time. It is 8 o'clock.
7: ABC News with Mary McDonald. Good morning. The Royal Melbourne Show's poultry displays could be scrapped as the state government forces Victoria's farmers to lock up their birds against bird flu. Andrew Kaloupis reports.
8: Victoria is the first state in the country to order a poultry lockdown. Anyone with more than 50 birds now has to keep them inside for at least a fortnight. It's aimed at keeping the H5N1 strain away from commercial flocks after fresh detections at Yambuck, Apollo Bay and Clyde, bringing the state's total to 47 cases. The state's chief vet, Graham Cook, says the government's now in talks with the Royal Melbourne Show about whether its bird exhibits will go ahead.
9: We will assess the risk as the deaths approach.
8: Adelaide Show cancelled its poultry displays earlier this week. The Melbourne Show's organisers have been contacted for comment.
7: An overnight brawl in Melbourne CBD has left two men with serious injuries. Police say the men, believed to be aged in their 20s, were assaulted during an altercation on King Street about 1:30 this morning. They were taken to hospital with non-life-threatening facial injuries. A 21-year-old man was arrested at the scene and police are looking for three other alleged offenders, two men and a woman. Anyone who witnessed the incident or has CCTV or dash cam footage is urged to contact Crime Stoppers. Detectives have charged a teenage boy who they believe may have been committing crimes on behalf of an offshore syndicate. Ali Crew has more.
10: Victoria Police has charged a teenage boy as part of its investigation into notes instructing business owners to call the commission left on shop fronts. It's understood the phrase is linked to organised crime. Police have been able to link 19 reports of handwritten or typed notes across Melbourne and regional areas. Detectives have charged a 17-year-old boy with offences including trafficking drugs and possessing counterfeit money. Yesterday, police seized items from his address, including cash believed to be the proceeds of crime. Police believe he may have been enacting crimes on behalf of an offshore syndicate. The teenager will appear at a children's court at a later date.
7: Transport advocates say Victoria's Royal Commission on Construction Sector Corruption should ensure its probe extends far beyond just worksites. Ethan Seidemann reports.
11: Premier Ben Carroll's first act in his new role was to announce a Royal Commission into corruption on taxpayer-funded infrastructure projects. But questions remain around exactly what the Commission will investigate, with the Premier yet to outline its terms of reference. Transport advocacy groups say it needs to look into what they call a decade of governance failure, saying Victoria's big build projects have avoided strict planning scrutiny. William McDougall from Rail Futures wants a cohesive transport plan.
12: We're really seeking to return to an orderly planning system that we used to have.
11: Mr. Carroll has said the Commission's terms of reference will be exhaustive.
7: The US Supreme Court will be asked to weigh in on President Donald Trump's White House ballroom project. Emily Grimenz reports from Washington.
13: The Trump administration has been ordered to stop work on the more than $500 million project by a federal appeals court. The judges said presidents, who are temporary residents of the White House, cannot reshape it without the approval of Congress. The east wing of the White House was torn down last year to make space for an 8,000 square meter ballroom with a security complex underneath. Only the above-ground construction is impacted by today's ruling. Donald Trump has urged the Supreme Court to overturn the decision, claiming the project is vital for the US's national security and military operations. Emily Grimenz, ABC News, Washington.
7: To sport, and in the AFL, Brisbane has returned to the top four with a 67-point victory over Hawthorn at the Gabba. ABC Sports' Quinton Hull reports.
14: The Lions produced a 143-point turnaround after their humbling loss to Carlton, hammering the Hawks 18-17-125 to 8-10-58. Co-captain Harris Andrews put on a masterclass in defence. Midfielders Will Ashcroft and Lockie Neal had 39 and 35 disposals respectively, while Kai Lohman kicked 5 goals and Logan Morris kicked 4 in one of the most complete performances from the Premiers this season. The win also registered a milestone for Lions coach Chris Fagan, the victory taking him one ahead of Lee Matthews on all-time wins as Brisbane coach. Quinton Hull, ABC Sport, Brisbane.
7: To the weather now for the state. Areas of morning fog and frost about eastern parts. Patchy rain developing in the west, reaching central districts in the evening. For Melbourne, partly cloudy. The medium chance of showers most likely late this afternoon and evening, with a top today of 17 degrees. Tomorrow, rain 14. Monday, more rain about, also 14. Tuesday, a shower or two, 15. Showers on Wednesday and 15 also. Right now in Melbourne, it's 10 degrees. ABC News.
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people stop and stare. Believe it or not, this is actually on the official ABC playlist for this time of the day this morning. It must be serendipity, or at the very least, it must be Harry Nilsson.

You know, this may be the codifying song for a soundtrack to escape to. Also this hour, before Matt Tribe makes his return, the price of single life. There is effectively a singles tax. And Antique Roadshow, have you a vase that you suspect is worth quite a bit? Or maybe a vase? Or maybe a vintage sewing machine? You may be able to find out, not necessarily its value, but whether in fact it's collectible and worth quite a bit. And, of course, plenty of time for your gardening questions. Text message 0467 842 722, the talkback number 1300 303 468.

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2: And we've had plenty of great suggestions. So if you've only just joined us this morning, we had a bit of an idea early in the program to come up with a new Australian TV show, and it would be set in regional Victoria. The setup is that as our protagonist, who would be played by Kate Atkinson, who was on Sea Change, amongst others, her character moves away from Melbourne because of the cost of living crisis and moves to regional Victoria. And I was asking the question about what the program should be called based on where it is set and where it is filmed. So we've had quite a few suggestions. Some of them are terrific. David from Kawanthagi says, a party of politicians need to escape from the city. This is the synopsis. They dig a tunnel, escape, and make their way to Cape Patterson. And this particular movie would be called The Cape Escape. Right? That could be the TV show. Thank you, David from Wonthaggi. And Janice has sent this through as a suggestion. Janice lives in Walwa. And her Australian serial TV show is called What a Long Way Away. And why does that work? Because if you spell out the initials for What a Long Way Away, Walwa, it works. A remote rural community struggling with demographic shift and declining population. The football team folded. It seemed like a death knell. The once vibrant town in a picturesque setting defined by the sweep of the Murray River and agricultural land set in verdant valleys between craggy ranges. Sounds like a delightful sort of story. So Jay, a cashed up ex-football star, disillusioned with all things city-centric, goes and buys a resort on a whim. That could potentially work, and maybe in that particular case, Kate is one of the locals, and that's why she's in fact the star of the program. Numurkah had a logo for a festival years ago called Go Berserker in Numurkah, so that could be a TV program. That could potentially work. And what about this one? A Japanese expat moves to a country town in the Mallee, but soon has money problems. Oh, yen is the suggestion there. I'm not sure if that's a good suggestion, but it's a suggestion. And another one a little earlier was a story of the dark side of Ballarat's past. The Liars of Lydiard, says Graham, as a potential TV show. But we can only have one particular show that we can pitch to the ABC. Kate Atkinson has stepped out of the producer's booth to pop in and let's go through the ones that you like.
3: Can I give you a short list?
2: Please.
3: Because there was so... Well, actually, sneaking it at fourth place is What a Long Way Away, the play on words of Walwa. I just thought, what a gorgeous...
2: Like that.
3: That was just a lovely idea. I love Living the Buck and Dream because I just think that's cool.
2: Yes.
3: And my other favourite was The Zoo in Coonamoo.
2: Yes.
3: But... by popular demand, actually.
2: Because there's been text messages saying that's the winner. Yes.
3: So many people saying a show in Rainbow. We must have a show in Rainbow. And so Jeff suggested that the pub in Rainbow would be called Pot of Gold, and that would be the name of the show. And by popular demand, I tell you.
2: That's our winner.
3: That's our winner.
2: The other thing we're going to do is play plenty of songs, if we get the chance, that might suggest that kind of feel of leaving sort of the rat race and getting away from it all. It could be to the coast. It could be to a country town. It could be the mountains. It doesn't really matter. Kate, thank you for popping in and thank you for producing the program.
3: And thank you, everyone, for your enthusiastic suggestions.
2: They've been great suggestions. You are listening to ABC Victoria in Southern New South Wales, and we're going to set a program here. Of course, I'm making this up, but who knows? Maybe this is the first step towards producing a pilot and a series set in Rainbow.
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4: Gardening with Rob Pelletier in about half an hour. So feel free to send your text messages through early, 0467 842 722, or hang tight and call us on 1300 303 468. But before that, we have a project on at the moment. You will have heard about it if you have been listening to the ABC. It is called Your Say, and it's effectively your opportunity to have your say to our reporters. Daniel Miles is our reporter in our Warrnambool Bureau, and Daniel has joined me this morning. Good morning.
5: Good morning, Gav.
4: And someone's had their say to you. What's going on?
5: Your Say is such a brilliant project for us at the moment, Gav, because we have the opportunity to sit down, put a mic in front of the audience, just like you do every Saturday morning, and just ask, what do you want to talk about? We've heard from people from all corners of Australia, literally. I'm looking through thousands of submissions that we're receiving online, and there's been a lot of the usual suspects, a lot of the usual talking points, things like housing, cost of living, petrol prices, why aren't the Richmond Tigers doing as well as we'd hoped in 2026? But one of the unusual ones that really sparked my interest, and I'd love to know if you've ever heard of it, Gav, is called the singles tax.
4: This is not an official tax, is it?
5: I've checked with the ATO, and not for this financial year, but, you know, but then you never rule anything out. The idea of a singles tax, it's not a real tax, but it's the term that we use to refer to the extra money that unpartnered people spend when they can't split costs with their paired-up counterparts. Essentially, it's the extra financial burden that you take on for not being in a relationship. And it's an interesting thing because single-person households in Australia are actually on the rise. We're expected to see single-housed people making up around 28% of households within the next 20 years. But some people are arguing that society has been a little bit slow to adapt, and that's where they find this idea of a tax coming in.
4: Okay, so let's have a couple of examples of what you're talking about. Just to paint a picture, what are the sorts of things that living single has a penalty compared with living coupled?
5: It's mainly anything that can't be split, anything that is a single cost, and it's what the economists call your fixed costs. So your things like your rent, your internet, your insurances and other household bills, that when you're in a relationship or even if you're in a household that splits with housemates, these can all be shared, and that burden is halved or quartered or turned into six. But if you're someone who's living alone for whatever reason, you are using the same amount of rent every month, but you're paying the entire amount of that. And it comes back to this idea of singleism, which a very esteemed social scientist from the US, Bella DiPaolo, came up with that term. And she puts it this idea of the stereotyping, the marginalization, or even discrimination that people who are single face. It's this idea that society sees couples and families as the norm and then singles as the outlier. And she argues that people who are single have been ignored or even treated unfairly for quite some time. There's been a couple of data dives done into this, so I can back it up with a little bit of stats for you. According to the ABS, the average one-person household spends $2,835 a month on living costs. When you compare that to couples who spend a combined $4,118 a month, put the calculator down, I can tell you the difference straight away. It's $776. And an additional bit of research onto this, there's something called the Singles Tax Report that Finder put out. And that looks at the amount of savings people can put aside, you know, rainy day, emergency situations. It found that Australians with partners can have, on average, $50,192 in the account, while the average single person's looking at around a little over $30,000, so roughly $20,000 difference. And that makes a real tangible difference when it comes to those emergency situations. You lose a job, the car breaks down, the cat needs surgery. That's when a single person is left to their own devices, and that's when that idea of that tax hits the hardest.
4: One of the things that Your Say is all about is asking questions and raising

0: amazing topics. I'm wondering if you've had any solutions or answers, though, come through about this and what should be done about it.
1: Well, as part of the research that we've done into this through your say from seeing that this was a real topic that people wanted to talk about, that wanted to put onto the agenda, we've gone out and spoken to some people to find exactly that. So I interviewed money educator Lacey Philippich, who she's an Australian-based economist and money expert of sorts, and she said yes, that the singles tax, it's real, it's not something that we're making up. On that point that you raised, she said that yes, some people might look at it, as a relationship, as an economic advantage, but she did caution that one of the worst things you could do is choosing a partner poorly, which can also be a very costly mistake, not only financially, but from a holistic point of view. But let me take it back a step. You asked what we can do. She came up with four tips for single people. And as with all financial tips, you take it all with a grain of salt, and there's always professionals who know better than someone on the radio like me. But these are the four tips that she brought out, generally speaking, that single people could benefit from. So the first, we've sort of forecast a little bit. It's this idea of building a savings buffer. So if you can squirrel away a little bit more as a single person to give yourself that larger buffer for when a tight financial situation occurs. She also suggested things like reviewing fixed costs, things like your insurance, your utilities, and other recurring bills. The third is think smart at tax time, which I feel like such a fraud saying because I never do myself. And I know a lot of people who that MyGov alert goes off in your phone and you go, oh no. But she said this is actually a time where you can start to make smart decisions, but it's about structuring your tax properly, speaking to experts, and keeping up to date with all the latest information from a qualified accountant. And the last thing is don't be scared to ask for help. There are free financial counselling services available, and it can be as little as, I'm having trouble making ends meet, I'm feeling overwhelmed by debt, buy now, pay later schemes have caught up with me. There are financial counsellors out there that are free, and they can help you focus your energy to get your finances into a better spot financially. So help is always out there.
0: One of my problems when I was single was I spent an awful lot of money trying to be unsingled on things like dinners and perhaps even Dutch courage. So I'm not sure how that fits in with your say. If people would like to read your story, when can they find it? Where can they find it?
1: They can open their phone this morning, Gav, and head straight to abc.net.au/news. There'll be a story there that speaks to what the single tax is, whether it's real, and why you might even prefer to pay it. But click in, and if you want to have your say, there's plenty of opportunities. There's a link in there to send your submission in, or just call up Gavin McGrath and have your say on the radio.
0: You could do that on 1300 303 468. Daniel, always a pleasure. Thanks for joining me this morning.
1: Great to chat.
0: Daniel Miles there, one of our many hardworking reporters based in our Warrnambool Bureau. 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
0: And plenty of suggestions for songs that kind of have that escape vibe as well, because we've been doing that because our program that we were talking about earlier, we made up this idea to actually have a program. And the theme of that was getting away from Melbourne and the cost of living. And we had some great suggestions for songs, and I'll get to a couple a little later on if I've got time. Peter, so Tony has sent this one through. Peter Allen's Tenterfield Sadler is a song that, well, Tony thinks of about the country and makes him think of getting away. Another one that came through, this is from Phil in sunny Mildura. I'm not sure how sunny it is in Mildura this morning, but anyway, moving right along. No Particular Place to Go by Chuck Berry. The show could be set all over the country with added challenge of navigating the potholes called, we'll just call this show Roads. Thank you for that. Thank you for that suggestion. And we'll also see if we can get to a couple of other

text messages, because we've done something like this before with a gentleman by the name of Simon Story, and it went quite well. Well, this might give you a bit of a hint on what we're about to do.

0: So this is the Antique Roadshow's theme, by the way, and there is a reason I'm playing it this morning. John Dwyer is a fine art market expert and antiques valuer and has nearly 40 years of experience in the business. And John is on the road to the Orbost Art Centre tomorrow. Right now, though, he's on the phone. Good morning.
1: Good morning, Gavin.
0: And I know it's a cliche to play that song, but I'm not above any sort of cliche. There's no such thing as a bad cliche, as far as I'm concerned. What are you doing tomorrow? What are you up to?
1: Well, it's going to be a very exciting day tomorrow in Orbost. We'll be running a big valuation panel, and we'll be valuing all sorts of items from memorabilia to silver to Australian art, English porcelain, toys, clocks, books, photographs. It'll be quite exciting.
0: Okay, but what about for you personally? Because I think you're not the only person that's going to be there sort of with casting an educated eye on this sort of stuff. But what's your passion in this space?
1: Well, my passion is really colonial and traditional Australian art. That's really my real focus. I mean, I love the history of Australian art, and what's even more exciting about coming down to Orbost is that a lot of great colonial painters painted in that area.
0: Okay, so what we're going to do now is we're going to talk a little bit about what's collectible and what's not, but it's also an opportunity for you to perhaps send through what you might have discovered, and we can talk about it. We won't give you an actual valuation. That might be too hard because, of course, John, you need to see the condition of these things, don't you?
1: Yes, well, exactly. It's a bit too much of a big guesstimate without seeing it, really.
0: But what we can do is probably give an idea of, yes, that's collectible and could be worth quite a bit, or it's a lovely piece, but bad luck. How about we do that way, John? Can that work?
1: Sure, absolutely.
0: Okay, so let's just talk in general terms to begin with, and I do have something from a friend of mine, John from Smythesdale. We'll get to John's piece in just a moment. As a collector, what are the things that you look for in terms of value?
1: Well, most importantly, obviously, in value is the critical things are really the provenance or the history of the item. It doesn't matter if it's a piece of porcelain or a piece of furniture or a painting. So the provenance and the history is very important. Obviously, who made it or who produced it, who painted it, and the condition. They're very critical, very, very critical to valuation, and obviously how rare it is in the marketplace.
0: That's an interesting point, the rarity, because I was wondering about all of these commemorative plates that I've seen over the years. And some of them are worth $500. Mm-hmm. And some of them are worth
1: $5. $5, exactly.
0: And the things that you're looking for, you've touched upon it briefly, but let's just say it is a plate, right? And it might be commemorative of a royal wedding, okay? So the details that you're looking for specifically with something that might have been a commemorative plate or a spoon, that type of thing, that was for the royal wedding. So what are the things that you're looking for?
1: Well, obviously, certain royal memorabilia has much more appeal, and it does have a really big global market. What we're really looking for, especially in a plate, I guess, is the wear and tear, if you like, because most plates, royal memorabilia, usually gilt-edged, and if they're very fine, if they're in very good condition, that's a huge bonus to value.
0: Sure. Okay. Well, I've got one here that has been sent through, and again, we're not giving an actual valuation, but we're going to give an idea about whether this is collectible and how collectible it is. This is from John. So after John was born, his initials, JFK, and was named after the president 4 months after his assassination, and he's got a note signed by Jackie Kennedy both ways as herself, Jackie, and also as Mrs. Kennedy. And it looks like an invitation. So something like that, by itself an invitation, maybe not so much. But because it's signed, what difference does that make?
1: Oh, it's enormous. It's absolutely enormous. It's an invitation or even on a menu, something, say from the White House, and Jackie Kennedy is especially very, very collectible. So that would really have really great appeal to autograph collectors and memorabilia collectors in general.
0: And without giving an actual number, I mean, a range, what, hundreds, thousands? What do you think?
1: It would be certainly, depending on the condition and condition of the paper, so to speak. It's probably mid hundreds. Could be very high hundreds if it's inscribed to someone specifically as well.
0: Okay. All right. Well, John, that's good news. I reckon the best way for us to do this is for if you've got something you want to talk about. And again, we're not going to give an actual valuation, but if you'd like to talk about it and we give you an idea of its collectability, why don't you call directly? 1300 303 468. That's 1300 303 468. I will take text messages, and there is one here. Speaking of royal stuff, a copy of the 1954 Australian Royal Visit book. How collectible would that be, John?
1: Not as collectible as Jackie Kennedy, but collectible all the same. Once again, it comes back down to condition. There's not that many available anymore. They're usually tightly held, especially memorabilia, royal memorabilia relating to Australia. So it does have quite a lot of appeal.
0: Okay, thank you for that. Now, the other thing that I was wanting to, I mean, you talked about individuals, and in this case we're talking like, for example, the wife of a president, a royal family. So what are the types of people, whether it be, let's just say even it's like band merchandise or singers or artists, who in particular, what are the types of characters that sort of add value just simply because they're associated with those people?
1: Yes, well, obviously the bigger the profile and the more influential, if you like, in an Australian or a global sense, obviously enhance the value enormously. Like, for example, although Winston Churchill's, signed many, many things, I mean, he's still very highly collectible. And also, like here, like Dame Nellie Melba in Australia, or Alfred Deakin, and these sort of individuals all have a great market.
0: Comparing politicians to pop stars, which would you sort of lean towards in terms of the value being there personally?
1: Oh, no, there's much more. The pop stars are certainly much more sought after than politicians.
0: Okay.
1: Especially some, people like, say, Frank Sinatra or someone like that.
0: Sure. Okay. We've got a few people on the line. We'll get to those as quickly as we can. One of them is Jean from Albury. Good morning, Jean.
2: Oh, good morning.
0: What have you got for us this morning?
2: I have a friend in my house. It's a portrait, just a head and shoulders portrait of Roland Wakelin, who is one of Australia's well-known watercolourists, and it was done by John Santry. I bought it, never previously owned, in 1966. And I just wonder if there is any knowledge of or any interest in works by this man.
0: What do you think, John?
1: Well, that's fantastic, Jean. Yeah, Terence John Santry, probably a student or a follower of Roland Wakelin. Roland Wakelin was one of the great influential modernists in the Australian art market movement, and being a portrait of Roland Wakelin by Terence John Santry, adds a lot of value. What date is it? Would it be it'd be 60s or a bit later?
2: I bought it unframed, just leaning against a wall in a little art gallery at Young in 1966.
1: Yeah, it's amazing when things pop up, isn't it? It would be worth, I wish to be vague here, but it's likely to be worth a few thousand dollars.
0: Wow.
1: Truly.
0: Does that make your day, Jean?
2: I can't part with him. I bought him when I was new to the town. I knew nobody. I was lonely. And I saw this face and thought, gosh, if I had that in my house, I would feel as if I had a friend. And he still is. It's beautiful.
0: That sounds remarkable. I actually love the story. Maybe the story makes the painting's value beyond its actual dollar value. What do you think, John?
1: Well, certainly. Usually many of these things have more sentimental value to the actual person than the commercial value. I mean, the commercial value is one thing, but usually quite often the sentimental value outweighs all the monetary

0: aspect.
1: Okay, that aspect of sort of you see a piece and it might be for sale, and in your particular interest, I guess, it is art and paintings, that type of thing. That idea of saying, I like the artist and I like what it's a painting of or who it's a painting of, to what extent is that a good guide as to something that might have intrinsic value beyond its sentimental value?
0: Well, obviously the most important thing is you should only buy something if it really appeals to you. Really, the value comes down to really who painted it or who made it, if that makes sense.
1: Yes.
0: It's not really, it'll have more value. Like, for example, Gene just rang before, if it was a portrait of, say it was a portrait of one of Gene's members of the family, it'd have much more value to the family members than the members outside the family, like you and I.
1: Joe has sent me a text message. I think I can hear John drooling over that piece.
0: Oh yeah, it's fantastic. I mean, what a call. I mean, yeah, John Santry in a portrait of Roland Wakelin. That's really quite a rare piece. I'm really quite surprised.
1: Right. Okay. Well, Gene, I think you've made Gene's day, and maybe John's as well. Just before I let you go, and if there's any phone calls, you better make them very, very quick on 1300 303 468. The opportunity to find something special at an op shop or a garden sale, your chances. And I know that there's a treasure hunt aspect to this and people love that type of thing. But is it a bit of a fool's errand to go to op shops and garage sales to find something? Or do you think that that's actually got some merit? What are your thoughts?
0: Well, it's not at all, Gavin. It certainly has a lot of legs. Many people, myself included, often scour up antique shops, you know, in the countryside, doesn't matter where they are, whether it be in Neil or Wangaratta or Warrnambool or Boss for that matter, or local op shops. I mean, every possibility you'll find, like, a just even small ornament or a nice little piece of a leek, or just some type of Australian pottery by one of the Boyds. That's very exciting, and right. it's quite a thrill, really.
1: Wonderful. Andy, I think, has called through. Andy and Tilly. We'll keep this quick because we better get to gardening or I'll be in trouble. So, Andy, Tilly, good morning.
2: Good morning to you. Very quickly, I found a cart, Boys Cart and the Buggy booklet, a guidebook from pre-World War One. It's about 35 little pages. Each one is a cart or a buggy with a little description. Just wondered, might be worth something.
0: Yeah, certainly, Andy. Do you have a published date? Have a publisher or a published date on it at all?
2: No, pre-World War One. Just going by the material it was with.
0: Okay, once again, we'll have a bit more limited appeal, but once again, subject to the condition of it, it would probably be maybe in the low hundreds, but it has some appeal.
1: Well, that's good news, Andy, I would have thought.
2: Thank you very much. No, that's great.
1: Thank you for joining us this morning. John, as I said before, you are heading to the Orbost Arts Centre. It's happening tomorrow. Perhaps just quickly give the spiel. Why should people head to the Orbost Arts Centre tomorrow?
0: Well, they should, because tomorrow at the Orbost Arts Centre, it'll be a great treasure trove of interesting things, but it'll be a great community to get together. They'll come from far and wide. It's a great opportunity to understand the history or the origins of the pieces you're bringing along, and hopefully some value.
1: Sounds wonderful. John, thank you so much for your time. You're not just looking for treasure, you are a treasure yourself.
0: Oh, that's too kind. Thank you so much. Thank you.
1: That is John Dwyer. He will be in Orbost tomorrow at the Arts Centre. Valuer with nearly 40 years' experience. But ultimately, the value isn't about dollars. It's actually about the joy you get out of an item. And I've received a lot of joy today from a lot of your text messages about songs that might relate to that whole idea of getting away from the big smoke and starting up a new life in maybe a small country town. Again, I talked about John Denver. A lot of his songs are about that. I talked also a bit about Vance Joy. A lot of his songs are about that. John Mellencamp, I think he plays in this space as well. Gardening up next.

0: That is John Mellencamp. That is Cherry Bomb. Of course, I could have played No Particular Place to Go by Chuck Berry, and that would have worked just as well. Thank you for that suggestion, Phil. I could have played Somewhere Over the Rainbow because it fits with the Pot of Gold name that we had earlier for the Town of Rainbow and that particular program. Or we could have come up with a TV program called B&B at Bialaba, and that was a suggestion from Suzanne in Sale. But, of course, we could have had a show set in Sale where a real estate agent moves out of Melbourne, moves to Sale, and we could call it Sale of the Century or something equally silly. Speaking of equally silly,
1: it's time for gardening with Rob Pelletier.
0: So why the heck did I do that? That's the silliest idea ever. What is that?
2: Well, I also do gardening with Nick Bailey on alternate weeks to doing it with you. Both programs, of course, go statewide, Nick, on a Monday morning. And Nick has this little promo or intro for the gardening segment. We share the gardening segment like we do with you with other presenters on the every second week. But anyway, it's him shouting over a motormow saying, it's time for gardening, ring blow! And there's a big motormow going. And I keep having a go at him, say, hey, mate, it's the 21st century, you can go electric. So you and I put our heads together and came up with a little electric mower. That's Nick snoozing,
0: yes,
2: in the morning, and his robot mower wakes up, thank you R2-D2, and goes off and mows the lawn.

0: and the birds are singing. And
1: it's a bit more peaceful than someone yelling over a damn mower.
0: And there's a lovely voiceover from Charlotte from the studio here, from working at Ballarat, saying it's time for gardening. So I actually got to meet Nick in person last week because he works out of Shepparton. So I took that promo with me. Thank you, Gav, for putting it together, just to show Nick that he can modernise.
1: Okay, at some point in the future, I might use that again because I put way too much time and energy into it. By the way, I've got a beautiful picture taken, I think it was yesterday, and it's a picture of gum trees flowering, wattles in full bloom, the odd blowfly and a few butterflies as well. Not a bee to be seen, sadly, but it does sound like things are beginning to heat up in terms of the first little signs of spring. But you wanted to talk about something that's happening at the moment, and it's a bit of a celebration, an anniversary.
0: It's going on all year. It's the 40th anniversary this year of the formation of Landcare Victoria, and we all take that for granted, but back in 1986, Joan Kerner, who was then Minister for Conservation, actually maybe just before she became Minister for Conservation, Forests and Lands, and the then President of the Victorian Farmers Federation, Heather Mitchell, who was a pioneer at the time in being the first female president of the Farmers Federation, which was a big step then, not such a big step now, thanks to her pioneering work. They got together and helped launch the first Landcare group in the world, here in Victoria, at a farm near St Arnold. And it had small beginnings, but Landcare, people who perhaps just hear the term and don't think too much about it, has transformed the Victorian landscape. And it's gone on, in fact, to be taken up all around Australia. That happened in the 1990s with a big commitment from the then federal government when Bob Hawke was Prime Minister. It's even been taken up in other countries. I'd love to hear from anyone about their Landcare stories this morning, how it may have transformed their farm or their community. Anyone from St Arnold who knows how it got going on, I found out Terry Simpson's farm called Wingellic near St Arnold. And what it did, the real pioneering thing about Landcare, Gav, is it put there were programs then to deal with salinity and so on, but they were all handouts from the government, organised by government agencies. Landcare put it into local groups to meet, get together. They could get access funding, but they decided what they want to do. It focused on tree planting, but also fencing off important waterways, erosion control, and generally a lot of topics about a lot of areas around conservation and fixing up any problems with the landscape, making wildlife corridors and so on. And as I say, I don't know how many million. There was no real tally of the total number, but even one Landcare group I found has planted in that time since it started 1.5 million trees. This is just one local Landcare group. So it's tens of millions of trees have gone in that would otherwise not have been planted.
1: Yes, for years it was a case of getting rid of the trees, and now, thankfully, it seems to have gone the other way.
0: That used to be government policy, by the way, back in the 50s.
1: Get rid of trees.
0: Yeah, clear the ground.
1: It's amazing to think how things have changed.
0: Absolutely.
1: And perhaps for the better. By the way, bridging two of our topics we're talking about today, one of them was earlier our TV program, and of course we're talking gardening now, a show based on Cape Patterson called Cape Patterson's Curse.
0: Yeah, I was hearing that. It was a lot of cliches, as you say. You don't have any problems with any cliches.
1: No, I do not at all. Plenty of time for your gardening questions, serious ones or silly ones. You can send through text messages. That is fine. The text message line is 0467 842 722. But if you want to move into the fast lane, you can jump ahead by calling 1300 303 468. That's 1300 303 468. Just personally, your personal Landcare experience, Rob?
0: When we moved to Beaufort 25 years ago, we noticed, Kate and I, an area not far on the edge of Beaufort, with a lot of salt-scalded land. It was private land and sort of onto the roadside verge. And we joined the local Landcare group. And so we kind of raised a bit of awareness about that. And

0: bypasses Beaufort. That's really been on hold since COVID, and I don't think Victoria's got any money for it at the moment. But so that was our personal experience. Our own land is very treed, and we just look after those. But I know around the Beaufort area, we had Melbourne Rotary Clubs coming up and working through the Rotary Club in Beaufort to do to raise seedlings in Melbourne, bring them up here on certain weekends every year for quite a long time, and go out and plant them on local farms. So, yeah, we've had a bit of experience with it.
1: We've got some questions on the line. Well, you can do that by giving us a call on 1300 303 468. Let's start with Sharon from Ballarat and a question about lime trees. Good morning, Sharon.
2: Good morning, gentlemen. I'm just following up a previous conversation with you both about what to plant where in my place. And I've just had a brainwave. I've just thought, should I take out the lime tree that is never going to grow very high at all, and it doesn't like where it is, and it's sort of between north-northeast and east, okay, and move that to where it should be and put in the hydrangeas that my family desperately want me to put in.
1: Okay, what do you think?
0: Well, I think if you want to get it into a better spot, by all means move it. It's about how much of the root ball you take. And keep that undisturbed. And you're coming into the right time of the year to do things like that.
1: Wonderful. I hope that helps, Sharon. Deidre from Tyres has called through. Good morning, Deidre.
3: Good morning. We have a problem. We've got a Mayer lemon and a Tahitian lime next to each other. The Tahitian lime has got the opposite problem to the previous caller. It's huge, and we've cut back a lot, but it was growing over the lemon. And the lemon is covered, it would only be about a bit over a metre tall. It's covered in lemons, but the main trunk is growing level with the ground because it's been overcome by the lime. We've cut all those branches out from the lime, but can we do something to straighten up the lemon tree?
0: No, not really, because it's just growing away towards the light. It's looking for light, and it's gone horizontal, or almost horizontal, obviously. It's obviously doing okay, though. So I think continuing to control the lime tree, cutting it back on the side where it's closest to the lemon, bringing the lime down lower. What do you like most, Deidre, limes or lemons?
3: I like them both.
0: They've both got their place, haven't they? Lime in some nice cold drinks in summer, preferably involving gin and tonic.
3: I'm a vodka and tonic girl myself, but yeah.
1: We're going down a path I wasn't expecting us to.
0: You can trust me, I'm a horticulturist. So what I would do, Deidre, you've got what a lot of people would want, which is a really nice lemon, a really prolific lemon tree. Don't try and move it because its roots are tangled up with the lime and you'll knock it for six.
3: I was thinking to straighten, is there any way of cutting where it's bent for it to then, would it then new parts grow up?
0: Well, you've got to ask yourself why it bent in the first place, and you've got to change those conditions if you want any new growth not to do the same thing. And a lot of what you're talking about, I think, is probably more aesthetic. It's more about accepting what you've got. Certainly cut a little bit of it off and try and encourage it to go up, keeping the lime down. But I wouldn't try any specific straightening technique. I would just sort of encourage it by pruning a little bit and encouraging more upright growths. But you're going to have to keep the lime tree down away from it to let it get direct sun.
1: Okay. And combining a couple of our themes for today, a new TV show about Deidre, right, who opens a vodka distillery and gets some limes and some lemons, Tyres and Emotional.
0: Well, Deidre, sorry you had to put up with that.
1: Terribly sorry.
0: Gab's on a roll.
3: Thank you.
1: Thank you, Deidre. But plenty of time for your calls on 1300 303 468. I'll get to a couple of text messages. One says, Gavin, there are no bees. They should be there in their hundreds at this time of the year. I guess this is what Landcare's about, planting trees that might actually encourage that.
0: Don't forget the bees we're talking about. There's two categories, if you like. There's the European honeybee, which is the one we're concerned about for pollination of food crops and so on. So they're not native, but they are many hives in the wild. We're also talking about native bees. Flowering plants are important for all of those, so mixed plantations. A lot of Landcare planting focuses on trees and sort of very

0: large shrubs and so on to provide windbreaks and corridors and habitat. The flowers are really important. It depends where you are. But at this time of the year, bees overwinter in colder areas. The hives can stay very quiet. They sort of hibernate a little bit, I believe. And they should be starting to wake up a little bit now as the overnight temperatures don't get so low. We're dealing with bigger problems now with bees. We've got varroa mite in the country. I don't think it's as extensive as it will become. Habitat loss and so on. But you're quite right. We want to see bees in the landscape and not just the honeybee. We want to look for some native bees. And there are a lot of different species. Many of them are quite solitary. But if you look closely, you'll see them buzzing around your flowering plants.
1: Some fast money and a question for you. How should I handle the growth of this Lapin cherry, or is it Lapin cherry?
0: Lapin
1: cherry in community garden in Talbot. This is from Lindsay. There is a photo and it's looking a little bit grim, but maybe that might be just seasonal. It's a beautiful photo of an old building, but there's also a picture of a tree in front of it. What are your thoughts there with that, Rob? Bear in mind there are a couple of other text messages we'll get to and a phone call before we invite our guest back into the studio. Yeah, what do you think?
0: Fast money's Gav's code to say hurry up, Rob.
1: that's right.
0: That tree, that Lapin's cherry, looks pretty good, actually. It's got a lot of wood in it. I don't like to prune cherries until the sap is moving, so really give it another month. And cut it back a little bit, make sure it's open if there's a bit of congested growth in the middle, and you can cut down some of those long runners to an outward pointing bud. Thin them a little when you're cutting it. Remember, you're cutting off current flower buds, so be sparing, be a little bit careful. Otherwise, you'll get no real flowers and performance this season. You'll have to wait till next. So cut it back with a little bit of care, not over the top, but yeah, there's a lot of wood there. I think that's probably a nice tree.
1: Jeff has called through. Good morning, Jeff.
2: Yeah, good morning. I've got a question about ornamental bananas. I've planted three of them, and over the last 3 years, they got very tall, and the frost knocks the leaves, which I pruned back, but now the trunks are getting up to nearly 2 metres high. I was just wondering, can I cut the trunk back so they don't get too big and thick?
0: I think I'm not familiar directly with the ornamental banana, and certainly in our climate, I've never grown bananas in the garden, but I believe bananas propagate from new young ones, pups coming from the base. And I think that if you've got multi-stems, for example, I'd certainly consider cutting the older stems out of the middle of your plant. And I'd be looking near the base to see if you've got some younger ones coming up. And so the plant kind of recycles like that. I don't know what they'd look like if you just prune halfway down the stem. I suspect it wouldn't look so nice.
1: We've got a quick question from Anne from Traralgon. I have an apri plum tree whose leaves get eaten and have lacy brown crumpled leaves. What can I do naturally to stop it happening this year?
0: Well, during winter, we'd talk about a copper spray. You can use white oil for something like that and pyrethrum. You can mix pyrethrum with white oil. I'm not exactly sure. It sounds almost like a lacewing kind of thing. I don't know if it's a fungal problem, but that's where your copper spray would do it. We really want the copper spray to go on just as the buds are starting to open, and again at leaf fall. And then when it's got a bit of foliage, before it gets too hot, a little bit of white oil mixed with pyrethrum if it's an insect problem.
1: Okay, and finally, Helen from Moe. Good morning, Helen.
3: Oh, good morning. Yes, I have a lemon tree in the community garden in our unit block. Somebody is chopping off whole branches when they take the lemons, but it's only on one side of the tree they're doing it. Is this going to hurt the tree?
0: Oh, so you're saying someone who's harvesting lemons is doing it by pruning a branch off?
3: Yes.
0: Well, that's not very nice.
3: No, it's not.
0: A little bit of thinning out of the tree doesn't hurt, but I think the way to cure that, pardon me, is with some gentle education if you know who's doing it.
3: Yes, I've put a sign on the tree.
0: But, yeah, over time it'll make the tree very lopsided, and maybe they're cutting it off because they think the tree's overgrowing their bit of the community garden. There might be
3: It's not at all.
0: A different approach. Well, look, it won't kill the tree, but it's going to make it lopsided, and then it could fall over or whatever. So balanced pruning rather than just continually attacking one side. Hope that helps you, Helen.
1: Hope that helps you, Helen. And a really quick answer for Joe. Bushes, blooming Aussie bushes, please, that grow fast, because Joe says, and I'm not saying this, she's saying this, I'm oldish.
0: Well, we're all getting

0: that way, Joe. Callistemons, Melaleucas, small ones, Grevilleas, of course, Eremophilas. It depends a little bit on your local climate. Go to your local nursery and ask them what grows best in your place. Lots of them. Do it right and they'll triple in size in a couple of years.
1: Okay, well, something and someone has barged into the studio. Welcome. I will survive even though you're in here.
2: Hey.
1: Matt Tribe, welcome back.
2: Hey, how are you?
1: Not too bad. You've been away. You've had lots of things.
2: I've missed you, Rob. How are you both?
0: We've missed you. Gav, I said, who's coming in this morning? He said, Matt Tribe's back.
2: Wow.
0: Yes. Where have you been?
2: That guy.
1: Where have you been?
2: I've been on honeymoon. I got married.
1: Wow.
0: But that's months.
2: Look, we had a wedding of another friend we had to go to in Ireland. So we sort of just took it as an opportunity to see some of the world.
0: Well, you're looking happy and healthy and great.
2: Oh, great. Yeah, you know, when people say that, I wonder, what did I look like before?
0: Yeah,
1: that wedding ring sort of like just really sets you off. Skin tone, go on.
2: Help me. You've helped me out. Yes. Because one of the questions that we're going to be asking after 9 o'clock, of course, is I'm getting used to wearing a wedding ring. And I'd love to hear about the ring you wear on your finger, whether it's a wedding ring or otherwise, the story behind that ring,
1: yes.
2: An heirloom, something that you've purchased because you like it, or maybe someone made it for you, or something like that. So do call. Text.
1: Mine doesn't have this on it, but it could. One ring to rule them all. One ring to find them. One ring to bring them all.
3: And in the darkness bind them.
2: It's also Gav's voicemail.
1: It would be. Come on. Well, have a great show. Rob Pelletier, thank you.
0: Been
1: really appreciate it. Kate Atkinson, great work as well. And great work to you. Some fantastic suggestions. Right now, though, it is news time. Have a great weekend.
4: ABC News with Mary McDonald, good morning. The future of this year's Royal Melbourne Show bird exhibits is in doubt as the state government orders Victoria's farmers to lock up their flocks. Andrew Kaloupis reports.
5: The Royal Melbourne Show's bird exhibits are under a cloud after the state's chief vet, Graham Cook, said the government's now in talks with organisers as cases of H5 bird flu continue to climb. There are now 47 cases of the deadly flu in Victoria. Earlier this week, the Royal Adelaide Show was forced to scrap its avian displays for this year for similar reasons. It comes as Victoria becomes the first state to force a lockdown on the industry. Anyone with more than 50 birds now has to house them for at least a fortnight, with the government hoping to keep the deadly strain away from commercial flocks. The Royal Melbourne Show's organisers have been contacted for comment.
4: A teenager has been charged as part of a Victoria Police investigation into an offshore crime syndicate. Ali Crew has the story.
6: Detectives have charged a 17-year-old boy with offences including trafficking drugs and possessing counterfeit money. Yesterday, police seized items from his address including 8 mobile phones and a large number of SIM cards. Investigators believe he may have been enacting crimes on behalf of an offshore syndicate. Victoria Police says it comes as part of an investigation into notes instructing business owners to call the commission left on shop fronts. It's understood the phrase is connected to organised crime. Police have been able to link 19 reports of handwritten or typed notes across Melbourne and regional locations.
4: Police have arrested a man after an overnight brawl in Melbourne CBD left two men with serious injuries. Georgia Lenton-Williams has the details.
7: Victoria Police says the men, believed to be aged in their 20s, were assaulted during a brawl on King Street about 1:30 this morning. They were taken to hospital with non-life-threatening facial injuries and a 21-year-old man was arrested at the scene. Police are investigating the circumstances surrounding the incident and are looking for three other alleged offenders, two men and a woman. They're urging anyone who witnessed the incident or who has CCTV or dashcam footage to contact Crime Stoppers.
4: The Weather Bureau is warning heavy rain could cause flooding across parts of central Victoria, the northeast and Gippsland from late tomorrow and into early next week. The Bureau is also monitoring parts of northwest Victoria. There is a flood watch for 10 catchments across the state, including the Upper Murray and Mittamitta Rivers, the Kiwa River, the Ovens and King Rivers, the Broken River and the Goulburn River. Senior forecaster Sarah Scully says widespread rainfall totals will reach 20 to 40 millimetres.
8: But the even heavier totals are expected about the northern slopes of the ranges, where they may see anywhere between 30 to 50 millimetres, and then the northeast ranges up to 80 and even potentially 100 millimetres.
4: US President Donald Trump says he'll ask

0: Supreme Court to rule on his ballroom project at the White House after a lower court ordered the work to stop. Emily Grimenz reports from Washington.
1: A federal appeals court ordered the Trump administration to halt construction on the more than $500 million project, writing that each president is a temporary tenant, not the owner of the White House, and cannot fundamentally reshape it without congressional approval. Last year, the administration tore down the East Wing and began building an 8,000 square metre ballroom and upgrading a security complex underneath. President Donald Trump, calling the project the military centre, says he'll appeal to the Supreme Court, who he said must urgently overturn the decision. Emily Grimenz, ABC News, Washington.
0: To sport, and the Brisbane Lions have bounced back from last week's shock loss to Carlton with a dominant 67-point victory over Hawthorn at the Gabba. Kai Lohman kicked 5 goals and Logan Morris 4 as the Lions led at every change in the 15-17-125 to 8-10-58 triumph. The defending premiers rose to 4th with the victory and are now just 2 competition points from the 3rd placed Hawks. Brisbane coach Chris Fagan says he wasn't surprised by his side's response after last week's 76-point humbling by the Blues.
2: You've got to remember our players are human, you know, they'd won 7 games in a row and had a bad day last week, but, you know, they've always been a group over the last 7 or 8 years that have always been able to bounce back after disappointments. And to be honest with you, we put that performance in the bin pretty quickly.
0: To the weather now. For the state, areas of morning fog and frost about eastern parts. Patchy rain developing in the west, reaching central districts in the evening. For Melbourne, partly cloudy. The medium chance of showers, most likely late this afternoon and evening, with a top today of 17 degrees. Tomorrow, rain 14. Monday, rain also 14. Tuesday, a shower or two 15. Showers on Wednesday, 15 also. Right now in Melbourne, it's 11 degrees. ABC News.
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7: And from Bundara to Chilton and Rochester to Pigeon Ponds, this is your Saturday morning on ABC Radio. Right across Victoria, Matt Tribe is my name. Back with you this morning on air, online and on the ABC Listen app. After a little while, it's good to be back with you. How are you? Hope you're having a good winter. A huge thanks to Alice Walker, Laura Mayers, Deborah Bickey for taking care of this show while I've been away for last few months. I was busy getting married and going on honeymoon. A lot's changed, a lot of celebration, but couldn't be more delighted to be back with you this morning on this, the 8th of August. Sharon's texted already saying, hello, Matt, welcome back. I was chatting with Gav just before about the fact that we had another friend's wedding we had to get to over in Ireland. And Sharon said, did you catch up with any of your distant cousins in Ireland? I did learn that I think I've got a great, great, great auntie from Cork. But unfortunately, I couldn't catch up with her, Sharon. But thank you very much for that text. Good to hear from you. Lots to come this morning. I'll be playing catch up a little bit. I'm going to see if I'm going to make any mistakes. Stay tuned for those. It's also a huge welcome to Lynn, who's part of the Saturday Mornings family now. We've got a new producer here on this show. It's a new era, and I hope you can join me throughout the rest of 2026. Something that's that I want to ask you about, and I was asking Gav and Rob about it before the news, is the fact that I'm still getting used to wearing a wedding ring, having just gotten married. And this morning, I'd love to hear about the ring that's on your finger, whether it's a wedding ring or not. Is there a story behind it? Is it an heirloom? Who bought it for you? Or did you get it made? Let me know. 1300 303 468. That's how you can call. And you can text 0467 842 722. The ring I'm wearing is actually belonged to my grandma. Which is lovely, a nice little touch. But because I'm not used to wearing

0: Hearing it, I'm very aware of it being still on my finger. Rob Pelletier just a few moments ago was saying, Matt, now your finger has to grow around the ring. I guess like a tree. But Rob also letting me know that he's recently lost his wedding ring, which can happen, especially if you're a keen gardener. 1300 303 468. Share the story of your ring this morning. It's something that we'll be concluding as a philosophical through line through this this program across the next couple of hours here on your radio. 0467 842 722 is how you can text. Those also are the numbers for you to play a very special quiz that we are going to be running in just a few minutes' time. This is a quiz that I reckon statistically is the best chance that you would have of taking home an ABC prize pack, because you have a 50-50 chance of getting the answer correct across each of these questions, because the answer is always going to be alpaca or llama. Now, why are we doing that? I'm glad you asked. Because shortly, we're also going to be crossing to the scene of the action today at the Bendigo Showgrounds at the most prestigious event of its kind in all of Australia, the Australian Alpaca National Show. We'll hear the sounds, learn the sights, and discern the smells of an event that gathers more than 300 prized alpacas. You'll meet one of the Victorian alpaca farmers who's showcasing some of his prized flock. And as part of that, as part of the celebration this morning, we are playing what is, I think, the best chance for you to win an ABC quiz at least this week. 1300 303 468 is how you can play. You've got to call in 1300 303 468. I would guess in this ABC prize pack there's going to be a magazine of some kind. There's undoubtedly going to be an ABC pen with the branding on it, and there could even be a beanie. We will find out when we play the quiz, which is up next here on your radio. 1300 303 468 is how you can play. That's the number to call. And also, while you're doing it, let me know about the ring that is on your finger. A little bit of the story behind it. Is it an heirloom passed down from an older generation? Or is it one that you had made, fashioned, perhaps fashioned by someone else who hoped it would be in the style that you wanted? 0467 842 722 is the number to call. Got a tune coming. I think this was the first song by this band that was a massive hit. That I'll play that in just a moment. But Leonie's called from Cavendish. G'day, Leonie.
1: Good morning, and thank you for taking my call. I have my mother's eternity ring. I had that when she divorced her last husband. I got it to wear as my wedding ring. My husband and I were married in 1992. We're still married. He reckons you get less time for murder. But it's now no longer fitting on to my wedding ring finger because I'm too fat. But I have it on a chain that I wear just about every day around my neck.
0: Oh, that's a lovely way to do it, isn't it? Yeah.
1: It is, absolutely. And that way everybody gets to see it. And it's also with a cross. My mum and I used to live up at Coober Pedy. So when my husband and I went back up to Coober Pedy in 2015 for the centenary of the town, I bought the cross there. It's got opal in it, of course, our national gemstone, and diamond in the middle of it, a small diamond, and diamonds are my birthstone, being an April girl. So I've got everything there.
0: And it's when all said and done as well, Leonie, hanging the ring around your neck just means it's that much closer to your heart. So,
1: exactly.
0: Oh,
1: exactly.
0: It's a beautiful
1: Not only
0: thing.
1: My husband, but also my mother.
0: Oh, that is beautiful, Leonie. Yeah, I'm loving, even though I'm still getting used to it, I'm loving the fact that, that this ring was once on my grandmother's ring finger. as well. So, yeah, it's a lovely thing.
1: I can understand that. And strangely enough, it'll probably last longer than you or I.
0: Yeah, I think so. I think a few generations.

0: generations, in fact. Leonie, thank you. Have a lovely weekend. Good to hear from you.
1: You too. God bless. Bye.
0: That's Leonie from Cavendish. 1300 303 468 is how you can call to let me know about your the ring that's on your finger. And also, don't forget, that's the number to call to play our quiz in just a few minutes' time. I did promise this tune, but I can't resist going to Jackie from Port Ferry. Jackie, good morning.
2: Yes. Good morning. How are you?
0: I'm really well.
2: Yeah, I heard you've been away, and it's all about a wedding ring.
0: Yeah, yes, it is. It is. Yes. And you've got one.
2: I'm nearly 40 years old. Yes. Mm-hmm. When I was getting married, I had it designed. It's out of silver and got a pink gold design on it. And I loved it so much. And even though I divorced many years ago, I still love it and wear it when I can. I've had it enlarged even, so it will fit my fingers still. I just love it because of it. I suppose I designed it and had a lot of input with the silversmith.
0: Yeah, it took ownership of it, Jackie. That's Jackie's ring.
2: Yeah, that's right.
0: Yeah, beautiful.
2: Just a different slant to it all. You can still love a ring even though sort of tragic things happen, but that's the way it is.
0: Absolutely. And that's it. We can wear rings for all different reasons as well. Doesn't have to be marriage. So thank you so much for bringing that into the conversation, Jackie. I really appreciate it.
2: Thanks, Matt. Rightio. Bye.
0: Have a great weekend. Thank you.
2: Bye.
0: That's Jackie from Port Ferry. Let me know your thoughts on 1300 303 468, and do call 0467 842 722. The alpaca or llama quiz is coming up. I reckon this is your best chance to win an ABC prize pack, because the answer is always going to be one or the other. We'll cross for the Alpaca National Show happening right now at the Bendigo Showgrounds. We'll play that quiz next. Call in after a bit of Toto.

0: 1978, and the album Toto, self-titled, that is, hold the line, a song that the guitarist of Toto said when he, recalling first hearing Hold the Line on the radio, he said, I flipped the first time I heard it on the radio. My mum called me up and said, turn on KLOS. It was the song Hold the Line. I started running around the house in my underwear screaming, I'm on the radio. And my wife was cracking up. It was just a thrill. There we go. One of their first massive hits. Taking us to about 19 minutes past 9 o'clock here on ABC Radio across Victoria. Matt Tribe is by name. With you for the first time in a few months. I've been away getting married, and we're talking about rings this morning, of all kinds, though. Could be a wedding ring. Could be something else. And we're getting some lovely anecdotes, stories of the of what's behind the ring that you have on your finger right now on 0467 842 722. That's the text line. Do call 1300 303 468. I think this is Melissa says, hi Matt, my wedding ring belongs to my great grandmother. It was a thick band that we had cut into two rings, one for my sister and one for me. Very special. That's beautiful, Melissa. Both wearing two of the same. This from an anonymous listener who says, Matt, good to have you back. Good to be back, anonymous. Anonymous says, I have a ring which was gifted to me by a beloved friend. It's a delicate gold signet ring in the shape of a heart, and inscribed upon it are the words F off. Obviously, I treasure it and wear it to work every day. Oh, thank you. Thank you, Anon. And Sue from Redcliffe says, hi, Matt. I had two rings made from our two signet rings and my husband's gold teeth. Wow. Made a plain ring that my daughter's partner is going to put jewels in it for her. And the other one, I have put two diamonds that my cousin gave me and three sapphires. Matches my other rings. Very special. I can't believe the value of them now. Yeah, Sue, hang on to them. And you're... husband's gold teeth. I've never heard that before. Look, it's one way to make it a special heirloom. Thank you so much for sharing, Sue. 0467 842 722 is the text line. Share with me the story of the ring that's on your finger right now. And also, we're playing the quiz in just a couple of moments. The alpaca or llama quiz. Considering the answer is always going to be alpaca or llama, this might be a very short quiz. But we need some players. Currently, it's an open board. If you were to call in now, you would have a very good chance of not only playing, but winning an ABC prize pack. 1300 303 468. That is the number to call. 1300 303 468. It's all about alpacas or llamas, because we're about to cross live to the Alpaca National Show in Bendigo.
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0: And at 22 minutes past nine, Darren Hard is from Ashburn Alpacas. Darren, good morning.
1: Good morning, Matt. Thanks for having us on. Great to hear you back on the station.
0: Oh, good to hear your voice, Darren. Tell me, what can you see right now? What's happening around you?
1: We've got animals already into the show ring for judging at our national

0: national event here in Bendigo for the year 226. We've got, what is it, looking around the place, there's 300 plus animals in the shed, the main shed at the Bendigo Agricultural Society on the showgrounds, and everybody's having a bit of fun. The music's going, the judges are judging, and everybody's having fun.
1: What sort of music is appropriate for an alpaca show, Darren?
0: That's a great question. It's a great question. There's a few asking for a few different ones. There's there's a few requests, I can tell you that.
1: Well, I'm about to play the alpaca or llama quiz, and I thought a good backing track was one that was in Spanish. Is that
0: correct?
1: Do you reckon that's okay?
0: Yes, definitely, definitely.
1: Great.
0: Yeah, definitely.
1: Okay.
0: Definitely.
1: Darren, you run Ashburn Alpacas. How did you come to care for and farm alpacas?
0: Basically, it came out of a scenario back in the day that been around cattle and both sheep at the time. We were on a smaller property back in the day, only a few acres, and we wanted something to be able to mow the lawns as such. That was our starting point with a couple of weather boys, mow the lawns and get out there and start to understand what the fibre side of it's all about. It was a very growing industry. That's now 15 years ago. We've continued on that phase and gone through to now close to 250 animals. And also obviously breeding cattle alongside them as well, so on our farm. So the alpacas mainly around the wool side of things is what we're really focused on, and getting them better and better utilising a lot of the sheep industry's information that's been around for 200 years.
1: And how does the fleece of an alpaca differ from that of, say, a sheep? Because there's no lanolin in the fleece.
0: Correct, yes, no lanolin in the fibre. So it cuts out, it's that old stage of once you get... Like fibre versus fibre, once the process goes through for sheep's wool to remove the lanolin, in this case in the alpaca, it doesn't have the lanolin to start with, so that process is out of the space. When it does get removed from the sheep, they're very, very similar in the what we call in our breed for the alpacas. There's the two breeds, the Suri and Wakaya. The Wakaya is very similar to the Merino breed, and the Suri is more like the Angora goat style fibre. So two different fibre characteristics as such, but still, yeah, still both extremely usable fibres because they are hollow fibres.
1: Do you have one or more than the other type of breed of alpaca in your flock?
0: Yeah, generally I'd say it's about the same ratio as the herd in Australia, about 90% of ours are Wakayas and only 10% are Suri.
1: Is there
0: about the same.
1: Is there a specific collective noun for alpacas that I should be using?
0: The one you've just used, alpacas.
1: Okay. So, like, you know, I can still call it a flock, a herd.
0: Yeah.
1: There's nothing.
0: Yeah. Herd is generally a herd of alpacas is generally the terminology here in Australia. Generally the terminology. Yeah.
1: Okay. And considering that you've got a rich background in farming and that you still have cattle on the property, how would you describe the personality of your average alpaca, how that differs from some of the other four-legged animals that you've cared for, Darren?
0: Probably quite a little bit more unique, even over 250 head. There's still that uniqueness in them in that they've got their own individual personalities, very easily managed, and that uniqueness comes into it. The older, you know, as we call the older girls or the older boys, learn very quickly about coming in for husbandry or coming in for whatever purpose they need to come in for you know, vitamins and et cetera. And they've sort of got their own unique personalities, each one of them.
1: Belligerent? Is that a word that you would use to...
0: Yeah, you could use that occasionally. Yes, you could. Yes.
1: And is it true we're here to dispel myths, of course, Darren. Is it true that alpacas don't like the wind?
0: No, that's not true. No, definitely no. Okay. That's not a problem. It's like a lot of people have fallen for the trick of building a lot of shelters for them. It's very few animals, very few alpacas will go into the shelters. They'll stay out in the rain and sit down and hunker down into the wind and the rain, and not a problem.
1: And the process of shearing an alpaca. Does that require you to be on a stepladder? Is that a key difference?
0: No. They're basically, what we do is utilize two processes: is either what they call floor shearing, which is basically the animals laid on the floor, usually truncated on the floor, and then shear off the same as the

0: shape, or we have them on tables, which is making the shearers' backs a lot more beneficial and giving them a bit more lifetime in their backs than shearing
1: that's
0: on the
1: good.
0: Floor on the
1: look,
0: knees.
1: Look after the backs so that they they can go to events like what's happening at the Prince of Wales Showgrounds this weekend, the Australian Alpaca National Show. Darren from Ashburn Alpacas is joining us live from the showgrounds at 28 minutes past 9 on ABC Radio across Victoria. This weekend, I mean, it's going to be massive there, Darren, and you've got, I mean, it's show animals, obviously, fleece judging, alpaca products, local art.
0: Correct, yes.
1: And the
0: young
1: music.
0: Judging. Yes.
1: Yes.
0: Yes.
1: Are you going to be playing any of the music yourself?
0: I'm sort of still learning learning a little bit of the Spanish music, as they say. I'm still learning a bit of that, so yes.
1: Well, I've got,
0: South American style, sorry.
1: Well, we're about to play the alpaca versus llama quiz, and I've got this one. Do you think that a bit of Guantanamera is...
0: I reckon that's pretty much on the money. Okay. I reckon you've got it.
1: Darren, thank you so much for your time.
0: Thanks,
1: have a lovely
0: Matt.
1: Weekend.
0: No worries. Thanks again.

0: 1300 303 468 is the number that you need to remember to play the quiz, which is upon us, thanks to the Sandpipers and, of course, Darren Hard for setting this beautifully Spanish tone. Spanish language tone, of course, because alpaca's primarily from Peru. But it's also llamas that will be tested, your knowledge thereof, because these are a series of questions I can ask you, and the answer is always going to be alpaca or llama. It's very simple in that regard. Simple quiz, because I wrote it. 1300 303 468 if you would like to play. Simon and John are waiting in the wings. I see them. Also, I reckon Gordon's going to get a run. 0467 842 722 is the number for you to play. There'll be an ABC prize pack for the winner. I reckon statistically your best chance of winning one on ABC Radio this week. So, let's get it started. Simon from Smythesdale, good morning.
1: Good morning.
0: How are you? Long time no speak.
1: Yes, indeed. Well, I'm usually down in Morwell, but I'm up visiting my friend Scott in Smythesdale.
0: So, yeah, you're moonlighting as Simon from Smythesdale this morning.
1: Yeah.
0: Does Simon from Smythesdale differ from Simon from Morwell, do you reckon?
1: Probably a bit more relaxed. He's on holiday.
0: Yeah, okay, fair enough. Now, your knowledge of alpacas and llamas, Simon, would you say this is extensive?
1: No, I'd say it's extremely limited, to be honest.
0: Well,
1: although I was a member of a silly club where we worship Ralph the monofrontal tri-bed llama.
0: Oh,
1: so,
0: okay.
1: Which is a Monty Python creation.
0: Yes, excellent. Good, good. Always welcome here. A Monty Python reference, Simon. Now, you've got John sniffing at your heels, so I am going to ask you the first question. And to do that, of course, we need a little bit of tense quiz music just to raise the stakes. Now, first question in the llama or alpaca quiz. Which South American camelid is famous for producing especially soft, luxurious fleece?
1: That would have to be the alpaca.
0: And that would have to be correct. That would have to be correct, Simon. That was an easy one to get you started.
1: It was, because you mentioned it in the interview before.
0: Yes, this could be the have you been paying attention quiz as well. Question two. Which animal is more independent and is often easier to train for carrying loads?
1: Let's go llama.
0: Oh, you're gonna go for the llama. That would be correct. All right, I did say earlier that this quiz could be over

0: quite quickly, because it's a 50-50 chance. Which, Simon from Smilesdale, which animal typically has shorter, spear-shaped ears? Is it the alpaca or is it the llama?
1: Now we're testing actual knowledge. Let's guess alpaca.
0: You're going to go with alpaca for the shorter, spear-shaped ears. Are you sure, Simon?
1: No, not even remotely sure.
0: Good, I was just making sure. I was going to be alarmed if you were sure. But yes, it is alpaca. It is alpaca. Phew. Now, question four, Simon from Smilesdale, with John from Echuca, just waiting for you to slip up. Which, that could actually be a good alpaca or llama impression, Simon, I reckon. Which animal usually has long banana-shaped ears? I reckon you're smart enough to get this one.
1: Let's try llama.
0: Now, by process of elimination, very clever, Simon. Yes, it had to be llama. Now, I have a bonus question for you, just to try and trip you up, that the answer is not alpaca or llama.
1: Oh!
0: Yeah, this is part of our crack research team has looked into the history of the alpaca fleece, Simon. What ancient empire heavily relied on alpaca fleece? They called it the fiber of the gods.
1: Inca.
0: And I did say that, yes, alpacas are primarily from Peru. So what do we reckon? Are the Incan ancient empire from Peru? Yes, they are. I've tried to slip you up, Simon. Let's go with this one. This is another tricky one. Which animal makes this noise when it's alarmed? Is that an alpaca, or is it a llama?
1: Oh, well, we're back to 50-50.
0: We are back to
1: 50-50. Let's say alpaca.
0: You're going to go alpaca for that one?
1: I'm going to go alpaca.
0: Okay. Now,
1: let's hope that John says I'm wrong.
0: You're wrong? I'm sorry, Simon. You've done so well. I thought that you'd take out the whole thing.
1: So did I, but there you go.
0: You know what? Simon from Morwell would have got him all right.
1: No, probably not. I reckon his knowledge and mine is pretty much the same.
0: Oh, good to hear from you, Simon. Thanks for playing.
1: No worries.
0: That is Simon from Smythesdale at 24 minutes to 10 o'clock here on ABC Radio. We're playing the alpaca or llama quiz. There's only a couple of questions left, but you never know. John from Echuca might be about to get them all wrong. 1300-303-468 if you'd like to play, because if John gets it wrong, you're up next. 1300-303-468 is how to play the quiz. John, no pressure. Hello.
2: G'day. How you going?
0: I'm very well. Are you having a good Saturday?
2: Yep.
0: Well, it's about to get a whole lot more challenging, John. Okay. Yeah. Now, Simon got this wrong, but what do you reckon? Is this an alpaca or a llama making a sound when it's alarmed?
2: Well, I think it sounds like a llama.
0: Wow. Your knowledge knows no bounds, John. It's correct. careful there, John. Warm cup of tea on standby, I think. Now, this is the second last question. Which animal is typically taller, often standing around 1.7 or 1.8 metres at the head?
2: I think that's the alpaca is the taller one.
0: You reckon? That's the alpaca is the taller one. That's your guess, is it?
2: Yeah.
0: I'm sorry, John, it's not. It's not the alpaca.
2: Well, thanks for letting me have a go, mate.
0: Absolutely. Anytime, John. You've made our morning. Thank you. Have a good one. That is John from Echuca falling off his chair at 22 minutes to 10. We've only got a couple of questions left. 1300-303-468 is the number to call. Former footy player Mitch Brown is my guest next, and we're holding him up because we're playing this absurd quiz. But it's okay because Leone from Cavendish has called back. Leone, good morning.
3: Good morning. I have a bad pun for you.
0: Okay, please. Hit me with it.
3: Not while there are witnesses, darling. I'd kill to avoid violence. We had two llamas, a mother and a daughter. I actually gave them a name, Ding and Dong. Llama, llama, ding dong.
0: Oh, stop it, Leone. We were weakened by John. I think you finished the job. We've got to keep cracking along with this quiz because Mitch Brown is going to join me very soon to talk about the short film he's in as part of MIF. That's up next. But which animal is typically taller, Leone, often standing around 1.7, 1.8 metres at the head? Is it an alpaca or a llama?
3: I'll go for the llama.
0: Ooh, okay. By process of elimination, you are correct. Now, this is the final question in our alpaca versus llama quiz. Leone, which animal is usually more timid and prefers to stay with the herd? Is it the alpaca or is it the llama? And we're generalising here.
3: Oh, goodness me. I will go for the llama.
0: You're going to go for the llama again?
3: Mm-hmm.
0: You're going to go for the llama. All right, well, let's see if it's correct. Let's crunch the numbers in our quiz machine. It's not correct. Sorry, Leone. Sorry.
3: Yes.
0: You have a lovely weekend again.
3: You too. Thank you.
0: Take care. That is Leone from Cavendish, which can mean by this point of this incredibly tense quiz, the likes of which I'm sure have never been played on ABC Radio before, Chris from Ballarat might be about to do a Stephen Bradbury. G'day, Chris.
4: G'day. How are you going?
0: Good. How are you?
4: Good.
0: Now, which animal, this is the final question of the quiz, Chris, and you heard Leone's answer. Which animal is usually more timid and prefers to stay with the herd?
4: Oh, I didn't hear Leone's answer.
0: Oh, no! That's put you at a significant disadvantage.
4: All right. Here we go. I'm going to say the llama.
0: You're going to say the llama. You're going to say the llama. All right, let's find out if Chris from Ballarat is the winner of our quiz this morning, this alpaca versus llama quiz. The correct answer is, it's the llama.
4: Oh.
0: And it could be argued the alpaca as well, because this is a very generalising quiz, and we have to keep moving, Chris. So by a process of elimination, you are the winner of our quiz this morning. How does it feel to be the winner of the alpaca versus llama quiz, Chris?
4: Magnificent.
0: Great. I kind of wish that you'd set alpaca there for the answer to the last question, but you know, both can be trained to, my research team is telling me, to stay with the herd. So,
4: there you go.
0: There you go. Chris, there will be an ABC prize pack on the way to your door. Lynn will take down your details. Stay on hold. Just while I've got you as well, are you wearing a ring?
4: Yes, I am.
0: And that ring, is there a story behind that ring?
4: Well, there is actually quite a good story because it's an imposter ring, my engagement ring, because I lost my real engagement ring for 2 years and then one night found it down the side of the couch, but it had been under the recliner mechanism the whole time and it was completely munched.
0: Oh, no!
4: So I've got this beautiful ring in between my engagement, in between my wedding and eternity ring, but it's an imposter. So oh,
0: what a story.
4: I know.
0: Thanks for sharing, Chris. That's very special.
4: Okay.
0: All the best to you and your ring.
4: Thanks a lot. See ya.
0: Yeah, that is Chris from Ballarat, the winner of our quiz this morning. Thank you so much for all of our players. Simon from Smythesale. John from Echuca, one of the all-time great call-ins for a quiz, and Leone from Cavendish. We'll play another quiz very soon on your Saturday here on ABC Radio, so don't worry if you didn't get to play this morning. It is 18 minutes to 10 right now here on ABC Radio across Victoria. Matt Tribe is my name, with you through until 11 o'clock. Up next, you are going to meet someone very significant in the scope of history of Australian rules of AFL football, because Mitch Brown is going to be my guest. Next, Mitch played for the West Coast Eagles, but in 2025, almost a year ago exactly, became the AFL's first openly bisexual player, past or present. There's a new short film at MIF that's coming to regional Victoria telling his story. And you're going to hear all about it from Mitch Brown himself next.
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1: We're celebrating Australia's wildflowers.
0: Vote now. 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

0: day you played footy?
1: Yeah.
0: Yeah? Who did I play for?
1: The Eagles.
0: Yep. Do you want to see me play?
1: Yeah.
0: Where's Daddy?
1: Don't know.
0: That was my first goal. So what number was that?
1: One.
0: When something means so much to you, like playing AFL football.
1: Which one? Your autograph.
0: That's my autograph, sweetie. Then adding this fundamental need of wanting to belong and be accepted.
2: Why is that?
0: I didn't have any other role models.
1: Did you win that one?
2: No, we actually came last that year.
0: They were the best people that you could be as a boy growing up in Australia.
3: It's a little bit of For the Boys, a new short film as part of Footy Shorts, a series of short films celebrating some of the unsung stories from across Australia of diverse communities who have fallen in love with our national game of Aussie rules football. And among that series is For the Boys, starring Mitch Brown, who after growing up in Ballarat, went on to play 94 AFL games for the West Coast Eagles between 2007 and 2016. And as you probably know, last year, Mitch came out publicly, becoming the AFL's first openly queer player, past or present. This short film tells his story. Mitch Brown's with me here this morning. Hello, Mitch.
4: Hey, how you going?
3: I'm really well. Yeah. Not only are you here, we haven't settled for one Mitch, have we? This is like Mitch squared. Would you like to introduce the guest sitting next to you?
4: So this is my consigliere. I'm not French, and I can't speak French either. Mitch Withers. So Mitch, come to me, how many months ago, Mitch? So last year.
5: End of last year, early this year.
4: Anyway, Mitch is the wonderful filmmaker of this beautiful and warm and loving and uplifting and hopeful 15-minute documentary.
3: Mitchell Withers, hello. Good morning.
5: Hello. Thanks for having me.
3: I wanted to take a leaf out of this short film that we'll get into the nitty-gritty shortly, but one of the sequences involves you, Mitch Brown, joining a new footy club for the first time in 8 years. And in the short film, we see the coach use an icebreaker. He asks at the start of training to the group, asks, what item in a supermarket would you be that says the most about you? So maybe, Mitch, I'll give you a moment to think while I ask Mitch Brown, what item in a supermarket do you think you would be?
4: I remember this moment, and it was like the moment of me reconnecting to the love of the game again. And the coach said, he goes, what item in the supermarket? I think he said Aldi, but I'm not, just let's say supermarket. And would you be, describe yourself. And all these other teammates were saying these really cool things, and I was like, what? But you know, in the middle sections,
3: the aisle of dreams,
4: that's I was like, I'm that. And in the aisle, there's those big things you wear on the couch,
3: like a doona, like a onesie,
4: but it's just like a doona you wear. I'm like one of those, so like I'm big, but then I'm like wrap around you and give you so much warmth and love and hugging. So,
3: that's a beautiful answer. Yeah. That is setting a really high bar.
5: That's particularly eloquent.
3: Mitchell Withers.
5: My mind is going to a body wash.
3: Okay.
5: Yeah.
3: So you're a very clean person.
5: I do take my cleanliness.
3: You look very hygienic. I haven't noticed a discerning smell.
5: I am big on smell. You're right there. That doesn't really come through the airwaves, but I smell fantastic.

0: Yeah, it's incredible. I mean, it's actually a beautiful, significant moment that this film is going to, roughly the same time. And it's been such an awesome experience. Had it's up and down. It's been a lot challenging. I think for me, it's like people often forget because it's so public. But there's, coming out and affirming your sexuality is such a personal thing as well. Like, it would have been a big life transformation for me to come out just to my family and to my friends and to my community, let alone publicly. So it's like I'm going in between both at the moment, and just challenges for both. But there's been, it's been such a beautiful time. And that's meeting, I guess, new community, queer community, allies, people that really, the symbolism of coming out in such a hyper-masculine environment like the AFL, albeit that I'm a former player, just the symbolism has resonated with so many different people, not just the younger community, but older ones as well, that had lost a relationship with the game that they love. It's just been a beautiful experience that I've just so happy, so lucky that I made the decision, or I felt comfortable and I had people around me to help me make that decision to come out and affirm my sexuality.
1: One of the turns of phrase that you have in for the boys, the documentary, is describing when you were playing for the West Coast Eagles as you and your fellow teammates as being like kings, and to then come out after your playing career and essentially come out to the monarchy. In essence, as within the social strata of Australia, where we put our sports people, they're right at the top. Has that been a combative process, or has it been more akin to your role in the Isle of Dreams, where you have felt the warm
0: Yeah.
1: embrace?
0: Well, it is like, I mean, like, I think that anyone that are in these environments where you're standing up, we saw it with Adam Goods against racism in the AFL. If you're in these environments where you stand up against something, and remember, for your listeners, that 130 years, no one still, because I remember I'm a former player, still for 130 years there's been no active queer player in the men's competitions felt safe enough to come out. And I mean, like, I felt so much love and embraced, like I was embraced early on, but because I made a decision to keep continuing challenging this 130 years of embedded culture that tells us we're not safe to come out as you are, that's when it gets brutal out there. It really does. There's a lot of, this sense of, there's a lot of footy fans out there that they believe they own this game and they want to protect it how it is. So there's, no, n not acceptable for change, or like, don't come in here and give us this stuff. And I've just been, it's been quite combative. But I feel a shift. I do. The last couple of weeks, especially, it's just, when you get that, that change of wind, or that, when you're just that feeling in the air.
1: It's
0: So,
1: interesting you say the last couple of weeks, because it was only really a few weeks ago that we saw the booing again of Isaac Quaynor, who last year playing for Collingwood called out a homophobic slur. But despite that, I'm sensing such an optimism from you, Mitch, that even despite that, you are sensing a shift from your perspective.
0: Well, I've never seen so many voices before in this space calling out harmful behaviors. And that says to me, there is this movement of change and accountability. And, sometimes we've got to remind people that, first and foremost, we need to have people that are prepared to speak out and call out these behaviors because they've been existing for 130 years. They've always been there. And the reason why it feels like maybe this year that, there's been so many homophobic slurs or incidents of harmful male behavior in the AFL system, it's because, well, we're finally shouting them out. We're calling them out. So, I do, like, even the booing stuff, the Adelaide Crows supporters a couple of weeks ago,

0: There were so many voices, including voices from men that I've never heard speak about topics like this before, speak up and condemn it. And that says to me, yeah, where there's things changing. And, for me, and I feel like I'm not alone now, for us that are they're wanting serious change within these type of cultures, there's movement.
1: That's the voice of Mitch Brown, who is a former player with the West Coast Eagles. Although I reckon from now on will probably be the top of the LinkedIn profile be co-host of the 2026 Sydney Gay and Lesbian Mardi Gras, because it doesn't get much better than that. Sitting alongside Mitch is another Mitch of Mitchell Withers, the director of For the Boys, all about Mitch Brown's story. It's showing as part of MIFF, as a part of MIFF's Footy Shorts series that's showing around Victoria very soon. And we'll give the details on that here on ABC Radio Victoria. Matt Tribe is my name with you this Saturday morning. Mitchell Withers, how did you guys, you were saying at the start of this interview that it was a bit late last year. How did the two Mitches come together?
2: I hit Mitch up on email. It was the short of it.
1: Old right. school. It wasn't even the gram.
2: No, I think I got your email from the gram. So I grew up in Perth, and so I remember Mitch as a player, and that sense of the West Coast Eagles being kings was so apparent, particularly the Ben Cousins era. And so, and I've had my own complex relationship with Aussie rules. Like, it's a huge part of my family. It's sort of this connecting piece, but I've had a challenging relationship with it. I don't know how to square it all, my values as a person and then my values as a sports fan, that there's a incongruence there sometimes. So Mitch really spoke to that, because I think I find there's so few, as in Mitch Brown, there's...
1: You don't refer to yourself in the third person all the time.
2: yeah, I think there's just so few... I find Mitch's voice so refreshing, because I feel there's so few, particularly ex-players who are from within Aussie rules, that then speak critically of the things that I feel like so many people believe at their heart. Like, nobody wants to see 21-year-olds, going around doing bad things. No one wants that, but we don't challenge it. It's a cultural thing, I feel like, in Australia. So that's where I think film is a really fantastic medium to open that up in a way that, it's Mitch's story. There's no virtue signaling. It's not a advocacy piece in a traditional sense. It's just Mitch's story. And if audiences connect with that, they will have to question certain behaviours or beliefs.
1: It's a very disarming short film, because you begin with that beautiful scene of you, Mitch Brown, with your two sons, showing them the highlight reel, your first goal. And then you add that you actually lost that game. Or one around that, but said with such pride in your voice, and it's such a gentle, suburban scene, family scene, but then contrasting with some of the negative experiences you had, and then this call to action later on, where you are joining. It's a pub footy league in Melbourne, and is this the Unicorns that you've now joined? This first club that you've joined after 8 years.
0: The Unicorns, yeah.
1: Yeah.
0: So it's you meant to, yes. So for the listeners, it's this shaka type thing on your forehead.
1: Yeah.
0: And then you're meant to go, what's it? We filmed it.
1: Come on, Mitch.
2: I need this.
0: Yeah,
2: we're
0: okay. Anyway, it's so much fun. It's pub footy, and it shows this. I genuinely like this is the beautiful part of this film. It's the first time I've been able to use storytelling in a visual sense. I've done countless of interviews like this one. This one's the best, by the way.
2: You're doing a great job.
0: But this is the first. This is the first time it's a visual sense, right? There's other, other senses, right?
1: Yeah.
0: It gets others, and like the things, like the interaction between myself and my two little boys as we're watching me as an AFL footballer, and then them being part of my experience of reconnecting with football again as part of the pub footy league and the Unicorns, and how special that was. People, this is where I get frustrated at times, and I'm my own enemy as well. It's like people I don't blame people for thinking that I hate football. Like, I'm a football hater. I'm a man hater. It's like, I love this game so much, and I know what it can be. I want my children to be part of this beautiful game. It's such an inclusive sense of community, and this game has it all. But I just think right now, and what it has been in the past, it's not safe for everyone. And I think it can be, and, you know, that's a big part of what's so special and unique about this film. You know, we don't have to dream it. We don't have to make it up from scratch. It's right there. It's happening in places like pub footy. And, you know, the blueprint's right there, and it's quite simple.
1: To the two Mitchells, thank you both so much for stopping by this morning. This has been a real treat.
3: Thank you very much. Cheers.
1: Footy Shorts, which includes For the Boys, starring Mitch Brown, is showing in Warrnambool next Sunday, August 16th. But wherever you are, you can rent and screen the shorts at home via the ACMI website. 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
4: ABC News with Mary McDonald. Good morning. The Victorian government is in talks with the Melbourne Royal Show about whether its bird exhibits will go ahead. Kira Proust has the details.
5: Victorian poultry producers have been ordered to house their birds by the state government in a move to prevent the spread of H5N1 bird flu. The measures will apply to poultry owners with more than 50 birds in Melbourne and other select areas of concern. The housing requirement will initially last 14 days. Victoria's chief vet, Graham Cook, says the government is holding discussions with the Melbourne Royal Show about whether its bird exhibits will take place. In a statement, show organisers say the health and welfare of animals, exhibitors and visitors is its number one priority, and it's working closely with Agriculture Victoria, the Melbourne Royal Poultry Committee and vet advisers to assess the potential risks.
4: Police have charged a woman and man as part of an investigation into a hit-run collision in Melbourne's northeast last weekend that left a man in a critical condition. Georgia Lenton-Williams reports.
6: Detectives attended a house in Heidelberg West yesterday morning when a vehicle was driven at them. No officers were injured, but the vehicle crashed into a tree. Police arrested the occupants, a 42-year-old man and a 15-year-old girl. Then the officers executed a search warrant at the property, arresting a 51-year-old woman. She has been charged with offences including dangerous driving causing serious injury and theft of a motor vehicle. She has been remanded to appear at court today. The arrests form part of an investigation into an alleged hit-run in Heidelberg West last Saturday, which left a man with life-threatening injuries after he was struck when trying to prevent his car from being stolen.
4: A Palestinian activist says he understands why his application to register a political party in Victoria was rejected after a pro-Israel YouTuber took the name first. The Victorian Electoral Commission has refused Ibrahim Hadi's application to register the Free Palestine Party because it's too similar to the existing Free Palestine. Avi Yemeni has said he registered that name with the intention of redirecting leftist voters towards conservative parties. Mr. Hadi says he accepts the VEC's decision but fears many voters will not know what Mr. Yiannopoulos is about.
7: Obviously, in a perfect world, everyone would know exactly who they're voting for, but that's just not the case. So I think we need to do better. The government needs to do better to actually try to protect the integrity of the political process when it comes to situations like these.
4: The state government is facing calls to ensure its Royal Commission into Construction Corruption looks beyond work sites, with the inquiry's scope yet to be set. Ethan Seidemann reports.
8: Ben Carroll used his first moments as Victoria's new Premier to announce a Royal Commission into corruption in the construction industry. But transport advocacy groups say that corruption is a symptom of a deeper problem, what they call a decade of governance failure. Transport planner William McDougall says he wants the commission to look beyond work sites and at how major projects get approved and planned to understand the root causes of corruption.
9: It might home in on the problems on the construction sites without seeking to understand the deeper reason.
8: Mr. Carroll is yet to release the commission's terms of reference, but has said they will be exhaustive.
4: Thailand's Prime Minister is vowing to strengthen the country's gun laws after a school shooting left at least 7 people dead. Authorities say the 14-year-old gunman killed his grandparents before opening fire at a school outside Bangkok and taking his own life. At least 30 people were wounded in the attack on Friday, with 9 believed to be in a critical condition. This student at the school survived the shooting and says he heard an unusual noise.
3: It started getting more